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7: And thank you very much for being with us in the locker room with Willie Colon and Max Starks. I'm Rob King. Before we launch into the show, there's a lot to get to. I just have one question for my friend Max Starks. Max, if you thought any one of the three of us, you, Willie, or me, would be having technical difficulties with a laptop or whatever, who would your selection be?
9: I mean, I probably, Rob, would have said you
7: yes.
9: Before what Willie's going through currently.
7: That would be, under almost any circumstance, an outstanding guess. My technical deficiencies are well known among my circle of friends. So it is with sadness that I report that Willie Colon cannot see you right now. And I can on Zoom because Willie, Max Starks is wearing a Florida Gators helmet. Over the top of that helmet, he has the earbud so he can hear us. And somewhere in there, I don't know where, is the microphone. You got it jammed up over your eye.
9: Yeah.
7: Willie,
9: yeah,
7: you're missing a sight. You're missing a sight, Willie.
10: I'm not surprised Max is extra committed to the Gators this week or any time in life. I don't know if you noticed, at one point, well, not one point, but this did happen. It was Ohio State versus Florida Gators, Chris Leak at quarterback, and Troy Smith was the quarterback for Ohio State. Max took me to my first ever pep rally. It was a Florida Gator pep rally. And I walked around this pep rally. The place was rocking loud. People had live Gators strapped to tables. Insane. The first time I felt like I was Max's security because grown people walking up to Max, holding babies, telling Max that I named my child after you. My son is now named Max because of you, Max Starks. So this man bleeds orange and blue. So it's no surprise that on a Friday, he's wearing a beloved Florida Gator helmet.
7: So, Willie, I grew up, you know, as a guy who grew up outside of New York City before I moved to upstate New York, I was a pro fan. Like, I think if you grow up around New York City, you're probably not a big college fan unless you

0: went to a college, or like my dad took me to an Ivy League game. By the way, the quarterback of that Ivy League game was Stone Phillips, who went on to become a big correspondent on TV. That was a year after Gary Fencik was his wide receiver. He went on to be a great player for the 86 Bears. We'll get to them in a moment and the passing of Mike Ditka. But my wife went to Tennessee. So, and then we played football on Saturdays, so high school football. So I was never a college fan. I wasn't home on Saturdays, and I grew up as a pro fan. So my wife said, all right, we're going to – well, at then we were dating. We're going to go to a Tennessee game, Tennessee-Auburn. Both teams were ranked. It was a great game. So I said, all right, as an hors d'oeuvre, as an appetizer, I'm going to go to a couple Syracuse games because we were living in Utica. It wasn't too far away. My first college game that I went to, Syracuse played Florida. Florida was ranked like 3 in the country. And Syracuse absolutely smoked them. Sorry to report that to you, Max. They ran a reverse off the opening kickoff, and I'm like, oh, this is college football. I went to another game. I went to Michigan. They were playing. They had Desmond Howard. He did the Heisman pose at the game. And then I went down to Tennessee-Auburn. So that was my introduction that year. It was great, 4 great games to go to. And so that then I became hooked. I became a college fan. And because, Willie, my wife went to Tennessee. And in the 90s, the biggest matchup in the SEC was Tennessee-Florida. It was it.
1: Yep.
0: It was the biggest matchup. Yep. And I had to watch year after year after year as Steve Spurrier outcoached whoever was coaching for Tennessee. And it didn't matter if they had Peyton Manning, who they had. Florida always seemed to find a way to win. So,
2: is that a trophy game, Rob?
0: Well, so the winner of that game in those days went to the Orange Bowl, SEC champion. The loser of that game went to the Citrus Bowl. So somebody asked Steve Spurrier, he was stumping around doing his, off-season stuff. They said, hey, Coach Spurrier, he was in Tennessee. You think this is the year the Volunteers finally get you and win the SEC? And Spurrier looked at him and said, well, all I know is you can't spell citrus without UT.
3: That's
0: how about
3: right.
0: that? Ice cold Steve Spurrier. I had to watch him every year, man. I'm like, come on, man. They got 8 first-round picks. They got Peyton Manning at quarterback. Surely this will be the year. And it wasn't until Peyton left and T. Martin came in. Then they finally won.
3: Came in. Yeah, they won, and it was pretty funny. Yeah.
0: Generally speaking, I have to say Florida in hushed tones around the house. Even more than Alabama. I think my wife does not care for Florida even more than Alabama.
3: Well, and you guys let Steve Spurrier leave the state, since you're now I'm calling you as a Tennessee. Yeah, you're a Tennessee fan. My pick
0: against University of Chicago, man. Come on.
3: No. Don't start now.
0: By the way, home of the first Heisman Trophy winner, University of Chicago, home of the first Heisman Trophy winner, Jay Berwanger. Anyway, go ahead. I'm sorry, Max.
3: Yeah, first of all, that is the most useless but interesting fact that you could have thrown out of all of this.
0: Yeah.
3: In the middle of this conversation. Yeah. But I'm happy. This is my first time calling a Florida game in Florida this weekend.
0: Oh, you're calling it?
3: Yeah, I'm calling the Florida South Carolina game on Saturday, so I'm pretty pumped up about it. Yeah, so man, thanks, man. Yeah, so it's my first time back in the swamp. That's why I had the helmet on. It was like reliving that revelry. I'm looking at my game ball, my first ever game ball in college, against LSU actually a couple days ago, October 6, 2001. Got my first game ball. We beat LSU 44-15, but that's not the most important thing in the reason why I got this game ball. The reason I got this game ball is because we threw an interception in the end zone. We're driving in the first quarter. And a defensive back picks the ball off in the end zone, and he's headed up down the sidelines. And I go and I chase this defensive back, and I actually take him down and tackle him, preventing a touchdown because nobody else is in the area. The significance about that tackle in this game ball is?
2: Oh, yes. I noticed that.
3: Yeah, defensive back from LSU that made that interception and was trying to run it back was the one and only Ryan Clark.
0: No.

0: I tackled RC on an interception in that game, and that's my game. And my first ever game ball came from that game and that play specifically in that game. So I always love to remind Ryan Clark that he's slower than me.
1: That is
0: every
1: awesome.
0: Time I get a chance to.
1: First of all, I love the we threw an interception, not the quarterback threw an intercept. Very nice, Max.
0: Yeah.
1: It reminds me, Willie, that I only played one way. I didn't play both ways. But right. I think I was our leading tackler, and I played quarterback. So that's probably not a good statistic right there. So probably not good. Probably not a good stat. So, Max, hey, listen, guys, lots to get to. I got to say, really sad to hear that Mike Ditka passed away. I mean, you know, he, just an icon. You know, obviously a Pittsburgh guy, grew up in Aliquippa, went to Pitt. Just the hardest working person anybody had ever been around at the Pitt campus. Everybody, he was a two-way guy. Everybody, Mike Ditka included, thought he was going to be a defensive end in the NFL. And the only team that wanted him as a tight end instead of a defensive end was the Bears. And, of course, he went on to become not only a Hall of Fame player, you know, one of the greatest players ever at the tight end position. And then the Bears, and then, you know, the Saturday Night Live skits and all that stuff, Ditka and all the other stuff. And I'm just, you know, went on to a TV career. But just, I mean, it's harder to think of larger figures in the history of the NFL than Mike Ditka.
2: Yeah, so me and Max had the opportunity to meet Mike. Every Super Bowl, he does the Ditka and Jaws cigar party, which has kind of become a staple for Super Bowl weekend. And I had the opportunity over the years to actually sit and talk to Mike Ditka, which is surreal.
0: And smoke cigars with Mike Ditka. That's
2: smoke
0: pretty dope.
2: Cigars, which is like surreal when you think about it. And everything you mentioned, Rob, iconic figure, played obviously the 85 Bears. Everything he did in his own professional career, you bundled into that into one. He was a true Ironman. But once again, to circle back, when I met him, man, it was awesome to just hear him just talk, you know, just talk about ball, just talk about the current state of the NFL, life. And, you know, there's some things you get things, if people get asked like, hey, if you had an opportunity to smoke weed with Snoop, would you take it? Yes. if you had an opportunity to smoke a cigar with Mike Ditka, you smoke a cigar. And it doesn't matter if you smoke or not, you'd at least take a puff or two. And that's how I felt, man. And there's certain things when the opportunity and moment presents itself, you got to recognize that the opportunity and moment is bigger than you and your feelings. And so with all that said, he's every time I met him, he greeted me with a handshake and a hug and a laugh or a joke. And we would talk ball and he would go about his merry way. But he was always a gentleman, always a stand-up man, and he will be missed.
0: Yeah, no, I echo the same sentiments because Willie and I shared the same experience, right? I mean, it was just surreal, you know. When you first get the invitation, right, you feel like you've arrived. You know, you get the invitation. You've been accepted, you know, you've been granted two tickets to Ditka and Jaws cigar party. You're like, what? And then every year you're like, I got to go. I don't even know if I'm going to Super Bowl, but now I got to go to Super Bowl because I just got invited to Ditka and Jaws cigar party. And, you know, you walk around, and it's a lot of legends around, right? You know, Mike Ditka was a superstar. So everybody who's everybody that's there at Super Bowl is in this party. And then it's like Mike made it a point, you know, to go mingle, be with everybody. Because, I mean, he could have just sat off and kind of been, like, up on a stage or a dais or whatever and just kind of waving, right, like the Pope, you know, which, funny enough, you talk about who'd win in a fist fight, Ditka or the Pope? You know, of course, Ditka. Go Bears, you know, like you think about those SNL skits, but he was out there and he was giving, and he was also giving you his recommendations of his favorite cigars in the place. He had like 30 vendors come in, but he's like, yep, no, this is the one that I want to smoke. You want to smoke this one? Okay, we're smoking this one. Like, it was just kind of cool to just have that kind of one-on-one with him. And like you said, you just sit down with him and there's like all these tables and, you know, the big cigar trays, ashtrays. And you're just sitting around, and he's just talking ball, talking about, hey, you know, what'd you think about this? You know, if I was at tight end, I would have came and I would have loved to have blocked next to you. You know, like all these just cool phrases and stories, and just such a legendary

0: figure, not only in the league, but I think just in popular culture. I think, you know, SNL really popularized them. And, you know, it was something that, you know, you pick a guy like Mike Ditka, who was always tough. I still think about the movie Kicking and Screaming with Will Ferrell. Do you guys remember that movie? Oh, my God. Hilarious. Because he got the espresso machine. He started going head-to-head with Will Ferrell. And Mike Ditka did not back down to a comedian of Will Ferrell's ilk. So it's just all those kind of cool things. It's a tremendous loss for the league today, because you had a true ambassador of the game that spanned more than just football itself. He spanned into popular culture, kids, women, children, you know, just everybody kind of knew who Mike Ditka was. And that's, I mean, just like a John Madden type was to the game of football, like Mike Ditka was that as well. And so, yeah, it's a sad day. We know he's been struggling, but we know that he's in a better place. There's no more pain. And, you know, he's back. He's back up there with a lot of his 85 Bears.
1: Yeah, you know, one of the cool things for me in my job is, you know, not getting to know these guys like you did, but at least getting to sit down with them for a couple of hours and interviewing them about things. So, we were doing a bunch of Pitt specials, so I had a chance to talk to Tony Dorsett and Dan Marino and Mike Ditka and his brother Ashton. Was a really good athlete too. I don't think he didn't make the NFL or anything, but very good athlete. His mom, Virginia, very cool to talk to, you know, and you could see where the toughness came from. I think it came from mom. And he's just one of those guys. He's just one of those figures that's larger than life. And when you think about the history of the NFL and whether it's Mike Ditka or, you know, Lawrence Taylor or Jim Brown, they're just certain guys who are, you know, they were great players, no doubt a Hall of Famer, but they just, there's an aura about them, a bigness about them that not every Hall of Famer has. And to me, guys, Mike Ditka had that.
2: Yeah, he was, I think for a lot of people who, you know, this generation may not appreciate him, man, but you talk about a dude who was not only a true Iron Man, but really was a patriot as well. I think a lot of times when you talk about what he meant for the game of football, you know, you go back to those 85 Bears when him and Buddy Ryan, remember that, going through their little skirmish on the sideline, and how a lot of people thought that would divide a team, but it actually made the team hungrier, right? And here we are arguing about Aaron Rodgers and Mike McCarthy on the sideline. So it just shows you that, you know, arguments and discrepancies happen on the sideline, but it's all about attaining the ultimate goal. So, you know, he was just a man's man once again. And I think overall, man, I wish, I don't know if they do it now, if they can do it, but like some of those legends of the time kind of need to go on 30 for 30, where we go back in time and really see, you know, what they meant to the game of football and who they were, you know, as a man. I know Nick Saban has a thing coming out, or is out right now, on ESPN, where they kind of talk about him as a coach and his kind of manic and robust ways. I would love to see somebody make something of Mike Ditka, because I know it would be damn good.
0: Wow, absolutely. And I think that's something that you kind of look at, you know, it's like what are they calling the football life too?
2: Yep.
0: That would have been great. And I know they've captured interviews, but putting a compilation, and I think the biggest thing is like game film, right? I mean, that's one of the things that's so tough, because it's like you hear about these guys, but sometimes you got to see them, and you got to understand that, okay, yes, this guy talked, but this dude played tough. You know, I'm looking at something my buddy Keith Reese had sent it to me about Ditka and his buddy Foj Fazio, who obviously famously Pitt Panthers head coach and everything, but they were teammates at Pitt in the 50s, and they both wanted to be dentists. Like, that's why they went to Pitt. Because they were like, we need to go to a great dental school. We want to be dentists. And then all of a sudden, it's like you're more responsible for taking out teeth in a different way than you were the way that you initially anticipated. But it's just like you see these relationships and you hear this history. I mean, that would have been a great thing to know. Like, hey, what was your dream? You know, because not everybody's dream was being football. Some of them kind of fall into it, or you find a path and a passion, but you still go to school for different reasons. And to hear that Mike Ditka wanted to be a dentist, like, is just hilarious and something that you wouldn't know. And I feel like a documentary or some type of 30 for 30 football life stories would kind of tell. And then you get to show the film. I mean, Mike Ditka was one of those guys, like, he played tight end, but he played tight end like a defensive end. You know what I'm saying?

0: Like he took the fight to you. He wanted to beat you up. He didn't care about really catching a football. You know, he was like, I get to legally beat you within an inch of your life. You know, and he took that personally, and that's what created that kind of determination, which then led him to being a great head coach. And like you said, and eventually, the identity of that 85 Bears is through his lens. He molded and shaped that group. So yeah, it's once again, it's a tremendous loss. But what a tremendous man and what a life well lived.
1: Yeah,
0: no by doubt. Mike Ditka.
1: Man's man, as Willie said. Foge Fazio was, oh, what another beautiful human being that we lost way too soon. Great guy. And Keith Reese, getting a Keith Reese shout out.
0: That's right, my guy.
1: one of the great photogs in the country, one of the great videographers in the country, Keith Reese.
0: Yes, yes. He'll be doing our game on Sunday, Rob.
1: Is that right?
0: Yeah, because it's the A crew. He's on the A crew for CBS. So,
1: well, I'm never down in the field, so I never see those guys.
0: I know. Well, you got to take a lap in your walkings when you're nervously figuring out your energy. You should just walk over and say hello. Keith's on the opposite sideline, so
1: you know what?
0: Yeah,
1: I think I'll do that. I think I'll pop out and say hi to our buddy Keith Reese. So farewell to Mike Ditka from us in the locker room. Just an iconic figure. When we return, well, let's lay out what else we have for you here today. Missy Matthews joining us at 1 o'clock. We're going to relive what happened last night because that Tampa Bay team looked like a different team, and that's who the Steelers are going to be facing coming up next week. So Tampa Bay is going to be the team getting that extra rest. Of course, we're going to break down the game on Sunday against the Colts with our big-time matchup of the game. And our around the league weekend predictions. This is when Justin, you're going to keep. Justin's going to start. It starts this week. We kind of tended. We kind of got in there and out of there, and
0: wasn't as organized
1: as it needed to be. Everyone's going to make their upset prediction. It's got to be an upset. So I'll have the lines out for everybody.
0: Yeah.
1: And Justin's going to keep score. Justin Miller, our esteemed producer, will keep score beginning this week. Because I think I picked seven upsets last week, and no, I didn't do that. That was my games of the week. So get ready for your upsets. Get ready for the big-time matchups. Get ready for Missy Matthews. All that's still to come. We continue in the locker room here on the Steelers Audio Network.
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7: Last night, Thursday Night Football, and the Tampa Bay Buccaneers took it to the Dallas Cowboys 24-16. That is back-to-back. The Cowboys driving late. Dak Prescott throws an interception. Back-to-back weeks. I mean, they squandered one against the Ravens down in, Buenos Aires? Is that where that game was?
8: Rio de Janeiro.
7: Rio de Janeiro, yep. So they blew that game, and then this one, I don't know whether this one, Willie, says more about Tampa Bay or Dallas, but I have to figure, you know, all the stories about Jalen Daniels, you know, 6 years at Kansas and waiting his turn, and sounds like a team first guy, and the way he played with a great deal of poise last night. I thought he didn't make any mistakes. He played with some reckless. What's that?
8: He said almost.
7: Yeah, almost. But he played with some reckless abandon too. Like, I mean, you know, without getting crazy about things. You know, he lowered his shoulder to try to pick up first downs, and I would imagine he's the kind of guy with Baker Mayfield probably going to miss at least one more game, the game next week against the Steelers. This is a guy that they might be able to rally around, and maybe he has a chance to salvage their season, or maybe it just says more about the Cowboys. What was your take on last night's game?
9: Oh, I mean, so I'll start with the Bucs. I mean, for the Bucs, it was a must-win. You're 0-4 going into the Cowboys. Nobody gave them a shot. The only way they could beat the Cowboys was running the ball, and they did with Bucky Irvin. I think he rushed for over 165 yards.
7: 165, Willie. They just jammed it down their throat. Yeah, they ran for 241 yards.
9: And they actually did it the Steeler way, how we used to run our powers and sweeps and zones. They actually just

0: double teams across the build board and pulled some guards, man, found the hole, and Bucky Irving made him look silly. And credit Todd Bowles, man, because he's been taking a lot of flack. There, you know, I think ESPN or somebody had put out a poll as far as a hot seat poll, like what coaches are in the hot seats. And I think he was like in the top three. So to respond on Thursday Night Football was big. And, you know, defensively, they played a bend but don't break defense. They understood that Dak and that offense and what they can do could be extremely explosive, and they know they can put up point bunches. With all that said, man, just credit the Bucs for just staying scrappy. It wasn't easy. Dak, I mean, the Cowboys threw him, tried to throw him a couple, but even the Bucs were, I mean, there's some game management situations that you're kind of questionable, especially out of Todd Bowles. But with all that said, the Bucs found the way to win, and it was a necessary win in the division. But I think the main headline is the Cowboys, man. You beat the Texans 34-30. Yes, it's a short week, but the script was, I mean, the script was written. Think about it. If they beat the Bucs Thursday night, they now have a 10-game stretch where they can, you know, recoup and get healthy and get ready for the Packers. You got possibly Michael Parsons waiting for you. You're at the top of the division. Like, everything was building up for the Cowboys, and you blow it. You blow it because multiple turnovers. The defense is absolutely atrocious on all levels. I mean, they can't get a pass rush. The secondary is horrible. And Christian Parker, who's their new defensive coordinator, who's supposed to be this young savant guru, whatever, is looking small in real time. And the defense, it was just a poor tackling job out of the Cowboys. And, you know, this is where the Cowboys are. You know, it's hard to get behind them when you have an outing like that. And what's interesting, you know, there's been a lot of talk about this Cowboys offense. You know, you talk about Dak and CD and George, but it's $120 million wrapped up in between those guys. On top of that, they did pay Jake Ferguson, who hasn't been, ever since they paid him, he hasn't played well at all. And then you talk about Deron Bland on the other end, on the defensive side, excuse me, he hasn't played well as well. So Jerry has paid everybody, right? Jerry has done his part. He's paid everybody. He's got a new defensive coordinator. He's upgraded the roster. He has stayed out of the headlines by being quiet and saying, hey, I'm going to let the ball speak for itself. And there was a big push for this team to – I mean, a lot of people were thinking of the Cowboys as a contender, a dark horse, or a potential NFC playing in the NFC championship game because of what they could do offensively and having a defense that could just be confident. And competent and competitive. We have not seen that yet out of Dallas Cowboys defense. And it's not a Jerry Jones thing. It's not a Dak Prescott thing. This is all wrapped around the Dallas Cowboys defense and their inability to stop the run or pass. They can't do anything right, and they're getting dinged up as they go. So this was a bad loss for the Cowboys, and I think a lot of heads are going to roll because of it.
1: All right, there with Willie. I think, you know, we had – just like we had expectations for the Rams – you know, I think a lot of expectations were put on the on the Cowboys to be that team because they went and, you know, like you said, you have $120 million tied up there, but you overhauled this defense, and this defense looks no different than it did a couple of weeks ago. So it's like, or I'm sorry, a couple of years ago, and you're like, all this money that was tied up with it has not yielded fruition. You went and got the puts, but the philosophy and the coaching scheme does not match. And so, you know, I look at it and it's just, you know, once again, even though I'm not a Stephen A. fan, I still, you know, got to appreciate the troll job of Stephen A. Smith when it comes to talking about the Cowboys and just how everything is just the same. Like it's been 30 years we've been toiling futility. And like you said, to come out and have the game that you did a week ago, but then to fall flat on your face to an 0-4 team the week after just says that you're not providing the right culture for success. You know, you hate to say it, but that's the reality of the situation.
2: Willie, did you – it sounded like you wanted – the only thing I will say about that is that I do wonder, you know, Tampa Bay, again, the two really disappointing 0-4 teams are Houston. Remember, they started 0-3 last year, and then by the time they came into Acrisure Stadium, they were the one team you didn't want to face. You know, they got on a roll. Now at 0-4, a bigger hole for them. I don't think anybody thought they were an 0-4 football team. I don't think Tampa Bay thought they were an 0-4 football team. So that level of desperation, but the other thing is, it's a Thursday night game for Dallas, but man,

0: Tampa had to travel to Dallas. That's, I agree with you, Willie. I think it says a little something about Tampa, but I think it says a lot about the Dallas Cowboys.
1: Yeah, and I think it's unfortunate because for the Cowboys, the schedule doesn't get easier, right? Like, it continues to kind of get a little tougher, and right now you were projected to be the kings of the division. Right now that's the New York Giants. So it's just it's a wacky first month, and it continues to be a wacky kind of month of football, especially going into this week because there's some pivotal matchups, and I know we're going to get into that later. But the Cowboys right now, I just don't know where you turn from here, like, because I don't think Brian Schottenheimer is the problem. Obviously, there's a big issue defensively, but I think there's more or less a leadership problem too. You watch that game, and sure, they're coming off they play the Houstons. It's a short week. Everybody's tired. They look tired. But I honestly was expecting Quentin Williams or Kenny Clark or Sean Garrett or somebody bring that group together on the sideline. Like, all right, enough with the BS. We're playing like absolute dog poop. How do we just get one drive, right? Like, let's win one drive. Let's get the ball back to our offense, because we knew the Cowboys can score. And there was a moment at the end of that game, the last drive, right? If they stopped before Bucky Irving capped off that game with that, I think it was like a 20-yard run, whatever it was. I mean, if they stop the Cowboys, they not only get the short field, but they get an opportunity. Not only did Cowboys get a chance to stop the Bucks, rather, but they get a short field, and the Cowboys now can go score for the tie and possibly the lead. So it was just bad to see that defense not one. You can't put your hat on one play where they stood up and really made a stance for a Bucks team that was deficient in multiple areas to come into Jerry's world and run the ball down the Cowboys' throat was disheartening, man. And, you know, like I said, we're at the point where Dak has to be perfect for the Cowboys to win, and it shouldn't be like that when you have that much talent on one team.
0: Why is it coming to that? Why does he have to be perfect? I mean, I know a lot of the reasons you just laid out. I mean, I would think this offense should be able to score almost at will. You know what I mean? Are they feeling the pressure, do you think, a little bit?
1: Well, so last night was – so a couple things. He has to be perfect because defense can't back him up. Right. You know, it's one thing when you go into a game where you feel like, all right, I don't have to be perfect every drive, but I can lean on my defense to give me the ball back. That puts so much pressure on the offense to stay ahead on the scoreboard, because your defense, you know for a fact, is going to let up a score on the other end. And what you're seeing right now is from a run game standpoint, they're not running the ball as efficient as they should be, and they've kind of they look like they took a step back compared to what they did against the Texans. And you know, CD had a great game against the Texans where I sat here and was like, man, we need to start looking at this dude for MVP. He goes through his situation. He gets missed on a downfield throw by Dak. You know, Pickens, as much as you love or however you feel about him, he's just an enigma. It's just tough to kind of wrap your arms around him. Hell of an athlete, big-time receiver, big play-making ability, but at times you can't find him on tape because of effort. So I think what you're talking about the offense, offensively-wise, you're just talking about inconsistencies. There's times where they look like the greatest thing to ever happen, and there's times where they're just kind of benign and stagnant. So, and overall, man, it's a lot of ball left, but you got to find a way to kind of dig. And I think that was the most disheartening thing. Yes, I understand being tired. Me and Max have played in short weeks where you have a dog fight on Sunday and then you're trying to recoup and get your body together. You got to play Thursday night. It's a lot. But, man, there has to be some type of pride. The Bucs were 0-4. There's multiple times where they try to give you the game, and the Cowboys just couldn't capitalize it. And it definitely says more about the Cowboys than the Bucs.
0: You know, Max, when you look at that NFC East now, too, and I think that there were a lot of people, because of the John Harbaugh hire, who were bullish on the Giants. You know, we went through this last year. Which team did we think, you know, going into the offseason with the draft picks you had and the cap space that you had and the team you already had in place, who was going to be the team that kind of took that step forward? My team that I was adamant about, Willie, just so you know, flying in the face of what most people were saying, but the team that I picked was the Tennessee Titans. So, not looking too good at 0-4.

four right now. Shows what I know. A lot of people said the New York Giants and John Harbaugh. And you look up now at this stage. I mean, there's a lot of reason to think Washington would bounce back with Jalen Daniels. And, you know, there's no real reason to

0: the sudden retirement of Lane Johnson and the struggles that Jalen Hurts has had. And then you look at the Commanders, like, you know, you just kind of laid out, right, Jaden Daniels, and you're not sure if he's even really the leader of that squad, like how the team feels about him. And then we've talked ad nauseum. Cowboys are still cowboying, so to speak. I mean, I hate to say that phrase because I feel like I curse myself when I say it. But that's just kind of the state of where this is. And the Giants and Harbaugh and company have figured out their recipe for right now. They are a hard-nosed run team that uses the play action. They have guys on the outside that they can make big plays to. But it's ball possession, bully-style ball that they're playing. And, you know, right now, until otherwise noted, just like we had to put the Cleveland Browns in this situation, you know, they're the tops of their division until otherwise noted, until the other teams figure themselves out, because there's inconsistency, because teams are trying to probably be more than what they are as opposed to taking, you know, the current status of where it is, because sometimes you just got to go slug it out. And New York's a team that does not fret at slugging things out. So, you know, when you have that physical nature, sometimes you can bully your way into victories. And until it's otherwise seen, you can start to believe it, because it's going to give you confidence the more you do it.
1: Yeah, I agree. I think right now it's interesting, because I think like a lot of these games that are starting to come up, like our game coming up, Steelers versus Colts, as much as we want to sit here and think, you know, it's going to be an aired out game, considering that the Colts secondary is bad and we seem to have the edge from the receiving standpoint, man. We've said all week, man, it comes down to running the ball, right? This Steelers team coming up Saturday at 1 o'clock, we got to establish some dominance up front with our run game. And so you would like to see that trend continue moving forward. Give the ball to Jalen Warren, let Samara pass off it, and let's get this thing moving in the right direction.
2: I really hope that, you know, for Jaden Daniels' sake and for Washington, remember they had RG3 and he got hurt and had injury issues and was never the same after that rookie year. I hope for the Commander's sake that that's not the way Jaden Daniels is going to go. And, you know, hurt last year and nicked up again this year. And after that great week, we saw him a couple of years ago in D.C. and he was just dynamic. But again, if you're the Giants, what was the expression again? Nobody cares that you're hurt.
1: Nobody cares that you're hurt. They're just happy you got him.
2: Right.
0: Exactly.
2: That's right. So interesting stuff in the NFC East for sure. Going to be looking forward to our upset prediction of the week, our big-time matchups for the game, our keys to the game on offense and defense. Guys, you know what? Let's save the Colts-Steelers talk, and let's come back next week with our predictions and our upset of the week.
0: You mean next segment, right? Next segment?
2: What did I say?
0: Not next weekend. Next weekend.
2: Next segment. Thanks for being on topic, Mac.
0: I was like, wait a second. We don't air on the weekends, and next weekend.
2: Max took that Gator helmet off. He's ready to go, man. He's sharp.
0: That's right.
2: He's,
0: the Florida education is catching it right now, baby.
2: All right. Okay, stick around. That's what we're going to do next when we continue in the locker room here on the Steelers Audio Network.
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2: And welcome back inside the locker room. Wanted to remind you, Missy Matthews coming up in a little bit, and we are going to get into the key matchups of this game between the Colts and the Steelers. We'll ask Missy what this house cleaning that Mike McCarthy's talked about, what the guys are expecting to see as well this weekend. We will all weigh in with our opinions on that and the big-time matchups of the game. But we're now going to take a look at our upset pick of the week and some weekend predictions. I'm going to go ahead and say it's too late for me to pick Tampa Bay over the Cowboys since that already happened. So that's that will not be my upset.
10: So clairvoyant of you, Rob.
2: I was thinking, no, I wasn't. This is all brought to you by your neighborhood Ford store. The F-150 is the official truck of the Pittsburgh Steelers. So, Willie, do you have a game where you are eyeing an upset?
11: Ooh, see, I'm struggling.
2: Raiders. Raiders.
11: That's where I'm going.
2: I know it.
11: That's where I'm going.
2: I know it.
11: A lot of people, I think the Patriots are favorite going into this game, but the Raiders, I'm just a believer. And I've talked in nauseam about how much I'm a believer of Clint Kubiak and everything he's been able to do. As much as I happy with Kirk Cousins' decision making and him looking like he's turning back the clock.

0: with his play. The defense is really something I'm surprised about, because, you know, listen, we know Kurt can play. We know Clint Kubiak is a hell of a coach. We know what Ashton Gentry and Brock Bowers and all those guys can do, and their offensive line is playing a lot better. But defensively, man, led by Max Crosby and Kuntz and Hezekiah Massey, the young stud who's actually popping off the tape and making big plays, collectively, this is a defensive unit that really a lot of people didn't have high hopes for. But since they had the emergence of N'Kobe Dean and some more veteran pieces, man, this defense looks legit. It looked really legit. So now we got to see if this defense can. I think they're at home. I think they go to New England, right? Am I right with that?
1: Yes, they're in New England.
0: Rob, So they got to see if this defense can travel now. Max talked about covering the game against the Pats and Bills. Pats started off slow, but they were able to rally and beat Josh Allen and Bills. So I'm a believer that the Raiders took a lot from that loss to the Chiefs. Nevertheless, they went pound for pound with a really good outfit and the Kansas City Chiefs. So I think they're going to say, you know what, we don't stack more victories. We're going to actually go get us one, and they're going to beat the New England Patriots.
1: 3.5 points. That's a pretty.
0: It's tight.
1: Yeah, it's lower than you would have thought. By the way, I'll just run through some teams that I think that it's interesting that they are underdogs. I think that it is interesting that the 49ers at 4-0 are an underdog. I understand why. I get it. They're on the road at Seattle, the defending champs, 3-point underdog. I think that's interesting. I think on Monday Night Football, the 3-1 Bills, and again, on the road, they're 3-point underdogs to the Rams. So there's a couple of top teams who are underdogs this week. Not going to be my selections. Max, do you have your underdog selection for the week?
2: My underdog selection is I'm going to go Saints over Vikings.
1: Okay.
0: Saints over Vikings.
1: All right.
0: Okay.
1: Okay.
2: I mean, because I feel like it's a rock fight with the Vikings. They're not showing anything that lets me believe that 4-0 is a real number. And I think, you know, for the Saints, you know, Tyler Shuck is still, figuring himself out, but he's doing a good job along the way. And then Chris Olave is, you know, got almost 500 yards receiving in that team. So I think they have some pieces. And I think, you know, if there's any game to be an upset, you know, is to take this team lightly. You know, if you're the Minnesota Vikings.
1: That's interesting. It's interesting. And, you know, you're a 4-0 Vikings team and you're only a 2.5 point favorite against a 1-3 team, which I think says something about the Saints because they've scrapped. They've scrapped and they've been in there. The other game, you know, Willie, that, by the way, did you grow up a Giants or Jets guy in New York?
0: I grew up a Giants fan, diehard Lawrence Taylor fan. You know this, Rob, because you're mm-hmm. from New York, but you're up top where the mountains are. It's broken up by boroughs, you know. So usually, if you're from the Bronx or Harlem, you're a Giants fan. If you're from Queens or you know Brooklyn, sometimes you're a Jets fan. Brooklyn is Giants as well, so. Queens, Staten Island are definitely Jets fans. So me being from the Bronx, I grew up a diehard Giant fan. Love Lawrence Taylor, Leonard Marshall, that whole defense, Carl Banks, Pepper Johnson. So that whole squad, big Bavaro fan, loved him as well. So
1: Costello
0: Sims, all that. So Rodney Hampton, you could go on and on. So
1: yep. Well, that was my team growing up too, by the way. I think I saw every game Lawrence Taylor played. Harry Carson.
0: Harry Carson, yep.
1: Yeah, John Mendenhall. I go back a little further. John Mendenhall along that defensive line was a heck of a player. It was a real defensive in those years, a real defensive, low scoring type of division. You had the Hogs with Washington. They were going to play a certain way. The Giants had that great defense. Philadelphia had some talent, but everybody in that defense was hard hitting. If you like defense, that was a good division to root for. NFC.
0: Yeah.
1: But I just wanted to know. And it brought me I asked that because we just got finished talking about the NFC East, and I didn't realize this because they

0: weren't my pick. The Washington Commanders are 4.5-point favorites over the Giants, who are 3-1.
1: Wow.
0: 4.5-point favorites.
2: What?
0: Very,
3: you don't believe
0: very
3: in the Jameis Winston experience?
0: Very tempted to pick the Giants.
2: They really don't.
0: But they weren't
2: really
0: my pick because I didn't realize that. I didn't see that. So my pick's already in, and I don't want to go with that. No, you know what? I'm changing my pick.
2: Oh, you're going to take it now.
0: You know why? Because my pick was the Browns. I think the Browns are going to beat the Jets. And the Jets are 2.5-point favorites. I think the Browns are going to win the game. I really do. Okay. But I don't want to pick the Browns. All right, Justin Miller's giving me the side eye. Justin, do I go with my original? Do I go with my original? Do I go with the Browns over the Jets? I'm getting the head nod. I hate to do it, but I'm going to pick the Browns over the Jets.
3: Oh,
0: I'm going to pick the Browns over the Jets. I just don't think that I'm not. I think the Browns are pretty good, and I don't think the Jets are. What's that?
3: Supposed to be rainy in MetLife. It's supposed to be rainy and cold, and you know, I mean, it's brown weather. So what am I saying?
0: Yeah. Well, the other thing is, I mean, that's a reason to like the Giants in D.C. That game might be 3-0. You know, with the weather conditions you have there. But I'm gonna pick the. I'm going to pick the Browns. So you got them duly noted, Justin. I got the Browns. Willie, who's your pick again?
3: I'm going with the Raiders.
0: The Raiders. The Raiders.
3: Las Vegas.
0: And Max, you got the Saints.
2: I got the Saints.
0: I have to say something else, too, before we go to the break, guys. You know, when I look at the Colts on paper, I'm like, you know, they don't really – I mean, I like Jonathan Taylor, obviously. I like DeForest Buckner. I don't get that excited. So, Willie, over the course of the week, I will parse out because my main job, obviously, the one I got to be good at, hopefully, is Sunday, right, calling the game. So I try to watch a game or two. I'll watch the preseason games, especially early, because then that's where you see all the guys who are going to be on special teams play more.
4: Right.
0: And then I build my way up through the week trying to watch a game. And then as we get later, I'll probably watch two games a week, but there's not that much inventory right now. So I've only watched the first three Colts games. Now, I watched part of the last week game, but I've already flushed it from my memory. The Colts, who on paper, I'm like, they should have beat the Chiefs. They should have won that game. And they should have pounded Houston if it wasn't for the Daniel Jones turnovers, and I know that's part of his game. I'm beginning to think this Colts team might be a little bit better than I was thinking at the beginning of the week.
3: Offensively, yeah. Defensively, no. And I forgot the insider we had had on. I think
0: Matt Taylor. He, the play-by-play guy.
3: Yeah, Matt Taylor. Credit him. He was amazing. He was really insightful and did a hell of a job. Nevertheless, man, the secondary is just really poor for the Colts. You know, Sauce Gardner's had a really bad outing last Sunday. I think we highlighted that. Yep. Their linebacker core is mid at best. Their defensive line, which is going to be a big test for our offensive line, considering what our offensive line put on tape last week, and that's where the game's going to be won, Rob.
0: I agree.
3: To be honest with you, Max. The skills are going to be the skills, and Aaron's going to be Aaron's, but if our offensive line comes to play, then we should be fine. But if they don't, it could be a long, rough day for our offensive line. So if there was one matchup to watch once again, it's definitely the Steelers' offensive line against DeForest Buckner and their defensive line.
0: Totally agree. I like Grover Stewart. I think he's a good player. And they will. Yeah. They've got a lot of edge guys, and they will bring a lot of blitzes. And if the Steelers can't pick them up, which has been an issue, I think you nailed it, Willie. We're going to have our keys to the game, our big-time matchup of the game, as we get you ready for the Steelers and the Colts. Up next, you're going to hear from Missy Matthews, who's going to join us in the locker room here on the Steelers Audio Network.
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11: Lil' Funk. Little air horn. That's what you get in the Power Hour on a Friday, as we are joined by, of course, the one, the only, the mistress of ceremonies. It's our fearless and still dry at the moment sideline reporter, Missy Matthews, joining us here inside the locker room. How are we doing today, Missy?
12: I'm great. It's a beautiful day in Pittsburgh. It's going to be a beautiful day tomorrow. Lots happening on the North Shore. Steelers fashion show tonight. Pit game tomorrow. And then it sounds like by 1 o'clock on Sunday, it will be wet and rainy and damp. So I'm going to enjoy the sunshine while I can.
13: That is looking at the glass is half full. I think that's outstanding. Because it does sound like it's going to be rainy. Chances of rain.
12: Yeah.
11: High chances of rain.
13: All right.
11: Not just chances, Rob. High chances of rain.
13: Missy, you're around over at the facility a lot. Do you have any kind of vibe? This is a very general question before we get into more specifics. Any sort of vibe about this 2-2 Steelers team coming off that loss Thursday and facing an important game Sunday against the Colts?
12: I feel like it kind of took everybody Monday to get past Thursday night, even though it was

0: is more time than you get typically after a game to get back to work. And I think, you know, that that's appropriate, but it does feel like people are just focused. They're ready to go, you know, a little mini bye per se. But it's hard when you end on a loss like that and then have to wait even longer to kind of get that bad taste out of your mouth. But it's definitely like, all right, coaches self-scouted, players had a chance to, you know, think about the first four games. Let's get back to work. And, you know, this is a good time to start a winning streak.
1: Yeah, and I would agree. I mean, you know, when you have that extra time, you have all weekend to stew on it. And then you watch the rest of the league on Sunday, and you're just thinking, man, what could have happened if? If we mm-hmm. were 3-1, where would we be in all of this circus? And we'd be at the top. They'd be talking about us like the Giants and the Vikings. You know, it's a lot more time. So, yeah, I feel like those mini buys are great when you win. They are terrible when you lose because you have way more time to perseverate on what shoulda, coulda, woulda have been. And, you know, as we kind of get ready for this game, I mean, you know, what are some of the truths that we know right now, Missy? Well, I think one of them is we are a home team. We do not travel well because we are 2-0 at home and we are 0-2 away. And there's worse things to be, but, you know, as you look at this kind of Colts matchup and kind of where we were last year, the last time we met this team, I feel like we're kind of in a similar situation. But this Colts team's also looking to exact some revenge.
0: Yeah, I mean, I think you have to start with Daniel Jones and the fact that he's playing completely different than he was heading into that game. You know, the Colts were the it team, the hot team coming into that matchup last year. And the Steelers did what they wanted to do this Sunday against the Colts again, which was stop the run. They didn't let Jonathan Taylor take over the game. And that is, you know, issue number one for the defense. And that kind of goes along with what Mike McCarthy said in terms of the missed tackles have to be cleaned up, especially after Cleveland. You don't have Derek Harmon. He's on IR. And then on the flip side for the offense, it is maybe you need the home cooking of getting back and doing better in terms of third down conversions. And it's just, I think, you know, the one that sticks with you is that it's third and manageable that they're not able to convert. And Mike McCarthy said it's execution. There's a number of things. So I just kind of feel like, as he said, like, it's, you know, we have to clean up our house first, red up. Like, they have to fix their own problems before they can be worrying about the other team. Not saying you're not game planning, but you have to fix those mistakes and fix them quickly.
2: Missy, can we talk about the injury to Michael Pittman in his foot? How disappointed are the Steelers about that? And should we expect Jeremy Bernard to get more snaps and hopefully have a more impact for the offense? On the offense.
0: Yeah, I mean, it really stinks that Michael Pittman is not going to get to play against his former team, who was like, yeah, we'll trade you. But yeah, it just feels like it is the same foot injury. Mike McCarthy confirmed that on Thursday that he's been dealing with. And I think, you know, when the locker room was open earlier in the week and media members were in there and he's rolling around on a scooter with one leg up, you kind of had a bad feeling. So it must just be to the point where it's not sustainable to play on it, and he has to rest in order to get better. I mean, they said there's a possibility they might, you know, go for the IR path, depending on how many games they can project he might miss. Because if it's going to be more, you want that roster spot. If it's only three, you think, okay, that gets us like to the bye week and after. So I do think, you know, in terms of Jeremy Bernard, we have seen just so many good things from him. Everyone speaks positively about him. Yes, he's made, you know, his first game action. There were some rookie mistakes, but I think there's also been positives. And I just can tell you guys, I sit down with almost every draft pick like the day after they get drafted and come to Pittsburgh. His mom and dad were with him. They were the nicest people. He was so respectful, and he was so mature. Like, I'm not saying that, you know, guys are immature and like childish. Like, he was just, his college teammates called him Unc, because he was kind of that, you know, he acts older than he really is. He's very wise, and he's not afraid to talk to Aaron Rodgers.

0: Rodgers. And I think, you know, probably for a rookie, that can be a little maybe not as easy as, say, a veteran. And it just feels like he picks his brain. He said the amount of football knowledge that he has gained from Aaron just asking questions, he feels like has skyrocketed and kind of knows, hey, next man up mentality. So I do think we're going to see him a lot more too. And I'm kind of excited to see, you know, he was a high pick for them. They need a wide receiver number two. It hasn't really worked out with Michael Pittman just due to those injuries. So we'll have to see how that goes.
1: Yeah. And I agree with you totally about Jeremy. We got him, you know, you get him for the long interview over at the complex. We got him right after the draft. He happened to be there. And so we were doing all the draft stuff and he popped on the air with us. And, you know, that following day, I think probably prior to your interview, Missy, and I agree, very, very mature young man. And I do think that is hopefully an injury that, if Pittman can't go for a while, you do have a second-round pick in Jeremy Bernard. Roman Wilson has, shown tremendous growth, I think, this season. So there's a possibility, even though that's been a big, big problem in the past for the Steelers, when a receiver gets hurt, especially a top guy, or is unavailable like DK was a year ago. I think my bigger concerns, and Derek Harmon, you know, his run defense has been great. You have some bodies you can throw at it. You know, my hope is that Jamel Dean finds some way to be able to go, because, you know, when you think about, you know, your five starting spots and including, you know, Ramsey as your nickel guy, you know, going into camp, the only guys you have that you plugged in as starters are Ramsey and Brisker. I mean, obviously, Joey Porter Jr. was one guy, but you traded him. Deshaun Elliott in that return window, I would be surprised if he's ready to go Sunday. It'd be great. And now Jamel Dean. So suddenly what looked like a very deep area on the team, I think because of attrition, is something that I think we're going to be concerned about going into Sunday.
0: Yeah, absolutely. You know, I can't remember who was talking about it on DDE yesterday, but they were, they're like, remember when like the Steelers secondary was like completely banged up and they won that game at home? I'm like, yeah, it was against Tom Brady when he was with Tampa. And nobody gave them a shot to do that. And that was one game. And then you got some guys back. I do think, you know, getting Deshaun Elliott back whenever he's ready and designated to return, the fact that he's at audit practice and doing things is great. That's a guy that you could really use as well, and a veteran presence, somebody who really understands the game. But I'm with you. I do think Jamel Dean is a tough dude. He really was like trying to do everything in his power not to come out of that game in Cleveland, and trying to convince every doctor and trainer. And you could tell that it wasn't what he wanted, but he did come back out in a boot. So it's kind of like, you know, sometimes you have to protect them from themselves.
1: Right.
0: But I do, maybe, you know, the extra time between games could help him, because that would be clutch if he could be out there.
1: For sure.
2: Yeah, and Missy, I think that's one of the biggest things. Now, what are we hearing as far as, like, as far as participation for, like, Sean Murphy, Bunting, some of the guys that we signed this week off of practice squads, and kind of, like you said, with no Jamel Dean, potentially Deshaun Elliott on the, you know, are these guys going to be expected to suit up and jump right in the pile because Jamel can't go?
0: I mean, there's a chance, absolutely. I do think that it's going to be a matter of, like, hey, what can he do? I read a quote from Sean Murphy Bunting, how he got to the city, was super excited, and then realized nobody told him where the practice facility was. So he had to text Jamel Dean and be like, hey, where am I going? And he realized he was at the hotel right down at the end of South Water Street. So he could literally walk there. But, you know, it's like you get all excited, you jump on the plane, and all of a sudden you're like, ugh. But I do think,
1: by the way, Missy, for those that didn't grow up in Pittsburgh, I remember the first few times I was trying to get to the South Side. Instead of being on 2nd Avenue, I wound up on 376. And I'm like looking down. I'm like, I know I need to be on that road, but I don't know how to get there. It's not the easiest city to get around either.
0: No. I mean, luckily for him, he wasn't somewhere crazy. But it, you know, that.
2: Like the North Shore, little things like the Allegheny Center.
1: Yeah.

0: Yeah. So
1: I first met Max, by the way, many, many years ago. Anyway, Missy, go ahead. You had a point. I'm sorry. We're sorry.
2: Sorry.
3: No, you're totally fine. My point is, Mike McCarthy was literally like, we don't know. Like, we don't know how much they're going to have to play. And I don't think it's like, are they ready? It's going to be, if Jamal Dean can't go, they're going to have to, right? Mm-hmm. So I think it's just trying to get them both up to speed as much as possible. So I think today, obviously, I think the game status will tell us a lot. I feel like if Jamal Dean is questionable, that gives me hope.
1: Right.
3: But either way, they're going to have to be ready, because what if, you know, he feels the injury even more? I don't know. So I think it'll unfortunately be a wait and see type of thing.
4: Missy, Patrick Queen has taken a lot of heat this week for his play against the during the Browns game and the linebacker core as a whole. Has he addressed some of those things, and have this team addressed how they need to pick up their play?
3: Yeah, you know, I give Patrick Queen credit, because he doesn't beat around the bush per se when it comes to anything. Even in training camp, you know, people were like, oh, what do you want to improve on or this? He's like, that was not a good season last year. Like, he took accountability. And I feel like that is just the type of guy that he is. But yeah, when you talk about, you know, double digit, close to 20 missed tackles, not all him, but just across the board in one game, that's a lot. And as the quarterback of the defense, you know, it's important that he is on his A game. But I do think that, you know, maybe they're kind of on a better page in terms of the defensive coaching staff, the defensive players. Obviously, we saw a lot of emotions, but hopefully the extra time gave them that chance. And I love PQ. I think he's a great guy. I think he's one of those guys that is not going to do that again. It's going to, you know, be a better performance this Sunday. And hopefully that kind of, you know, brings the rest of the defense along as well.
1: Missy, I truly, truly hope you stay dry on Sunday.
3: Rob, we're not at Sunday yet, you know? We're going to enjoy the sunshine. And I am usually a pessimist, but here I am, like, enjoy it while you got it.
1: So I will also say this, Miss. One of the forecasts that I saw had the rain tapering off, only a 20% chance at 1 o'clock. So okay. I think you stay in the tunnel for as long as possible, then sprint out to the cheers and adulation of the crowd at Acrisure Stadium and get ready to join us for the broadcast. What do you think?
3: I love that. I always try to stay as either warm or dry as humanly possible, but sometimes you just got to suck it up and deal with it. And luckily it's a home game, so I can bring 100 bags with, you know, different clothes, jackets, hats, whatever. So I will be prepared.
1: I know you will, Missy. We count on that. Missy Matthews, thank you very much for joining us in the locker room. We look forward to seeing you on Sunday. Enjoy the bright, beautiful sunshine of the next 48 hours-ish.
3: I appreciate it. Thank you, guys.
1: Thanks, Missy. All right, stick around. We have key matchups to get to. Our big-time matchup, the keys to the game on offense and defense. We are going to dig into the nitty-gritty of the Steelers and the Colts when we continue in the locker room here on the Steelers Audio Network.
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12: And thanks very much for being back with us here inside the locker room as we are going to dive into the key matchup of the game, brought to you by your neighborhood Ford store. The F-150 is the official truck of the Pittsburgh Steelers as we take a look at not our big-time matchup, not the one-on-one matchup we're looking for, but just sort of our keys to the game. And, you know, Willie, you kind of mentioned this earlier. I think you're absolutely spot on as far as the Steelers' offensive line. Just it is just such a key. They've got to be able to keep Aaron Rodgers upright. They have to be able to open up holes for Jalen.

0: Jalen Warren in the Steelers' running game, and that Colts' defensive line, I think as I look at them, that's the strength of their defense led by DeForest Buckner.
1: Yeah, you're right, Robin. I also think right now it comes down to having this team respond early and not kind of feel their way through this game. I know there's reason to be cautious because possibly the weather conditions, but I think it comes down to tempo. I want to see this team start off like just like they did against the Browns, long drives, consistent, accomplishing first downs, but also just pick up the tempo. I think the Steelers just have to start getting the mindset where they dictate how they want to play the game. And I think it starts with the run with Jalen Warren. And, you know, we talked about it also, utilizing our tight ends. You got Mount Washington. It seems like there's a big rapport with him and Darnell, Aaron Rodgers and Mount Washington. Faramuth, we'd love to see have an impact. And I also think right now, you know, when you talk about Metcalf, you know, he played well down the stretch of that game. He made some big-time catches. How can we get him more involved early? So there's a lot of things we will want to see. But this is a Colts defense, like I stated earlier, that is still trying to figure themselves out. And right now at the cornerback position, they're weak. And you just want to see our receivers, win those man-to-man matchups, right? I think we have more than enough skill and talented players to do so, but we got to execute on Sunday.
0: You know, when you look at those defensive backs too, Max, and we're starting here obviously with the Steelers offense against the Colts defense. You know, yeah, you don't have Pittman there, and I'm sure he would love to be playing against the Colts. You know, he would love to be going against his former team. And you brought him in here to pair with DK Metcalf and again allow you to find either a matchup with your big guys on the outside, or, you know, maybe you move into the slot or that third or fourth receiver, maybe to tight ends eventually. They're going to run out of guys that can cover you. With Charvarius Ward and, of course, Sauce Gardner, who they gave up a couple of first-round picks to acquire, the Chiefs thought they had two lockdown corners, and yet you look up and they're one of the worst pass defenses in the league.
2: Yeah, no, I think, you know, for the Colts and for what they're seeing in Ward and Gardner, but I think it really comes down to, you know, how's Cam Bynum playing, like at the safety position? And A.J. Halsey, who's a rookie coming in, and he was one of their third-round picks. You know, the corners can only do so much, but your safeties are really your deep field generals. They're right behind, you know, the middle linebacker, because that controls the middle of the field where everybody wants to go and where all of the quote-unquote traffic comes, and they're not good traffic signalers, and that's where I think it makes it tough, you know, because when you're talking about a team that has to be better, it's not just those two outside guys. You know, those two outside guys can only do so much, but it really comes down to how all four of those guys on the back half work. And then of course you can throw in a Nickel and Justin Wally, but really, and Willie knows this from Russ Grimm, like how we count the shell. And so you look for the four deep guys, and you work your way there, and then everybody else is the box. So you're looking at two corners, two safeties. That determines your shell, how they're rolled and how they are. Then now the next level is the other seven guys out of the 11. And that's what makes up either your D-line, your linebackers, if it's a nickel, if it's, you know, if it's a third linebacker, or, you know, some teams, maybe you want to go with some type of pseudo-eagle look, and you want it five guys on the line of scrimmage. However that's going to manifest itself, but it starts with the shell. And that shell's cracked because they don't have great communication on that back end, and that's why they've kind of been struggling as a unit. And you spent a lot of resources to bring Sauce Gardner here, and he's not living up to the billing. And I'm sure the Jets are really appreciative of the fact that they were able to unload Sauce for the price they did, especially when you look at kind of where that production's been.
0: Yeah, you know, when I look at the team, I mean, like, they can come at you defensively up front in waves, and if they can find a way to harass you, like they harassed C.J. Stroud in that Texans game. They got after him, and they held Houston to 17 points, and again, that was with Daniel Jones turning the ball over, and of course they got the big field goal by Schrader. By the way, Schrader's a weapon for them. I mean, he's got a strong leg. Hit one from 61 in the preseason. You know, 53-yard game winner against the Texans. Hit a 58-yarder in that game as well. I mean, he's a weapon for that Texans team. So I don't want to discount him completely. And they've got pretty good guys in the return game as well. So those are little factors.

0: factors that could wind up being important in this game. But, you know, when you look at this Colts defense, Willie, they're not stopping the pass. I just mentioned that they're fourth worst. They're sixth worst against the run. They're not giving up a ton of points. I mean, relatively, if you're giving up the third most yards in the league, which the Colts are, you would think you're giving up a lot more points than they are. 26 points per game, that's 11th in the league. 11th worst in the league, by the way. Not great, obviously. 21st in the league. Not as bad as it could be, but, you know, when they're not stopping the pass and they're not stopping the run, because sometimes you'll see, we know how statistics can be skewed, right? Sometimes a team's giving up a lot of passing yards because they're way out in front and they're playing prevent defense and they don't care if you score and march the ball 70 yards at the end of the game. That's not the case with this Colts defense. They're just, right now, they're just not very good, right? And you know, they're not living up to, I think, what they thought they were going to be able to do defensively.
1: I mean, you're right. I mean, like you mentioned, they're giving up 26 points a game. They're allowing over 300 yards per game, which I think ranks
0: 31st
1: in it. Almost 400.
2: Almost 400. 392.3. Wow. Yeah.
1: But one thing they do, they hold up on third down, and that's one place where there's still a struggle. We don't have a high third down conversion rate, and actually the Colts are pretty solid on third down. So defensively, that is. So that's going to be the key for this team, meaning the Steelers, to really lock in on third down, and so we can extend long drives. We know I expect our defense to stand up. I really do. But offensively, man, we have to get to the point where being an explosive outfit is something that mirrors our identity. And this is a good game to do so. But third down is going to be a pivotal point in the game, how much we can convert on an efficient level. And, you know, the Colts understand that they don't have a lot from a pass rush standpoint, but they want to blitz you. They want to try to, you know, get you off the field as quick as possible.
0: You know, Willie, Max, I beg your pardon. I think a lot of people think of, you know, rainy and wet. And again, the forecast I saw, and this will all change, I'm sure, had it clearing up right around game time. The field could still be wet. I think when the field is wet, you know, a lot of people think, well, you're going to run the ball, get off the offensive line, you know, plow straight ahead. But I always felt like as long as you can keep the ball dry, and they constantly change footballs out, as long as you can keep the ball dry and it's not pouring out, in other words, it's not still raining, but the field's wet, I think that's a good time to throw the ball. I think it's really hard to defend, especially man-to-man, when the field is wet. I don't know how you feel about that, Max. I'm sure as an offensive lineman, you'd probably love to run the ball. When it's wet out there.
2: When it's wet, you know, just like we talk about, oh, we want to take advantage of the passing game. The reason why you do that is because the defenders' feet aren't
0: exactly
2: great when they're going backwards.
0: Exactly.
2: The problem
0: and you're
2: one is move with passing
0: away from them slipping. That's right.
2: Yeah.
0: Yep.
2: The problem is your offensive line also has to go backwards.
0: That's true.
2: And it's not
0: that is true.
2: And it is not great footing for us. So,
0: right.
2: So it's like it's the double-edged sword. I want to take advantage of these. It's like, but also my offensive line has to go backwards. That's why we like going forward, right? Because you can dig your toe in and push forward. If you slide, you're still straining forward. If you catch one going backwards, it's like watching a cartoon character hit a banana peel. You know, it's like, yep. And you got a guy pushing you in, trying to get to your chest, and you start falling backwards. So there's good and bad. There's risk and reward when you go to passing the football, whereas you know that if you're running the football, it's a lot easier to go downhill, and you can be in a position of strength.
0: Is there anything, Max and Willie, both you guys, I want you to think about this. You know, the weather conditions aren't going to be great, right? We don't think. And even if it could be raining in the game, it's going to be wet. It's going to be sloppy, potentially, out in the field. You know, they'll do a good job of trying to cover it up and keep it as pristine as they can. I get that. But if weather does become an issue, does that favor a style of team? Hey, we're a running team, we're a defense team, we're a passing team. Or does it at all test the character of a team? Are there people that just don't want to play in wet, sloppy, or cold weather? I mean, we hear all the time about teams that southern teams that don't do well when it's below 40 degrees. Is there
2: you
0: anything
2: Tampa
0: to
2: Bay
0: that,
2: going
0: or is
2: to Green
0: it all about
2: Bay
0: style of play?
1: it,

0: I think it's to each his own, honestly. I think one of the reasons why I was appreciated playing in the rain, because it slows down the game, right? And it forces you to kind of face me. You know, you can't, as we all talked about, your footing is limited. So now it's more of a fumble fight, and now it's more of a battle of grit and attrition. I think when you go into this game, you knowing that the weather is going to be sloppy and a little bit muddy, man, much as you love the dog fight that's head, you really get nervous about your running backs because they tend to cough it up when they get tackled. We talked about the peanut punch being a wave right now. So you worry about your running backs really just kind of, hey, hold on to the ball. And from an offensive line standpoint, we now have to be more attention. We have to pay more attention to detail and covering the ball. So if Jalen Warren gets, you know, if he breaks loose for a 10-yard run, now we have to get high hefty butts up and track the ball, because if that thing may pop out. So, and we know this is going to probably be a methodical, grinded out type of game, man, where, you know, every possession counts, especially the ability to put points on the board. So, to each his own, really. I think I always loved it, once again, because it slowed the game down and made for a bear fight. But all on top of that, it made guys really, either you like football or not, because when you're losing in the rain, you see guys tap early.
1: That's what I'm wondering about. Yeah, that's right. That's exactly right. So, look, I think we all agree that trench warfare, of course, it's always important. But really, really important for the Steelers' offensive line. You know, Mike McCarthy's talked about cleaning your own house, getting that part of the game going. And then, of course, third down conversions are going to be a big-time key to this game as well, and might be one of our big-time matchups. We'll see a little bit later on. But I want to talk now about when the Steelers are on defense. And, you know, do the matchup show with Missy and Matt Williamson on Thursdays. And my key, Willie, for this game was, and now that I know the weather's going to be bad, it's obviously changed. It was supposed to be earlier in the week. It was supposed to be fine on Sunday. But I think that, you know, mine was the edge guys, not because I don't respect the Colts tackles. I do. I respect their offensive line in general. But Daniel Jones, he's had fumbling issues. He's got the second most turnovers in the league. He's thrown 4 interceptions. He's fumbled and given up the ball 3 times. He has 4 fumbles total. I just think that in a game like this, if you can get after him, and the best way, I understand the peanut punch and the other things, the best way to turn the ball over to me always is get after the quarterback. Hit him when he's throwing it. Get him before he unleashes it. Get him when he's trying to tuck it away because the pass rush is getting after him. So my matchup was the edge guys, but really it's everybody making Daniel Jones uncomfortable and trying to separate him from the ball. That was my key to this game for the Steelers on defense.
0: Yeah, I mean, that makes sense. And Daniel Jones hasn't in the past fared well against the Steelers. But I also think it's imperative for us to, I mean, figure out how we can get T.J. Watt going without – sorry, get a little noise over here.
1: It's all right. We're with you.
0: Yeah. Overall, I lost my train of thought, but I was just saying we got to figure out how can we get our linebackers, our edge rushers going early, instead of them feeling like they have to make a heroic attempt to win games for us, right? And this is the offensive line, and the Colts, who is a tough awesome offensive line, but they have trouble holding up, especially against the pass. So I think this is a game for Nick Herbig. This is a game for TJ and Alex Highsmith to be game wreckers. Because, you know, once you start hitting Daniel Jones, he starts seeing ghosts, and that's when he starts turning over the ball.
1: Yep, that's totally where I was going with this one. I think the other one that's kind of obvious is that, Max, you just cannot allow Jonathan Taylor to get going. I mean, especially if the weather's going to be bad. I would think that if either offense feels like they've got the running game going, why would you do anything else, especially under these weather conditions that we're anticipating? So if we get the kind of weather we're anticipating, you cannot allow Jonathan Taylor to run roughshod all over you.
2: No, you can't. You cannot allow Jonathan Taylor to be in that bowl where he is feeling downhill and he's feeling spry with the jump cuts. And that's why I think it's really important how you control those tackles off the edges, right? Jalen Travis is a guy. Now, Bernard Raymond, I think, you know, is doing a fine job at left tackle, but Jalen Travis is one of the guys I'm thinking, okay, I got to go after this dude. Right, yep. I've got to get around the edge. And if I'm T.J. Watt,
1: that's TJ.
2: It's short
1: that's
2: corners
1: right.
2: and being able to affect the cutback lane and keep Jonathan Taylor going in the same direction, funnel him, as you will, And then

like you said, not having, you know, Derek Harmon, is that Sebastian Joseph Day that's going to get more burn? Are you going to move Keanu Benton out there to get more burn? Because I think this team realizes who they are, and you have to run, you know, some 12 personnel. That's what the game's going to dictate. So it allows

0: you would like to have an additional box second level defender in this type of situation, or a guy who's an extra edge guy off of the edge that's a little bit stouter, because they are going to run counter. They are going to run toss crack. They are going to run a lot of the bigger man duo scheme type plays. So you want bigger beef in there to kind of combat, you know, the double teams that are going to be thrown at you.
1: Yep, and no Derek Harmon in this game. And he has become the numbers last year were stunning when he was on the field and when he wasn't, when it came to stopping the run. So if you're going to get a heavy dose of Jonathan Taylor, some guys are going to have to step up. And there's no Derek Harmon in this game. He's going to be out for a while. So that's going to be a big factor. I will say, and forgive me if this is somebody's big-time matchup, but Quentin Nelson against Cam Hayward, they've gone on it before. Max, it's not your big-time matchup, is it?
0: It is not my big-time matchup
1: good.
0: This time.
1: I don't want to steal your thunder.
0: I have a different interior matchup that I'm focused on, Rob. So you can say
1: I got to tell you that's one, if you are watching on TV, and of course we expect you when you're watching on TV to have the sound turned down and synced up.
0: Yeah, and listen to us. Yeah, exactly.
1: Of course.
0: It pairs up way better with the actual game than the TV.
1: Right. So you got to pause it. You got to pause the TV for about 20 seconds. You'll figure it out. So Quentin Nelson.
0: It's 12 at some places. Depends on your connection.
1: Yeah. So Quentin is an 8-time Pro Bowler, 3-time first-team All-Pro. Cam Hayward is a 7-time Pro Bowler, a 4-time first-time first-team All-Pro. They went at it a couple years ago. Cam got the better of him. But, I mean, you're talking about two, you know, I think very likely Hall of Famers going at it. And if you just want to take your eye off the ball for a moment, which I'm not allowed to do, but just to sneak a glance a few times a game at that matchup, I mean, it is two, like I said, it's two great players that are going to Canton, I think, and I just think it would be a wonderful matchup to keep an eye on in this game, just for fun.
0: Listen,
2: I can't
0: say anything different. Yeah.
2: Right. No, you can say to that. Can I throw mine out there?
1: Yeah. Then this isn't the big time matchup. We're not there yet. This is just the fun stuff.
2: The fun stuff, I think I want to see them Steelers unlock Roman Wilson. This is the game where he pops off the paper from a stat standpoint, because I think with his ability to his route ability, he's talked about how he's starting to get on par with Aaron Rodgers. He's starting to feel a lot more comfortable. I want to see how they utilize him. You know how much I feel about Jeremy Bernard.
1: Yep.
2: I think he could have another impact in this game. I expect this receiving core, as much as we want the Steelers to be dominant on the ground, which I expect, but I expect this receiving core to put on a masterclass, and the Colts secondary just to fall by the wayside. They just won't be able to hang on. So I would love to see Roman Wilson and Jeremy Bernard really pull up and show up, pretty much.
1: Yeah, and I mean, the Colts normally have kept Sauce Gardner on the offensive left. So maybe that's DK Metcalf and Sauce a lot. And then Charvarius Ward on the right. That would be Ward, and I would assume Jeremy Bernard is the outside guy. And again, Mike McCarthy wants him to play all different positions. But Justin Wally and Roman Wilson in the slot. I agree with you, Willie. That might be a fun matchup for the Steelers. That would be that's another one to sort of keep an eye on. I mean, that's a great thing. Like, you know, look, the ball will find Sauce Gardner and DK Metcalf, right? Eventually those two are going to be hooked up and the ball is going to find them. It's fun to look at some of these other matchups where, hey, is this guy getting open? And, you know, because DK is going to get volume. And Roman Wilson probably won't get the same amount of volume, but he's going to get volume. So we're going to see some of those big-time matchups on the outside. But I like that. You got a bonus matchup for us, Max? Or do you want to wait till the next segment?
0: I'm going to wait till the next segment. I have two primetime matchups.
1: Wow. So I don't want to. Kind of like I have four games of the week, Willie. He's got two prime. Okay. All right.
0: First of all, it's literally half. And when you say pick the game of the week, you can't pick four. We're just talking about primetime matchups here.
1: So
0: I don't want to hear
1: big time matchups.
0: Yes.
1: We're calling them big time matchups because we got two big guys in the locker room. So we're going to get to our big time matchups of the game, some predictions as well, when we continue here in the locker room on the Steelers Audio Network.
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11: 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He's the seventh player in school history to score 1,000 points while carrying a 4.2 GPA. 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
2: Back inside the locker room here, and of course, it is the decree by the tribunal. That's right. We are going to give you our big-time matchups. We talked about upsets of the week. Rob's told us about all 15 games of the week that he likes.
3: Don't try to deflect. He's deflecting. Willie, he's deflecting. He's deflecting.
2: But,
3: he's
2: yes, no, we... No, we are here for the keys of the game as well, and this is the final time before we talk to you again on game day broadcast. So back to you, Rob.
3: Can't wait. Willie Colon, lead us off. Your big-time matchup for the game on Sunday against the Indianapolis Colts.
4: Well, I stated it earlier. It's our offensive line versus their defensive line, bottom line. I know it's kind of low-hanging fruit. But we watched our offensive line really struggle with movement. We talked about how much the Colts are going to blitz. I think this is a good game for Max Ihonatiur, right? To kind of, I know he took some lumps in the media about the way he played, but I think people kind of gave him some grace because he's a rookie. People were kind of hard on the Steelers offensive line collectively of, you know, allowing Aaron Rodgers to get sacked five times and kind of, and then get knocked down the way he was getting knocked down against the Browns. But it was a good opportunity for them to come home, have a hard-fought battle against the Colts, and really start putting themselves together. You know, me and Max have talked a lot about what it means to go through those type of games as far as taking a loss, hunkering down, learning from your mistakes, and being eager and up for the fight that's ahead. And so I'm really interested to see how this offensive line responds, because if they can, you know, it comes down to us, our ability to run the ball, but also the Colts are thinking the opposite. They feel like they can stop the ball and force Aaron Rodgers to throw the ball 40, 50 times a game, which he's been accustomed to doing lately. They feel like they have the edge. So it's going to be interesting. It's very interesting what happens, but I'm looking to see this offensive line step up in a major way.
3: And by the way, it is a Colts defense. We talked about different tendencies, and I know we're talking about the Steelers' offensive line. The Colts' defense will play a lot of man, and that could be a big issue too for these guys to get open. Some statistics and studies showing the Steelers have not fared well against man. So if that offensive line can't hold up, and this has been an issue, coupled with receivers getting open, the offensive line hasn't been able to give enough time, and then the receivers aren't beating man coverage. Well, the Colts play a ton of man coverage. They're one of the top man coverage teams in the league. They have the fifth most man coverage looks on defense. They run it 34% of the time. So that's going to be, Willie, right on, man. That is going to be a big-time item in this game. Max, what is your big-time matchup of the game?
2: Well, so if Willie took like part of mine, does that count as me not picking it?
3: Nope. Go ahead.
2: Oh, darn it. Okay. I have one. It's RO line, but I have specific matchup.
3: Okay.
2: Brock Hoffman versus DeForest Buckner.
3: Okay.
2: That's my matchup because DeForest Buckner is your leader in sacks with three, and he's an interior lineman, and Brock Hoffman is now going on his second game starting at the right guard position. So how he fares against, you know, DeForest Buckner is going to manage a lot. And how he passes off the twists and stunts between either Ihonatiur or Zach Frazier is going to loom largely on whether we can run the football and whether we can protect. You know, that twist game is one of the biggest things that is going to be an issue that they have to stomp out very early because they put it on tape. Two out of their four games, they haven't been able to handle that

0: pressure along with blitz. So guess what? A team that loves to blitz and loves to play man is going to do the same exact thing to you until you prove that you can stop it. So that's my one number one head-to-head matchup. And then my secondary matchup is going to be Darnell Washington against their linebackers, whoever it is, because I know they're not going to put Justin Wally on him. So it's going to come down to whether it's Akeem Davis Gaither, who finally got the green dot for them, or is it going to be a Jalen Carlisle that's going to have that responsibility of having to take Darnell Washington off the ball. So I'm looking at those are my two really big matchups because I think, and they're both on the offense side of the ball, because how you control the flow of the game is going to truly matter. And, you know, I know that, you know, we have their secondary is bad, but if we can control the ground game and control time of possession, that also bodes in our favor to give us some success, but it has to yield in points.
1: Yeah, so I'm going to go with a little bit bigger picture because I think that, you know, there are a lot of studies around the league that basically say the defense that defends the least defends the best. So, yeah, I want to see Jonathan Taylor shut down. But I think a big way you do that, and, you know, and it's not an easy matchup. You know, Willie mentioned it earlier. The Colts have one of the best third down defenses in the league. It's been a bend but don't break. You know, they've given up the third most yards in the league but only the 11th most points because they give up a lot of yards, yes, but they wind up coming through on third down. They're fourth in the league at 29.2%. The Steelers, they need to keep these drives alive. They're 28th on third down. They're even worse on third and manageable. That's third and two, from third and two to third and six. They are the worst in the league in that category. That's got to change. They've got to find a way. Yeah, okay, I get it. The offense has averaged 27 points, 30 points and 24 points. They've been good. They can be better, and they can help the defense out and get them defending less and keeping them fresh. So I know it's not a particular guy-on-guy matchup. We haven't said it has to be. My big-time matchup is Steelers offense on third down versus Colts defense on third down. Prediction, Willie, Max, what do you have here?
2: Ooh, I'm going to go 20... We'll go 27-14 Steelers.
1: Okay. Max?
0: Wow. I'm going to say 30-24 Steelers.
1: Wow. So I have the weather. I would normally pick a much higher game. I have the weather being a factor. I've got the Steelers winning it 20-16 in a lower scoring game than you guys have because of the weather.
2: Gentlemen, that's an educated guess.
1: I hope we're all, aren't they all? I hope they're all. Rob.
0: So rational, so well mannered and mild.
1: Yeah. It's I like all of our predictions of a Steelers victory. Let's hope that comes to fruition. Enjoy the game, everybody. Our thanks to Missy Matthews, to our producer Justin Miller, and of course, on behalf of Willie Colon and Max Starks, I'm Rob King. We thank you for being with us in the locker room here on the Steelers Audio Network.
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1: The Pittsburgh Steelers have dominated the series with the Indianapolis Colts. The Steelers lead the all-time series 28-8, including a 26-5 record over the Colts since their first four meetings. How about that? The teams have met 36 times dating back to 1950, and the Steelers have also had a lot of success here at home in Pittsburgh. They've won five straight against Indianapolis at home, including last year's 27-20 victory. And the Steelers enter this game having won four straight regular season home games. How about that? Dating back from last season. We're getting you set for this Sunday. It is the Indianapolis Colts 2-2 visiting the Pittsburgh Steelers, who are 2-2 on the season. It's week five, double B. And as we said, it's been 10 days since we last saw the black and gold. There's some injuries we need to talk about today, but hopefully they've had more than enough time to flush that Browns game out of their system.
2: Yeah, I'm eager for Sunday. I'm eager for another game here. It does feel like it's been a while. Get into that every week routine, and then Thursday night football throws you off a little bit. I've got some bad news, though, to start the show. Per our discussion yesterday about my sixth seed shirt honoring the 2005 Steelers who won the Super Bowl, that shirt's a goner. Was looking for it last night when I got home in the usual spots that it would be, and then I'm like, wait a second. I think that one might have gotten thrown out. So I confirmed with my wife. She's like, yeah, that wasn't in too good a shape anymore. Shocker. 20 years later, that shirt hadn't held up all that well structurally. But yeah, that one is no longer with us, but it's here in my heart and spirit.
1: It sleeps with the fishes, my friend. It's no longer in the rotation of Double B's archive of shirts. You still have that sweet hat, though, you wore the other day, the 2001 inaugural season for the Pittsburgh Steelers, which, again, celebrated 25 years the other day for the first game.
2: Yeah, at least that one was still floating around. That's the difference. Like, if it's floating around at my parents' house, where, again, only child, it's kind of just a shrine to me, untouched. At some point, they're going to make me get rid of all that, but not just yet. I'm only 35. But if it's at my house with my wife, she's the type that's like, yeah, you know, give it a hug, say goodbye. And, you know, someone else will enjoy this, but well, I don't know about the case of an old shirt, but also speaking of which, yeah, they weren't the only sixth seed to do it, but that shirt applies to not just the Steelers, also Aaron Rodgers, because unfortunately that 2010 Packers team was the second and only other number six seed to run the table in the postseason. And, you know, it was too bad that it ended with a win over the Steelers in the Super Bowl in 2011. But that's one thing he and his current team have in common.
1: Yeah, we don't like to talk about Aaron Rodgers and that Super Bowl team of Super Bowl 45, that's for sure. What we would like to talk about is Aaron Rodgers in a potential Super Bowl berth this year in his final season with the black and gold. But we are a long, long ways from that, Brian. And one thing the Steelers are going to have to navigate now is it came out late yesterday. You were on the south side. You were at practice. Head coach Mike McCarthy announcing that Michael Pittman Jr. will be a no-go for this upcoming Sunday. He may miss even more than that. We will stay tuned to see how many games he will be out. Brian, I thought about this last night. In one hand, I say to myself, well, look, he was brought in to be the number two wide receiver. He's a great option. He's very reliable. Man, this is a huge loss for the Steelers moving forward. But then on the other hand, I look at his numbers through the first handful of games, and we talked about it here on the show this week. Nothing really jumps out at you with what he's done so far. It's been more of a miss. Now, again, he's only played three games, but seven catches, 89 yards, no touchdowns on 12 targets through three games. He hasn't even broken 100 yards yet. So I'm not sure how much this offense will miss Pittman come this Sunday.
2: Especially when you've got Roman Wilson playing pretty well right now, Ed, and Jeremy Bernard. I think we've all been kind of itching to see what more he can do if he gets more opportunities on his plate. And then the other thing that I'll be curious

0: to see between now and, oh, I guess tomorrow afternoon is when they would have to make this move by. A couple big bodies on the practice squad at receiver who were similar build to Michael Pittman Jr. One of those is Isaiah Hodgins. He's been on the Steelers practice squad before, but funny thing about him, his actual games played in the NFL, regular season appearances, only Buffalo and only the Giants for Isaiah Hodgins. And I think he had multiple stints with both. But he did have a touchdown catch last year for the Giants after I think they signed him off the Steelers practice squad. Like I said, he's a big frame, 6'3", 200. He's got 8 career touchdown catches at the NFL level, so he can maybe do some things. And then the other guy who we all noticed out in Latrobe this preseason, and we didn't have it on our bingo card, so to speak, was Brandon Smith, who played well in his practice opportunities. And
1: that's right.
0: You know, not as much in the preseason, but 6'1", 220, another bigger-bodied guy. The Steelers might just roll with DK Metcalf, Roman Wilson, Jeremy Bernard, Ben Skowronek, and you know, Caden Wiegen is technically a receiver too. Or maybe they elevate one of those guys for this week, but there's a lot of stuff going on that they'll have to figure out roster-wise between, yeah, now the receiver situation, the running back situation that continues to be fluid, and then especially the secondary situation and at cornerback particularly.
1: Well, with that secondary, they did get some good news yesterday with Deshaun Elliott returning to the practice field. His 21-day window is now open. That will be, what's your gut feel there? Could they potentially get Deshaun Elliott back as early as this Sunday? And if so, I'm sure he can make a huge impact in this secondary that's a bit banged up right now.
0: I think there's a chance, Ed, but I think it's more likely that they'll give him a little bit more time to work his way back in. I think it's great that he was ready and raring to go to start practice this week. First week he was eligible, not the first day he was eligible for whatever reason. Maybe there was just, some stuff that they needed to get ironed out for him to hit the field Thursday rather than Wednesday. But I just think it's logical that, you know, you use a little bit of that runway that you have with the return to play window to make sure that he is 100% before you roll him out there. But I do think he's going to help when you do get him back at safety. And I know another thing that was like floating around in my brain, Ed, you know, Patrick Graham talked on Monday and he was asked about Jalen Ramsey and whether he should be moved around or could be moved around now that Jamel Dean is dealing with his ankle injury. And he said he likes Jalen Ramsey right where he is. But what if he did want to move him? It wouldn't behoove Patrick Graham to say that publicly. So I'm taking that one with a grain of salt. I'm not suggesting that Ramsey's going to bump out to outside corner. But I just think that there's a lot we don't know about how Graham is going to construct things this week. And, you know, it's a week-to-week league. We saw it last night, Cowboys, Bucks, another one of those results that just leaves you confounded as you're watching the game play out. But that's not, you know, the week-to-week nature of it really never more relevant than what the Steelers are dealing with right now and all the moving pieces on the back end.
1: Brian is talking about the Thursday night football game that opened up week 5, in which the Dallas Cowboys at home lose to then the 0-4 Tampa Bay Bucks, who are no longer winless. And by the way, that's the Steelers' next opponent. Not to look too far ahead, but they're right around the corner. We'll start talking about the Bucks as early as next Monday or Tuesday here on the show. They now have a win under their belt. I don't know, Brian. I kind of like that, because get that off of the juju, if you will, going down to Florida next weekend, that you don't have to worry about them getting their first win against you. They got that out of the way, so now you don't have to worry about that.
0: But I think on the flip side, had they gone into this thing 0-5 when they faced the Steelers, it might have just been complete and utter, what's the word I'm looking for, malaise for the team at that point. And
1: true.
0: But, you know, I saw, I think the Buccaneers website said it could be a season-changing win for them. Now, 0-4 is quite a hole to dig out of, but you never know, especially in that division. All it took last year to win it was 8-9. So it absolutely could change the fortunes of the Bucs season. And the way they did it, impressive. I don't think I stayed up all the way until the very end. I think I fell asleep in bed watching it. But
1: same.
0: Didn't have to make it to the end to know that Jalen Daniels, the rookie undrafted quarterback, he was fun to watch. And you know, part of the process for any player who starts getting some action in the regular season is –

0: teams will get more film on you, figure out your tendencies, come up with blueprints to stop you, which is what the Steelers will have to do starting right around 5 o'clock on Sunday. But he was mobile back there. He was extending plays. He was creative. He made some accurate throws. I mean, he was accurate. His throws were on the money. I mean, you can't just run around like a chicken with your head cut off in the backfield and then throw it out of bounds. But no, he was finding the Bucs receivers, especially Emeka Egbuka. So that was an encouraging development for Tampa, but one that will pique my curiosity once we get past this Colts game.
1: Yeah, something the Steelers will have to, as you said, Brian, start turning their attention to as early as, well, they'll turn their attention to Tampa. They've already turned their attention to Tampa Bay. I mean, these coaching staffs, they work weeks ahead of time with scouting their future opponents. But Mike McCarthy and his staff, that's game day, will start looking at the Bucs as early as Sunday night after they play the Colts. Joey Porter Jr., just one other note, did not go last night for the Dallas Cowboys. He was sick. I sent that text to Brian Bacco last night and said, and Brian said, I think he's really sick. And then after you said that, Brian, I saw some video pop up of some staff members of Dallas with a garbage can next to JPJ. So indeed, it appeared that he got some type of bug that he was dealing with.
0: That's what it looked like to me. I know that Richard Sherman on Prime cast some, is aspersions the right word? At least cast some doubt or profess some doubt. But no, I mean, it sure seemed like Joey Porter Jr. was happy with his destination the first week that he was in Dallas. So it'd be strange. There was no indication that he wanted to exact any leverage on Jerry Jones and company contract-wise after one game in which he didn't play all that many snaps. And just, yeah, I mean, looking at those clips, I've seen sick people. I've been sick myself. It looked like he was sick.
1: Yeah, he did not go for Dallas last night, and the Cowboys now 2-3 on the season. Meanwhile, the Bucs, Tampa Bay, the Steelers' next opponent next weekend, next Sunday, 1 o'clock in Tampa, are now 1-4. Just a few more minutes in this segment, Brian. We do want to let everyone know what's coming up next. We're going to do the official injury report whenever we come back. We'll also talk about some more key matchups for Sunday between Colts and Steelers. And then coming up at 3 o'clock today, our five keys on offense, 3:20, five keys on defense. And we'll end the show today with talking with Matt Taylor, who's the voice of the Indianapolis Colts, the play-by-play guy. We talked to him earlier this week. We did ask him about Michael Pittman Jr. That's an obvious question. It's where he's been playing in Indianapolis. And if they missed him, he talked more about how they missed Pittman off the field with what he was able to do in the community. They could sure use him with some of the injuries they've had at the wide receiver position. That was before we knew Pittman was going to be out for the Steelers. Steelers could use him too, but as you said, and I agree with you at the start of the show today, when you got a guy like Roman Wilson that's been playing very well again in four games, 14 catches, 188 yards, two touchdowns, that makes you feel a bit better about it.
0: Yeah, it does. And, you know, last thought on Thursday Night Football, Cowboys could have used Joey Porter Jr. because the coverage was lacking there at times, and it might be you know, same old song and dance for Dallas. Good offense, not nearly enough defense, but we'll see when he returns. As far as Steelers Colts, you'd love to be as healthy as possible, but you know, Rico Dowdle dealing with the toe injury still, although it was good that he got a second consecutive limited day of practice on Thursday. You know, no setbacks is good. We'll see who they roll out there in the secondary. Receiver wise, I think there's some excitement to kind of knowing going into the game, hey, these young guys are going to have a chance to shine and thrive. Yeah. And Roman Wilson has been shining and thriving. He was very humble, almost to an angry degree. I don't want to say he was angry, but Thursday after practice, he like really was bristling at some questions about him breaking out week four at the Browns. I mean, he said it was mediocre. And I think it was our own Mike Pursuta who was kind of like, I thought you played well. And he's like, all right, I think he let himself say above average, but obviously he holds himself to a high standard, does Roman Wilson.
1: Wilson's been good. Bernard has a good opportunity to step up here in his fifth NFL football game. And it's that next man up mentality, Brian. You know, Mike Tomlin talked about that for a lot of years. Next man up. It made it onto T-shirts. It made it onto walls in and around AccuSure Stadium, and it's very true. One man's misfortune is another one's gain, however that goes. Step up to the plate, make an impact on Sunday, and who knows, going forward, maybe Roman Wilson truly turns in to be your number two wide receiver

0: for the rest of this season. Whenever we come back, we're going to jump into some key players to watch on the Indianapolis Colts offensively and defensively. We'll also get into our keys on offense and keys in defense in the next hour. It's Troop and Bacco on the Steelers Report, getting you ready for Colts Steelers this Sunday right here on Steelers Nation Radio, part of the Steelers Audio Network.
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1: You know, I was only in college for 2 years. So, you know, my first game, I was still basically a kid. And, you know, you get a chance to go out and play with the likes of, like, you know, Jerome and Cordell, playing against the Baltimore Ravens and, you know, Ray Lewis and Rod Woodson. Like, these guys are, like, Hall of Famers. And here I am, you know, 24 months removed from graduating high school to playing with guys that I admire and that I looked up to. You know it's an out-of-body experience because, you know, you don't know whether to go over and ask these guys for the autograph or what because I was basically still a kid. There's nothing like Sunday morning here. You know, you can feel it and you can smell it. And like you can't get to the locker room fast enough to put your helmet on and run out on the field and see, you know, the fans swinging those terrible towels. You know, I kind of get goosebumps just thinking about it, you know, how special it was. And, you know, there's 32 teams in this league, and I can't imagine a greater feeling, you know, running out of a tunnel. They live, eat, and breathe football here. And you don't understand it until you leave because you think it's just normal to you because that's all that you know. Until you go somewhere, you're like, the fans are not the same, but the fans here are the best.
0: 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This is the Steelers Report with Brian Bacco and Ed Troop on Steelers Nation Radio, a part of the Steelers Audio Network.
2: We were talking to open up the show about the Steelers' success overall against the Indianapolis Colts. Again, 28-8 overall. Teams have met 36 times dating back to 1950. But how about the playoffs? The Steelers have owned the Colts in the playoffs. They've met five times with the Steelers winning all five. They're 5-0 in the postseason. And everyone remembers the January 15th, 2006 game. We talked about it earlier this week. Steelers 21, Colts 18. Divisional playoff game at then RCA Dome. Jerome Bettis, my all-time favorite NFL player and Steeler, by the way, fumbled late. Nick Harper picked it up. A potential game-winning return, but Big Ben makes the shoelace tackle. Chased him down. It's one of the most famous tackles in Steelers history. And, of course, we know the rest of the story. Steelers go on to win in Denver and go on to win Super Bowl 40. Double B, no doubt, that is the most memorable matchup between these two franchises. Number two is that 1995 Jim Harbaugh AFC Championship game. He throws the Hail Mary. It falls incomplete.
3: Yeah, and I don't know, and the Steelers have been in the playoffs in recent years, too. I don't know when the Colts are going to get back there. I mean, the AFC South is, it's kind of, it feels like it skipped them almost because the Texans were rolling and now the Jaguars are rolling in the AFC South. And the Colts, like, you know, numerous teams around the league, you can kind of lump in the Steelers in this category too. I don't know that they have a long-term franchise quarterback. I mean, they signed Daniel Jones long-term, but if I'm not mistaken, I think that's one that they can get out of somewhat easily. And I think it was a bit of a tough call for them. He played well, but had that major injury last season. And no, he's Daniel Jones. Like he was a high pick, but he basically flamed out of his time with the Giants and kind of Mitch Trubisky-esque in some way of how there was a lot of expectations and he was okay for a while, but never quite, you know, reached those expectations. And, you know, their GM, Chris Ballard, is probably on the hot seat. So I don't know who their week one QB will be next season. Obviously, if Jones plays well the rest of this season, hopefully not starting Sunday, could be him again. But if he doesn't, you know, they're one of these teams that could be turning the page to a first round rookie.
2: The Colts started the season at home against the Baltimore Ravens. Ravens took care of them 41-23. Week two, they went to Kansas City. That was the overtime game. They gave the Chiefs a great game. 33-30, Chiefs win that one. And then two back-to-back wins against the winless Houston Texans. They beat them 19-17 in week three. And then a dominant win overseas in London last week, 30-13 against the Washington Commanders. You mentioned Daniel Jones. He's completed 63.6% of his passes so far this season, Brian, for 754 yards, just three touchdowns, four interceptions. The receiving core is a mess right now. Josh Downs is the main target there so far. 17 catches for 202 yards, no touchdowns on 28 targets. But they do have that talented tight end, Tyler Warren, 1-1.

0: watch for sure. He has caught 23 passes for 130 yards and 2 touchdowns. But outside of that, Pierce is out. So, you know, Daniel Jones, maybe his struggles is because he doesn't have those offensive weapons in and around him. But we've seen this show before from Daniel Jones, as you mentioned, you know, in his days in New York. You know, he wasn't exactly, you know, being the dominant quarterback, though he did show some promise through the first half of last year with the Colts.
1: I'm pretty confident in saying, Ed, I think this is going to be the best Warren matchup all season in the NFL, with Tyler Warren on one side and Jaylen Warren on the other.
0: Very nice.
1: I think there's an offensive lineman, Warren McClendon. I think he might play for the Rams, but okay, that doesn't matter.
0: I like it.
1: It's Warren on Warren. May the better Warren win. As far as, yeah, you know, Daniel Jones, wouldn't that be cool if the Colts got Arch Manning in the draft next year? I don't think they're going to be that bad because, you know, they're already 2-2. They're playing at .500 level, and I think their roster's probably just too talented to have that kind of record. But that would be fascinating, and I'd love to see it just from a storyline perspective. I'd love to see Arch Manning go to, like, either the Saints. They seem to be good with Kyler Shuck. The Colts, the Giants, but, you know, Jackson Dart is entrenched there. Or I guess the Broncos, but Bo Nix is entrenched there. So I don't know what other teams would fit kind of the Manning, bloodlines. And who knows? There's so much time between now and the draft that I might be getting ahead of myself, even expecting that he's going to be a top 10, top 5, top 3 pick. But I saw one from a mock draft from Yahoo the other day that had him number 1 overall. So I'm just spitballing.
0: Hey, Brian, then they go out and trade for Marvin Harrison Jr. So you get him. And then all of a sudden, you got the whole band back together there in Indianapolis, at least the bloodline.
1: Now we're talking, Ed. I mean, Marvin Harrison Jr. from the Cardinals, he could get traded for it at the drop of a hat here from probably by anybody who sees the talent and pedigree and thinks a fresh start would do him good. I haven't followed it super closely. I don't know why the former Ohio State stud wide receiver named Maserati Marv has been stuck in the garage in Arizona, but we'll see if he's on the move at the deadline or before.
0: Maserati Marv stuck in the garage. You must be a writer, Brian Bacco. Do you write?
1: From time to time, occasionally, yeah. I'm sure I'm not the first one to make that pun, as he's been stuck in neutral here in the early part of the season.
0: Oh, boy. Here we go. We're going down this dark path. Hey, listen. Steelers.com, Brian Bacco. Absolutely, he's a writer. One of the best in and around the Pittsburgh market. Make sure you log on to Steelers.com. Lots of good stuff up there this week in and around the team as they prepare for the Colts this upcoming Sunday. Brian, Jonathan Taylor, he's the workhorse. We talked about the NFL numbers yesterday. Top rushers in the NFL through the first 4 weeks of the season. Jonathan Taylor, number 5. He has 86 rushes, 353 yards, averaging 4.1 yards per carry, 6 rushing touchdowns so far this season. The Steelers have faced some good running backs here early on in the season, not so much on the quarterback side or the wide receiver side, but they've faced some studs at running back, and so far they've done a decent job there, but they're going to face one of the best right now in the game this upcoming Sunday once again with Jonathan Taylor.
1: Yeah, I mean, you look, I guess it's just one of those deals where around the league, pretty much every team has that marquee offensive talent. The Steelers had to deal with Bijan Robinson in week 1,
0: yep.
1: Did not have to deal with A.J. Brown in week 2, but Travion Henderson, who's got the same kind of breakaway speed that Jonathan Taylor does, he broke away 4-1 in that game in Foxborough. Jamar Chase and T. Higgins were out there in week 3. And then week 4, you know, I think the Browns are more death by 1,000 cuts when you look at, how they do damage offensively. But they, you know, got enough cuts to win that ball game. I remember Joe Witt Jr., Steelers assistant head coach and secondary coach, talked to us after week 1 going into week 2. And he said that Patrick Graham's game plan facing the Falcons was kind of like the Jordan rolls for when you faced Michael Jordan way back when. He's going to get his, but –
0: yep.
1: Don't make it easy on him, and definitely don't let his teammates beat you. I wonder if it'll be a similar kind of outlook this week against the Colts. Taylor doesn't do quite as much damage as a pass catcher as Bijan Robinson does, but I think it's the same general focus of, you know, the Colts want to get him the ball. All 68,000 some people at Acrisure Stadium Sunday are going to know that the ball's going to number 28 a lot of the time. But how do you minimize the likes of Tyler Warren, Josh Downs, Keenan Allen if he

0: he's healthy enough to play. I think that could go a long way toward determining this game. And, I mean, even though you know he's going to get his, so to speak, you can't let Jonathan Taylor just absolutely wreck the game.
1: No, and Jonathan Taylor can take over a game. I mean, we've seen it. I mean, but there are other games, too, where you know, if you get after him early, and I thought they did that last year when they played him midway through the regular season when the Colts were undefeated. You know, they kind of shut him down early, didn't give him the opportunity to break out, and he was kind of ineffective during that game last year at Acushnet Stadium. I'm sure the strategy is going to be there again, make Daniel Jones and their receivers beat you. But watch Josh Downs and Tyler Warren. Steelers have struggled with tight ends over the years, and Josh Downs has had some good games against the Steelers too, so I'm with you, Double B. You know, you cannot go light on any NFL offense. As soon as you do that, you go into a game thinking you got the advantage. Just ask the Dallas Cowboys from last night about that against the Tampa Bay Bucks. You know, some of the other games that have happened this year that have surprised us. You cannot take this offense lightly, even though Daniel Jones has been, you know, subpar so far this season.
0: Yeah, and I guess that's another part of the key to the game for me, too. We'll get to the true keys later, but just as we're brainstorming early in the show, Ed, if you do contain Jonathan Taylor and you're not letting him, like you said, just control the game by getting 5, 6, 7, 8 yard runs, you know, that's to me sometimes even more. We always think about it from the perspective of you can't let Jonathan Taylor take off 80 yards through the hole and take it to the house. Well, obviously, but you also don't really want him just going out there and, you know, 5 yards here, 7 yards here. Oh, he just ripped off a 12-yard gain here, and they keep moving the sticks. Because if they stay ahead of schedule, that really limits your opportunities to pin your ears back and get to Daniel Jones. So if they hit Jonathan Taylor at or behind the line of scrimmage, and they're making him work hard for 2, 3, 4 yard gains, and then it's third and manageable, or especially third and long, you know, I like the Steelers' chances when Daniel Jones has to drop back, scan the field. I think the Steelers will get pressure more often than not in those situations, and it'll pay off and turn into good things for their defense.
1: Colts offense so far this season, points per game, 25.5, not bad, 13th in the NFL. Yards per game, 284.3, that's 25th best in the NFL. 4.5 yards per carry, per play, is one of the worst in the NFL, 30th. They're 26th in pass yards per game with Daniel Jones, averaging 174. So those offensive numbers really don't do too much for you. But again, can't sleep on this offense because Jonathan Taylor can take over. As we said, Josh Downs can also take over at the wide receiver spot. Do not forget about Tyler Warren. And it's also an offensive line that has played well at times as well.
0: You're absolutely right, though, that Jonathan Taylor, the Steelers did a great job on him last year. 14 carries for 45 yards. Did not have a double-digit carry. Did not have a carry longer than 9 yards in that entire game. And he caught a couple passes, so he didn't destroy you through the air either. Got to have that again. Absolutely got to have that again this week. The offensive line, I think it's strong on the interior. I think right tackle Jalen Travis, TJ Watt's going to give him all he can handle. He got all he could handle week three, against Will Anderson and the Texans. Anderson came off the edge and got a strip sack of Daniel Jones early in that game. I think that is a clear mismatch for the Steelers, but the Colts know that too, so I'm sure there's going to be a lot of chips, a lot of double teams on TJ Watt to help out that right tackle, Jalen Travis. And one thing that I think is a constant with the Colts, Ed, and we saw it last year too in the game at Acushnet Stadium, Shane Steichen's going to have some wrinkles. Especially his opening script is usually really, really strong. I think he's one of the best offensive minds and play callers out there in the NFL, and I think he's going to come out with a good plan and a good scheme. But guys like TJ Watt, Cam Hayward, Alex Highsmith, Nick Herbig, Keanu Benton, they can wreck those plans and those schemes by simply destroying blocks and causing havoc in the backfield.
1: Yeah, to your point, their pass rate so far this season, 21st in the NFL as far as calling pass plays, 57% of the time. They like to use motion a lot too, Double B. They're 6th in the NFL there at 72%, and 1st in the NFL and going play action, that's 20% of the time. So that all goes into that game plan that you're talking about, especially early on. You establish a running game with Jonathan Taylor. Well, now you can work off play action. defense is doubling down, expecting run, and then all of a sudden Josh Downs or Warren are wide open in the middle of the football field or on the sideline, and they're getting

big chunk type play. So important early on to shut down Jonathan Taylor, make them one dimensional. They did that last year. I remember early on in that game, they tried to establish the run with Jonathan Taylor. And to your point, only 45 yards in that game, they shut him down. They forced the Colts and Daniel

0: Alec Pierce on injured reserve, and I think he's got to miss at least one or two more games after this one, Ed. Tyler Warren is a good pass catcher over the middle, but I don't – now, knock on wood, maybe I get proven wrong Sunday. I don't really think of him as a game-breaking tight end, more of someone who's uber-reliable in the red zone. You know, kind of Pat Freiermuth-ish. Granted, he was a first-rounder and, you know, rewrote the record books at Penn State. But, yeah, those receivers – They don't strike fear in you the same way that the Bengals did a couple weeks ago, or even the Browns rookies last week. I think Denzel Boston and Casey Concepcion were probably a little bit more to deal with for the Steelers corners than the players that the Colts are going to bring in here, but can never underestimate Steichen scheming guys open, and then it'll be up to Daniel Jones to hit them.
1: Coming up at 3:40 today, we'll be speaking with Matt Taylor, who's the voice of the Indianapolis Colts, the play-by-play man. We'll talk to him about the Colts coming in here to AccuSure this upcoming Sunday. And whenever we come back, we're going to talk about some key matchups in this game and also check the injury report 2 days into the work week. I'm Troop. He's Backo. It's the Steelers Report right here on Steelers Nation Radio, part of the Steelers Audio Network.
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7: Double B, I'm a big morning news person locally and nationally. And this morning I had the NBC Today Show on in the background while I was getting ready for our show and getting my day started with my coffee and my water. And a story came on about Notre Dame football. And, of course, NBC is the home of Notre Dame football. We're both Pitt football fans and even Penn State fans that listen, even West Virginia fans that listen. I'm sure none of them are fans of Notre Dame, though I can appreciate the movie Rudy. I can appreciate the history of the Fighting Irish. And South Bend is an awesome place to go watch college football. But the story that came on was about the family bloodline of Notre Dame football right now. You have Jerome Bettis' son playing for the Irish. You have Larry Fitzgerald, of course, who played at Pitt, his son playing there. And one I wasn't aware of until this morning, that Plexico Burress, his son, also playing at Notre Dame. It was a really good story. They had the three of them there with their sons and talking about that. Probably a recruiting tool, I'm sure, for Notre Dame on national TV, but still a pretty cool story and obviously some local ties here in Pittsburgh.
8: Yeah, I did know that. I knew off the top of my head Plexico's kid and Jerome's kid. I remember seeing Larry Fitz's kid, but I don't know that I would have remembered that one in the moment. I mean, it's cool, man. Like, you've got those three obviously at Notre Dame, and we all know that Larry Fitzgerald didn't play for the Steelers, but he's a, like you said, he's a Pitt football legend here, and he's a Hall of Famer, so he's just, he needs no endorsement from me.
7: Yep.
8: But even throughout college football, you know, Tyson Alualu's oldest son is still at Temple, I believe. Verron Haynes, you remember him from the Steelers backfield way back when?
7: Of course.
8: His son, Justice Haynes, is the number one running back at Georgia Tech by way of, I think, Georgia and in Michigan, or maybe Alabama and Michigan. He's been at a couple other stops. Ike Taylor's son, forget where he is. So there's a lot of Steelers alumni children running around out there. It's weird to call them children. You know, they're like 6'3", 6'4", 6'5", and
7: right,
8: probably going to be in the NFL themselves before long. So, yeah, it's really fun, and, you know, we should absolutely track those guys as they get closer. And it'll be always, it always comes up more during draft time once they're eligible or they're leaving college early, if they're fortunate enough to do so. And you know that the bloodlines are always a good topic for you know, draft preparation, and sometimes that works both ways. You don't want to put too much pressure on someone. You don't want to draft them on name alone, but it's still cool that Carson Bruner is on this team. It's cool to me that Joey Porter Jr. was on this team for a few seasons, and even the Hayward brothers, the Watt brothers, the Herbig brothers, there's been so many of them here in Pittsburgh.

0: Chris Hoke, his son, of course, at the University of Pittsburgh, North Allegheny kid, in his freshman season. He's on the field, too. I've seen Hoke a handful of times, right, Brian, during those Pitt games?
1: Yeah, there was another one that I came across the other day. You remember Hank Poteet from Pitt and the Steelers?
0: Absolutely.
1: Former corner and returner. He has a son who's playing at Tennessee, so he must be no slouch himself if he's playing for the Vols in the SEC.
0: Oh, no doubt. Poteet. And he was good, especially for the Panthers back then. So a really cool story. Again, if you have a chance, I'm sure you can find it on YouTube or any of your streaming services out there. It was on the Today Show this morning. And I tell you what, Bettis looked pretty trim. He didn't look too bad. The bus did, you know. It's, you know, he's put a little bit of weight on. He played with a lot of weight when he played. That's why he was one of my favorite players, because he was a big man living the dream as a dominant Hall of Fame running back in the NFL, and that was the dream of anybody that played offensive line. You either wanted to be a tight end back then, before tight ends were. With today, you could play tight end as an offensive lineman. That's Darnell Washington. But back then, Brian, if you were big, you were on the line. They weren't giving you the rock. So Bettis always was living the dream for all of us big boys that played football. And then on the other flip side of that, Plexico Burress and Larry Fitzgerald, they both look like they could still play ball.
1: Well, I'm looking it up right now on their roster. Jerome Bettis Jr., 6'2", 207. He's a wide receiver, so did not choose the same position as his famous father. The younger Burress, Elijah Burress, 6'1", still good size for a receiver, but didn't quite get his dad's otherworldly height at that spot. And then Devin Fitzgerald, also a receiver himself, 6'2", 208. So yeah, all three receivers too is pretty wild. Maybe that's also a big part of the story, because they also have, if you scroll down a little bit more, Thomas Davis Jr. is a freshman linebacker. I have to assume, Ed, that that is the son of the former Panthers star. And yes, it is. Panthers, Chargers, and Commanders star Thomas Davis, Walter Payton Man of the Year Award winner in 2014. He was an absolute stud at linebacker himself in his day.
0: You know, Brian, they did have a fourth player combination with a former NFL player that was on the right side of the story, but I was only paying attention to the three that I knew. So, you know, he might have been part of that story. That would make sense, especially with that Pitt connection as well. But, yeah, a really cool story out there. And as you said, who knows, maybe in a few years when these guys are draft eligible, maybe they make their way onto the Pittsburgh Steelers. I knew Bettis' son did not play running back, and I knew he wasn't built big as far as the heavy part of it. I knew he was tall in high school and played a skill position like receiver.
1: And James Harrison's oldest son, I believe, was at North Allegheny High School here locally and is at a prep school in the area now, so you might hear from him again. Troy Polamalu's oldest son is committed to Stanford. So, yeah, it's gonna keep coming. It's going to keep making you feel old, but it would certainly be awesome if any of these guys are at the level of, you know, caliber of player to wear black and gold too someday.
0: Well, that was my next comment. It makes you feel old if you start seeing guys that you grew up watching and now you're going to watch their kids play. I've seen that at the high school level now. You know, there's been players that I covered 20 some years ago that are now coaches, and I remember them during their playing days. Let's get into some key matchups for this upcoming Sunday against the Indianapolis Colts for the Pittsburgh Steelers. We'll start on an offensive matchup, and it'll be the Steelers interior offensive line against DeForest Buckner. And we've talked about Buckner. You know, he's the big player on this defensive line. He was a few years ago, a bit quiet the last couple seasons, but he seems to be back on track. He has 3 sacks, 12 quarterback pressures, 133 pass rushes. He's off to a good start here in the 2026 season. So how did the Steelers' interior offensive line play? I mean, those are the guys we're talking about, like Zach Frazier at the center position, Mason McCormick at that guard spot, Brock Hoffman at the other guard spot. They're going to have to deal with that interior part. Now, Brian, the good news is, you know, we talked about the Steelers facing some good running backs so far this season from a defensive standpoint. Well, from an offensive line standpoint, they've faced some really good defensive lines here early in the season. I think they'll be up for this challenge.
1: They have, and I'm going to correct my mistakes from previous weeks. I feel like against the Patriots and against the Browns, I sort of undersold the opposing defensive line, and then they caused a lot of chaos against the Steelers. So I can't not that they're listening, but I can't give any more bulletin board material. I'm just going to talk up these guys from the Colts and make them sound like the second coming of the 2000 Ravens or the monsters of the Midway here. I mean, but DeForest Buckner, he actually is an extremely accomplished player, still going strong at 32.

0: not quite ageless wonder level of a Cam Hayward, but maybe someday he will be if he keeps this up. He's just a load to deal with in there. It's the reason why he was the 7th overall pick back in 2016 to the Niners. 6'7", 295. And what I think is fascinating about this Colts front is the other guy who's been generating a lot of interior pressure for them is kind of the complete opposite player of Buckner. 95, let me see if I can get this right. I was working on it earlier. Adetomua Adebare. He is 6'2", 282. So he's a stout, you know, I don't want to call him a little guy, but by defensive tackle standards, he's kind of a little, you know, spark plug in there, but he's really, really quick off the snap. They took him out of Northwestern, I think maybe 2nd or 3rd round. He killed the combine back in the day. So he's in his 4th season, maybe coming into his own. I was talking to Mason McCormick in the locker room, the Steelers left guard, about, you know, you've got Buckner, who's a mountain, and then you've got Adebare, who's this, you know, bowling ball in there. And he said, yeah, it makes it difficult because they can come at you different ways, and they're both really good. So that's a key matchup to watch, no doubt.
1: Yeah, Steelers defense or offensive line. Well, Steelers defensive line is going to have to do good too, especially with stopping the run. We'll get to that here in a second. But offensively, that line, and again, they, you know, they play. This will be their third game together, third straight game together, with putting Maxi Onuchor at right tackle, Brock Hoffman at right guard, Brian. So, you know, great debut against the Bengals. Played very well with their run blocking and also their pass protection of Aaron Rodgers. Not so much against the Browns. It wasn't a huge step back. I thought the first quarter and the fourth quarter they did better than the middle part, and the Steelers defense didn't do good in the middle part of that game either. But I thought the line showed sparks. Few penalties, few mishaps here or there. You're going to have those growing pains, especially with a first-round draft pick like Maxi Onuchor. You're going to have to deal with those growing pains as you go throughout the season. But my whole point is I'm looking for a bounce-back game this week against the Colts to get the confidence back for this revamped offensive line.
0: For sure. And, you know, I didn't even mention Grover Stewart, who's a career Colt. Yeah. And is, you know, always he's a goon in the middle, as Mike Tomlin would have said. Complimentary, of course. You know, he's another big body who, not always in the sack column, but usually stout against the run, and the Steelers have seen him over and over in this matchup. The edges, you know, they don't have as much juice, at least not on paper. We'll see about Liatu Latu, who was a first-rounder a couple years ago, and then JT Tuiomalau from Ohio State. He's going to be taking over for Arden Key, who we mentioned on yesterday's show, is going to miss several weeks for the Colts. Tuiomalau is one of the Buckeyes from the national championship team, Ed. I mean, they just pop up all over the league, no matter what matchup it is. You know, it was Travion Henderson in week 2. It was Quinshon Judkins in week 4. But Tuiomalau was also a beast on that team with Jack Sawyer and Will Howard and all those Buckeyes who have gone on to the NFL. He was actually a second rounder. He was, you know, the bookend to Sawyer in Columbus, and drafted a couple rounds ahead of Jack Sawyer. He's going to be playing a lot of snaps on Sunday against the Steelers, and it's probably going to be a lot of Maxi Onuchor dealing with him.
1: The Steelers have given up 13 sacks in the first 4 games. That's an average of 3 per game against Aaron Rodgers, 42-year-old Aaron Rodgers. So they got to do a better job there as well. All right, let's get to our other key matchup for this week. It's Jonathan Taylor against the Steelers linebackers. Look, the Steelers missed 14 tackles last Thursday night against the Browns. It is extremely important against a running back like Jonathan Taylor this weekend that Patrick Queen and Peyton Wilson in particular in those middle linebacker spots have a bounce-back game. We talked about the offensive line having a bounce-back game, the team overall having a bounce-back game. The middle linebackers have to have a bounce-back game, and they cannot miss these tackles, especially against a talented runner like Jonathan Taylor.
0: Yeah, I mean, you don't want JT in one-on-one in space with cornerbacks or even, well, you know, it might take my chances with some of the Steelers' hard-hitting safeties, whether it's Jalen Ramsey or Jaquan Brisker, but that's still a very tough ask to deal with Taylor if he gets out there like a runaway train. You know, but the front needs to do its job too, so I think it could be a big game for Y.A. Black to step up, maybe even for Gabriel Rubio to step up. I got a few minutes with him in the locker room on Thursday after practice too, and you know, he's not tipping his hand really one way or the other. It's a coach's decision, and a lot can change between now and when they set the

0: actives on Sunday, but sounded like from talking to Gabriel Rubio, he's pretty excited to get that first opportunity at the NFL level. Obviously, the sixth rounder out of Notre Dame was inactive for the first four games because the Steelers had their whole complement of defensive linemen. Now they don't, though, with Derek Harmon out. So I think you could see Rubio, big 96, in there. And we liked what we saw from him in training camp, Ed. He was flashing pretty consistently, and he carried that over into the preseason. Now we'll see if he gets an opportunity to carry it over into the regular season.
1: Well, much like the wide receiver spot, next man up mentality, same opportunity with the Pittsburgh Steelers defensive line this weekend with Derek Harmon. Now being on the IR, guys like Gabriel Rubio, a rookie, it's his time to shine if he gets a helmet come this Sunday. That's going to do it for hour number one. Whenever we come back, we'll get into our five keys on offense, and then at 3:20, our five keys on defense. We'll wrap up the show today at 3:40 with Matt Taylor, the voice of the Indianapolis Colts play-by-play guy. He's the Rob King of Indianapolis, if you will. Not as good as Rob King. No offense, Matt, but we love Rob. Rob's our guy. He's our hometown guy. But Matt does a great job. He's really good, too, with Indianapolis. He's on some podcasts out there as well. We'll talk about that and more a bit later on. He's Backo. I'm Troop. It's the Steelers Report right here on Steelers Nation Radio, part of the Steelers Audio Network.
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14: During our opening hour here on the show, we are talking a lot about Jonathan Taylor and that Colts offense. Taylor already has 6 rushing touchdowns and has topped 20 touches in every game so far this season. That leads all NFL players with 26 touchdowns since the start of last season, 2025. Colts offense starts and ends with Jonathan Taylor, and one player that will be there to potentially stop Jonathan Taylor, and I say potentially because he probably will. I don't want to jinx him. We'll knock on wood. Everybody knock on wood in Steelers Nation. TJ Watt. He has 37 career forced fumbles. That's 9 more than any other player since he entered the NFL in 2017. He's also recovered his own forced fumble last week, giving him 15 fumble recoveries, also the most in the NFL during that span. TJ Watt, Alex Highsmith, the edge rushers, the defensive line, all hands on deck on Sunday to get after Jonathan Taylor in this offense, Brian Batko.
15: You know who fumbles a lot? Mr. Ed Troop.
14: Who's that, Jonathan Taylor?
15: No, Daniel Jones. Daniel Jones fumbles a lot, so I'm not making any bold proclamations, but I like that trend. I like that trajectory here in this matchup as we look ahead to Sunday. And mentioned it earlier this week, but I think it bears repeating with an addendum. Sunday will be TJ Watt's 32nd birthday. It'll also be Troy Fa'utanu's birthday, Ed. So Troy and Trent share a birthday. Yeah. Fa'utanu will turn 26. And yes, TJ Watt will turn 32 here in 2026. So hopefully both of those guys can win their matchups on the edge. Fa'utanu versus

0: good old JT Tuiomalau. A lot of tough to pronounce names in this game between Adebuare up front for the Colts and Tuiomalau and Liatu Latu. I hope I'm not completely butchering these. We've gotten Troy Fautanu down over the years, but I'm sure that, you know what, opposing beat writers and radio hosts probably feel the same about the Steelers when you look at Maxi Honichor and Troy. And, well, I guess those are kind of the two main ones. But, yeah, Troy Fautanu and TJ Watt, happy early birthdays.
1: Yeah, no doubt. And hopefully they'll be able to celebrate their birthdays on the field with making a big impact play or two. And the Steelers can get the win against the Colts this upcoming week. Hey, Double B, I'm proud of you. Better you than me, I always say on these pronunciations, because gosh knows I butcher them left and right, even sometimes the Steeler ones. But I always yield to you, my friend. And kudos to you, because you're originally, I mean, we've made you into a broadcaster. I don't know if you realize that, but you're one of the best doing that too here in town. But remember, you started on the print side. You still do the print side, but that's your bread and butter. All this, though, well, you've turned into it, and you're pronouncing those names on a high level, my friend.
0: Well, I was a broadcaster in college during my Pitt days at WPTS. Even actually, that was actually before the print side, kind of. So
1: okay.
0: maybe that is more my bread and butter. But now I've gone down a rabbit hole of, oh, and one more point on that note, Ed. Steelers are, heaven forbid, one or two more injuries away on the D-line from our guy Asaze Atomowo having to step in there. And then it'll really get thorny for us and any opposing teams. But October 11th, is this the best NFL birthday? You've got TJ, but you've also got Steve Young, Terrell Suggs, Joel DeTonio, Chris Spielman. That is a murderer's row of players born on October 11th.
1: Hey, that is a huge day for the NFL to celebrate those birthdays. Back to your WPIT days. I want to hear some audio, man. Let's go. I mean, there's some WPPJ audio out there on cassette tapes for me back during my Point Park days. But WPIT, nicely done, my friend. I didn't know you originated on the broadcast side. I mean, I can tell. Like, and by the way, Double B is on TV sometimes too, so you can even catch him on that part of things. So you trim up the beard and you take the hat off and comb the hair back and put on a nice shirt. Yeah, you always have nice shirts on,
0: including tonight, Friday, on the nightly sports call on KDKA Plus. So you didn't even know that, Ed, but great plug. Also, I have to correct you. It's WPTS 92.1, emanating from the top of the William Pitt Union on campus in Oakland. But I could probably dig up some audio. Would you prefer a show or me doing my best Rob King, Matt Taylor play-by-play for some Pitt football games back in the day?
1: Oh, that I want to hear, my friend. Let's definitely go with that. I hope you I'd appreciate it more if you did more of the Hillgrove, where the snap is down, the kick is up, that kick is high enough, that kick is long enough, and that kick is good. Panthers 3, Syracuse 0, sponsored by Domino's. No, I don't know who the sponsor was back in. Probably the O there. I'm sure the O was a sponsor at one point.
0: Well, I don't have the burly voice of a Bill Hillgrove, so that was never in my wheelhouse. But no, back in the day, in student radio, you're liable to be the play-by-play, or you're liable to be the color analyst on a game. We did football. I did a lot of basketball too. That's my kind of first love as far as sports go. I don't think we ever dived too much into like the more obscure sports. I never called a baseball game. My college roommate Pete Blaze was also on the radio side with me, and he took that on to like calling minor league baseball games in Stetson and Florida and Arkansas AA teams. And eventually he got out of that crazy industry, but he obviously knew what he was doing, calling the balls and strikes on the mic.
1: Order your Pizza Outlet pizza now and have it ordered by, or have it delivered by halftime. No, I'm just kidding. See, I got to do my Hillgrove because that's my idol, man. I mean, and Rob King's another one, but man, I grew up on Hillgrove. Pitt football, still doing it, by the way. How about that? Bill Hillgrove still doing Pitt football. That's awesome stuff. We've had him on the show and we will again. It's always good to talk to him. And Jack Fleming, for those OG Steeler fans out there listening, Jack Fleming back in the day too.
0: And Billy's got a big one to call tomorrow. Pitt against North Carolina.
1: That's right.
0: At Acrisure Stadium. I've got stuff to do, like both with the kids and around the house tomorrow. And then we've got a chili cook-off in our cul-de-sac. But then we also have a Halloween party. So like we've got a busy
1: man.
0: I feel like Will Ferrell in Old School. You know, we've got a busy Saturday.

0: Saturday. Chili cook-off, Halloween party, Bed Bath & Beyond. I don't know if we're going to have time, but I hope I have time to catch some of that Pitt-UNC game, you know, backup QB coming in for the Panthers at home against Bill Belichick Bill Belichick and company. But huge weekend on the North Shore, man. It's unfortunately, it seems like the Pitt Panthers and the UNC Tar Heels are going to get the good weather day, and the Steelers and the Colts are going to get the muddy weather day, the rainy weather day. But it's two really big back-to-back games for a 5-0 Pitt team that wants to keep it going, and a 2-2 Steelers team that wants to get back to the good.
1: Yeah, we haven't talked too much about the weather for Sunday, but the hurricane that's brewing in the Gulf that's going to come up right, you know, and as it always does, it seems like when it takes that route through the Alabama coastline, the western part of the Florida coastline, which it appears right now that's its track, you know, comes right up through the Ohio Valley, and that will cause not just a little bit of rain, Double B, could be potentially a lot of rain this upcoming Sunday. So you talk about running the football, important for the Steelers. Maybe will be one of our keys on offense. Oh, look, it is. It is one of our keys on offense. What a great segue. Feed Jaylen Warren. Warren is averaging 5.6 yards per carry and 11 yards per catch, and he's played more than 90% of offensive snaps in the last two games. He's become the centerpiece of this offense. If indeed it is wet on that natural grass surface at AccuSure Stadium, feed Jaylen Warren.
0: Yeah, feed him, keep him going. He's literally shouldering the load, though. I mean, he's still dealing with that shoulder injury, or just whatever you want to call it, but you wouldn't know it from watching him play. I'd say maybe it's going to be more out of the backfield if that Colts defensive line is, you know, messing things up on the interior. If they're stuffing the run lanes, then I'd say get Warren to the perimeter and make the Colts linebackers tackle him in space. I don't think that's necessarily one of the strengths of their defense. You know, I looked at the Browns last weekend and thought Carson Schwessinger and Quincy Williams are two guys that pretty reliable bringing down ball carriers in space. Well, that didn't stop Jaylen Warren from going off again. Right. I don't feel quite the same about a Colts team that, you know, Zaire Franklin was a thorn in the Steelers' side over the years. And Aaron Rodgers mentioned on Wednesday that he's no longer there. He's in Green Bay now. They had to kind of gut that salary from a long tenured veteran in Indy to make some other moves. But I'm with you. Jaylen Warren's he's a key to the game every week at this point. He's an X factor.
1: Our second key on offense will be to take advantage of the Colts' struggles with play action. The Steelers averaging 9.3 yards per attempt on play action. Meanwhile, the Colts defensively allowing 10.4 yards per pass on play action. That's the second highest in the NFL. Brian, establish that running game with Jaylen Warren. It'll be wet, though. If it's raining, that's going to make the passing game a bit complicated, but you can work off that play action if you establish that running game.
0: I also think it could be another big Darnell Washington week. Pat Freiermuth as well.
1: Yeah, good call.
0: And DK Metcalf. You know, they got the ball in his hands early in that Browns game, and, you know, he was shot out of a cannon on that reception and, you know, got some yards after the catch, too. That might have to be the way to go this week if it's difficult to get that ball moving through the air deep downfield, whether it's because of the weather or because of Sauce Gardner and Tre'Davious Ward on the outside. So I think as much as we were excited early in the show to, you know, entertain the notion of Roman Wilson and Jermaine Bernard getting involved, and those guys may well get involved. If I'm the Colts, if I'm Lou Anarumo, their DC, I'm trying to figure out ways to force those guys to beat us on Sunday. But if I'm the Steelers, I'm trying to funnel the ball to DK, Freiermuth, Darnell, Jaylen Warren, the guys that you've given second contracts to, and for good reason.
1: Well, here we go again. Double B guessing the keys on offense and defense. There's your first of the day, my friend. Number three, get DK involved early and often. Metcalf broke out last week in Cleveland on that Thursday night game. 5 catches for 115 yards. Had the touchdown reception the previous week against the Bengals. He's heating up. Get him involved. Get him involved in those explosive plays that you just talked about. Number four, fix the third down offense. The Steelers converted just 4 of 13 third downs last week. Boy, that's a handful to say in one sentence. four of 13 third downs last week. There you go. And they were converting just 32% for the season. That's 28th in the NFL. No doubt the last 10 days that had to be part of the formula that Mike McCarthy and his offensive staff was looking at, how to get into these third and short situations and not third and long. Do not get behind the sticks and try to pick up some of these third downs. Keep that offense on the football field.
0: I still view it as a loss that the Steelers won't have Michael Pittman Jr. in this game against his former team and maybe for the foreseeable future. But if you were kind of looking critically at Pittman coming into this season or even after the first three or four games, you could probably argue that it's not one of his strengths, maybe never was one of his strengths, to separate from tight man coverage. You know, he's more of a bigger body who's, you know, going to make some contested catches. And you know, if he does get open over the middle, he's probably coming down with it, and he'll put his body on the line, play physical, block for you, of course, good red zone and end zone target. But he's not really someone to uncover quickly at his size. So in that sense, you know, it could be an upgrade to go from him to Roman Wilson and Jeremy Bernard and give Aaron Rodgers a chance to look for them on those third downs when teams are probably going to want to press them. And everybody that you've talked to under the Steelers' roof these last couple days on the third down topic has said, you know, we're getting a lot of man coverage, and it's incumbent upon us to protect, get open, make the throw. Aaron Rodgers laid it out pretty succinctly on Wednesday, and that's not blaming anybody else. He's including in there that he needs to hit guys, and he has admitted at times this season that he hasn't always hit guys. But I think it's also crucial because teams are going to man you up if they're not worried about you taking off, right? I mean, you think about some of these games in years past from a Steelers defensive perspective, Ed. You're facing Lamar Jackson, or you're facing even Justin Herbert or Josh Allen. Like, you go man across the board, yeah, it's a nice aggressive style, but next thing you know, Herbert or Allen or Jackson is taken off because there's nobody spying him, and he's going through a lane, and he's picking up the first down with his legs. I don't think Aaron Rodgers is going to be doing that. You know, I kind of jokingly asked Mike McCarthy yesterday, is Aaron back in the QB sneak game? Is it just, and he was like, yeah, I think we actually want to try to do it two or three times a game now because he loves it so much at 42 years old. Tongue-in-cheek comments aside, you don't want Aaron running all over the place, and especially in what might be adverse conditions. So find some other ways to get it done on third down.
1: No doubt. You got to protect them too. As we said, a lot of sacks, 13 times in the first four games. Keep your 42-year-old quarterback upright. Our final key on offense, attack the Colts down the middle of the football field. They give up the fourth most passing yards per game in the middle of the football field and the third highest yards per completion at 13.3. So get those tight ends involved. Brian, you mentioned Darnell Washington and Pat Freiermuth just a little bit ago, and that'll be our fifth and final key on offense. Whenever we come back, we'll get to our five keys on defense. And then coming up at 3:40, Matt Taylor, voice of the Colts, play-by-play man, will be joining us. He's Backo. I'm Troop. It's the Steelers Report right here on Steelers Nation Radio, part of the Steelers Audio Network.
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8: 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If you've been seriously hurt in an accident, you need to talk to a lawyer, even if it's not us. 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
10: Game coming up here at 3:40. Matt Taylor, voice of the Colts, play-by-play man, will be joining us to talk about Colts Steelers this Sunday, 1 o'clock at Acushnet Stadium. But Double B, I got to tell you, I'm not thinking about football right now. I'm thinking about this chili cook-off in your cul-de-sac. Two questions for you. One, is the Bacco family participating? And the second part of that, is it you or your wife that are making the chili? Are you a chili guy? I love chili.
11: I love chili. I love food. I love eating. I'm not skilled at cooking, so we will not be participating. It always falls, well, there's no mystery to it. There's nothing mystical. It's October, and I cover football for a living, so it always falls during a busy time in the calendar for us. One of these years, hopefully my wife will be off, or maybe it'll be like the Steelers bye week or something, and we can really cook something up, literally. But no, all of our neighbors do a great job bringing a pot. There's usually like seven or

0: great contestants, and we vote on it. And sometimes there's like a white chicken chili. There's spicy ones. There's sweet ones. There's traditional. So yeah, it's a nice little tradition in our neighborhood in Shaler. We'll just chip in with like a dessert or something. We won't be deadbeats, but I'm not gonna enter the contest, unfortunately.
1: Oh man, you got all those different types of chilies. You know, don't sleep on a good chicken white chili, especially if you're watching the calories from a health standpoint. I do like to cook. I cook a lot. In fact, I cook the majority of my household, and chili is one of my specialties. But that white chicken chili is one of my best. I'll have to make some and bring them in here. We'll bring in a crock pot in here in the studio, and we'll feed the whole iHeart family.
0: Just come to the cook-off. I mean, it's a little short notice this year, but I'll get you the invite with ample time next year. And you can drive, whatever, 45, 50 minutes from your house up to my house just for the chili cook-off. The white chicken chili, though, it's like it is a little bit of a wild card. It's kind of like when you've got the MVP voting in the NFL, and it's like there's 6 or 7 QBs who are in the mix, but then there's like one edge rusher who has 22 sacks. You're like, how do you even kind of compare him with the rest? Because it's such a different evaluation, but you got to just try to take it all into account.
1: I'll pack my lunch and head north. You know, here in Pittsburgh, you don't go north to south, and you don't go east to west or west to east. North Hills people stay in the North Hills. South people stay in the south, west, east. Of course, I'm kidding. You and I travel all over the place. And, man, I'd be happy to come up and go to the Shaler cul-de-sac chili cook-off. Hey, maybe I could be a celebrity judge. I mean, I'm not that much of a celebrity, but I'm on the air with you. That has to count for something.
0: We just got to get this to the right powers that be at iHeartRadio, and suddenly we're doing a remote broadcast, I think, from the chili cook-off, and we're sponsoring it in some way.
1: Oh man, now you're talking. Now we're bringing everything together. We can do the Steelers report from the cul-de-sac and eat some chili and talk about Steeler football. Speaking of talking about Steeler football, let's get into our 5 keys on defense. We just did our 5 keys on offense for the Pittsburgh Steelers game this upcoming Sunday, week 5, against the 2-2 Indianapolis Colts. Here's an obvious one, and we've been talking about it all show long. If you listen to any pregame here on SNR throughout the weekend, which I'm sure you will be, I'm sure all the shows are talking about this one. Stop Jonathan Taylor. Pretty simple, right? Well, maybe easier said than done. The Colts offense runs through him. Taylor has 20-plus touches in every game he's played this season, 6 rushing touchdowns, and 308 more rushing yards than any other Colts player. You got to shut down Jonathan Taylor from a defensive standpoint on Sunday.
0: That much is obvious. How you do it, not quite as simple, but I just boil it down to defensive linemen need to get off blocks. Linebackers need to swarm to the ball, probably need to get multiple guys to the ball, and you need to wrap them up. This is a team that's really good at takeaways, and the turnover culture is prevalent once again this year, even with the new staff. But I'm not trying to punch the ball away from Jonathan Taylor. I mean, he can put it on the ground sometimes, but I'd worry more about making sure I just get him on the ground, and you know, we'll worry about getting our turnovers from Danny Dimes.
1: Speaking of Danny Dimes, here we go. He's up next. Get pressure on Jones. The Steelers have a 3-sack differential on the season with Jones. He has struggled when forcing to make plays. The Steelers need guys like TJ Watt to get in front of him and create those negative plays and get constant pressure on him. And also our third key on defense, we're just going to put these two together because I talked about getting pressure on Jones, but also make Daniel Jones beat you deep. Jones is averaging just 188.5 passing yards per game and has completed only 11% of his passes with 20 or plus yards down the field. That is worse in the NFL. Don't give up the big run and make him constantly throw to beat you. We were talking about this earlier. You get after Jonathan Taylor from a defensive standpoint, shut him down, and force Daniel Jones to beat you with his arm.
0: For sure. And if he's dropping back trying to look deep, that also means that business is open for getting in there and getting to the football. Daniel Jones, 62 career fumbles, 31 of those have been lost. It feels like 45 of those and 20 of the lost fumbles have come against the Steelers. Remember, it was a couple years ago before he joined the Colts when he was with the Giants. TJ Watt flipped sides of the line earlier in that game. Daniel Jones was trying to pick him up late in that game. Next thing you know, they're late on a protection call and switch, and they don't slide it. TJ gets in there, strip sack, boom, game over. Steelers win. So Daniel Jones is not fared well against Pittsburgh in his NFL career. And let's hope we see that again on Sunday.

0: Sunday.
1: Yeah, you know, you got to stop, like I said, Jonathan Taylor first and foremost. But if you force Daniel Jones to make those mistakes, the Steelers can feast on those big splash plays that they like to live and die by on the defensive side of the football field, Brian. Maybe it's an opportunity for T.J. Watt on his birthday to come up with one of those big splash plays. He's done it so much throughout the first 4 weeks of the regular season. I don't know about you. I don't want to go out and say that he's going to do it on Sunday, but it sure feels like a good opportunity for a guy like T.J. Watt to make one of those big plays.
0: Oh, man. I think, when it comes to this Colts offensive line, I mentioned him earlier. Jalen Travis is, stepping into a bigger role this year because Braden Smith was their right tackle for a long, long time. He's off to Houston now, I believe. Travis, a fourth rounder a year ago out of Iowa State. I think T.J. Watt, and Travis is a big guy. So he's got the size at 6'8". 339. He's huge out there. He's a large wall to try to run around, but T.J. Watt has done that before against imposing right tackles. And I think the interior of the Colts line is more of a strength. Tanner Bordellini, their center, has been pretty stout. Love the right guard, Matt Gonsalves, mainly because he's a Pitt guy. He's a Pitt alum who goes back to, I think I covered when he committed to Pitt. So that would have been in like 2017 or 2018, and he was a tackle for Pat Narduzzi's bunch, but he's moved to the interior for the Colts, and he's been pretty reliable. And I remember last year, too, right before the Colts traveled here, Matt Gonsalves lost his father, William, so he was playing with a heavy heart that day, and I'm sure some of those emotions will come rushing back to him on the field that he played at in college as well. But I don't know that there will be too many easy, quick wins against him. Hopefully TJ gets a lot against Jalen Travis.
1: Our fourth key on defense for the Steelers this upcoming Sunday against the Colts is to win the turnover battle. And, we talk about winning the turnover battle as a key probably pretty much every week. But listen to this, Double B. The Colts are a -6 in turnover differential so far this season. That is worst in the NFL. And they've lost the turnover battle in every game so far this season. Meanwhile, the Steelers have forced at least one turnover in every game so far this season. Again, that sets up nicely for the black and gold.
0: Yes, it does, Ed, and I think that the Steelers defense, you might need to thrive on that a little bit more than usual this week because there are going to be some patchwork stuff going on, some patchwork moves in the secondary, but that doesn't mean that you can underestimate anyone who steps in there at corner. I mean, Sean Murphy Bunting's a vet. Dalen Everett's a rookie who might get his first NFL start in this one. And then Asante Samuel Jr., I think, has been somewhat up and down these last few weeks for him. So I'm sure the Colts are going to try to exploit the lack of corner options or depth right now for the Steelers. But, hey, that's why you got to rise to the occasion.
1: It is why you have to rise to the occasion this week and force those turnovers. And again, the Colts, one of the worst in the NFL, and the Steelers forcing one at least every game so far this season. Our fifth and final key on defense is simply tackle better, especially against the run, especially against Jonathan Taylor. The Steelers have already allowed 303 yards after missing tackles. That's the second most in the NFL. And against someone like Taylor who makes defenders miss tackles on a regular basis, you have to limit him with those explosive plays. We talked about it 14 last week. In Cleveland, boy, it felt like Cincinnati, though, from the previous year on that Thursday night. But no, last week, in Cleveland on Thursday night, the Steelers missed 14 tackles. They have to clean that up, and that'll be a big part of this defensive game plan this weekend.
0: No doubt. I think as we sit here, Friday, if I had to guess, the five DBs who are going to play the most for the Steelers, probably Dalen Everett and Asante Samuel Jr. on the outside, Jalen Ramsey at nickel, and then Jaquan Brisker and Robert Spears Jennings at safety. I think he has eclipsed Rayshon Jenkins in that role. So that's still a starting five, so to speak, of guys with experience or youth and speed, and we'll see if they can counteract a Colts receiving core that is missing its best player, traded its second best player maybe in the offseason to the Steelers. It's going to be a fun one. Should we get to our predicts, Ed?
1: Yes, I was going there next, Double B, because we only have a couple minutes left here in this segment. We're going to finish the show today from the interview we recorded the other day with Matt Taylor. And again, when you listen to that interview, we do talk about Pittman. We're not aware yet when we recorded that the other day that

Pittman was going to be out. So make sure you take note of that when you listen to that interview. But make sure you listen because it was an interesting response from Matt Taylor about Michael Pittman Jr. We both had the Steelers beating the Colts at the beginning of the season, Brian, in this game this upcoming Sunday. I'm going to stick with that.

0: close one. I just simply haven't seen from this team yet, Ed, the ability to go out there and win decisively and really slam the door on an opponent, play a complete 60 minutes from start to finish. So until I see that, I'm going to predict and project another close victory. But I think TJ Watt, it's sort of one of those obvious call is an obvious call, but stop me if you've heard this before. I'm not going to try to reinvent the wheel. I think DJ Watt is going to be pretty dominant, and the Steelers will get enough going offensively to win a close ball game Sunday against the baby horses.
1: Sure feels that way, doesn't it? And I think the weather will slow that game down too for both teams, and that'll be one of the storylines for you when you write the game recap on Steelers.com after the game. Double B, we'll see. It's a grass surface. We know it's had its struggles throughout the year. So far, so good here in 2026. But if you have a hurricane, I'm sure by then tropical storm moving in with a lot of rain, wherever the NFL games will be played on Sunday, it'll be part of those storylines. He's Backo. I'm Troop. Up next, we will speak with the voice of the Indianapolis Colts, play-by-play man Matt Taylor. It is the Steelers Report right here on Steelers Nation Radio, part of the Steelers Audio Network.
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4: The Indianapolis Colts 2-2 on the season against the Pittsburgh Steelers 2-2. 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Meanwhile, the Colts trying to ride the wave of a two-game winning streak, try to make it three coming into Pittsburgh this upcoming weekend. We welcome in Matt Taylor, voice of the Colts. He's the play-by-play guy there. 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
5: My pleasure, guys. Good to be with you, and good to be talking about this game. I think it's pretty fascinating from both sides heading into a Week 5 matchup here.
6: Matt, the Colts and the Steelers have locked horns a lot for two teams that aren't in the same division. I mean, I've been the beat for, this is year 8 for me covering the Steelers and year 1 for Steelers.com, but there's a lot of familiarity here, and I guess that goes to show, you know, two teams that are, you know, usually right in that, you know, 1, 2, or 3 spot in the division. So it feels like a yearly occurrence at this point, whether it's out there or back here.
5: You're exactly right. This is the fifth year in a row these two teams will meet. Yeah, I mean, that's a very, very rare thing for non-divisional teams. And of course, this year they're meeting because of the AFC South and the AFC North crossover there. But all these games come down to the wire, seemingly. Last year's game, a little bit deceiving. I mean, it was a 7-point game, but I think the Steelers were more in control down the stretch of that game than just the 7 points. But yeah, you got two and two teams in this game. And I think, you know, for the Colts, they're playing much better the last 2 weeks than they did the first two games when they played some elite teams in the AFC and Kansas City and Baltimore. And then you got the Steelers. I'm not telling you guys anything you don't know. A little bit uneven, kind of alternating wins, 2-0 at home, 0-2 on the road, coming off some long rest, the 9-day window after playing on Thursday Night Football. And Mike McCarthy saying we kind of need to clean some things up, take some stock of who we are and where we need to get better. So it'll be fascinating in that regard. The Colts are coming off short rest, having played in London, the long flight home and things like that. So it's a very interesting game on paper with a lead up heading into Sunday.
6: Yeah, and a dozen 2-2 teams at the moment in the NFL. So a lot of teams kind of at an early crossroads as the Colts come from the crossroads of America. And I think it was Yogi Berra who said, when you come to a fork in the road, take it.
5: Yeah, that's classic line right there. We'll see where the Colts are at. I mean, they're a interesting team because offensively, you know, they've had to kind of change the dynamics and the aesthetics on who they are this year compared to this time a year ago, mainly because of Alec Pierce's injury. And then defensively, who are the Colts? You know, because the first two games, they allowed over 1,000 yards to elite offenses, didn't play very well, but got kind of shredded up between Lamar Jackson and Patrick Mahomes. And then these last two games, you know, played two teams that are combined 1-7 record-wise between the Texans. They played them without Nico Collins, and then they played majority of that game in London against Washington with a third-string quarterback. And those two games, their two wins, the Colts only gave up 500 yards combined. So it's a little bit of a kind of a litmus test game, I think, for the Colts to find out who they actually are, how good they can be against a Steelers team that's also 2-2.
4: Matt, I want to talk to you about that Colts defense. They've produced 9 sacks in the first 4 games of the season, and DeForest Buckner continues to lead this defense. I believe he has 3 sacks in the first 4 games.

0: teams and is the leader of that Colts defense that you just spoke to that has obviously improved here in recent weeks with the two wins.
1: Yeah, their pass rush is a little bit tricky because the sack totals are respectable and the pressures are respectable. Like all the numbers say they're kind of fair. You know, they're not elite to be fair, but they have 6.5 sacks from their defensive tackles and only 1.5 sacks combined from their edge group of players. And that's kind of the missing thing. If this defense has any sort of idea of going from good to great, and hopefully as the season goes on, you know, great to elite, that part of the pass rush has got to come on. And, you know, the Colts lost a lot of players and a lot of production off the edge in the offseason, and they just haven't been able to replace it. They thought the idea coming into the season was Laiatu Latu, who was their first-round pick a couple years ago, 15th overall selection in 2024. For him, he was going to come into year number three, and the light bulb was going to go off, and he was going to have all of those close moments that were almost sacks in years past. Those were going to turn into, you know, game-changing quarterback takedowns in year number three. And, you know, we're a quarter of the season in, and it just hasn't happened. He only has a half sack so far through a month. He's had flashes, but they need him to turn into like the dog. You know, they need, I mean, no, right. it's not fair to say he needs to be TJ Watt because nobody's TJ Watt, but you get what I'm saying. He needs to be the Colts version of their game wrecker, and it just, they're still waiting, you know, four games in. So the defensive tackles, you mentioned DeForest Buckner individually. I mean, he's having a resurgence. I mean, I hate to call it that because I don't think he ever, you know, completely went away. But the reason why I classify it like that is because he's coming off a neck injury that ironically he sustained in Pittsburgh last year.
2: And Troy Polamalu really thumped him there on one of those pass sets.
1: So he was, for the rest of that year, last year, from November on, he was basically out of commission. Ultimately had to end the year on injured reserve, had an off-season neck procedure. And the way he talked about it, you know, back in January, right before having surgery, he said, I couldn't even lift 10 pounds. I couldn't play with my kids. I couldn't pick my kids up just because I was in that much, you know, pain, and it was that severe. So he has the surgery and has the procedure, comes back, doesn't do anything in the off season, really kind of takes it slow in training camp. And so only speaking for myself, like I had no idea what to expect from Buck. Anything, I thought anything they got from him from a production standpoint would just be like gravy or just kind of a bonus. But never in my wildest dreams did I think that he was going to come back and play as much as he is, which is over 80% of the snaps right now, and look this good. He's been dominant, you know, with the tackles for loss, the pressure numbers, the sacks. So he's been their most consistent force, not only within the pass rush, but probably the most consistent player they have on defense overall. And just wild to think the journey that he's been on and, you know, the amount of uncertainty that did surround him coming into the season. So it's been a wild ride, but it's been a positive ride for DeForest Buckner. But sack numbers are okay across the board for the defense. But if you look closer, it's a little bit concerning because most of that production is coming from the interior pass rush and not on the outside where it needs to be.
2: Yeah, that's the harsh reality of a violent game is here in Pittsburgh. We viewed that one play within an overall Sunday's worth of you know, reps for Troy Fautanu as kind of a coming out moment, but on the other side of it, you've got an all-time you know, interior defensive lineman who you know, really went through it there with Buckner. That, I mean, your answer just tells me there's going to be a lot of stress on Steelers guard and guards and centers in this one. I wanted to ask you one more on defense though. What have we been seeing from Sauce Gardner on the back end? Because it was the weird thing, the Steelers faced him in week one with the Jets.
3: Yeah.
2: That was the first game for DK Metcalf and Aaron Rodgers, but then did not see him in the what could have been return engagement with the Colts. Do you see him shadowing DK, or is he just kind of trying to erase one side of the field right now?
1: Well, the Colts have the luxury of having two guys that can, on paper, potentially shut down both outside parts of the field, and Ward and Sauce Gardner, Charvarius Ward, he's back after having some injuries last year as well. He had three different concussions in 2025 and played a career low seven games. So he's back, and I think

0: the concerning thing about the Colts in the past defense has been they've got those two guys, and if you look at the analytics with those two outside corners, those guys are playing well for the most part, but the Colts passing defensive numbers are still pretty gaudy, and that's because they haven't been able to shut down the middle of the field, and they've been taken advantage of on long developing like over routes, deep crossers. That, I mean, it's just tough for corners to hang on in covers for that long in that part of the field. But you know, you mentioned Sauce. He has the potential to be a premier shutdown corner, and that's why the Colts traded for him and gave up big draft capital to do so with two first-round picks. But he didn't play well last week, and he was the first one today in the locker room to admit that. He kind of owned up to it and faced the music. I mean, I think he gave up five completions last week against – you know, no name receivers. I hate to say it that, but I mean, you gave up over 100 yards to Treylon Burks, and De'Ami Brown had a big catch. I mean, that's not Justin Jefferson. That's not Ja'Marr Chase, right? All due right. respect to those guys. And you had a third string quarterback deliver the ball to him. So he didn't play well. And I think what riled up Colts fans a little bit is that, you know, he was kind of shutting it down a little bit early on, you know, chasing a would-be touchdown that got called back via a penalty. There was a couple of other moments on tape that didn't look good in terms of hustle. So he kind of had to own up to that a little bit and, you know, held himself accountable. Didn't like the way that translated, didn't like the way it looked on film. But that's how this goes. Anytime you have a player with a big name like Sauce Gardner, and the way that he was acquired, the Colts giving up two first-round picks to bring him in, the spotlight is going to be a little bit brighter. So he knows he's got to play well. He knows he has to play better. And as far as shadowing DK Metcalf, I don't know, because like I said, I don't think they need to do that because they have both guys outside that have the ability to shut down, you know, elite number one wide receivers. But that's not to say the Colts can't or won't do that with Sauce, or maybe it's even Ward in that regard, but definitely something to keep an eye on as we inch closer to Sunday.
1: We're talking with Matt Taylor, who is the voice of the Indianapolis Colts, the play-by-play guy there. You can also hear Matt's content weekly on the Colts Podcast Network. Matt, Michael Pittman Jr., that was the big acquisition for the Steelers to try to get their true number two wide receiver this past offseason. They did that. They got him from the Colts. Let me ask you, does Indianapolis miss Pittman?
0: Well, you know, I don't know. That's a really good question. But, I mean, just the level of respect that everybody in the organization top down had for Michael Pittman Jr. is just off the charts. He was a guy that always answered the bell. A couple of years ago, he played with a back injury that I think most receivers probably would have shut it down and dealt with early on in the season, too. Like, it was about this time, week 3, 4, 5. And he played the entire rest of the season with that nagging deal and didn't miss any games. And he's just a really tough son of a gun. And I think, to be fair, I think the biggest thing that they probably miss out of Pittman are just things that don't show up in the box score, like a lot of intangibles, leadership, accountability. He was completely bought in to the running game, the physicality, blocking on the outside. I mean, he's just a really, really good dude. He was a good guy to talk to in the locker room. So I do miss that aspect of things. But, you know, he was that possession. You know, here in Indianapolis, he was – you know, what I'm about to say might sound like it's a slight, but I truly mean it as a total compliment. Michael Pittman Jr. is kind of like a tight end in a wide receiver's body, right? Because here, anyways, I don't have the body of work to really be an expert on how Pittsburgh is using him, but at least here, a lot of his catches, most of his catches were between the numbers, 15 to 20 yards down the field, and he was a high-volume possession receiver. He was big on third down or a clutch moment, you know, a tough contested grab. They were always looking in Michael Pittman Jr.'s way in moments like that. But his yards per catch numbers, they were never going to blow you away. You know, his yards per catch typically was, you know, 11, 12 yards down the field, things like that. So it was more like a tight end production, but a higher volume because of where they could line him up on the field and his ability to take advantage.

0: advantage of matchups between linebackers and safeties, no matter the down and distance on the field.
1: Well, the last one I got for you, Matt, maybe Ed's got another one, but keeping with the receivers in NFL juniors, because I just got an email pop in here from one of these sites that puts odds on everything you can possibly put odds on out there. Are the Colts going to trade for Marvin Harrison Jr. before they make the flight out to Pittsburgh on Saturday or what? I know that that would be kind of a crazy story, and it looks like he's not faring too well in the Cardinals offense.
0: Well, I think it's all hands on deck for the Colts. They're on this quest right now. I mentioned Alec Pierce there at the top. They're on a quest to find some more pop, some more juice in their offense. You know, they signed Darius Slayton. He hasn't been active yet. He has good rapport, you know, historically with Daniel Jones in New York. Ashton Doolin is a guy that they think can have some burn on the outside, but we just haven't seen it. Deion Burks is a draft pick in the 7th round out of Oklahoma. Not the biggest guy, but he's got speed. I just think they're feeling the reverse effect of Alec Pierce. What they got from him last year really stretched the defense away from the line of scrimmage. The threat of Pierce elongated the defense. That helped the intermediate part of the passing game. It definitely helped the running game be really efficient with Jonathan Taylor. And you're seeing the opposite of that this year, where, you know, Daniel Jones's yards per attempt numbers right now, they're just a hair over 5. Last year for the season, it was over 8. Which just speaks to the threat of Pierce and the big plays that he was able to generate, you know, the 50-50 go balls down the sideline. I mean, that was such an important aspect for the Colts a year ago. They only have 9 completions this year over 20 yards. Pass catchers and receivers as a team, they're only averaging 9 yards per catch collectively. So the Colts right now, I think from a body of work standpoint, they're very centered around Jonathan Taylor. They're going to have to be that team that goes on 9, 10, 11 play drives to get into the end zone, you know, possession type catches from Keenan Allen and Josh Downs and Tyler Warren. That's just who the Colts are right now without big pop on the outside. So, you know, I don't know if it's going to be Marvin Harrison Jr. or somebody else. Quez Watkins was signed this week to the practice squad. We'll see if he's in the mix, but they're just desperate for somebody that they can trust on the outside to generate some bigger plays for them to help the offensive efficiency, because you guys know it's hard to go on long drives and score every time. Especially when you're playing on the road at Pittsburgh with that defense.
2: Right.
0: It's not the best defense in the league, but it's really disruptive. They're top 10 in all the disruptive categories with tackles for loss and sacks and passes defensed, forced fumbles. They're number 2 in takeaways. So when you have an offense that operates like the Colts for the time being, any bad thing can really screw you up. A penalty, a sack, something that gets you off schedule, or if you just flat out get behind on the scoreboard, that really tests your ability stylistically to be who the Colts are right now. So they're just desperate to find somebody that can push the field and get quicker scoring threats, I should say, and quickly get into the high red, the low red, much more efficient than they have been.
2: Matt, thank you so much for coming on. Let's do it again.
0: My pleasure, guys. Good to be with you.
1: See you, Matt. Thanks, man.
2: All right, Matt Taylor, voice of the Indianapolis Colts. And again, make sure you check out the Colts Podcast Network.
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12: So much of what we've talked about throughout the season so far is trying to figure out what the Steelers do well as a team this year. What is the identity on the offensive side of the ball? What can they hang their hat on when it comes to the defensive side of the ball? But I know one thing that logo does well throughout its entire history, and that's beat the Indianapolis Colts. And I know that this is a new year with new pieces for both teams, and it's kind of foolish to look back on history and call upon that as far as what this current matchup's going to look like. But you can't ignore the fact that a team is 28-8 against this other team in their franchise's histories. Two franchises that have been around forever in this league have had plenty of matchups against each other. And the Steelers are 9-2 in their last 11 games against the Indianapolis Colts. Again, this doesn't really mean much as far as this current matchup, Vince, but those are trends that I feel good about having on our side.
13: No, without a doubt. I think we always handled them pretty well, man. We always matched up against them. It's always been really good games. They just kind of swing out in our favor. And although this is a new scheme, this is a new team and a new coaching staff, but I think

0: you're going to have similar results.
1: You've never lost against the Colts in your career. You were 6-0 as a Steeler against Indy. Indy hasn't even won in Pittsburgh since 2008. So it's been a long time, getting close to 20 years since the Colts have been able to come in here and win. And those Colts had, you know, Peyton Manning and Reggie Wayne, and they were balling out against everybody. That was a tough out, whether they were at home or on the road. Steelers are 5-0 against the Colts in the playoffs in their team history. 3-0 as Indianapolis, 2-0 going all the way back to the 70s when they were Baltimore. It's just one of those things where one team has the other team's number, and that has just continued to be the case for 70s, 80s, 90s, 2000s, 2010s. Every era, this remains the same. The Colts have only won two straight games against the Steelers twice, in the 70s and then 2023 and 2024, but our quarterback situation was a little in the flux then. So we get a pass.
0: Man, I don't, and it always felt like that too. Like, I don't think I've ever even struggled in any of those games. I can't remember any
1: great
0: of,
1: game. Yeah.
0: I can't even remember any of those games ever being close at all.
1: Yeah, I know. And some of them were like, you put up 50 points against them.
0: Yeah.
1: Like, some insane stuff. AB was jumping on field goal posts in the middle of that game after returning punts to the house. It's always been such a favorable matchup. And that is the case this year, because I'm looking at this Colts roster for 2026, Vince, and I got two spots, just two, that I can say they definitively are better than the Steelers at. One is the running back position, and there's no blame to go there with Jaylen Warren. Jonathan Taylor's better than maybe every back but four or five in this league. I mean, he's in the conversation as far as those elite backs are concerned. And then the interior of the Colts offensive line. I think it's more established than the Steelers. It's got a dude with Quentin Nelson on there that's all pro, maybe going to be in the Hall of Fame one day. It's not leaps and bounds better than the Steelers' interior, but I would take the Colts' interior over the Steelers. Offensive line as a whole, you know, I don't know if I would go Colts or Steelers. Probably lean a little bit towards the Colts. So we'll just call it those two areas. But other than that, Vince, like, I got nothing else that they are better than the Steelers at. Even at corner, with Sauce Gardner being better than any individual out there at that position, their secondary is bad, too. Like, it's not just an easy decision that you could say, yeah, they're better. They give up, as you pointed out yesterday, a ton of explosives in the passing game. So they're not a good football team. I feel comfortable saying that. I'm ready to put myself on the line there, Vince. Colts, not good. Beat them.
0: Yeah, we've been saying this entire week, man. This matchup is custom made for the Steelers. Looking at the roster, I don't think they have any true threats offensively or defensively that can really intimidate you or something that's going to keep you up at night. I mean, Quentin Nelson is an amazing guard. Jonathan Taylor's pretty good, too. But I don't think they have enough to really scare you. And then with their travel situation, having to come to Pittsburgh after just leaving across seas, I just think it's going to put a lot of stress on them. And we also know how well the Steelers respond after, you know, just getting beat down in Cleveland. Based on what they've been able to do this year, those bounce back games that they've had, they've performed really, really well in. So I anticipate them to be able to do that again. But I don't know, man. This is a gotta have it game too. Like, it's a big game because we gotta have it, but I think it's a very winnable game, and it's in favor of the Steelers. But don't think this is a small game. This is a ginormous. This is a huge game.
1: You gotta have it. And I have a lot of faith that they will have it, because the last time we were in a gotta have it spot, we were flying a little blind as far as how this coaching staff was going to get this team to respond to what went down in New England. How will that bounce back be achieved that we saw Mike Tomlin do through his entire tenure of his career, and make sure that losses didn't compound on themselves? Well, that was a much stiffer test opponent-wise in Cincinnati. It made you feel a little bit more doomy and gloomy when it came to the outlook of that game. But the Steelers, they rose up like they have for their entirety of their franchise's history, got a big win in a gotta-have-it moment. So that gives me a lot of faith that now that they're facing another gotta-have-it moment, seeing this coaching staff get the most out of this team to get a big win against a better opponent last time in Cincinnati, they'll definitely do it. I have that kind of confidence on Sunday against the Indianapolis Colts. And the rest thing, I don't think can be harped on enough. I feel like we've mentioned that to open the show the past 3 days now, but people need to understand how big a deal a team coming back from London and having to go on the road is, and then combined with the Steelers having last weekend off. that's an advantage even if the Colts were in Indy last week and had to come to Pittsburgh. You add the fact that they were hopping across the pond to London and back,

0: it's a massive, massive thing in the Steelers' favor.
1: For sure. And then we think about the preparation that goes into that, right? Like the ability to sit back and self-scout, figure out what they got to do, you know, get rid of some of those warts that they had, like Mike McCarthy said, clean house a little bit. And also catching some guys up to speed with Dean being out. We got to have Dele Everett step up. He has to get more reps. He has to get more mental reps, spend more time with his coach that allows him to get more comfortable with the scheme. He can kind of absorb some more information, study a little bit more, give him more time to kind of get up to speed on what he's going to have to be faced with. Bringing in the veteran corner, he's going to have to come up to speed too. So just giving him amount of time for those guys to be able to learn the new, not the new system for Dalen, but just learn what they have to do and how their roles are going to evolve. That's going to be huge too. Like the amount of preparation time combined with the rest that we're going to get, and then the lack of preparation time that the Colts will have minus the rest that they're going to get. It's just all signs are pointing to Steelers winning this game in dominant fashion.
0: And if you want to see kind of the blueprint to winning this game, all you have to do is look back at last year's game against Indianapolis at Acrisure Stadium. The Colts came in, if you remember, with just one loss on the season. They were 7-1. Steelers were 4-3. It was kind of a similar spot, right, for Pittsburgh. It was a huge game. Things aren't feeling great. The vibes are a little shaky. 4-3 record. Don't want to drop down to 500, especially at this point in the season. Here comes Indy, which is lighting up the offensive side of the ball on the AFC side of the league. MVP candidate Daniel Jones, first place Colts. And the Steelers just completely dominated them on the defensive side of the ball. And it started, Vince, with holding Jonathan Taylor to just 45 yards on 14 carries. That forced Daniel Jones to throw the ball 50 times. He turned it over 3 times. Yeah. The Steelers sacked him 5 times. It's how you beat the Colts. You take him out of Jonathan Taylor. If Daniel Jones has to throw the ball 45 times, I love my odds playing Indianapolis.
1: Yeah, you just detailed it out perfectly, Tom. That's exactly what they're going to have to do this week. And it's going to look very similar to what we did last year. I mean, the game plan is simple. Just stop Jonathan Taylor from being able to beat up on you and being in manageable third down situations with Danny Dimes, become a dual threat option. And he can actually convert on short and immediate stuff, which you know he loves, because the number one receiving target on their team is Tyler Warren, and he's been feasting underneath. So we can't allow him to get going, and you can't let him be in those manageable third down situations, but that becomes a viable option. So we got to win first and second down. We got to make Daniel Jones drop back into one-dimensional passing situations where it's long and they actually have to sit back and expose that offensive line, who we've said is kind of weak at the tackles position. And it also plays in our favor, too, because we have these edge rushers that you know after the performance and the scrutiny they've been under, they are starving to get sacks again. They're ready to get back going. You know, these guys listen to the media. They like to say that they don't, but they understand what's going on. They feel that pressure. They understand that they're a top-rated defense, and they've been underperforming these last couple weeks, and they're ready to get back at it.
0: And getting back at it is stopping Jonathan Taylor. And the game plan, yes, is a very simple one. Executing that is going to be a lot harder. No Derek Harmon for the Steelers. What does that mean? How do they go about that? Does Gabe Rubio get a hat and jump right into the rotation? Or Ajobidi, does he get a hat and jump right into the rotation? I would prefer to kind of get a little uncomfortable if you're Patrick Graham, if you're Mike McCarthy. Lose the rotation a bit, not completely, but a bit, and lean on Cam Hayward a little bit more in this football game. He's got a great matchup history with Quentin Nelson, who is a monster against most defensive tackles in this league, but for some reason, Cam's got his number, has had great success against him. I don't think that it's something that has to be a permanent thing moving forward for the rest of the season. Like, you go to Tampa, their running threat's not as bad as Jonathan Taylor. You'd be fine with maybe getting more of that rotation back in and keeping Cam on the shelf some more. But this week, you might need to dip him into the lineup a little bit more. You know, if you want to talk rotations, hockey, you know, sometimes Crosby has to skate on the fourth line and the first line. You know, desperate times sometimes call for desperate measures. Maybe that's what Cam has to do in this case.
1: Cam definitely has to just play more in general. I don't know if they can
0: move it forward.
1: Eventually, yes. I understand the rotation and the benefit of having him fresh in the second half part of the season. He's an older man. They want to take some of the miles off of his legs, which is cool. I'm completely okay with
0: that.
1: What
0: if the miles are good? Like, what if it helps him?
1: I don't know if it helps him. I just think it helps the team. Like, can he handle it? Sure. Like, should we try to hold on to him because he's going to play 5 more years? No. Like, we're not talking. We don't do this for Aaron Rodgers. Like, we don't say, hey, we need to take Aaron out in the fourth quarter. Or we need to.
0: We're just going
1: to
0: run all the time.
1: Or we're just going to run the ball more because, no, we don't do this. We

0: don't have this type of governor on them. And I know defensive line is different than quarterback for sure. But still, we have no qualms about asking Aaron Rodgers to rip the ball 45 times. We don't ever talk about the durability of his arm. And I think Cam Herbert is an all-pro level professional. And at some point, you're going to have to take the bubble wrap off if you want to win games. Like, he's that dominant. Like, you don't have Harmon right now. I'm not saying that Sebastian Joseph Day and Y.A. Black and all these other guys are not good players. They are. They're not Cam Hayward. They're nowhere near Cam Hayward.
1: He's now your best defensive lineman once again and your best run-stuffing defensive lineman. That was what Derek Harmon was doing before he got hurt, and that's a good thing that Cam was kind of able to slide back into that second
0: role. Is he not
1: role.
0: Your best pass defending defensive lineman as well?
1: True.
0: Like, what are we like? I mean, Calvin Bidden has more pass rush ability because he's younger and more explosive, but Cam Hayward's strength, power, and his ability to swat down passes make him elite in
1: True.
0: The pass game.
1: I was just speaking more from this matchup of Jonathan Taylor. Oh, like, he is for sure your best run-stopping defensive lineman now. There's no question about it. And that's something that Benton just hasn't done well in his career. But Benton has rushed the passer well at times in his career. I know Benton has to step up in the run-stopping capability with Harmon's absence. It can't be all on Cam Hayward's shoulders, but maybe putting a lot of it on his shoulders, especially for this game, can relieve a little bit of pressure off of Benton, too, and he can get after Daniel Jones and have some good pass rush.
0: Side note, I seen an interesting graph on Twitter that said that Keanu Benton is the most
1: double-teamed more than anyone. I saw that
0: defensive
1: too.
0: Lineman in the league.
1: What do you make of that?
0: I think that he is really, really good in one-on-one pass rush situations, and he's really, really bad against double teams in the running game. So teams are being like, hey, I mean, why would we let him?
1: Why would we let him dominate with what he's good at when we have a real easy way to neutralize him?
0: Yeah, that's what I think. I think that that is the nature of the business, and he's going to have to get really, really good at beating double teams because he's that dominant of a player. And it's perfectly reasonable to ask a person to dominate in that capacity. That's what I think.
1: It's a sign of respect, right?
0: That is the biggest thing that Mike T used to try to tell us and to get us to understand was that as you start developing a resume in this league, people are going to start devising a plan to beat you. And he used to tell Ben Roethlisberger this in front of everybody. He used to be like, Big Ben, the entire AFC North is building their defenses to combat you. Like, you're the big dog in the AFC and you're the quarterback. You're going to, and then Ben Kryptonite was two man. He was struggling beating two man. And Mike Tomlin put a clip up one time. He was like, hey, you know who faces more two man than Ben Roethlisberger? Nobody. So guess what you're going to have to do? You're going to have to learn how to,
1: beat two man.
0: That's what you're going to get. So, yeah, Keanu, you're getting double teamed because you're a nightmare in one-on-one pass rush situation. So guess what you're going to have to do? Get good at facing double teams.
1: You can learn how to hit that curveball. All of a sudden, superstardom could be knocking on your door.
0: It's right there for you. So I think that it was an interesting graph. I wanted to bring it up because of the criticism that I had laid before him earlier in the week. But still, that doesn't give him that's not a scapegoat for him.
1: No, but it is a sign of respect around the league.
0: For sure.
1: It definitely shows that there are a lot of effort in those defensive coordinating rooms, in the defensive staff rooms, week to week, towards Keanu Benton and what they're going to do against him. That's definitely what that shows.
0: For sure. Like, he's a problem. He's a good player, but, you know, acknowledging those things and being able to move. How many times do you think people try to isolate and get rid of TJ and stop TJ and Cam Hayward from wrecking games?
1: Constantly. The thing you said about Ben Roethlisberger probably applies to them through the AFC North, through the years that they've been in it. Offensive linemen, tight ends, guys that can stay in and chip, all of that geared towards stopping TJ Watt twice a year. And Garrett, if you're on the Ravens, you know what I mean? Like, it's all about building against your division. So, yeah, I mean, Keanu Benton, sign of respect, but, and also, again, like I said, if you learn to combat that, you're going to be a real problem for the rest of the league. Like, if you start to beat the double teams, get a little more stout in the run game, that's when you are on the field 24/7 and are one of the premier players for this team. And, you know, earn the contract that the Steelers think you are going to earn. They gave you a contract for what they think you're going to do. You start beating those double teams, you're going to do a lot of great things. And it's got to come this week, not with, you know, overwhelming consistency, like a eureka moment. Like, I know how to do this now. It's easy for me. But you have to be better this week if you're him, all of the defensive line. It's a monumental task to stop Jonathan Taylor, and one that I think they'll be up for the challenge for, and one that I think they'll be able to execute.
0: Oh, without a doubt. Who's better? That's what I love to ask. That's my question I always ask people, like, who better? Like, if somebody's saying that my strength versus your strength, it's all just a matter of confidence.

0: It's an execution, right? Like, knowing that somebody's going to come into your house and they're saying our commitment to the running game is bigger than your commitment to stopping the run. You know exactly how we get down. You know how we do business. We're not changing our business model. We're actually going to walk in here and take over your venue with dominating run force because you guys don't tackle well. That's a challenge I'm looking forward to. Like, if I'm in that front seven, I'm licking my chops. I'm like, oh, man, great. This is a great bounce back week for me, man. I get to quiet all of the haters. I get to quiet all the naysayers. And I get to do it in dramatic fashion because we know that their commitment to the running game is extremely high.
1: So you stop that running game. You force Daniel Jones to have to pass the football. You got to get after him. Five sacks last year, like I said. Tons of pressure. Forced him into three interceptions. You have got to find that part of your game again. You have got to get pressure on quarterbacks. And the counter that the Colts will throw at you if they can't run the ball is getting the ball out quick and short, and that's what they like to do anyway in their passing game. So you have got to tackle the catch this week. There's no excuse about it. You give up a 5-yard catch, I'm cool with that as long as it stays at a 5-yard catch. Physicality, make that a theme throughout this football game, and make sure that all of that underneath stuff stays underneath stuff. A lot of short things. Make the Colts have to methodically move the ball down the field because Daniel Jones will make a mistake if you give him enough opportunities to do so.
0: Yeah, he will. And we got to turn it into a pinata party without the blindfold on. Like, that's what it has to look like. Like, that's what I try to tell people. Like, make them one-dimensional. Let these high-pay edge rushers really get after them. Get them back on track. Show everybody that this defense can be stout, that we are this legendary defense. Go out there, earn your keep, guys. We know that you're capable of doing it. Let's get back on track. It's a great week for a bounce back week, and I believe in you guys.
1: And as far as the tackling is concerned, you inside backers, take last week's performance personally. Take what you saw on film last week personally. You know, go out there, and if you're Peyton Wilson, double-digit tackles. Patrick Queen, double-digit tackles. Have a little healthy competition in there, right? Like, who's going to be able to clean this up more? But set a tone throughout this game and have us be able to come in on Monday and say, you know what? 6 was all over the TV feed. 41 was all over the TV feed.
0: Yeah, hit everything moving, guys.
1: Everything moving.
0: Hit everything moving. We know that you guys are capable of it.
1: Get a penalty if you have to.
0: Oh, man, I'll
1: Why
0: take
1: not,
0: one.
1: Right?
0: Hit him anyway.
1: Like, just one more. It's 15. We'll get it back. It's not a big deal. That's a TJ Watt sack on the very next play.
0: Yeah, man, hit him anyway, man. Assert dominance. Yes. You know what I mean? Project dominance, project force. Always assert yourself. Man, hit him anyway, man. That's what we used to say down at Florida State. Like, man, hit him anyway,
1: pop him.
0: Man.
1: We'll get that back.
0: The ball's, you don't know if the quarterback's still holding the ball. Hit him anyway.
1: Plus he might not even throw the flag. You know those refs.
0: You're not sure the guy's out of bounds. Hit him anyway, man. You don't know. You don't know. You play
1: Amen.
0: To the echo of the whistle stops blowing.
1: Amen to that. You heard the man. Let's hit Daniel Jones out of bounds a lot. No, Vince didn't say that. That was me. All right, when we come back, it's not just on the defense for the Steelers to execute this game plan. The offense has got to score and score early in this football game, so we'll get onto that side of the ball and their matchup against the Colts next. Ed Troop also going to join us from the Steelers Report a little bit later on today. It's a Steelers Blitz Friday, getting you ready for Colts and Steelers on Sunday. Tom Offerman and Vince Williams on Steelers Nation Radio.
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11: I got a lot of confidence about the Steelers against the Colts. Maybe a little bit of overconfidence when it comes to the Steelers against the Colts, but I don't care because I look at this Indy team, and even though they are 2-2, they do not intimidate me very much aside from their running back. But I've seen this Steelers team stop that running back before. I've seen what that turns this Colts offense into. And then when you look at the Colts on the defensive side of the ball, pardon my French, but they're a little poopy over there. I mean, I see no real redeeming qualities. Sauce Gardner, maybe. You know, I mean, DeForest Buckner, he's been around a while. He's a vet. Got to respect him. But there's nothing there on the defensive side of the ball that they can really point to and say we're doing well. Terrible against the run. Terrible against the pass. Tons of explosive plays given up. Never sacking the quarterback. Don't do turnovers very well either. They got

0: nothing that they bring to the table on that Indy defense.
1: Yeah, they don't, man. But that kind of concerns me. Like, I don't want to get overconfident in it. I mean, I just believe that the Steelers team is better than a Colts team on paper when you're just looking at it and how they've played so far as well. I know the records are similar, but when you just look at the statistics, it's like, man, this is not a very good team. Mm-mm. But, Tom, that brings me to an interesting point that I wanted to talk about. I was sitting here thinking about it, kind of. And I was like, man, I don't really like the method or strategy of the Steelers always performing well in bounce back weeks. Like, yes, it's nice that we don't have consistent wins. I mean, it's nice that we don't have consistent losses and that we're able to respond. But I think if we just had more consistency overall, then we wouldn't have to suffer with having to have these bounce back and get right moments. I think having less get right moments is what I'm really actively trying to achieve.
0: You're so right. It's okay to be good at bounce back games, and it's early in the season. It's fine. We bounce back. This is our second bounce back game, though. Can't be having a fifth bounce back game. Can't be having a sixth bounce back game. You know what that leads to? It leads to 9-8. You can't do that. You're right. You have to find your consistency. It can't always be the, wow, we put it together against Cincinnati, and now we have no idea what we did against Cleveland, but we're going to rally against the Colts, and then what happened in Tampa? I can't believe we stubbed our toe down here. We're going to rally against the Saints in Paris. It's got to be consistent. You're right. And this is where it starts. You start with this win against the Colts, and then there's two winnable games on the horizon for you.
1: Yeah, like, man, I don't want to have this great surge, not overlooking the Colts at all, but I just don't want to have this amazing rebound, this amazing surge, and we go out there and we look like world breakers, and then we go and we play Tampa Bay, and we look like boo-boo again. Like, that's what I don't want, right? Like, is this opening the door for some more trap games that we can just fall into? Like, no, I'm actually trying to find, like, a level of consistency here, and that's what I'm looking forward to. Like, because, I mean, the Cowboys should have beat, on paper, the Cowboys should have beat the Buccaneers, right?
0: Yeah.
1: Like, you're looking at it, and you're like, oh, Bo's on the hot seat, 0-4, fourth string quarterback starting, and we don't even know who this guy is, a seventh-round draft pick, right? And then they go out there, and they fumble the bag. Like, no, let's go out here and play against these teams, the Pittsburgh Steelers. Let's play against these teams that statistically we're better than, that we should be better than, and let's just smash them. Let's play consistent, complementary football. This can be a get-right week. We can come back and we can look at the Colts as a get-right game. But let's not have any more get-right games. Like, let's get right.
0: Yes.
1: Like, decide once that this is going to be how you're going to play football. Play it the same way, similarly for the rest of the season, and let's go and get into overdrive and get into a nice winning rhythm.
0: That's part of a bounce back. That's part of the get right game, is that it leads to something greater. If you just bounce back to fall right back down into the same spot you were in, you didn't really bounce back from anything, did you? You just had a temporary reprieve from being stuck where you were. So this is a big game for a ton of reasons, but you have such a favorable matchup on the offensive side of the ball, on the defensive side of the ball. Get a big AFC win under your belt, then go beat up on the NFC South basement dwellers for the next couple of weeks. And that's what the Steelers have to do. I don't want to get too far ahead of things here, but you look at the bye week on the horizon. You got four games now to go before that bye. You've got this Colts game at home. You got the road game in Tampa. Neutral site in Paris against the Saints, and then you're home again against the Browns before you finally get your week of rest. 4-0 is probably achievable based on what I think the Vegas lines will be. You'll be favored in probably all of those games. We'll see what New Orleans shakes out to be, but I think you might be favored in that one, especially if you win the two games heading into it. 3-1 is probably fine. You know, you'd be in the bye at a 5-3 record, but I want that 6-2, and this might be the stiffest test in your way of that 6-2 on Sunday against the Colts. And you got a great matchup against them, and you're at home.
1: Yeah, and it's so...
0: get that ball rolling now.
1: It's so important for them to get the ball rolling right now because of everything that you just laid out. Like, that amount of momentum going into a bye week. Like, you just had a mini bye coming off a disappointing loss to the Browns, right? Imagine being able to go 4-0 in that last game, having the Browns come to Acushnet and actually get to even the score there. Like, that's so much momentum carrying over into the bye that's going to allow you to be able to float into the postseason. Like, we need that. Like, that's so important. It's so critical. And that's what makes this Steelers season looking so optimistic to us, because we're like, man, these are favorable matchups. Like, this is not outside the realms of, we're not grasping at straws here, Tom. Like, this is very doable. Like, when we're looking at it, we're like, man, you know, we can beat these teams. Like, we're actually the upper hand in these games.
0: And the Colts defense just doesn't match up with anything that would stymie the Steelers offense. They

can play man with Sauce Gardner. They're better suited to play man than the Steelers, but they're not a great man coverage team. It's not like they can just stick on the Steelers at the line of scrimmage like some of the other teams have, like the Browns did against them. And they don't generate much of a pass rush at all, which is like, thank

0: Can't wait to watch how they bounce back. And I just pray that they just find some type of consistency moving forward. Well, so not overlooking the Colts in any way. I just don't
1: want
0: part
1: of finding.
0: Yeah,
1: that,
0: I just don't want this game just to be going out there and we beat up on the Colts and then we got to refigure things out later. Like, let's really take the self-scouting serious. Let's really figure out how we want to play football. Let's re-engineer Steelers football and what it means for this group. And let's put that on display here on out.
1: Run to pass on Sunday. That is what you should do. And then maybe that's what you should do moving forward as well, as far as your offense is concerned. They're bad against the pass. They're bad against the run. They're terrible against the run. I would really lean on Jaylen Warren early in this football game. I'd establish a tone. Maybe even do the same play you win against the Bengals that set the tone early, where you had the nice diamond formation in the backfield, had Jaylen leak out. This time, though, let's switch the tight end who's the lead blocker. Instead of Pat being the guy in front of him that buries somebody, it's Darnell this time that puts a Colt into the earth, and Jaylen gets a nice 10-yard play, physical tone set right away, and a chunk play right away. I wouldn't be opposed to that. I wouldn't be opposed to something of that nature to be physical immediately, but establish Jaylen Warren as, hey, this is what the offense is going to run through for most of this football game, and then you crush him with the explosive plays in the passing game. You beat him with DK Metcalf over the top, Roman Wilson going deep. It seems like a very simple formula on offense, just like we said the defensive formula was.
0: Yeah, I think you can just hit it right down the fairway this time.
1: Yep.
0: Like, I don't think there is any trickery needed or involved in what you guys got going on. I think the game plan is very simple. I love to disagree with you, Tom, but I really can't disagree with you because I think it's evident. I think it's evident about what we got to get done. Like, just get Jaylen going, open up that down the field passing game, because they struggle there mightily. So I think we could just really have this Burger King out here, guys. You can have it your way. Like, Mike McCarthy, go out there, call a great game like you always been calling a great game. Hit it straight down the fairway. Steelers going to win big.
1: And that's why I think it's such a good game for not just getting a win that you need, but moving forward. Since you can have it your way, what way do you want it as the Steelers offense? Can we do it that way? Can we execute it that way? Well, here's a good team to go out there and try that against. Now, there will be better teams that might, give us a counterpunch to what we do well against the Colts that we will then have to readjust to, but you can really find yourself against this Indy defense. And I think the way that the Steelers offense should look, maybe Mike McCarthy has a different idea, is a lot of Jaylen Warren, a lot of running the football, and then Rodgers gets to play off of that. And once you really establish Warren as a threat that the defense is worried about, and you're running the ball at like a 4.5, 5 yard per carry clip, Rodgers starts pulling strings. Then the play action starts to work. They're stacking the box, overloading against the run. And the Steelers do have decent enough playmakers on the outside where that can hurt them. Everything will just become too tough for the Colts to stop if that running game in Warren is working.
0: Yeah, I was really thinking about what I said about the Roman Wilson comment that I made the other day. And I think that having two dynamic deep threats is a great way for this offense
1: to
0: find success.
1: Yeah.
0: Like, it actually might be better because if you look at Pittman, right? Like, what Pittman does well, he does the similar things, the Skronik, similar things, the fire move, similar things to Darnell Washington, mm-hmm. similar things to Jaylen Warren, if we're being honest. Like, he's a check down monster, third down chain mover type of guy that is good in a perimeter blocking game. And he's just a strong hand combat catch type guy. Well, we have a variety of those. We have a bunch of those guys. And we have also, I think Jeremy Bernard can actually fit into that role very well, too. Like, he's kind of one of those more grittier guys. He just had a clip go up talking about how exciting he gets in the blocking game. But I think what Roman brings to the table is actually kind of set apart from everybody else. Like, he's the only person that could even rival DK in actually a yards per catch average, because mm-hmm. he's just the most explosive person outside of DK that we have. So I think those two kind of working in tandem, attacking defenses vertically, can actually change the game. Like, when we first started thinking about this offense, we didn't consider that that could be a way that we would actually be able to attack defenses, because we assumed that Roman was going to be in a third receiver capacity, a limited role. Well, now when you're thinking about his role expanding now and the options that it presents to us, like, man, with his speed and his explosive nature, being able to get down the field and challenge people when you know DK is going to carry the majority of the double teams in the brackets, like, man, once again, we could see Roman really getting vertical.
1: I wonder if they will double DK or if they'll have Sauce just kind of stay on him. I'm not sure what the Colts are going to do, to be quite honest with you. But what I do know is whoever

0: whoever is finding themselves on Charvarius Ward or finding a double team or whatever, that's where Rodgers is probably going to go to. And if it's Wilson versus Ward, I'm not saying Ward's a slouch. He's a good corner. He's been in the league for a long time. He's a second team All-Pro once upon a time. But those are old legs versus young legs. I think that that's a matchup that can really be taken advantage of, because Sauce is going to pay attention to DK. The double teams are going to pay attention to DK. The Steelers, I think, the plan of attack for teams against them is going to look like it has for the past couple years, where it was just take out their number one threat at receiver, whether that was Pickens a few years ago or DK last year, because they got nothing else that they can really take away from us. So just all hands on deck to stop DK. I think that's probably a similar approach that you'll see the Colts do, whether that's Sauce, doubles, whatever. Leaves the door open for Roman Wilson to have a big game and really take what he has been building the past couple weeks to, I think, a whole nother level too, and maybe be the lead guy for a game.
1: I definitely think that can happen. I can see that going off. And if they do happen to put Sauce backside one-on-one with DK and then roll coverage over top of Roman because of how explosive he can be in the passing game, then Pat Freiermuth is going to be wide open in the middle, because he's a nightmare matchup in one-on-one situations. And I don't really see any linebackers on this roster that's going to be able to handle him one-on-one.
0: Yeah, or you just run it. Or you just run the ball right out. Here you go, Jalen. Take the ball. A little toss to the outside. Look at all these monsters we have blocking on the perimeter. There's 10 yards. Easy. Just feels a little... Maybe there's a little bit of an uncomfortability because how easy it feels right now as we're talking this out, but it does seem like you don't have to split the atom to get this win.
1: It goes back to what you said, though, Tom, and that was a great point that you made. What do you want to be?
0: Blind squirrel.
1: What do you want to be? Like, how do you want to play? How do you want to win? Like, what is Steelers football offensively going to look like consistently? Is it going to look more like it looked against the Browns, or is it going to look more like it looked like against the Bengals? How are you going to get it done? And I'm excited to see that.
0: We'll keep talking about how that Steelers offense might look when we come back on the other side. We'll also go back to school for a little bit. We'll talk about some of the college football going on this weekend. And we'll give out our big ballers for Sunday against the Indianapolis Colts. Tom Opperman, Vince Williams on the Steelers Blitz on Steelers Nation Radio, a part of the Steelers Audio Network.
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7: We'll get to our big ballers in just a second for Steelers and Colts. But before we do that, we were talking about what this offense could look like, what it needs to look like maybe for the Steelers. And this is a great game to find that if you are the Steelers offense. I'm not sure if this is the answer that they want. I'm not sure if this is what they envision themselves being as an offense. But Missy said this on the show yesterday, Vince, 12 personnel. Maybe 13 personnel from time to time. Just getting bigger, leaning into your size. I know that if Mike McCarthy had his druthers, he would rather have, you know, 3-4 receivers on the field, spreading it out, strictly 11 personnel for the most part. But you also have to play the hand that you're dealt sometimes. And now that Pittman is hurt, you're even more shorthanded on that hand. So I don't know, leaning into the tight end room, leaning into the size that you have. You have a fullback on the roster as well. Leaning into that aspect might be something you want to try here in Indy and see how it goes.
8: Without a doubt, man. I said that having a fullback on your roster automatically just sends a tone. Like when you look across the NFL.
7: You said that week one we started doing the show, you're like, that's old school
8: right
7: there.
8: That's old school. Like whenever you look around the league and you just have somebody penciled in as a true fullback on your roster, it tells you how the offensive coordinator probably desires to do business. So I think we should utilize him. I think Nowakowski's a great player. He was one of my favorite players coming out. When they picked him up, I was excited about him because not only is he a true fullback, he's also very versatile as well. I think he's definitely an upgrade from Connor Hayward because he's just bigger, more athletic, more dominant in the run game. So if they want to go bigger, I'm all for that. I think we have the personnel that fits that more than we do trying to air it out in 11 personnel. And I think the mismatches are in our favor the bigger we get because I don't know if anybody's going to be able to get as big as we can get.
7: No chance, especially on the perimeter. That's just impossible. You have too much size with DK and Darnell. Pittman when he's healthy, but he's not healthy anymore. But Jeremy's a tenacious run blocker as well. Skronik, how can I forget about him?
8: That's what he does.
7: What he makes his offensive name on
8: Even in 11 personnel, when Ben is out there, it's pretty much 12 personnel.
7: It's like a 12 personnel.
8: It's like a 12 personnel.
7: It's like having a tight end out there with him. So you've Skronik, and you can't tell me Roman Wilson's not capable either. You have to do that if you played under Jim Harbaugh at Michigan. That's like a non-negotiable. You have to play your ass off in the blocking game as far as your receiving position is concerned. So everybody that they have is not only capable of doing it, but they're really good at doing it. And you can really make life just so difficult on those DBs all game long if they have to block DK, if they're getting blocked by Darnell, if they're getting blocked by linemen that are swinging out in screen games. That's the other thing that we haven't talked about much. Will we get that offensive line moving against the Colts? Will they be out in space, get Faltanu swung out in front of Jaylen Warren, get Max going in

0: space. Let him rumble down the field, make some big plays. I'm very excited and curious to see if they do a lot of that, because we've been on that forever. That's a huge strength to your offensive line. They're athletic on the offensive line.
1: Yeah, you know, the majority of the pressure, the limited pressure that the Colts do have, where it comes from is all from their defensive tackles. Mm. So if you really want to avoid all pressure altogether, then a great way to do that would be perimeter game.
0: Absolutely. So it's easy for the Steelers. I think it's kind of staring them right in the face what they should be. Will they go out there and execute it against the Indianapolis Colts? You also mentioned how the linebackers are weak for the Colts. Nothing that really scares you there. Darnell and Pat, how about they run some mesh concepts over the middle of the field? Make the life a living hell for those inside linebackers having to cover two really, really threatening players in the passing game for different reasons. Pat, more of that receiving tight end, but Darnell is just a bear to tackle in general. So I think that they're really going to be able to, as you said, have it your way, do the Burger King offense, but I want to see what way they like more so than the others. And that'll probably evolve as the game goes on.
1: It'll be telling to see how we play this game. And I think more than just looking at just the raw competition of this game, I'm really just sinking my teeth into the schematics. Same way defensively. Like, how are they going to minimize this run game with Harmon being out? Like, well, who are they going to utilize? What is the rotation going to look like? What type of coverages are going to be in? You know, they have limited pass catchers on the outside. We're struggling mightily in the defensive back room. So how is Patrick Graham going to utilize our defense? What is it going to look like? How are we going to get Herbert going? Is he going to get more edge rushing opportunities? Are we going to blitz him more? How are we going to use him to minimize the scramble ability of Daniel Jones? Like, what is it going to look like? I'm just very interested in the schematics this week. How are we going to play Steelers football and what Steelers football looks for this unit so we can start building some type of rapport and consistency and what that is?
0: All right, let's get to the appetizers that are on the menu before the main course of NFL Sunday. Let's go back to school real quick. Hit that bell. Let's go. It's classes in session. It's a really fun slate as far as the Saturday slate is concerned. You've got, as far as your local teams go, a couple of teams kicking off at noon. West Virginia hosting Arizona. WVU has been struggling lately. Boy, that was fun to say. They looking for their first Big 12 win. That was even funner to say. And we'll see if they can do that against Arizona. I hope not. Oh, I'm sorry. Did that slip out? At noon, also, Pitt in the top 25, at number 25. They host Bill Belichick, and they're playing a quarterback that has barely had any starts because Pitt's starting quarterback tore his ACL and is out for the season against Florida State. That hurt, man. That hurt deep. Cut me deep, Vince. Penn State is having their whiteout game. It is a 7:30 kickoff against the USC Trojans, and we like to include the Noles in our local team because of who's in the studio with us. You got a Friday night kickoff. You're kicking off tonight in Louisville. It's a big game. Florida State is a better team than their record says.
1: They are.
0: They are.
1: Louisville's
0: a better team than their record says, too. Like, it's a good game tonight. Not ranked, but Louisville-Florida State's going to be a lot of fun tonight.
1: It's a scary game, too, man, because Louisville is good. They score. Like, they always have our number,
0: they
1: man.
0: They score
1: crazy.
0: Points. Louisville's 2-3. They're better than that, and I do think you're better than 3-2. Iowa, a ranked team playing tonight. They're on the road against Washington. Washington's favored in that game, so look out for the Hawkeyes to go down. And BYU, who is real. Like, BYU is a legit threat this year in college football. They host Iowa State. They play Notre Dame in a couple weeks. Look out for that matchup. On Saturday, Indiana at noon takes on Nebraska. It's kind of the first test for the Indiana Hoosiers this year. Nebraska's 5-0, so they're off to a really good start. This Indiana Hoosier thing, though, Vince, you know, not to go on too much of a diatribe about it, but they were supposed to play UMass next year in their non-conference schedule, but UMass is good now all of a sudden and might have a little bit more bite to that game. Indiana cancels the game and then decides to schedule Jacksonville State instead. Like, I get that you like your strategy of soft non-conference because the Big Ten is such a bear, but can we at least play UMass and challenge ourselves a little bit? Like, are you scared of UMass? Yeah. No offense, UMass, but come on.
1: Yeah, I'm scared of UMass. Why? Why? Why would you do that? Why
0: challenge
1: would you,
0: yourself.
1: No, nah, they're already challenged. You're in the Big Ten.
0: Nah,
1: you
0: challenge yourself. Every week. It's weak. It's weak sauce. We got a Red River rivalry at 3:30. Always a great game. Texas is so much better than Oklahoma this year, so the rivalry aspect of that is going to have to do a lot of heavy lifting. UCLA and Oregon at 3:30. Don't sleep on those Bruins.
1: Hey,
0: UCLA.
1: UCLA is the best team in California right now.
0: Ooh.
1: For sure.
0: Better than USC?
1: Way better than USC. This is going to be a great
0: game.
1: They
0: have to play this year, right? They always play.
1: Yeah, but
0: I'd have to imagine. That's going to be

0: great rivalry game, and that's the last game of the year, UCLA and USC. But don't sleep on the Bruins overall either in the Big Ten. They're undefeated. Oregon has been able to get picked off already this year. Bruins get by that. They're a serious threat to make the college football playoff. We also have the night game, other than the Penn State game, Alabama and Georgia.
1: Ooh.
0: See, here's the thing about a game like that, though, Vince. It's incredible. I'll be tuned in for the entirety of it. The winner of that game, driver's seat in the SEC, pretty much in Sharpie, can write themselves into the college football playoff. But the loser doesn't get knocked out very much either. You know what I'm saying? Like, yeah. There's not much stakes involved in the game other than putting yourself in a good position for the conference and for sure making it. But, like, Georgia loses to Bama by 3. They move, like, 2 spots down in the ranking, and they're just as good shape to make the playoffs anyway.
1: Yeah, but, Tom, you don't watch this game for that, man. You watch this game for the purity of football, talent, that's and athleticism.
0: That's beautiful.
1: Like, that's what you watch. You take Alabama versus Georgia games, you drop those son of a guns in a time capsule, and you open them up 100 years later, and you say, hey, guys, this is what college football is supposed to look like. This is the identity of college football. Like, that's what it truly is throughout to its core. Like, you know you're going to see some incredible first-round athletes. You're going to see the most physical defenses that you're probably going to see all yeah. year. You're going to see outstanding coaching and playmaking. Like, that's what you're going to watch and see. Like, that's what makes it so exciting. It's the purity of the game in its form.
0: So poetic. Penn State, USC, the other night game. Penn State's favored. I don't know why. That scares the hell out of me. I guess the Trojans aren't given a lot of faith traveling across the country, but Penn State has not looked like a good football team.
1: They don't got it. I tell you, USC, I'm not a fan of USC, man.
0: You don't think USC's a good football team either?
1: I don't think so.
0: A couple Fugazis cutting it up here in this game,
1: I'm
0: right?
1: Like,
0: yeah, we're all going to watch Bama and Georgia. that's where the attention's going to be. All right, that's enough of back to school. It is time for our big ballas for the Steelers and the Colts. Give me that. Yeah. There you go, Gino. Yeah. Gino, you're making your debut today on the air. Don't blow it now. Gino. Come on, buddy.
1: Gino.
0: All right. My first big baller on offense, I'll go with Jaylen Warren. Play. I think that, you know, you got to run the ball a lot to pass off of that. Warren is really, statistically speaking, one of the premier backs in the league this year. Only thing lacking is the volume of carries. He's not up there with the other premier ones. Let's get those touches up to like 25-ish in this game and ride him offensively. Your offensive big baller.
1: Offensively, I'm going Aaron Rodgers. He's going to cut it up, man. This is going to be the game.
0: This is a great game for him.
1: This is a great game. He can do whatever he wants to do. Let him call the whole game.
0: Don't be touched.
1: Like, no
0: pressure. Jersey clean.
1: I just think that he can just do whatever he wants to do, call whatever he wants to call. Even if we go out there in this game, he throws the ball 40 times, I'm not overly concerned with their ability to take the ball away or generate enough pressure to slow him down.
0: I thought you were going to go with Roman Wilson. I'm not going to lie. But that's probably going to be a byproduct of Rodgers cutting it up, is Roman Wilson having a big day.
1: I think schematically what they can do is put sauce on DK and then roll coverage to Roman, and that can kind of minimize what those two dudes can do. But I don't think collectively they're going to be able to stop Aaron Rodgers from throwing the ball to whoever.
0: He's
1: going to
0: find 8 different guys, 7 different guys.
1: He's just going to find the open person.
0: On the defensive side of the ball, my big baller is going to be Keanu Benton. A little bit of a challenge maybe here with the big baller. Going to have to step up in the absence of Derek Harmon. I know in the first segment of the show I was kind of team play Cam Hayward more, but even if they do that, Benton's role is still going to have to expand. His impact is going to have to be greater than it's been the past couple of weeks. Go out there, kind of quiet the noise a little bit, and prove to everybody that you are also an ascending defensive lineman on this team, just like Derek Harmon is.
1: My big ball is going to be Patrick Queen. There's no way that Patrick Queen is going to take all the scrutiny that he had. We know your Twitter fingers, Patrick. We know it. PQ, you are Twitter fingers. You know you've seen all of that stuff. You know you've seen my tweet. Go out there, fly around, and have a fantastic game. This game is perfect for what you do, man. Bring a level of physicality and leadership to that field. Hit Jonathan Taylor in his freaking face. All of the stuff that they throw on the offensive side of the ball is underneath routes, which you're great at, flying sideline to sideline and tackling the catch. You're going to have a terrific day. You're going to ball out. Big baller.
0: When Vince and I come back, Ed Troop is going to be joining us. You hear him on the Steelers Report. We'll get his thoughts on Steelers and Colts this Sunday. Gino, the producer, also, he's so nervous. You can see the brow sweat forming right now as he gets ready to make his debut when we go around the shield later in the second hour. That's on the way on the Steelers Blitz on Steelers Nation Radio, part of the Steelers Audio Network.
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11: Tom Opperman and Vince Williams back here on the Steelers Blitz. What is that noise right now? Oh my God, the studio is being invaded. E.T. has phoned home. Ed Troop sitting down in studio with us before Colts and Indy. You obviously hear Ed on the Steelers Report all over the place, too, on the Steelers Audio Network. Thanks for coming in and sitting down. You're busy, so I appreciate it.
12: You know, when I walked in the room, there was so much talent in here on and off the football field. I didn't know if I was worthy, and then you play the E.T. theme. By the way, that when I was growing up, I grew up in the 80s, so E.T. was big. So that makes sense to me, Tom. But I told you off the air, Mike Pursuta, who's the legend in and around SNR, he gives me the nickname F-Troop, which is a 1960s comic. None of us in this room
11: have
12: alive
11: no idea what that even means.
12: Exactly, I'm with you. But he calls me F-Troop, but I'll take E.T.
11: I think E.T. hits a little bit more with the zeitgeist, don't
12: for
11: you
12: sure.
11: think?
12: For sure.
11: With the culture.
12: Yes.
11: Well, Ed, we got a big one for the Steelers against the Colts on Sunday. Vince and I have been talking through this game, though, all day and for the second half of this week, and it's hard not to see this as a very favorable matchup for the Steelers. The Colts defense doesn't have much bite to it, and their offense is really just a one-trick pony.
12: And, you know, I look back at last year when they came into Acrisure Stadium. They were undefeated at the time, right? And they were

0: riding that big wave, all that momentum. And what did the Steelers defensively do very well against Indianapolis in that game? They stopped Jonathan Taylor,
1: yes,
0: limited him to 45 yards, right? So fast forward to this year. What do they have other than Jonathan Taylor, right? They got Josh Downs at the wide receiver spot. They got a good tight end in Tyler Warren. But if you just get after Jonathan Taylor, you stop him early in this game, force Daniel Jones to throw the football, make those mistakes. I agree with you. It feels good to me. But fellas, last night, Thursday night football, the Cowboys lose to Tampa Bay, right? We've seen this story before. So, and the weather's not going to be good. There's a hurricane.
1: A slop game, yeah.
0: Right?
1: Yeah.
0: Vince is from Florida. He knows that scene. It's going to be probably a tropical storm, hopefully, by the time he gets here. But it could be a sloppy game. So they're going to have to try to run the football. I think the Steelers, from a defensive standpoint, stop the run, stop Jonathan Taylor. It'll make your day a lot easier.
2: Ed, what are we going to do offensively? I keep looking at this offense, and it seems to be like Jaylen Warren is the engine that gets him going and get him fired up, and everything has to kind of roll through him. But when you're looking at kind of an inferior defensive opponent like the Colts, we can really do whatever we want to do. We can kind of go out there and really set the tone and the pace for how we're going to be able to dominate and play Steelers football moving forward. What do you think is the strategy? What do you think they're going to really lean on as we start moving forward and finding some more continuity on this offensive side of the ball?
0: Well, some of us, Vince, were up at Steelers training camp doing a show this year. Well, all of us in this room were. But we were talking, at least one guy in this room was talking about how Rico Dowdle was going to be the workhorse and outrush Jaylen Warren this season. Was I wrong.
1: But I think I said that, too.
2: I said that as well.
1: I think Vince was saying that, too.
2: I did.
0: We're all on the same page, then. I'm happy to be wrong, because the last two games, Jaylen Warren has been the workhorse, and he has simply taken over that backfield. I mean, you look at his numbers, 34 carries, 220 yards, 6 catches for 82 yards, 302 all total offensive yards. And the weather's going to be tricky. That's your game plan offensively, too. Run Jaylen Warren. Let him be the dude on Sunday. Now, we know Michael Pittman Jr.'s out. DK Metcalf has stepped up the last two games. 8 catches, 146 yards, a touchdown on 14 targets. He's heating up. I love that idea. But maybe there's an opportunity now for Roman Wilson and Jeremy Bernard to step into this offense and come to that second or third wide receiver that they need those guys to be. Lots of offensive weapons, Vince, for this weekend, but I think it's football 101, especially if the weather is tricky. You run Jaylen Warren.
1: And then I think that moves forward with your identity on the offense and all of the other things that you just laid out, with DK coming around and Roman starting to become more explosive. They can feed off of a strong running game with Jaylen Warren. And one thing that Vince and I keep harping on is that outside running game that the Steelers have starting to utilize the past couple of weeks. That's Jaylen Warren's bread and butter. And it really emphasizes the size advantage that you have on the perimeter. Pittman being out hurts that, but you still have Metcalf. You still have Darnell. You still have Freiermuth. And Jeremy and Roman Wilson are both capable blockers as well. They just might not be the size freaks like the other guys are. But that's an advantage against every team in the NFL that you have, is your perimeter blocking game. Skoronek, how could I forget about him? Utilize that big time. Swing it out to Jaylen Warren. Outside runs, screens. I think you should really lean on that. And that helps in the bad weather, too.
0: Yeah, no doubt. And, you know, I'm looking at also at this offensive line, guys, to have a bounce back game. You know, I'm a former lineman. I didn't play at the level of Vince, of course, beyond high school. But, you know, I was a big boy at one time, believe it or not, guys. So I was excited to see what they did against the Bengals first game out. But this is the third game now, right? Third straight game. Mm-hmm. You have Max Ionichar on that right side, Brock Hoffman on that right side. How do they bounce back? Because the Cleveland game was a mixed bag for me. Thought the first quarter and fourth quarter offensive line blocked pretty well. But they gave up a lot of pressure to Aaron Rodgers. You can't have your 42-year-old quarterback being sacked 13 times in the first four games. That's an average of 3 per game. Not going to happen, fellas.
1: It's the second most per game. Only Tampa is surrendering more sacks.
0: Yeah.
1: It's bad news.
0: Yep. Not when you're 42 years old. Not if you're 22 years old, Vince. You can't go down that much.
2: Yeah, it's never going to be a good sign. But although I think they'll be okay, because those were road games. That was a road game that they had versus the Browns. It was a short week. Ionichar going into a hostile environment where you know it got to be a silent count. It immediately takes away the advantage of an offensive lineman, because they can't get the snap count because you got to go on silent. And those edge rushers, I feel, for the Browns are far more superior than the edge rushers they're going to be facing for the Colts. So probably should be able to handle them pretty well. It's going to be a good bounce back week for them. I'm excited to see how they'll perform.
0: Yeah, no doubt. And just to go along with what Vince said too, you know, you're going to have some growing pains, guys, with Max Ionichar throughout this season. He's a first round draft pick. He's tremendous. No doubt. At least from what we've seen so far, he's on that path to become a dominant offensive lineman. But you have a rookie who's going to play every snap. There's going to be growing pains along the way. There were some growing pains in Cleveland.

0: one last week. I completely agree with Vince. We've been talking about that on the Steelers Report all week. Brian Bacco and I have about how good these edge rushers and these defensive lines that the Steelers have faced early on.
1: Yeah.
0: Not so much. I mean, DeForest Buckner's good. He's kind of bouncing back.
1: He's on the back nine.
0: Right.
1: Though.
0: Yeah. He's on the back nine, Tom. Good point. Yeah. So I think this defensive line they'll face on Sunday with the Colts, not as strong as what they faced the first 4 weeks.
1: Especially what they faced last week against the Browns. That is a tough defense and a tough front. And it was a tough outing for them. Let's talk about Aaron Rodgers, though, for a little bit, Ed, because this is one of those games that can really be conducive for him kind of showing a little old Aaron Rodgers, turning back the clock a bit. We hand out big ballers on Friday shows here on the Blitz, guys we think will have their big performances, and Vince gave his to Aaron Rodgers. And when you look at the lack of pressure that the Colts get, and I know Sauce Gardner is an elite corner, but other than that, there's not that much that you fear in their secondary, and they give up a lot of explosives in the passing game. This seems like a week that Rodgers can feast. It's a matchup that favors him.
0: I've said, you know, even you take a look at the blueprint last year, and I said this going into this season, you don't need Aaron Rodgers to throw for 350 yards and four touchdowns a game. I mean, that's awesome. If it happens, great. We love that. We'll welcome it. What you need him to do is protect the football, right? Last year, only 7 interceptions. And again, these interceptions this year, he had the Hail Mary at the end, not his fault, right? Roman Wilson had a tip pass earlier this season, not his fault. But he has thrown, you know, a handful of interceptions here throughout the first 4 games. They need him to protect the football. But if you can get 250 yards passing, a touchdown or two, and protect the football, that's all you need out of Aaron Rodgers. That will lead you to victory this season. I'm with you, though. This game against an Indianapolis Colts defense that has had its struggles, especially in the secondary so far, is a good game, Vince, that I think Aaron Rodgers, I'm with you. I like that game ball that you're giving him, that baller award. Is that what it's called?
1: Big baller.
0: Big baller award for Aaron Rodgers. This is a game for him to get back and get right to. He had his struggles early on in Cleveland. Came out with that opening touchdown, great. Second and third quarter, not so much. But again, he was under a lot of pressure, got sacked a lot.
1: That's the key.
0: It all goes back to that offensive line. You got to protect this 42-year-old quarterback.
2: Ed, also on the defensive side of the ball, I picked my big baller to be Patrick Queen. I just think that he is going to have a great bounce-back game because of the poor performance that he had last week against the Browns, and also losing Derek Harmon. Like, our number one run-stopping defensive lineman right now, it's going to be more tackles to be had out there. He led the team in tackles a couple games, and he was always high in the tackle chart. How are we going to be able to fill in that role? And for me, it was Patrick Queen. What do you think they're going to do to try to replace him in a way?
0: Well, that's what I was going to ask you, Vince, because all week long on our show, we were talking about the missed tackles last week for the Pittsburgh Steelers, right? 14 missed tackles in that Thursday night game. They've missed a lot this season. And I thought of you. I said, I wonder what Vince Williams is talking with Tom Offerman on the Blitz this week about the middle inside linebacker play, because they had a rough game in Cleveland. And not just Patrick Queen, but Peyton Wilson was exposed a few times too. Just a lot of missed tackles. I would hope in the 10 days leading up to this that Patrick Graham, who, by the way, I think the world of. I'm a huge Patrick Graham guy. I think he's a future NFL head coach in the making. What did that staff do, though, in these 10 days to clean that up? He spoke about it in his press conference earlier this week that, look, they're not going to hit in practice, but they can run drills. They can do different things to get prepared to be able to tackle better. But, Vince, I hope they've had enough time in these 10 days to figure that out, because Jonathan Taylor is the type of cat that if you start missing tackles on that dude, he's going to go downfield and put up big splash plays and make you pay the price. They have to get home on Jonathan Taylor early and often in this game, and they got to clean up that tackling. So hopefully Patrick Queen, Peyton Wilson, I think in the middle, pivotal for these guys this week to have good games and make those short tackles.
1: Talking to Ed Troop here on the Steelers Blitz. You can hear Ed with Brian Batko every day, 2 to 4, on the Steelers Report here on the Steelers Audio Network. T.J. Watt is having a Defensive Player of the Year type of season. He has bounced back as an individual from his season last year in a big way through the first 4 games. He's only like 3 sacks off of what he had last year. He's got the pick 6, huge forced fumble and recovery against the Cleveland Browns. But his running mates the past couple weeks, Ed, have been on the milk carton a little bit too much. How are the Steelers going to be able to get Alex Highsmith going, and maybe more specifically get Nick Herbig going, who has yet to have a sack yet this year?
0: Yeah, you know, it's interesting, Tom. We had you on our show yesterday on the report, and you brought this up, and I had not thought about it all week. And then after you said it, I started thinking to myself, you know what, Tom's right. You love to hear that, don't
1: Blind
0: you?
1: Blind squirrel again. That's 2 times in this
0: in
1: show
0: the
1: that I found
0: household,
1: my nut. In
0: the Offerman household, Vince, I'm sure he loves to hear, hey, Tom, you're right. It's something that us that are married don't hear very often. But, you know, Tom, they have not had the splash plays from those other guys in the unit. I mean, coming into the season, absolutely the best edge rusher unit in

0: in the NFL. And then you throw Jack Sawyer in, who potentially could be that dude as well down the road. But they haven't produced outside of T.J. Watt. And T.J. Watt, by the way, has played less snaps so far this season than he did last year, right? Yeah. And he's still producing at that level, which probably tells you that that's probably his wheelhouse. That's probably where a guy like T.J. Watt should be with that number of snap counts, that he's going to be able to produce like that. Maybe Nick Herbig, that argument, needs more snaps, needs to be on the field more to be able to produce and get home. You know, Alex Highsmith got off to a good start for the first couple of games, as did T.J. Watt, but he's kind of disappeared. He's taken a step back. Hopefully this week, maybe they dial up more blitzes to answer your question, Tom. Maybe they get more blitzes going with those guys. Look, they're going to feast as much as they can when they're on the football field. The opponents that they've faced, Vince, the last few weeks, though, have also shut those guys down. They've had a strategy to double team some of those guys on the outside. And maybe with that, they gave T.J. Watt opportunities to sneak in. I think this is, again, a good get-right game for that unit as well, Tom. The edge rusher unit to get right this week against an Indianapolis Colts defense. They definitely can be exposed.
1: Yeah, but we say edge rusher, right? But I'm looking at Herbig, and I'm like, man, can we even classify him as an edge rusher anymore because of the limited amount of opportunities he's had to be toes on the line attacking offensive tackles? And how are we going to utilize him? As I've been looking at him right now in the Patriots game, I loved his usage. He was playing in kind of that slot Sam linebacker role off the ball, dropping into quarters, bringing some quarter pressure on the edge. But man, since he hasn't had a lot of production and we're actually starting to judge him for it, and he was paid like an edge rusher, we got to get him more rush opportunities so we can hold him to the standard of being a premier edge rusher. So I don't know what they're going to do. I'm kind of looking at Patrick Graham this week as a bounce back week and how they're going to utilize him more to get him more involved, because he has to end up being a dynamic playmaker for him if we want to move forward and get legendary. Like, yes, he's a part of this edge rushing group that we were like, man, this is the best edge rushing group in the league. But if you're not letting them rush, then can you really call him a part of the edge rushing group?
2: No. I mean, the name of the game with that position is sacking the quarterback, and he's got zero right now.
0: Yeah, and last year that was my biggest, you know, pet peeve, if you will, argument, that Nick Herbig wasn't on the field enough.
2: Exactly.
0: And he was almost flip-flop to T.J. Watt so far. When he was on the field with limited snaps, he was putting up big numbers. Well, this year, you know, maybe it's just as simple as that equation, Vince. They need to rotate Nick Herbig in more and put him in opportunities where he can make an impact in this football game. I need to see more out of Alex Highsmith too, guys. I absolutely do. The season started out good, as I said. Got a handful of sacks. Was right there in the top five with T.J. Watt through the first couple weeks. But as you said, Tom, he's disappeared as well the last few weeks. So hopefully they can get those guys involved. But I go back to your position, Vince. The middle linebacker group is really what I'm looking at. They got to clean up their game this week.
2: Last thing for you here, Ed. Obviously, the secondary is thin and getting thinner. Traded Joey Porter Jr., Jamal Dean injury. Terrible timing as far as that's concerned. How do you expect them to survive in that secondary for the next few weeks as they try to kind of recalibrate? And is this not a great matchup, too, against the Colts? No real threats in that receiving room.
0: Yeah, Vince played for a guy that was here for 19 years that always talked about next man up, right? One man's misfortunes is another one's gain, or whatever that goes with. So there's a guy on this roster like Dalen Everett, right, who I was very high on coming into this season as a potential fit down the road, the third pick from Georgia. I think he's going to be great. So now he has an opportunity to get into this lineup and be able to contribute, Tom. Now he's going to have some growing pains, too, in corner. You know, last week he had that miscommunication with the safety, Vince. He got beat on that big pass play downfield to Denzel Boston.
1: But did he add, was it, but did he get beat? I don't know.
2: I think it was more Rayshon Jenkins.
1: I don't know.
0: It was the safety not picking it up.
2: I think it was more Jenkins.
1: I think it probably, it
0: was communication.
2: And Jenkins got the bench right
1: Everybody
2: after
1: was
2: too,
1: playing so. Cover two. Yeah. So
0: I'm with you. Dude, I love that argument because like I just said, I'm
2: makes
0: a big Dalen,
2: better, right?
0: Yeah. I'm a big Dalen Everett guy. Yeah. So thank you. I like that. But, you know, you're going to go through some growing pains then. I think it's a good opportunity for him, opposite side of Asante Samuel Jr. Maybe Jalen Ramsey. You know, there's all this talk that we can't put Jalen Ramsey back on the outside as a corner. Why not? I mean, he made half of his NFL career there. Mm. Put him back in that spot. Give him a test. Oh, Tom doesn't like it.
2: I get a little nervous about that.
1: This is why, Ed, because I'm tired of the Steelers putting old corners at corner.
0: Okay.
1: Like, I'm not a fan of old corners at corner. If you look at the last old corner we had that played well at corner was Joe Hayden.
0: Yeah.
1: And then when he got old, he wasn't good anymore. Like, I don't like the old corners going to corners. I think Jalen is doing fantastic at the role he's been playing at. Let's leave Unc alone and allow him to continue to be successful.
0: So you'd rather see Daylon Everett than opposite side of Asante Samuel Jr.?
1: Well, without a doubt, I understood when we brought him in. That's what we're the expectation, yeah, right?
2: Like Splash Echols out there if you need to a little bit too.
1: I'll take that too.
2: Just a little bit.
1: A little bit.
0: And it would be really nice to get Deshaun Elliott back. That would help too. To see him and Britt.

0: Oscar, and then Jalen Ramsey rotating in. So, you know, if they can get Deshaun Elliott back, though, everything I've been hearing, Brian Bacco was talking about today on our show, he's not too optimistic. Maybe not quite ready yet.
1: Ramped up enough this week.
0: Right, right. Yeah. But it'd be nice if they can get Deshaun Elliott back. Maybe by next week in Tampa, he could be back in the fold at that safety position, because I want to see Brisker and Elliott together, which is what it was meant to be. That's why they brought Brisker in here.
2: What's your gut say? You think they get the win?
0: Oh, yeah.
2: Rebound nicely?
0: I called win before the start of the season. The Colts haven't been in. I mean, I know they've won two straight, but look who they've beaten, right? The Texans have yet to win a game. The Commanders, Ravens took care of business week one. Now, they did play a competitive game in Kansas City. But that might be more on what the Chiefs weren't doing for what they did do in that game, 33-30 in overtime. I like the Steelers this weekend against the Colts.
2: Ed, E.T., thank you so much for phoning home with us. We really appreciate it. We'll talk to you down the road real soon.
0: Let's do it again, guys. This is awesome. Good to be in the same room with all of you.
2: It's Ed Troop. Hear him every day, 2 to 4 on the Steelers Report with himself and Brian Batko. Vince and I come back. We're going around the shield. And Gino, the producer, makes his debut on the show. Very exciting times on the Steelers Blitz on Steelers Nation Radio, part of the Steelers Audio Network.
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4: Back here on the Steelers Blitz with Vince and Tom. Gino's going to jump on the mic in just a second. We're going to go around the shield. But Vince, before we do that, had some really terrible news break as far as the NFL world is concerned, and one that hits close to home, too, with a local legend passing away. Mike Ditka, Super Bowl champion with the 1985 Chicago Bears, really the icon when it comes to the Chicago Bears franchise, tight end for the Pitt Panthers, Aliquippa boy, passes away at the age of 86. Legend doesn't even begin to describe who he was, Vince. Obviously, us here locally in Pittsburgh means maybe a little bit more, and then in Chicago he means a ton, but every NFL fan knows who Mike Ditka was.
5: Man, just the embodiment of what it means to just be a Pittsburgh Steeler person. You just think about what that is, just hard-nosed, down to business, no BS type of guy.
4: He could have worn the black and gold, you're saying.
5: Oh my goodness, he would have been a fantastic fit for the black and gold, man. It's very rare that you get that combination of personality, work ethic, and talent on top of it. And Mike Ditka is one of those guys who embodies that to the core. Just a straight dog in every aspect of the game. Player, coach, anything he ever touches hands on, turned to gold. He's an amazing dude.
4: Great tight end, too. Taken in the top five of the draft. A legend at Pitt as far as the tight end position is concerned. But yeah, obviously the coaching is what people remember the most when it comes to Ditka. And he had that look, right? The sweater, the swag, the mustache, the aviator sunglasses, the cigar. He was larger than life, truly an iconic figure. Did you ever see the movie Kicking and Screaming with Will Ferrell?
5: Absolutely.
4: He was amazing in that movie. He showed some charisma and a really good sense of humor side of himself.
5: But he's always had that.
4: Yeah. That's what we've been. It just came out on the screen.
5: I'll never forget watching some of those Bears interviews with him. He was always just a beast in the interviews with how he handled the media, man. Just so charismatic. Just, man, I don't know. Just can't say enough good stuff about Mike Ditka. Great guy.
4: Do you think Will Ferrell was intimidated in that movie when he had to call him the juice box guy?
5: Tell
4: him to go get the juice box?
5: How do you not be intimidated by Mike Ditka?
4: Right? Like, after the outcut, he was like, listen, Mike, I'm sorry. I'd never call you the juice box guy for real.
5: My bad, Mike.
4: Do you want a juice box? Because I'll go get you one.
5: The Ditka part was like, yeah, make it fruit punch.
4: R.I.P. to Mike Ditka. Truly a legend. I'm going to go to the Pitt game tomorrow. I mean, have to imagine there's going to be tons of tributes towards him there. I have a Ditka jersey hanging in my closet. That'll be getting broken out and worn on Saturday. Let's move on to Around the Shield, and let's welcome to the program for the first time our producer, Gino. Gino?
6: What's going on? Thanks so much.
4: Hold on. Did I tell you that you could talk yet or not?
6: You pointed at me. I jumped the gun. I'm sorry.
4: All right. Yeah, maybe that was a false start on my part. But Gino's going to help guide us through the league's matchups, Vince. Around the Shield is the segment that we get to now every Friday towards the end of the show. What else is happening in week 5? Before we get to Gino guiding us, being our Sherpa, last night, Vince, we saw the Cowboys beat the Buccaneers. Wrong. It was the Buccaneers getting the surprising win of the year so far. We all just kind of defaulted into the Cowboys winning, but no. It's Tampa Bay finally gets their first win of the season. But I love how no one is looking at that as, oh, Tampa Bay, they're galvanized now. That was a big win for them. Can they survive until Baker's back? It's just all pointing and laughing at Dallas.
5: Yeah, man. Like,

0: is crazy, right? I have no idea what's going on in the NFL. That was one of the biggest upsets I think we're going to see all year. We're going to be talking about
1: that. Why do we predict these games?
0: I don't even know. Like, that's so crazy. Like, think about the talent that Dallas has. Think about the franchise quarterback locked in, two franchise wide receivers. The defense is on the upswing, like, just trying to get everything done. Jerry pushing it, trying to make forcing trades, accepting everything, trying to win now, and just can't get it done. Like, shooting themselves in the foot. Mm-hmm. At every turn. Like, come on. You know this is going to have ramifications down the line. You just know at some point they're going to look back and regret this mightily. And what a horrible way to lose.
2: If only there was a certain Pittsburgh guy, a head coach that they had in the fold. They could probably use him right now. An experienced veteran who's won a lot in his past, that was winning a lot in Dallas. And maybe you shouldn't have just hit the eject button because your quarterback got hurt for one season. I'm sorry. I'm glad he's here now. All right, Gino, what do we got this week? What's going on in the NFL? What's our first matchup?
3: All right, we'll start in London. We've got the Jaguars taking on the Eagles, 9:30 a.m. kickoff. Obviously, you guys talk about how talented the Jaguars are. It's going to be a good matchup.
2: And I'm looking forward to seeing what the Eagles can do as far as a response is concerned. Having to fly to London to make that response. And if I'm not mistaken, they left today, Vince. They are leaving on Friday to get to London on Sunday. They've done their research. They think it's the best way to go about it. I don't know. This could get real ugly for Philadelphia real fast. They just traded Cam Jurgens. Lane Johnson just surprise retired on them, and good for him. He's a future Hall of Famer. He just doesn't have it anymore. And if it's good for him to recognize that and be able to step up and make that tough, tough decision that he had to make. So kudos to Lane. Good luck to him. But it puts the Eagles in a really tough spot. And now Jacksonville, as Gino alluded to, they're rolling, man. They got a lot of talent, and this is their home away from home. They love London, so Jacksonville is going to be a tough test.
0: Oh, man, I got Jags by a lot, man. I think
2: by a lot.
0: Lane Johnson, see, nobody's retiring from a team that's about to win a Super Bowl. I don't care what you're talking about. Nobody's retiring from a Super Bowl contending team. Lane Johnson's seen the writing on the wall, and he made his exit. He politely bowed out. And I definitely understand him.
2: That's a tough career, too. He got hurt a ton and fought through it.
0: He got hurt a lot, but nobody is quitting on a team that they see as a Super Bowl contender. It doesn't work like that. The Jags are going to win big. They do this trip all the time. They know exactly what to expect from it. The organization has prepared them for it. They do it so much. It's become second nature to them. And they are firing on all cylinders, offense, defense, and special teams. I got the Jags taking this one.
3: Then we go at the 1 o'clock kickoff. We got the Dolphins hosting the Bengals. Miami's still looking for its first win on the year, but you know, obviously we talked about how tough it is to go down in Florida and beat Jacksonville. I would imagine going to Miami and playing there is also a tough task for them.
2: Yeah, it's tough, but the Bengals are going to win. They have to, right? Their back is against the wall. You can't be 2-3. All of a sudden, you would flush that great start right out or flush it right down the toilet if you were Cincinnati. So they'll get a win. They'll go down and beat Miami. Miami, I don't know how much they're really trying to win this year. Like, wink, wink, nudge, nudge. Obviously, they're not tanking outwardly, but I don't think they're as devastated as other teams that are in the 0-4 hole are. I think they're looking at it as, Jeremiah Smith looks really good every Saturday, or there's a lot of quarterbacks out there, but Malik Willis looks okay for them, too. So Miami's in a spot where losses don't really matter to them this year.
0: I mean, they've done it before.
2: They tried to tank for Tua, right?
0: Yeah, they tanked for Tua. They did it before. So it's. I mean, it's not a diss. I don't think you can say that it's above them. Like, you know what I mean? They've definitely did it before. But yeah, man, absolutely. I think Joe Burrow's going to fry those guys. Bengals win big.
2: What's next, Gino?
3: So then next up, we've got the Raiders hitting the road and
2: Excuse me. That's the
3: Raiders.
2: There you go.
3: You're learning. Raiders taking on the Patriots at 1 o'clock. Raiders 3-1. Pats 2-2, coming off of a big win against the Bills.
2: How about the open for this line too was 8.5, and then Vegas was like, whoa, because that was open obviously at the beginning of the season. Raiders are a lot better than we thought they would be. I actually think the Raiders go into Foxborough and pull off this upset, Vince. I think that they're a well-coached team. I think the young Kubiak is really got something there. And a team that has a really good leadership aspect to it when it comes to guys like Kirk Cousins. Max Crosby's been around the block for a while now. I think there's a galvanization probably happening off of that Kansas City loss. I think that there's a lot of optimism, a lot of upbeat going on when it comes to that Raiders locker room. I'm not saying that they were happy after the loss, but this week of prep, there was a lot of, I bet, optimism and a lot of growth that happened and a lot of, hey, we can actually do this. We're a pretty solid football.

0: football team. And New England had a big moment, too, against the Buffalo Bills. I could see a letdown happening for them. I think I'm taking the Raiders here.
1: I'm definitely taking the Raiders. Yeah. They're getting +3 as well. I'm taking the Raiders for sure. I think this Raider team is a legit team. They definitely have enough weapons. Their defense is playing super solid. I think it's a trap game for New England. They're going to be kind of high off their horses after popping the Bills and ruining the Bills' undefeated season. And I think they're going to come out and have a little lull, and the Raiders are going to be able to capitalize on them.
2: Next up, Saints hosting the Vikings. That's also a 1 o'clock kick.
0: Minnesota

0: Bears team. So maybe I put my foot in the mouth there. My point being is they will handle the Saints on the road. I got a little too excited about the Saints at the beginning of the season. They're probably more just a mediocre team. So 5-0 Minnesota Vikings team. Who would have thought that would have been the case at the start of the season?
1: I don't know. I think the New Orleans has enough offensively to kind of figure out this Flores thing. I think they have a little spread game.
0: Surprised you
1: Superdome's
0: say that.
1: A super tough place to play in. I just don't see the Vikings being able to go. I don't believe in their offense. They didn't score that many points. They didn't even score a touchdown against the Dolphins, right?
0: No.
1: And I definitely believe
0: the Dolphins.
1: I definitely believe that New Orleans can put up some points. One thing they can do is they can score, and I think they'll figure out the Flores situation, and they'll at least get 21. I'm not sure if the Vikings can keep up with the score.
0: Do you think Kyler Murray can emerge, though? Do you think he can finally start to have it click in?
1: Yeah, I think he will get it. I think he can get it. They're very capable. But I think on the road, it's just going to be a tough test. They're not going to have that advantage that a year and a half. Like, the Flores blitzing scheme works really, really well when they're at home, because we always talk about how loud it can get. Offenses have to work on the silent count. Mm-hmm. But I don't think they're going to have that advantage this week, because the Superdome is going to be favorable to the Saints.
2: Browns and Jets at the Jets at 1 o'clock. And I saw a lot of people were saying that because the Browns went over the Steelers, that they might be, you know, they might go into New York and get
0: high on their own supply.
2: Right. Yeah. So that might be an interesting game. What do you think, Tom?
0: I think the Jets are feisty. I think that it could be a pretty close game between these two teams, but it really kind of smells like the Browns are going to be 4-1, which is just insane and hard to process. But the schedule is favorable for them. They are a fourth place team after all, so they're going to get these matchups. I think the Browns do get the win.
1: I think the Browns get them, too. I think it's a favorable matchup. The Browns are great defensively, and I think the Jets are going to struggle offensively. And then Deshaun is figuring it out. They got some dynamic playmakers on the outside. We really undermine how good that wide receiver core was. Even though we did say that they were pretty good, they're better than we actually said they were, because
0: Boston's going to be a stud.
1: Yeah, like, the quarterback can actually get them the ball. So, yeah, I think the Browns are going to pull this one out.
0: Yeah, and you know what? I hate how much I keep having to say this. I really am a fan of Todd Monken. I think he is a great coach for Cleveland, and I could totally see him being just so surly all week. He'd be like, you guys think you're special because you beat the Steelers? You ain't crap. You haven't done it. You know what I mean? And just keeping the focus there with them. Like, nothing has been accomplished yet. We've just started taking our baby step as far as the season is concerned. I just think he's that kind of guy. So I think Cleveland's going to have the focus, Gino.
2: I can see that as well. Not trying to tease too far into the future, but a potential toilet bowl of the week here. We've got the 0-4 Titans hosting the 0-4 Texans at 1 o'clock.
0: Well, you know, here's the thing. I didn't establish that the toilet bowl was going to be a thing yet, so you just blew it right there. I mean, no one knows what the hell we're talking about. We're going to pick, it's a new feature we're going to do on the show. We're going to pick the worst game of the week. We're going to call it the toilet bowl. We're going to flush it down the pipes. That's okay, Gino. It's a rookie
2: mistake.
0: Sorry,
2: I jumped the gun.
0: That's
2: there
0: okay.
2: Again.
0: It's all right. It's fine.
2: Oh,
0: stop
2: man.
0: Talking. No, I'm just kidding. You're doing a great job. But yeah, this is a stinky game. I mean, this game just sucks. And Houston will probably get the win and get themselves kind of that little like breath of air. The little beep on the heartbeat monitor will start to happen for them. But they're probably done anyway. And Tennessee just looks hopeless this year.
1: Yeah, man. I think the only losers here is the people that actually have to watch this game. Do we have to pick a winner? Like, I don't know, Tom.
0: Let's leave it at that. Next.
2: Commanders, Giants at Washington.
0: Here's another game that really doesn't have much attraction. I did see Jaden Daniels is back, though, for Washington. That's bad news for the New York G-men. I think the Giants is just going to be a really fun experiment all year long now, where it's just like, how long do they keep this going? How long do they win with Jameis? And do they eventually turn to JJ?
1: I mean, it's the direct opposite of what we've seen with the Houston Texans and the Tennessee Titans. Like, I just watched the game just to watch what Jameis is going to do, right? Like,
0: Jameis is that kind of quarterback.
1: He's just good for TV. He's so polarizing.
0: He's like, the quarterback you love, Vince. He's the vet that has nothing to lose.
1: I love him.
0: Going out here and balling.
1: And every time he wins, he gives these quirky, crazy interviews at the end of the game.
0: He was like a team captain as the backup quarterback.
1: It's amazing, man. Like, I love Jameis. I'm watching Jameis.
0: Instead of rallying around Dart for the pregame speech, it was Jameis that they would rally around. So... Winston is one of those like larger than life figures when it comes to the NFL. Like, he's not a bad player, but he's not an all-time great.
2: Right.
0: He's good-ish at times. You know what I mean? Like, can't even fully say he's a good player either, but he's there, and his personality is just A1.
1: He's our generation Ryan Fitzpatrick. That's what he is.
0: He got a little more personality about him, too. I like
1: Does
0: him.
1: He?
0: I
1: Does
0: like
1: he it. Have a little bit
0: Fitz
1: more
0: has some personality, Fitz too? Got some, ripping the shirt off, big beard.
1: Fitz got some bars. I'm
0: That's
1: telling
0: true.
1: You.
0: All right, we got a couple more games we can get to here, Gino.
2: Next up, big one here.

0: the Bears at the Packers.
1: Great rivalry. Great rivalry game. Chicago, I don't know what Caleb Williams' status is. I just think that Chicago's getting the job done with backup quarterbacks. That's a scary thing. Ben Johnson will beat Matt LaFleur. Packers don't really impress me. Yeah, I'll take the Bears in this game.
2: It don't matter.
1: Road.
2: Bears got them. Ben Johnson can roll anybody out there at quarterback. He'll win. He's a great coach.
0: All right, then at 4:05, Chargers hosting the Broncos.
1: Good get-right spot for the Broncos. They definitely are going to need this bounce-back win. And how about Sean Payton already kind of taking most of the play-calling duties away from Davis Webb?
2: We knew that was coming.
1: A little early for that.
2: We already knew that was going to happen, though. We're just waiting.
1: I feel bad for Davis Webb. I do.
2: Like, he was just, like, looking at him. I see him, like Sean Payton was, like, sweating on the sideline, just staring at him.
1: Like he was
2: as
1: fiending.
2: Webb's looking at his play sheet. He's, like,
1: can I get some of those
2: boots.
1: Play calls, please?
2: Sean Payton, like, you better call it right.
1: Yeah, so poor Davis Webb. He's going to now have to just be the guy that he was before, the passing game coordinator, game plan guy, but no play calling.
2: Nah, whatever. Broncos win. Chargers are going to get mopped. They're going 0-5.
0: Detroit at Arizona at 4:25.
1: Detroit will win this football game. Arizona had their moment in the sun in week one when they had their big win against the Chargers, and now they're just as bad as we always thought they would be in the Arch Manning sweepstake.
2: Absolutely. Let's go. Detroit got it.
0: Seahawks hosting the 49ers.
1: Ooh, now this is the game. This might be the game of the week here.
2: Oh,
1: San Fran
2: goodness.
1: Versus Seattle. Big rivalry. These teams hate each other, and they're good. So it's got all the elements. And, Vince, they're healthy. So, like, we're getting best on best between Seattle versus San Fran.
2: I got the unks, man. I'm
1: taking Seattle.
2: I just want to see the unks win.
1: I
2: don't
1: think
2: know
1: Seattle's
2: going to win. I have no clue who's going to win, Tom. You know, I do not know.
1: But you like the unks.
2: I just want to see the unks win.
1: I just think Seattle's going to give them the punch. I think they're going to be the team that knocks them back down to that. Give them that first loss, kind of knocks them back down to earth a little bit. Last game, Gino, go.
0: Sunday Night Football, Falcons hosting the Ravens.
1: A lot of interest here in Steeler Nation. See what the Ravens do on Sunday night. And Falcons have been an incredibly fun watch the past couple of weeks, but let's see what it looks like outside of the AFC or the NFC South division. Let's see how your competition translates against a team like Baltimore. And that's in Atlanta, so that's an advantage. M&T Bank Stadium at night is a tough place to play.
2: Man.
1: But Atlanta, the Mercedes-Benz Dome, is a tough place to play as well when the Falcons are good, and that town's excited. They got momentum riding behind Atlanta. It'll be tricky, but I bet Baltimore. Oh, no, you know what? I'm going Atlanta. I just remembered Lamar's probably not playing.
0: Lamar's not going to play,
2: but it doesn't matter, man. I think Baltimore is going to pull this one out.
1: How do you think you did, Gino?
0: Solid. Some things to work on. We'll discuss.
1: You're damn right we will discuss.
0: We'll look over the film, right, Vince?
2: Absolutely. We need some self-scout. Clean up our house, Gino.
1: Producer Gino making his debut. Great stuff there. When Vince and I come back, we'll make our final predictions when it comes to Steelers and Colts, make our game picks, recap our picks around the league, all that fun stuff next on the Steelers Blitz on Steelers Nation Radio, part of the Steelers Audio Network.
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2: 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He's the seventh player in school history to score 1,000 points while carrying a 4.2 GPA. Nathan also volunteers in his community and has helped raise money for Children's Hospital.
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9: 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John Stallworth.
10: I often ask myself and even ask guys I play with him about the Steeler type player. Did we draft those type players or would they come into the environment and become immersed in an environment and it becomes a part of him? I don't know which one it was, but I think that the fact that we blended so well together as a team, that we went through some difficult times as a team, helped us. You know, people look at those years that we won the Super Bowls over that 6 or 7 year span, and they think everything was all rosy, but we had issues. We were just tight enough, close enough to get through that. We had the leadership and on the field and within the coaching staff to get over things like that, to get through those difficult situations. When you play, you don't think about history. You think about today. And what you got to do today. You don't think about what's going to happen after you're gone, how this team is going to be looked at, or how you're going to be looked at years from now. You think about today and doing the job you have to do today and being the best you could possibly be today. I was drafted in the fourth round, and I got a phone call, I think from Myron Cope, and to tell me I'd been drafted by the Steelers. And Myron asked me a few questions, and that was it. I mean, that was, you know, I hung the phone up, and I called my mom and told her I'd been drafted. Looking back on it, kind of comical that it would be Myron Cope that gave me a call.
11: And right down the middle of the field went John Stallworth.
10: The personal relationships, I think, stand out in my mind more than anything. 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Those are the times that when I think back over 14 years in Pittsburgh, those are things that readily come to mind.
9: 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This is the Steelers Blitz with Vince Williams and Tom Opperman on Steelers Nation Radio, a part of the Steelers.

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1: We got final predictions of Steelers and Colts coming up in just a few minutes. How we think this game will shake out. We'll make our game picks, too, around the league. And Vince is really running up the score as far as I'm concerned there. But, you know, I had an okay week. We tied this week, at least, so there's progress being made. Before we get to that, we're going to do something new here on the last segment of Fridays. We're going to assign a game of the week in the NFL schedule and a toilet bowl of the week in the NFL schedule. Vince, I think our game of the week is very obvious. We will crown it the Seattle Seahawks hosting the San Francisco 49ers.
2: Easily. Like, this is going to be a fantastic game. I can't wait to sit down and watch it.
1: It's going to be incredible. You know, runner-ups, I think Philly and Jacksonville is a solid matchup, but it's early at 9:30 in the morning. We're barely waking up. The crust is still in our eyes. Like, you got the Bears and the Packers. That's a fun rivalry game, but the Packers just don't really have that much juice right now. Raiders in New England for the Patriots. That's a good matchup, too, but it all pairs in comparison to that Niners and Seahawks matchup. Our toilet bowl of week 5, Vince, I think we're going to go with the 0-4 Houston Texans versus the 0-4 Tennessee Titans. Flush them.
2: Oh, yeah.
1: Just, man, looks bad.
2: This is terrible.
1: This looks real bad.
2: Bad football, too.
1: I'm so surprised by the Houston Texans, too. Almost like I'm like a disappointed father in a way. It's just like, what are you doing? Why are you this bad this year?
2: Man, I think they, like, man, we're going to need Jeremiah Smith next year. Like, I could see some freaking, not collusion, but tanking. They need to investigate. Come on, Goodell. Get him. Nobody goes from almost winning the Super Bowl to looking this bad, this pitiful. And then their coach not being on the hot seat.
1: And he's not. They're not even talking about it.
2: They're like,
1: I was going to say that. Like, has that happened in the facility yet where it's just like, I'm not saying a real conversation, but like maybe you're having lunch with a guy in the front office and you just like sipping coffee and you're just like, Jeremiah Smith odds are going up and up and up every week. I mean, that'd be pretty nice having that Buckeye in the fold.
2: Tom, they're not even talking about him being threatened or this has been disappointing. Like, nobody's even mentioned it. They're just like, most teams that are supposed to be Super Bowl contenders, if they go 0-4,
1: sky's falling.
2: Like, nobody's even talking about it.
1: But Jeremiah Smith could be a Houston Texan, and that could help a lot. That's the toilet bowl of the week. All right, let's get to our picks now. Tom and Vince both went 1-2 last week. Very weird that I read myself in the third person there, but I was looking at my name on the sheet of paper, so that's why it happened. I am now 2-10 on the season. You are 8-4 on the season, so I'm chipping away, baby. Just keep chipping away at the stone. All right, pick first, Vince. You get to lead off again. You tied with me this week, but we go golf rules, you know, who gets the tee box. Since you won the previous couple of holes, you still have honors.
2: I got the unks.
1: You're going to take the +3.
2: I take the plus three. I think the unks are going to show us that they are actually Super Bowl bound. Like, they are the top team in the league. Well, not top team in the league, but they're definitely going to say that
1: they are right now.
2: Dominant.
1: If they beat Seattle, and I had them in number 1 in the power rankings this week anyway, but if they beat Seattle, they're legitimately, no questions asked, the best team in the NFL this year.
2: They're on the road.
1: I know. Like, a win there would be huge.
2: I just want to see it. I'm rooting for the Unks.
1: I don't hate you having that +3, too, if I was, you know, on your side, which I'm not. I want you to lose. But I wouldn't hate you having that, because games like that, even if the Niners lose, it could be, like, by a point. It could be, like, by a field goal that walks them off, and Seattle wins by 1, and you still win your bet. My first pick, I'm going to go with the Raiders. +3.5 on the road in New England. I think they're going to win outright against the Patriots, but I like having that 3.5 just in case New England wins the game like 27-24 or something like that.
2: Man, that's not fair, because that was the pick I was going
1: to
2: pick.
1: You're allowed to share picks.
2: I don't want to share anything with you, Tom. I want to beat you. But that's cool, though, because I'm taking the Bears.
1: The Bears. They're giving 1.5. Yeah. Look what Vegas knows, right? They're a road favorite, and we don't know what Caleb Williams' status is. Green Bay stinks. They have to. That's what that's telling me.
2: I just trust Ben Johnson, man. The man's a terrific coach.
1: They'll just run the ball down their throat
2: your poison. It's a Burger King game. Have it your way. Do whatever you want to do.
1: All right, this is a really stinky pick for me. I might plunk my nose again, as I like to do. They've burned me before. I'm going right back with them. Give me the Los Angeles Chargers +3.5 at home against the Denver Broncos.
2: I mean, how could you not like this? Of course, it's a perfect scenario. Like, they can't win. They can't go 0-5.
1: Exactly.
2: Right? They can't go.
1: That's why I might bet on the Chargers every week now until they finally get their win, because they're not that bad. They cannot be that bad.
2: They can't be that bad.
1: Herbert is not that bad. Like, he's just not. So I'm going to take the Chargers.

0: Chargers. I'm going to plug my nose. That's my second pick. What's your last pick?
1: I'm taking the Saints at home. I take the Saints plus the points.
0: Ooh, going against your Vikings.
1: I've been picking the Vikings a lot.
0: They've been doing good for you.
1: I just don't see the Vikings being able to carry it to 5-0. They couldn't even score a freaking touchdown against the Dolphins last week. I think the Saints are going to rebound. I think they're better than what we've seen. I think they play better at home. Superdome is a real tough place to win in.
0: My final pick. Give me the Pittsburgh Steelers.
1: It's not fair, Tom.
0: Oh, it's fair. I can pick the Steelers. I can do whatever I want. Giving 2.5 points to the Indianapolis Colts. They'll cover that. They'll win by 3 at least. I think they might win by even more. And that segues us into our predictions for Steelers and Colts. We've been laying it out for you all show long, all week long. It's a great matchup for Pittsburgh on the offensive side of the ball, on the defensive side of the ball. You are better than the Indianapolis Colts. Go out there, play your most complimentary version of football that you've had all year long, and get this dub 27-13.
1: I like it. I'm going 28-18.
0: A little more scoring from the Colts, okay.
1: A little bit more scoring for the Colts. I just think that Schrader is kicking the skin off the ball. Like, he's
0: something we didn't mention this week is that he's a weapon.
1: Yeah,
0: for Schrader. Field goals are going
1: to
0: matter.
1: He's kicking the skin off the ball. I think it's going to be an ugly game. They're going to run the ball. We got this like storm thing coming in. We don't know what's going to happen. I think they'll find some decent success there. But overall, we're going to pop.
0: Steelers get the dub, according to Vince and myself. Hopefully that comes to fruition and we can recap a big win on Monday's edition of the Blitz. But the Steelers and Colts matchup continues to get broken down next as we go in the locker room. You got Rob King, Max Starks, and Willie Colon with you from noon to 2. So keep it right here on Steelers Nation Radio, part of the Steelers Audio Network.
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7: And thank you very much for being with us in the locker room with Willie Colon and Max Starks. I'm Rob King. Before we launch into the show, there's a lot to get to. I just have one question for my friend Max Starks. Max, if you thought any one of the three of us, you, Willie, or me, would be having technical difficulties with a laptop or whatever, who would your selection be?
8: I mean, I probably, Rob, would have said you.
7: Yes.
8: Before what Willie's going through currently.
7: That would be, under almost any circumstance, an outstanding guess. My technical deficiencies are well known among my circle of friends. So it is with sadness that I report that Willie Colon cannot see you right now. And I can on Zoom, because Willie, Max Starks is wearing a Florida Gators helmet. Over the top of that helmet, he has the earbud so he can hear us. And somewhere in there, I don't know where, is the microphone. You got it jammed up over your eye.
8: Yeah.
7: Willie,
8: yeah,
7: you're missing a sight. You're missing a sight, Willie.
9: I'm not surprised Max is extra committed to the Gators this week or any time in life. I don't know if you noticed, at one point, well, not one point, but this did happen. It was Ohio State versus Florida Gators, Chris Leak at quarterback, and Troy Smith with Ohio, it was the

0: quarterback for Ohio State. Max took me to my first pep rally, first ever pep rally. It was a Florida Gator pep rally. And I walked around this pep rally. The place was rocking loud. They had people had live Gators strapped to tables and insane. The first time I felt like I was Max's security because people, grown people, walking up to Max, holding babies, telling Max that I named my child after you. My son is now named Max because of you, Max Starks. So this man bleeds orange and blue. So it's no surprise that on a Friday, he's wearing a beloved Florida Gator helmet.
1: So, Willie, I grew up, you know, as a guy who grew up outside of New York City before I moved upstate New York, I was a pro fan. Like, I think if you grow up around New York City, you're probably not a big college fan unless you went to a college or, like, my dad took me to an Ivy League game. By the way, the quarterback of that Ivy League game was Stone Phillips, who went on to become a big correspondent on TV. That was a year after Gary Fensick was his wide receiver. He went on to be a great player for the 86 Bears. We'll get to them in a moment and the passing of Mike Ditka. But my wife went to Tennessee. So, and then we played football on Saturdays, so high school football. So I was never a college fan. I wasn't home on Saturdays, and I grew up as a pro fan. So my wife said, all right, we're going to go to a Tennessee game, Tennessee-Auburn. Both teams were ranked. It was a great game. So I said, all right, as an hors d'oeuvre, as an appetizer, I'm going to go to a couple Syracuse games because we're living in Utica. It wasn't too far away. My first college game that I went to, Syracuse played Florida. Florida was ranked like 3 in the country. And Syracuse absolutely smoked them. Sorry to report that to you, Max. They ran a reverse off the opening kickoff, and I'm like, oh, this is college football. I went to another game. I went to Michigan. They were playing. They had Desmond Howard. He did the Heisman pose at the game. And then I went down to Tennessee-Auburn. So that was my introduction that year. It was four great games to go to. And so then I became hooked. I became a college fan. And because, Willie, my wife went to Tennessee, and in the 90s, the biggest matchup in the SEC was Tennessee-Florida. It was it.
0: Yep.
1: It was the biggest matchup, yep. And I had to watch year after year after year as Steve Spurrier outcoached whoever was coaching for Tennessee. And it didn't matter if they had Peyton Manning, who they had. Florida always seemed to find a way to win. So,
0: is that a trophy game, Rob?
1: Well, so they, the winner of that game in those days went to the Orange Bowl, SEC champion. The loser of that game went to the Citrus Bowl. So somebody asked Steve Spurrier, he was stumping around doing his, you know, off-season stuff. They said, hey, Coach Spurrier, he was in Tennessee. You think this is the year the Volunteers finally get you and win the SEC? And Spurrier looked at him and said, well, all I know is you can't spell citrus without UT.
2: That's
1: how about
2: right.
1: That? Ice cold Steve Spurrier. I had to watch him every year, man. I'm like, come on, man. They got 8 first-round picks. They got Peyton Manning at quarterback. Surely this will be the year. And it wasn't until Peyton left and T. Martin came in.
2: Like
1: then
2: T.
1: they
2: Martin
1: finally won.
2: Came
1: it
2: in. Yeah, they won, and it was pretty funny. Yeah.
1: Generally speaking, I have to say Florida in hushed tones around the house. Even more than Alabama. I think my wife does not care for Florida even more than Alabama.
2: Well, and you guys let Steve Spurrier leave the state, you know, since you're now I'm calling you as a Tennessee. Yeah, you're a Tennessee fan.
1: My big game's against University of Chicago, man. Come on.
2: No. Don't start now.
1: By the way, home of the first Heisman Trophy winner, University of Chicago, home of the first Heisman Trophy winner, Jay Berwanger. Anyway, go ahead. I'm sorry, Max.
2: Yeah, first of all, that is the most useless but interesting fact that you could have thrown out of all of this.
1: Yeah,
2: in the middle of this conversation. Yeah. But no, I'm happy. This is my first time calling a Florida game in Florida this weekend.
1: Oh, you're calling it?
2: Yeah, I'm calling the Florida South Carolina game on Saturday. So I'm pretty pumped up about it. Yeah, so man, thanks, man. Yeah, so it's my first time back in the swamp. That's why I had the helmet on. It was like reliving that revelry. I'm looking at my game ball, my first ever game ball in college, against LSU on actually a couple days ago.

0: go. October 6, 2001, we got our first game ball. We beat LSU 44-15, but that's not the most important thing in the reason why I got this game ball. The reason I got this game ball is because we threw an interception in the end zone. We're driving in the first quarter, and a defensive back picks the ball off in the end zone, and he's headed up down the sidelines. And I go and I chase this defensive back, and I actually take him down and tackle him, preventing a touchdown because nobody else is in the area. The significance about that tackle in this game ball is?
1: Oh, yes. I know this. I know this stat.
0: Yeah, the defensive back from LSU that made that interception and was trying to run it back was the one and only Ryan Clark.
2: No.
0: That's tackled awesome. RC on an interception in that game, and that's my game. And my first ever game ball came from that game and that play specifically in that game. So I always love to remind Ryan Clark that he's slower than me.
2: That is
0: every
2: awesome.
0: Time I get a chance to.
2: First of all, I love the we threw an interception, not the quarterback threw an intercept. Very nice, Max. Yeah. It reminds me, Willie, that I only played one way. I didn't play both ways. But right. I think I was our leading tackler, and I played quarterback. So that's probably not a good statistic right there. So yeah. Probably not good.
1: Went through,
2: yeah, Max, probably not. Probably not a good stat. So, Max, hey, listen, guys, lots to get to. You know, I got to say, really sad to hear that Mike Ditka passed away. I mean, you know, he, just an icon. You know, obviously a Pittsburgh guy, grew up in Aliquippa, went to Pitt, you know, just the hardest working person anybody'd ever been around at the Pitt campus. Everybody, he was a two-way guy. Everybody, Mike Ditka included, thought he was going to be a defensive end in the NFL. And the only team that wanted him as a tight end instead of a defensive end was the Bears. And, of course, he went on to become not only a Hall of Fame player, you know, one of the greatest players ever at the tight end position, and then the Bears, and then, you know, the Saturday Night Live skits and all that stuff, Ditka and all the other stuff, and just, you know, went on to a TV career. But just, I mean, it's harder to think of larger figures in the history of the NFL than Mike Ditka.
1: Yeah, so me and Max had the opportunity to meet Mike. Every Super Bowl he does the Ditka and Jaws cigar party, which has kind of become a staple for Super Bowl weekend. And I had the opportunity over the years to actually sit and talk to Mike Ditka, which is surreal.
0: And smoke cigars with Mike Ditka. That's pretty dope.
1: Cigars, which is like surreal when you think about it. And everything you mentioned, Rob, an iconic figure, played obviously the 85 Bears. Everything he did in his own professional career, you bundled into that into one. He was a true Ironman. But once again, to circle back, when I met him, man, it was awesome to just hear him just talk, you know, just talk about ball, just talk about the current state of the NFL, life. And, you know, there's some things you get things. If people get asked, like, hey, if you had an opportunity to smoke weed with Snoop, would you take it? Yes. If you had an opportunity to smoke a cigar with Mike Ditka, you smoke a cigar. And it doesn't matter if you smoke or not. You at least take a puff or two. And that's how I felt, man. And there's certain things when the opportunity and moment presents itself, you got to recognize that the opportunity and moment is bigger than you and your feelings. And so with all that said, he's every time I met him, he greeted me with a handshake and a hug and a laugh or a joke, and we would talk ball, and he would go about his merry way. But he was always a gentleman, always a stand-up man, and he will be missed.
0: Yeah, no, I echo the same sentiments because Willie and I shared the same experience, right? I mean, it was just surreal, you know. A, when you first get the invitation, right, you feel like you've arrived. get the invitation. You've been accepted. You know, you've been granted two tickets to Ditka and Jaws cigar party. You're like, what? And then every year you're like, I got to go. I don't even know if I'm going to Super Bowl, but now I got to go to Super Bowl because I just got invited to Ditka and Jaws cigar party. And, you know, you walk around and it's a lot of legends around, right? You know, Mike Ditka was a superstar. So everybody who's everybody that's there at Super Bowl is in this party. And then it's like Mike made it a point, you know, to go mingle, be with everybody. Because, I mean, he could have just sat off and kind of been like,

0: up on a stage or a dais or whatever and just kind of waving, right? Like the Pope, you know, which, funny enough, you talk about who'd win in a fist fight, Ditka or the Pope? You know, of course, Ditka, go Bears. You know, like you think about those SNL skits, but he was out there and he was giving, and he was also giving you his recommendations of his favorite cigars in the place. He had like 30 vendors come in, but he was like, yep, no, this is the one. This is the one that I want to smoke. You want to smoke this one? Okay, we're smoking this one. Like, it was just kind of cool to just have that kind of one-on-one with him. And like you said, you just sit down with him and there's like all these tables and, you know, the big cigar trays, ashtrays. And you're just sitting around, and he's just talking ball, talking about, hey, you know, what'd you think about this? You know, if I was at tight end, I would have came and I would have loved to have blocked next to you. You know, like all these just cool phrases and stories, and just such a legendary figure, not only in the league, but I think just in popular culture. I think, you know, SNL really popularized them, and you know, it was something that, you know, you pick a guy like Mike Ditka, who was always tough. I still think about the movie Kicking and Screaming with Will Ferrell. Do you guys remember that movie? Oh my God, hilarious, because he got the espresso machine. He started going head to head with Will Ferrell, and Mike Ditka did not back down to a comedian of Will Ferrell's ilk. So it's just all those kind of cool things. It's a tremendous loss for the league today, because you had a true ambassador of the game that spanned more than just football itself. He spanned into popular culture, kids, women, children, you know, just everybody kind of knew who Mike Ditka was. And that's, I mean, just like a John Madden type was to the game of football, like Mike Ditka was that as well. And so, yeah, it's a sad day. We know he's been struggling, but we know that he's in a better place. There's no more pain. And, you know, he's back up there with a lot of his 85 Bears.
1: Yeah. You know, one of the cool things for me in my job is, you know, not getting to know these guys like you did, but at least getting to sit down with them for a couple of hours and interviewing them about things. So we were doing a bunch of Pitt specials, so I had a chance to talk to Tony Dorsett and Dan Marino and Mike Ditka. And his brother Ashton was a really good athlete too. I don't think he didn't make the NFL or anything, but very good athlete. His mom, Virginia, very cool to talk to. You know, and you could see where the toughness came from. I think it came from mom. And he's just one of those guys. He's just one of those figures that's, you know, that's larger than life. And when you think about the history of the NFL, and whether it's Mike Ditka or, you know, Lawrence Taylor or Jim Brown, they're just certain guys who are, you know, they were great players, no doubt a Hall of Famer, but there's an aura about him, a bigness about him that not every Hall of Famer has. And to me, guys, Mike Ditka had that.
2: Yeah, he was – I think for a lot of people who – you know, this generation may not appreciate him, man, but you talk about a dude who was not only a true Iron Man, but really was a patriot as well. I think a lot of times when you talk about his – what he meant for the – for the game of football, you know, you go back to those 85 Bears where when him and Buddy Ryan, remember that, going through their little skirmish on the sideline, and and how a lot of people thought that would divide a team, but it actually made the team hungrier, right? And here we are arguing about Aaron Rodgers and Mike McCarthy on the sideline. So it just shows you that, you know, arguments and discrepancies happen on the sideline, but it's all about attaining the ultimate goal. So, you know, he was just a man's man once again. And I think overall, man, I wish – I don't know if they do it now, if they can do it, but, like, some of those legends of the time kind of need to go on 30 for 30, where we go back in time and really see, you know, what they meant to the game of football and who they were, you know, as a man. I know Nick Saban has a thing coming out, or is out right now, on ESPN, where they kind of talk about him as a coach and his kind of manic and robust ways. I would love to see somebody make something of Mike Ditka, because I know it would be damn good.
0: Wow, absolutely. And I think that's something that you kind of look at, you know, it's like what do they call it, the football life too.
2: Yeah.
0: That would have been great. And I know they've captured interviews, but putting a compilation, and I think the biggest thing is like game film, right? I mean, that's one of the things that's so tough, because it's like you hear about these guys, but sometimes you got to see them. And you got to understand that, okay, yes, this guy talked, but this dude played tough. You know, I'm looking at something my buddy Keith Reese had sent it to me about Ditka and his buddy Foge Fazio, who I

0: obviously famously Pitt Panthers head coach and everything, but they were teammates at Pitt in the 50s, and they both wanted to be dentists. Like, that's why they went to Pitt, because they were like, we need to go to a great dental school. We want to be dentists. And then all of a sudden, it's like you're more responsible for taking out teeth in a different way than you were the way that you initially anticipated. But it's just like you see these relationships and you hear this history. I mean, that would have been a great thing to know. Like, hey, what was your dream? You know, because not everybody's dream was being football. You kind of, some of them kind of fall into it. Or you find a path and a passion, but you still go to school for different reasons. And to hear that Mike Ditka wanted to be a dentist, like, is just hilarious and something that you wouldn't know. And I feel like a documentary or some type of 30 for 30 football life stories would kind of tell. And then you get to show the film. I mean, Mike Ditka was one of those guys, like, he played tight end, but he played tight end like a defensive end. You know what I'm saying? Like he took the fight to you. He wanted to beat you up. He didn't care about really catching a football. You know, he was like, I get to legally beat you within an inch of your life. You know, and he took that personally, and that's what created that kind of determination, which then led him to being a great head coach. And like you said, and eventually, the identity of that 85 Bears is through his lens. He molded and shaped that group. So, yeah, it's once again, it's a tremendous loss, but what a tremendous man and what a life well lived
1: by
0: Mike Ditka.
1: Man's man, as Willie said. Foge Fazio was, oh, what another beautiful human being that we lost way too soon. Great guy. And Keith Reese, getting a Keith Reese shout out.
0: That's right, my guy.
1: one of the great photogs in the country, one of the great videographers in the country, Keith Reese.
0: Yes, yes. He'll be doing our game on Sunday, Rob.
1: Is that right?
0: Yeah, because it's the A crew. He's on the A crew for CBS. So,
1: well, I'm never down in the field, so I never see those guys.
0: I know. Well, you got to take a lap in your walkings when you're nervously figuring out your energy. You should just walk over and say hello. Keith's on the opposite sideline, so
1: you know what?
0: Yeah,
1: I think I'll do that. I think I'll pop out and say hi to our buddy Keith Reese. So farewell to Mike Ditka from us in the locker room. An iconic figure. When we return, well, let's lay out what else we have for you here today. Missy Matthews joining us at 1 o'clock. We're going to relive what happened last night because that Tampa Bay team looked like a different team, and that's who the Steelers are going to be facing coming up next week. So Tampa Bay is going to be the team getting that extra rest. Of course, we're going to break down the game on Sunday against the Colts with our big-time matchup of the game. And our around the league weekend predictions. This is when Justin, you're going to keep. Justin's going to start. It starts this week. We kind of tentative. We kind of got in there and out of there, and
0: wasn't as organized
1: as it needed to be. Everyone's going to make their upset prediction. It's got to be an upset. So I'll have the lines out for everybody.
0: Yeah.
1: And Justin's going to keep score. Justin Miller, our esteemed producer, will keep score beginning this week. Because I think I picked seven upsets last week, and no, I didn't do that. That was my games of the week. So get ready for your upsets. Yeah. Get ready for the big-time matchups. Get ready for Missy Matthews. All that's still to come. We continue in the locker room here on the Steelers Audio Network.
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8: Last night, Thursday Night Football, and the Tampa Bay Buccaneers took it to the Dallas Cowboys 24-16. That is back-to-back at the Cowboys driving late. Dak Prescott throws an interception. Back-to-back weeks. I mean, they squandered one against the Ravens down in, Buenos Aires? Is that where that game was?
9: Rio de Janeiro.
8: Rio de Janeiro, yep. So they blew that game. And then this one, I don't know whether this one, Willie, says more about Tampa Bay or Dallas, but I have to figure, you know, all the stories about Jalen Daniels, you know, 6 years at Kansas and waiting his turn, and sounds like a team first guy, and the way he played with a great deal of poise last night. I thought he didn't make any mistakes. He played with some reckless. What's that?
9: He said almost.
8: Yeah, almost. But he played with some reckless abandon too. Like, I mean, you know, without getting crazy about things. You know, he lowered his shoulder to try to pick up first downs, and I would imagine he's the kind of guy with Baker Mayfield probably going to miss at least one more game, the game next week against the Steelers. This is a guy that they might be able to rally around, and maybe he has a chance to salvage their season, or maybe it just says more about the Cowboys. What was your take on last night's game?
10: Oh, well, I mean, so I'll start with the Bucs. I mean, for the Bucs, it was a must-win. You're 0-4 going into the Cowboys. Nobody gave them a shot. The only way they could beat the Cowboys was running the ball, and they did with Bucky Irvin. I think he rushed for over 165 yards.
8: 21 for 165, Willie. They just jammed it down their throat.
10: Yeah,
8: they ran for 241 yards.
10: And they actually did it the Steeler way, how we used to run our powers and sweeps and zones. They actually just double teams across the build board and pulled some guards, man, found the hole, and Bucky Irvin made him look silly. And credit Todd Bowles, man, because he's been taking a lot of flack. There, you know, I think ESPN or somebody had put out a poll as far as a hot seat poll, like what coaches are in the hot seats, and I think he was like in the top three. So to respond on Thursday Night Football was big. And, you know, defensively, they played a bend but don't break defense. They understood that Dak and that offense and what they can do could be extremely explosive, and they know they can put up point bunches. With all that said, man, discredit the Bucs for just staying scrappy. It wasn't easy.

0: easy. Dak, I mean, the Cowboys threw him, tried to throw him a couple, but even the Bucs were, I mean, there's some game management situations that you're kind of questionable, especially out of Ty Bowles. But with all that said, the Bucs found the way to win, and it was a necessary win in the division. But I think the main headline is the Cowboys, man. You beat the Texans 34-30. Yes, it's a short week, but the script was, the script was written. Think about it. If they beat the Bucs Thursday night, they now have a 10-game stretch where they can, you know, recoup and get healthy and get ready for the Packers. You got possibly Michael Parsons waiting for you. You're at the top of the division. Like, everything was building up for the Cowboys, and you blow it. You blow it because multiple turnovers. The defense is absolutely atrocious on all levels. I mean, they can't get a pass rush. The secondary is horrible. And Christian Parker, who's their new defensive coordinator, who's supposed to be this young savant guru, whatever, is looking small in real time. And the defense, it was just a poor tackling job out of the Cowboys. And, you know, this is where the Cowboys are. You know, it's hard to get behind them when you have an outing like that. And what's interesting, you know, there's been a lot of talk about this Cowboys offense. You know, you talk about Dak and CD and George, but it's $120 million wrapped up in between those guys. On top of that, they did pay Jake Ferguson, who hasn't been, ever since they paid him, he hasn't played well at all. And then you talk about Deron Bland on the other end, on the defensive side, excuse me, he hasn't played well as well. So Jerry has paid everybody, right? Jerry has done his part. He's paid everybody. He's got a new defensive coordinator. He's upgraded the roster. He has stayed out of the headlines by being quiet and saying, hey, I'm going to let the ball speak for itself. And there was a big push for this team a lot of people were thinking of the Cowboys as a contender, a dark horse, or a potential NFC, playing in the NFC championship game because of what they could do offensively and having a defense that could just be competent and competitive. We have not seen that yet out of Dallas Cowboys defense. And it's not a Jerry Jones thing. It's not a Dak Prescott thing. This is all wrapped around the Dallas Cowboys defense and their inability to stop the run or pass. They can't do anything right, and they're getting dinged up as they go. So this was a bad loss for the Cowboys, and I think a lot of heads are going to roll because of it.
1: All right, there with Willie. I think, you know, we had, just like we had expectations for the Rams, you know, I think a lot of expectations were put on the Cowboys to be that team, because they went and, you know, like you said, you have $120 million tied up there, but you overhauled this defense, and this defense looks no different than it did a couple of weeks ago. So it's like, or I'm sorry, a couple of years ago, and you're like, all this money that was tied up with it has not yielded fruition. You went and got the put, but the philosophy and the coaching scheme does not match. And so, you know, I look at it, and it's just, you know, once again, even though I'm not a Stephen A. fan, I still, you know, got to appreciate the troll job of Stephen A. Smith when it comes to talking about the Cowboys and just how everything is just the same. Like it's been 30 years we've been toiling futility. And like you said, to come out and have the game that you did a week ago, but then to fall flat on your face to an 0-4 team the week after just says that you're not providing the right culture for success. You know, you hate to say it, but that's the reality of the situation.
2: Willie, did you? It sounded like you wanted to. The only thing I will say about that is that I do wonder, you know, Tampa Bay, again, the two really disappointing 0-4 teams are Houston. Remember, they started 0-3 last year, and then by the time they came into Acrisure Stadium, they were the one team you didn't want to face. You know, they got on a roll. Now at 0-4, a bigger hole for them. I don't think anybody thought they were an 0-4 football team. I don't think Tampa Bay thought they were an 0-4 football team. So that level of desperation, but the other thing is, it's a Thursday night game for Dallas, but, man, Tampa had to travel to Dallas. I agree with you, Willie. I think it says a little something about Tampa, but I think it says a lot about the Dallas Cowboys.
0: Yeah, and I think it's unfortunate because for the Cowboys, the schedule doesn't get easier. Right, like it continues to kind of get a little tougher, and right now you were projected to be the kings of the division. Right now, that's the New York Giants. So it's just it's a wacky first month, and it continues to be a wacky kind of month of football, especially going into this week, because there's some pivotal matchups, and I know we're going to get into that later.

But the Cowboys right now, I just don't know how. I just don't know where you turn from here, like, because I don't think Brian Schottenheimer is the problem. Obviously, there's a big issue defensively, but I think there's more or less a leadership problem too. You watch that.

0: to our offense because we knew the Cowboys can score. And there was a moment at the end of that game, the last drive, right? If they stopped before Bucky Irvin capped off that game with that, I think it was like a 20-yard run, whatever it was. I mean, if they stop the Cowboys, they not only get the short field, but they get an opportunity. Not only did Cowboys get a chance to stop the Bucks, rather, but they get a short field, and the Cowboys now can go score for the tie and possibly the lead. So it was just bad to see that defense not one that one. You can't put your hat on one play where they stood up and really made a stance for a Bucks team that was deficient in multiple areas to come into Jerry's world and run the ball down the Cowboys' throat was disheartening, man. And you know, like I said, this. Dak can't – we're at the point where Dak has to be perfect for the Cowboys to win, and it shouldn't be like that when you have that much talent on one team.
1: Why is it coming to that? Why does he have to be perfect? I mean, I know a lot of the reasons you just laid out. I mean, I would think this offense should be able to score almost at will. Will they, you know what I mean? Are they feeling the pressure, do you think, a little bit?
0: Well, so last night was – so a couple things. He has to be perfect because defense can't back him up. And, right. You know, it's one thing when you go into a game where you feel like, all right, I don't have to be perfect every drive, but I can lean on my defense to give me the ball back. That puts so much pressure on the offense to stay ahead on the scoreboard because your defense, you know for a fact, is going to let up a score on the other end. And what you're seeing right now is from a run game standpoint, they're not running the ball as efficient as they should be, and they've kind of they look like they took a step back compared to what they did against the Texans. And you know, CeeDee had a great game against the Texans where I sat here and was like, man, we need to start looking at this dude for MVP. He goes through his situation, he gets missed on a downfield throw by Dak. You know, Pickens, as much as you love or however you feel about him, he's just an enigma. It's just tough to kind of wrap your arms around him. Hell of an athlete, big time receiver, big play making ability, but at times you can't find him on tape because of effort. So I think what you're talking about the offense, offensively wise, you're just talking about inconsistencies. There's times where they look like the greatest thing to ever happen, and there's times where they're just kind of benign and stagnant. So, and overall, man, it's a lot of ball left, but you got to find a way to kind of dig. And I think that was the most disheartening thing. Yes, I understand being tired. Me and Max have played in short weeks where you have a dog fight on Sunday and then you're trying to recoup and get your body together. You got to play Thursday night. It's a lot. But, man, there has to be some type of pride. The Bucs were 0-4. There's multiple times where they try to give you the game. And the Cowboys just couldn't capitalize it. And it definitely says more about the Cowboys than the Bucs.
1: You know, Max, when you look at that NFC East now, too, and I think that there were a lot of people, because of the John Harbaugh hire, who were bullish on the Giants. You know, we went through this last year. Which team did we think, you know, going into the offseason with the draft picks you had and the cap space that you had and the team you already had in place, who was going to be the team that kind of took that step forward? My team that I was adamant about, Willie, just, you know, flying in the face of what most people were saying. But the team that I picked was the Tennessee Titans. So, not looking too good at 0-4 right now. Shows what I know. A lot of people said the New York Giants and John Harbaugh. And you look up now at this stage, I mean, there's a lot of reason to think Washington would bounce back with Jalen Daniels. And, you know, there's no real reason to think that the Eagles wouldn't remain good, and the Cowboys always have that great offense. You look up now, the Giants are 3-1, Max. They're in first place in the NFC East, and is it their division right now? Are they the pick to win that division?
2: I think you have to say it right now because you look at what the Philadelphia Eagles are and their trades and the sudden retirement of Lane Johnson and the struggles that Jalen Hurts has had. And then you look at the Commanders, like, you know, you just kind of laid out, right, Jaden Daniels, and you're not sure if he's even really the leader of that squad, like how the team feels about him. And then we've talked ad nauseum. Cowboys are still cowboying, so to speak. I mean, I hate to say that phrase because I feel like I curse myself when I say it. But that's just kind of the state of where this is. And the Giants and Harbaugh and company have figured out their recipe for right now. They are a hard-nosed run team that uses the play action. They have

0: guys on the outside that they can make big plays to, but it's ball possession, bully style ball that they're playing. And, you know, right now, until otherwise noted, just like we had to put the Cleveland Browns in this situation, you know, they're the tops of their division until otherwise noted, until the other teams figure themselves out, because there's inconsistency, because teams are trying to probably be more than what they are, as opposed to taking, you know, the current status of where it is. Because sometimes you just got to go slug it out. And New York's a team that does not fret at slugging things out. So, you know, when you have that physical nature, sometimes you can bully your way into victories. And until it's otherwise seen, you can start to believe it, because it's going to give you confidence the more you do it.
1: Yeah, I agree. I think right now it's interesting, because I think like a lot of these games that are starting to come up, like our game coming up, Steelers versus Colts, as much as we want to sit here and think, you know, it's going to be an aired out game, considering that the Colts secondary is bad and we seem to have the edge from the receiver standpoint, man. We've said all week, man, it comes down to running the ball, right? This Steelers team coming up Saturday at 1 o'clock, we got to establish some dominance up front with our run game. And so you would like to see that trend continue moving forward. Give the ball to Jaylen Warren. Let's mirror the pass off it, and let's get this thing moving in the right direction.
2: I really hope that, you know, for Jaden Daniels' sake and for Washington, remember they had RG3 and he got hurt and had injury issues and was never the same after that rookie year. I hope for the Commanders' sake that's not the way Jaden Daniels is going to go. And, you know, hurt last year and nicked up again this year. And after that great week, we saw him a couple of years ago in D.C. and he was just dynamic. But again, if you're the Giants, what was the expression again? Nobody cares that you're hurt.
1: Nobody cares that you're hurt. They're just happy you got them.
2: Right.
0: Exactly.
2: That's right. So interesting stuff in the NFC East for sure. Going to be looking forward to our upset prediction of the week, our big-time matchups for the game, our keys to the game on offense and defense. Guys, you know what? Let's save the Colts-Steelers talk, and let's come back next week with our predictions and our upset
0: of
2: the week.
0: Next segment, right? Next segment.
2: What did I say?
0: Not next weekend. Next weekend.
2: Sorry, next segment. Thanks for being on topic, Mac.
0: I was like, wait a second. We don't air on the weekends, and next weekend.
2: Max took that Gator helmet off. He's ready to go, man. He's sharp.
0: That's right.
2: He's,
0: the Florida education is catching it right now, baby.
2: All right. Okay, stick around. That's what we're going to do next when we continue in the locker room here on the Steelers Audio Network.
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9: And welcome back inside the locker room. Wanted to remind you, Missy Matthews coming up in a little bit, and we are going to get into the key matchups of this game between the Colts and the Steelers. We'll ask Missy what this house cleaning that Mike McCarthy's talked about, what the guys are expecting to see as well this weekend. We will all weigh in with our opinions on that and the big-time matchups of the game. But we're now going to take a look at our upset pick of the week and some weekend predictions. I'm going to go ahead and say it's too late for me to pick Tampa Bay over the Cowboys since that already happened. So that's that will not be my upset.
10: So clairvoyant of you, Rob.
9: I was thinking, no, I wasn't. This is all brought to you by your neighborhood Ford store. The F-150 is the official truck of the Pittsburgh Steelers. So, Willie, do you have a game where you are eyeing an upset?
11: Ooh, see, I'm struggling.
9: Raiders. Raiders.
11: That's where I'm going.
9: I know it.
11: That's where I'm going.
9: I know it.
11: A lot of people, I think the Patriots are favorite going into this game, but the Raiders, I'm just a believer. And I've talked in nauseam about how much I'm a believer of Clint Kubiak and everything he's been able to do. As much as I'm happy with Kirk Cousins' decision making and him looking like he's turning back the clock with his play, the defense is really something I'm surprised about because, you know, listen, we know Kirk can play. We know Clint Kubiak is a hell of a coach. We know what Ashton Jeanty and Brock Bowers and all those guys can do. And their offensive line is playing a lot better. But defensively, man, led by Max Crosby and Kuntz and Hezekiah Massey, the young stud who's actually popping off the tape and making big plays,

0: collectively, that this is a defensive unit that really a lot of people didn't have high hopes for. But since they had the emergence of N'Kobe Dean and some more veteran pieces, man, this defense looks legit. It looked really legit. So now we got to see if this defense can. I think they're at home. I think they go to New England, right? Am I right with that?
1: Yes, they're in New England.
0: Rob, yeah, they got to see if this defense can travel now. Max talked about covering the game against the Pats and Bills. Pats started off slow, but they were able to rally and beat Josh Allen and Bills. So I'm a believer that the Raiders took a lot from that loss to the Chiefs. Nevertheless, they went pound for pound with a really good outfit and the Kansas City Chiefs. So I think they're going to say, you know what, we don't stack more victories. We're going to actually go get us one, and they're going to beat the New England Patriots.
1: 3.5 points. That's a pretty.
0: It's tight.
1: Yeah, it's lower than you would have thought. By the way, I'll just run through some teams that I think that it's interesting that they are underdogs. I think that it is interesting that the 49ers at 4-0 are an underdog. I understand why. I get it. They're on the road at Seattle, the defending champs, 3-point underdog. I think that's interesting. I think on Monday Night Football, the 3-1 Bills, and again, on the road, they're 3-point underdogs to the Rams. So there's a couple of top teams who are underdogs this week. Not going to be my selections. Max, do you have your underdog selection for the week?
2: My underdog selection is I'm going to go Saints over Vikings.
1: Okay.
0: Saints over Vikings.
1: All right.
0: Okay.
1: Okay.
2: Okay. I mean, because I feel like it's a rock fight with the Vikings. They're not showing anything that lets me believe that 4-0 is a real number. And I think, you know, for the Saints, you know, Tyler Shuck is still, figuring himself out, but he's doing a good job along the way. And then Chris Olave is, got almost 500 yards receiving in that team. So I think they have some pieces, and I think, if there's any game to be an upset, is to take this team lightly. If you're the Minnesota Vikings.
1: That's interesting. It's interesting, and you're a 4-0 Vikings team, and you're only a 2.5 point favorite against a 1-3 team, which I think says something about the Saints because they've scrapped, and they've been in there. The other game, Willie, that by the way, did you grow up a Giants or Jets guy in New York?
0: I grew up a Giants fan, diehard Lawrence Taylor fan. You know this, Rob, because you're mm-hmm. from New York, but you're up top where the mountains are. It's broken up by boroughs, so usually if you're from the Bronx or Harlem, you're a Giants fan. If you're from Queens or Brooklyn, sometimes you're a Jets fan. Brooklyn is Giants as well. So Queens, Staten Island are definitely Jets fans. So me being from the Bronx, I grew up a diehard Giant fan. Love Lawrence Taylor, Leonard Marshall, that whole defense, Carl Banks, Pepper Johnson. So that whole squad, big Bavaro fan, loved him as well. So Costello Sims, all that. So Rodney Hampton, you go on and on. So
1: yep. Well, that was my team growing up too, by the way. I think I saw every game Lawrence Taylor played. Harry Carson.
0: Harry Carson, yep.
1: Yeah, John Mendenhall. I go back a little further. John Mendenhall along that defensive line was a heck of a player. It was a real defensive in those years, a real defensive, low-scoring type of division. You had the Hogs with Washington. They were going to play a certain way. The Giants had that great defense. Philadelphia had some talent, but everybody in that defense was hard hitting. If you like defense, that was a good division to root for. NFC. Yeah. But I just wanted to know, and it brought me. I asked that because we just got finished talking about the NFC East, and I didn't realize this because they weren't my pick. The Washington Commanders are 4.5 point favorites over the Giants, who are 3-1.
0: Wow.
1: 4.5 point favorites.
2: What?
1: Very,
0: you don't believe in the Jameis Winston experience?
1: Very tempted to pick the Giants.
2: They really don't.
1: But they weren't really my pick because I didn't realize that. I didn't see that. So my pick's already in. And

0: I don't want to go with that. No, you know what? I'm changing my pick.
1: Oh, you're going to take it now.
0: You know why? Because my pick was the Browns. I think the Browns are going to beat the Jets. And the Jets are 2.5-point favorites. I think the Browns are going to win the game. I really do. Okay. But I don't want to pick the Browns. All right, Justin Miller's giving me the side eye. Justin, do I go with my original? Do I go with my original? Do I go with the Browns over the Jets? I'm getting the head nod. I hate to do it, but I'm going to pick the Browns over the Jets.
2: Oh!
0: I'm going to pick the Browns over the Jets. I just don't think that – I think the Browns are pretty good, and I don't think the Jets are. What's that?
2: It's supposed to be rainy in MetLife. It's supposed to be rainy and cold and – I know. I mean, it's brown weather, so what am I saying?
0: Yeah. Well, the other thing is, I mean, that's a reason to like the Giants in D.C. That game might be 3-0, you know, with the weather conditions you have there. But I'm gonna pick the Browns. So you got them duly noted, Justin. I got the Browns. Willie, who's your pick again?
2: I'm going with the Raiders.
0: The Raiders. The Raiders.
2: Las Vegas.
0: And Max, you got the Saints.
3: I got the Saints.
0: I have to say something else, too, before we go to the break, guys. You know, when I look at the Colts on paper, I'm like, you know, they don't really – I mean, I like Jonathan Taylor, obviously. I like DeForest Buckner. I don't get that excited. So, Willie, over the course of the week, I will parse out because my main job, obviously, the one I got to be good at, hopefully, is Sunday, right, calling the game. So I try to watch a game or two. I'll watch the preseason games, especially early, because then that's where you see all the guys who are going to be on special teams play more.
4: Right.
0: And then I build my way up through the week trying to watch a game. And then as we get later, I'll probably watch two games a week, but there's not that much inventory right now. So I've only watched the first three Colts games. Now, I watched part of the last week game, but I've already flushed it from my memory. The Colts, who on paper, I'm like, they should have beat the Chiefs. They should have won that game. And they should have pounded Houston if it wasn't for the Daniel Jones turnovers. And I know that's part of his game. I'm beginning to think this Colts team might be a little bit better than I was thinking at the beginning of the week.
2: Offensively, yeah. Defensively, no. And I forgot the insider we had his hat on. I think
0: Matt Taylor. Yeah, the play-by-play guy.
2: Yeah, Matt Taylor. Credit him. He was amazing. He was really insightful and did a hell of a job. Nevertheless, man, the secondary is just really poor for the Colts. You know, Sauce Gardner's had a really bad outing last Sunday. I think we highlighted that. Yep. Their linebacker core is mid at best. Their defensive line, which is going to be a big test for our offensive line, considering what our offensive line put on tape last week, and that's where the game's going to be won, Rob.
0: I agree.
2: To be honest with you, Max. The skills are going to be the skills, and Aaron's going to be Aaron's, but if our offensive line comes to play, then we should be fine. But if they don't, it could be a long, rough day for our offensive line. So if there was one matchup to watch once again, it's definitely the Steelers' offensive line against DeForest Buckner and their defensive line.
0: Totally agree. I like Grover Stewart. I think he's a good player. And they will. Yeah. They've got a lot of edge guys, and they will bring a lot of blitzes. And if the Steelers can't pick them up, which has been an issue, I think you nailed it, Willie. We're going to have our keys to the game, our big-time matchup of the game, as we get you ready for the Steelers and the Colts. Up next, you're going to hear from Missy Matthews, who's going to join us in the locker room here on the Steelers Audio Network.
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12: Little funk. Little air horn. That's what you get in the Power Hour on a Friday, as we are joined by, of course, the one, the only, the mistress of ceremonies. It's our fearless and still dry at the moment sideline reporter, Missy Matthews, joining us here inside the locker room. How are we doing today, Missy?
13: I'm great. It's a beautiful day in Pittsburgh. It's going to be a beautiful day tomorrow. Lots happening on the North Shore. Steelers fashion show tonight. Pit game tomorrow. And then it sounds like by 1 o'clock on Sunday, it will be wet and rainy and damp. So I'm going to enjoy the sunshine while I can.
14: That is looking at the glass is half full. I think that's outstanding because it does sound like it's going to be rainy. Chances of rain.
13: Yeah.
14: Right?
13: Yeah.
14: High chances of rain.

0: All right.
1: Not okay. Just chances, Rob. High chances of rain.
0: Missy, you're around over at the facility a lot. Do you have any kind of vibe? Just this is a very general question before we get into more specifics. Any sort of vibe about this 2-2 Steelers team coming off that loss Thursday and facing an important game Sunday against the Colts?
2: I feel like it kind of took everybody like Monday to like get past Thursday night, even though it was more time than you get typically after a game to get back to work. And I think, you know, that's appropriate, but it does feel like people are just focused. They're ready to go, you know, a little mini bye per se. But it's hard when you end on a loss like that and then have to wait even longer to kind of get that bad taste out of your mouth. But it's definitely like, all right, coaches self-scouted, players had a chance to, you know, think about the first four games. Let's get back to work. And, you know, this is a good time to start a winning streak.
1: Yeah, and I would agree. I mean, you know, when you have that extra time, you have all weekend to stew on it. And then you watch the rest of the league on Sunday, and you're just thinking, man, what could have happened if we were 3-1? Where would we be in all of this circus? And we'd be at the top. They'd be talking about us like the Giants and the Vikings. You know, it's a lot more time. So, yeah, I feel like those mini buys are great when you win. They are terrible when you lose because you have way more time to perseverate on what shoulda, coulda, woulda have been. And, you know, as we kind of get ready for this game, I mean, you know, what are some of the truths that we know right now, Missy? Well, I think one of them is we are a home team. We do not travel well because we are 2-0 at home and we are 0-2 away. And there's worse things to be, but, you know, as you look at this kind of Colts matchup and kind of where we were last year, the last time we met this team, I feel like we're kind of in a similar situation. But this Colts team's also looking to exact some revenge.
2: Yeah, I mean, I think you have to start with Daniel Jones and the fact that he's playing completely different than he was heading into that game. You know, the Colts were the it team, the hot team coming into that matchup last year. And the Steelers did what they wanted to do this Sunday against the Colts again, which was stop the run. They didn't let Jonathan Taylor take over the game. And that is, you know, issue number one for the defense. And that kind of goes along with what Mike McCarthy said in terms of the missed tackles have to be cleaned up, especially after Cleveland. You don't have Derek Harmon. He's on IR. And then on the flip side for the offense, it is maybe you need the home cooking of getting back and doing better in terms of third down conversions. And it's just, I think, you know, the one that sticks with you is that it's third and manageable that they're not able to convert. And Mike McCarthy said it's execution. There's a number of things. So I just kind of feel like, as he said, like, it's, you know, we have to clean up our house first, red up. Like, they have to fix their own problems before they can be worrying about the other team. Not saying you're not game planning, but you have to fix those mistakes and fix them quickly.
3: Missy, can we talk about the injury to Michael Pittman in his foot? How disappointed are the Steelers about that? And should we expect Jeremy Bernard to get more snaps and hopefully have a more impact for the offense? On the offense.
2: Yeah, I mean, it really stinks that Michael Pittman is not going to get to play against his former team, who was like, yeah, we'll trade you. But yeah, it just feels like it is the same foot injury. Mike McCarthy confirmed that on Thursday that he's been dealing with. And I think, you know, when the locker room was open earlier in the week and media members were in there and he's rolling around on a scooter with one leg up, he kind of had a bad feeling. So it must just be to the point where it's not sustainable to play on it and he has to rest in order to get better. I mean, they said there's a possibility they might, you know, go for the IR path depending on how many games they can project he might miss. Because if it's going to be more, you want that roster spot. If it's only three, you think, okay, that gets us like to the bye week and after. So I do think, you know, in terms of Jeremy Bernard, we have seen just so many good things from him. Everyone speaks positively about him. Yes, he's made, you know, his first game action. There were some rookie mistakes, but I think there's also been positives. And I just can tell you guys, I sit down with almost every draft pick.

0: pick like the day after they get drafted and come to Pittsburgh. His mom and dad were with him. They were the nicest people. He was so respectful, and he was so mature. Like, I'm not saying that, you know, guys are immature and like childish. Like, he was just, his college teammates called him Unk because he was kind of that, you know, he acts older than he really is. He's very wise, and he's not afraid to talk to Aaron Rodgers. And I think, you know, probably for a rookie, that can be maybe not as easy as, say, a veteran. And it just feels like he picks his brain. He said the amount of football knowledge that he has gained from Aaron just asking questions, he feels like has skyrocketed and kind of knows, hey, next man up mentality. So I do think we're going to see him a lot more too. And I'm kind of excited to see, you know, he was a high pick for them. They need a wide receiver number two. It hasn't really worked out with Michael Pittman just due to those injuries. So we'll have to see how that goes.
1: Yeah. And I agree with you totally about Jeremy. We got him, you know, you get him for the long interview over at the complex. We got him right after the draft. He happened to be there. And so we were doing all the draft stuff and he popped on the air with us. And, you know, that following day, I think probably prior to your interview, Missy, and I agree. Very, very mature young man. And I do think that is hopefully an injury that, if Pittman can't go for a while, you do have a second-round pick in Jeremy Bernard. Roman Wilson has, shown tremendous growth, I think, this season. So there's a possibility, even though that's been a big, big problem in the past for the Steelers, when a receiver gets hurt, especially a top guy, or is unavailable like DK was a year ago. I think my bigger concerns, and Derek Harmon, you know, his run defense has been great. You have some bodies you can throw at it. You know, my hope is that Jamel Dean finds some way to be able to go, because, you know, when you think about, you know, your five starting spots and including, you know, Ramsey as your nickel guy, you know, going into camp, the only guys you have that you plugged in as starters are Ramsey and Brisker. I mean, obviously, Joey Porter Jr. was one guy, but you traded him. Deshaun Elliott in that return window, I would be surprised if he's ready to go Sunday. It'd be great. And now Jamel Dean. So suddenly what looked like a very deep area on the team, I think because of attrition, is something that I think we're going to be concerned about going into Sunday.
0: Yeah, absolutely. You know, I can't remember who was talking about it on DDE yesterday, but they were, they're like, remember when like the Steelers secondary was like completely banged up and they won that game at home? I'm like, yeah, it was against Tom Brady when he was with Tampa. And nobody gave them a shot to do that. And that was one game. And then you got some guys back. I do think, you know, getting Deshaun Elliott back whenever he's ready and designated to return, the fact that he's at audit practice and doing things is great. That's a guy that you could really use as well. And a veteran presence, somebody who really understands the game. But I'm with you. I do think Jamel Dean is a tough dude. He really was like trying to do everything in his power not to come out of that game in Cleveland, and trying to convince every doctor and trainer. And you could tell that it wasn't what he wanted, but he did come back out in a boot. So it's kind of like, you know, sometimes you have to protect them from themselves.
1: Right.
0: But I do, maybe, you know, the extra time between games could help him, because that would be clutch if he could be out there.
1: For sure.
2: Yeah, and Missy, I think that's one of the biggest things. Now, what are we hearing as far as, like, as far as participation for, like, Sean Murphy, Bunting, some of the guys that we signed this week off of practice squads, and kind of, like you said, with no Jamel Dean, potentially Deshaun Elliott on the, you know, are these guys going to be expected to suit up and jump right in the pile because Jamel can't go?
0: I mean, there's a chance, absolutely. I do think that it's going to be a matter of, like, hey, what can he do? I read a quote from Sean Murphy Bunting, how he got to the city, was super excited, and then realized nobody told him where the practice facility was. So he had to text Jamel Dean and be like, hey, where am I going? And he realized he was at the hotel right down at the end of South Water Street. So he could literally walk there. But, you know, it's like you get all excited, you jump on the plane, and all of a sudden you're like, ugh. But I do think...

0: By the way, Missy, for those that didn't grow up in Pittsburgh, I remember the first few times I was trying to get to the South Side. Instead of being on 2nd Avenue, I wound up on 376. And I'm like looking down. I'm like, I know I need to be on that road, but I don't know how to get there. It's not the easiest city to get around either.
1: No. I mean, luckily for him, he wasn't somewhere crazy. But it, you know, that.
2: Like the North Shore, like the Allegheny Center.
0: Yeah. Oh, yeah.
1: Yeah. Yep. So,
0: I first met Max, by the way, many, many years ago. Anyway, Missy, go ahead. You had a point. I'm sorry. We're sorry.
2: Sorry.
1: No, you're totally fine. My point is, Mike McCarthy was literally like, we don't know. Like, we don't know how much they're going to have to play. And I don't think it's like, are they ready? It's going to be, if Jamal Dean can't go, they're going to have to, right? Mm-hmm. So I think it's just trying to get them both up to speed as much as possible. So I think today, obviously, I think the game status will tell us a lot. I feel like if Jamal Dean is questionable, that gives me hope.
0: Right.
1: But either way, they're going to have to be ready, because what if, you know, he feels the injury even more? I don't know. So I think it'll unfortunately be a wait and see type of thing.
3: Missy, Patrick Queen has taken a lot of heat this week for his play against during the Browns game. And the linebacker core as a whole, has he addressed some of those things, and have this team addressed how they need to pick up their play?
1: Yeah, you know, I give Patrick Queen credit, because he doesn't beat around the bush per se when it comes to anything. Even in training camp, you know, people were like, oh, what do you want to improve on or this? He's like, that was not a good season last year. Like, he took accountability. And I feel like that is just the type of guy that he is. But yeah, when you talk about, you know, double digit, close to 20 missed tackles, not all him, but just across the board in one game, that's a lot. And as the quarterback of the defense, you know, it's important that he is on his A game. But I do think that, you know, maybe they're kind of on a better page in terms of the defensive coaching staff, the defensive players. Obviously, we saw a lot of emotions. But hopefully the extra time gave them that chance. And I love PQ. I think he's a great guy. I think he's one of those guys that is not going to do that again. It's going to, you know, be a better performance this Sunday. And hopefully that kind of, you know, brings the rest of the defense along as well.
0: Missy, I truly, truly hope you stay dry. On Sunday.
1: Rob, we're not at Sunday yet, you know? We're going to enjoy the sunshine. And I am usually a pessimist, but here I am, like, enjoy it while you got it.
0: So I will also say this, Miss. One of the forecasts that I saw had the rain tapering off, only a 20% chance at 1 o'clock. So okay. I think you stay in the tunnel for as long as possible. Then sprint out to the cheers and adulation of the crowd at Acrisure Stadium and get ready to join us for the broadcast. What do you think?
1: I love that. I always try to stay as either warm or dry as humanly possible, but sometimes you just got to suck it up and deal with it. And luckily it's a home game, so I can bring 100 bags with, you know, different clothes, jackets, hats, whatever. So I will be prepared.
0: I know you will, Missy. We count on that. Missy Matthews, thank you very much for joining us in the locker room. We look forward to seeing you on Sunday. Enjoy the bright, beautiful sunshine of the next 48 hours-ish.
1: I appreciate it. Thank you, guys.
0: Thanks, Missy. All right, stick around. We have key matchups to get to. Our big-time matchup, the keys to the game on offense and defense. We are going to dig into the nitty-gritty of the Steelers and the Colts when we continue in the locker room here on the Steelers Audio Network.
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12: And thanks very much for being back with us here inside the locker room as we are going to dive into the key matchup of the game, brought to you by your neighborhood Ford store. The F-150 is the official truck of the Pittsburgh Steelers as we take a look at not our big-time matchup, not the one-on-one matchup we're looking for, but just sort of our keys to the game. And, you know, Willie, you kind of mentioned this earlier. I think you're absolutely spot on as far as the Steelers' offensive line. Just it is just such a key. They've got to be able to keep Aaron Rodgers upright. They have to be able to open up holes for Jalen Warren in the Steelers' running game. And that

0: Colts defensive line, I think as I look at them, that's the strength of their defense led by DeForest Buckner.
1: Yeah, you're right, Robin. I also think right now it comes down to having this team respond early and not kind of feel their way through this game. I know there's reason to be cautious because possibly the weather conditions, but I think it comes down to tempo. I want to see this team start off like just like they did against the Browns, long drives, consistent, accomplishing first downs, but also just pick up the tempo. I think the Steelers just have to start getting the mindset where they dictate how they want to play the game. And I think it starts with the run with Jaylen Warren. And, you know, we talked about it also utilizing our tight ends. You got Mount Washington. It seems like there's a big rapport with him and Darnell, Aaron Rodgers and Mount Washington. Faramuth, we'd love to see have an impact. And I also think right now, you know, when you talk about Metcalf, you know, he played well down the stretch of that game. He made some big-time catches. How can we get him more involved early? So there's a lot of things we will want to see. But this is a Colts defense, like I stated earlier, that is still trying to figure themselves out. And right now at the cornerback position, they're weak. And you just want to see our receivers, win those man-to-man matchups, right? I think we have more than enough skill and talented players to do so, but we got to execute on Sunday.
0: You know, when you look at those defensive backs too, Max, and we're starting here obviously with the Steelers offense against the Colts defense. You know, yeah, you don't have Pittman there, and I'm sure he would love to be playing against the Colts. You know, he would love to be going against his former team, and you brought him in here to pair with DK Metcalf, and again allow you to find either a matchup with your big guys on the outside, or you know, maybe you move into the slot or that third or fourth receiver, maybe to tight ends eventually. They're going to run out of guys that can cover you. With Charvarius Ward and, of course, Sauce Gardner, who they gave up a couple of first-round picks to acquire, the Chiefs thought they had two lockdown corners, and yet you look up and they're one of the worst pass defenses in the league.
2: Yeah, no, I think, you know, for the Colts and for what they're seeing in Ward and Gardner, but I think it really comes down to, you know, how's Cam Bynum playing, like at the safety position? And A.J. Halsey, who's a rookie coming in, and he was one of their third-round picks. You know, the corners can only do so much, but your safeties are really your deep field generals. They're right behind, you know, the middle linebacker, because that controls the middle of the field where everybody wants to go and where all of the quote-unquote traffic comes, and they're not good traffic signalers, and that's where I think it makes it tough, you know, because when you're talking about a team that has to be better, it's not just those two outside guys. You know, those two outside guys can only do so much, but it really comes down to how all four of those guys on the back half work. And then of course you can throw in a nickel and Justin Wally, but really, and Willie knows this from Russ Grimm, like how we count the shell. And so you look for the four deep guys, and you work your way there, and then everybody else is the box. So you're looking at two corners, two safeties. That determines your shell, how they're rolled and how they are. Then now the next level is the other seven guys out of the 11. And that's what makes up either your D-line, your linebackers, if it's a nickel, if it's a third linebacker, or, you know, some teams, maybe you want to go with some type of pseudo-eagle look, and you want it five guys on the line of scrimmage. However that's going to manifest itself, but it starts with the shell. And that shell's cracked because they don't have great communication on that back end, and that's why they've kind of been struggling as a unit. And you spent a lot of resources to bring Sauce Gardner here, and he's not living up to the billing. And I'm sure the Jets are really appreciative of the fact that they were able to unload Sauce for the price they did, especially when you look at kind of where that production's been.
0: Yeah, you know, when I look at the team, I mean, like, they can come at you defensively up front in waves, and if they can find a way to harass you, like they harassed C.J. Stroud in that Texans game. They got after him, and they held Houston to 17 points, and again, that was with Daniel Jones turning the ball over, and of course they got the big field goal by Schrader. By the way, Schrader's a weapon for them. I mean, he's got a strong leg. Hit one from 61 in the preseason. You know, 53-yard game winner against the Texans, hit a 58-yarder in that game as well. I mean, he's a weapon for that Texans team. So I don't want to discount him completely. And they've got pretty good guys in the return game as well. So those are little factors that could wind up being important.

0: in this game. But, you know, when you look at this Colts defense, Willie, they're not stopping the pass. I just mentioned that they're fourth worst. They're sixth worst against the run. They're not giving up a ton of points. I mean, relatively, if you're giving up the third most yards in the league, which the Colts are, you would think you're giving up a lot more points than they are. 26 points per game, that's 11th in the league. 11th worst in the league, by the way. Not great, obviously. 21st in the league. Not as bad as it could be, but you know, when they're not stopping the pass and they're not stopping the run, because sometimes you'll see, we know how statistics can be skewed, right? Sometimes a team's giving up a lot of passing yards because they're way out in front and they're playing prevent defense and they don't care if you score and march the ball 70 yards at the end of the game. That's not the case with this Colts defense. They're just, right now, they're just not very good, right? And you know, they're not living up to, I think, what they thought they were going to be able to do defensively.
1: I mean, you're right. I mean, like you mentioned, they're giving up 26 points a game. They're allowing over 300 yards per game, which I think ranks
0: 31st in
1: it. Almost 400.
2: Almost 400. 392.3. Yeah.
1: But one thing they do, they hold up on third down, and that's one place where there's still a struggle. We don't have a high third down conversion rate, and actually the Colts are pretty solid on third down. So defensively, that is. So that's going to be the key for this team, meaning the Steelers, to really lock in on third down, and so we can extend long drives. We know, I expect that defense to stand up. I really do. But offensively, man, we have to get to the point where being an explosive outfit is something that mirrors our identity. And this is a good game to do so. But third down is going to be a pivotal point in the game, how much we can convert on an efficient level. And, you know, the Colts understand that they don't have a lot from a pass rush standpoint, they want to blitz you. They want to try to, you know, get you off the field as quick as possible.
0: You know, Willie, Max, I beg your pardon. I think a lot of people think of, you know, rainy and wet. And again, the forecast I saw, and this will all change, I'm sure, had it clearing up right around game time. The field could still be wet. I think when the field is wet, you know, a lot of people think, well, you're going to run the ball, get off the offensive line, you know, plow straight ahead. But I always felt like as long as you can keep the ball dry, and they constantly change footballs out, as long as you can keep the ball dry and it's not pouring out. You know, in other words, it's not still raining, but the field's wet. I think that's a good time to throw the ball. I think it's really hard to defend, especially man-to-man, when the field is wet. I don't know how you feel about that, Max. I'm sure as an offensive lineman, you'd probably love to run the ball. When it's wet out there.
2: When it's wet, you know, just like we talk about, oh, we want to take advantage of the passing game. The reason why you do that is because the defenders' feet aren't great when they're going backwards.
0: Exactly.
2: The problem
0: and you're one
2: is
0: move
2: with passing,
0: away from them slipping. That's right.
2: Yeah.
0: Yep.
2: The problem is your offensive line also has to go backwards.
0: That's true.
2: And it's not.
0: That is true.
2: And it is not great footing for us. So,
0: right.
2: So it's like it's the double-edged sword. I want to take advantage of these. It's like, but also my offensive line has to go backwards. That's why we like going forward, right? Because you can dig your toe in and push forward. If you slide, you're still straining forward. If you catch one going backwards, it's like watching a cartoon character hit a banana peel. You know, it's like, yep. And you got a guy pushing you in, trying to get to your chest, and you start falling backwards. So there's good and bad. There's risk and reward when you go to passing the football, whereas you know that if you're running the football, it's a lot easier to go downhill, and you can be in a position of strength.
0: Is there anything, Max and Willie, both you guys, I want you to think about this. You know, the weather conditions aren't going to be great, right? We don't think. And even if it could be raining in the game, it's going to be wet. It's going to be sloppy, potentially, out in the field. You know, they'll do a good job of trying to cover it up and keep it as pristine as they can. I get that. But if weather does become an issue, does that favor a style of team? Hey, we're a running team, we're a defense team, we're a passing team. Or does it at all test the character of a team? Are there people that just don't want to play in wet, sloppy, or cold weather? I mean, we hear all the time about teams that southern teams that don't do well when it's below 40 degrees. Is there anything
2: Tampa
0: to
2: Bay
0: that,
2: going
0: or is
2: to
0: it
2: Green
0: all about
2: Bay?
0: Style of play?
1: I think it's to each his own, honestly. I think. Okay.

one of the reasons why I always appreciated playing in the rain, because it slows down the game, right? And it forces you to kind of face me. You know, you can't, as we all talked about, your footing is limited. So now it's more of a fumble fight, and now it's more of a battle of grit and attrition. I think when you go into this game, you're knowing that the weather is going to

0: So if Jalen Warren gets, you know, if he breaks loose for a 10-yard run, now we have to get high hefty butts up and track the ball, because if that thing may pop out. So, and we know this is going to probably be a methodical, grinded out type of game, man, where, you know, every possession counts, especially the ability to put points on the board. So to each his own, really. I think I always loved it, once again, because it slowed the game down and made for a bear fight. But all on top of that, it made guys really, either you like football or not, because when you're losing in the rain, you see guys tap early.
1: That's what I'm wondering about. Yeah, that's right. That's exactly right. So, look, I think we all agree that trench warfare, of course, it's always important, but really, really important for the Steelers' offensive line. You know, Mike McCarthy's talked about cleaning your own house, getting that part of the game going. And then, of course, third down conversions are going to be a big-time key to this game as well, and might be one of our big-time matchups. We'll see a little bit later on. But I want to talk now about when the Steelers are on defense. And, you know, do the matchup show with Missy and Matt Williamson on Thursdays. And my key, Willie, for this game was, and now that I know the weather's going to be bad, it's obviously changed. It was supposed to be, earlier in the week, it was supposed to be fine on Sunday. But I think that, you know, mine was the edge guys, not because I don't respect the Colts tackles. I do. I respect their offensive line in general. But Daniel Jones, he's had fumbling issues. He's got the second most turnovers in the league. He's thrown four interceptions. He's fumbled and given up the ball three times. He has four fumbles total. I just think that in a game like this, if you can get after him, and the best way, I understand the peanut punch and the other things, the best way to turn the ball over to me always is get after the quarterback. Hit him when he's throwing it. Get him before he unleashes it. Get him when he's trying to tuck it away because the pass rush is getting after him. So my matchup was the edge guys, but really it's everybody making Daniel Jones uncomfortable and trying to separate him from the ball. That was my key to this game for the Steelers on defense.
0: Yeah, I mean, that makes sense. And Daniel Jones hasn't in the past fared well against the Steelers. But I also think it's imperative for us to, I mean, figure out how we can get T.J. Watt going without – sorry, get a little noise over here.
1: It's all right. But, we're with you.
0: Yeah. Overall, I lost my train of thought. But I was just saying, we got to figure out how can we get our linebackers, our edge rushers going early, instead of them feeling like they have to make a heroic attempt to win games for us, right? And this is the offensive line, and the Colts, who is a tough awesome offensive line, but they have trouble holding up, especially against the pass. So I think this is a game for Nick Herbig. This is a game for TJ and Alex Highsmith to be game wreckers. Because you know, once you start hitting Daniel Jones, he starts seeing ghosts, and that's when he starts turning over the ball.
1: Yep, that's totally where I was going with this one. I think the other one that's kind of obvious is that, Max, you just cannot allow Jonathan Taylor to get going. I mean, especially if the weather's going to be bad. I would think that if either offense feels like they've got the running game going, why would you do anything else, especially under these weather conditions that we're anticipating? So if we get the kind of weather we're anticipating, you cannot allow Jonathan Taylor to run roughshod all over you.
2: No, you can't. You cannot allow Jonathan Taylor to be in that bowl where he is feeling downhill and he's feeling spry with the jump cuts. And that's why I think it's really important how you control those tackles off the edges, right? Jalen Travis is a guy. Now, Bernard Raymond, I think, you know, is doing a fine job at left tackle, but Jalen Travis is one of the guys I'm thinking, okay, I got to go after this dude, right? Yep. I've got to get around the edge. And if I'm TJ Watt,
1: that's TJ.
2: It's short
1: that's
2: corners.
1: Right.
2: And being able to affect the cutback lane and keep Jonathan Taylor going in the same direction, funnel him as you will. And then, like you said, not having Derek Harmon, is that Sebastian Joseph Day that's going to get more burn? Are you going to move Keanu Benton out there to get more burn? Because I think this team realizes who they are, and you have to run, you know, some 12 personnel. That's what the game's going to dictate. So it allows the defense to get more into their base personnel. So you get more into that 3-4 type of mold where you can get three D linemen out there. The problem's going to be is if they play sub 11 and it's a 4-2 and you have a two-man rotation and trying to figure out how that's going to look, because then that really puts your linebackers at an island. Because, you know, that nickel is Jalen Ramsey, and Jalen plays great off the edge in that, but you would like to have an additional box second level defense.

0: defender in this type of situation, or a guy who's an extra edge guy off of the edge that's a little bit stouter, because they are going to run counter. They are going to run toss crack. They are going to run a lot of the bigger man duo scheme type plays. So you want bigger beef in there to kind of combat, you know, the double teams that are going to be thrown at you.
1: Yep, and no Derek Harmon in this game. And he has become the numbers last year were stunning when he was on the field and when he wasn't when it came to stopping the run. So if you're going to get a heavy dose of Jonathan Taylor, some guys are going to have to step up. And there's no Derek Harmon in this game. He's going to be out for a while. So that's going to be a big factor. I will say, and forgive me if this is somebody's big-time matchup, but Quentin Nelson against Cam Hayward, they've gone at it before. Max, it's not your big-time matchup, is it?
0: It is not my big-time matchup
1: good.
0: This time.
1: I don't want to steal your thunder.
0: I have a different interior matchup that I'm focused on, Rob. So you can say
1: I got to tell you that's one, if you are watching on TV, and of course we expect you when you're watching on TV to have the sound turned down and synced up.
0: Yeah, and listen to us. Yeah, exactly.
1: Of course.
0: It pairs up way better with the actual game than the TV.
1: So you got to pause it. You got to pause the TV for about 20 seconds. You figure it out. So Quentin Nelson.
0: It's 12 at some places. Depends on your connection.
1: Yeah. So Quentin is an 8-time Pro Bowler, 3-time first-team All-Pro. Cam Hayward is a 7-time Pro Bowler, a 4-time first-time first-team All-Pro. They went at it a couple years ago. Cam got the better of him. But, I mean, you're talking about two, you know, I think very likely Hall of Famers going at it. And if you just want to take your eye off the ball for a moment, which I'm not allowed to do, but just to sneak a glance a few times a game at that matchup, I mean, it is two. Like I said, it's two great players that are going to Canton, I think, and I just think it would be a wonderful matchup to keep an eye on in this game, just for fun.
0: Listen,
2: I can't
0: say anything different. Yeah.
3: Right. No, you can say to that. Can I throw mine out there?
1: Yeah. Then no, this isn't the big-time matchup. We're not there yet. This is just the fun stuff.
3: Oh, the fun stuff, I think it's – I want to see them Steelers – unlock Roman Wilson. This is the game where he pops off the paper from a stat standpoint, because I think with his ability to – his route ability, he's talked about how he's starting to get on par with Aaron Rodgers. He's starting to feel a lot more comfortable. I want to see how they utilize him. You know how much I feel about Jeremy Bernard.
1: Yep.
3: I think he could have another impact in this game. I expect this receiving core, as much as we want the Steelers to be dominant on the ground, which I expect – but I expect this receiving corps to put on a masterclass, and the Colts secondary just to fall by the wayside. They just won't be able to hang on. So I would love to see Roman Wilson and Jeremy Bernard really pull up and show up, pretty much.
1: Yeah, and I mean, the Colts normally have kept Sauce Gardner on the offensive left, so maybe that's DK Metcalf and Sauce a lot, and then Charvarius Ward on the right. That would be Ward, and I would assume Jeremy Bernard is the outside guy. And again, Mike McCarthy wants him to play all different positions. But Justin Wally and Roman Wilson in the slot, I agree with you, Willie. That might be a fun matchup for the Steelers. That would be that's another one to sort of keep an eye on. I mean, that's a great thing. Like, you know, look, the ball will find Sauce Gardner and DK Metcalf, right? Eventually those two are going to be hooked up and the ball is going to find them. It's fun to look at some of these other matchups where, hey, is this guy getting open? And, you know, because DK is going to get volume. And Roman Wilson probably won't get the same amount of volume, but he's going to get volume. So we're going to see some of those big-time matchups on the outside. But I like that. You got a bonus matchup for us, Max? Or do you want to wait till next segment?
0: I'm going to wait till the next segment. I have two primetime matchups.
1: Wow. So I don't want to. Kind of like I have four games of the week, Willie. He's got two primed. Okay. All right.
0: First of all, it's literally half. And when you say pick the game of the week, you can't pick four. We're just talking about primetime matchups here.
1: So I don't want to
0: hear
1: big time matchups.
0: Yes.
1: We're calling them big time matchups because we got two big guys in the locker room. So we're going to get to our big time matchups to the game, some predictions as well. And we continue here in the locker room on the Steelers Audio Network.
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2: All right, back inside the locker room here, and of course, it is the decree by the tribunal. That's right. We are going to give you our big-time matchups. We talked about upsets of the week. Rob's told us about all 15 games of the week that he likes.
3: Don't try to deflect. He's deflecting. Willie, he's deflecting. He's deflecting.
2: But, yes, no, we are here for the keys of the game as well, and this is the final time before we talk to you again on game day broadcast. So back to you, Rob.
3: Can't wait. Willie Colon, lead us off. Your big-time matchup for the game on Sunday against the Indianapolis Colts.
4: Well, I stated it earlier. It's our offensive line versus their defensive line, bottom line. I know it's kind of low-hanging fruit. But we watched our offensive line really struggle with movement. We talked about how much the Colts are going to blitz. You know, I even think this is a good game for Max Ihonatiura, right? To kind of, I know he took some lumps in the media about the way he played, but I think people kind of gave him some grace because he's a rookie. And people were kind of hard on the Steelers offensive line collectively of, you know, allowing Aaron Rodgers to get sacked 5 times and kind of and get knocked down the way he was getting knocked down against the Browns. But this is a good opportunity for them to come home, have a hard-fought battle against the Colts, and really start putting themselves together. You know, me and Max have talked a lot about what it means to go through those type of games as far as taking a loss, hunkering down, learning from your mistakes, and being eager and up for the fight that's ahead. And so I'm really interested to see how this offensive line responds, because if they can, you know, it comes down to us, our ability to run the ball, but also the Colts are thinking the opposite. They feel like they can stop the ball and force Aaron Rodgers to throw the ball 40, 50 times a game, which he's been accustomed to doing lately. And they feel like they have the edge. So it's going to be interesting. It's very interesting what happens, but I'm looking to see this offensive line step up in a major way.
3: And by the way, it is a Colts defense. We talked about different tendencies, and I know we're talking about the Steelers' offensive line. The Colts' defense will play a lot of man, and that could be a big issue, too, for these guys to get open. There, you know, some statistics and studies showing the Steelers have not fared well against man. So if that offensive line can't hold up, and this has been an issue, coupled with receivers getting open, the offensive line hasn't been able to give enough time, and then the receivers aren't beating man coverage. Well, the Colts play a ton of man coverage. They're one of the top man coverage teams in the league. They have the fifth most man coverage looks on defense. They run it 34% of the time. So that's going to be, Willie, right on, man. That is going to be a big-time item in this game. Max, what is your big-time matchup of the game?
2: Well, so if Willie took like part of mine, does that count as me not picking it?
3: Nope. Go ahead.
2: Oh, darn it. Okay. I have one. It's RO line, but I have specific matchup.
3: Okay.
2: Brock Hoffman versus DeForest Buckner.
3: Okay.
2: That's my matchup because DeForest Buckner is your leader in sacks with 3, and he's an interior lineman, and Brock Hoffman is now going on his second game starting at the right guard position. So how he fares against, you know, DeForest Buckner is going to manage a lot. And how he passes off the twists and stunts between either Ihonatiura or Zach Frazier is going to loom largely on whether we can run the football and whether we can protect. You know, that twist game is one of the biggest things that is going to be an issue that they have to stomp out very early, because they put it on tape. 2 out of their 4 games, they haven't been able to handle that pressure along with blitz. So guess what? A team that loves to blitz and loves to play man is going to do the same exact thing to you until you prove that you can stop it. So that's my one number one head-to-head matchup

0: And then my secondary matchup is going to be Darnell Washington against their linebackers, whoever it is, because I know they're not going to put Justin Wally on him. So it's going to come down to whether it's Akeem Davis Gaither, who finally got the green dot for them, or is it going to be a Jalen Carlisle or Carlisle that's going to have that responsibility of having to take Darnell Washington off the ball. So I'm looking at those are my two really big matchups because I think, and they're both on the offense side of the ball, because how you control the flow of the game is going to truly matter. And, you know, I know that, you know, we have their secondary is bad, but if we can control the ground game and control time of possession, that also bodes in our favor to give us some success, but it has to yield in points.
1: Yeah, so I'm going to go with a little bit bigger picture because I think that, you know, there are a lot of studies around the league that basically say the defense that defends the least defends the best. So, yeah, I want to see Jonathan Taylor shut down. But I think a big way you do that, and, you know, and it's not an easy matchup. And Willie mentioned it earlier, the Colts have one of the best third down defenses in the league. It's been a bend but don't break. You know, they've given up the third most yards in the league but only the 11th most points because they give up a lot of yards, yes, but they wind up coming through on third down. They're fourth in the league at 29.2%. The Steelers, they need to keep these drives alive. They're 28th on third down. They're even worse on third and manageable. That's third and two, from third and two to third and six. They are the worst in the league in that category. That's got to change. They've got to find a way. Yeah, okay, I get it. The offense has averaged 27 points, 30 points and 24 points. They've been good. They can be better, and they can help the defense out and get them defending less and keeping them fresh. So I know it's not a particular guy-on-guy matchup. We haven't said it has to be. My big-time matchup is Steelers offense on third down versus Colts defense on third down. Prediction, Willie, Max, what do you have here?
2: Ooh, I'm going to go 20... We'll go 27-14 Steelers.
1: Okay. Max?
0: Wow. I'm going to say 30-24 Steelers.
1: Wow. So I have it. I have the weather. I would normally pick a much higher game. I have the weather being a factor. I've got the Steelers winning it 20-16 in a lower scoring game than you guys have because of the weather.
2: Gentlemen, that's totally an educated guess.
1: I hope we're all, aren't they all? I hope they're all. Rob.
0: So rational, so well mannered and mild.
1: Yeah. It's I like all of our predictions of a Steelers victory. Let's hope that comes to fruition. Enjoy the game, everybody. Our thanks to Missy Matthews, to our producer Justin Miller, and of course, on behalf of Willie Colon and Max Starks, I'm Rob King. We thank you for being with us in the locker room here on the Steelers Audio Network.
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1: The Pittsburgh Steelers have dominated the series with the Indianapolis Colts. The Steelers lead the all-time series 28-8, including a 26-5 record over the Colts since their first four meetings. How about that? The teams have met 36 times dating back to 1950, and the Steelers have also had a lot of success here at home in Pittsburgh. They've won five straight against Indianapolis at home, including last year's 27-20 victory. And the Steelers enter this game having won four straight regular season home games. How about that? Dating back from last season. We're getting you set for this Sunday. It is the Indianapolis Colts 2-2 visiting the Pittsburgh Steelers, who are 2-2 on the season. It's week five, double B. And as we said, it's been 10 days since we last saw the black and gold. There's some injuries we need to talk about today, but hopefully they've had more than enough time to flush that Browns game out of their system.
2: Yeah, I'm eager for Sunday. I'm eager for another game here. It does feel like it's been a while. Get into that every week routine, and then Thursday night football throws you off a little bit. I've got some bad news, though, to start the show. Per our discussion yesterday about my sixth seed shirt honoring the 2005 Steelers who won the Super Bowl, that shirt's a goner.

0: was
1: man,
0: was looking for it last night when I got home in the usual spots that it would be, and then I'm like, wait a second. I think that one might have gotten thrown out. So I confirmed with my wife. She's like, yeah, that wasn't in too good a shape anymore. Shocker. 20 years later, that shirt hadn't held up all that well structurally. But yeah, that one is no longer with us, but it's here in my heart and spirit.
1: It sleeps with the fishes, my friend. It's no longer in the rotation of Double B's archive of shirts. You still have that sweet hat, though, you wore the other day, the 2001 inaugural season for the Pittsburgh Steelers, which, again, celebrated 25 years the other day for the first game.
0: Yeah, at least that one was still floating around. That's the difference. Like, if it's floating around at my parents' house, where, again, only child, it's kind of just a shrine to me, untouched. At some point, they're going to make me get rid of all that, but not just yet. I'm only 35. But if it's at my house with my wife, she's the type that's like, yeah, you know, give it a hug, say goodbye, and you know, someone else will enjoy this. But, well, I don't know about the case of an old shirt. But also, speaking of which, yeah, they weren't the only sixth seed to do it, but that shirt applies to not just the Steelers, also Aaron Rodgers, because unfortunately, that 2010 Packers team was the second and only other number six seed to run the table in the postseason. And, you know, it was too bad that it ended with a win over the Steelers in the Super Bowl in 2011. But that's one thing he and his current team have in common.
1: Yeah, we don't like to talk about Aaron Rodgers and that Super Bowl team of Super Bowl 45, that's for sure. What we would like to talk about is Aaron Rodgers in a potential Super Bowl berth this year in his final season with the black and gold. But we are a long, long ways from that, Brian. And one thing the Steelers are going to have to navigate now is it came out late yesterday. You were on the south side. You were at practice. Head coach Mike McCarthy announcing that Michael Pittman Jr. will be a no-go for this upcoming Sunday. He may miss even more than that. We will stay tuned to see how many games he will be out. Brian, I thought about this last night. In one hand, I say to myself, well, look, he was brought in to be the number two wide receiver. He's a great option. He's very reliable. Man, this is a huge loss for the Steelers moving forward. But then on the other hand, I look at his numbers through the first handful of games, and we talked about it here on the show this week. Nothing really jumps out at you with what he's done so far. It's been more of a miss. Now, again, he's only played three games, but seven catches, 89 yards, no touchdowns on 12 targets through three games. He hasn't even broken 100 yards yet. So I'm not sure how much this offense will miss Pittman come this Sunday.
0: Especially when you've got Roman Wilson playing pretty well right now, Ed, and Jeremy Bernard. I think we've all been kind of itching to see what more he can do if he gets more opportunities on his plate. And then the other thing that I'll be curious to see between now and tomorrow afternoon is when they would have to make this move by a couple big bodies on the practice squad at receiver who were similar build to Michael Pittman Jr. One of those is Isaiah Hodgins. He's been on the Steelers practice squad before, but funny thing about him, his actual games played in the NFL, regular season appearances, only Buffalo and only the Giants for Isaiah Hodgins. And I think he had multiple stints with both. But he did have a touchdown catch last year for the Giants after I think they signed him off the Steelers practice squad. Like I said, he's a big frame, 6'3", 200. He's got eight career touchdown catches at the NFL level, so he can maybe do some things. And then the other guy who we all noticed out in Latrobe this preseason, and we didn't have it on our bingo card, so to speak, was Brandon Smith, who played well in his practice opportunities. And
1: that's right.
0: You know, not as much in the preseason, but 6'1", 220, another bigger-bodied guy. The Steelers might just roll with DK Metcalf, Roman Wilson, Jeremy Bernard, Ben Skowronek, and, you know, Caden Wiegen is technically a receiver too. Or maybe they elevate one of those guys for this week. But there's a lot of stuff going on that they'll have to figure out roster-wise between, yeah, now the receiver situation, the running back situation that continues to be fluid, and then especially the secondary situation and at cornerback particularly.
1: Well, with that secondary, they did get some good news yesterday with Deshaun Elliott returning to the practice field. His 21-day window is now open. That will be, what's your gut feel there? Could they potentially get Deshaun Elliott back as early as this Sunday? And if so, I'm sure he can make a

0: a huge impact in this secondary that's a bit banged up right now?
1: I think there's a chance, Ed, but I think it's more likely that they'll give him a little bit more time to work his way back in. I think it's great that he was ready and raring to go to start practice this week. First week he was eligible, not the first day he was eligible for whatever reason. Maybe there was just some stuff that they needed to get ironed out for him to hit the field Thursday rather than Wednesday. But I just think it's logical that, you know, you use a little bit of that runway that you have with the return to play window to make sure that he is 100% before you roll him out there. But I do think he's going to help when you do get him back at safety. And I know another thing that was like floating around in my brain, Ed, you know, Patrick Graham talked on Monday and he was asked about Jalen Ramsey and whether he should be moved around or could be moved around now that Jamel Dean is dealing with his ankle injury. And he said he likes Jalen Ramsey right where he is. But what if he did want to move him? It wouldn't behoove Patrick Graham to say that publicly. So I'm taking that one with a grain of salt. I'm not suggesting that Ramsey's going to bump out to outside corner. But I just think that there's a lot we don't know about how Graham is going to construct things this week. And, you know, it's a week-to-week league. We saw it last night. Cowboys, Bucks, another one of those results that just leaves you confounded as you're watching the game play out. But that's not, you know, the week-to-week nature of it really never more relevant than what the Steelers are dealing with right now and all the moving pieces on the back end.
0: Brian is talking about the Thursday night football game that opened up week 5, in which the Dallas Cowboys at home lose to then the 0-4 Tampa Bay Bucks, who are no longer winless. And by the way, that's the Steelers' next opponent. Not to look too far ahead, but they're right around the corner. We'll start talking about the Bucks as early as next Monday or Tuesday here on the show. They now have a win under their belt. I don't know, Brian. I kind of like that, because get that off of the juju, if you will, going down to Florida next weekend, that you don't have to worry about them getting their first win against you. They got that out of the way, so now you don't have to worry about that.
1: But I think on the flip side, had they gone into this thing 0-5 when they faced the Steelers, it might have just been complete and utter, what's the word I'm looking for, malaise for the team at that point. And
0: true.
1: But, you know, I think the Buccaneers website said it could be a season-changing win for them. Now, 0-4 is quite a hole to dig out of, but you never know, especially in that division. All it took last year to win it was 8-9. So it absolutely could change the fortunes of the Bucs season. And the way they did it, impressive. I don't think I stayed up all the way until the very end. I think I fell asleep in bed watching it. But
0: same.
1: Didn't have to make it to the end to know that Jalen Daniels, the rookie undrafted quarterback, he was fun to watch. And, you know, part of the process for any player who starts getting some action in the regular season is teams will get more film on you, figure out your tendencies, come up with blueprints to stop you, which is what the Steelers will have to do starting right around 5 o'clock on Sunday. But he was mobile back there. He was extending plays. He was creative. He made some accurate throws. I mean, he was accurate. His throws were on the money. I mean, you can't just run around like a chicken with your head cut off in the backfield and then throw it out of bounds. But no, he was finding the Bucs receivers, especially Emeka Egbuka. So that was an encouraging development for Tampa, but one that will pique my curiosity once we get past this Colts game.
0: Yeah, something the Steelers will have to, as you said, Brian, start turning their attention to as early as, well, they'll turn their attention to Tampa. They've already turned their attention to Tampa Bay. I mean, these coaching staffs, they work weeks ahead of time with scouting their future opponents. But Mike McCarthy and his staff, that's game day, will start looking at the Bucs as early as Sunday night after they play the Colts. Joey Porter Jr., just one other note, did not go last night for the Dallas Cowboys. He was sick. I sent that text to Brian Bacco last night and said, ha. And Brian said, I think he's really sick. And then after you said that, Brian, I saw some video pop up of some staff members of Dallas with a garbage can next to JPJ. So indeed, it appeared that he got some type of bug that he was dealing with.
1: That's what it looked like to me. I know that Richard Sherman on Prime cast some, is aspersions the right word? At least cast some doubt or profess some doubt. But no, I mean, it sure seemed like Joey Porter Jr. was happy with his destination the first week that he was in Dallas. So it'd be strange. There was no indication that he wanted to exact any leverage on Jerry Jones and company contract-wise after one game in which he didn't play all that many snaps.

0: And just, yeah, I mean, looking at those clips, I've seen sick people. I've been sick myself. It looked like he was sick.
1: Yeah, he did not go for Dallas last night, and the Cowboys now 2-3 on the season. Meanwhile, the Bucs, Tampa Bay, the Steelers' next opponent next weekend, next Sunday, 1 o'clock in Tampa, are now 1-4. Just a few more minutes in this segment, Brian. We do want to let everyone know what's coming up next. We're going to do the official injury report whenever we come back. We'll also talk about some more key matchups for Sunday between Colts and Steelers. And then coming up at 3 o'clock today, our five keys on offense, 3:20, five keys on defense. And we'll end the show today with talking with Matt Taylor, who's the voice of the Indianapolis Colts, the play-by-play guy. We talked to him earlier this week. We did ask him about Michael Pittman Jr. That's an obvious question. It's where he's been playing in Indianapolis. And if they missed him, he talked more about how they missed Pittman off the field with what he was able to do in the community. They could sure use him with some of the injuries they've had at the wide receiver position. That was before we knew Pittman was going to be out for the Steelers. Steelers could use him too, but as you said, and I agree with you at the start of the show today, when you got a guy like Roman Wilson that's been playing very well again in four games, 14 catches, 188 yards, two touchdowns, that makes you feel a bit better about it.
0: Yeah, it does. And, you know, last thought on Thursday Night Football, Cowboys could have used Joey Porter Jr. because the coverage was lacking there at times, and it might be same old song and dance for Dallas. Good offense, not nearly enough defense, but we'll see when he returns. As far as Steelers Colts, you'd love to be as healthy as possible, but you know, Rico Dowdle dealing with the toe injury still, although it was good that he got a second consecutive limited day of practice on Thursday. You know, no setbacks is good. We'll see who they roll out there in the secondary. Receiver wise, I think there's some excitement to kind of knowing going into the game, hey, these young guys are going to have a chance to shine and thrive. Yeah. And Roman Wilson has been shining and thriving. He was very humble, almost to an angry degree. I don't want to say he was angry, but Thursday after practice, he like really was bristling at some questions about him breaking out week four at the Browns. I mean, he said it was mediocre. And I think it was our own Mike Pursuta who was kind of like, I thought you played well. And he's like, all right, I think he let himself say above average, but obviously he holds himself to a high standard, does Roman Wilson.
1: Wilson's been good. Bernard has a good opportunity to step up here in his fifth NFL football game. And it's that next man up mentality, Brian. You know, Mike Tomlin talked about that for a lot of years. Next man up. It made it onto T-shirts. It made it onto walls in and around AccuSure Stadium, and it's very true. One man's misfortune is another one's gain, however that goes. Step up to the plate, make an impact on Sunday, and who knows, going forward, maybe Roman Wilson truly turns in to be your number two wide receiver for the rest of this season. Whenever we come back, we're going to jump into some key players to watch on the Indianapolis Colts offensively and defensively. We'll also get into our keys on offense and keys in defense in the next hour. It's Troop and Bacco on the Steelers Report, getting you ready for Colts-Steelers this Sunday right here on Steelers Nation Radio, part of the Steelers Audio Network.
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8: We were talking to open up the show about the Steelers' success overall against the Indianapolis Colts. Again, 28-8 overall. Teams have met 36 times dating back to 1950. But how about the playoffs? The Steelers have owned the Colts in the playoffs. They've met five times, with the Steelers winning all five. They're 5-0 in the postseason. And everyone remembers the January 15th, 2006 game. We talked about it earlier this week. Steelers 21, Colts 18. Divisional playoff game at then RCA Dome. Jerome Bettis, my all-time favorite NFL player and Steeler, by the way, fumbled late. Nick Harper picked it up. A potential game-winning return, but Big Ben makes the shoelace tackle. Chased them down. It's one of the most famous tackles in Steelers history. And, of course, we know the rest of the story. Steelers go on to win in Denver and go on to win Super Bowl 40. Double B, no doubt, that is the most memorable matchup between these two franchises. Number two is that 1995 Jim Harbaugh AFC Championship game. He throws the Hail Mary. It falls incomplete.

0: I don't know, and the Steelers have been in the playoffs in recent years too. I don't know when the Colts are going to get back there. I mean, the AFC South is, it's kind of, it feels like it skipped them almost, because the Texans were rolling and now the Jaguars are rolling in the AFC South, and the Colts, like, you know, numerous teams around the league. You can kind of lump in the Steelers in this category too. I don't know that they have a long-term franchise quarterback. I mean, they signed Daniel Jones long-term, but if I'm not mistaken, I think that's one that they can get out of somewhat easily. And I think it was a bit of a tough call for them. He played well, but had that major injury last season. And no, he's Daniel Jones. Like he was a high pick, but he basically flamed out of his time with the Giants, and kind of Mitch Trubisky-esque in some way of how there was a lot of expectations, and he was okay for a while, but never quite reached those expectations. And you know, their GM Chris Ballard is probably on the hot seat, so I don't know who their Week One QB will be next season. Obviously, if Jones plays well the rest of this season, hopefully not starting Sunday, could be him again. But if he doesn't, you know, they're one of these teams that could be turning the page to a first-round rookie.
1: The Colts started the season at home against the Baltimore Ravens. Ravens took care of them 41-23. Week two, they went to Kansas City. That was the overtime game. They gave the Chiefs a great game. 33-30, Chiefs win that one. And then two back-to-back wins against the winless Houston Texans. They beat them 19-17 in week three. And then a dominant win overseas in London last week, 30-13 against the Washington Commanders. You mentioned Daniel Jones. He's completed 63.6% of his passes so far this season, Brian, for 754 yards, just three touchdowns, four interceptions. The receiving core is a mess right now. Josh Downs is the main target there so far. 17 catches for 202 yards, no touchdowns on 28 targets. But they do have that talented tight end, Tyler Warren, one to watch for sure. He has caught 23 passes for 130 yards and two touchdowns. But outside of that, Pierce is out. So, you know, Daniel Jones, maybe his struggles is because he doesn't have those offensive weapons in and around him. But we've seen this show before from Daniel Jones, as you mentioned, you know, in his days in New York. You know, he wasn't exactly, you know, being the dominant quarterback, though he did show some promise through the first half of last year with the Colts.
0: I'm pretty confident in saying, Ed, I think this is going to be the best Warren matchup all season in the NFL, with Tyler Warren on one side and Jalen Warren on the other.
1: Very nice.
0: I think there's an offensive lineman, Warren McClendon. I think he might play for the Rams, but okay, that doesn't matter.
1: I like it.
0: It's Warren on Warren. May the better Warren win. As far as, Daniel Jones, wouldn't that be cool if the Colts got Arch Manning in the draft next year? I don't think they're going to be that bad, because, you know, they're already 2-2. They're playing at .500 level, and I think their roster's probably just too talented to have that kind of record. But that would be fascinating, and I'd love to see it just from a storyline perspective. I'd love to see Arch Manning go to, like, either the Saints. They seem to be good with Kyler Shuck. The Colts, the Giants, but, you know, Jackson Dart is entrenched there. Or I guess the Broncos, but Bo Nix is entrenched there. So I don't know what other teams would fit kind of the Manning, bloodlines. And who knows? There's so much time between now and the draft that I might be getting ahead of myself, even expecting that he's going to be a top 10, top 5, top 3 pick. But I saw a mock draft from Yahoo the other day that had him number 1 overall. So I'm just spitballing.
1: Hey, Brian, then they go out and trade for Marvin Harrison Jr. So you get him. And then all of a sudden, you got the whole band back together there in Indianapolis, at least the bloodline.
0: Now we're talking, Ed. I mean, Marvin Harrison Jr. from the Cardinals, he could get traded for it at the drop of a hat here, from probably by anybody who sees the talent and pedigree and thinks a fresh start would do him good. I haven't followed it super closely. I don't know why the former Ohio State stud wide receiver named Maserati Marv has been stuck in the garage in Arizona, but we'll see if he's on the move at the deadline or before.
1: Maserati Marv stuck in the garage. You must be a writer, Brian Bacco. Do you write?
0: From time to time, occasionally, yeah. I'm sure I'm not the first one to make that pun, as he's been stuck in neutral here in the early part of the season.
1: Oh, boy. Here we go. We're going down.

0: This dark path. Hey, listen, Steelers.com, Brian Bacco. Absolutely, he's a writer. One of the best in and around the Pittsburgh market. Make sure you log on to Steelers.com. Lots of good stuff up there this week in and around the team as they prepare for the Colts this upcoming Sunday. Brian, Jonathan Taylor, he's the workhorse. We talked about the NFL numbers yesterday. Top rushers in the NFL through the first 4 weeks of the season. Jonathan Taylor, number five. He has 86 rushes, 353 yards, averaging 4.1 yards per carry, 6 rushing touchdowns so far this season. The Steelers have faced some good running backs here early on in the season, not so much on the quarterback side or the wide receiver side, but they've faced some studs at running back, and so far they've done a decent job there, but they're going to face one of the best right now in the game this upcoming Sunday once again with Jonathan Taylor.
1: Yeah, I mean, you look, I guess it's just one of those deals where around the league, pretty much every team has that marquee offensive talent. The Steelers had to deal with Bijan Robinson in week one,
0: yep.
1: Did not have to deal with A.J. Brown in week two, but Travion Henderson, who's got the same kind of breakaway speed that Jonathan Taylor does, he broke away 4-1 in that game in Foxborough. Jamar Chase and T. Higgins were out there in week three. And then week four, you know, I think the Browns are more death by a thousand cuts when you look at, you know, how they do damage offensively. But they, you know, got enough cuts to win that ball game. I remember Joe Witt Jr., Steelers assistant head coach and secondary coach, talked to us after week one going into week two. And he said that Patrick Graham's game plan facing the Falcons was kind of like the Jordan rolls for when you faced Michael Jordan way back when. He's going to get his, but –
0: yep.
1: Don't make it easy on him, and definitely don't let his teammates beat you. I wonder if it'll be a similar kind of outlook this week against the Colts. Taylor doesn't do quite as much damage as a pass catcher as Bijan Robinson does, but I think it's the same general focus of, you know, the Colts want to get him the ball. All 68,000 some people at Acrisure Stadium Sunday are going to know that the ball is going to number 28 a lot of the time. But how do you minimize the likes of Tyler Warren, Josh Downs, Keenan Allen, if he's healthy enough to play? I think that could go a long way toward determining this game. And, I mean, even though you know he's going to get his, so to speak, you can't let Jonathan Taylor just absolutely wreck the game.
0: No, and Jonathan Taylor can take over a game. I mean, we've seen it. I mean, but there are other games, too, where, you know, if you get after him early, and I thought they did that last year when they played him midway through the regular season when the Colts were undefeated. You know, they kind of shut him down early, didn't give him the opportunity to break out, and he was kind of ineffective during that game last year at Acushore Stadium. I'm sure the strategy is going to be there again, make Daniel Jones and their receivers beat you. But watch Josh Downs and Tyler Warren. Steelers have struggled with tight ends over the years, and Josh Downs has had some good games against the Steelers, too. So I'm with you, Double B. You know, you cannot go light on any NFL offense. As soon as you do that, you go into a game thinking you got the advantage, just ask the Dallas Cowboys from last night about that against the Tampa Bay Bucks. You know, some of the other games that have happened this year that have surprised us. You cannot take this offense lightly, even though Daniel Jones has been, you know, subpar so far this season.
1: Yeah, and I guess that's another part of the key to the game for me, too. We'll get to the true keys later, but just as we're brainstorming early in the show, Ed, if you do contain Jonathan Taylor and you're not letting him, like you said, just control the game by getting 5, 6, 7, 8 yard runs, you know, that's to me sometimes even more. We always think about it from the perspective of, you can't let Jonathan Taylor take off 80 yards through the hole and take it to the house. Well, obviously, but you also don't really want him just going out there and, you know, 5 yards here, 7 yards here, oh, he just ripped off a 12 yard gain here, and they keep moving the sticks. Because if they stay ahead of schedule, that really limits your opportunities to pin your ears back and get to Daniel Jones. So if they hit Jonathan Taylor at or behind the line of scrimmage and they're making him work hard for 2, 3, 4 yard gains, and then it's third and manageable, or especially third and long, you know, I like the Steelers' chances when Daniel Jones has to drop back, scan the field. I think the Steelers will get pressure more often than not in those situations, and it'll pay off and turn into good things for their defense.
0: Colts offense so far this season, points per game, 25.5, not bad, 13th in the NFL. Yards per game, 284.3, that's 25th best in the NFL. 4.5 yards per carry, excuse me, per play, is one of the worst in the NFL, 30th. They're 26th in pass yards per game with Daniel Jones, averaging 174. So those offensive numbers really don't

0: don't do too much for you. But again, can't sleep on this offense because Jonathan Taylor can take over. As we said, Josh Downs can also take over at the wide receiver spot. Do not forget about Tyler Warren. And it's also an offensive line that has played well at times as well.
1: You're absolutely right, though.

0: It's strong on the interior. I think right tackle Jalen Travis, TJ Watt's going to give him all he can handle. He got all he could handle week three, against Will Anderson and the Texans. Anderson came off the edge and got a strip sack of Daniel Jones early in that game. I think that is a clear mismatch for the Steelers, but the Colts know that too. So I'm sure there's going to be a lot of chips, a lot of double teams on TJ Watt to help out that right tackle, Jalen Travis. And one thing that I think is a constant with the Colts, Ed, and we saw it last year too in the game at Acrisure Stadium, Shane Steichen's going to have some wrinkles. He's especially his opening script is usually really, really strong. I think he's one of the best offensive minds and play callers out there in the NFL. And I think he's going to come out with a good plan and a good scheme. But guys like TJ Watt, Cam Hayward, Alex Highsmith, Nick Herbig, Keanu Benton, they can wreck those plans and those schemes by simply destroying blocks and causing havoc in the backfield.
1: Yeah, to your point, their pass rate so far this season, 21st in the NFL as far as calling pass plays, 57% of the time. They like to use motion a lot too, Double B. They're 6th in the NFL there at 72%, and 1st in the NFL in going play action. That's 20% of the time. So that all goes into that game plan that you're talking about, especially early on. You establish a running game with Jonathan Taylor. Well, now you can work off play action. Defense is doubling down, expecting run, and then all of a sudden Josh Downs or Warren are wide open in the middle of the football field or on the sideline, and they're getting big chunk type plays. So important early on to shut down Jonathan Taylor, make them one dimensional. They did that last year. I remember early on in that game, they tried to establish the run with Jonathan Taylor. And to your point, only 45 yards in that game, they shut him down. They forced the Colts and Daniel Jones to make mistakes. Same game plan this year, no doubt.
0: Yeah, and Steichen's a really good tactician. They are balanced. They do have a lot of misdirection and bells and whistles there pre-snap and at the snap. And he's probably going to have to lean into that even more as this supporting cast for Daniel Jones and Jonathan Taylor is not really one to write home about because they're missing Alec Pierce on injured reserve. And I think he's got to miss at least one or two more games after this one, Ed. Tyler Warren is a good pass catcher over the middle, but I don't. Now, knock on wood, maybe I get proven wrong Sunday. I don't really think of him as a game-breaking tight end, more of someone who's uber-reliable in the red zone. You know, kind of Pat Freiermuth-ish. Granted, he was a first-rounder and rewrote the record books at Penn State. But, yeah, those receivers, they don't strike fear in you the same way that the Bengals did a couple weeks ago or even the Browns rookies last week. I think Denzel Boston and Casey Concepcion were probably a little bit more to deal with for the Steelers corners than the players that the Colts are going to bring in here, but can never underestimate Steichen scheming guys open, and then it'll be up to Daniel Jones to hit them.
1: Coming up at 3:40 today, we'll be speaking with Matt Taylor, who's the voice of the Indianapolis Colts, the play-by-play man. We'll talk to him about the Colts coming in here to AccuSure this upcoming Sunday. And whenever we come back, we're going to talk about some key matchups in this game and also check the injury report 2 days into the work week. I'm Troop. He's Backo. It's the Steelers Report right here on Steelers Nation Radio, part of the Steelers Audio Network.
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12: 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He's the 7th player in school history to score 1,000 points while carrying a 4.2 GPA. 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
15: Double B, I'm a big morning news person locally and nationally. And this morning I had the NBC Today show on in the background while I was getting ready for our show and getting my day started with my coffee and my water. And a story came on about Notre Dame football. And of course

0: course, NBC is the home of Notre Dame football. We're both Pitt football fans and even Penn State fans that listen. Even West Virginia fans that listen. I'm sure none of them are fans of Notre Dame, though I can appreciate the movie Rudy. I can appreciate the history of the Fighting Irish, and South Bend is an awesome place to go watch college football. But the story that came on was about the family bloodline of Notre Dame football right now. You have Jerome Bettis' son playing for the Irish. You have Larry Fitzgerald, of course, who played at Pitt, his son playing there. And one I wasn't aware of until this morning, the Plexico Burris, his son, also playing at Notre Dame. It was a really good story. They had the three of them there with their sons and talking about that. Probably a recruiting tool, I'm sure, for Notre Dame on national TV, but still a pretty cool story and obviously some local ties here in Pittsburgh.
1: Yeah, I did know that. I knew off the top of my head Plexico's kid and Jerome's kid. I remember seeing Larry Fitz's kid, but I don't know that I would have remembered that one in the moment. I mean, it's cool, man. Like, you've got those three obviously at Notre Dame, and we all know that Larry Fitzgerald didn't play for the Steelers, but he's a, like you said, he's a Pitt football
0: right
1: legend here, and he's a Hall of Famer, so he's just, he needs no endorsement from me.
0: Yep.
1: But even throughout college football, you know, Tyson Alualu's oldest son is still at Temple, I believe. Verron Haynes, you remember him from the Steelers backfield way back when?
0: Of course.
1: His son, Justice Haynes, is the number one running back at Georgia Tech by way of, I think, Georgia and Michigan, or maybe Alabama and Michigan. He's been at a couple other stops. Ike Taylor's son, forget where he is. So there's a lot of Steelers alumni children running around out there. It's weird to call them children. You know, they're like 6'3", 6'4", 6'5", and
0: right,
1: probably going to be in the NFL themselves before long. So, yeah, it's really fun, and you know, we should absolutely track those guys as they get closer. And it'll be always, it always comes up more during draft time once they're eligible or they're leaving college early, if they're fortunate enough to do so. And you know that the bloodlines are always a good topic for draft preparation, and sometimes that works both ways. You don't want to put too much pressure on someone. You don't want to draft them on name alone, but it's still cool that Carson Bruner is on this team. It's cool to me that Joey Porter Jr. was on this team for a few seasons, and even the Hayward brothers, the Watt brothers, the Herbig brothers, there's been so many of them here in Pittsburgh.
0: Chris Hoke, his son, of course, at the University of Pittsburgh, North Allegheny kid, in his freshman season. He's on the field, too. I've seen Hoke a handful of times, right, Brian, during those Pitt games?
1: Yeah, there was another one that I came across the other day. You remember Hank Poteet from Pitt and the Steelers?
0: Absolutely, absolutely.
1: Former corner and returner. He has a son who's playing at Tennessee, so he must be no slouch himself if he's playing for the Vols in the SEC.
0: Oh, no doubt. Poteet. And he was good, especially for the Panthers back then. Yeah, so a really cool story. Again, if you have a chance, I'm sure you can find it on YouTube or any of your streaming services out there. It was on the Today Show this morning. And I tell you what, Bettis looked pretty trim. He didn't look too bad. The bus did, you know. It's, you know, he's put a little bit of weight on. He played with a lot of weight when he played. That's why he was one of my favorite players, because he was a big man living the dream as a dominant Hall of Fame running back in the NFL, and that was the dream of anybody that played offensive line. You either wanted to be a tight end back then, before tight ends were with. Today, you could play tight end as an offensive lineman. That's Darnell Washington. But back then, Brian, if you were big, you were on the line. They weren't giving you the rock. So Bettis always was living the dream for all of us big boys that played football. And then on the other flip side of that, Plexico Burris and Larry Fitzgerald, they both look like they could still play ball.
1: Well, I'm looking it up right now on their roster. Jerome Bettis Jr., 6'2", 207. He's a wide receiver, so did not choose the same position as his famous father. The yep. younger Burris, Elijah Burris, 6'1", still good size for a receiver, but didn't quite get his dad's otherworldly height at that spot. And then Devin Fitzgerald, also a receiver himself, 6'2", 208. So yeah, all three receivers too is pretty wild. Maybe that's also a big part of the story, because they also have, if you scroll down a little bit more, Thomas Davis Jr. is a freshman linebacker. I have to assume, Ed, that that is the son of the former Panther star. And yes, it is. Panthers, Chargers, and Commanders star Thomas Davis, Walter Payton Man of the Year Award winner in 2014. He was an absolute stud at linebacker himself in his day.
0: You know, Brian, they did have

0: have a fourth player combination with a former NFL player that was on the right side of the story, but I was only paying attention to the three that I knew. So, you know, he might have been part of that story. That would make sense, especially with that Pitt connection as well. But, yeah, a really cool story out there. And as you said, who knows, maybe in a few years when these guys are draft eligible, maybe they make their way onto the Pittsburgh Steelers. I knew Bettis' son did not play running back, and I knew he wasn't built big as far as the heavy part of it. I knew he was tall in high school and played a skill position like receiver.
1: And James Harrison's oldest son, I believe, was at North Allegheny High School here locally and is at a prep school in the area now, so you might hear from him again. Troy Polamalu's oldest son is committed to Stanford. So, yeah, it's gonna keep coming. It's going to keep making you feel old, but it would certainly be awesome if any of these guys are at the level of, you know, caliber of player to wear black and gold too someday.
0: Well, that was my next comment. It makes you feel old if you start seeing guys that you grew up watching and now you're going to watch their kids play. I've seen that at the high school level now. You know, there's been players that I covered 20 some years ago that are now coaches, and I remember them during their playing days. Let's get into some key matchups for this upcoming Sunday against the Indianapolis Colts for the Pittsburgh Steelers. We'll start on an offensive matchup, and it'll be the Steelers interior offensive line against DeForest Buckner. And we've talked about Buckner. You know, he's the big player on this defensive line. He was a few years ago a bit quiet the last couple seasons, but he seems to be back on track. He has 3 sacks, 12 quarterback pressures, 133 pass rushes. He's off to a good start here in the 2026 season. So how did the Steelers' interior offensive line play? And those are the guys we're talking about, like Zach Frazier at the center position, Mason McCormick at that guard spot, Brock Hoffman at the other guard spot. They're going to have to deal with that interior part. Now, Brian, the good news is, you know, we talked about the Steelers facing some good running backs so far this season from a defensive standpoint. Well, from an offensive line standpoint, they've faced some really good defensive lines here early in the season. I think they'll be up for this challenge.
1: They have, and I'm going to correct my mistakes from previous weeks. I feel like against the Patriots and against the Browns, I sort of undersold the opposing defensive line, and then they caused a lot of chaos against the Steelers. So I can't not that they're listening, but I can't give any more bulletin board material. I'm just going to talk up these guys from the Colts and make them sound like the second coming of the 2000 Ravens or the monsters of the Midway here. I mean, but DeForest Buckner, he actually is an extremely accomplished player, still going strong at 32. Not quite ageless wonder level of a Cam Hayward, but maybe someday he will be if he keeps this up. He's just a load to deal with in there. The reason why he was the 7th overall pick back in 2016 to the Niners, 6'7", 295. And what I think is fascinating about this Colts front is the other guy who's been generating a lot of interior pressure for them is kind of the complete opposite player of Buckner. 95, let me see if I can get this right. I was working on it earlier. Adetomua Adebare, he is 6'2", 282, so he's a stout. You know, I don't want to call him a little guy, but by defensive tackle standards, he's kind of a little, spark plug in there, but he's really, really quick off the snap. They took him out of Northwestern, I think maybe second or third round. He killed the combine back in the day. So he's in his 4th season, maybe coming into his own. I was talking to Mason McCormick in the locker room, the Steelers left guard, about, you've got Buckner, who's a mountain, and then you've got Adebare, who's this, you know, bowling ball in there. And he said, yeah, it makes it difficult because they can come at you different ways, and they're both really good. So that's a key matchup to watch, no doubt.
0: Yeah, Steelers defense or offensive line. Well, Steelers defensive line is going to have to do good too, especially with stopping the run. We'll get to that here in a second. But offensively, that line, and again, they play, this will be their third straight game together with putting Maxi Onuchor at right tackle, Brock Hoffman at right guard, Brian. Great debut against the Bengals. Played very well with their run blocking and also their pass protection of Aaron Rodgers. Not so much against the Browns. It wasn't a huge step back. I thought the first quarter and the fourth quarter they did better than the middle part, and the Steelers defense didn't do good in the middle part of that game either. But I thought the line showed sparks. Few penalties, few mishaps here or there. You're going to have those growing pains, especially with a first-round draft pick like Maxi Onuchor. You're going to have to deal with those growing pains as you go throughout the season. But my whole point is I'm looking for a bounce-back game this week against the Colts to get the confidence back for this revamped offensive line.

0: For sure. And, you know, that didn't even mention Grover Stewart, who's a career Colt and is, you know, always, he's a goon in the middle, as Mike Tomlin would have said, complimentary, of course. You know, he's another big body who not always in the sack column, but usually stout against the run. And the Steelers have seen him over and over in this matchup. The edges, you know, they don't have as much juice, at least not on paper. We'll see about Liatu Latu. It was a first rounder a couple years ago, and then JT Tuiomalau from Ohio State. He's going to be taking over for Arden Key, who we mentioned on yesterday's show is going to miss several weeks for the Colts. Tuiomalau is one of the Buckeyes from the national championship team. Ed, I mean, they just pop up all over the league, no matter what matchup it is. You know, it was Travion Henderson in week two. It was Quinshon Judkins in week four, but Tuiomalau was also a beast on that team with Jack Sawyer and Will Howard and all those Buckeyes who have gone on to the NFL. He was actually a second rounder. He was the bookend to Sawyer in Columbus and drafted a couple rounds ahead of Jack Sawyer. He's going to be playing a lot of snaps on Sunday against the Steelers, and it's probably going to be a lot of Maxie Honichor dealing with him.
1: The Steelers have given up 13 sacks in the first four games. That's an average of 3 per game against Aaron Rodgers, 42-year-old Aaron Rodgers. So they got to do a better job there as well. All right, let's get to our other key matchup for this week. It's Jonathan Taylor against the Steelers linebackers. Look, the Steelers missed 14 tackles last Thursday night against the Browns. It is extremely important against a running back like Jonathan Taylor this weekend that Patrick Queen and Peyton Wilson in particular in those middle linebacker spots have a bounce back game. We talked about the offensive line having a bounce back game, the team overall having a bounce back game. The middle linebackers have to have a bounce back game, and they cannot miss these tackles, especially against a talented runner like Jonathan Taylor.
0: Yeah, I mean, you don't want JT in one-on-one in space with cornerbacks or even, well, you know, it might take my chances with some of the Steelers hard-hitting safeties, whether it's Jalen Ramsey or Jaquan Brisker, but that's still a very tough ask to deal with Taylor if he gets out there like a runaway train. But the front needs to do its job too, so I think it could be a big game for Y.A. Black to step up, maybe even for Gabriel Rubio to step up. I got a few minutes with him in the locker room on Thursday after practice too, and you know, he's not tipping his hand really one way or the other. It's a coach's decision, and a lot can change between now and when they set the inactives on Sunday. But sounded like from talking to Gabriel Rubio, he's pretty excited to get that first opportunity at the NFL level. Obviously, the sixth rounder out of Notre Dame was inactive for the first four games because the Steelers had their whole complement of defensive linemen. Now they don't, though, with Derek Harmon out. So I think you could see Rubio, big 96, in there. And we liked what we saw from him in training camp, Ed. He was flashing pretty consistently, and he carried that over into the preseason. Now we'll see if he gets an opportunity to carry it over into the regular season.
1: Well, much like the wide receiver spot, next man up mentality, same opportunity with the Pittsburgh Steelers defensive line this weekend with Derek Harmon. Now being on the IR, guys like Gabriel Rubio, a rookie, it's his time to shine if he gets a helmet come this Sunday. That's going to do it for hour number one. Whenever we come back, we'll get into our five keys on offense, and then at 3:20, our five keys on defense. We'll wrap up the show today at 3:40 with Matt Taylor, the voice of the Indianapolis Colts play-by-play guy. He's the Rob King of Indianapolis, if you will. Not as good as Rob King. No offense, Matt, but we love Rob. Rob's our guy. He's our hometown guy. But Matt does a great job. He's really good, too, with Indianapolis. He's on some podcasts out there as well. We'll talk about that and more a bit later on. He's Backo. I'm Troop. It's the Steelers Report right here on Steelers Nation Radio, part of the Steelers Audio Network.
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0: already has 6 rushing touchdowns and has topped 20 touches in every game so far this season. That leads all NFL players with 26 touchdowns since the start of last season, 2025. Colts offense starts and ends with Jonathan Taylor. And one player that will be there to potentially stop Jonathan Taylor, and I say potentially because he probably will. I don't want to jinx him. We'll knock on wood. Everybody knock on wood in Steelers Nation. TJ Watt. He has 37 career forced fumbles. That's 9 more than any other player since he entered the NFL in 2017. He's also recovered his own forced fumble last week, giving him 15 fumble recoveries, also the most in the NFL during that span. TJ Watt, Alex Highsmith, the edge rushers, the defensive line, all hands on deck on Sunday to get after Jonathan Taylor in this offense, Brian Becko.
1: You know who fumbles a lot? Mr. Ed Troop.
0: Who's that? Jonathan Taylor?
1: No, Daniel Jones. Daniel Jones fumbles a lot, so I'm not making any bold proclamations, but I like that trend. I like that trajectory here in this matchup as we look ahead to Sunday. And mentioned it earlier this week, but I think it bears repeating with an addendum. Sunday will be TJ Watt's 32nd birthday. It'll also be Troy Fa'utanu's birthday, Ed. So Troy and Trent share a birthday. Yeah. Fa'utanu will turn 26. And yes, TJ Watt will turn 32 here in 2026. So hopefully both of those guys can win their matchups on the edge. Fa'utanu versus good old JT Tuiomalau. A lot of tough to pronounce names in this game between Adebuare up front for the Colts and Tuiomalau and Liatu Latu. I hope I'm not completely butchering these. We've gotten Troy Fa'utanu down over the years, but I'm sure that, you know what, opposing beat writers and radio hosts probably feel the same about the Steelers when you look at Maxi Honichor and Troy. And, well, I guess those are kind of the two main ones. But, yeah, Troy Fa'utanu and TJ Watt, happy early birthdays.
0: Yeah, no doubt. And hopefully they'll be able to celebrate their birthdays on the field with making a big impact play or two, and the Steelers can get the win against the Colts this upcoming week. Hey, Double B, I'm proud of you. Better you than me, I always say on these pronunciations, because gosh knows I butcher them left and right, even sometimes the Steeler ones, but I always yield to you, my friend, and kudos to you, because you're originally, I mean, we made you into a broadcaster. I don't know if you realize that, but you're one of the best doing that too here in town. But remember, you started on the print side. You still do the print side, but that's your bread and butter. All of this, though, well, you've turned into it, and you're pronouncing those names on a high level, my friend.
1: Well, I was a broadcaster in college during my Pitt days at WPTS. Even actually, that was actually before the print side, kind of. So
0: okay.
1: Maybe that is more my bread and butter, but now I've gone down a rabbit hole of, oh, and you know, one more point on that note, Ed, Steelers are, you know, heaven forbid, one or two more injuries away on the D-line from our guy Asaze Atomowo having to step in there, and then it'll really get thorny for us and any opposing teams. But October 11th, is this the best NFL birthday? You've got TJ, but you've also got Steve Young, Terrell Suggs, Joel Bitonio, Chris Spielman. That is a murderer's row of players born on October 11th.
0: Hey, that is a huge day for the NFL to celebrate those birthdays. Back to your WPIT days. I want to hear some audio, man. Let's go. I mean, there's some WPPJ audio out there on cassette tapes for me back during my Point Park days. But WPIT, nicely done, my friend. I didn't know you originated on the broadcast side. I mean, I can tell. Like, and by the way, Double B is on TV sometimes, too, so you can even catch him on that part of things. So you trim up the beard, and you take the hat off and comb the hair back and put on a nice shirt. Yeah, you always have nice shirts on.
1: Including tonight, Friday, on the nightly sports call on KDKA Plus. So you didn't even know that, Ed, but great plug. Also, I have to correct you. It's WPTS 92.1 emanating from the top of the William Pitt Union on campus in Oakland, but I could probably dig up some audio. Would you prefer a show or me doing my best Rob King, Matt Taylor play-by-play for some Pitt football games back in the day?
0: Oh, that I want to hear, my friend. Let's definitely go with that. I hope you, though I'd appreciate it more if you did more of the Hillgrove where the snap is down, the kick is up, that kick is high enough, that kick is long enough, and that kick is good. Panthers 3, Syracuse 0, sponsored by

0: Domino's, but no, I don't know. I don't know who the sponsor was back in. Probably, you know, the O. There, I'm sure the O was a sponsor at one point.
1: Well, I don't have the burly voice of a Bill Hillgrove, so that was never in my wheelhouse. But no, back in the day, in student radio, you're liable to be the play-by-play, or you're liable to be the color analyst on a game. We did football. I did a lot of basketball too. That's my kind of first love as far as sports go. I don't think we ever dived too much into like the more obscure sports. I never called a baseball game. My college roommate, Pete Blaze, was also on the radio side with me, and he took that on to like calling minor league baseball games in Stetson in Florida and Arkansas double A teams. And eventually he got out of that crazy industry, but he obviously knew what he was doing, calling the balls and strikes on the mic.
0: Order your Pizza Outlet pizza now and have it ordered by, or have it delivered by halftime. No, I'm just kidding. See, I got to do my Hillgrove because that's my idol, man. I mean, and Rob King's another one, but man, I grew up on Hillgrove. Pitt football, still doing it, by the way. How about that? Bill Hillgrove still doing Pitt football. That's awesome stuff. We've had him on the show and we will again. It's always good to talk to him. And Jack Fleming, for those OG Steeler fans out there listening, Jack Fleming back in the day too.
1: And Billy's got a big one to call tomorrow. Pitt against North Carolina.
0: That's right.
1: At Acrisure Stadium. I've got stuff to do, like both with the kids and around the house tomorrow. And then we've got a chili cook-off in our cul-de-sac. But then we also have a Halloween party. So like we've got a busy
0: man.
1: I feel like Will Ferrell in Old School. You know, we've got a busy Saturday. Chili cook-off, Halloween party, Bed Bath and Beyond. I don't know if we're gonna have time. But I hope I have time to catch some of that Pitt UNC game, you know, backup QB coming in for the Panthers at home against Bill Belichick Bill Belichick and company. But huge weekend on the North Shore, man. It's unfortunately, it seems like the Pitt Panthers and the UNC Tar Heels are going to get the good weather day, and the Steelers and the Colts are going to get the muddy weather day, the rainy weather day. But it's two really big back-to-back games for a 5-0 Pitt team that wants to keep it going and a 2-2 Steelers team that wants to get back to the good.
0: Yeah, we haven't talked too much about the weather for Sunday, but the hurricane that's brewing in the Gulf that's going to come up right, you know, and as it always does, it seems like when it takes that route through the Alabama coastline, the western part of the Florida coastline, which it appears right now that's its track, you know, comes right up through the Ohio Valley, and that will cause not just a little bit of rain, Double B, could be potentially a lot of rain this upcoming Sunday. So you talk about running the football, important for the Steelers. Maybe that's will be one of our keys on offense. Oh, look, it is. It is one of our keys on offense. What a great segue. Feed Jaylen Warren. Warren is averaging 5.6 yards per carry and 11 yards per catch, and he's played more than 90% of offensive snaps in the last two games. He's become the centerpiece of this offense. If indeed it is wet on that natural grass surface at Acushore Stadium, feed Jaylen Warren.
1: Yeah, feed him. Keep him going. He's literally shouldering the load, though. I mean, he's still dealing with that shoulder injury or just whatever you want to call it, but you wouldn't know it from watching him play. I'd say whether it's maybe it's going to be more out of the backfield if that Colts defensive line is, you know, messing things up on the interior. If they're stuffing the run lanes, then I'd say get Warren to the perimeter and make the Colts linebackers tackle him in space. I don't think that's necessarily one of the strengths of their defense. You know, I looked at the Browns last weekend and thought Carson Schwesinger and Quincy Williams are two guys that pretty reliable bringing down ball carriers in space. Well, that didn't stop Jaylen Warren from going off again.
0: Right.
1: I don't feel quite the same about a Colts team that, you know, Zaire Franklin was a thorn in the Steelers' side over the years. And Aaron Rodgers mentioned on Wednesday that he's no longer there. He's in Green Bay now. They had to kind of gut that salary from a long tenured veteran in Indy to make some other moves. But I'm with you. Jaylen Warren's he's a key to the game every week at this point. He's an X factor.
0: Our second key on offense will be to take advantage of the Colts' struggles with play action. The Steelers averaging 9.3 yards per attempt on play action. Meanwhile, the Colts defensively allowing 10.4 yards per pass on play action. That's the second highest in the NFL. Brian, establish that running game with Jaylen Warren. It'll be wet, though. If it's raining, that's going to make the passing game a bit complicated, but you can work off that play action if

0: if you establish that running game.
1: I also think it could be another big Darnell Washington week. Pat Freiermuth as well.
0: Yeah, good call.
1: And DK Metcalf. You know, they got the ball in his hands early in that Browns game, and you know, he was shot out of a cannon on that reception, and you know, got some yards after the catch too. That might have to be the way to go this week if it's difficult to get that ball moving through the air deep downfield, whether it's because of the weather or because of Sauce Gardner and Tre'Davious Ward on the outside. So I think as much as we were excited early in the show to, you know, entertain the notion of Roman Wilson and Jermaine Bernard getting involved, and those guys may well get involved. If I'm the Colts, if I'm Lou Anarumo, they're DC, I'm trying to figure out ways to force those guys to beat us on Sunday. But if I'm the Steelers, I'm trying to funnel the ball to DK, Freiermuth, Darnell, Jaylen Warren, the guys that you've given second contracts to, and for good reason.
0: Well, here we go again. Double B guessing the keys on offense and defense. Here's your first of the day, my friend. Number three, get DK involved early and often. Metcalf broke out last week in Cleveland on that Thursday night game. 5 catches for 115 yards. Had the touchdown reception the previous week against the Bengals. He's heating up. Get him involved. Get him involved in those explosive plays that you just talked about. Number four, fix the third down offense. The Steelers converted just 4 of 13 third downs last week. Boy, that's a handful to say in one sentence. 4 of 13 third downs last week. There you go. And they're converting just 32% for the season. That's 28th in the NFL. No doubt the last 10 days that had to be part of the formula that Mike McCarthy and his offensive staff was looking at, how to get into these third and short situations and not third and long. Do not get behind the sticks and try to pick up some of these third downs. Keep that offense on the football field.
1: I still view it as a loss that the Steelers won't have Michael Pittman Jr. in this game against his former team and maybe for the foreseeable future. But if you were kind of looking critically at Pittman coming into this season or even after the first 3 or 4 games, you could probably argue that it's not one of his strengths, maybe never was one of his strengths, to separate from tight man coverage. You know, he's more of a bigger body who's, you know, going to make some contested catches. And you know, if he does get open over the middle, he's probably coming down with it, and he'll put his body on the line, play physical, block for you, of course, good red zone and end zone target. But he's not really someone to uncover quickly at his size. So in that sense, you know, it could be an upgrade to go from him to Roman Wilson and Jermaine Bernard and give Aaron Rodgers a chance to look for them on those third downs when teams are probably going to want to press them. And everybody that you've talked to under the Steelers' roof these last couple days on the third down topic has said, you know, we're getting a lot of man coverage, and it's incumbent upon us to protect, get open, make the throw. Aaron Rodgers laid it out pretty succinctly on Wednesday, and that's not blaming anybody else. He's including in there that he needs to hit guys, and he has admitted at times this season that he hasn't always hit guys. But I think it's also crucial because teams are going to man you up if they're not worried about you taking off, right? I mean, you think about some of these games in years past from a Steelers defensive perspective, Ed. You're facing Lamar Jackson, or you're facing even Justin Herbert or Josh Allen. Like, you go man across the board, yeah, it's a nice aggressive style, but next thing you know, Herbert or Allen or Jackson is taken off because there's nobody spying him, and he's going through a lane, and he's picking up the first down with his legs. I don't think Aaron Rodgers is going to be doing that. You know, I kind of jokingly asked Mike McCarthy yesterday, is Aaron back in the QB sneak game? Is it just, and he was like, yeah, I think we actually want to try to do it 2 or 3 times a game now because he loves it so much at 42 years old. Tongue-in-cheek comments aside, you don't want Aaron running all over the place, and especially in what might be adverse conditions. So find some other ways to get it done on third down.
0: No doubt. You got to protect them too. As we said, a lot of sacks, 13 times in the first 4 games. Keep your 42-year-old quarterback upright. Our final key on offense, attack the Colts down the middle of the football field. They give up the 4th most passing yards per game in the middle of the football field and the 3rd highest yards per completion at 13.3. So get those tight ends involved. Brian, you mentioned Darnell Washington and Pat Freiermuth just a little bit ago, and that'll be our 5th and final key on offense. Whenever we come back, we'll get to our 5 keys on defense. And then coming up at 3:40, Matt Taylor, voice of the Colts play-by-play man, will be joining us. He's back, though. I'm Troop. It's the Steelers Report right here on Steelers Nation Radio, part of the Steelers Audio Network.
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13: Game coming up here at 3:40. Matt Taylor, voice of the Colts, play-by-play man, will be joining us to talk about Colts-Steelers this Sunday, 1 o'clock at Acushur Stadium. But Double B, I got to tell you, I'm not thinking about football right now. I'm thinking about this chili cook-off in your cul-de-sac. two questions for you. One is the Backo family participating, and the second part of that is it you or your wife that are making the chili? Are you a chili guy? I love chili.
14: I love chili. I love food. I love eating. I'm not skilled at cooking, so we will not be participating. It always falls well. There's no mystery to it. There's nothing mystical. It's October, and I cover football for a living, so it always falls during a busy time in the calendar for us. One of these years, hopefully my wife will be off, or maybe it'll be like the Steelers bye week or something, and we can really cook something up, literally. But no, all of our neighbors do a great job bringing a pot. There's usually like 7 or 8 contestants, and we vote on it, and sometimes there's like a white chicken chili. There's spicy ones. There's sweet ones. There's traditional. It's a nice little tradition in our neighborhood in Shaler. We'll just chip in with like a dessert or something. We won't be deadbeats, but I'm not gonna enter the contest, unfortunately.
13: Oh man, you got all those different types of chilies. You know, don't sleep on a good chicken white chili, especially if you're watching the calories from a health standpoint. I do like to cook. I cook a lot. In fact, I cook the majority of my household, and chili is one of my specialties. But that white chicken chili is one of my best. I'll have to make some and bring them in here. We'll bring in a crock pot in here in the studio, and we'll feed the whole iHeart family.
14: Just come to the cook-off. I mean, it's a little short notice this year, but I'll get you the invite with ample time next year. And you can drive, whatever, 45, 50 minutes from your house up to my house just for the chili cook-off. The white chicken chili, though, it's like it is a little bit of a wild card. It's kind of like when you've got the MVP voting in the NFL, and it's like there's 6 or 7 QBs who are in the mix, but then there's like one edge rusher who has 22 sacks. You're like, how do you even kind of compare him with the rest? Because it's such a different evaluation, but you got to just try to take it all into account.
13: I'll pack my lunch and head north. You know, here in Pittsburgh, you don't go north to south, and you don't go east to west or west to east. North Hills people stay in the North Hills. South people stay in the south, west, east. Of course, I'm kidding. You and I travel all over the place. And, man, I'd be happy to come up and go to the Shaler cul-de-sac chili cook-off. Hey, maybe I could be a celebrity judge. I mean, I'm not that much of a celebrity, but I'm on the air with you. That has to count for something.
14: We just got to get this to the right powers that be at iHeartRadio, and suddenly we're doing a remote broadcast, I think, from the chili cook-off, and we're sponsoring it in some way.
13: Oh man, now you're talking. Now we're bringing everything together. We can do the Steelers report from the cul-de-sac and eat some chili and talk about Steeler football. Speaking of talking about Steeler football, let's get into our 5 keys on defense. We just did our 5 keys on offense for the Pittsburgh Steelers game this upcoming Sunday, week 5, against the 2-2 Indianapolis Colts. Here's an obvious one, and we've been talking about it all show long. If you listen to any pregame here on SNR throughout the weekend, which I'm sure you will be, I'm sure all the shows are talking about this one. Stop Jonathan Taylor. Pretty simple, right? Well, maybe easier said than done. The Colts offense runs through him. Taylor has 20-plus touches in every game he's played this season, 6 rushing touchdowns, and 308 more rushing yards than any other Colts player. You got to shut down Jonathan Taylor from a defensive standpoint on Sunday.
14: That much is obvious. How you do it, not quite as simple, but I just boil it down to defensive linemen need to get off blocks. Linebackers need to swarm to the ball, probably need to get multiple guys to the ball, and you need to wrap them up. This is a team that's really good at takeaways, and the turnover culture is prevalent once again this year, even with the new staff. But I'm not trying to punch the ball away from Jonathan Taylor. I mean, he can put it on the ground sometimes, but I'd worry more about making sure I just get him on the ground, and you know, we'll worry about getting our turnovers from Danny Dimes.
13: Speaking of Danny Dimes, here we go. He's up next. Get pressure on Jones. The Steelers have a 3-sack differential on the season with Jones. He has struggled when forcing to make plays. The Steelers need guys like TJ Watt to get in front of him and create those negative plays and get constant pressure on him. And also our third key on defense, we're just going to put these two together because I talked about getting pressure on Jones, but also make Daniel Jones beat you deep. Jones is averaging just 188.5 passing yards per game and has completed only 11% of his passes with 20 or plus yards down the field. That is worse in the NFL. Don't give up the big run and make him constantly throw to beat you. We were talking about this earlier. You get after Jonathan Taylor from a defensive standpoint, shut him down, and force Daniel Jones to beat you with his arm.
14: For sure. And if he's dropping back trying to look deep, that also means that business

0: is open for getting in there and, you know, and getting to the football. Daniel Jones, 62 career fumbles, 31 of those have been lost. It feels like 45 of those and 20 of the lost fumbles have come against the Steelers. Remember, it was a couple years ago before he joined the Colts when he was with the Giants. T.J. Watt flipped sides of the line earlier in that game. Daniel Jones was trying to pick him up late in that game. Next thing you know, they're late on a protection call and switch, and they don't slide it. T.J. gets in there, strip sack, boom, game over. Steelers win. So Daniel Jones has not fared well against Pittsburgh in his NFL career, and let's hope we see that again on Sunday.
1: Yeah, you know, you got to stop, like I said, Jonathan Taylor first and foremost, but if you force Daniel Jones to make those mistakes, the Steelers can feast on those big splash plays that they like to live and die by on the defensive side of the football field, Brian. Maybe it's an opportunity for T.J. Watt on his birthday to come up with one of those big splash plays. He's done it so much throughout the first 4 weeks of the regular season. I don't know about you. Again, I don't want to go out and say that he's going to do it on Sunday, but it sure feels like a good opportunity for a guy like T.J. Watt to make one of those big plays.
0: Oh, man. I think, you know, when it comes to this Colts offensive line, I mentioned him earlier. Jalen Travis is, you know, stepping into a bigger role this year because Braden Smith was their right tackle for a long, long time. He's off to Houston now, I believe. Travis, a fourth rounder a year ago out of Iowa State. I think T.J. Watt, you know, and Travis is a big guy, so he's got the size at 6'8". 339. He's huge out there. He's a large wall to try to run around, but T.J. Watt has done that before against imposing right tackles. And I think the interior of the Colts line is more of a strength. You know, Tanner Bordellini, their center, has been pretty stout. Love the right guard, Matt Gonsalves, mainly because he's a Pitt guy. You know, he's a Pitt alum who goes back, I think I covered when he committed to Pitt. So that would have been in like 2017 or 2018, and he was a tackle for Pat Narduzzi's bunch, but he's moved to the interior for the Colts, and he's been pretty reliable. And I remember last year, too, right before the Colts traveled here, Matt Gonsalves lost his father, William, so he was playing with a heavy heart that day, and I'm sure some of those emotions will come rushing back to him on the field that he played at in college as well. But I don't know that there will be too many easy, quick wins against him. Hopefully T.J. gets a lot against Jalen Travis.
1: Our fourth key on defense for the Steelers this upcoming Sunday against the Colts is to win the turnover battle. And, you know, we talk about winning the turnover battle as a key probably pretty much every week. But listen to this, Double B. The Colts are a -6 in turnover differential so far this season. That is worst in the NFL. And they have lost the turnover battle in every game so far this season. Meanwhile, the Steelers have forced at least one turnover in every game so far this season. Again, that sets up nicely for the black and gold.
0: Yes, it does, Ed. And, you know, I think that the Steelers defense, you might need to thrive on that a little bit more than usual this week because there are going to be some patchwork stuff going on, some patchwork moves in the secondary. But that doesn't mean that you can underestimate anyone who steps in there at corner. I mean, Sean Murphy Bunting's a vet. Dalen Everett's a rookie who might get, you know, his first NFL start in this one. And then Asante Samuel Jr., I think, has been somewhat up and down these last few weeks for him. So I'm sure the Colts are going to try to exploit the lack of corner options or depth right now for the Steelers. But, hey, that's why you got to rise to the occasion.
1: It is why you have to rise to the occasion this week and force those turnovers. And again, the Colts, one of the worst in the NFL, and the Steelers forcing one at least every game so far this season. Our fifth and final key on defense is simply tackle better, especially against the run, especially against Jonathan Taylor. The Steelers have already allowed 303 yards after missing tackles. That's the second most in the NFL. And against someone like Taylor who makes defenders miss tackles on a regular basis, you have to limit him with those explosive plays. We talked about it 14 last week. In Cleveland, boy, it felt like Cincinnati, though, from the previous year on that Thursday night. But no, last week, in Cleveland on Thursday night, the Steelers missed 14 tackles. They have to clean that up, and that'll be a big part of this defensive game plan this weekend.
0: No doubt. I think as we sit here, you know, Friday, if I had to guess, the five DBs who are going to play the most for the Steelers, probably Dalen Everett and Asante Samuel Jr. on the outside, Jalen Ramsey at nickel, And then Jaquan Brisker.

and Robert Spears Jennings at safety. I think he has eclipsed Rayshon Jenkins in that role. So that's still a starting five, so to speak, of guys with experience or youth and speed.

0: In that interview, we do talk about Pittman. We're not aware yet when we recorded that the other day that Pittman was going to be out. So make sure you take note of that when you listen to that interview. But make sure you listen because it was an interesting response from Matt Taylor about Michael Pittman Jr. We both had the Steelers beating the Colts at the beginning of the season, Brian, in this game this upcoming Sunday. I'm going to stick with that. I think the Steelers bounce back just like they did against the Cincinnati Bengals after that tough loss in New England. And they've had 10 days to prepare for the Colts in this game. And the Colts coming back from overseas, too. That could potentially be a factor. But I like the Steelers on Sunday to get the 3-2 on the season.
1: I do, too. I'm thinking the Steelers win here as well in bounce-back fashion. But I think it's going to be a close one. I just simply haven't seen from this team yet, Ed, the ability to go out there and win decisively and really slam the door on an opponent, play a complete 60 minutes from start to finish. So until I see that, I'm going to predict and project another close victory. But I think TJ Watt, it's sort of one of those obvious call is an obvious call. But stop me if you've heard this before. I'm not going to try to reinvent the wheel. I think TJ Watt is going to be pretty dominant, and the Steelers will get enough going offensively to win a close ball game Sunday against the baby horses.
0: Sure, it feels that way, doesn't it? And I think the weather will slow that game down, too, for both teams. And that'll be one of the storylines for you when you write the game recap on Steelers.com after the game, Double B. We'll see. It's a grass surface. We know it's had its struggles throughout the year. So far, so good here in 2026. But if you have a hurricane, I'm sure by then, tropical storm moving in with a lot of rain, wherever the NFL games will be played on Sunday, it'll be part of those storylines. He's Backo. I'm Troop. Up next, we will speak with the voice of the Indianapolis Colts, play-by-play man Matt Taylor. It is the Steelers Report right here on Steelers Nation Radio, part of the Steelers Audio Network.
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8: 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He's the seventh player in school history.

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3: 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John Stallworth.
4: I often ask myself and even ask guys I play with him about the Steeler type player. Did we draft those type players, or would they come into the environment and become immersed in an environment and it becomes a part of them? I don't know which one it was, but I think that the fact that we blended so well together as a team, that we went through some difficult times as a team, helped us. You know, people look at those years that we won the Super Bowls over that 6 or 7 year span, and they think everything was all rosy, but we had issues. We were just tight enough, close enough to get through that. We had the leadership and on the field and within the coaching staff to get over things like that, to get through those difficult situations. When you play, you don't think about history. You think about today. And what you got to do today. You don't think about what's going to happen after you're gone, how this team is going to be looked at, or how you're going to be looked at years from now. You think about today and doing the job you have to do today and being the best you could possibly be today. I was drafted in the fourth round, and I got a phone call, I think from Myron Cope, and to tell me I'd been drafted by the Steelers. And Myron asked me a few questions, and that was it. I mean, there was, you know, I hung the phone up, and I called my mom and told her I'd been drafted. Looking back on it, kind of comical that it would be Myron Cope that gave me a call.
5: And right down the middle of the field went John Stallworth.
4: 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Those are the times that when I think back over 14 years in Pittsburgh, those are things that readily come to mind.
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6: The Indianapolis Colts 2-2 on the season against the Pittsburgh Steelers 2-2. As we've been talking all week long, Steelers trying to turn the corner from the Thursday night loss from last week. Meanwhile, the Colts trying to ride the wave of a two-game winning streak, try to make it three coming into Pittsburgh this upcoming weekend. We welcome in Matt Taylor, voice of the Colts. He's the play-by-play guy there. 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
7: My pleasure, guys. Good to be with you, and good to be talking about this game. I think it's pretty fascinating from both sides heading into a Week 5 matchup here.
8: Matt, the Colts and the Steelers have locked horns a lot for two teams that aren't in the same division. I mean, I've been the beat for, this is year 8 for me covering the Steelers and year 1 for Steelers.com, but there's a lot of familiarity here, and I guess that goes to show, you know, two teams that are, you know, usually right in that, you know, 1, 2, or 3 spot in the division. So it feels like a yearly occurrence at this point, whether it's out there or back here.
7: You're exactly right. This is the fifth year in a row these two teams will meet. Yeah, I mean, that's a very, very rare thing for non-divisional teams. And of course, this year they're meeting because of the AFC South and the AFC North crossover there. But all these games come down to the wire, seemingly. Last year's game, a little bit deceiving. I mean, it was a 7-point game, but I think the Steelers were more in control down the stretch of that game than just the 7 points. But yeah, you got two and two teams in this game. And I think, you know, for the Colts, they're playing much better the last 2 weeks than they did the first two games when they

0: played some elite teams in the AFC and Kansas City and Baltimore. And then you got the Steelers. I'm not telling you guys anything you don't know. A little bit uneven, kind of alternating wins, 2-0 at home, 0-2 on the road, coming off some long rest, the 9-day window after playing on Thursday Night Football. And Mike McCarthy saying we kind of need to clean some things up, take some stock of who we are and where we need to get better. So it'll be fascinating in that regard. The Colts are coming off short rest, having played in London, the long flight home and things like that. So it's a very interesting game on paper with a lead up heading into Sunday.
1: Yeah, and a dozen 2-2 teams at the moment in the NFL. So a lot of teams kind of at an early crossroads as the Colts come from the crossroads of America. And I think it was Yogi Berra who said, when you come to a fork in the road, take it.
0: Yeah, that's classic line right there. We'll see where the Colts are at. I mean, they're a interesting team because offensively, you know, they've had to kind of change the dynamics and the aesthetics on who they are this year compared to this time a year ago, mainly because of Alec Pierce's injury. And then defensively, who are the Colts? You know, because the first two games, they allowed over 1,000 yards to elite offenses, didn't play very well, but got kind of shredded up between Lamar Jackson and Patrick Mahomes. And then these last two games, you know, played two teams that are combined 1-7 record-wise between the Texans. They played them without Nico Collins, and then they played majority of that game in London against Washington with a third-string quarterback. And those two games, their two wins, the Colts only gave up 500 yards combined. So it's a little bit of a kind of a litmus test game, I think, for the Colts to find out who they actually are, how good they can be against a Steelers team that's also 2-2.
2: Matt, I want to talk to you about that Colts defense. They've produced 9 sacks in the first 4 games of the season, and DeForest Buckner continues to lead this defense. I believe he has 3 sacks in the first 4 games and is the leader of that Colts defense that you just spoke to that has obviously improved here in recent weeks with the 2 wins.
0: Yeah, their pass rush is a little bit tricky because the sack totals are respectable and the pressures are respectable. Like, all the numbers say they're kind of fair, you know. They're not elite, to be fair, but they have 6.5 sacks from their defensive tackles and only 1.5 sacks combined from their edge group of players. And that's kind of the missing thing. If this defense has any sort of idea of going from good to great, and hopefully as the season goes on, you know, great to elite, that part of the pass rush has got to come on. And, you know, the Colts lost a lot of players and a lot of production off the edge in the offseason, and they just haven't been able to replace it. They thought the idea coming into the season was Laiatu Latu, who was their first-round pick a couple years ago, 15th overall selection in 2024. For him, he was going to come into year number 3, and the light bulb was going to go off, and he was going to have all of those close moments that were almost sacks in years past. Those were going to turn into, you know, game-changing quarterback takedowns in year number 3. And, you know, we're a quarter of the season in, and it just hasn't happened. He only has a half sack so far through a month. He's had flashes, but they need him to turn into like the dog. You know, they need, I mean, no, right. it's not fair to say he needs to be TJ Watt because nobody's TJ Watt, but you get what I'm saying. He needs to be the Colts version of their game wrecker. And it just, they're still waiting, you know, 4 games in. So the defensive tackles, you mentioned DeForest Buckner individually. I mean, he's having a resurgence. I mean, I hate to call it that because I don't think he ever, you know, completely went away. But the reason why I classify it like that is because he's coming off a neck injury that ironically he sustained in Pittsburgh last year.
1: And Troy Polamalu really thumped him there on one of those pass sets.
0: So he was, For the rest of that year, last year, from November on, he was basically out of commission. Ultimately had to end the year on injured reserve, had an off-season neck procedure. And the way he talked about it, you know, back in January, right before having surgery, he said, I couldn't even lift 10 pounds. I couldn't play with my kids. I couldn't pick my kids up just because I was in that much, you know, pain, and it was that severe. So he has the surgery and has the procedure, comes back, doesn't do anything in the off season, really kind of takes it slow in training camp. And so, only speaking for myself, like, I had no idea what to expect from Buck. I thought anything they got

0: from a production standpoint would just be like gravy or just kind of a bonus. But never in my wildest dreams did I think that he was going to come back and play as much as he is, which is over 80% of the snaps right now, and look this good. He's been dominant, you know, with the tackles for loss, the pressure numbers, the sacks. So he's been their most consistent force, not only within the pass rush, but probably the most consistent player they have on defense overall. And just wild to think the journey that he's been on and, you know, the amount of uncertainty that did surround him coming into the season. So it's been a wild ride, but it's been a positive ride for DeForest Buckner. But sack numbers are okay across the board for the defense. But if you look closer, it's a little bit concerning because most of that production is coming from the interior pass rush and not on the outside where it needs to be.
1: Yeah, that's the harsh reality of a violent game is here in Pittsburgh. We viewed that one play within an overall Sunday's worth of reps for Troy Fautanu as kind of a coming out moment, but on the other side of it, you've got an all-time interior defensive lineman who really went through it there with Buckner. That, I mean, your answer just tells me there's gonna be a lot of stress on Steelers guards and centers in this one. I wanted to ask you one more on defense though. What have we been seeing from Sauce Gardner on the back end? Because it was the weird thing, the Steelers faced him in week one with the Jets.
2: Yeah.
1: That was the first game for DK Metcalf and Aaron Rodgers, but then did not see him in the what could have been return engagement with the Colts. Do you see him shadowing DK, or is he just kind of trying to erase one side of the field right now?
0: Well, the Colts have the luxury of having two guys that can, on paper, potentially shut down both outside parts of the field, and Ward and Sauce Gardner, Charvarius Ward, he's back after having some injuries last year as well. He had three different concussions in 2025 and played a career low seven games. So he's back. And I think the concerning thing about the Colts in the past defense has been they've got those two guys. And if you look at the analytics with those two outside corners, those guys are playing well for the most part, but the Colts passing defensive numbers are still pretty gaudy. And that's because they haven't been able to shut down the middle of the field, and they've been taken advantage of on long developing like over routes, deep crossers. I mean, it's just tough for corners to hang on in covers for that long in that part of the field. But, you know, you mentioned Sauce. He has the potential to be a premier shutdown corner, and that's why the Colts traded for him and gave up big draft capital to do so with two first round picks. But he didn't play well last week, and he was the first one today in the locker room to admit that. He kind of owned up to it and faced the music. I mean, I think he gave up five completions last week against, you know, no name receivers. I hate to say it that, but I mean, you gave up over 100 yards to Treylon Burks, and De'Ami Brown had a big catch. I mean, that's not Justin Jefferson. That's not Ja'Marr Chase, right? All due respect to those guys. And you had a third string quarterback deliver the ball to him. So he didn't play well. And I think what riled up Colts fans a little bit is that, he was kind of shutting it down a little bit early on, you know, chasing a would-be touchdown that got called back via penalty. There was a couple of other moments on tape that didn't look good in terms of hustle. So he kind of had to own up to that a little bit and, you know, held himself accountable. Didn't like the way that translated. Didn't like the way it looked on film. But that's how this goes. Anytime you have a player with a big name like Sauce Gardner, and the way that he was acquired, the Colts giving up two first round picks to bring him in, the spotlight is going to be a little bit brighter. So he knows he's got to play well. He knows he has to play better. And as far as shadowing DK Metcalf, I don't know, because like I said, I don't think they need to do that because they have both guys outside that have the ability to shut down, you know, elite number one wide receivers. But that's not to say the Colts can't or won't do that with Sauce, or maybe it's even Ward in that regard, but definitely something to keep an eye on as we inch closer to Sunday.
3: We're talking with Matt Taylor, who is the voice of the Indianapolis Colts, the play-by-play guy there. You can also hear Matt's content weekly on the Colts Podcast Network. Matt, Michael Pittman Jr., that was the big acquisition for the Steelers to try to get their true number two wide receiver this past offseason. They did that. They got him from the Colts. Let me ask you, does Indianapolis miss Pittman?
0: Well, you know, I don't know. That's a really good question. But, I mean, just the level of respect that everybody in the organization top down.

0: had for Michael Pittman Jr. is just off the charts. He was a guy that always answered the bell. A couple of years ago, he played with a back injury that I think most receivers probably would have shut it down and dealt with early on in the season too. Like, it was about this time, week 3, 4, 5, and he played the entire rest of the season with that nagging deal and didn't miss any games. And he's just a really tough son of a gun. And I think, to be fair, I think the biggest thing that they probably miss out of Pittman are just things that don't show up in the box score, like a lot of intangibles, leadership, accountability. He was completely bought in to the running game, the physicality, blocking on the outside. I mean, he's just a really, really good dude. He was a good guy to talk to in the locker room. So I do miss that aspect of things, but he was that possession. You know, here in Indianapolis, he was, you know, what I'm about to say might sound like it's a slight, but I truly mean it as a total compliment. Michael Pittman Jr. is kind of like a tight end in a wide receiver's body, right? Because here, anyways, I don't have the body of work to really be an expert on how Pittsburgh is using him, but at least here, a lot of his catches, most of his catches were between the numbers, 15 to 20 yards down the field. And he was a high volume possession receiver. He was big on third down or a clutch moment, a tough contested grab. They were always looking in Michael Pittman Jr.'s way in moments like that. But his yards per catch numbers, they were never going to blow you away. His yards per catch typically was, 11, 12 yards down the field, things like that. So it was more like a tight end production, but a higher volume because of where they could line him up on the field and his ability to take advantage of matchups between linebackers and safeties, no matter the down and distance on the field.
1: Well, the last one I got for you, Matt, maybe Ed's got another one, but keeping with the receivers and NFL juniors, because I just got an email pop in here from one of these sites that puts odds on everything you can possibly put odds on out there. Are the Colts going to trade for Marvin Harrison Jr. before they make the flight out to Pittsburgh on Saturday or what? I know that that would be kind of a crazy story, and it looks like he's not faring too well in the Cardinals offense.
0: Well, I think it's all hands on deck for the Colts. They're on this quest right now. I mentioned Alec Pierce there at the top. They're on a quest to find some more pop, some more juice in their offense. You know, they signed Darius Slayton. He hasn't been active yet. He has good rapport, historically with Daniel Jones in New York. Ashton Doolin is a guy that they think can have some burn on the outside, but we just haven't seen it. Deion Burks is a draft pick in the 7th round out of Oklahoma. Not the biggest guy, but he's got speed. I just think they're feeling the reverse effect of Alec Pierce. What they got from him last year really stretched the defense away from the line of scrimmage. The threat of Pierce elongated the defense. That helped the intermediate part of the passing game. It definitely helped the running game be really efficient with Jonathan Taylor. And you're seeing the opposite of that this year, where, Daniel Jones's yards per attempt numbers right now, they're just a hair over 5. Last year for the season, it was over 8. Which just speaks to the threat of Pierce and the big plays that he was able to generate, the 50-50 go balls down the sideline. I mean, that was such an important aspect for the Colts a year ago. They only have 9 completions this year over 20 yards. Pass catchers and receivers as a team, they're only averaging 9 yards per catch collectively. So the Colts right now, I think from a body of work standpoint, they're very centered around Jonathan Taylor. They're going to have to be that team that goes on 9, 10, 11 play drives to get into the end zone, possession type catches from Keenan Allen and Josh Downs and Tyler Warren. That's just who the Colts are right now without big pop on the outside. So, I don't know if it's going to be Marvin Harrison Jr. or somebody else. Quez Watkins was signed this week to the practice squad. We'll see if he's in the mix, but they're just desperate for somebody that they can trust on the outside to generate some bigger plays for them to help the offensive efficiency, because you guys know it's hard to go on long drives and score every time. Especially when you're playing on the road at Pittsburgh with that defense.
2: Right.
0: It's not the best defense in the league, but it's really disruptive. They're top 10 and all the disruptive categories with tackles for loss and sacks and

0: passes defensed, force fumbles. They're number two in takeaways. So when you have an offense that operates like the Colts for the time being, any bad thing can really screw you up. A penalty, a sack, something that gets you off schedule, or if you just flat out get behind on the scoreboard, that really tests your ability stylistically to be who the Colts are right now. So they're just desperate to find somebody that can push the field and get some quicker, get into some quicker scoring threats, I should say, and quickly get into the high red, the low red, much more efficient than they have been.
1: Matt, thank you so much for coming on. Let's do it again.
0: My pleasure, guys. Good to be with you.
2: See you, Matt. Thanks, man.
1: 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And again, make sure you check out the Colts Podcast Network.
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0: Good afternoon, Steeler Nation. It's The Drive on the Steelers Audio Network here on a Friday. Wes Schuler, Matt Williamson fired up for a big one on Sunday as we approach the end of the week. It's been a beautiful week here in Pittsburgh. The weather report for Sunday doesn't quite echo that sentiment.
1: Supposed to get kind of nasty, right?
0: Like cats and dogs.
1: Really? Okay.
0: The good news, and Matt, I should probably find some wood to knock on as I say this. If I was Craig Wolfley, I'd have just tapped my head. It's not supposed to be like thunder and lightning bad.
1: Good.
0: Like delay the game.
1: Nobody, I mean, you folks would need to like close it down. I mean, at least it's not a road game.
0: A road game, but it's still not fun. But I think it's supposed to be like torrential downpour. So all the best to our guy TV, who's going to be on the sideline.
1: He'll be fine.
0: All the best to Missy Matthews, who we're going to talk to here in like 10, 15 minutes, because they'll be down in it. But it is.
1: Who do we think that favors?
0: Man, that's a good question.
1: See, the thing people don't think about that I always think about first with sloppy tracks is get off for pass rushers.
0: Sure.
1: It really slows down pass rushers. I mean, you just don't dig your cleats in the same way.
0: Which would hamper the Steelers.
1: Hamper the Steelers.
0: In that regard.
1: Yeah, I mean, there's even numbers. The Steelers' edge guys have, like, the best get-off in the league.
0: Yeah.
1: And it's definitely something they've always...
0: Kind of limits your advantage in that regard.
1: And I always think about who are the Jerome Bettis, Mutter, running back types, too. And
0: Jonathan Taylor's kind of one of those guys. Although, I'm sure probably Jalen fine, Warren too.
1: He's built low to the ground, and you know what I mean? I'm sure Rodgers has done it a lot. Mm-hmm. I mean, he had to have played. I mean, obviously played a lot of bad weather in Lambeau, but I mean, it has to have had a lot of rain games.
0: Yeah, and obviously guys like T.J. Watt and Cam Hayward and Alex Highsmith that have been in the division for a long time. They've played in some nasty elements.
1: Oh yeah,
0: but you're right.
1: If
0: it's pouring, watch out.
1: Yeah,
0: and the weather's supposed to be okay on Saturday, but Pitt has a home game on Saturday as well. So keep that in mind. Bill Belichick coming to town this weekend, albeit not to play on Sunday, but
1: to Steelers.
0: Play on Saturday. Bill's going to be on the sideline like, ripping holes in the dirt. He's going to be telling all his guys to clog the bathrooms.
1: So the field probably would have been bad to begin with, and then it pours on top of it.
0: It's not a...
1: I don't know if it'd be bad, but it's going to be affected by the pit game.
0: I don't envy the grounds crew and the job that they have ahead of them this weekend.
1: No, but it's just going to influence the game more than I maybe give it credit for.
0: No doubt. And so hopefully, like I said, the good news is I don't think it's going to have anything that could affect weather delays or stoppages to the game, but it could certainly have a massive effect elsewhere. It's been a while since we've had one of those games to that extent. A couple years ago against the Arizona Cardinals, I remember there was a delay in that game. That one was, speaking of Wolf, that one was funny. It's maybe the only time we've had an easier time filling during a delay. Because what we did was we went over to the Arizona Cardinals booth and grabbed Ron Wolfley out of there.
1: Oh, I do remember this story, right. It just happened Brother Wolf was next door. Huh?
0: Everyone kind of has their different radio networks and how they do things setups. And you know, you're kind of, there's parameters, I think, of what you're allowed to do and things like that. But you can do your pregame show from the stadium. You can do it from the studio. You know, stuff like that. The way that Arizona does it, basically, is I think they have people in studio all time. So if there's a delay, instead of staying in the booth, they throw it back to the studio.
1: Oh, so Ron didn't have to do anything.
0: So Ron Wolfley didn't have to do anything, but

0: you don't break, Matt, because think about this. You've got dozens.
1: There's no commercials?
0: No commercials. You've got dozens of radio affiliates that are all running off of automation in their systems.
1: Okay,
0: and their
1: you're talking
0: stations.
1: A little over my head, but
0: a little
1: okay.
0: over your head.
1: Right.
0: But the stations in Elwood City that carry the Steelers broadcast, mm-hmm. like not 102.5 DVE, but all the other dozens around Western Pennsylvania.
1: Yeah. Okay. I'm following you.
0: They're all automated. So they've got all their breaks. Say there's 20 breaks in the course of a broadcast.
1: And they're going to happen at X time no matter what.
0: Well, they've got it built in, so they have those 20 breaks in automation. So we can't just add radio breaks because it screws up all the affiliates and all the timing and everything.
1: Wow. I'm still not quite following, but okay.
0: It's kind of, back end dork stuff. But
1: yeah.
0: Basically, during that.
1: But the sponsors still get their ads in
0: yes.
1: when the game comes back on.
0: And that's part of it, too, is
1: okay.
0: because the sponsors paid for this to happen in the middle of the third quarter
1: when everyone's
0: tuned
1: listening.
0: In.
1: Okay.
0: Not during a lightning delay when everyone's
1: like,
0: doing something
1: I'm gonna
0: else.
1: Go, I'm going to yes. walk away for a while.
0: That's
1: yeah.
0: the real kind of.
1: Okay.
0: Those commercials were sold to play in certain spots.
1: Okay. I want it at this time
0: exactly
1: when everyone's
0: right.
1: tuned, kick at opening kickoff when
0: yes.
1: everyone's listening.
0: So the way okay. that we did it was basically we gave Billy Hillgrove a break because you don't want him on air that long.
1: I wouldn't think.
0: So Pursuta came in with Wolf and we pulled Max up from the booth, from the sideline. So those,
1: okay.
0: so Pursuta and Wolf and Max.
1: Because you knew it was going to be a long one.
0: For 70 minutes, have to sit there and talk and kill
1: figure
0: time.
1: Figure something out.
0: And so we figured out maybe 15, 20 minutes
1: being
0: into
1: baseball
0: it,
1: would be the worst.
0: The worst, dude. Because they get them all
1: right.
0: the time.
1: They happen all the time. There's a million games, right.
0: And especially where their schedule is, like a lot of stuff early in the spring when the weather's still
1: mm-hmm.
0: volatile. A lot of stuff in the fall when the weather gets volatile for baseball.
1: Yeah.
0: But what we realized, maybe, 10, 15, 20 minutes into the broadcast was that Arizona's booth, they had thrown it back to their studio. So they were good.
1: They were just sitting there just with their feet up doing nothing.
0: So Dan Quinlan and I went in and we were like, Ron, would you please come on with the guys? And he's like, he's just like Craig. He's, they're both chip
1: yeah.
0: off the old block. He's like, oh, no problem, brother. Let's
1: yeah.
0: do it. And he went in for like a half an hour and they told old stories.
1: It was just the two of them like
0: yes.
1: their Thanksgiving dinner.
0: Like, I think
1: probably,
0: Pursuta yeah. and Max probably didn't say anything for like 20 minutes.
1: That's a perfect team to be in town for.
0: Yes. So that was kind of a cool moment, and I think especially in hindsight now, it's a cool memory.
1: That is a cool memory.
0: But let's hope that we don't have to worry about filling any time on Sunday.
1: No doubt. Okay. I would also think a dome team wouldn't love that,
0: particularly
1: the kicker.
0: That's another good point
1: yeah,
0: by
1: yeah,
0: you.
1: Yeah.
0: Absolutely. Kicking comes into effect hugely.
1: Immediately, yeah.
0: You think everything in kind of the pass game and the pass rush certainly affected. And if both of these teams have to lean on their run game, Matt, I think they could do worse. I think both of
1: yeah.
0: these teams are certainly capable in that regard.
1: It might force this. Sometimes great inventions come from necessity.
0: The mother of necessity, right?
1: Like,
0: and that's
1: hey,
0: where I was
1: kind of
0: thinking with the
1: yeah.
0: Steelers standpoint.
1: You can't throw, so let's just keep running. And boy, this works. Let's stick with it.
0: Instead of throwing 66, 67, 68%
1: yeah.
0: of the time, now maybe you're going to have to run it that much.
1: Yeah.
0: And maybe that ends up working, and maybe that's a big benefit for your young offensive line.
1: Maybe you want to be under center more because the ball snapping, and hey, under center's been good. Let's
0: yep.
1: stick with it.
0: Yep. So, again, sometimes these setbacks can be a blessing in disguise.
1: Yeah, yeah.
0: And I think especially for this Steelers run game, maybe that's the silver lining of all this potential weather that we're looking at on Sunday.
1: Okay. I didn't realize it was that bad. I knew it was supposed to rain. I didn't realize it was like
0: I think it's supposed
1: pour.
0: To, it's supposed to pour.
1: Okay. Tomorrow's supposed to be nice. I'm supposed to mow along.
0: Tomorrow's supposed to be pretty good. I think a little overcast, but still pretty good here. So we'll keep an eye on it. Sunday, 82% chance of rain.
1: Wow.
0: Throughout the afternoon there. And so, geez,
1: it
0: Louise.
1: Sounds,
0: it's, yeah, I mean, it's
1: sounds like it's coming and coming home.
0: They're talking, potential like inches of rain and some wind that's going to come with it as well, too. So that is obviously something that is going to affect game time unless that changes. But we will, kind of continue to monitor that, obviously, as we get closer to game time. But it is a big one, Matt, for the Pittsburgh Steelers here.
1: Yeah.
0: Week 5, you are 2-2 right now. Needless to say, there is a huge difference, I think, just perception-wise and in reality, between 3-2 and 2-3.
1: Yeah, I think so.
0: Especially considering all three of those losses would be AFC conference losses.
1: Yeah, I was just about to say the same thing. Like, one of your wins is against the Falcons, which is great, but it doesn't carry nearly as much weight. I don't know if the Colts will be battling the Steelers for wild card spots or not. We thought that maybe with New England, and that seems to probably still be true. But yeah, you're right. I mean, I'm not a big believer this time of year. This is a must win. Although last night's game was kind of a must win for both Ooh. Those teams. You know what I mean? But neither one of these teams is in that dire of straits,

0: But yeah, I mean, subject to change, but these next couple games look pretty favorable for the Steelers, where they really need to put some money in the bank.
1: I think that's well said.
0: Yeah.
1: The schedule gets much tougher after the bye week.
0: Mm-hmm.
1: Not that it's easy now. As mm-hmm. Matt and I always say, there's no Ohio State versus Akron in the
0: Tampa Bay is starting to play better now, you know, right?
1: Exactly right. There's upsets.
0: A long week there, too.
1: There's upsets you don't see coming, results you don't see coming every single week. But I think these next few weeks, and particularly some of the injuries that the opposition are dealing with, set up favorably for the Steelers to make some hay here. Before their bye week.
0: You almost have to.
1: 4 weeks from now.
0: Yeah, I mean, you better win two of these three, I would say.
1: I think so.
0: Yeah.
1: I think so. Let's get to our first break of the day here, and when we return, we'll go to the lady who's going to be tasked with fighting these elements down on the sideline, Missy Matthews. She's obviously been on the sideline for a lot of these questionable weather games, too. We'll ask her about some of the differences in that, what she expects from a familiar foe that is heading to Acrisure Stadium in the Indianapolis Colts here in a little less than 48 hours. We'll talk to Missy on the other side. Just getting started here on a Friday. Wes Schuler, Matt Williamson. It's The Drive, Steelers Nation Radio on the Steelers Audio Network.
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0: You hear the bounce on a Friday, you know what that means. It's time to get the view from the sideline, from the queen of the sideline, of course, the great Missy Matthews. Missy, thank you for taking the time, as always. Busy weekend ahead in a lot of regards here in Pittsburgh, football-related, events-related, and we have got the annual Steelers fashion show tonight at Stage AE that I think you've been involved with for a while. Peel back the curtain for us a little bit. What a kind of the rehearsals and everything going on tonight. What's it look like? What's your role? And what's kind of, you know, the whole cause behind it?
1: Yeah, it benefits three great charities, the UPMC Concussion Program, Cancer Bridges, and the Chuck Noll Foundation. It has raised over $1 million.
0: Wow.
1: And it is super fun. So many players come, their families come. You know, some of them are just very like, we'll do the jersey scene and walk out and, you know, throw towels and t-shirts into the audience. And then other guys are like, sign me up. I'll wear a tux. Like, I'll, you know, I'll do another scene and show off my style. So it's cool to see. You know, last year, Deshaun Elliott and DK Metcalf were the captains. And those two guys can dress, and they are pretty competitive about

0: about it. This year,
1: what do you mean the captains? Are there teams?
0: Like the captain for the night.
1: Okay.
0: Yeah.
1: I thought it was like a competition.
0: Yeah. That's a good question, Matt. Yeah. I shouldn't assume that you two know.
1: No, I have no clue.
0: That's fair. Yeah. So they're the captains for the fashion show. They kind of like help with things. And you're a little more involved, put it that way.
1: I gotcha.
0: They were great.
1: I thought they were like picking teams at recess.
0: Oh, no. That would be great, actually. That would take way too long and probably be inappropriate for the public.
1: Probably.
0: But, this year, there's three, Nick Herbig and Keanu Benton and Chris Boswell. So that is quite the mixture of personalities.
2: Oh, it absolutely is.
1: They all got new contracts this summer, too. Oh,
3: that's right.
1: How about that?
0: Yep, I said, well, I think that maybe that was written in. I don't know.
2: Right. We'll give you this
1: contract.
2: To
1: seal the deal on Friday, you need you to,
2: But the good news is you're going to get a little pay bump here, and you'll be able to afford some lovely new clothes.
1: And you'll get some cool clothes out of it.
2: That's right. Missy, exactly. I should probably know this, but if anyone's listening to this and they decide that they wanted to try and go this evening, are tickets still available or no?
0: I believe there's a few, and if you go to Steelers.com, you'll be able to find them there.
2: Awesome. Cool. Excellent. Love it. We'll be looking forward to seeing all the highlights of that tonight. Always a very cool evening for a very great cause down there at Stage AE on the North Shore. Of course, Missy, Sunday, 1 o'clock against the Indianapolis Colts is the Steelers show this weekend, and it's a big one for a lot of different reasons. Of course, Matt and I kind of in the opening of our show today discussed potential weather elements that could play into this with some rain on the radar and what that would mean for both teams' pass rushes and pass games and, you know, ability to control the ball on the ground, all those different things. You've obviously been a part of a lot of these different weather games, from extreme heat to rain to snow and everything in your years on the sideline. How big of a factor do you think that rain could be on Sunday afternoon?
0: I mean, I hate to say that I think it can be a factor. I don't like to rush too much into panic mode. I was actually being optimistic today, which I think threw Rob and Max and Willie off when I was on with them. because I'm like, guys, it's gonna, like two beautiful days of sunshine and then probably some rain. But it can change quickly. And sometimes even we have had games where you go on the road, there's no rain in the forecast. And then all of a sudden I'm jumping into an Uber to go buy something. Because I didn't bring it, and I try to bring as much as possible, but you can only take so much sometimes. I think it would be in the Steelers' advantage. If you had to say who would have, thumbs up in terms of the rain, I think both teams are going to try to run the ball. So that kind of goes with that. It doesn't seem like it's going to be horrible rain, but I'm probably jinxing it. It's going to be like a torrential downpour going sideways, and that impacts everybody. That's where, equipment guys are running in and out of the locker room, bringing different cleats and stuff to try to help everybody, perform to their highest ability.
1: Yeah, not to argue with you, but just last segment, Wes was saying it could be kind of torrential. I mean, it sounds like it could be pretty harsh.
0: Perfect.
1: That changes your job.
2: We'll keep talking about that, and then it'll end up being just a light rain.
1: Yeah,
2: right?
1: Who knows? I mean, it's a couple days away. But I assume that changes your job a great deal, though. Like you said, you're probably paying attention to equipment guys, and you just change cleats and all those type of things.
0: Yes, and this week for sure, because I'm not going to chance it, I usually laminate, my notes or a flip card so that I don't have them, I've had credentials disintegrate on me before, back when they weren't, the hard plastic. So definitely try to do whatever it takes to get ready. But yeah, there's usually a lot to see. There's just different players do different things when there is the rain. Some guys want to go out in it, warm up, do more stuff. Some guys are like, I'm only going out there when I have to. So it's definitely a preference thing.
2: Missy, extra long week for the Steelers to prepare. We heard a lot about cleaning house and a lot about, doing some self-scouting and cleaning things up at the kind of quarter pole of the season. Obviously, it's not exactly that point anymore with the 17th game, but I think a lot of coaching staffs still treat it that way. A lot to do about, some of the communication frustrations on the sideline Thursday in Cleveland. Do you think this extra long time to prepare, kind of the mini bye week that everyone likes to call it, and I guess especially considering the Steelers are still 5 weeks away from their actual bye week, do you think this extra few days to prepare, to rest, to reset, to self-evaluate came at the right time for the Steelers?
0: I don't want to say yes, because I think it's worse when you lose on Thursday.

0: Thursday night and have to wait longer to like, you know, really move past it and play someone else, but rest for sure. I just feel like they're dealing with, you know, a handful of injuries that are not at great positions. Guys going on IR, possibly going on IR. You hope Deshaun Elliott's able to come back at some point. You know, his practice window has opened. There's 21 days for that. I think in the manner in which they lost, it was almost worse that there was too much time from a player standpoint. I think for the coaches, maybe they needed that to do the self-scouting like Mike McCarthy was talking about and to regroup as a staff. Hey, are we using these players the correct way? Do we like what this play looks like? That kind of thing. So, you know, there's pros and cons to everything, and I don't think you can answer one way only. Yeah. If that makes sense.
1: I actually think the timing of it's good because about a quarter of the season's in the books. You can really spend that extra time self-scouting that you can't the normal weeks. And then about the halfway point, you get to do it again with the bye week. And then hopefully you have a real good feel for everybody for that final stretch, which is going to be very, very difficult probably.
0: Yeah, it's almost like having two bye weeks the way it's set up. And because there are more games following this before the actual bye week. So we'll have to, you know, wait and see how it plays out. I think, you know, some of the injuries are, you know, not ideal, but there's really not much you can do about it. And that's why, you know, you try to build the best staff, have the best depth. It's not possible to have it at every single position in a perfect world with 53 guys. So there's only so much you can do.
2: Missy Matthews with us here on The Drive, helping us get ready for this clash with the Colts on Sunday. Missy, Matt and I are going to do our matchup segment that we always do on Fridays in hour number two. But I have to imagine one that everybody has circled and you'll be keeping an eye on is two potential gold jacket guys in Cam Hayward of the Steelers, of course, and Quentin Nelson, the just insanely talented guard for the Indianapolis Colts. These two have had some great battles over the years. It feels like Cam Hayward has, you know, Matt and I talked about this earlier in the week. Sometimes there's just certain athletes that just have another guy's number and you can't explain it. And that seems to be the case with Cam Hayward against Quentin Nelson. He's gotten the better of him throughout most of the matchups of their career, especially with the potential for weather and both of these teams having to lean on their run game. Is that a matchup in the trenches that you're going to be keeping an eye on?
0: Oh, yeah. I mean, it didn't matter what the weather forecast was. That's always one you keep an eye on. And I just feel like Cam has that, like, you know, veteran high football IQ edge. And I am sure, you know, I've heard J.J. Watt talk about different guys he's gone against, you know, notoriously during his career. You know those matchups are there. And you can't not think about it, especially if you know that you were able to really get the better of them, you know, the time before or something like that. But I do agree that is one for the ages, and I'm glad that both guys are still playing and we get to witness it.
1: So we kind of referenced, you know, the Browns game here just a little bit ago, and I don't need every trade secret, but how how tense were the sidelines? How, you know, what was the attitude of the team as the game was going on?
0: I mean, there was clearly frustration.
1: Yeah.
0: Amazon was kind enough to, you know, really show everybody that. I'm being facetious there. But, you know, I don't think it's really anything different. I think the problem is that, you know, Patrick Graham is up in the coach's booth, and that is not how the Steelers operated under previous defensive coordinators. So they could have been sitting next to each other, and you don't really see it they're kind of, you know, going back and forth. I think it was the action of, you know, TJ Watt and different things like that. But I have also seen, like, I've seen Cam Hayward and Minkah Fitzpatrick, you know, have words and they quickly move on. You know, emotions run high, especially, you know, when you're not on top of things in terms of like the score and what you think your side of the ball should be doing. I just think that they truly, every competitor has that in them.
1: Sure.
0: I mean, I feel like I'm competitive with my husband over stupid things and vice versa. You know, like, I mean, these are professional athletes.
1: People that haven't been around teams so at this games. Level just don't understand that that's not uncommon.
0: Yeah, I guess that's probably a fair way to put it. And, you know, not that they should have to know, but I mean, even my boys, when they're playing their youth sports, I'm like, guys, it's just a game, you know? Meanwhile, if you said that to me, I'd be like, it's not just a game.
1: Sure.
0: So I just think, you know, that's just the competitor in everybody. And obviously these guys are doing it at a very high level with a lot of things on, you know,

0: on the line.
1: Mm-hmm.
2: Missy, before we let you go, I obviously know you are a Pitt grad. You have a lot of close ties to the Pitt football program. I don't know if many people know this, honestly, but your dad actually played at Pitt and won a national championship there.

0: all of how great he was as a coach and a player was also just an iconic personality. You know, it was in in movies like Kicking and Screaming with Will Ferrell, and a real pop culture icon, and still has a great steakhouse here in Pittsburgh. Just wanted to get your thoughts on his sad passing away today at the age of 86.
1: I know, you know, there's a ton of guys. My dad had said they were, you know, smoking cigars and doing things yesterday and the day before, I think, with a lot of people in town. Everyone's going to be sad about that. It doesn't matter if you played with Mike Dick or not. I think it's what he meant to so many people. And just seeing, you know, I was actually on the phone with my dad when the Twitter alert came up, of course, you know, and I'm like, oh, that stinks. So I'm sure, you know, something will be planned accordingly, but you know, you couldn't take the yinzer out of him. Was, you know, all the old clips that are popping up of him fighting with a fan on the radio show, and was calling it Washington Street. just love it, absolutely love it.
0: Great stuff as always, Missy. Enjoy the big weekend. Thank you for taking the time as always, and we will see you on Sunday.
1: You got it. Thanks, guys.
0: There she goes, the queen of the sideline, Missy Matthews. Yeah, you did. Did you not know that about her dad?
2: No, I didn't. He was on. I mean, I knew she was very involved with Pitt.
0: He was on that Tony Dorsett.
2: Oh, okay.
0: I think it was the 75 season, okay. But the 76 Sugar Bowl, the team that beat Georgia and won the national championship.
2: No, I did not know that.
0: Her dad was on that team.
2: Okay.
0: Don't quote me on this part, but I think he was an offensive lineman.
2: Really?
0: But yeah, so.
2: I mean, it was hard to get on the field and it Pitt in that era sure on the was. Offensive line.
0: I'll sure was.
2: Yeah.
0: So obviously, Mike Ditka was there in kind of the late 50s into the early 60s, I believe, at Pitt. So that was before her dad's time.
2: Oh, yeah, yeah.
0: Again, clearly, you kind of, everyone knows how that works. Maybe not as much now in the NIL era where everyone's just merchants for transfer portal and whoever pay them the most. But, you know, that real kind of family alumni that, you know, when you play for a program and the people that come through it and leave their impact there.
2: Oh, I think that's really missing now.
0: I think it is one of the things of the fabric of college sports that unfortunately has gone by the wayside, not for the guys in those previous generations, though. And so I'm sure at the Pitt game Saturday, there'll be a nice moment of silence for Mike Ditka and all that. Mm-hmm. And just wanted to get Missy's perspective on that is, you know, again, the family ties to the program and all that stuff.
2: Yeah. And while I was there, he came back and talked to the team once. And then afterwards, I got hired by ESPN while he was an ESPN employee. So there was I did some dinners with him. I did a couple shows at Ditka's Steakhouse over the years with Mike Ditka, and they always fed us really good. That was awesome. So I've been around him a few times, and obviously in my lifetime, too. Like, the 85 Bears, I was a 12-year-old, you know, learning the game and loving the game. Like, that was an iconic type of team, too. I mean, for that age, it was perfect.
0: It's funny for me, too, like, I can't picture Mike Ditka without thinking of Kicking and Screaming. Have you ever seen that movie with,
2: no,
0: with Will Ferrell?
2: I know he's in it, but I haven't seen it.
0: It's, dude, it is so funny. Like, Will Ferrell basically is this, you know, this kid whose dad, Mike Ditka, was like a football legend and could never live up to his dad's reputation. Okay. And then they end up coaching soccer teams against each other in the same youth league. And it's a hysterical comedy. One of, you know, gets lost in the Anchorman and Talladega Nights
2: and
0: Step Brothers and all those real iconic Will Ferrell movies. But Kicking and Screaming is worth your time if you want if you want a good laugh.
2: I mean, the Saturday Night Live Ditka skits are awesome.
0: Incredible.
2: Too.
0: Incredible. Just so good. Just an icon of the NFL, an icon here in Western Pennsylvania, and all the best to his friends and family.
2: Unless you're up in age, you forget how good a player he was, too.
0: He revolutionized the tight end position. I mean, he was a five-time All-Pro, five-time Pro Bowler. Like I said, won a Super Bowl as a player, an assistant coach, and then a head coach. I mean, just
2: Pitt's only retired like eight numbers, something like that.
0: I mean, he's one of them.
2: I'm curious if he was first because he had to be very close to it.
0: That's a good question.
2: Yeah.
0: You consider the timeline of everything.
2: Right. There was one other that's his era, but most of them are the 70s. Dorsett, Marino, you know.
0: Mm-hmm. Very, very sad news, but certainly a life well lived and fully lived for Mike Ditka as he passed away. Earlier today at the age of 86. All the best to his family, his friends, his former teammates, and what I'm sure will be a tough couple of days here. Matt and I will get back to talking Steelers-Colts when we return on the other side. As we roll along here on this Friday preview show, it is The Drive, Steelers Nation Radio on the Steelers Audio Network.
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10: Matt, shame on me for 6 weeks. I was slightly off about kicking and screaming.
11: Oh, okay.
10: So Ditka is not Will Ferrell's dad, who they have this rivalry together because he could never live up to the athlete that he was. That's actually Robert Duvall, who plays his dad that coaches the other soccer team. Ditka is their neighbor who can't stand Will Ferrell's dad and helps Will Ferrell.
11: Oh, he's on like Will Ferrell's team. Okay.
10: Correct. So he's kind of a neutral party who doesn't like Robert Duvall, who's Will Ferrell's dad. And he goes, hey, I know a thing or two about sports. I'm going to help you coach this team so we can kick your dad's butt.
11: Okay.
10: So I was slightly off there.
11: But it's good. Still, huh?
10: Oh, it's hysterical.
11: Tyler's telling me between segments, too. He's like, oh, it's worth your time.
10: And just, I mean, just imagine a sports movie with Will Ferrell, Robert Duvall, and Mike Ditka.
11: Yeah, you know, like, we could go too wrong.
10: It's great. It's hilarious. It's lighthearted. It's an easy watch. All that good stuff. But just wanted to correct myself on that one. Matt, we have the...
11: I'm sure somebody would have via Twitter anyways.
10: Oh, they probably did. They probably... I haven't looked, but they probably did during the break. And that's okay. That's why we like you people. You keep us on our toes. But I also do the self-scouting thing and go, wait a second, was I wrong on that? Let me double-check the IMDb page. Matt, we have the injury report for the Steelers Sunday. And it's...
11: I'm not real optimistic about...
10: Not chock-full of great news. Jamel Dean ruled out.
11: That was pretty obvious.
10: Deshaun Elliott will not
11: gonna start.
10: Be active. Michael Pittman Jr. ruled out, I think, as we all assumed, too. Rico Dowdle listed as questionable. Jalen Ramsey listed as questionable.
11: I'd be shocked if Ramsey doesn't go. I mean, it's easy for me to say I'm not the one with the broken wrist, but he played with it. I assume it didn't get worse. At least I got no reports that it would. Dowdle, to me, is like the only one that's a true 50-50.
10: Yes.
11: Just my hunch, my educated guess, you know?
10: I
11: feel like they could use him, though.
10: They absolutely could, especially if this is going to have to be a ground-and-pound game.
11: Yeah. I've had a lot of people being like, well, you know, no reason to rush Dowdle back. Warren's been unbelievable. Yeah, Warren's been unbelievable, but some of it's just by default. They don't trust the other guys to get the ball at all.
10: Did everybody watch the Falcons on Monday Night Football?
11: Right.
10: Yeah, not only was Bijan Robinson carving them up, the Saints defense, but so was Brian Robinson.
11: So was Brian Robinson, right.
10: So even if you have the best running back in the world, a quality number two still really helps.
11: Yeah, Andrew is putting a lot on his plate, and if it's muddy and slow track and all that type of thing, I definitely want Dowdle in this game. And now I do hope that they come to the conclusion that Warren deserves more touches and more time than Dowdle.
10: Yes.
11: And I'd be shocked if they don't after these last two fantastic performances. But boy, he's needed right now. You can't just put him out there 90% of snaps three games.

0: Monroe.
1: No, you can't.
0: Yeah, what are we doing?
1: Right. If he was Jerome Bettis, you wouldn't
0: want to
1: have him out there that much. It's just the nature of the position and the grind of the season, and it's still relatively early. Like, we're still in the front half of the season.
0: Yeah. You don't want to beat him up too much.
1: You don't want to beat him up too bad. And, again, you add the weather element in there, too, and this would certainly be a good week to get Rico Dowdle back in the mix. So that's what we know now from the Steelers' standpoint, kind of finalized heading into. Okay.
0: No real shockers.
1: No real shockers.
0: I mean, if Ramsey wouldn't go, I'd be a little shocked, you know.
1: Other than that, though, I mean, I was hoping for maybe some better news on Jamel Dean, but I wasn't expecting it.
0: Mm-hmm.
1: And so that's the hand that the Steelers have been dealt and will have to play with on Sunday.
0: And, of course, Harmon's not in the mix either.
1: No Harmon, no Elliott.
0: Yeah. I mean,
1: it's certainly not the defense that we thought we'd be looking at week five here when we were back in Latrobe.
0: So real quick. I actually retweeted it. I'm not going to dig it up, but Warren Sharp put out Steelers snaps against the run even this year without Harmon. Not so great. I mean, we know last year those splits were really noticeable.
1: This is a week you'd really like to have him.
0: Yeah.
1: With the potential for weather and Jonathan Taylor and ground game.
0: And this was a week one Matt stats thing, so I don't exactly remember the exact numbers. But basically last year the games Elliott missed were when the Steelers had their biggest rushing yards allowed, you know, so those two might not be TJ Watt and Cam Hayward, but in terms of stopping the run and this matchup would have been really useful. And lastly, I also think Elliott's brain and leadership on the back end would be really good with all these new corners and all the change too, just a stabilizing force back there. So it'd been nice to have one or both of those guys.
1: Here's a tweet you referenced from Warren Sharp.
0: Since
1: losing Derek Harmon, the Steelers have faced 52 runs against a running back, 5.1 yards per carry, 10-plus yard runs on 15% of those. So explosive runs on 15% of the carries. That would be the highest explosive run rate in the NFL if translated over a full season. And, of course, up next is Jonathan Taylor.
0: Right, who... explosive runs are a specialty.
1: Yeah. He ain't Bijan Robinson or Jahmyr Gibbs, but he might be third. He's probably in that next tier.
0: Yeah, he might be third.
1: He certainly might be. So, Matt, that's kind of the challenge, or part of the challenge, facing the Steelers Sunday afternoon. Our buddy Chris Halleck did a really good write-up on three.
0: Oh, I'm glad you did that. Yeah.
1: I wanted to get to this yesterday, but honestly, I think we just had too much going on. It's always weird, Matt, when you have those weeks like we had last week. Mm-hmm. Steelers didn't play on Sunday, so we're like, we've got more content to fill this week because we're not going to spend all Monday reacting to the game like we typically
0: did that Friday.
1: Do.
0: Yeah.
1: With that, sometimes it's like you save so much for we're going to need this that you end up
0: having
1: more stuff than you thought you would. So I wanted to make sure to get into this because Halleck basically. And I tried to get him on the show this week. We just couldn't make it work timing-wise, but hopefully we can get him on next week.
0: I'm actually doing a podcast with him at 6 o'clock today.
1: Nice.
0: Yeah.
1: Tell him I said hello.
0: Yes.
1: Three things that he basically highlighted and unearthed some numbers behind of areas that he thinks the Steelers can kind of, some of them improve and have a lot of success doing so, and some things that they're doing well right now that they just need to hang their hat on and make more of a calling card.
0: Mm-hmm. I've had these conversations with him a few times. Not like I'm like taking credit for it or anything, but he nailed it and did a really good job. He also sent me an article that I haven't read yet about he did a real deep dive on the Porter situation. And Chris and I do every Friday, we do a quick podcast, a half hour, stop by if you want. And he really laid it out in that podcast better than anyone I've heard. I mean, there's some things that he mentioned that I didn't know, like Porter basically had two different agents,
1: yes,
0: which really complicated some of the conversations, you know. So some of the beat reporter stuff Chris does that I'm not going to unearth is really valuable, you know.
1: Absolutely. He's one of the people that we reference, the real boots on the ground journalists around the team. One of the things that he highlighted that kind of piggybacked off of what we were just talking about with Jaylen Warren and Rico Dowdle is to do more of what's working. The easy answer to that is to feed Jaylen Warren as much as possible. Four games into the season, that's certainly one thing that works.
0: Yeah.
1: Brian Angelico said this.
0: I think you can make a very strong argument. He's your best skill guy. And I've actually thought that since he's been here almost.
1: You've been banging that drum for a long time. Brian Angelico said this week, you've got to find time to get him so you keep him fresh. Or you've got to find the times to use him so you could keep him fresh. It's a long season. We know that, but he's a tough guy and he wants to be in there. So, you know, beyond kind of turning him into the bell cow that we've seen, another area that they could, you know, continue.

0: to utilize him is playing more from under center and playing with more heavy tight end sets. We all know, we've discussed, Chris kind of, you know, lines out how successful the Steelers have been when under center.
1: Under center.
0: Second,
1: like one of the best in the league. Yeah.
0: Second best EPA rate in the entire National Football League. And, of course, the success when doing that and running play action, having some of the best
1: passing numbers,
0: in the league. And so that's something that we've discussed is, you know, Jaylen Warren's success, maybe upping those numbers and that target share a little bit in the process.
1: Yeah, and I don't have a whole lot to add to it. Something that he's just, you know, he's reiterating things that we've brought up all week that you hope on a long week that not only they recognize. See, this is kind of a funny thing, too. Like, you can recognize it, but then you got to implement it on game day, too.
0: Doubt.
1: I mean, the heat of the battle, and it's 3rd and 8, and like, well, let's go to shotgun. Well, we're not, you know, it's easy to have the plan, but sticking with it is not always the same, too. I'm all for feeding Warren. I'm all for running the ball more. I'm all for going under center and using more play action, especially out from under center. Let's see if it happens, because I think last note, not to disrupt anything that he said or that we've said all along, it's still kind of small sample size. You know, like, you can't just be like, well, that'll fix everything. We'll average 8 yards a play if we just go under center. Like, well, that's not going to fix everything.
0: Because then eventually teams will adjust to you.
1: Exactly. They haven't done a lot of it, but that doesn't mean you're going to be the second best offense in the league if you just go under center, folks.
0: No doubt.
1: It's a bigger fix than that.
0: It's a balancing act there. Mm-hmm. Maybe if you do this a little bit more often, it'll help opening up things for you in these other avenues.
1: Yeah, it's like playing poker and playing probabilities. You know, like, I'm going to up my chances of, you know.
0: And just because you have Steph Curry doesn't mean that you don't attack the basket for layups and easier looks.
1: Right. You still take the dunks.
0: You let Steph Curry shoot more than those guys, but you still got to work the ball inside and get some easier looks.
1: Yeah, or if you have Shaq, you don't ever shoot a three-pointer. You know, right. Yeah.
0: The other two things that he outlines are areas where the Steelers must get better. Both, I don't think, will surprise our listeners, but there's some good numbers behind it. The first is to beat the man across from you. The Steelers' wide receivers have not been great at winning against man coverage. The Steelers' best receiver against man coverage has been Roman Wilson, winning 27.5% of his routes. That ranks 25th amongst the 72 receivers that have run enough routes to qualify for these rankings.
1: Mm-hmm. That's just versus man, folks.
0: Yes. Yeah. DK Metcalf, 25% win rate. That puts him at 32nd in the league. Jeremy Bernard, 12.2%, which puts him 66th in the league. You just need a little bit more from those guys.
1: Yeah. I don't know if he mentions Pittman.
0: He mentions Pittman, who's 64th in the league.
1: I bet he's pretty low.
0: So pretty low.
1: I mean, that certainly has not been his specialty. No, you do, because you're just going to get more and more and more man. And the Colts want to play a lot of man. I mean, even teams that don't are going to play man heavily against you. I think the Steelers are facing the number one percentage of man coverage, and it probably is only going to go up until you can beat it.
0: Yes. And then the last one, Matt, is to just make some tackles on defense.
1: Yeah, it's become a problem.
0: The Steelers are credited with 17 missed tackles just against the Browns alone. I think we talked about this on Monday or Tuesday, but credited with 17 missed tackles against Cleveland for a total of 108 yards.
1: That's a ton.
0: That's a massive. And then when
1: you're not going to make every tackle, of course, but you know, right.
0: But when you factor in some of the special teams that we talked about too, I mean, that could be close to 200 yards.
1: Just in like,
0: I don't
1: want to
0: say you're
1: yards.
0: Just giving away,
1: right?
0: But that you could certainly tighten up.
1: You could definitely tighten up. Yeah. Right. That's a good way of putting it.
0: Yes.
1: Right. You're not going to make every tackle, you know, but you're not, that number's never going to be zero.
0: Overall, Next Gen Stats have the Steelers defense accounting for 39 missed tackles on the season. That's fourth most in the National Football League.
1: Mm-hmm.
0: On those plays, the Steelers opposition gains an average of 11.3 yards per play. When the Steelers don't miss tackles, that number drops to just 4.7 yards per play.
1: Right. Again, that's a correctable problem.
0: Very correctable problem.
1: Yeah.
0: And that's not just a correctable problem that would have a minor and incremental gain for you. It's a correctable problem that would make a ton of difference.
1: Yeah, absolutely. I mean, think about it. If you're missing a tackle in the second or third level, that's a lot of steps that ball carrier's taken before the next guy gets to him.
0: And getting back to Matt, another thing that we just kind of referenced, a guy like Deshaun Elliott was really sure-handed in that regard. And I think you can draw a direct parallel to some of those numbers and the fact that he hasn't been out there.
1: And I'm not killing Brisker, but in terms of reliability tackling, Elliott and Brisker are on the other sides of the spectrum, too. Queen's been constant all along.

0: It's never going to be his specialty. Wilson missed his share of tackles. Samuel's not known as a tackler. You know, I mean, he's a certain type of corner, but it's not a big physical take on ball carrier type of corner, you know? So there are some culprits.
1: There certainly are. So I just wanted to highlight that because I thought that was laid out well by Halleck.
0: It is.
1: And he's a friend of the program here, certainly, that everybody knows. Matt, just across the timeline here, too, we have the injury report now for the Indianapolis Colts as well.
0: Okay.
1: Out of Sunday's contest in Pittsburgh, wide receiver Austin Doolin has been ruled out. Linebacker Jalen, I believe it's Carlisle, is that how he pronounces his last name?
0: I think so.
1: Has been ruled out. Tight end Will Mallory has been ruled out. And defensive end Arden Key has been ruled out. Those four.
0: Okay, Key's the one that plays the most of that
1: those
0: group.
1: Four, yes.
0: Yeah, he's kind of a bigger base end. But they have a decent rotation at that position. All in all, that's not too bad.
1: Not too bad.
0: Yeah.
1: Now, three guys listed as questionable, though, for the Colts. Darius Slayton, Keenan Allen, and Charvarius Ward.
0: Okay, those Ward's a starting corner off the sauce.
1: Yes.
0: And is a good player.
1: So it's more so they've got some issues with their wide receiver depth in some of those, and three of those guys being out or questionable.
0: And Pierce is on IR, too.
1: Pierce is on IR.
0: He's their top guy.
1: I mean, they're hurt at the wide receiver position.
0: That's why they signed Allen, because they were really thin there.
1: Man, if you want to talk about things not going your way, if this turns into a muck and grind, fight in the phone booth type game, the wide receiver absences for the Colts wouldn't loom quite as large.
0: Yeah, it might not hurt them as bad. Yeah, the weaknesses might not be as weak.
1: Yes, correct. DeForest Buckner was added today, but that is apparently just for rest. Rest purposes.
0: That would be a different story.
1: Nah, no, that would be a very, very different story. But some real hits there to the Indianapolis Colts wide receiver room. Obviously, some big hits for the Steelers, namely on the defensive side of the football. That is all the latest on the injury front for both of these teams as we look ahead to Sunday. Hour in the books, Matt. Another hour to go. You know what that means. When we return on the other side, it'll be time for a little five-star Friday. We'll take a look at some individual matchups that are going to be key in Sunday's contest between the Steelers and the Colts. All that and more in hour number two when we return. Wes Schuler, Matt Williamson, it's The Drive. 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
1: Five-star matchup! 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
2: Good evening, Steeler Nation. How we doing? Well, that's good. Us too. Hour number two here of The Drive on a Friday. That means it's our final hour before, of course, all eyes turn to Sunday, 1 o'clock, Steelers and Colts there on the North Shore at Acrisure Stadium. Matt, time for a little matchup conversation here.
3: All right.
2: As we like to do on a given Friday here on this program. And, I mean, is the biggest matchup, I mean, it's certainly, I think, one of the most good-on-good matchups, the one that we've referenced a few times this week, Quentin Nelson and Cam Hayward.
3: Well, I think that's the biggest heavyweight fight. Okay. The most important matchup to me is Jonathan Taylor.
2: Okay.
3: Yeah, I mean, just
2: whoever.
3: Yeah, 11 defenders against Jonathan Taylor. I mean, the offense goes through him as much as any offense in the league. He's that good. They don't have a lot else. They could really dominate the flow of the game. I mean, unless weird things happen, if you told me, magic ball here that the Colts end up winning this game, like, oh, Taylor had a big game. Yeah, you know, and he was the best player on the field.
2: I would think so.
3: Yeah.
2: We said a little bit of similar about Bijan Robinson week one.
3: Yeah.
2: But
3: and kind of the opposite happened. He had his big game, but nobody else did. Yeah.
2: And I think you could maybe survive that way.
3: Probably. That's an unusual turn of events, but yeah.
2: But it is without a doubt. I mean, Jonathan Taylor, I think you said this in your stats packet. That's where the offense runs through for the Colts. Make
3: Big
2: no
3: time.
2: Mistake about it.
3: Yeah.
2: And coming

0: coming off a tackling performance that we just outlined like the Steelers had in Cleveland, you better get that going in the opposite direction if you want to slow this guy down.
1: It sounds like an excuse, and we talked about tackling in the first hour with Chris's article, but watch last night. I mean, part of that's just a Thursday night thing. Sure. I think tackling on Thursday night's bad.
0: There's no doubt. Yeah. Matt, let's stick with the Colts offense. If it's not going to be Jonathan Taylor that kills you, probably the next most likely culprit would be Tyler Warren, the sophomore tight end.
1: Yeah, his usage is really weird, though.
0: His usage was kind of weird last year in the sense of they just manufactured so much for him in the offense. What have you seen from him through the first 4 weeks?
1: Okay, see, that even goes back. Like, a lot of people were shocked that Loveland was drafted ahead of Warren.
0: Just a couple spots, right?
1: Yeah. One or two spots. And they both were early first-round picks and very early picks for tight ends. But the reasoning is, and this isn't a knock on Warren, he's a really good prospect and really good player already. But even at Penn State, they had nothing in the way of receivers. Everything was manufactured designer touches for him. Let's just get in our best player's hands no matter how. Where Loveland was like flat-out beating man coverage in a more NFL manner. But Indy's use them like Penn State use them. You know, I mean, they don't have a wealth of pass catchers either. So how can we get the ball in our best player's hands? Daniel Jones is coincides with him. He's really been a poor deep thrower. He has one completion over 20 yards or further. So if you notice in the packet, it mentions Warren. He's getting targeted a ton, but it's almost always like at or behind the line of scrimmage.
0: He has yet to see a target that has traveled 15 or more air yards.
1: That's pretty crazy. And so many of them are, boom, get it out of your hands now.
0: His yards per route run are 29th amongst tight ends.
1: Yeah.
0: Meaning despite being a really good player. Down the seam, downfield.
1: No. Protection's a bit of a problem.
0: A third of his targets have come at or behind the line of scrimmage.
1: That's the one I was looking for. I mean,
0: that's the third highest amongst tight ends.
1: This is a tight end. This isn't a running back flaring out. You know, I mean, this is a guy that should be getting down the field. So a lot of that's Jones.
0: And having said all that, he's got the second most receptions of any tight ends.
1: They throw to him a ton, but it isn't resulting in much. There's a lot of death by a thousand paper cuts.
0: The Steelers allow the sixth
1: fewest. But he's
0: good. The Steelers allow the sixth fewest receptions per game to tight ends at just 3.3 per game.
1: That might shock people because there's always this Steelers have been terrible against tight ends my whole life.
0: They've faced some good ones in the first four games.
1: That's true.
0: Fannin and Pitts.
1: And yeah.
0: Yeah. I mean, Gesicki's capable.
1: Mm-hmm.
0: So, certainly, it's been a weird year for Tyler Warren. But, man, you better not let this be the game where he starts hitting those.
1: Oh, he could do a lot of damage, too. He's good after the catch, too.
0: Down the field.
1: He may even get a carry or two.
0: Is there anyone else on the Colts offense? I mean, we've talked a little bit about
1: Downs is
0: Daniel
1: a very
0: Jones.
1: Good player.
0: Yeah.
1: I think their tackles can absolutely be had by the Steelers' edge guys. They're fine. I would say they're a below-average pair of tackles. They're not real nimble. I'm hoping the turf doesn't slow Herbig, Highsmith, Watt down all that much.
0: Sure.
1: And I don't know. I said this a week ago, and I was wrong. I don't know that Jones is really equipped to, you know, be a 2.4, 2.5, get it out of your hands guy. Because I said the same thing about Watson, and he was, and he did it well. So I'm sure they'll try those things. But nothing about Jones has been real quick or abrupt. You know, he's been kind of a lumbering post-injury type guy. And the later the down goes, the worse things go for him. So I do think the Steelers' edge guys have a nice advantage that hopefully doesn't get, you know, nullified a little by the weather.
0: Matt, sticking with that, we all know, obviously, Daniel Jones is coming off of a massive late-season injury, that Achilles last year. Mm-hmm. I think it's a testament to him that he was out there week one.
1: Yeah, he was way ahead of his timeline.
0: And ready to go. But with that, I would imagine, listen, so much of when Daniel Jones has been at his best, the first half of the season last year for the Colts.
1: Yeah, he put up some monster numbers.
0: That year that he was with the Giants where they won double-digit games and went to the wild card and knocked off the Vikings, I think it was, and won a playoff game. His mobility has been a huge part
1: of when he's been
0: at his best.
1: Even just as a pure designed runner guy.
0: I would imagine we haven't seen much of that this year.
1: No. And again, the best way I can describe it is there's nothing explosive about his movements. And not that he was Michael Vick or Lamar or Allen in terms of, you know, taking off. Mm-hmm. But he could run and he's fast and he was quick too. Now it's kind of like, yeah, I can move and I can run, but it's not nearly as bursty or as explosive. But you really see it with the way he throws. I mean, his feet aren't as bouncy. He's not generating the torque and the explosiveness from his lower body. I think the injury is hampering him a lot, and it really hurts his deep ball, which dies a lot. And, you know, it doesn't have the same zip on it at the end of it does coming out of his hands.

0: It's amazing how much that.
1: And he throws the ball to the other team a lot. And I mean, he turns the ball over a lot.
0: It is amazing how much a leg injury affects everything.
1: The whole thing.
0: Everything for a quarterback.
1: Yeah, yeah.
0: And that's, you know, again, kind of building from the ground up and a lot of those conversations that we've had about how important that footwork and that mobility is in the modern era. I mean, has been for a long time, but especially in 2026.
1: I think it's hurt as just as even as short range accuracy, too. Yeah. Yeah.
0: It's a real kind of, I guess not trickle down effect, but maybe trickle up effect.
1: There you go.
0: From a foot injury, from
1: and
0: a leg injury.
1: And to be fair, he wasn't the best quarterback in the league to begin
0: no,
1: with.
0: No, you know, but right. His mobility was a lot of what led him to one be able to have success. Yeah, it was a calling card for him. I don't think he got enough credit for that at times throughout his career.
1: Yeah, yeah.
0: Not saying he's Josh Allen or Lamar with it, but he was definitely in the upper echelon of NFL
1: 20, 30 yards a game on the ground, that matters,
0: those,
1: right?
0: You know, extending drives on those third and sevens where he'll get you eight that we've talked about.
1: Yeah, I mean, they'll design runs for him when it's best. You don't see a lot of that right now.
0: No, you do not. So you mentioned you thought it was a real opportunity for the Steelers' edge rushers, track depending. And that's something that, you know, those guys have made some noise in the first 4 weeks of the season.
1: Yeah.
0: But I think a little bit more would go a long way.
1: Yeah, and I think there are people that want more.
0: More sacks, certainly.
1: I'm not even going to pretend like this is an excuse. When the ball comes out in 2.5 and 2 weeks in a row, it's just awful hard to beat a man, even if that guy is terrible and you whip him in as quick as you humanly possibly can. To me, that's the biggest issue. I don't have any worry about those three players at all.
0: Yeah, I'm with you on that. Matt, let's spin the block now to the other side of the ball, Colts defense, Steelers offense. I have to imagine not quite to the extent of maybe Sexy Dexy, Dexter Lawrence 2 weeks ago, but the Indianapolis Colts have another guy who can wreck an interior in DeForest Buckner. I'd imagine that's one to keep an eye on, the Steelers interior guys against a really solid, long-time defensive lineman in this league.
1: Still a great player, great career, much respect for him, leader, super long. You can see why he was a former first-round pick and highly sought after and why the Niners would have gotten a first-round pick for him, too. But the guy next to him, Grover Stewart, never gets talked about, but he's one of the hardest guys to deal with in the run game. I mean, he's a certain type of defensive tackle, but he's pretty talented, and that's a good duo.
0: How do you think the Colts use Sauce Gardner on Sunday?
1: Is left, right.
0: He's going to follow around DK, you think?
1: No, I think that he'll stay to his side.
0: Oh, like as in he'll stay on the left or the right.
1: However, I didn't know Ward was banged up until last segment when you mentioned that. I mean, they're pretty comfortable with both players, so instead of moving them, even though they gave up so much for Sauce, they gave Ward a big contract, too, that we're just going to keep them pretty static, left, right. He hasn't followed. He hasn't played great.
0: No.
1: You know.
0: He hasn't been a disaster, but by his lofty standards and is one of those $30 million corners that gave up two first-round draft picks for last year.
1: And it doesn't look like a good trade, to be honest with you. The Jets got a lot for him. But the way the Steelers are designed, especially without Pittman, I would think Metcalf's going to see number one corners a lot, even if that's not what you usually do. You might change your tune.
0: That's kind of what I would
1: Yeah, I think it's still a possibility.
0: This is the one wide receiver that they have that can hurt us.
1: Right.
0: You know, I shouldn't say can hurt us.
1: But we fear the most, obviously.
0: That can really wreck a game plan or, you know, do what we saw in the fourth quarter in Cleveland.
1: I mean, it's clearly the number one.
0: Yes. Yes. And, you know, again, as long as Michael Pittman Jr. is out, I would expect that to be the case for DK Metcalf moving forward. Unfortunately for him, it's kind of a similar position he found himself in last year.
1: Where we've seen this a lot, even before he was here and it was Pickens.
0: He's going to demand a lot of attention.
1: It's also a real opportunity for Wilson and Bernard to be that guy, too.
0: Absolutely.
1: Their book is not written yet.
0: And a real opportunity for the Steelers' tight ends to carve out a bigger role. We saw some of that in the fourth quarter, too, and we've seen it at times this season. Do you think Pat Freiermuth and Darnell Washington have some opportunities against this defense?
1: Yeah, I also think being big on offense against another highly predominant nickel team could be a physical advantage just from a blocking perspective, whether that's downfield or in the run game. Their safeties are fine. Their linebackers are really, really searching. So anyone you can get matched up on their linebackers, I think, is something you can look at. The defense as a whole is not great.
0: Yeah.
1: I mean, it just isn't. I mean, there are a couple good players.
0: They've got a couple names. But
1: yeah, a couple. You know, and Sauce isn't living up to his name at the moment. I mean, he's still a good player, but he's not a shutdown corner.
0: How do you feel? We kind of talked about some of the interior of the Steelers' offensive line and the challenge.

0: challenges that they face there.
1: They can have a tough day.
0: How about Faltanu and Maxi Honichor? We had a good write-up from our buddy John Ledger on Maxi Honichor's first two starts. Some other people around the league are starting to pick up what you've been screaming from the mountaintop. He, I thought, was really great against the Bengals and was okay against the Browns. Mm-hmm. He's two games and he's played less than 150 snaps in the National Football League at this point.
1: First ever road game on a short week in a loud stadium, you know.
0: What's the challenge for him and for how Faltanu look like on Sunday?
1: I meant to ask you about this too. I mean, like, you've brought this up many times, you know, when we talk draft prospects or addressing the NFL, that playing in big games, Bama, Georgia, I don't think Max played any of those.
0: He did play in the college football playoff.
1: Oh, did he?
0: Yep.
1: Arizona State got into that? Okay.
0: Yep, I mean,
1: they're not a tiny program, but I didn't realize it.
0: It's not going to the swamp into Death Valley and every single week.
1: Like, I was wondering. I just assumed that Browns game had to be the hardest environment he's ever played in. And he didn't play as a kid.
0: Yeah, I mean, you know what I mean? Because the college football playoff environment is different because it's more of a neutral site, game type.
1: I'll say, did they ever walk into an awful, hostile atmosphere like he did Thursday night?
0: I mean, I'm sure, like, you know, he probably played in BYU at night in Provo, which is really tough and something like that. But that's also a good point by you.
1: Yeah. I mean, Arizona State has rivals like everybody else.
0: Yes. But it's not that he went to the swamp or to Death Valley two or three times. Like, you know this. It kind of drives me crazy sometimes when people act like the SEC and the Big Ten are a completely different league than the ACC and the Big 12. But they're also clearly the power, too. You know, the ACC and the Big 12 have very good teams, and there's a lot of separation between them and the conferences below them. But yeah, the environments are just insane week after week.
1: The stakes aren't quite as high.
0: Absolutely. He did play in the college football playoff, you know, Big 12 championship game, some stuff like that.
1: I didn't realize they meant to go.
0: There's certainly from a communication standpoint.
1: That's just saying, just more of a noise.
0: A noise communication.
1: Being a tackle
0: I'm
1: on
0: out
1: the edge
0: here
1: of the
0: on
1: line.
0: An island
1: right.
0: trying to hear Zach Frazier and Aaron Rodgers.
1: He hasn't played his whole life like most people.
0: Yes.
1: Yeah, that's why I kind of bring it up with him.
0: I certainly think that is a fair just kind of talking point to bring up.
1: Absolutely. Boy, I haven't dealt with this before.
0: Absolutely. You know?
1: Latu's a good player. Key is out. Mm-hmm. They will rotate their defensive ends, their edge guys a fair amount. There's no Pro Bowler. So I would think that I would hope that that favors the Steelers tackles.
0: I hope so too.
1: Yeah.
0: Because again, I mean, we could talk about the pass protection stuff, but if this is if this is one of those you got to ground and pound and kind of muck and grind to a victory depending on the weather, that I think will be some favorable matchups for the Steelers in terms of their offensive line in the front there.
1: Yeah, yeah.
0: Anything we're forgetting, Matt? Does either team have a real special teams advantage?
1: Their kicker's been great. I don't know what his history is in weather. I mean, he's a dome guy and he's a newer dude. I think the Colts through four games, have played better on special teams than the Steelers have.
0: And you've kind of outlined how some of the Steelers, I wouldn't say have had massive struggles on special teams, but hasn't been.
1: It could improve.
0: It could improve. That's a good way to put it. That's a good way to put it. I think. I don't know, anything else that I'm missing there from a matchup-specific standpoint?
1: I don't think.
0: Anything from the coaching staffs that stands out to you?
1: I mean, the rest thing is huge.
0: Yep.
1: I mean, I think
0: extra
1: that's
0: time
1: very
0: to prepare
1: prominent.
0: I think has to make a difference this week.
1: This is one thing we should have mentioned probably at some point about Steichen. There's a lot of talk of, is he a great head coach or not? And there's, you could kind of see both. I mean, great is, he isn't a great head coach. I mean, history shows. But he's a really good offensive mind. And if you watch their games, his scripted stuff early in the game is exceptional. Yeah, I mean, that first 15 plays or so, there since he's been there, is always as good as anyone's in the league.
0: Hmm.
1: So keep an eye on how this thing starts.
0: For some of the struggles we've lamented, the Steelers have scored opening touchdowns now in two straight games.
1: I know.
0: And that's not something that we've seen in a long time. We were begging
1: all those streaks and stuff are a lot different now.
0: And so always always fun to see what those scripted plays look like for both teams at the start of the game and where the adjustments come from there.
1: Yep, but he's very good at that.
0: No doubt.
1: If they get off to a slow start, that's not uncommon for Colts opponents.
0: Okay.
1: You know what I mean? Like, don't lose your mind, folks, if on the opening drive they're pretty good at that.
0: Okay. Interesting. Something to keep an eye on. Absolutely. There's our matchup segment. There's a little five-star Friday as we continue to set the scene for the Colts and Steelers on Sunday. Let's take a break here. Let's hit around the league. Let's kind of run the gamut of the other games across the NFL. Yeah, here in week five, like we always like to do on Fridays, we'll give some quick thoughts and predictions for all the other games around the National Football League. And of course, you know, before Matt and I get up out of here, we will give our prediction for Steelers-Colts on Sunday. A whole lot more to get to before we close down this week. Euler and Williamson, it's The Drive, Steelers Nation Radio on the Steelers Audio Network.
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0: is already week 5 in the National Football League, and always a busy slate to dig into. Begins once again at 9:30 a.m. this week.
1: I know.
0: You are welcome to all you early risers. I know for my colleague, my partner, my buddy here, Matt Williamson, that's a long day.
1: It's just four games in a row.
0: I mean, you're 9:30 to what, about 11:30 watching.
1: And then on
0: games.
1: This day, or on this particular Sunday, Tom and I will be doing the pregame show from 9 to 11, and I'll just have like the game on my phone,
0: sure.
1: So I'm paying attention.
0: Sure.
1: But, you know, it, I love it, but, you know, from 9 to midnight is a lot of football.
0: It's a lot of football.
1: I mean, a quadruple header is a lot.
0: And as we've talked about too, sometimes it's just. It's like you're trying to remember. Wait, did the safety happen in that game?
1: Yeah.
0: Blocked field goal was
1: there's
0: that
1: times it's like blah, blah, blah, yeah.
0: No doubt. Well, Matt, we do start 9:30 a.m. East Coast time in London. You sound like you're from London. Tottenham Hotspur Stadium, where the Jags host the Eagles. Matt, this one with the Cam Jurgens trade moved half a point more for Jacksonville.
1: Doesn't surprise me.
0: So they were 7-point favorites. They're now 7.5-point favorites.
1: The fact that that half is hanging there gives me the slightest bit of pause. I just have a feeling this one's going to be over by halftime. I can't imagine morale being great on a long flight over to England.
0: We talked about that. You get on the plane and Lane Johnson's not there.
1: I should say, like, Cam Hayward's on the flight
0: Cam
1: with
0: Jurgens
1: us.
0: Cam Jurgens is not.
1: He was last week. You know, right. Like, this isn't a all summer to process situation either.
0: You're not winning. Your superstar running back is out
1: Barkley,
0: hurt.
1: Devontae Smith.
0: And number one wide receiver is hurt.
1: There's nobody to get the ball to. Yeah, I think they're in a really rough spot. And I love how Jacksonville's playing. And they're very used to this trip. I think they blow them out.
0: I do, too. And, you know, there's, I don't want to say vindication because that's too serious. But I've been saying for close to 2 years that I felt like Philly was in a volatile spot and couldn't explode. I'm never wrong, Matt. I'm just early. Okay? but I will also say.
1: It could be a down year.
0: It absolutely could.
1: Yeah.
0: I will say, though, they also. The Eagles have been pretty good over the years at kind of having that siege mentality thing of when everyone thought that they were about to implode.
1: They know how to win.
0: Now, the roster's not as talented right now as it was in these past 2-3 years.
1: Especially offensively. As it stands today, yeah.
0: But, you know, their defensive line could still wreck a game. Quinyon Mitchell and Cooper DeJean could still cause a couple turnovers.
1: Yes. I expected that defense to be like top three, and it's been, okay.
0: So this is just a spread that I would stay away from now that it's at 7.5. If you put a gun to my head, I would lay the points with Jacksonville.
1: Mm-hmm. I didn't love that it had that half.
0: But I can certainly see this being a blowout, and maybe this is kind of a cop-out for me. But I could also see that siege mentality, a lot of pride in that Eagles locker room of, hey, we're not just going to roll over and die here.
1: Standalone game that the whole world's watching, and
0: yes.
1: You know it. You know.
0: And they end up dragging an ugly 20-16 victory or something like 17-13 victory, just leaning on their defense. But I would go the opposite direction if you made me choose.
1: Mm-hmm.
0: In Lambeau, in Green Bay, at Lambeau, one of the great historic rivalries in the National Football League. Maybe the power of Mike Ditka will compel the Bears on the road there against their greatest rival. Chicago, a 1.5-point favorite at Lambeau. I wonder how many times in the 21st century the Bears have been favored at Lambeau.
1: Wow.
0: I bet you could count them on one hand.
1: Probably never when Favre or Rodgers was on the field. Probably never.
0: Exactly right.
1: I still think the number's not low enough, or isn't big enough.
0: Yeah.
1: And I know that it's not going to be Caleb Williams.
0: I was going to say, he's not playing, right? I think
1: they're
0: going to
1: run
0: him
1: the
0: out.
1: Ball all over the Packers. I think Green Bay is very fortunate to be 2-2. I think the Bears dominate this game, too. There's some games I'm not much of a better, you know, like, but I like to see when I'm right and when I'm not. And I have to pick every game every week just for several outlets, including here.
0: Sure.
1: There's a lot of games I feel really strongly about this week. Like, this line seems goofy. And usually that's when things go wrong in the betting world.
0: That Vegas rat poison.
1: And this is another one. I think both these games, I'm like, Jacksonville's going to blow them out. Bears are going to win big.
0: I'm not much of a better either. I have a sports betting account.
1: Mm-hmm.
0: I make, I don't
1: and
0: know,
1: people I, ask me all the time what I think.
0: Maybe
1: and, you know.
0: A dozen bets a year, and you'll laugh, Matt. I think most people, this is the time when they're acting.

0: active with betting and gambling and stuff. Football season.
1: Yeah, yeah.
0: I'm a March Madness guy.
1: That makes sense. Yeah.
0: Of the 10 or 12 sports bets that I make a year, I bet you 8 or 9 of them are March Madness because that's, I can sit back, I can enjoy it. It's not work.
1: It's not work at all. You know, it's total leisure.
0: Total leisure. And it's just.

0: so far. I've gone 2-1, I think, every single week. So not blowing the doors off, but I'm making my buddy's money. This week, though, there's some weird ones that seem like too good to be true.
1: There's a couple that I'm like jumping at. Like, this is I'm hitting this hard, but who knows?
0: This might be another one, Matt. I'm with you, though. I think Chicago is just too much on offense now.
1: I think they're a much better team
0: for the Packers to keep up with. If Micah Parsons was back and healthy and that stuff, maybe it's a different conversation. But I just don't think the Packers offense is going to be able to score enough to win this game.
1: From a Green Bay perspective, I worry that when Parsons is back, their season might already be shot.
0: Might be.
1: I mean, they're grabbing any offensive lineman they can off the ground, off the scrap heap. They can't run the ball at all.
0: Matt, this might be another one of those "is it too good to be true" type lines. Houston in Nashville to take on the Tennessee Titans. Who would have thought before the season started both of these teams would be 0-4? The Texans are a 7-point road dog.
1: How many 0-4 teams on the road are a 7-point favorite?
0: Or sorry, 7-point favorite. That's what I said, 7-point road dog.
1: Yeah,
0: sorry.
1: But
0: in NFL history, they might be like the only one.
1: How often does that happen? Like once a year, maybe?
0: They might be the only one.
1: They're never not even close to once a year. What am I talking about? And I still would take Houston. I just think that
0: I'd like to get this at 6.5 if possible, but I would take
1: Houston. I don't know
0: if
1: they're capable of beating anyone by 7, but I do think two games. Sean Payton sounds like he's really grabbing a hold of the offensive play calling. And D'Amico Ryans is really grabbing a hold of the defensive play calling for Houston. And I think that matters. I just think there'll be a lot less errors. And we'll look at like Hunter and Anderson and all these studs they have. And I think they'll be studly.
0: Cheapest get-in price of the weekend there at Nissan Stadium in Nashville. $32 can get you a ticket. By the way, Lambeau.
1: Is London the most?
0: London is the most, but I kind of...
1: Yeah, I guess we
0: because that's just such a unique one-off.
1: Right.
0: Not one-off anymore, but it's a tourist event for a different country.
1: Yes, people bought those tickets way... Yeah.
0: Yes. Lambeau, Packers-Bears.
1: Oh, that makes sense.
0: $301 to get you into Lambeau on Sunday. Matt, another one of these, is this too good to be true type lines. The Bengals are in Miami to face the Dolphins, and they're a 6.5-point favorite.
1: This one for me is I think it's Miami.
0: Really?
1: I think Miami's hard to play against. I think it's hard to play at.
0: I will say it's supposed to be one of those. It's supposed to be hot, sunny, and in the 90s.
1: Yes. And I don't think Miami's talented at all, but they're playing hard, and they got a lot of young guys with a lot to prove. And I don't think Higgins or Chase is going to play. I don't think the Bengals are going to lose, but I'm definitely taking points in this one. That's another one's jumping out to me. I think you were kind of feeling the other way.
0: I was kind of feeling the other way because I'm like, Cincinnati will just go in there and they'll win by a touchdown. Yeah, but I guess you're right.
1: Man.
0: I'm not thinking about their two biggest weapons on offense, both.
1: If they're just baking in the sun
0: and
1: on that sideline.
0: Stand on the sideline. Right, it's not in the shade. And
1: yeah, I think Miami can keep it close.
0: Interesting. I'd probably still lay the points with Cincinnati at 6.5.
1: I'd love to see it hit 7.
0: If it's 7, then a different story. Matt, another very intriguing game this weekend. Means a lot for both teams early in the season. The Patriots at Gillette Stadium in Foxborough host the 3-1 Las Vegas Raiders. New England, a 3.5-point favorite.
1: It's another one I feel strong about.
0: Taking the points?
1: Raiders. I hate it's a 1 o'clock game on the road for a young team that probably hasn't done that collectively very much. And I think Drake May's back to being Drake May. But I still think the people around him aren't very good, especially on offense.
0: I don't know if
1: Gonzalez is playing.
0: If this is 2.5, I'd lay him with the Patriots all day.
1: I'm definitely taking
0: with
1: the points.
0: 3.5, I'm taking the points with the Raiders.
1: I think the Raiders have a very good chance to win this game.
0: I think they'll keep it close and maybe even win it. I'm with you. In New Orleans, I don't think anyone saw this coming. A 4-0 Vikings team against a 1-3 Saints team. This one means a lot for the Saints. And
1: it could get ugly quick.
0: Keeping pace in the division.
1: It could get late early for the Saints.
0: It sure could. The Vikings are 2.5-point road favorites.
1: This one I don't feel strong about because we've talked about this. Sometimes I just look at teams, I'm like, that Viking seems good, but they're not a 5-0 team.
0: That
1: quarterback
0: team might not be as good as I thought they were, but they're not a 1-4 team.
1: They a 1-4 team, right. In tough place to play. But I'm sure Flores will throw a lot at them, and the offense isn't blocking anybody right now. I guess I'll take the Vikes, but this one I don't feel super strong about.
0: This is one of the ones that I would not want to touch in terms of actually investing my cheddar on.
1: Mm-hmm.
0: I think I'll take New Orleans plus 2.5 at home.
1: Okay. Totally get it.
0: Desperate team at home. Kind
1: I'm not
0: of
1: sure
0: back
1: if Jefferson's playing or not.
0: I think he's...
1: Is he from Louisiana? I mean, that just dawned on me. He's an LSU guy. I have no idea.
0: Good

0: question.
1: Yeah, I don't know.
0: That's a good question.
1: Is that a homecoming for
0: we
1: him?
0: Can find I mean, this out in some real ways quick. It he is from St. Rose, Louisiana.
1: Yeah, okay.
0: Tell you what, they breed some good ones down there in Louisiana for sure. In East Rutherford, New Jersey, MetLife Stadium, the 1-3 Jets host the 3-1 Browns. One of these teams is going to be feeling really good about themselves when they leave.
2: Yeah.
0: If you're the Jets, it's like, hey, we just beat a team that started strong. We're 2-3. We're still hanging around. If you're the Browns, you're 4-1. And holy cow, look at us. The Jets, a 2.5-point favorite at home.
1: I'm taking the Browns. I think they're better. I mean, I think their defense is the best of the four units. I'm kind of starting to buy in that Watson's good enough to beat teams like the Jets. You know what I mean? Jets hang around, but... And they're at home. I just think Cleveland's better, but I also don't, I also look at like the Browns aren't a 4-1 team,
0: right?
1: But they might end up being on Monday.
0: So Matt, let me ask you this. To me, you know, kind of thinking about this game, I thought, man, I could see this going a lot of different ways. But the Browns are the ones with the substantial rest advantage.
1: Oh, that too. Yeah.
0: I wonder though, could that be a double-edged sword for Cleveland? Because you know. Todd Monken gave those guys off for 4 days after the Steelers win. They didn't have to report back to the facility until Tuesday. They were off Friday. They were off Saturday. They were off Sunday. They were off Monday.
1: Yeah.
0: I'm sure plenty of those guys got out of town.
1: Oh, yeah.
0: Went home, went to their college campus, took their significant other or their kids and went to...
1: A little getaway.
0: Went to Cancun for a weekend.
1: Or maybe got in trouble or whatever, you know.
0: As we have outlined. And I know this is more of a fan... thing than a team thing, but that's the Super Bowl for the Browns every year.
1: It could be a letdown.
0: Did they maybe take is there a threat of we took the foot off the gas during this rest period and we have a little bit of a slow start and a letdown? I think maybe
1: for a really young team.
0: I'm talking
1: like
0: myself into it. I'm taking the Jets.
1: Okay,
0: I'm laying the points.
1: I think that's a pretty strong point. You start smelling yourself a little bit and be like, I don't stink.
0: Because I was like, you know what, the difference in this one for me is going to be that rest for Cleveland. But I'm like, did they rest
1: up
0: a little too much?
1: Yeah,
0: you know, the Steelers have been sitting up in their chair for those days. Paying attention.
1: Oh, yeah. And
0: everything around us is being scrutinized. And the Browns are like, brother, we're 3-1. We
1: house
0: just beat
1: money.
0: The Steelers. We are the most popular team in town.
1: Yeah.
0: The Guardians are in the playoffs, in the MLB playoffs, and they're talking about us.
1: We got it all figured out.
0: I'm laying the points with the Jets. I think the Browns might have smelled themselves a little too much over this long break. In our nation's capital, not really Landover, Maryland, but a couple of years from now, I'll be able to say that, and it'll actually be true. The Commanders host the Giants. Matt, this is one of
1: this
0: those.
1: This actually matters a lot in that division.
0: Matters
1: all of
0: a lot in that division all of a sudden. Jaden Daniels is back, which is important to note. Yeah. Washington's a 4.5-point favorite.
1: I know.
0: That might be the biggest
1: Winston
0: rat poison
1: still
0: of.
1: Stinks, too.
0: And don't get me wrong.
1: They're in first place even if they lose this game. That's the state of that division. Like, I keep thinking about
0: That's
1: Dallas.
0: The state of that division.
1: Dallas should be winning this division.
0: Dallas should run away with this division.
1: And if I'm Jerry Jones and looking at him in the box last night, he feels it. I mean, like, we should be dominating this division right now, and you lose to the Bucs at home on a short week with a backup quarterback?
0: Yep.
1: I'm taking the points.
0: I am 1,000% taking the points.
1: Yeah. That's a big number.
0: It's a huge number.
1: And I do think Daniels is going to play.
0: And I understand that's a big emotional lift and a talented.
1: He's a good player.
0: A good player.
1: Especially over the third string.
0: I know some people are selling their Daniels stock. If he can stay healthy, I'm a believer. That's a big number, though,
1: between
0: what should be a close, low-scoring game.
1: I think they're equal, yeah.
0: And
1: I think that should be a pick 'em game.
0: That game's supposed to have some rain and some nasty weather, too. I will take the 4.5 with the Giants all day.
1: All day. Rain might help them, too. They're a physical, ground-and-pound, heavy guys, you know.
0: Matt, in Los Angeles, the 0-4 Chargers, just like we all saw coming, host the 2-2 Denver Broncos. Broncos, a 3.5-point road favorite.
1: I bet this whole place is either angry Chargers fans or orange. I mean, the Chargers fans are going to be there or not going to be their friends.
0: There'll be a lot of orange there.
1: I think both their tackles are out. I think McConkey's out. I don't know if Derwin's playing this week. I love the Peyton's taking back over. I'm definitely taking Denver on this one.
0: This to me is pretty easy. Maybe if it was like 4.5 or 5.5, I'd think about the points. But everything you just said, I think is spot on. And it's not just late early for the Chargers.
1: I mean, I think it's over.
0: Cinderella's glass slipper has fallen
1: smashed.
0: Off, and their carriage has turned back into a pumpkin. And it's going to be a pseudo road game for them at home, which I think when you're an 0-4 team and you run out and you see orange everywhere, you got to be human, and that's got to be demoralizing.

0: don't need to do it now, but we laid out on our podcast earlier who the starting five linemen for the Chargers are, most of whom no one would have heard of.
1: I bet it's not great.
0: No.
2: Man.
0: Things are getting worse there. I bet Khalil Mack gets traded. I mean, I think, yeah.
1: Tell you what, though, for them, it could set up nicely to draft one Jeremiah Smith if they end up holding on to a Justin Herbert. Matt, in Arizona, the Lions are on the road at State Farm Stadium. Detroit, a 5.5-point favorite against the Cardinals on the road. That's a chunkier number.
0: That's a big over-under, I think, too.
1: It is, 54.5.
0: Both those teams are always high scoring.
1: Both of those teams can score, and both of those teams don't really play a lot of defense. No.
0: I don't feel strong about it, but I'll take the Lions.
1: I'm going to lay the points with the Lions, too. I think they'll have enough juice to win by at least a touchdown there.
0: By a touchdown
1: there.
0: Or so, yeah.
1: And it's obviously not a difficult place to play. I'd imagine there'll be a lot of blue in that stadium.
0: Yeah, probably.
1: Matt, what might be the game of the weekend? The Seahawks host the Niners. 3-1 against 4-0. A classic divisional rivalry clash in Seattle. The Hawks, a 3-point home favorite.
0: Which I totally get. But I think the Niners are playing better than Seattle right now.
1: I do too.
0: Yeah. I'm taking the points, and I think I might take the Niners to win straight up. They've played there a ton. I don't think that phases that team all that much going to Seattle. I don't feel great about it. I mean, their offense is the best in the league by a wide margin, but their defense has been really good, too. Warner and Bosa and all those guys. I think they might have a better roster.
1: They might have a more skill guys. They might have a more complete roster.
0: Yeah.
1: Absolutely. I think I'm going to lay the points with Seattle, though.
0: Okay.
1: I realize that the Niners opened the season against the Rams, but there was no Aaron Donald. Miles Garrett was injured. I realize that they just played...
0: The Rams were a shell of himself in that Australia game.
1: I realize that they just played the Broncos, but the Broncos' defense has not been up the snuff of what we thought it was going to be this year. I don't think the Niners... I know they are humming on... They are firing on full cylinders, all cylinders on offense. I don't think they've seen a defense like this in Seattle, though.
0: I agree. I said that on the show earlier. Like, I don't think they're going to score 30. You know, like, I'm not sure I'm starting Brock Purdy this week in fantasy, like, the no-brainer.
1: I wish
0: before.
1: That was 2.5 Seattle instead of 3, because I could see Seattle by a field goal, but I'm going to lay the points with the home
0: I
1: team.
0: I can't imagine either team getting blown out, so I'm definitely taking points.
1: I like your logic there. This is the second most expensive get-in price for the stateside games. You got to play close to $300 just to get in and get a nosebleed seat, and it is supposed to be good weather, 60 degrees and sunny there in Seattle for what is a game, Matt, that... Mike Pursuta, Charlie Batch, and I will have on in the booth when they're doing the post game show. I'll tell you that for sure. Sunday Night Football. This one didn't look intriguing when the schedule came out, but it really does now with the way the Atlanta Falcons have been playing.
0: And I don't think Lamar's going to play.
1: It's a battle of the Dirty Birds and the Rat Birds. The caw, caw, caw, caw down there at Mercedes-Benz Stadium, as I always tell you, my second favorite stadium in the National Football League. Speaking to Lamar not playing and how well the Falcons have looked the last 2 weeks. Who saw this coming? Atlanta's a 3.5-point favorite against the Ravens.
0: I mean, if you told us that after week one or two, we'd be like, no way.
1: What are you smoking, man?
0: Yeah, is the whole Ravens team banged up, you know?
1: did they travel with just the practice squad? Or
0: both these teams are going to run the ball like crazy. This game's going to be over early. I think I'm buying in on Atlanta, though.
1: 3.5's a number, though.
0: It's over 3?
1: It's 3.5. It's another one that I would just stay away from.
0: I'll take the points. I mean, I can't imagine Baltimore losing by more than 3. I'm definitely staying away from it,
1: but I'm staying away from it.
0: There's a good chance the Ravens lose, though, just from a Steeler perspective, not picking games. That'd be great.
1: I really like the over in that. The over's only 43.5.
0: I bet it's low, yeah.
1: I like the over. Matt, that'll do it for the Sunday slate. Of course, there's a very intriguing game Monday night between the Rams and the Bills, but we'll talk more about that on Monday. Dude, some rat poison lines, man. Oh, you know what? Guess what just happened in real time? The Cincinnati number just moved from 6.5 to 7.
0: Really?
1: That means people have been
0: I took it at 6.5.
1: That means people have been hitting the Bengals.
0: Yeah. Well, maybe they think Chase or Higgins is playing. I assumed they weren't.
1: That number just moved in real time.
0: Huh. And that's a big move. 7. That's not from 6 to 6.5. That's going to 7.
1: So I don't know which one of these lines I like the most this weekend.
0: I have 4 or 5.
1: Giants plus 4.5 might be my favorite bet of the weekend. I'm trying to think of which ones I'm going to send to my boys Sunday morning. Okay. Giants plus 4.5 might lead off the list. Might lead off the list. But there's some really intriguing games for a lot of different reasons on Sunday. And,

0: And I'm looking forward to watching it all play out. The most important one, though, of course, takes place on the North Shore Sunday, 1 o'clock, Acrisure Stadium, between the Steelers and the Colts. Before we get out of here on the other side, Matt and I will tell you how we think that one plays out. Wes Schuler, Matt Williamson, final segment of the week ahead. 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
10: 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John Stallworth.
11: I often ask myself and even ask guys that I play with him about the Steeler type player. Did we draft those type players, or would they come into the environment and become immersed in an environment and it becomes a part of him? I don't know which one it was, but I think that the fact that we blended so well together as a team, that we went through some difficult times as a team, helped us. You know, people look at those years that we won the Super Bowls over that 6 or 7 years.

0: And they think everything was all rosy, but we had issues. We were just tight enough, close enough to get through that. We had the leadership and on the field and within the coaching staff to get over things like that, to get through those difficult situations. When you play, you don't think about history. You think about today and what you got to do today. You don't think about what's going to happen after you're gone, how this team is going to be looked at, or how you're going to be looked at years from now. You think about today and doing the job you have to do today and being the best you could possibly be today. I was drafted in the fourth round, and I got a phone call, I think from Myron Cope, to tell me I'd been drafted by the Steelers. And Myron asked me a few questions, and that was it. I mean, there was, I hung the phone up, and I called my mom and told her I'd been drafted. Looking back on it, kind of comical that it would be Myron Cope that gave me a call.
1: And right down the middle of the field went John Stallworth.
0: The personal relationships, I think, stand out in my mind more than anything. Those relationships built with teammates and friends and things that you grow from and you learn from, those are the big moments. Those are the times that when I think back over 14 years in Pittsburgh, those are things that readily come to mind.
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0: Steelers, Colts, Sunday, 1 o'clock, right here on the North Shore, of course, at Acrisure Stadium. Matt, I said it in the opening segment of the show when we were kind of doing the traditional scene setter. I'm going to say it again. There is a big difference between 3-2 and 2-3. Just how it feels on the surface perspective-wise,
1: yeah,
0: and what it means for a playoff race and all those things.
1: And we just know how our fans and listeners would be. I mean, back-to-back losses of the Colts and Browns is not going to settle well.
0: You know? I mean, it's the nature and of being a fan. I told this to you guys. Saturday night, WVU lost a shootout against Iowa State, 45-42. Fell to 3-2, the Mountaineers are now. I'm demolished. You know what I mean?
1: No, like, I'm sure. I knew it hit you hard. Yeah.
0: If we win that game and we're 4-1, I'm like, we're 4-1.
1: We're flying.
0: We're way ahead of schedule. We only won 4 games last year. We've already won 4 of our first 5.
1: That's a different feeling than 3-2 versus 2-3. I mean, 4-1's like, oh baby.
0: Oh baby. We're right where we want to be. You win next week, get to 5-1. You're probably ranked. You know, right in the thick of the conference race. These early season games, it's just, you win and you feel like you're on top of the world and everything is ahead of you. You lose and it's like, oh my God, who are we picking in the top 10 in April?
1: Yeah.
0: This is a big one for both of these teams.
1: Whose turn to go first?
0: I think it's yours, right?
1: All right, I'll do it.
0: I don't know. TV, who's going first? You tell us.
1: I think it's my turn.
0: I think it is too. I'm pretty sure I went first last week.
1: I have the Steelers winning.
0: Steelers are 3-point favorites, by the way.
1: Okay. And I feel pretty confident that they'll win. I think we went through the matchups. I know we don't have a ton of time in this segment. Just rewind. But, I mean, a lot of the matchups do favor Pittsburgh. I originally picked them to win 20-10. Weather might make me think 17-10. But in that neighborhood, I'm going to stick with 20-10 because when I officially did my pick, that's what I picked.
0: So you're coming in way under the over-under, which is 43.5.
1: Ooh, yeah. Yeah,
0: I don't think
1: these are high-flying offense.
0: If we do get to Sunday and the weather is what it could be potentially, I wonder if that comes down to 41.5 or 40.5. Mm-hmm.
1: I wasn't aware of the over-under. I knew they were field goal-ish favorites.
0: Bigger number than I thought it would be. But you know what, Matt? I think when you look at the struggles that these defenses have had.
1: Yeah, Colts allow a lot of points.
0: It's not the highest flying offenses, but the Colts did just score 30 last week. It's not the highest flying of offenses, but the Steelers have scored 27 in back-to-back weeks.
1: True.
0: I'm going Steelers as well, Matt. I know that we've got some listeners that are like, can you guys just pick against the Steelers every week? Because when you pick against them, they win. And when you pick them, they lose. I'm going Steelers 24-20.
1: Okay. I can see that.
0: Yeah. And I think it could be a little more comfortable than that score looks.
1: Mm-hmm.
0: But I'm going Steelers 24-20. I don't know if it'll be pretty. It might even be a game where you're down at halftime and you have to come back and win. And you kind of decisively take control in the second half. But I do think the Steelers.

0: Steelers get it done. I think this is an opponent they've had a lot of success against, and I know it's a new coaching staff and a lot of moving parts, but sometimes there's just some of that weird history that permeates. I like the Steelers to bounce back, something that organizationally they've done very well in these spots in recent history.
1: I have a feeling on Monday we're going to be talking about the Steelers' defensive front in a positive manner.
0: I hope that's the case.
1: Yeah.
0: I think the
1: backbone of this team right now, and I bet they step up.
0: I think on Monday we're going to be talking about the Steelers' offensive line taking another step forward.
1: That'd be great, too.
0: But that will do it for us this week. A big thanks to Missy Matthews for joining us today. She's got fashion show tonight, Pitt-UNC Saturday, Steelers-Colts on Sunday. She was still kind enough to find the time for us today. We appreciate her, as always. And a big shout-out to Mr. TV, Tyler V., the intrepid video producer of this program. For Matt Williamson, I'm Wes Shuler. Have a great weekend, everybody. And you already know the drill. Win, lose, or draw. We'll be back to break it all down with you on Monday. As always, you know where to find us. 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
3: So much of what we've talked about throughout the season so far is trying to figure out what the Steelers do well as a team this year. What is the identity on the offensive side of the ball? What can they hang their hat on when it comes to the defensive side of the ball? But I know one thing that logo does well throughout its entire history, and that's beat the Indianapolis Colts. And I know that this is a new year with new pieces for both teams, and it's kind of foolish to look back on history and call upon that as far as what this current matchup's going to look like. But you can't ignore the fact that a team is 28-8 against this other team in their franchise's histories. Two franchises that have been around forever in this league have had plenty of matchups against each other. And the Steelers are 9-2 in their last 11 games against the Indianapolis Colts. Again, this doesn't really mean much as far as this current matchup, Vince, but those are trends that I feel good about having on our side.
4: No, without a doubt. I think we always handled them pretty well, man. We always matched up against them. It's always been really good games. They just kind of swing out in our favor. And although this is a new scheme, this is a new team and a new coaching staff, but I think they're going to have similar results.
3: You've never lost against the Colts in your career. You were 6-0 as a Steeler against Indy. Indy hasn't even won in Pittsburgh since 2008. So it's been a long time, getting close to 20 years since the Colts have been able to come in here and win. And those Colts had, you know, Peyton Manning and Reggie Wayne, and they were balling out against everybody. That was a tough out, whether they were at home or on the road. Steelers are 5-0 against the Colts in the playoffs in their team history. 3-0 as Indianapolis, 2-0 going all the way back to the 70s when they were Baltimore. It's just one of those things where one team has the other team's number, and that has just continued to be the case for 70s, 80s, 90s, 2000s, 2010s, every era, this remains the same. The Colts have only won two straight games against the Steelers twice, in the 70s and then 2023 and 2024, but our quarterback situation was a little in the flux then, so we get a pass.
4: Man, and it always felt like that too. Like, I don't think I've ever even struggled in any of those games. I can't remember
3: you had a
4: any
3: great game.
4: Yeah, I can't even remember any of those games ever being close at all.
3: Yeah, I know. And some of them were like you put up 50 points against them.
4: Yeah.
3: Like some insane stuff. AB was jumping on field goal posts in the middle of that game after returning punts to the house. It's always been such a favorable matchup. And that is the case this year because I'm looking at this Colts roster for 2026, Vince, and I got two spots, just two, that I can say they definitively are better than the Steelers at. One is the running back position, and there's no blame to go there with Jaylen Warren. Jonathan Taylor's better than maybe every back but four or five in this league. I mean, he's in the conversation as far as those elite backs are concerned. And then the interior of the Colts offensive line. I think it's more established than the Steelers. It's got a dude with Quentin Nelson on there that's all pro, maybe going to be in the Hall of Fame one day. It's not leaps and bounds better than the Steelers' interior, but I would take the Colts' interior over the Steelers. Offensive line as a whole, you know, I don't know if I would go Colts or Steelers. Probably lean a little bit towards the Colts, so we'll just call it those two areas. But other than that, Vince, like, I got nothing else that they are better than the Steelers at. Even at corner, with Sauce Gardner being better than any individual out there at that position, they're secondary.

0: secondary is bad too. Like, it's not just an easy decision that you could say, yeah, they're better. They give up, as you pointed out yesterday, a ton of explosives in the passing game. So they're not a good football team. I feel comfortable saying that. I'm ready to put myself on the line there, Vince. Colts, not good. Beat them.
1: Yeah, we've been saying this entire week, man. This matchup is custom made for the Steelers. Looking at the roster, I don't think they have any true threats offensively or defensively that can really intimidate you or something that's going to keep you up at night. I mean, Quil Nelson is an amazing guard. Jonathan Taylor's pretty good, too. But I don't think they have enough to really scare you. And then with their travel situation, having to come to Pittsburgh after just leaving across seas, I just think it's going to put a lot of stress on them. And we also know how well the Steelers respond after, you know, just getting beat down in Cleveland. Based on what they've been able to do this year, those bounce back games that they've had, they've performed really, really well in. So I anticipate them to be able to do that again. But I don't know, man. This is a gotta have it game, too. Like, it's a big game because we got to have it, but I think it's a very winnable game, and it's in favor of the Steelers. But don't think this is a small game. This is a ginormous. This is a huge game.
0: You got to have it, and I have a lot of faith that they will have it because the last time we were in a got to have it spot, we were flying a little blind as far as how this coaching staff was going to get this team to respond to what went down in New England. How will that bounce back be achieved that we saw Mike Tomlin do through his entire tenure of his career and make sure that losses didn't compound on themselves? Well, that was a much stiffer test opponent-wise in Cincinnati. It made you feel a little bit more doomy and gloomy when it came to the outlook of that game. But the Steelers, they rose up like they have for their entirety of their franchise's history, got a big win in a gotta-have-it moment. So that gives me a lot of faith that now that they're facing another gotta-have-it moment, seeing this coaching staff get the most out of this team to get a big win against a better opponent last time in Cincinnati, they'll definitely do it. I have that kind of confidence on Sunday against the Indianapolis Colts. And the rest thing, I don't think can be harped on enough. I feel like we've mentioned that to open the show the past 3 days now, but people need to understand how big a deal a team coming back from London and having to go on the road is, and then combined with the Steelers having last weekend off. That's an advantage even if the Colts were in Indy last week and had to come to Pittsburgh. You add the fact that they were hopping across the pond to London and back, it's a massive, massive thing in the Steelers' favor.
1: For sure. And then we think about the preparation that goes into that, right? Like the ability to sit back and self-scout, figure out what they got to do, you know, get rid of some of those warts that they had, like Mike McCarthy said, clean house a little bit, and also catching some guys up to speed with Dean being out. We got to have Dele Everett step up. He has to get more reps. He has to get more mental reps, spend more time with his coach that allows him to get more comfortable with the scheme. He can kind of absorb some more information, study a little bit more, give him more time to kind of get up to speed on what he's going to have to be faced with. Bringing in the veteran corner, he's going to have to come up to speed too. So just giving him amount of time for those guys to be able to learn the new system for Dalen, but just learn what they have to do and how their roles are going to evolve. That's going to be huge, too. Like, the amount of preparation time combined with the rest that we're going to get and then the lack of preparation time that the Colts have minus the rest that they're going to get. It's just all signs are pointing to Steelers winning this game in dominant fashion.
0: And if you want to see kind of the blueprint to winning this game, all you have to do is look back at last year's game against Indianapolis at Acrisure Stadium. The Colts came in, if you remember, with just one loss on the season. They were 7-1. Steelers were 4-3. It was kind of a similar spot, right, for Pittsburgh. It was a huge game. Things aren't feeling great. The vibes are a little shaky. 4-3 record. Don't want to drop down to 500, especially at this point in the season. Here comes Indy, which is lighting up the offensive side of the ball on the AFC side of the league. MVP candidate Daniel Jones, first place Colts. And the Steelers just completely dominated them on the defensive side of the ball. And it started, Vince, with holding Jonathan Taylor to just 45 yards on 14 carries. That forced Daniel Jones to throw the ball 50 times. He turned it over 3 times. Yeah. The Steelers sacked him 5 times. It's how you beat the Colts. You take him out of Jonathan Taylor. If Daniel Jones has to throw the ball 45 times, I love my odds playing Indianapolis.
1: Yeah, you just detailed it out perfectly, Tom. That's exactly what they're going to have to do this week. And it's going to look very similar to what we did last year. I mean, the game plan is simple. Just stop Jonathan Taylor from being able to beat up on you and being in manageable third down situations with Danny Dimes, become a dual threat option and he can actually convert on short and immediate stuff, which you know he loves because the number one receiving target on their team is Tyler Warren and he's been feasting underneath. So we can't allow him to get going and you can't let him be in those manageable third down situations, but that becomes a viable option. So we got to win first and second down. We got to make Daniel Jones drop back into one-dimensional passing situations where it's long and they actually have to sit back and expose that offensive line, who we've said is kind of weak at the tackles position. And it also plays in our favor, too, because we have these edge rushers that you know after the performance and the scrutiny they've been under, they are starving to get sacks again. They're ready to get back going. You know, these guys listen to the media. They like to say that they don't, but they understand what's going on. They feel that pressure. They understand that they're a top-rated defense and they've been underperforming these last couple weeks, and they're ready to get back at it.
0: And getting back at it is stopping Jonathan Taylor. And the game plan, yes, is a very simple one. Executing that is going to be a lot harder. No Derek Harmon for the Steelers. What does that mean? How do they go about that? Does Gabe Rubio get a hat and jump right into the rotation? Or Ajobidi, does he get a hat and jump right into the rotation? I would prefer to kind of get a little uncomfortable if you're Patrick Graham, if you're Mike McCarthy. Lose the rotation a bit, not completely, but a bit, and lean on Cam Hayward a little bit more in this football game. He's got a great matchup history with Quentin Nelson, who is a monster against most defensive tackles in this league, but for some reason, Cam's got his number, has had great success against him. I don't think that it's something that has to be a permanent thing moving forward for the rest of the season. Like, you go to Tampa, their running threat's not as bad as Jonathan Taylor. You'd be fine with maybe getting more of that rotation back in and keeping Cam on the shelf some more. But this week, you might need to dip him into the lineup a little bit more. You know, if you want to talk rotations, hockey, you know, sometimes Crosby has to skate on the fourth line and the first line. You know, desperate times sometimes call for desperate measures. Maybe that's what Cam has to do in this case.
1: Cam definitely has to just play more in general. I don't know if they can
0: move forward.
1: I think moving, I mean, eventually, yes. I understand the rotation and the benefit of having him fresh in the second half part of the season. He's an older man. They want to take some of the miles off of his legs, which is cool. I'm completely okay with that.
0: What if the miles are good? Like, what if it helps him?
1: I don't know if it helps him. I just think it helps the team. Like, can he handle it? Sure. Like, should we try to hold on to him because he's going to play five more years? No. Like, we're not talking, we don't do this for Aaron Rodgers. Like, we don't say, hey, we need to take Aaron out in the fourth quarter. Or we need to.
0: We're just going
1: to
0: run all the time.
1: Or we're just going to run the ball more because, no, we don't do this. We don't have this type of governor on him. And I know defensive line is different than quarterback for sure. But still, we have no qualms about asking Aaron Rodgers to rip the ball 45 times. We don't ever talk about the durability of his arm. And I think Cam Hayward is an all-pro level professional. And at some point, you're going to have to take the bubble wrap off if you want to win games. Like, he's that dominant. Like, you don't have Harmon right now. I'm not saying that Sebastian Joseph Day and Y.A. Brad Black and all these other guys are not good players. They are. But they're not Cam Hayward. They're nowhere near Cam Hayward.
0: He's now your best defensive lineman once again and your best run-stuffing defensive lineman. That was what Derek Harmon was doing before he got hurt, and that's a good thing that Cam was kind of able to slide back into that second.
1: Is he not
0: role.
1: Your best pass defending defensive lineman as well?
0: True.
1: Like, what are we like? I mean, Calvin Bidden has more pass rush ability because he's younger and more explosive, but Cam Hayward's strength, power, and his ability to swat down passes make him elite in the pass game.
0: I was just speaking more from this matchup of Jonathan Taylor. Oh, like, he is for sure your best run stopping defensive lineman now. There's no question about it. And that's something that Benton just hasn't done well in his career. But Benton has rushed the passer well at times in his career. I know Benton has to step up in the run-stopping capability with Harmon's absence. It can't be all on Cam Hayward's shoulders, but maybe putting a lot of it on his shoulders, especially for this game, can relieve a little bit of pressure off of Benton too, and he can get after Daniel Jones and have some good pass rush.
1: Side note, I seen an interesting graph on Twitter that said that Keanu Benton is the most double-teamed
0: more than anyone. I saw that
1: defensive
0: too.
1: Lineman in the league.
0: What do you make of that?
1: I think that he is really, really good in one-on-one pass rush situations, and he's really, really bad against double teams in the running game. So teams are being like, hey, I mean, why would we let him
0: dominate with what he's good at when we have a real easy way to neutralize him?
1: Yeah, that's what I think. I think that is the nature of the business, and he's going to have to get really, really good at beating double teams because he's that dominant of a player. And it's perfectly reasonable to ask a person to dominate in that capacity. That's what I think.
0: It's a sign of respect, right?
1: That is the biggest thing that Mike T used to try to tell us and to get us to understand, was that as you start developing a resume in this league, people are going to start devising a plan to beat you. And he used to tell Ben Roethlisberger this in front of everybody. He used to be like, Big Ben, the entire AFC

0: North is building their defenses to combat you. Like, you're the big dog in the AFC and you're the quarterback. You're going to, and then Ben Kryptonite was two man. He was struggling beating two man. And Mike Tomlin put a clip up one time. And he was like, hey, you know who faces more two man than Ben Roethlisberger? Nobody. So guess what you're going to have to do? You're going to have to learn
1: get
0: how to,
1: better at
0: you
1: gotta learn how to beat two man.
0: You, that's what you're going to get. So yeah, Keanu, you're getting double teamed because you're a nightmare in one-on-one pass rush situation. So guess what you're going to have to do? Get good at facing double teams.
1: You can learn how to hit that curveball. All of a sudden, superstardom could be knocking on your door.
0: It's right there for you. So I think that it was an interesting graph. I wanted to bring it up because of the criticism that I had laid before him earlier in the week. But still, that doesn't give him a – that's not a scapegoat for him.
1: No, but it is a sign of respect around the league.
0: For sure.
1: It definitely shows that there are a lot of effort in those defensive coordinating rooms, in the defensive staff rooms – week to week towards Keanu Benton and what they're going to do against him. That's definitely what that shows.
0: For sure. Like, he's a problem. He's a good player, but, you know, acknowledging those things and being able to move forward. How many times do you think people try to isolate and get rid of TJ and stop TJ and Cam Hayward from wrecking games?
1: Constantly. The thing you said about Ben Roethlisberger probably applies to them through the AFC North, through the years that they've been in it. Offensive linemen, tight ends, guys that can stay in and chip, all of that geared towards stopping TJ Watt twice a year. And Garrett, if you're on the Ravens, you know what I mean? Like, it's all about building against your division. So, yeah, I mean, Keanu Benton, sign of respect. But, and also, again, like I said, if you learn to combat that, you're going to be a real problem for the rest of the league. Like, if you start to beat the double teams, get a little more stout in the run game, that's when you are on the field 24/7 and are one of the premier players for this team. And, you know, earn the contract that the Steelers think you are going to earn. They gave you a contract for what they think you're going to do. You start beating those double teams, you're going to do a lot of great things. And it's got to come this week, not with, you know, overwhelming consistency, like a eureka moment. Like, I know how to do this now. It's easy for me. But you have to be better this week if you're him. All of the defensive line. It's a monumental task to stop Jonathan Taylor. And one that I think they'll be up for the challenge for, and one that I think they'll be able to execute.
0: Oh, without a doubt. Who's better? That's what I love to ask. That's my question I always ask people, like, who better? Like, if somebody's saying that my strength versus your strength, it's all just a matter of confidence and execution, right? Like, knowing that somebody's going to come into your house and they're saying our commitment to the running game is bigger than your commitment to stopping the run. You know exactly how we get down. You know how we do business. We're not changing our business model. We're actually going to walk in here and take over your venue with dominating run force because you guys don't tackle well. That's a challenge I'm looking forward to. Like, if I'm in that front seven, I'm licking my chops. I'm like, oh, man, great. This is a great bounce back week for me, man. I get to quiet all of the haters. I get to quiet all the naysayers. And I get to do it in dramatic fashion because we know that their commitment to the running game is extremely high.
1: So you stop that running game. You force Daniel Jones to have to pass the football. You got to get after him. Five sacks last year, like I said. Tons of pressure. Forced him into three interceptions. You have got to find that part of your game again. You have got to get pressure on quarterbacks. And the counter that the Colts will throw at you if they can't run the ball is getting the ball out quick and short, and that's what they like to do anyway in their passing game. So you have got to tackle the catch this week. There's no excuse about it. You give up a 5-yard catch, I'm cool with that as long as it stays at a 5-yard catch. Physicality, make that a theme throughout this football game, and make sure that all of that underneath stuff stays underneath stuff. A lot of short things. Make the Colts have to methodically move the ball down the field because Daniel Jones will make a mistake if you give him enough opportunities to do so.
0: Yeah, he will. And we got to turn it into a pinata party without the blindfold on. Like, that's what it has to look like. Like, that's what I try to tell people. Like, make them one-dimensional. Let these high-pay edge rushers really get after them. Get them back on track. Show everybody that this defense can be stout, that we are this legendary defense. Go out there, earn your keep, guys. We know that you're capable of doing it. Let's get back on track. It's a great week for a bounce back week, and I believe in you guys.
1: And as far as the tackling is concerned, you inside backers, take last week's performance personally. Take what you saw on film last week personally. You know, go out there, and if you're Peyton Wilson, double-digit tackles. Patrick Queen, double-digit tackles. Have a little healthy competition in there, right? Like, who's going to be able to clean this up more? But set a tone throughout this game and have us be able to come in on Monday and say, you know what? 6 was all over the TV feed. 41 was all over the TV feed.
0: Yeah, hit everything moving, guys.
1: Everything moving.
0: Hit everything moving. We know that you guys are capable of it.
1: Get a penalty if you have to.
0: Oh, man, I'll
1: Why
0: take
1: not,
0: one.
1: Right?
0: Hit him anyway.
1: Just one more. It's 15. We'll get a

0: sack. It's not a big deal. That's a TJ Watt sack on the very next play.
1: Yeah, man. Hit him anyway, man. Assert dominance. Yes. You know what I mean? Project dominance, project force. Always assert yourself. Man, hit him anyway, man. That's what we used to say down at Florida State. Like, man, hit him anyway, pop man. Him.
0: We'll get that back.
1: The ball's, you don't know if the quarterback's still holding the ball. Hit him anyway.
0: Plus the ref, he might not even throw the flag. You know those refs.
1: You're not sure the guy's out of bounds. Hit him anyway, man. You don't know. You don't know. He played to the echo of the whistle stops blowing.
0: Amen to that. You heard the man. Let's hit Daniel Jones out of bounds a lot. No, Vince didn't say that. That was me. All right, when we come back, it's not just on the defense for the Steelers to execute this game plan. The offense has got to score and score early in this football game, so we'll get onto that side of the ball and their matchup against the Colts next. Ed Troop also going to join us from the Steelers Report a little bit later on today. It's a Steelers Blitz Friday, getting you ready for Colts and Steelers on Sunday. Tom Offerman and Vince Williams on Steelers Nation Radio.
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6: I got a lot of confidence about the Steelers against the Colts. Maybe a little bit of overconfidence when it comes to the Steelers against the Colts, but I don't care because I look at this Indy team, and even though they are 2-2, they do not intimidate me very much aside from their running back. But I've seen this Steelers team stop that running back before. And I've seen what that turns this Colts offense into. And then when you look at the Colts on the defensive side of the ball, pardon my French, but they're a little poopy over there. I mean, I see no real redeeming qualities. Sauce Gardner, maybe. You know, I mean, DeForest Buckner, he's been around a while. He's a vet. Got to respect him. But there's nothing there on the defensive side of the ball that they can really point to and say we're doing well. Terrible against the run. Terrible against the pass. Tons of explosive plays given up. Never sacking the quarterback. Don't do turnovers very well either. They got nothing that they bring to the table on that Indy defense.
7: Yeah, they don't, man. But that kind of concerns me. Like, I don't want to get overconfident in it. I mean, I just believe that the Steelers team is better than the Colts team on paper when you're just looking at it and how they've played so far as well. I know the records are similar, but when you just look at the statistics, it's like, man, this is not a very good team. Mm-mm. But, Tom, that brings me to an interesting point that I wanted to talk about. I was sitting here thinking about it, kind of. And I was like, man, I don't really like the method or strategy of the Steelers always performing well in bounce back weeks. Like, yes, it's nice that we don't have consistent wins. I mean, it's nice that we don't have consistent losses and that we're able to respond. But I think if we just had more consistency overall, then we wouldn't have to suffer with having to have these bounce back and get right moments. I think having less get right moments is what I'm really actively trying to achieve.
6: You're so right. It's okay to be good at bounce back games, and it's early in the season. It's fine. We can bounce back. This is our second bounce back game, though. Can't be having a fifth bounce back game. Can't be having a sixth bounce back game. You know what that leads to? It leads to 9-8. You can't do that. You're right. You have to find your consistency. It can't always be the, wow, we put it together against Cincinnati, and now we have no idea what we did against Cleveland, but we're going to rally against the Colts. And then, what happened in Tampa? I can't believe we stubbed our toe down here. We're going to rally against the Saints in Paris. it's got to be.

0: consistent. You're right. And this is where it starts. You start with this win against the Colts, and then there's two winnable games on the horizon for you.
1: Yeah, like, man, I don't want to have this great surge, not overlooking the Colts at all, but I just don't want to have this amazing rebound, this amazing surge, and we go out there and we look like world breakers, and then we go and we

0: quarterback starting, and we don't even know who this guy is, a seventh round draft pick, right? And then they go out there and they fumble the bag. Like, no, let's go out here and play against these teams, the Pittsburgh Steelers. Let's play against these teams that statistically we're better than, that we should be better than, and let's just smash them. Let's play consistent, complementary football. This can be a get-right week. We can come back and we can look at the Colts as a get-right game. But let's not have any more get-right games. Like, let's get right.
1: Yes.
0: Like, decide once that this is going to be how you're going to play football. Play it the same way, similarly, for the rest of the season, and let's go and get an overdrive and get into a nice winning rhythm.
1: That's part of a bounce back. That's part of the get right game, is that it leads to something greater. If you just bounce back to fall right back down into the same spot you were in, you didn't really bounce back from anything, did you? You just had a temporary reprieve from being stuck where you were. So this is a big game for a ton of reasons, but you have such a favorable matchup on the offensive side of the ball, on the defensive side of the ball. Get a big AFC win under your belt, then go beat up on the NFC South basement dwellers for the next couple of weeks. And that's what the Steelers have to do. I don't want to get too far ahead of things here, but you look at the bye week on the horizon. You got four games now to go before that bye. You've got this Colts game at home. You got the road game in Tampa, neutral site in Paris against the Saints, and then you're home again against the Browns before you finally get your week of rest. 4-0 is probably achievable based on what I think the Vegas lines will be. You'll be favored in probably all of those games. We'll see what New Orleans shakes out to be, but I think you might be favored in that one, especially if you win the two games heading into it. 3-1 is probably fine. You know, you'd be in the bye at a 5-3 record, but I want that 6-2, and this might be the stiffest test in your way of that 6-2 on Sunday against the Colts. And you got a great matchup against them, and you're at home.
0: Yeah, and it's so...
1: Get that ball rolling now.
0: It's so important for them to get the ball rolling right now because of everything that you just laid out. Like, that amount of momentum going into a bye week. Like, you just had a mini bye coming off a disappointing loss to the Browns, right? Imagine being able to go 4-0 in that last game, having the Browns come to Acushnet and actually get to even the score there. Like, that's so much momentum carrying over into the bye that's going to allow you to be able to float into the postseason. Like, we need that. Like, that's so important. It's so critical. And that's what makes the Steelers season looking so optimistic to us, because we're like, man, these are favorable matchups. Like, this is not outside the realms of, we're not grasping at straws here, Tom. Like, this is very doable. Like, when we're looking at it, we're like, man, you know, we can beat these teams. Like, we're actually the upper hand in these games.
1: And the Colts defense just doesn't match up with anything that would stymie the Steelers offense. They can play man with Sauce Gardner. They're better suited to play man than the Steelers, but they're not a great man coverage team. It's not like they can just stick on the Steelers at the line of scrimmage like some of the other teams have, like the Browns did against them. And they don't generate much of a pass rush at all, which is like, thank you. You're on your knees thanking the heavens if you find a team like that for the Steelers, because that's going to allow Aaron Rodgers to dip back into his bag and kind of turn the clock back a little bit.
0: Man, I love it. I'm looking forward to this game. I'm going to be excited for it. I can't wait to watch how they bounce back. And I just pray that they just find some type of consistency moving forward. Well, so not overlooking the Colts in any way. I just don't want
1: part of finding.
0: Yeah,
1: that, yeah,
0: I just don't want this game just to be going out there and we beat up on the Colts and then we got to refigure things out later. Like, let's really take the self-scouting serious. Let's really figure out how we want to play football. Let's re-engineer Steelers football and what it means for this group. And let's put that on display here on out.
1: Run to pass on Sunday. That is what you should do. And then maybe that's what you should do moving forward as well, as far as your offense is concerned. They're bad against the pass. They're bad against the run. They're terrible against the run. I would really lean on Jaylen Warren early in this football game. I'd establish a tone. Maybe even do the same play you win against the Bengals that set the tone early, where you had the nice diamond formation in the backfield, had Jalen leak out. This time, though, let's switch the tight end who's the lead blocker. Instead of Pat being the guy in front of him that buries somebody, it's Darnell this time that puts a Colt into the earth, and Jalen gets a nice 10-yard play, physical tone set right away, and a chunk play right away. I wouldn't be opposed to that. You know, I wouldn't be opposed to something of that nature to be physical immediately, but establish Jaylen Warren as, hey, this is what the offense is going to run through for most of this football game. And then you crush him with the explosive plays in the passing game. You beat him with DK Metcalf over the top, Roman Wilson going deep. It it seems like a very simple formula on offense, just like we said the defense.

0: formula was.
1: Yeah, I think you can just hit it right down the fairway this time.
0: Yep.
1: Like, I don't think there is any trickery needed or involved in what you guys got going on. I think the game plan is very simple. I love to disagree with you, Tom, but I really can't disagree with you because I think it's evident. I think it's evident by what we got to get done. Like, just get Jalen going, open up that down the field passing game because they struggle there mightily. So I think we could just really have this Burger King out here, guys. You can have it your way. Like, Mike McCarthy, go out there, call a great game like you always been calling a great game. Hit it straight down the fairway. Steelers going to win big.
0: And that's why I think it's such a good game for not just getting a win that you need, but moving forward. Since you can have it your way, what way do you want it as the Steelers offense? Can we do it that way? Can we execute it that way? Well, here's a good team to go out there and try that against. Now, there'll be better teams that might, you know, give us a counterpunch to what we do well against the Colts that we will then have to readjust to. But you can really find yourself against this Indy defense. And I think the way that the Steelers offense should look, maybe Mike McCarthy has a different idea, is a lot of Jaylen Warren, a lot of running the football, and then Rodgers gets to play off of that. And once you really establish Warren as a threat that the defense is worried about, and you're running the ball at like a 4.5, 5 yard per carry clip, Rodgers starts pulling strings. Then the play action starts to work. They're stacking the box, overloading against the run. And the Steelers do have decent enough playmakers on the outside where that can hurt them. Everything will just become too tough for the Colts to stop if that running game in Warren is working.
1: Yeah, I was really thinking about what I said about the Roman Wilson comment that I made the other day. And I think that having two dynamic deep threats is a great way for this offense
0: to
1: find success.
0: Yeah.
1: Like, it actually might be better because if you look at Pittman, right? Like, what Pittman does well, he does the similar things, the Skronik, similar things, the Firemuth, similar things to Darnell Washington, mm-hmm. similar things to Jaylen Warren, if we're being honest. Like, he's a check down monster, third down chain mover type of guy that is good in a perimeter blocking game. And he's just a strong hand combat catch type guy. Well, we have a variety of those. We have a bunch of those guys. And we have also, I think Jeremy Bernard can actually fit into that role very well, too. Like, he's kind of one of those more grittier guys. He just had a clip go up talking about how exciting he gets in the blocking game. But I think what Roman brings to the table is actually kind of set apart from everybody else. Like, he's the only person that could even rival DK in actually a yards per catch average. Because mm-hmm. he's just the most explosive person outside of DK that we have. So I think those two kind of working in tandem, attacking defenses vertically, can actually change the game. Like, when we first started thinking about this offense, we didn't consider that that could be a way that we would actually be able to attack defenses because we assumed that Roman was going to be in a third receiver capacity, a limited role. Well, now when you're thinking about his role expanding now and the options that it presents to us, like, man, with his speed and his explosive nature, being able to get down the field and challenge people when you know DK is going to carry the majority of the double teams in the brackets, like, man, once again, we could see Roman really getting vertical.
0: I wonder if they will double DK or if they'll have Sauce just kind of stay on him. I'm not sure what the Colts are going to do, to be quite honest with you. But what I do know is whoever is finding themselves on Charvarius Ward or finding a double team or whatever, that's where Rodgers is probably going to go to. And if it's Wilson versus Ward, I'm not saying Ward's a slouch. He's a good corner. He's been in the league for a long time. He's a second team All-Pro once upon a time. But those are old legs versus young legs. I think that that's a matchup that can really be taken advantage of because Sauce is going to pay attention to DK. The double teams are going to pay attention to DK. The Steelers, I think, the plan of attack for teams against them is going to look like it has for the past couple years, where it was just take out their number one threat at receiver, whether that was Pickens a few years ago or DK last year, because they got nothing else that they can really take away from us. So just all hands on deck to stop DK. I think that's probably a similar approach that you'll see the Colts do. Whether that's Sauce, doubles, whatever, leaves the door open for Roman Wilson to have a big game and really take what he has been building the past couple weeks to, I think, a whole nother level too, and maybe be the lead guy for a game.
1: I definitely think that can happen. I can see that going off. And if they do happen to put Sauce backside one-on-one with DK in their road coverage over top of Roman because of how explosive he can be in the passing game, then Pat Firemuth is going to be wide open in the middle because he's a nightmare matchup in one-on-one situations. And I don't really see any linebackers on this roster that's going to be able to handle him one-on-one.
0: Yeah, or you just run it. Like, or you just run the ball right out. Here you go, Jalen. Take the ball. A little toss to the outside. Look at all these monsters we have blocking on the perimeter. There's 10 yards. Easy. Just feels a little... Maybe there's a little bit of an uncomfortability because how easy

0: it feels right now as we're talking this out, but it does seem like you don't have to split the atom to get this win.
1: It goes back to what you said, though, Tom, and that was a great point that you made. What do you want to be?
0: Blind squirrel.
1: What do you want to be? Like, how do you want to play? How do you want to win? Like, what is Steelers football offensively going to look like consistently? Is it going to look more like it looked against the Browns, or is it going to look more like it looked like against the Bengals? How are you going to get it done? And I'm excited to see that.
0: We'll keep talking about how that Steelers offense might look when we come back on the other side. We'll also go back to school for a little bit. We'll talk about some of the college football going on this weekend, and we'll give out our big ballers for Sunday against the Indianapolis Colts. Tom Opperman, Vince Williams on the Steelers Blitz on Steelers Nation Radio, a part of the Steelers Audio Network.
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2: 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He's the seventh player in school history to score 1,000 points while carrying a 4.2 GPA. 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
5: We'll get to our big ballers in just a second for Steelers and Colts. But before we do that, we were talking about what this offense could look like, what it needs to look like maybe for the Steelers. And this is a great game to find that if you are the Steelers offense. I'm not sure if this is the answer that they want. I'm not sure if this is what they envision themselves being as an offense. But Missy said this on the show yesterday, Vince, 12 personnel. Maybe 13 personnel from time to time. Just getting bigger, leaning into your size. I know that if Mike McCarthy had his druthers, he would rather have, you know, 3-4 receivers on the field, spreading it out, strictly 11 personnel for the most part. But you also have to play the hand that you're dealt sometimes. And now that Pittman is hurt, you're even more shorthanded on that hand. So I don't know, leaning into the tight end room, leaning into the size that you have. You have a fullback on the roster as well. Leaning into that aspect might be something you want to try here in Indy and see how it goes.
6: Without a doubt, man, I said that having a fullback on your roster automatically just sends a tone. Like when you look across the NFL.
5: You said that week one we started doing the show, you're like, that's old school.
6: That's
5: right,
6: old
5: there.
6: School. Like whenever you look around the league and you just have somebody penciled in as a true fullback on your roster, it tells you how the offensive coordinator probably desires to do business. So I think we should utilize him. I think Nowakowski's a great player. He was one of my favorite players coming out. When they picked him up, I was excited about him because not only is he a true fullback, he's also very versatile as well. I think he's definitely an upgrade from Connor Hayward because he's just bigger, more athletic, more dominant in the run game. So if they want to go bigger, I'm all for that. I think we have the personnel that fits that more than we do trying to air it out in 11 personnel. And I think the mismatches are in our favor the bigger we get because I don't know if anybody's going to be able to get as big as we can get.
5: No chance, especially on the perimeter. That's just impossible. You have too much size with DK and Darnell. Pittman when he's healthy, but he's not healthy anymore. But Jeremy's a tenacious run blocker as well. Skronik, how can I forget about him?
6: Man, that's what he does.
5: What he makes his offensive name on.
6: Even in 11 personnel, when Ben is out there, it's pretty much 12 personnel.
5: It's like a 12 personnel.
6: It's like a 12 personnel.
5: It's like having a tight end out there with him. So you have Skronik. And you can't tell me Roman Wilson's not capable either. You have to do that if you played under Jim Harbaugh at Michigan. That's like a non-negotiable. You have to play your ass off in the blocking game as far as your receiving position is concerned. So everybody that they have is not only capable of doing it, but they're really good at doing it. And you can really make life just so difficult on those DBs all game long if they have to block DK, if they're getting blocked by Darnell, if they're getting blocked by linemen that are swinging out in screen games. That's the other thing that we haven't talked about much. Will we get that offensive line moving against the Colts? Will they be out in space, get Faltanu swung out in front of Jaylen Warren, get Max going in space, let him rumble down the field, make some big plays? I'm very excited and curious to see if they do a lot of that because we've been on that forever. That's a huge strength to your offensive line. They're athletic on the offensive line.
6: Yeah, you know, the majority of the pressure, the limited pressure that the Colts do have, where it comes from is all from their defensive tackles. So if you really want to avoid all pressure altogether, then a great way to do that would be perimeter game.
5: Absolutely. So it's easy for the Steelers. I think it's kind of staring them right in the face what they should be. Will they go out there and execute it against the Indianapolis Colts? You

0: Also mentioned how the linebackers are weak for the Colts. Nothing that really scares you there. Darnell and Pat, how about they run some mesh concepts over the middle of the field? Make the life a living hell for those inside linebackers having to cover two really, really threatening players in the passing game for different reasons. Pat, more of that receiving tight end, but Darnell is just a bear to tackle in general. So I think that they're really going to be able to, as you said, have it your way, do the Burger King offense. But I want to see what way they like more so than the others. And that'll probably evolve as the game goes on.
1: It'll be telling. It'll be telling to see how we play this game. And I think more than just looking at just the raw competition of this game, I'm really just sinking my teeth into the schematics. Same way defensively. Like, how are they going to minimize this run game with Harmon being out? Like, well, who are they going to utilize? What is the rotation going to look like? What type of coverages are going to be in? You know, they have limited pass catchers on the outside. We're struggling mightily in the defensive back room. So how is Patrick Graham going to utilize our offense? I mean, our defense. What is it going to look like? How are we going to get Herbert going? Is he going to get more edge rushing opportunities? Are we going to blitz him more? How are we going to use him to minimize the scramble ability of Daniel Jones? Like, what is it going to look like? I'm just very interested in the schematics this week. How are we going to play Steelers football and what Steelers football looks for this unit so we can start building some type of rapport, consistency, and what that is?
0: All right, let's get to the appetizers that are on the menu before the main course of NFL Sunday. Let's go back to school real quick. Hit that bell. Let's go. It's classes in session. It's a really fun slate as far as the Saturday slate is concerned. You've got, as far as your local teams go, a couple teams kicking off at noon. West Virginia hosting Arizona. WVU has been struggling lately. Boy, that was fun to say. They are looking for their first Big 12 win. That was even funner to say. And we'll see if they can do that against Arizona. I hope not. Oh, I'm sorry. Did that slip out? At noon also, Pitt in the top 25. At number 25, they host Bill Belichick. And they're playing a quarterback that has barely had any starts because Pitt's starting quarterback tore his ACL and is out for the season against Florida State. That hurt, man. That hurt deep. Cut me deep, Vince. Penn State is having their whiteout game. It is a 7:30 kickoff against the USC Trojans. And we like to include the Noles in our local team because of who's in the studio with us. You got a Friday night kickoff. You're kicking off tonight in Louisville. It's a big game. Florida State is a better team than their record says.
1: They are.
0: They are.
1: Louisville's
0: a better team than their record says, too. Like, it's a good game tonight. Not ranked, but Louisville, Florida State's going to be a lot of fun tonight.
1: It's a scary game, too, man, because Louisville is good. They score. They always have our number,
0: they
1: man.
0: They score
1: crazy.
0: Points. Louisville's 2-3. They're better than that, and I do think you're better than 3-2. Iowa, a ranked team playing tonight. They're on the road against Washington. Washington's favored in that game, so look out for the Hawkeyes to go down. And BYU, who is real. Like, BYU is a legit threat this year in college football. They host Iowa State. They play Notre Dame in a couple weeks. Look out for that matchup. On Saturday, Indiana at noon takes on Nebraska. It's kind of the first test for the Indiana Hoosiers this year. And Nebraska's 5-0, so they're off to a really good start. This Indiana Hoosier thing, though, Vince, you know, not to go on too much of a diatribe about it, but they were supposed to play UMass next year in their non-conference schedule, but UMass is good now all of a sudden and might have a little bit more bite to that game. Indiana cancels the game and then decides to schedule Jacksonville State instead. Like, I get that you like your strategy of soft non-conference because the Big Ten is such a bear, but can we at least play UMass and challenge ourselves a little bit? Like, are you scared of UMass?
1: Yeah.
0: No offense, UMass, but come on.
1: Yeah, I'm scared of UMass.
0: Why?
1: Why? Why would you do that? Why
0: challenge yourself, Vince.
1: Nah, you're already challenged. You're in the Big Ten.
0: Nah,
1: you
0: challenge yourself. Every week. It's weak. It's weak sauce. We got a Red River rivalry at 3:30. Always a great game. Texas is so much better than Oklahoma this year, so the rivalry aspect of that is going to have to do a lot of heavy lifting. UCLA and Oregon at 3:30. Don't sleep on those Bruins.
1: Hey,
0: UCLA.
1: UCLA is the best team in California right now.
0: Ooh.
1: For sure.
0: Better than USC?
1: Way better than USC. This is going
0: to
1: be a great
0: game. They have to play this year, right? They always play.
1: Yeah, but
0: I'd have to imagine. That's going to be a great rivalry game, and that's the last game of the year, UCLA and USC. But don't sleep on the Bruins overall either in the Big Ten. They're undefeated. Oregon has been able to get picked off already this year. Bruins get by that. They're a serious threat to make the college football playoff. We also have the night game, other than the Penn State game, Alabama and Georgia.
1: Ooh.
0: See, here's the thing about a game like that, though, Vince. It's incredible. I'll be tuned in for the entirety of it. The winner of that game, driver's seat in the SEC, pretty much in Sharpie, can write themselves into the college football playoff.

0: loser doesn't get knocked out very much either. You know what I'm saying? Like, there's not much stakes involved in the game other than putting yourself in a good position for the conference and for sure making it. But, like, Georgia loses to Bama by three. They move, like, two spots down in the ranking, and they're just as good shape to make the playoffs anyway.
1: Yeah, but, Tom, you don't watch this game for that, man. You watch this game for the purity of football, talent, and athleticism.
0: That's beautiful.
1: Like, that's what you watch. You take Alabama versus Georgia games. You drop those son of a guns in a time capsule, and you open them up 100 years later, and you say, hey, guys, this is what college football is supposed to look like. This is the identity of college football. Like, that's what it truly is down to its core. Like, you know you're going to see some incredible first-round athletes. You're going to see the most physical defenses that you're probably going to see all year. You're going to see outstanding coaching and playmaking. Like, that's what you're going to watch and see. Like, that's what makes it so exciting. It's the purity of the game in its form.
0: So poetic. Penn State, USC, the other night game. Penn State's favored. I don't know why. That scares the hell out of me. I guess the Trojans aren't given a lot of faith traveling across the country, but Penn State has not looked like a good football team.
1: They don't got it. I tell you, USC, I'm not a fan of USC, man.
0: You don't think USC's a good football team either?
1: I don't think so.
0: A couple Fugazis cutting it up here in this game,
1: I'm
0: right?
1: Like, yeah.
0: Yeah, we're all going to watch Bama and Georgia. that's where the attention's going to be. All right, that's enough of back to school. It is time for our big ballas for the Steelers and the Colts. Give me that. Yeah. There you go, Gino. Yeah. Gino, you're making your debut today on the air. Don't blow it now. Gino. Come on, buddy.
1: Gino.
0: All right. My first big baller on offense, I'll go with Jaylen Warren. I think that, you know, you got to run the ball a lot to pass off of that. Warren is really, statistically speaking, one of the premier backs in the league this year. Only thing lacking is the volume of carries. He's not up there with the other premier ones. Let's get those touches up to like 25-ish in this game and ride him offensively. Your offensive big baller.
1: Offensively, I'm going Aaron Rodgers. He's going to cut it up, man. This is going to be the game.
0: This is a great game for him.
1: This is a great game. He can do whatever he wants to do. Let him call the whole game.
0: Don't be touched.
1: Like, no pressure.
0: Jersey clean.
1: I just think that he can just do whatever he wants to do, call whatever he wants to call. Even if we go out there in this game, he throws the ball 40 times, I'm not overly concerned with their ability to take the ball away or generate enough pressure to slow him down.
0: I thought you were going to go with Roman Wilson. I'm not going to lie. But that's probably going to be a byproduct of Rodgers cutting it up, is Roman Wilson having a big day.
1: I think schematically what they can do is put sauce on DK and then roll coverage to Roman, and that can kind of minimize what those two dudes can do. But I don't think collectively they're going to be able to stop Aaron Rodgers from throwing the ball to whoever
0: open. He's going to find eight different guys, seven different guys.
1: He's just going to find the open person.
0: On the defensive side of the ball, my big baller is going to be Keanu Benton. A little bit of a challenge maybe here with the big baller. Going to have to step up in the absence of Derek Harmon. I know in the first segment of the show I was kind of team play Cam Hayward more, but even if they do that, Benton's role is still going to have to expand. His impact is going to have to be greater than it's been the past couple of weeks. Go out there, kind of quiet the noise a little bit, and prove to everybody that you are also an ascending defensive lineman on this team, just like Derek Harmon is.
1: My big baller is going to be Patrick Queen. There's no way that Patrick Queen is going to take all the scrutiny that he had. We know your Twitter fingers, Patrick. We know it. PQ, you are Twitter fingers. You know you've seen all of that stuff. You know you've seen my tweet. Go out there, fly around, and have a fantastic game. This game is perfect for what you do, man. Bring a level of physicality and leadership to that field. Hit Jonathan Taylor in his freaking face. All of the stuff that they throw on the offensive side of the ball is underneath routes, which you're great at, flying sideline to sideline and tackling the catch. You're going to have a terrific day. You're going to ball out. Big baller.
0: When Vince and I come back, Ed Troop is going to be joining us. You hear him on the Steelers Report. We'll get his thoughts on Steelers and Colts this Sunday. Gino, the producer, also, he's so nervous. You can see the brow sweat forming right now as he gets ready to make his debut when we go around the shield later in the second hour. That's on the way on the Steelers Blitz on Steelers Nation Radio, part of the Steelers Audio Network.
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12: Tom Opperman and Vince Williams back here on the Steelers Blitz. What is that noise right now? Oh my God, the studio is being invaded. E.T. has phoned home. Ed Troop sitting down in studio with us before Colts and Indy. You obviously hear Ed on the Steelers Report all over the place, too, on the Steelers Audio Network. Thanks for coming in and sitting down. You're busy, so I appreciate it.
13: You know, when I walked in the room, there was so much talent in here on and off the football field. I didn't know if I was worthy, and then you play the E.T. theme. By the way, that when I was growing up, I grew up in the 80s, so E.T. was big. So that makes sense to me, Tom. But I told you off the air, Mike Pursuta, who's the legend in and around SNR, he gives me the nickname F-Troop, which is a 1960s comic. None of us in this room
12: have no idea what that even means.
13: Exactly, I'm with you. But he calls me F-Troop, but I'll take E.T.
12: I think E.T. hits a little bit more with the zeitgeist, don't
13: you
12: think?
13: For sure.
12: With the culture.
13: Yes.
12: Well, Ed, we got a big one for the Steelers again.

0: against the Colts on Sunday. Vince and I have been talking through this game, though, all day and for the second half of this week, and it's hard not to see this as a very favorable matchup for the Steelers. The Colts' defense doesn't have much bite to it, and their offense is really just a one-trick pony.
1: And, you know, I look back at last year when they came into Acrisure Stadium. They were undefeated at the time, right? And they were riding that big wave, all that momentum. And what did the Steelers defensively do very well against Indianapolis in that game? They stopped Jonathan Taylor,
0: yes,
1: limited him to 45 yards, right? So fast forward to this year. What do they have other than Jonathan Taylor, right? They got Josh Downs at the wide receiver spot. They got a good tight end in Tyler Warren. But if you just get after Jonathan Taylor, you stop him early in this game, force Daniel Jones to throw the football, make those mistakes. I agree with you. It feels good to me. But fellas, last night, Thursday Night Football, the Cowboys lose to Tampa Bay, right? We've seen this story before. So, and the weather's not going to be good. There's a hurricane
0: coming.
1: Slop
0: game, yeah.
1: Right?
0: Yeah.
1: Vince is from Florida. He knows that scene. It's going to be probably a tropical storm, hopefully, by the time he gets here. But it could be a sloppy game. So they're going to have to try to run the football. I think the Steelers, from a defensive standpoint, stop the run, stop Jonathan Taylor. It'll make your day a lot easier.
2: Ed, what are we going to do offensively? I keep looking at this offense, and it seems to be like Jaylen Warren is the engine that gets them going and get them fired up, and everything has to kind of roll through him. But when you're looking at kind of an inferior defensive opponent like the Colts, we can really do whatever we want to do. We can kind of go out there and really set the tone and the pace for how we're going to be able to dominate and play Steelers football moving forward. What do you think is the strategy? What do you think they're going to really lean on as we start moving forward and finding some more continuity on this offensive side of the ball?
1: Well, some of us, Vince, were up at Steelers training camp doing a show this year. Well, all of us in this room were. But we were talking, at least one guy in this room was talking about how Rico Dowdle was going to be the workhorse and outrush Jaylen Warren this season. Boy, was I wrong.
0: And I think I said that too.
2: I said that as well.
0: I think Vince was saying that too.
2: I did.
1: We're all on the same page then. I'm happy to be wrong because the last two games, yeah, Jaylen Warren has been the workhorse, and he has simply taken over that backfield. I mean, you look at his numbers, 34 carries, 220 yards, 6 catches for 82 yards, 302 all total offensive yards. And the weather is going to be tricky. That's your game plan offensively, too. Run Jaylen Warren. Let him be the dude on Sunday. Now, we know Michael Pittman Jr. is out. DK Metcalf has stepped up the last two games. 8 catches, 146 yards, a touchdown on 14 targets. He's heating up. I love that idea. But maybe there's an opportunity now for Roman Wilson and Jeremy Bernard to step into this offense and come to that second or third wide receiver that they need those guys to be. Lots of offensive weapons, Vince, for this weekend, but I think it's football 101, especially if the weather is tricky. You run Jaylen Warren.
0: And then I think that moves forward with your identity on the offense and all of the other things that you just laid out with DK coming around and Roman starting to become more explosive. They can feed off of a strong running game with Jaylen Warren. And one thing that Vince and I keep harping on is that outside running game that the Steelers have starting to utilize the past couple of weeks. That's Jaylen Warren's bread and butter. And it really emphasizes the size advantage that you have on the perimeter. Pittman being out hurts that, but you still have Metcalf. You still have Darnell. You still have Freiermuth. And Jeremy and Roman Wilson are both capable blockers as well. They just might not be the size freaks like the other guys are. But that's an advantage against every team in the NFL that you have, is your perimeter blocking game. Skronik, how could I forget about him? Utilize that big time. Swing it out to Jaylen Warren. Outside runs, screens. I think you should really lean on that. And that helps in the bad weather, too.
1: Yeah, no doubt. And, you know, I'm looking at also at this offensive line, guys, to have a bounce back game. You know, I'm a former lineman. I didn't play at the level of Vince, of course, beyond high school. But, you know, I was a big boy at one time, believe it or not, guys. So I was excited to see what they did against the Bengals first game out. But this is the third game now, right? Third straight game. Mm-hmm. You have Maxi Onuachar on that right side, Brock Hoffman on that right side. How do they bounce back? Because the Cleveland game was a mixed bag for me. Thought the first quarter and fourth quarter offensive line blocked pretty well. But they gave up a lot of pressure to Aaron Rodgers. You can't have your 42-year-old quarterback being sacked 13 times in the first four games. That's an average of 3 per game. Not going to happen, fellas.
0: It's the second most per game. Only Tampa is surrendering more sacks.
1: Yeah.
0: It's bad news.
1: Yep. Not when you're 42 years old. Not if you're 22 years old, Vince. You can't go down that much.
2: Yeah, it's never going to be a good sign. But although I think they'll be okay because those were road games. That was a road game that they had versus the Browns. It was a short week. Onuachar going into a hostile environment where you know it got to be a silent count. It immediately takes away the advantage of an offensive lineman because they can't get the snap count because you got to go on silent. And those edge rushers, I feel, for the Browns are far more superior than the edge rushers they're going to be facing for the Colts. So probably should be able to handle them pretty well. It's going to be a good bounce back week for him. I'm excited.

0: like to see how they'll perform.
1: Yeah, no doubt. And just to go along with what Vince said, too, you know, you're going to have some growing pains, guys, with Max Ioannicz throughout this season. He's a first-round draft pick. He's tremendous, no doubt. At least from what we've seen so far, he's on that path to become a dominant offensive lineman. But you have a rookie who's going to play every snap. There's going to be growing pains along the way. There were some growing pains in Cleveland last week. I completely agree with Vince. We've been talking about that on the Steelers Report all week. Brian Bacco and I have about how good these edge rushers and these defensive lines that the Steelers have faced early on.
2: Yeah.
1: Not so much. I mean, DeForest Buckner's good. He's kind of bouncing back.
2: He's on the back nine.
1: Right, though. Yeah. He's on the back nine, Tom. Good point. Yeah. So I think this defensive line they'll face on Sunday with the Colts, not as strong as what they faced the first 4 weeks.
2: Especially what they faced last week against the Browns. That is a tough defense and a tough front, and it was a tough outing for them. Let's talk about Aaron Rodgers, though, for a little bit, Ed, because this is one of those games that can really be conducive for him kind of showing a little old Aaron Rodgers, turning back the clock a bit. We hand out big ballers on Friday shows here on the Blitz, guys we think will have their big performances, and Vince gave his to Aaron Rodgers. And when you look at the lack of pressure that the Colts get, and I know Sauce Gardner is an elite corner, but other than that, there's not that much that you fear in their secondary, and they give up a lot of explosives in the passing game. This seems like a week that Rodgers can feast. It's a matchup that favors him.
1: I've said, you know, even you take a look at the blueprint last year, and I said this going into this season, you don't need Aaron Rodgers to throw for 350 yards and four touchdowns a game. I mean, that's awesome. If it happens, great. We love that. We'll welcome it. What you need him to do is protect the football, right? Last year, only 7 interceptions. And again, these interceptions this year, he had the Hail Mary at the end, not his fault, right? Roman Wilson had a tip pass earlier this season, not his fault. But he has thrown, you know, a handful of interceptions here throughout the first 4 games. They need him to protect the football. But if you can get 250 yards passing, a touchdown or two, and protect the football, that's all you need out of Aaron Rodgers. That will lead you to victory this season. I'm with you, though. This game against an Indianapolis Colts defense that has had its struggles, especially in the secondary so far, is a good game, Vince, that I think Aaron Rodgers, I'm with you. I like that game ball that you're giving him, that baller award. Is that what it's called?
2: Big baller.
1: Big baller award for Aaron Rodgers. This is a game for him to get back and get right to. He had his struggles early on in Cleveland. Came out with that opening touchdown, great. Second and third quarter, not so much. But again, he was under a lot of pressure, got sacked a lot.
2: That's the key.
1: It all goes back to that offensive line. You got to protect this 42-year-old quarterback.
0: Ed, also on the defensive side of the ball, I picked my big baller to be Patrick Queen. I just think that he is going to have a great bounce back game because of the poor performance that he had last week against the Browns, and also losing Derek Harmon. Like, our number one run-stopping defensive lineman right now, it's going to be more tackles to be had out there. He led the team in tackles a couple games, and he was always high in the tackle chart. How are we going to be able to fill in that role? And for me, it was Patrick Queen. What do you think they're going to do to try to replace him in a way?
1: Well, that's what I was going to ask you, Vince, because all week long on our show, we were talking about the missed tackles last week for the Pittsburgh Steelers, right? 14 missed tackles in that Thursday night game. They've missed a lot this season. And I thought of you. I said, I wonder what Vince Williams is talking with Tom Offerman on the Blitz this week about the middle inside linebacker play, because they had a rough game in Cleveland. And not just Patrick Queen, but Peyton Wilson was exposed a few times too. Just a lot of missed tackles. I would hope in the 10 days leading up to this that Patrick Graham, who, by the way, I think the world of. I'm a huge Patrick Graham guy. I think he's a future NFL head coach in the making. What did that staff do, though, in these 10 days to clean that up? He spoke about it in his press conference earlier this week that, look, they're not going to hit in practice, but they can run drills. They can do different things to get prepared to be able to tackle better. But, Vince, I hope they've had enough time in these 10 days to figure that out, because Jonathan Taylor is the type of cat that if you start missing tackles on that dude, he's going to go downfield and put up big splash plays and make you pay the price. They have to get home on Jonathan Taylor early and often in this game, and they got to clean up that tackling. So hopefully Patrick Queen, Peyton Wilson, I think in the middle, pivotal for these guys this week to have good games and make those short tackles.
2: Talking to Ed Troop here on the Steelers Blitz. You can hear Ed with Brian Batko every day, 2 to 4, on the Steelers Report here on the Steelers Audio Network. TJ Watt is having a defensive player of the year type of season. He has bounced back as an individual from his season last year in a big way through the first 4 games. He's only like 3 sacks off of what he had last year. He's got the pick 6, huge forced fumble and recovery against the Cleveland Browns. But his running mates the past couple weeks, Ed, have been on the milk carton a little bit too much. How are the Steelers going to be able to get Alex Highsmith going, and maybe more specifically get Nick Herbig going, who has yet to have a sack yet this year?
1: Yeah, you know, it's interesting, Tom. We had you on our show yesterday on the report, and you brought this up, and I had not thought about it all week. And then after you said it, I started thinking to myself, you know what, Tom?

0: Tom's right. You love to hear that, don't
1: Blind
0: you?
1: Blind squirrel again. That's two times in this show that I found my nut.
0: In the Offerman household, Vince, I'm sure he loves to hear, hey, Tom, you're right. It's something that us that are married don't hear very often. But, you know, Tom, they have not had the splash plays from those other guys in the unit. I mean, coming into the season, absolutely the best edge rusher unit in the NFL. And then you throw Jack Sawyer in, who potentially could be that dude as well down the road. But they haven't produced outside of T.J. Watt. And T.J. Watt, by the way, has played less snaps so far this season than he did last year, right? Yeah. And he's still producing at that level, which probably tells you that that's probably his wheelhouse. That's probably where a guy like T.J. Watt should be with that number of snap counts that he's going to be able to produce like that. Maybe Nick Herbig, that argument needs more snaps, needs to be on the field more to be able to produce and get home. You know, Alex Highsmith got off to a good start for the first couple of games, as did T.J. Watt, but he's kind of disappeared. He's taken a step back. Hopefully this week, maybe they dial up more blitzes to answer your question, Tom. Maybe they get more blitzes going with those guys. Look, they're going to feast as much as they can when they're on the football field. The opponents that they've faced, Vince, the last few weeks, though, have also shut those guys down. They've had a strategy to double team some of those guys on the outside. And maybe with that, they gave T.J. Watt opportunities to sneak in. I think this is, again, a good get-right game for that unit as well, Tom. The edge rusher unit to get right this week against an Indianapolis Colts defense, they definitely can be exposed.
2: Yeah, but we say edge rusher, right? But I'm looking at Herbig and I'm like, man, can we even classify him as an edge rusher anymore because of the limited amount of opportunities he's had to be toes on the line attacking offensive tackles? And how are we going to utilize him? As I've been looking at him right now in the Patriots game, I loved his usage. He was playing in kind of that slot Sam linebacker role off the ball, dropping into quarters, bringing some quarter pressure on the edge. But man, since he hasn't had a lot of production and we're actually starting to judge him for it, and he was paid like an edge rusher, we got to get him more rush opportunities so we can hold him to the standard of being a premier edge rusher. So I don't know what they're going to do. I'm kind of looking at Patrick Graham this week as a bounce back week and how they're going to utilize him more to get him more involved, because he has to end up being a dynamic playmaker for if we want to move forward and get legendary. Like, yes, he's a part of this edge rushing group that we were like, man, this is the best edge rushing group in the league. But if you're not letting him rush, then can you really call him a part of the edge rushing group?
1: No. I mean, the name of the game with that position is sacking the quarterback, and he's got zero right now.
0: Yeah, and last year that was my biggest, you know, pet peeve, if you will, argument that Nick Herbig wasn't on the field enough.
1: Exactly.
0: And he was almost flip-flopped to T.J. Watt so far. When he was on the field with limited snaps, he was putting up big numbers. Well, this year, you know, maybe it's just as simple as that equation, Vince. They need to rotate Nick Herbig in more and put him in opportunities where he can make an impact in this football game. I need to see more out of Alex Highsmith too, guys. I absolutely do. The season started out good, as I said. Got a handful of sacks. Was right there in the top five with T.J. Watt through the first couple of weeks. But as you said, Tom, he's disappeared as well the last few weeks. So hopefully they can get those guys involved. But I go back to your position, Vince. The middle linebacker group is really what I'm looking at. They got to clean up their game this week.
1: Last thing for you here, Ed. Obviously, the secondary is thin and getting thinner. Traded Joey Porter Jr., Jamal Dean injury. Terrible timing as far as that's concerned. How do you expect them to survive in that secondary for the next few weeks as they try to kind of recalibrate? And is this not a great matchup, too, against the Colts? No real threats in that receiving room.
0: Yeah, Vince played for a guy that was here for 19 years that always talked about next man up, right? One man's misfortunes is another one's gain, or whatever that goes with. So there's a guy on this roster like Daylon Everett, right, who I was very high on coming into this season as a potential fit down the road, the third pick from Georgia. I think he's going to be great. So now he has an opportunity to get into this lineup and be able to contribute, Tom. Now he's going to have some growing pains, too, in corner. You know, last week he had that miscommunication with the safety, Vince. He got beat on that big pass play downfield to Denzel Boston.
2: But did he, Ed? Was it? But did he get beat? I don't know.
1: I think it was more Rayshon Jenkins.
2: I don't know.
0: It was the safety.
1: I think
0: picking
1: it was more
0: it
1: Jenkins.
0: Up.
2: I think it probably
0: it looked communication.
1: And Jenkins got the bench right.
2: Everybody
1: after
2: was
1: too,
2: playing so. Cover two. Yeah. So
0: I'm with you, dude. I love that argument because, like I just said, I'm
1: makes
0: a big
1: look
0: Daylon,
1: better, right?
0: Yeah. I'm a big Daylon Everett guy. Yeah. So thank you. I like that. But you know, you're going to go through some growing pains. Then I think it's a good opportunity for him, opposite side of Asante Samuel Jr. Maybe Jalen Ramsey. You know, there's all this talk that we can't put Jalen Ramsey back on the outside as a corner. Why not? I mean, he made half of his NFL career there. Put him back in that spot. Give him a test. Oh, Tom doesn't like it.
1: I get a little nervous about that.
2: This is why, Ed, because I'm tired of the Steelers putting old corners at corner.
0: Okay.
2: Like, I'm not a fan of old corners at corner. If you look at the last old corner we had that played well at corner was Joe Hayden. Yeah. And then when he got old, he wasn't good anymore. Like, I don't like the old corners going to corners. I think Jalen is doing fantastic at the

0: role he's been playing at. Let's leave Unk alone and allow him to continue to be successful.
1: So you'd rather see Dalen Everett than opposite side of Asante Samuel Jr.?
0: Well, without a doubt, I understood when you brought him in. That's what were the expectation, right?
2: Like Splash Echols out there if you need to a little bit, too.
0: I'll take that, too.
2: Just a little bit.
0: A little bit.
1: And it would be really nice to get Deshaun Elliott back. That would help, too. To see him and Brisker and then Jalen Ramsey rotating in. So, you know, if they can get Deshaun Elliott back, though, everything I've been hearing, Brian Bacco was talking about today on our show, he's not too optimistic. It's maybe not quite
2: ready. Didn't seem like he ramped up enough this week. Right.
1: Yeah. But it'd be nice if they can get Deshaun Elliott back. Maybe by next week in Tampa, he could be back in the fold at that safety position, because I want to see Brisker and Elliott together, which is what it was meant to be. That's why they brought Brisker in here.
2: What's your gut say? You think they get the win?
1: Oh, yeah.
2: Rebound nicely?
1: I called win before the start of the season. The Colts haven't been in. I mean, I know they've won two straight, but look who they've beaten, right? The Texans have yet to win a game. The Commanders, Ravens took care of business week one. Now, they did play a competitive game in Kansas City. But that might be more on what the Chiefs weren't doing for what they did do in that game, 33-30 in overtime. I like the Steelers this weekend against the Colts.
2: Ed, E.T., thank you so much for phoning home with us. We really appreciate it. We'll talk to you down the road real soon.
1: Let's do it again, guys. This is awesome. Good to be in the same room with all of you.
2: It's Ed Troop. Hear him every day, 2 to 4 on the Steelers Report with himself and Brian Batko. Vince and I come back. We're going around the shield. And Gino, the producer, makes his debut on the show. Very exciting times on the Steelers Blitz on Steelers Nation Radio, part of the Steelers Audio Network.
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7: Back here on the Steelers Blitz with Vince and Tom. Gino's going to jump on the mic in just a second. We're going to go around the shield. But Vince, before we do that, had some really terrible news break as far as the NFL world is concerned, and one that hits close to home, too, with a local legend passing away. Mike Ditka, Super Bowl champion with the 1985 Chicago Bears, really the icon when it comes to the Chicago Bears franchise. Tight end for the Pitt Panthers, Aliquippa boy, passes away at the age of 86. Legend doesn't even begin to describe who he was, Vince. Obviously, us here locally in Pittsburgh means maybe a little bit more, and then in Chicago he means a ton, but every NFL fan knows who Mike Ditka was.
8: Man, just the embodiment of what it means to just be a Pittsburgh Steeler person. You just think about what that is, just hard nose, down to business, no BS type of guy.
7: He could have worn the black and gold, you're saying.
8: Oh my goodness, he would have been a fantastic fit for the black and gold, man. It's very rare that you get that combination of personality, work ethic, and talent on top of it. And Mike Ditka is one of those guys who embodies that to the core. Just a straight dog in every aspect of the game. Player, coach, anything he ever touches hands on, turn to gold. He's an amazing dude.
7: Great, RIP legend. Great tight end, too. Taken in the top five of the draft. A legend at Pitt as far as the tight end position is concerned. But yeah, obviously the coaching is what people remember the most when it comes to Ditka. And he had that look, right? The sweater. Bear sweater, the swag, the mustache, aviator sunglasses, the cigar. He was larger than life, truly an iconic figure. Did you ever see the movie Kicking and Screaming with Will Ferrell?
8: Absolutely.
7: He was amazing in that movie. He showed some charisma and a really good sense of humor side of himself.
8: But he's always had that.
7: Yeah.
8: That's who he been.
7: It just came out on the screen.
8: I'll never forget watching some of those Bears interviews with him. He was always just a beast in the interviews with how he handled the media, man. Just so charismatic. Just, man, I don't know. Just can't say enough good stuff about Mike Ditka. Great guy.
7: Do you think Will Ferrell was intimidated in that movie when he had to call him the juice box guy?
8: Tell him
7: to go get the juice box?
8: How do you not be intimidated by Mike Ditka? Right?
7: Like, after the outcut, he was like, listen, Mike, I'm sorry. I'd never call you the juice box guy for real.
8: My bad, Mike.
7: Do you want a juice box? Because I'll go get you one.
8: The Ditka part was like, yeah, make it fruit punch.
7: R.I.P. to Mike Ditka. Truly a legend. I'm going to go to the Pitt game tomorrow. I mean, have to imagine there's going to be tons of tributes towards him there. I have a Ditka jersey hanging in my closet. That'll be getting broken out and worn on Saturday. Let's move on to Around the Shield, and let's welcome to the program

0: for the first time, our producer, Gino. Gino.
1: What's going on? Thanks so much.
0: Hold on. Did I tell you that you could talk yet or not?
1: You pointed at me. I jumped the gun. I'm sorry.
0: All right. Yeah, maybe that was a false start on my part. But Gino's going to help guide us through the league's matchups.

0: finally gets their first win of the season. But I love how no one is looking at that as, oh, Tampa Bay, they're galvanized now. That was a big win for them. Can they survive until Baker's back? It's just all pointing and laughing at Dallas.
1: Yeah, man, like, this is crazy, right? I have no idea what's going on in the NFL. That was one of the biggest upsets I think we're going to see all year. We're going to be talking
0: like,
1: about
0: that.
1: Like,
0: why do we predict these games?
1: I don't even know. Like, that's so crazy. Like, think about the talent that Dallas has. Think about the franchise quarterback locked in, two franchise wide receivers. The defense is on the upswing. Like, just trying to get everything done. Jerry pushing it, trying to make forcing trades, accepting everything, trying to win now, and just can't get it done. Like, shooting themselves in the foot at every turn. Like, come on. You know this is going to have ramifications down the line. You just know at some point they're going to look back and regret this mightily. And what a horrible way to lose.
0: If only there was a certain Pittsburgh guy, a head coach that they had in the fold, they could probably use him right now. An experienced veteran who's won a lot in his past, that was winning a lot in Dallas, and maybe you shouldn't have just hit the eject button because your quarterback got hurt for one season. I'm sorry. I'm glad he's here now. All right, Gino, what do we got this week? What's going on in the NFL? What's our first matchup?
2: All right, we'll start in London. We've got the Jaguars taking on the Eagles, 9:30 a.m. kickoff. Obviously, you guys talk about how talented the Jaguars are. That's going to be a good matchup.
0: And I'm looking forward to seeing what the Eagles can do as far as a response is concerned, having to fly to London to make that response. And if I'm not mistaken, they left today, Vince. They are leaving on Friday to get to London on Sunday. They've done their research. They think it's the best way to go about it. I don't know. This could get real ugly for Philadelphia real fast. They just traded Cam Jurgens. Lane Johnson just surprise retired on them, and good for him. He's a future Hall of Famer. He just doesn't have it anymore. And if it's good for him to recognize that and be able to step up and make that tough, tough decision that he had to make. So kudos to Lane. Good luck to him. But it puts the Eagles in a really tough spot. And now Jacksonville, as Gino alluded to, they're rolling, man. They got a lot of talent, and this is their home away from home. They love London, so Jacksonville is going to be a tough test.
1: Oh, man, I got Jags by a lot, man. I think
0: by a lot.
1: Lane Johnson, see, nobody's retiring from a team that's about to win a Super Bowl. I don't care what you're talking about. Nobody's retiring from a Super Bowl contending team. Lane Johnson seen the writing on the wall, and he made his exit. He politely bowed out. And I definitely understand him.
0: That's a tough career, too. He got hurt a ton and fought through it.
1: He got hurt a lot, but nobody is quitting on a team that they see as a Super Bowl contender. It doesn't work like that. The Jags are going to win big. They do this trip all the time. They know exactly what to expect from it. Their organization has prepared them for it. They do it so much, it's become second nature to them. And they are firing on all cylinders, offense, defense, and special teams. I got the Jags taking this one.
2: Then we go at the 1 o'clock kickoff. We got the Dolphins hosting the Bengals. Miami still looking for its first win on the year, but you know, obviously we talked about how tough it is to go down in Florida and beat Jacksonville. I would imagine going to Miami and playing there is also a tough task for them.
0: Yeah, it's tough, but the Bengals are going to win. They have to, right? Their back is against the wall. You can't be 2-3. All of a sudden, you would flush that great start right out or flush it right down the toilet if you were Cincinnati. So they'll get a win. They'll go down and beat Miami. Miami, I don't know how much they're really trying to win this year. Like, wink, wink, nudge, nudge. Obviously, they're not tanking outwardly, but I don't think they're as devastated as other teams that are in the 0-4 hole are. I think they're looking at it as, Jeremiah Smith looks really good every Saturday, or there's a lot of quarterbacks out there, but Malik Willis looks okay for them, too. So Miami's in a spot where losses don't really matter to them this year.
1: I mean, they've done it before.
0: They tanked for Tua, right?
1: Yeah, they tanked for Tua. They did it before. So it's. I mean, it's not a diss. I don't think you can say that it's above them. Like, know what I mean? They've definitely did it before. But yeah, man, absolutely. I think Joe Burrow's going to fry those guys. Bengals win big.
0: What's next, Gino?
2: So then next up, we've got the Raiders hitting the road and taking on.
0: That's the
2: Raiders.
0: There you go.
2: Raiders taking on the Patriots at 1 o'clock. Raiders 3-1. Pats 2-2, coming off of a big win against the Bills.
0: How about the open for this line too was 8.5, and then Vegas was like, whoa, because that was open obviously at the beginning of the season. Raiders are a lot better than we thought they would be. I actually think the Raiders go into Foxborough and pull off this upset, Vince. I think that they're a well-coached team. I think the young Kubiak is really got something there. And a team that has a really good leadership aspect to it when it comes to guys like Kirk Cousins. Max Crosby's been around the block for a while now. I think there's a galvanization probably happening off of that Kansas City loss. I think that there's a lot of optimism, a lot of upbeat going on. When

0: when it comes to that Raiders locker room. I'm not saying that they were happy after the loss, but this week of prep, there was a lot of, I bet, optimism and a lot of growth that happened and a lot of, hey, we can actually do this. We're a pretty solid football team. And New England had a big moment, too, against the Buffalo Bills. I could see a letdown happening for them. I think I'm taking the Raiders here.
1: I'm definitely taking the Raiders. Yeah. They're getting +3 as well. I'm taking the Raiders for sure. I think this Raider team is a legit team. They definitely have enough weapons. Their defense is playing super solid. I think it's a trap game for New England. They're going to be kind of high off their horses after popping the Bills and ruining the Bills' undefeated season. And I think they're going to come out and have a little lull, and the Raiders are going to be able to capitalize on them.
2: Next up, Saints hosting the Vikings. That's also a 1 o'clock kick.
0: Minnesota will get this win on the road against the Saints because their defense is too good, and the Saints just, I don't think, have enough to overcome that. Minnesota will get in trouble when they play real, real juggernaut-y type of offenses, and like a healthy Bears, although they already kind of shut down a healthy Bears team, so maybe I put my foot in the mouth there. My point being is they will handle the Saints on the road. I got a little too excited about the Saints at the beginning of the season. They're probably more just a mediocre team, so 5-0 Minnesota Vikings team. Who would have thought that would have been the case at the start of the season?
1: I don't know. I think the New Orleans has enough offensively to kind of figure out this Flores thing. I think they have a little spread game.
0: Surprised you
1: say that. Superdome's a super tough place to play in. I just don't see the Vikings being able to go. I don't believe in their offense. They didn't score that many points. They didn't even score a touchdown against the Dolphins, right?
0: No.
1: And I definitely believe
0: the Dolphins.
1: I definitely believe that New Orleans can put up some points. One thing they can do is they can score, and I think they'll figure out the Flores situation, and they'll at least get 21. I'm not sure if the Vikings can keep up with the score.
0: Do you think Kyler Murray can emerge, though? Do you think he can finally start to have it click in?
1: Yeah, I think he will get it. I think he can get it. They're very capable. But I think on the road, it's just going to be a tough test. They're not going to have that advantage that a year and a half. Like, the Flores blitzing scheme works really, really well when they're at home, because we always talk about how loud it can get. Offenses have to work on the silent count. Mm-hmm. But I don't think they're going to have that advantage this week, because the Superdome is going to be favorable to the Saints.
2: Browns and Jets at the Jets at 1 o'clock. And I saw a lot of people were saying that because the Browns went over the Steelers, that they might be, you know, they might go into New York and get
0: high
2: stunned
0: on their
2: a little
0: own
2: bit.
0: Supply.
2: Right, yeah, so that might be an interesting game. What do you think, Tom?
0: I think the Jets are feisty. I think that it could be a pretty close game between these two teams, but it really kind of smells like the Browns are going to be 4-1, which is just insane and hard to process, but the schedule is favorable for them. They are a fourth-place team, after all, so they're going to get these matchups. I think the Browns do get the win.
1: I think the Browns get them, too. I think it's a favorable matchup. The Browns are great defensively, and I think the Jets are going to struggle offensively. And then Deshaun is figuring it out. They got some dynamic playmakers on the outside. We really undermine how good that wide receiver core was. Even though we did say that they were pretty good, they're better than we actually said they were, because
0: Boston's going to be a stud.
1: Yeah, like the quarterback can actually get them the ball. So, yeah, I think the Browns are going to pull this one out.
0: Yeah, and you know what? I hate how much I keep having to say this. I really am a fan of Todd Monken. I think he is a great coach for Cleveland, and I could totally see him being just so surly all week. He'd be like, you guys think you're special because you beat the Steelers? You ain't crap. You haven't done it. You know what I mean? And just keeping the focus there with them. Like, nothing has been accomplished yet. We've just started taking our baby step as far as the season is concerned. I just think he's that kind of guy. So I think Cleveland's going to have the focus, Gino.
2: I can see that as well. Not trying to tease too far into the future, but a potential toilet bowl of the week here. We've got the 0-4 Titans hosting the 0-4 Texans at 1 o'clock.
0: Well, you know, here's the thing. I didn't establish that the toilet bowl was going to be a thing yet, so you just blew it right there. I mean, no one knows what the hell we're talking about. We're going to pick, it's a new feature we're going to do on the show. We're going to pick the worst game of the week. We're going to call it the toilet bowl. We're going to flush it down the pipes. That's okay, Gino. It's a rookie
2: mistake.
0: Sorry,
2: I jumped the gun.
0: That's
2: there
0: okay.
2: Again.
0: It's all right. It's fine.
2: Oh,
0: stop
2: man.
0: Talking. No, I'm just kidding. You're doing a great job. But yeah, this is a stinky game. I mean, this game just sucks. And Houston will probably get the win and get themselves kind of that little like breath of air. The little beep on the heartbeat monitor will start to happen for them. But they're probably done anyway. And Tennessee just looks hopeless this year.
1: Yeah, man. I think the only losers here is the people that actually have to watch this game. Do we have to pick a winner? Like, I don't know, Tom.
0: Let's leave it at that. Next.
2: Commanders, Giants at Washington.
0: Here's another game that really doesn't have much attraction. I did see Jaden Daniels is back, though, for Washington. That's bad news for the New York G-men. I think the Giants is just going to be a really fun experiment all year long now, where it's just like, how long do they keep this going? How long do they win with Jameis? And do they eventually turn to JJ?
1: I mean, it's the direct opposite of what we've seen with the Houston Texans and the Tennessee Titans.

0: Like, I just watch the game just to watch what James is going to do, right? Like, James
1: he is that
0: just,
1: kind of quarterback.
0: He's just good for TV. He's so polarizing.
2: He's like, the quarterback you love, Vince. He's the vet that has nothing to lose.
0: I love
2: he's
0: him.
2: Going like, out here and balling.
0: And every time he wins, he gives these quirky, crazy interviews at the end of the game.
2: He was like a team captain as the backup quarterback.
0: It's amazing, man. Like, I love James. I'm watching James.
2: Instead of rallying around Dart for the pregame speech, it was James that they would rally around. So, Winston is one of those like larger than life figures when it comes to the NFL. Like, he's not a bad player, but he's not an all-time great.
3: Right.
2: He's good-ish at times. You know what I mean? Like, can't even fully say he's a good player either, but he's there, and his personality is just A1.
0: He's our generation Ryan Fitzpatrick. That's what he is.
2: He got a little more personality about him, too. I like
0: Does
2: him.
0: He?
2: I
0: Does
2: like
0: he it. Have a little bit
2: Fitz
0: more?
2: Has some personality, Fitz too. Got some, ripping the shirt off, big beard.
0: Fitz got some bars. I'm
2: That's
0: telling
2: true.
0: You.
2: All right, we got a couple more games we get to here, Gino.
3: Next up, big one here, the Bears at the Packers.
2: Great rivalry. Great rivalry game. Chicago, I don't know what Caleb Williams' status is. I just think that Chicago's getting the job done with backup quarterbacks. That's a scary thing. Ben Johnson will beat Matt LaFleur. Packers don't really impress me. Yeah, I'll take the Bears in this game.
0: It don't matter.
2: The
0: Bears got him. Ben Johnson can roll anybody out there at quarterback. He'll win. He's a great coach.
3: All right, then at 4:05, Chargers hosting the Broncos.
2: Good get-right spot for the Broncos. They definitely are going to need this bounce-back win. And how about Sean Payton already kind of taking most of the play-calling duties away from Davis Webb?
0: We knew that was coming.
2: A little early for that.
0: We already knew that was going to happen, though. We're just waiting.
2: I feel bad for Davis Webb. I do.
0: Like, he was just, like, looking at him. I seen him, like Sean Payton was, like, sweating on the sideline, just staring at him.
2: Like, he was fiending.
0: Webb's looking at his play sheet. He's, like,
2: can I get some of those
0: boots.
2: Play calls, please?
0: Sean Payton, like, you better call it right.
2: Yeah, so poor Davis Webb. He's going to now have to just be the guy that he was before, the passing game coordinator, game plan guy, but no play calling.
0: Nah, whatever. Broncos win. Chargers are going to get mopped. They're going 0-5.
3: Detroit at Arizona at 4:25.
2: Detroit will win this football game. Arizona had their moment in the sun in week one when they had their big win against the Chargers, and now they're just as bad as we always thought they would be in the Arch Manning sweepstake.
0: Absolutely. Let's go. Detroit got it.
3: Seahawks hosting the 49ers.
2: Now this is the game. This might be the game of the week here.
0: Oh,
2: San Fran
0: goodness.
2: Versus Seattle. Big rivalry. These teams hate each other, and they're good. So it's got all the elements. And, Vince, they're healthy. So, like, we're getting best on best between Seattle versus San Fran.
0: I got the Unks, man. I'm
2: taking Seattle.
0: I just want to see the Unks win.
2: I don't know
0: Seattle. Who's going to win. I have no clue who's going to win, Tom. You know, I do not know.
2: But you like the Unks.
0: I just want to see the Unks win.
2: I just think Seattle's going to give them the punch. I think they're going to be the team that knocks them back down to that. Give them that first loss, kind of knocks them back down to earth a little bit. Last game, Gino, go.
3: Sunday Night Football, Falcons hosting the Ravens.
2: A lot of interest here in Steeler Nation. See what the Ravens do on Sunday night. And Falcons have been an incredibly fun watch the past couple of weeks. But let's see what it looks like outside of the AFC or the NFC South division. Let's see how your competition translates against a team like Baltimore. And that's in Atlanta, so that's an advantage. M&T Bank Stadium at night is a tough place to play.
0: Man.
2: But Atlanta, the Mercedes-Benz Dome, is a tough place to play as well when the Falcons are good. And that town's excited. They got momentum riding behind Atlanta. It'll be tricky, but I bet Baltimore. Oh, no, you know what? I'm going Atlanta. I just remembered Lamar's probably not playing.
0: Lamar's not going to play, but it doesn't matter, man. I think Baltimore is going to pull this one out.
2: How do you think you did, Gino?
3: Solid. Some things to work on. We'll discuss.
2: You're damn right we will discuss.
3: We'll look over the film, right, Vince?
0: Absolutely. We need some self-scout. Gotta clean up our house, Gino.
2: Producer Gino making his debut. Great stuff there. When Vince and I come back, we'll make our final predictions when it comes to Steelers and Colts, make our game picks, recap our picks around the league, all that fun stuff next on the Steelers Blitz on Steelers Nation Radio, part of the Steelers Audio Network.
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11: 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John Stallworth.
12: I often ask myself and even ask guys that I play with him about the Steeler type player. Did we draft those type players, or would they come into the environment and become immersed in an environment and it becomes a part of them? I don't know which one it was, but I think that the fact that we blended so well together as a team, that we went through some difficult times as a team, helped us. You know, people look at those years that we won the Super Bowls over that 6 or 7 year span, and they think everything was all rosy, but we had issues. We were just tight enough, close enough to get through that. We had the leadership and on the field and within the coaching staff to get over things like that, to get through those difficult situations. When you play, you don't think about history. You think about today. And what you got to do today. You don't think about what's going to happen after you're gone, how this team is going to be looked at, or how you're going to be looked at years from now. You think about today and doing the job.

0: you have to do today and being the best you could possibly be today. I was drafted in the fourth round, and I got a phone call, I think from Myron Cope, and to tell me I'd been drafted by the Steelers. And Myron asked me a few questions, and that was it. I mean, there was, you know, I hung the phone up, and I called my mom and told her I'd been drafted. Looking back on it, kind of comical that it would be Myron Cope that gave me a call.
1: And right down the middle of the field went John Stallworth.
0: The personal relationships, I think, stand out in my mind more than anything. Those relationships built with teammates and friends and things that you grow from and you learn from, those are the big moments. Those are the times that when I think back over 14 years in Pittsburgh, those are things that readily come to mind.
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3: We got final predictions of Steelers and Colts coming up in just a few minutes. How we think this game will shake out. We'll make our game picks too around the league. And Vince is really running up the score as far as I'm concerned there. But, you know, okay week. We tied this week at least, so there's progress being made. Before we get to that, we're going to do something new here on the last segment of Fridays. We're going to assign a game of the week in the NFL schedule and a toilet bowl of the week in the NFL schedule. Vince, I think our game of the week is very obvious. We will crown it the Seattle Seahawks hosting the San Francisco 49ers.
4: Easily. Like, this is going to be a fantastic game. I can't wait to sit down and watch it.
3: It's going to be incredible. You know, runner-ups, I think Philly and Jacksonville is a solid matchup, but it's early at 9:30 in the morning. We're barely waking up. The crust is still in our eyes. Like, you got the Bears and the Packers. That's a fun rivalry game, but the Packers just don't really have that much juice right now. Raiders in New England for the Patriots. That's a good matchup, too, but it all pairs in comparison to that Niners and Seahawks matchup. Our toilet bowl of week 5, Vince, I think we're going to go with the 0-4 Houston Texans versus the 0-4 Tennessee Titans. Flush them.
4: Oh, yeah,
3: just man. Looks bad.
4: This is terrible.
3: This looks real bad.
4: Bad football, too.
3: I'm so surprised by the Houston Texans, too. Almost like I'm like a disappointed father in a way. It's just like, what are you doing? Why are you this bad this year?
4: Man, I think they like, man, we're going to need Jeremiah Smith next year. Like, I could see some freaking, not collusion, but tanking. They need to investigate. Come on, Goodell. Get him. Goes from almost winning the Super Bowl to looking this bad, this pitiful, and then their coach not being on the hot seat.
3: And he's not. You don't hear anything about that.
4: They're not even talking about it. They're like,
3: I was going to say that. Like, has that happened in the facility yet where it's just like, I'm not saying a real conversation, but like maybe you're having lunch with a guy in the front office and you just like sipping coffee and you're just like, Jeremiah Smith odds are going up and up and up every week. I mean, that'd be pretty nice having that Buckeye in the fold.
4: Tom, they're not even talking about him being threatened or this has been disappointing. Like, nobody's even mentioned it. They're just like, most teams that are supposed to be Super Bowl contenders, if they go 0-4,
3: sky's falling.
4: Like, nobody's even talking about it.
3: But Jeremiah Smith could be a Houston Texan, and that could help a lot. That's Toilet Bowl of the Week. All right, let's get to our picks now. Tom and Vince both went 1-2 last week. Very weird that I read myself in the third person there, but I was looking at my name on the sheet of paper, so that's why it happened. I am now 2-10 on the season. You are 8-4 on the season, so I'm chipping away, baby. Just keep chipping away at the stone. All right, pick first, Vince. You get to lead off again. You tied with me this week, but we go golf rules, you know, who gets the tee box. Since you won the previous couple of holes, you still have honors.
4: I got the unks.
3: You're going to take the +3.
4: I take the plus three. I think the unks are going to show us that they are actually Super Bowl bound. Like, they are the top team in the league. Well, not top team in the league, but they're definitely going to say that
3: they are right now.
4: Dominant.
3: If they beat Seattle, and I had them in number one in the power rankings this week anyway, but if they beat Seattle, they're legitimately, no questions asked, the best team in the NFL
4: on
3: this
4: the road.
3: Year. I know. Like, a win there would be huge.
4: I just want to see it. I'm rooting for the Unks.
3: I don't hate you having that +3, too, if I was, you know, on your side, which I'm not. I want you to lose. But I wouldn't hate you having that, because games like that, even if the Niners lose, it could be like by a point. It could be like by a field goal that walks them off and Seattle wins by one and you still win your bet. My first pick, I'm going to go with the Raiders, +3.5 on the road in New England. I think they're going to win outright against the Patriots, but I like having that 3.5 just in case New England wins the game like 27-24 or something like that.
4: Man, that's not fair, because that was the pick I was going to pick.
3: You're allowed to share picks.
4: I don't want to share anything with you, Tom. I want to beat you. I want to.

0: beat you. But that's cool, though, because I'm taking the Bears.
1: The Bears. Plus, or no, they're giving 1.5. Yeah. A road. See, look, what Vegas knows, right? They're a road favorite, and we don't know what Caleb Williams' status is. Green Bay stinks. They have to. That's what that's telling me.
0: I just trust Ben Johnson, man. The man's a terrific coach.
1: They'll just run the ball down their throat every
0: Pick your poison. It's a Burger King game. Have it your way. Do whatever you want to do.
1: All right, this is a really stinky pick for me. I might plunk my nose again, as I like to do. They've burned me before. I'm going right back with them. Give me the Los Angeles Chargers, +3.5 at home against the Denver Broncos.
0: I mean, how could you not like this? Of course, like, right? Like, it's a perfect scenario. Like, they can't win. They can't go 0-5,
1: exactly.
0: Right? They can't go
1: 0-5. That's why I might bet on the Chargers every week now until they finally get their win, because they're not that bad. They cannot be that bad.
0: Can't be that bad.
1: Herbert is not that bad. Like, he's just not... So I'm going to take the Chargers. I'm going to plug my nose. That's my second pick. What's your last pick?
0: I'm taking the Saints at home. I take the Saints plus the points.
1: Ooh, going against your Vikings. I've been like picking the Vikings a lot, and they've been doing good for you.
0: I just don't see the Vikings being able to carry it to 5-0. They couldn't even score a freaking touchdown against the Dolphins last week. I think the Saints are going to rebound. I think they're better than what we've seen. I think they play better at home. Superdome is a real tough place to win in.
1: My final pick. Give me the... Pittsburgh Steelers.
0: That's not fair, Tom.
1: Oh, it's fair. I can pick the Steelers. I can do whatever I want. Giving 2.5 points to the Indianapolis Colts. They'll cover that. They'll win by 3 at least. I think they might win by even more. And that segues us into our predictions for Steelers and Colts. We've been laying it out for you all show long, all week long. It's a great matchup for Pittsburgh on the offensive side of the ball, on the defensive side of the ball. You are better than the Indianapolis Colts. Go out there. Play your most complimentary version of football that you've had all year long and get this dub 27-13.
0: I like it. I'm going 28-18.
1: A little more scoring from the Colts, okay.
0: A little bit more scoring for the Colts. I just think that Schrader is kicking the skin off the ball. Like, he's
1: something we didn't mention this week is that he's a weapon. Yeah, for Schrader, Indy. Schrader's field goals are going to matter.
0: He's kicking the skin off the ball. Yeah. I think it's going to be an ugly game. They're going to be able to run up. They're going to run the ball. We got this like storm thing coming in. We don't know what's going to happen. I think they'll find some decent success there. But overall, we're going to pop.
1: Steelers get the dub, according to Vince and myself. Hopefully that comes to fruition, and we can recap a big win on Monday's edition of the Blitz. But the Steelers and Colts matchup continues to get broken down next as we go in the locker room. You got Rob King, Max Starks, and Willie Colon with you from noon to two. So keep it right here on Steelers Nation Radio, part of the Steelers Audio Network.
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9: And thank you very much for being with us in the locker room with Willie Colon and Max Starks. I'm Rob King. Before we launch into the show, there's a lot to get to. I just have one question for my friend Max Starks. Max, if you thought any one of the three of us, you, Willie, or me, would be having technical difficulties with a laptop or whatever, who would your selection be?
10: I mean, I probably, Rob, would have said you.
9: Yes.
10: Before what Willie's going through currently.
9: That would be under almost

0: any circumstance, an outstanding guess. And you know, my technical deficiencies are well known among my circle of friends. So it is with sadness that I report that Willie Colon cannot see you right now. And I can on Zoom because, Willie, Max Starks is wearing a Florida Gators helmet. Over the top of that helmet, he has the earbud so he can hear us. And somewhere in there, I don't know where, is the microphone. You got it jammed up over your eye.
1: Yeah.
0: Willie,
1: yeah,
0: you're missing a sight. You're missing a sight, Willie.
2: I'm not surprised Max is extra committed to the Gators this week or any time in life. I don't know if you noticed at one point, well, not one point, but this did happen. It was Ohio State versus Florida Gators, Chris Leak at quarterback, and Troy Smith was the quarterback for Ohio State. Max took me to my first ever pep rally. It was a Florida Gator pep rally. And I walked around this pep rally. The place was rocking loud. People had live Gators strapped to tables. Insane. The first time I felt like I was Max's security because people, grown people, walking up to Max, holding babies, telling Max that I named my child after you. My son is now named Max because of you, Max Starks. So this man bleeds orange and blue. So it's no surprise that on a Friday, he's wearing a beloved Florida Gator helmet.
0: So, Willie, I grew up, you know, as a guy who grew up outside of New York City before I moved upstate New York, I was a pro fan. Like, I think if you grow up around New York City, you're probably not a big college fan unless you went to a college or, like, my dad took me to an Ivy League game. By the way, the quarterback of that Ivy League game was Stone Phillips, who went on to become a big correspondent on TV. That was a year after Gary Fencik was his wide receiver. He went on to be a great player for the 86 Bears. We'll get to them in a moment and the passing of Mike Ditka. But my wife went to Tennessee. So, and then we played football on Saturdays, so high school football. So I was never a college fan. I wasn't home on Saturdays, and I grew up as a pro fan. So my wife said, all right, we're going to go to a Tennessee game, Tennessee-Auburn. Both teams were ranked. It was a great game. So I said, all right. As an hors d'oeuvre, as an appetizer, I'm going to go to a couple Syracuse games because we were living in Utica. It wasn't too far away. My first college game that I went to, Syracuse played Florida. Florida was ranked like 3 in the country. And Syracuse absolutely smoked them. Sorry to report that to you, Max. They ran a reverse off the opening kickoff, and I'm like, oh, this is college football. I went to another game. I went to Michigan. They were playing, they had Desmond Howard. He did the Heisman pose at the game. And then I went down to Tennessee Auburn. So that was my introduction that year. It was four great games to go to. And so that then I became hooked. I became a college fan. And because, Willie, my wife went to Tennessee. And in the 90s, the biggest matchup in the SEC was Tennessee-Florida. It was it.
2: Yep.
0: It was the biggest matchup. Yep. And I had to watch year after year after year as Steve Spurrier outcoached whoever was coaching for Tennessee. And it didn't matter if they had Peyton Manning, who they had. Florida always seemed to find a way to win. So,
2: is that a trophy game, Rob?
0: Well, so the winner of that game in those days went to the Orange Bowl, SEC champion. The loser of that game went to the Citrus Bowl. So somebody asked Steve Spurrier, he was stumping around doing his, you know, off-season stuff. They said, hey, Coach Spurrier, he was in Tennessee. You think this is the year the Volunteers finally get you and win the SEC? And Spurrier looked at him and said, well, all I know is you can't spell Citrus without UT.
3: That's
0: how about
3: right.
0: That? Ice cold Steve Spurrier. I had to watch him every year, man. I'm like, come on, man. They got 8 first round picks. They got Peyton Manning at quarterback. Surely this will be the year. And it wasn't until Peyton left and T. Martin came in. Then they finally won.
3: Yeah, they won, and it was pretty funny. Yeah.
0: Generally speaking, I have to say Florida in hushed tones around the house. Even more than Alabama, my wife, I think my wife does not

0: here for Florida, even more than Alabama.
1: Well, and you guys let Steve Spurrier leave the state, you know, since you're now, I'm calling you as a Tennessee. Yeah, you're a Tennessee fan. My pick game's
0: against University of Chicago, man. Come on.
1: No. Don't start now.
0: By the way, home of the first Heisman Trophy winner. University of Chicago, home of the first Heisman Trophy winner, Jay Berwanger. Anyway, go ahead. I'm sorry, Max.
1: Yeah, first of all, that is the most useless but interesting fact that you could have thrown out of all of this.
0: Yeah,
1: in the middle of this conversation. Yeah. But no. I'm happy. This is my first time calling a Florida game in Florida this weekend.
0: Oh, you're calling it?
1: Yeah, I'm calling the Florida South Carolina game on Saturday. So I'm pretty pumped up about it. Yeah. So, man, thanks, man. Yeah. So it's my first time back in the swamp. That's why I had the helmet on. It was like reliving that revelry. I'm looking at my game ball, my first ever game ball in college, against LSU on actually a couple days ago, October 6, 2001. Got my first game ball. We beat LSU 44-15, but that's not the most important thing in the reason why I got this game ball. The reason I got this game ball is because we threw an interception in the end zone. We're driving in the first quarter. And a defensive back picks the ball off in the end zone, and he's headed up down the sidelines. And I go and I chase this defensive back, and I actually take him down and tackle him, preventing a touchdown because nobody else is in the area. The significance about that tackle in this game ball is?
2: Oh, yes. I know this. I know this stat.
1: Yeah,
2: go ahead,
1: the defensive back from LSU that made that interception and was trying to run it back was the one and only Ryan Clark.
0: No.
1: I tackled RC on an interception in that game, and that's my game. And my first ever game ball came from that game and that play specifically in that game. So I always love to remind Ryan Clark that he's slower than me.
0: That is every time
1: I get a chance to.
0: First of all, I love the we threw an interception, not the quarterback threw an interception. Very nice, Max. Yeah. It reminds me, Willie, that I only played one way. I didn't play both ways. But right. I think I was our leading tackler, and I played quarterback. So that's probably not a good statistic right there. So probably not a good stat. So, hey, listen, guys, lots to get to. I got to say, really sad to hear that Mike Ditka passed away. I mean, you know, he, just an icon. You know, obviously a Pittsburgh guy, grew up in Aliquippa, went to Pitt, just the hardest working person anybody had ever been around at the Pitt campus. Everybody, he was a two-way guy. Everybody, Mike Ditka included, thought he was going to be a defensive end in the NFL. And the only team that wanted him as a tight end instead of a defensive end was the Bears. And, of course, he went on to become not only a Hall of Fame player, you know, one of the greatest players ever at the tight end position. And then the Bears. And then, you know, the Saturday Night Live skits and all that stuff. Ditka and all the other stuff. And I'm just, you know, went on to a TV career. But just, I mean, it's harder to think of larger figures in the history of the NFL than Mike Ditka.
2: Yeah, so me and Max had the opportunity to meet Mike. Every Super Bowl he does the Ditka and Jaws cigar party, which has kind of become a staple for Super Bowl weekend. And I had the opportunity over the years to actually sit and talk to Mike Ditka, which is surreal.
1: And smoke cigars with Mike Ditka. That's pretty dope.
2: Cigars, which is like surreal when you think about it. And everything you mentioned, Rob, an iconic figure, played obviously the 85 Bears. Everything he did in his own professional career, you bundled in with that into one. He was a true Iron Man. But once again, to circle back, when I met him, man, it was awesome to just hear him just talk, you know, just talk about ball, just talk about the current state of the NFL, life. And, you know, there's some things if people get asked, like, hey, if you had an opportunity to smoke weed with Snoop, would you take it? Yes. If you had an opportunity to smoke a cigar with Mike Ditka, you smoke a cigar. And it doesn't matter if you smoke or not. You'd at least take a puff or two. And that's how I felt, man. And there's certain things when the opportunity and moment presents itself, you got to recognize that the opportunity and moment is bigger than you and your feelings. And so with all that said, I, you know, he's – every time I'm

0: met him, he greeted me with a handshake and a hug and a laugh or a joke, and we would talk ball, and he would go about his merry way. But he was always a gentleman, always a stand-up man, and he will be missed.
1: Yeah, no, I mean, I echo the same sentiments because Willie and I shared the same experience, right? I mean, it was just surreal, you know. A, when you first get the invitation, right, you feel like you've arrived. You know, you get the invitation. You've been accepted, you know, you've been granted two tickets to Dick and Jaws Cigar Party. You're like, what? And then every year you're like, I got to go. I got, like, I don't even know if I'm going to Super Bowl, but now I got to go to Super Bowl because I just got invited to Dick and Jaws Cigar Party. And, you know, you walk around, and it's a lot of legends around, right? You know, Mike Dick was a superstar. So everybody who's everybody that's there at Super Bowl is in this party. And then it's like Mike made it a point, you know, to go mingle, be with everybody. Because, I mean, he could have just sat off and kind of been, like, up on a stage or a dais or whatever and just kind of waving, right, like the Pope, you know, which, funny enough, you talk about who'd win in a fist fight, Dicka or the Pope. You know, of course, Dicka. Go Bears, you know, like you think about those SNL skits, but he was out there and he was giving, and he was also giving you his recommendations of his favorite cigars in the place. He had like 30 vendors come in, but he was like, yep, no, this is the one. This is the one that I want to smoke. You want to smoke this one? Okay, we're smoking this one. Like, it was just kind of cool to just have that kind of one-on-one with him. And like you said, you just sit down with him and there's like all these tables and, you know, the big cigar trays, ashtrays. And you're just sitting around, and he's just talking ball, talking about, hey, you know, what'd you think about this? You know, if I was at tight end, I would have came and I would have loved to have blocked next to you. You know, like all these just cool phrases and stories, and just such a legendary figure, not only in the league, but I think just in popular culture. I think, you know, SNL really popularized them, and, you know, it was something that, you know, you pick a guy like Mike Dicka, who was always tough. I still think about the movie Kicking and Screaming with Will Ferrell. Do you guys remember that movie? Oh, my God. Hilarious. Because he got the espresso machine. He started going head-to-head with Will Ferrell. And Mike Dicka did not back down to a comedian of Will Ferrell's ilk. So it's just all those kind of cool things. It's a tremendous loss for the league today because you had a true ambassador of the game that spanned more than just football itself. He spanned into popular culture. Kids, women, children, you know, just – everybody kind of knew who Mike Dicka was. And that's, I mean, just like a John Madden type was to the game of football, like Mike Dicka was that as well. And so, yeah, it's a sad day. We know he's been struggling, but we know that he's in a better place. There's no more pain. And, you know, he's back up there with a lot of his 85 Bears.
2: Yeah. You know, one of the cool things for me in my job is, you know, not getting to know these guys like you did, but at least getting to sit down with them for a couple of hours and interviewing them about things. So we were doing a bunch of Pitt specials, so I had a chance to talk to Tony Dorsett and Dan Marino and Mike Ditka. And his brother Ashton was a really good athlete too. I don't think he, you know, he didn't make the NFL or anything, but very good athlete. His mom, Virginia, very cool to talk to. You know, and you could see where the toughness came from. I think it came from mom. And he's just one of those guys. He's just one of those figures that's, you know, that's larger than life. And when you think about the history of the NFL and whether it's Mike Ditka or, you know, Lawrence Taylor or Jim Brown, they're just certain guys who are, you know, they were great players, no doubt a Hall of Famer, but they just, there's an aura about him, a bigness about him that not every Hall of Famer has. And to me, guys, Mike Ditka had that.
0: Yeah, he was – I think for a lot of people who – you know, this generation may not appreciate him, man, but you talk about a dude who was not only a true Iron Man but really was a patriot as well. I think a lot of times when you talk about his – what he meant for the – for the game of football, you know, you go back to those 85 Bears where when him and Buddy Ryan, remember that, going through their little skirmish on the sideline and how a lot of people thought that would divide a team, but it actually made the team hungrier, right? And here we are arguing about Aaron Rodgers and Mike McCarthy on the sideline. So it just shows you that, you know, arguments and discrepancies happen on the sideline, but it's all about attaining the ultimate goal. So, you know, he was just a man's man once again. And I think overall, man,

0: I wish, I don't know if they do it now, if they can do it, but like some of those legends of the time kind of need to go on 30 for 30, where we go back in time and really see, you know, what they meant to the game of football and who they were, you know, as a man. I know Nick Saban has a thing coming out, or is out right now, on ESPN, where they kind of talk about him as a coach and his kind of manic and robust ways. I would love to see somebody make something of Mike Dickey, because I know it would be damn good.
1: Oh, absolutely. And I think that's something that you kind of look at, you know, it's like, what do they call it, the football life too?
0: Yeah.
1: That would have been great. And I know they've captured interviews, but I think, but putting a compilation, and I think the biggest thing is like game film, right? I mean, that's one of the things that's so tough, because it's like you hear about these guys, but sometimes you got to see them. And you got to understand that, okay, yes, this guy talked, but this dude played tough. You know, I'm looking at something my buddy Keith Reese had sent it to me about Dicka and his buddy Foge Fazio, who obviously famously Pitt Panthers head coach and everything, but they were teammates at Pitt in the 50s, and they both wanted to be dentists. Like, that's why they went to Pitt, because they were like, we need to go to a great dental school. We want to be dentists. And then all of a sudden, it's like you're more responsible for taking out teeth in a different way than you were the way that you initially anticipated. But it's just like you see these relationships and you hear this history. I mean, that would have been a great thing to know. Like, hey, what was your dream? You know, because not everybody's dream was being football. Some of them kind of fall into it, or you find a path and a passion, but you still go to school for different reasons. And to hear that Mike Dicka wanted to be a dentist, like, is just hilarious and something that you wouldn't know. And I feel like a documentary or some type of 30 for 30 football life stories would kind of tell. And then you get to show the film. I mean, Mike Dicka was one of those guys, like, he played tight end, but he played tight end like a defensive end. Mm-hmm. You know what I'm saying? Like he took the fight to you. He wanted to beat you up. He didn't care about really catching a football. You know, you know, he was like, I get to legally beat you within an inch of your life, you know, and he took that personally. And that's what created that kind of determination, which then led him to being a great head coach. And like you said, and eventually the identity of that 85 Bears is through his lens. He molded and shaped that group. So, yeah, it's once again, it's a tremendous loss. But what a tremendous man and what a life well lived.
2: Yeah,
1: no doubt. By Mike Dicka.
2: Man's man, as Willie said. Foge Fazio was, what another beautiful human being that we lost way too soon. Great guy. And Keith Reese, getting a Keith Reese shout out.
1: That's right, my guy.
2: one of the great photogs in the country, one of the great videographers in the country, Keith Reese.
1: Yes, yes. He'll be doing our game on Sunday, Rob.
2: Is that right?
1: Yeah, because it's the A-crew. He's on the A-crew for CBS. So.
2: Well, I'm never down in the field, so I never see those guys.
1: I know. Well, you got to take a lap in your walkings when you're nervously figuring out your energy. You should just walk over and say hello. Keith's on the opposite sideline, so
2: you know what?
1: Yeah,
2: I think I'll do that. I think I'll pop out and say hi to our buddy Keith Reese. So farewell to Mike Dicka from us in the locker room. An iconic figure. When we return, let's lay out what else we have for you here today. Missy Matthews joining us at 1 o'clock. We're going to relive what happened last night, because that Tampa Bay team looked like a different team, and that's who the Steelers are going to be facing coming up next week. So Tampa Bay is going to be the team getting that extra rest. Of course, we're going to break down the game on Sunday against the Colts with our big-time matchup of the game and our around-the-league weekend predictions. This is when, Justin, you're going to keep – Justin's going to start – It starts this week. We kind of got in there and out of there, and wasn't as organized as it needed to be. Everyone's going to make their upset prediction. It's got to be an upset. So I'll have the lines out for everybody.
1: Yeah.
2: And Justin's going to keep score. Justin Miller, our esteemed producer, will keep score beginning this week. Because I think I picked seven upsets last week, and no, I didn't do that. That was my games of the week. So get ready for your upsets. Get ready for the big time matchups. Get ready for Missy Matthews. All that's still to come. We continue in the locker room here on the Steelers Audio Network.
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11: Last night, Thursday Night Football, and the Tampa Bay Buccaneers took it to the Dallas Cowboys 24-16. That is back-to-back at the Cowboys driving late. Dak Prescott throws an interception. Back-to-back weeks. I mean, they squandered one against the Ravens down in, Buenos Aires? Is that where that game was?
12: Rio de Janeiro.
11: Rio de Janeiro, yep. So they blew that game. And then this one, I don't know whether this one, Willie, says more about Tampa Bay or Dallas, but I have to figure, you know, all the stories about Jalen Daniels, you know, 6 years at Kansas and waiting his turn, and sounds like a team first guy, and the way he played with a great deal of poise last night. I thought he didn't make any mistakes. He was not
13: almost
11: you know, He played with some reckless. What's that?
0: He said almost.
11: Yeah, almost. But he played with some reckless abandon, too.

Like, I mean, you know, without getting crazy about things, you know, he lowered his shoulder to try to pick up first downs. And I would imagine he's the kind of guy with Baker Mayfield going to miss at least one more game, the game next week against the Steelers. This is a

0: 165 yards.
1: I think 21 they, I think, for 165, Willie. They just jammed it down their throat. Yeah, they ran for 241 yards.
0: And they actually did it the Steeler way, how we used to run our powers and sweeps and zones. They actually just double teams across the build board and pulled some guards, man, found the hole, and Bucky Irvin made him look silly. And credit Todd Bowles, man, because he's been taking a lot of flack. There, you know, I think ESPN or somebody had put out a poll as far as a hot seat poll, like what coaches are in the hot seats. And I think he was, like, in the top three. So to respond on Thursday Night Football was big. And, you know, defensively, they played a bend but don't break defense. They understood that Dak and that offense and what they can do could be extremely explosive, and they know they can put up point bunches. With all that said, man, discredit the Bucs for just staying scrappy. It wasn't easy. Dak, I mean, the Cowboys threw him, tried to throw him a couple, but even the Bucs were, I mean, there's some game management situations that are kind of questionable, especially out of Todd Bowles. But with all that said, the Bucs found the way to win, and it was a necessary win in the division. But I think the main headline is the Cowboys, man. You beat the Texans 34-30. Yes, it's a short week, but the script was, I mean, the script was written. Think about it. If they beat the Bucs Thursday night, they now have a 10-game stretch where they can, you know, recoup and get healthy and get ready for the Packers. You got possibly Michael Parsons waiting for you. You're at the top of the division. Like, everything was building up for the Cowboys, and you blow it. You blow it because multiple turnovers. The defense is absolutely atrocious on all levels. I mean, they can't get a pass rush. The secondary is horrible. And Christian Parker, who's their new defensive coordinator, who's supposed to be this young savant guru, whatever, is looking small in real time. And the defense, it was just a poor tackling job out of the Cowboys. And, you know, this is where the Cowboys are. You know, it's hard to get behind them when you have an outing like that. And what's interesting, you know, there's been a lot of talk about this Cowboys offense. You know, you talk about Dak and CD and George. What is $120 million wrapped up in between those guys? On top of that, they did pay Jake Ferguson, who hasn't been – ever since they paid him, he hasn't played well at all. And then you talk about Deron Bland on the other end, on the defensive side, excuse me. He hasn't played well at all. So Jerry has paid everybody, right? Jerry has done his part. He's paid everybody. He's got a new defensive coordinator. He's upgraded the roster. He has stayed out of the headlines by being quiet and saying, hey, I'm going to let the ball speak for itself. And there was a big push for this team to – I mean, a lot of people were thinking of the Cowboys as a contender, a dark horse, or a potential NFC playing in the NFC championship game because of what they could do offensively and having a defense that could just be confident. And competent and competitive. We have not seen that yet out of Dallas Cowboys defense. And it's not a Jerry Jones thing. It's not a Dak Prescott thing. This is all wrapped around the Dallas Cowboys defense and their inability to stop the run or pass. They can't do anything right, and they're getting dinged up as they go. So this was a bad loss for the Cowboys, and I think a lot of heads are going to roll because of it.
2: All right, there were Willie. I think, you know, we had just like we had expectations for the Rams. You know, I think a lot of expectations were put on the Cowboys to be that team because they went and, you know, like you said, you have $120 million tied up there, but you overhauled this defense, and this defense looks no different than it did a couple of weeks ago. So it's like, or I'm sorry, a couple of years ago, and you're like, all this money that was tied up with it has not yielded fruition. You went and got the put, but the philosophy and the coaching scheme does not match. And so, you know, I look at it and it's just, you know, once again, even though I'm not a Stephen A. fan, I still, you know, got to appreciate the troll job of Stephen A. Smith when it comes to talking about the Cowboys and just how everything is just the same. Like it's been 30 years we've been toiling futility. And like you said, to come out and have the game that you did a week ago, but then to fall flat on your face to an 0-4 team the week after just says that you're not providing the right culture for success. You know, you hate to say it, but that's the reality of the situation.
1: Willie, did you? It sounded like you wanted to. The only thing I will say about that is that I do wonder. You know, Tampa Bay, again, the two really disappointing 0-4 teams are Houston. Remember, they started 0-3 last year, and then by the time they came into Acrisure Stadium, they were the one team you didn't want to face. You know, they got on a roll.

0: out 0-4, a bigger hole for them. I don't think anybody thought they were an 0-4 football team. I don't think Tampa Bay thought they were an 0-4 football team. So that level of desperation, and yet, but the other thing is, it's a Thursday night game for Dallas, but, man, Tampa had to travel to Dallas. I agree with you, Willie. I think it says a little something about Tampa, but I think it says a lot about the Dallas Cowboys.
1: Yeah, and I think it's unfortunate because for the Cowboys, the schedule doesn't get easier, right? Like, it continues to kind of get a little tougher, and right now you were projected to be the kings of the division. Right now that's the New York Giants. So it's just it's a wacky first month, and it continues to be a wacky kind of month of football, especially going into this week because there's some pivotal matchups, and I know we're going to get into that later. But the Cowboys right now, I just don't know where you turn from here, like, because I don't think Brian Schottenheimer is the problem. Obviously, there's a big issue defensively, but I think there's more or less a leadership problem too. You watch that game, and sure, they're coming off they play the Houstons. It's a short week. Everybody's tired. They look tired, but I honestly was expecting Quentin Williams or Kenny Clark or Sean Garrett or somebody bring that group together on the sideline. Like, all right, enough with the BS. We're playing like absolute dog poop. How do we just get one drive, right? Like, let's win one drive. Let's get the ball back to our offense, because we knew the Cowboys can score. And there was a moment at the end of that game, the last drive, right? If they stopped before Bucky Irvin capped off that game with that, I think it was like a 20-yard run, whatever it was. I mean, if they stop the Cowboys, they not only get the short field, but they get an opportunity. Not only did Cowboys get a chance to stop the Bucks, rather, but they get a short field, and the Cowboys now can go score for the tie and possibly the lead. So it was just bad to see that defense not one. You can't put your hat on one play where they stood up and really made a stance for a Bucks team that was deficient in multiple areas to come into Jerry's world and run the ball down the Cowboys' throat was disheartening, man. And, you know, like I said, we're at the point where Dak has to be perfect for the Cowboys to win, and it shouldn't be like that when you have that much talent on one team.
0: Why is it coming to that? Why does he have to be perfect? I mean, I know a lot of the reasons you just laid out. I mean, I would think this offense should be able to score almost at will. You know what I mean? Are they feeling the pressure, do you think, a little bit?
1: Well, so last night was a couple things. He has to be perfect because defense can't back him up. Right. You know, it's one thing when you go into a game where you feel like, all right, I don't have to be perfect every drive, but I can lean on my defense to give me the ball back. That puts so much pressure on the offense to stay ahead on the scoreboard, because your defense, you know for a fact, is going to let up a score on the other end. And what you're seeing right now is from a run game standpoint, they're not running the ball as efficient as they should be, and they look like they took a step back compared to what they did against the Texans. And you know, CD had a great game against the Texans, where I sat here and was like, man, we need to start looking at this dude for MVP. He goes through his situation. He gets missed on a downfield throw by Dak. You know, Pickens, as much as you love or however you feel about him, he's just an enigma. It's just tough to kind of wrap your arms around him. Hell of an athlete, big-time receiver, big play-making ability, but at times you can't find him on tape because of effort. So I think what you're talking about the offense, offensively-wise, you're just talking about inconsistencies. There's times where they look like the greatest thing to ever happen, and there's times where they're just kind of benign and stagnant. So, and overall, man, it's a lot of ball left, but you got to find a way to kind of dig. And I think that was the most disheartening thing. Yes, I understand being tired. Me and Max have played in short weeks where you have a dog fight on Sunday and then you're trying to recoup and get your body together. You got to play Thursday night. It's a lot. But, man, there has to be some type of pride. The Bucs were 0-4. There's multiple times where they try to give you the game, and the Cowboys just can't capitalize it. And it definitely says more about the Cowboys than the Bucs.
0: You know, Max, when you look at that NFC East now, too, and I think that there were a lot of people, because of the John Harbaugh hire, who were bullish on the Giants. You know, we went through this last year. Which team did we think, you know, going into the offseason with the draft picks you had and the cap space that you had and the team you already had in place, who was going to be the team that kind of took that step forward.

0: My team that I was adamant about, Willie, just so you know, flying in the face of what most people were saying. But the team that I picked was the Tennessee Titans. So, not looking too good at 0-4 right now. Shows what I know. A lot of people said the New York Giants and John Harbaugh. And you look up now at this stage, I mean, there's a lot of reason to think Washington would bounce back with Jalen Daniels. And, you know, there's no real reason to think that the Eagles wouldn't remain good. And the Cowboys always have that great offense. You look up now, the Giants are 3-1, Max. They're in first place in the NFC East. And is it their division right now? Are they the pick to win that division?
1: I think you have to say it right now because you look at what the Philadelphia Eagles are and their trades and the sudden retirement of Lane Johnson and the struggles that Jalen Hurts has had. And then you look at the Commanders, like, you know, you just kind of laid out, right, Jaden Daniels, and you're not sure if he's even really the leader of that squad, like how the team feels about him. And then we've talked ad nauseum. Cowboys are still cowboying, so to speak. I mean, I hate to say that phrase because I feel like I curse myself when I say it. But that's just kind of the state of where this is. And the Giants and Harbaugh and company have figured out their recipe for right now. They are a hard-nosed run team that uses the play action. They have guys on the outside that they can make big plays to, but it's ball possession, bully-style ball that they're playing. And, you know, right now, until otherwise noted, just like we had to put the Cleveland Browns in this situation, you know, they're the tops of their division until otherwise noted, until the other teams figure themselves out because there's inconsistency, because teams are trying to probably be more than what they are as opposed to taking, you know, the current status of where it is, because sometimes you just got to go slug it out. And New York's a team that does not fret at slugging things out. So, you know, when you have that physical nature, sometimes you can bully your way into victories, and until it's otherwise seen, you can start to believe it because it's going to give you confidence the more you do it.
2: Yeah, I agree. I think right now it's interesting because I think like a lot of these games that are starting to come up, like our game coming up, Steelers versus Colts, as much as we want to sit here and think, you know, it's going to be an aired out game considering that the Colts secondary is bad and we seem to have the edge from the receiver standpoint, man. We've said all week, man, it comes down to running the ball, right? This Steelers team coming up Saturday at 1:00, we got to establish some dominance up front with our run game. And so you would like to see that trend continue moving forward. Give the ball to Jalen Warren. Let's mirror the pass off it, and let's get this thing moving in the right direction.
0: I really hope that, you know, for Jaden Daniels' sake and for Washington, remember they had RG3, and he got hurt and had injury issues and was never the same after that rookie year. I hope for the Commander's sake that's not the way Jaden Daniels is going to go. And, you know, hurt last year and nicked up again this year. And after that great week, we saw him a couple of years ago in D.C., and he was just dynamic. But again, if you're the Giants, what was the expression again? Nobody cares that you're hurt.
2: Nobody cares that you're hurt. They're just happy you got him.
0: Right.
1: Exactly.
0: That's right. So interesting stuff in the NFC East for sure. Going to be looking forward to our upset prediction of the week, our big-time matchups for the game, our keys to the game on offense and defense. Guys, you know what? Let's save the Colts-Steelers talk, and let's come back next week with our predictions and our upset
1: of
0: the week.
1: You mean next segment, right?
0: Next segment. What did I say?
1: Not next weekend. Next weekend.
0: Next segment. Thanks for being on talking, Mac.
1: I was like, wait a second. We don't air on the weekends, and next weekend.
0: Max took that Gator helmet off. He's ready to go, man. He's sharp.
1: That's right. The Florida education is catching it right now, baby.
0: All right. Okay, stick around. That's what we're going to do next when we continue in the locker room here on the Steelers Audio Network.
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2: And welcome back inside the locker room. Wanted to remind you, Missy Matthews coming up in a little bit, and we are going to get into the key matchups of this game between the Colts and the Steelers. We'll ask Missy what this house cleaning that Mike McCarthy's talked about, what the guys are expecting to see as well this weekend. We will all weigh in with our opinions on that and the big-time matchups of the game. But we're now going to take a look at our upset pick of the week and some weekend predictions. I'm going to go ahead and say it's too late for me to pick Tampa Bay over the Cowboys since that already happened. So that's that will not be my upset.
3: So clairvoyant of you, Rob.
2: I was thinking, no, I wasn't. This is all brought to you by your neighborhood Ford store. The F-150 is the official truck of the Pittsburgh Steelers. So, Willie, do you have a game where you are eyeing an upset?
4: I'm struggling.
2: Raiders. Raiders.
4: That's where I'm going.
2: I know it.
4: That's where I'm going.
2: I know it.
4: A lot of people, I think the Patriots are favorite going into this game, but the Raiders, I'm just a believer. And I've talked to nauseam about how much I'm a believer of Clint Kubiak and everything he's been able to do. As much as I'm happy with Kirk Cousins' decision-making and him looking like he's turning back the clock with his play, the defense is really something I'm surprised about because, you know, listen, we know Kirk can play. We know Clint Kubiak is a hell of a coach. We know what Ashton Jeanty and Brock Bowers and all those guys can do. And their offensive line is playing a lot better. But defensively, man, led by Max Crosby and Kuntz and Hezekiah Massey, the young stud who's actually popping off the tape and making big plays. Collectively, this is a defensive unit that really a lot of people didn't have high hopes for. But since they had the emergence of N'Kobe Dean and some more veteran pieces, man, this defense looks legit. It looked legit. So now we got to see if this defense can. I think they're at home. I think they go to New England, right? Am I right with that?
2: Yes, they're in New England.
4: Rob, so they got to see if this defense can travel now. Max talked about covering the game against the Pats and Bills. Pats started off slow, but they were able to rally and beat Josh Allen and Bills. So I'm a believer that the Raiders took a lot from that loss to the Chiefs. Nevertheless, they went pound for pound with a really good outfit and the Kansas City Chiefs. So I think they're going to say, you know what, we don't stack more victories. We're going to actually go get us one, and they're going to beat the New England Patriots.
2: 3.5 points. It's
4: tight.
2: Yeah, it's lower than you would have thought. By the way, I'll just run through some teams that I think that it's interesting that they are underdogs. I think that it is interesting that the 49ers at 4-0 are an underdog. I understand why. I get it. They're on the road at Seattle, the defending champs, 3-point underdog. I think that's interesting. I think on Monday Night Football, the 3-1 Bills, and again, on the road, they're 3-point underdogs to the Rams. So there's a couple of top teams who are underdogs this week. Not going to be my selections. Max, do you have your underdog selection for the week?
3: My underdog selection is I'm going to go Saints over Vikings.
2: Okay.
4: Saints over Vikings.
2: All right.
4: Okay.
2: Okay.
3: Because I feel like it's a rock fight with the Vikings. They're not showing anything that lets me believe that 4-0 is a real number. And I think, you know, for the Saints, you know, Tyler Shuck is still, figuring himself out, but he's doing a good job along the way. And then Chris Olave is, got almost 500 yards receiving in that team. So I think they have some pieces. And I think, you know, if there's any game to be an upset, you know, is to take this team lightly.

0: You know, if you're the Minnesota Vikings.
1: That's interesting. It's interesting, and you know, you're a 4-0 Vikings team, and you're only a 2.5-point favorite against a 1-3 team, which I think says something about the Saints because they've scrapped. They've scrapped, and they've been in there. The other game, you know, Willie, that by the way, did you grow up a Giants or Jets guy in New York?
2: I grew up a Giants fan, diehard Lawrence Taylor fan. You know this, Rob, because you're from New York, but you're up top where the mountains are. It's broken up by boroughs, you know. So usually, if you're from the Bronx or Harlem, you're a Giants fan. If you're from Queens or you know, Brooklyn, sometimes you're a Jets fan. Brooklyn is Giants as well, so. Queens, Staten Island are definitely Jets fans. So me being from the Bronx, I grew up a diehard Giant fan. Love Lawrence Taylor, Leonard Marshall, that whole defense, Carl Banks, Pepper Johnson. So that whole squad, big Bavaro fan, loved him as well. So Costello, Sims, all that. So Rodney Hampton, you go on and on. So
1: Well, that was my team growing up too, by the way. I think I saw every game Lawrence Taylor played. Harry Carson.
2: Harry Carson,
1: John Mendenhall. I go back a little further. John Mendenhall along that defensive line was a heck of a player. It was a real defensive in those years, a real defensive, you know, low scoring type of division. You know, you had the Hogs with Washington. They were going to play a certain way. The Giants had that great defense. You know, Philadelphia had some talent, but everybody in that defense was hard hitting. That was a good. If you like defense, that was a good division to root for. NFC. Yeah. But I just wanted to know. And it brought me I asked that because we just got finished talking about the NFC East, and I didn't realize this because they weren't my pick. The Washington Commanders are 4.5-point favorites over the Giants, who are 3-1.
3: Wow.
1: 4.5-point favorites.
0: What?
1: They don't believe
2: in the Jameis Winston experience.
1: Very tempted to pick the Giants.
0: They really don't.
1: But they weren't really my pick because I didn't realize that. I didn't see that. So my pick's already in, and I don't want to go with that. No, you know what? I'm changing my pick.
0: Oh, you're gonna take it now.
1: You know why? Because my pick was the Browns. I think the Browns are going to beat the Jets. And the Jets are 2.5-point favorites. I think the Browns are going to win the game. I really do. Okay. But I don't want to pick the Browns. All right, Justin Miller's giving me the side eye. Justin, do I go with my original? Do I go with the Browns over the? I'm getting the head nod. I hate to do it, but I'm going to pick the Browns over the Jets.
2: Oh,
1: I'm going to pick the Browns over the Jets. I just don't think that. I think the Browns are pretty good,
2: Rob.
1: And I don't think the Jets are. What's that?
2: It's supposed to be rainy in MetLife. It's supposed to be rainy and cold and. I don't know. I mean, it's brown weather, so what am I saying?
1: Yeah. Well, the other thing is, I mean, that's a reason to like the Giants in D.C. I mean, that game might be 3-0, you know, with the weather conditions you have there. But I'm gonna pick the Browns. So you got them duly noted, Justin. I got the Browns. Willie, who's your pick again?
2: Oh, I'm going with the Raiders.
1: The Raiders.
2: From Las Vegas.
1: And Max, you got the Saints.
0: I got the Saints.
1: I have to say something else, too, before we go to the break, guys. You know, when I look at the Colts on paper, I'm like, you know, they don't really – I mean, I like Jonathan Taylor, obviously. I like DeForest Buckner. I don't get that excited. So, Willie, over the course of the week, I will parse out because my main job, obviously, the one I got to be good at, hopefully, is Sunday, right, calling the game. So I try to watch a game or two. I'll watch the preseason games, especially early, because then that's where you see all the guys who are going to be on special teams play more.
2: Right.
1: And then I build my way up through the week trying to watch a game. And then as we get later, I'll probably watch two games a week, but there's not that much inventory right now. So I've only watched the first three Colts games. Now, I watched part of the last week game, but I've already flushed it from my memory. The Colts, who on paper, I'm like, they should have beat the Chiefs. They should have won that game. And they should have pounded Houston if it wasn't for the Daniel Jones turnovers. And I know that's part of his game. I'm beginning to think this Colts team might be a little bit better than I was thinking at the beginning of the week.

0: Offensively, yeah. Defensively, no. And I forgot the insider we had his hat on. I think
1: Matt Taylor. Yeah, the play-by-play guy.
0: Yeah, Matt Taylor. Credit him. He was amazing. He was really insightful and did a hell of a job. Nevertheless, man, the secondary is just really poor for the Colts. You know, Sauce Gardner's had a really bad outing last Sunday. I think we highlighted that. Yep. Their linebacker core is mid at best. Their defensive line, which is going to be a big test for our offensive line, considering mm-hmm. what our offensive line put on tape last week. And that's where the game's going to be won, Rob.
1: I agree.
0: To be honest with you, Max. The skills are going to be the skills, and Aaron's going to be Aaron's. But if our offensive line comes to play, then we should be fine. But if they don't, it could be a long, rough day for our offensive line. So if there was one matchup to watch once again, it's definitely the Steelers' offensive line against DeForest Buckner and their defensive line.
1: Totally agree. I like Grover Stewart. I think he's a good player. And they will. Yeah. They've got a lot of edge guys, and they will bring a lot of blitzes. And if the Steelers can't pick them up, which has been an issue, I think you nailed it, Willie. We're going to have our keys to the game, our big-time matchup of the game, as we get you ready for the Steelers and the Colts. Up next, you're going to hear from Missy Matthews, who's going to join us in the locker room here on the Steelers Audio Network.
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7: Little funk, little air horn. That's what you get in the Power Hour on a Friday, as we are joined by, of course, the one, the only, the mistress of ceremonies. It's our fearless and still dry at the moment sideline reporter, Missy Matthews, joining us here inside the locker room. How are we doing today, Missy?
8: I'm great. It's a beautiful day in Pittsburgh. It's going to be a beautiful day tomorrow. Lots happening on the North Shore. Steelers fashion show tonight. Pit game tomorrow. And then it sounds like by 1 o'clock on Sunday, it will be wet and rainy and damp. So I'm going to enjoy the sunshine while I can.
9: That is looking at the glass is half full. I think that's outstanding because it does sound like it's going to be rainy. Chances of rain.
8: High
7: chances of rain.
9: Missy, you're around over at the facility a lot. Do you have any kind of vibe? Just a very general question before we get into more specifics. Any sort of vibe about this 2-2 Steelers team coming off that loss Thursday and facing an important game Sunday against the Colts?
8: I feel like it kind of took everybody like Monday to like get past Thursday night, even though it was more time than you get typically after a game to get back to work. And I think, you know, that's appropriate, but it does feel like people are just focused. They're ready to go, you know, a little mini bye per se. But it's hard when you end on a loss like that and then have to wait even longer to kind of get that bad taste out of your mouth. But it's definitely like, all right, coaches self-scouted, players had a chance to, you know, think about the first four games. Let's get back to work. And, you know, this is a good time to start a winning streak.
7: Yeah, and I would agree. I mean, you know, when you have that extra time, you have all weekend to stew on it. And then you watch the rest of the league on Sunday, and you're just thinking, man, what could have happened if? If we were 3-1, where would we be in all of this circus? And we'd be at the top. They'd be talking about us like the Giants and the Vikings. You know, it's a lot more time. So, yeah, I feel like those mini buys are great when you win. They are terrible when you lose because you have way more time to perseverate on what shoulda, coulda, woulda have been. And you know, as we kind of get ready for this game, I mean, you know, what are some of the truths that we know right now, Missy? Well, I think one of them is we are a home team. We do not travel well because we are 2-0 at home and we are 0-2 away. And there's worse things to be. But, you know, as you look at this kind of Colts matchup and kind of where we were last year, the last time we met this team, I feel like we're kind of in a similar situation. But this Colts team's also looking to exact some revenge.
8: Yeah, I mean, I think you have to start with Daniel Jones and the fact that he's playing completely different than he was heading into that game. You know, the Colts were the it team, the hot team.

0: coming into that matchup last year. And the Steelers did what they wanted to do this Sunday against the Colts again, which was stop the run. They didn't let Jonathan Taylor take over the game. And that is, you know, issue number one for the defense. And that kind of goes along with what Mike McCarthy said in terms of the missed tackles have to be cleaned up, especially after Cleveland. You don't have Derek Harmon. He's on IR. And then on the flip side for the offense, it is maybe you need the home cooking of getting back and doing better in terms of third down conversions. And it's just, I think, you know, the one that sticks with you is that it's third and manageable that they're not able to convert. And Mike McCarthy said it's execution. There's a number of things. So I just kind of feel like, as he said, like, it's, you know, we have to clean up our house first, red up, like, they have to fix their own problems before they can be worrying about the other team. Not saying you're not game planning, but you have to fix those mistakes and fix them quickly.
1: Missy, can we talk about the injury to Michael Pittman in his foot? How disappointed are the Steelers about that? And should we expect Jeremy Bernard to get more snaps and hopefully have a more impact for the offense, on the offense?
0: Yeah, I mean, it really stinks that Michael Pittman is not going to get to play against his former team, who was like, yeah, we'll trade you. But yeah, it just feels like it is the same foot injury. Mike McCarthy confirmed that on Thursday that he's been dealing with. And I think, you know, when the locker room was open earlier in the week and media members were in there and he's rolling around on a scooter with one leg up, you kind of had a bad feeling. So it must just be to the point where it's not sustainable to play on it and he has to rest in order to get better. I mean, they said there's a possibility they might, you know, go for the IR path depending on how many games they can project he might miss, because if it's going to be more, you want that roster spot. If it's only three, you think, okay, that gets us like to the bye week and after. So I do think, you know, in terms of Jeremy Bernard, we have seen just so many good things from him. Everyone speaks positively about him. Yes, he's made, you know, his first game action. There were some rookie mistakes, but I think there's also been positives. And I just can tell you guys, I sit down with almost every draft pick like the day after they get drafted and come to Pittsburgh. His mom and dad were with him. They were the nicest people. He was so respectful and he was so mature. Like, I'm not saying that, you know, guys are immature and like childish. Like, he was just, his college teammates called him Unk because he was kind of that, you know, he acts older than he really is. He's very wise and he's not afraid to talk to Aaron Rodgers. And I think, you know, probably for a rookie, that can be a little, maybe not as easy as, say, a veteran. And it just feels like he picks his brain. He said the amount of football knowledge that he has gained from Aaron, just asking questions, he feels like has skyrocketed and kind of knows, hey, next man up mentality. So I do think we're going to see him a lot more too. And I'm kind of excited to see, you know, he was a high pick for them. They need a wide receiver number two. It hasn't really worked out with Michael Pittman just due to those injuries, so we'll have to see how that goes.
2: Yeah, and I agree with you totally about Jeremy. We got him, you know, you get him for the long interview over at the complex. We got him right after the draft. He happened to be there, and so we were doing all the draft stuff and he popped on the air with us. And you know, that following day, I think probably prior to your interview, Missy, and I agree. Very, very mature young man. And I do think that is hopefully an injury that the, you know, if Pittman can't go for a while, you do have a second round pick in Jeremy Bernard. Roman Wilson has, you know, shown tremendous growth, I think, this season. So there's a possibility, even though that's been a big, big problem in the past for the Steelers, when a receiver gets hurt, especially a top guy, or is unavailable like DK was a year ago. I think my bigger concerns, and Derek Harmon, you know, his run defense has been great. You have some bodies you can throw at it. You know, my hope is that Jamel Dean finds some way to be able to go, because, you know, when you think about, you know, your five starting spots and including, you know, Ramsey as your nickel guy, you know, going into camp, the only guys you have that you plugged in as starters are Ramsey and Brisker. I mean, obviously, Joey Porter Jr. was one guy, but you traded him. You know, Deshaun Elliott in that return window, I would be surprised if

0: he's ready to go Sunday, it'd be great. And now Jamel Dean. So suddenly what looked like a very deep area on the team, I think because of attrition, is something that I think we're going to be concerned about going into Sunday.
1: Yeah, absolutely. You know, I can't remember who was talking about it on DDE yesterday, but they were, they're like, remember when like the Steelers secondary was like completely banged up and they won that game at home? I'm like, yeah, it was against Tom Brady when he was with Tampa. And nobody gave them a shot to do that. And that was one game. And then you got some guys back. I do think, you know, getting Deshaun Elliott back whenever he's ready and designated to return, the fact that he's at audit practice and doing things is great. That's a guy that you could really use as well, and a veteran presence, somebody who really understands the game. But I'm with you. I do think Jamel Dean is a tough dude. He really was like trying to do everything in his power not to come out of that game in Cleveland, and trying to convince every doctor and trainer. And you could tell that it wasn't what he wanted, but he did come back out in a boot. So it's kind of like, you know, sometimes you have to protect them from themselves.
0: Right.
1: But I do, maybe, you know, the extra time between games could help him, because that would be clutch if he could be out there.
0: For sure.
2: Yeah, and Missy, I think that's one of the biggest things. Now, what are we hearing as far as like, as far as participation for like Sean Murphy, Bunting, some of the guys that we signed this week off of practice squads, and kind of like you said, with no Jamel Dean, potentially Deshaun Elliott on the, you know, are these guys going to be expected to suit up and jump right in the pile if Jamel can't, because Jamel can't go?
1: I mean, there's a chance, absolutely. I do think that it's going to be a matter of like, hey, what can he do? I read a quote from Sean Murphy Bunting, how he got to the city, was super excited, and then realized nobody told him where the practice facility was. So he had to text Jamel Dean and be like, hey, where am I going? And he realized he was at the hotel right down at the end of South Water Street. So he could literally walk there. But, you know, it's like you get all excited, you jump on the plane, and all of a sudden you're like, ugh. But I do think,
0: by the way, Missy, for those that didn't grow up in Pittsburgh, I remember the first few times I was trying to get to the South Side. Instead of being on 2nd Avenue, I wound up on 376. And I'm like looking down. I'm like, I know I need to be on that road, but I don't know how to get there. It's not the easiest city to get around either.
1: No. I mean, luckily for him, he wasn't somewhere crazy. But it, you know, that.
2: Like the North Shore. Little things like the Allegheny Center.
0: Yeah. Oh, yeah.
1: Yeah. So,
0: where I first met Max, by the way, many, many years ago. Anyway, Missy, yeah. Go ahead. You had a point. I'm sorry. We're sorry.
2: Sorry.
1: No, you're totally fine. My point is, like, Mike McCarthy was literally like, we don't know. Like, we don't know how much they're going to have to play. And I don't think it's like, are they ready? It's going to be, if Jamel Dean can't go, they're going to have to, right? Mm-hmm. So I think it's just trying to get them both up to speed as much as possible. So I think today, obviously, I think the game status will tell us a lot. I feel like if Jamel Dean is questionable, that gives me hope.
0: Right.
1: But either way, they're going to have to be ready, because what if, you know, he feels the injury even more? I don't know. So I think it'll unfortunately be a wait and see type of thing.
3: Missy, Patrick Queen has taken a lot of heat this week for his play against during the Browns game. And the linebacker core as a whole, has he addressed some of those things, and have this team addressed how they need to pick up their play?
1: Yeah, you know, I give Patrick Queen credit, because he doesn't beat around the bush per se when it comes to anything. Even in training camp, you know, people were like, oh, what do you want to improve on or this? He's like, that was not a good season last year. Like, he took accountability, and I feel like that is just the type of guy that he is. But yeah, when you talk about, you know, double digit, close to 20 missed tackles, not all him, but just across the board in one game, that's a lot. And as the quarterback of the defense, you know, it's important that he is on his A game. But I do think that, you know, maybe they're kind of on a better page in terms of the defensive coaching staff, the defensive players. Obviously, we saw a lot of emotions. But hopefully the extra time gave them that chance. And I, you know, I love PQ. I think he's a great guy. I think he's one of those guys that is not going to do that again. It's going to, you know, be a better performance this Sunday. And hopefully that kind of, you know, brings the rest of the defense along as well.
0: Missy, I truly, truly hope you stay dry on Sunday.
1: Rob, we're not at Sunday yet, you know? We're going to enjoy the sunshine. And I am usually a pessimist, but here I am, like, enjoy it while you got it.
0: So I will also say this, Miss. One of the forecasts that I saw had the rain tapering off, only a 20% chance at 1 o'clock. So okay. I think you stay in the tunnel for as long as possible, then sprint out to the cheers and adulation of the crowd at Acrisure Stadium and get ready to join us for the broadcast. What do you think?
1: I love that. I always try to stay as either warm or dry as humanly possible, but sometimes you just got to suck it up and deal with it. And luckily it's a home game, so I can bring 100 bags with, you know, different clothes, jackets, hats, whatever. So I will be prepared.
0: I know you will, Missy. We count on that. Missy Matthews, thank you very much for joining us in the locker room. We look forward to seeing you on Sunday. Enjoy the bright, beautiful sunshine of the next 48 hours-ish.
1: I appreciate it. Thank you, guys.
0: Thanks, Missy. All right, stick around. We have key matchups to get to. Our big-time matchup, the keys to the game on offense and defense. We are going to dig into the nitty-gritty of the Steelers and the Colts when we continue in the locker room here on the Steelers Audio Network.
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7: And thanks very much for being back with us here inside the locker room as we are going to dive into the key matchups of the game, brought to you by your neighborhood Ford store. The F-150 is the official truck of the Pittsburgh Steelers as we take a look at not our big time matchup, not the one-on-one matchup we're looking for, but just sort of our keys to the game. And, you know, Willie, you kind of mentioned this earlier. I think you're absolutely spot on as far as the Steelers' offensive line. Just it is just such a key. They've got to be able to keep Aaron Rodgers upright. They have to be able to open up holes for Jaylen Warren in the Steelers' running game. And that Colts defensive line, I think as I look at them, that's the strength of their defense, led by DeForest Buckner.
8: Yeah, you're right, Robin. I also think right now it comes down to having this team respond early and not kind of feel their way through this game. I know there's reason to be cautious because possibly the weather conditions, but I think it comes down to tempo. I want to see this team start off like just like they did against the Browns, long drives, consistent, accomplishing first downs, but also just pick up the tempo. I think the Steelers just have to start getting the mindset where they dictate how they want to play the game. And I think it starts with the run with Jaylen Warren. And, you know, we talked about it also, utilizing our tight ends. You got Mount Washington. It seems like there's a big rapport with him and Darnell, Aaron Rodgers and Mount Washington. Faramuth, we'd love to see have an impact. And I also think right now, you know, when you talk about Metcalf, you know, he played well down the stretch of that game. He made some big-time catches. How can we get him more involved early? So there's a lot of things we would want to see. But this is a Colts defense, like I stated earlier, that is still trying to figure themselves out. And right now at the cornerback position, they're weak. And you just want to see our receivers, win those man-to-man matchups, right? I think we have more than enough skill and talented players to do so, but we got to execute on Sunday.
7: You know, when you look at those defensive backs too.

Max, and we're starting here obviously with the Steelers offense against the Colts defense. You know, yeah, you don't have Pittman there, and I'm sure he would love to be playing against the Colts. You know, he would love to be going against his former team. And you brought him in here to pair with DK Metcalf.

0: worst pass defenses in the league.
1: Yeah, no, I think, you know, for the Colts and for what they're seeing in Ward and Gardner, but I think it really comes down to, you know, how's Cam Bynum playing, like at the safety position, and A.J. Halsey, who's a rookie coming in, and he was one of their third-round picks. You know, the corners can only do so much, but your safeties are really your deep field generals. They're right behind, you know, the middle linebacker, because that controls the middle of the field where everybody wants to go and where all of the quote-unquote traffic comes, and they're not good traffic signalers. And that's where I think it makes it tough, you know, because when you're talking about a team that has to be better, it's not just those two outside guys. You know, those two outside guys can only do so much, but it really comes down to how all four of those guys on the back half work. And then, of course, you can throw in a Nickel and Justin Wally, but really, and Willie knows this from Russ Grimm, like how we count the shell. And so you look for the four deep guys and you work your way there, and then everybody else is the box. So you're looking at two corners, two safeties. That determines your shell, how they're rolled and how they are. Then now the next level is the other seven guys out of the 11. And that's what makes up either your D-line, your linebackers, if it's a nickel, if it's, you know, if it's a third linebacker, or, you know, some teams, maybe you want to go with some type of pseudo eagle look and you want it five guys on the line of scrimmage. However that's going to manifest itself, but it starts with the shell. And that shell's cracked because they don't have great communication on that back end, and that's why they've kind of been struggling as a unit. And you spent a lot of resources to bring Sauce Gardner here, and he's not living up to the billing. And I'm sure the Jets are really appreciative of the fact that they were able to unload Sauce for the price they did, especially when you look at kind of where that production's been.
0: Yeah, you know, when I look at the team, I mean, like, they can come at you defensively up front in waves. And if they can find a way to harass you, like they harassed C.J. Stroud in that Texans game. They got after him, and they held Houston to 17 points. And again, that was with Daniel Jones turning the ball over. And of course, they got the big field goal by Schrader. By the way, Schrader's a weapon for them. I mean, he's got a strong leg. Hit one from 61 in the preseason. You know, 53-yard game winner against the Texans. Hit a 58-yarder in that game as well. I mean, he's a weapon for that Texans team. So I don't want to discount him completely. And they've got pretty good guys in the return game as well. So those are little factors that could wind up being important in this game. But, you know, when you look at this Colts defense, Willie, they're not stopping the pass. I just mentioned that they're fourth worst. They're sixth worst against the run. They're not giving up a ton of points. I mean, relatively, if you're giving up the third most yards in the league, which the Colts are, you would think you're giving up a lot more points than they are. 26 points per game. That's 11th in the league. 11th worst in the league, by the way. Not great, obviously. 21st in the league. Not as bad as it could be. But, you know, when they're not stopping the pass and they're not stopping the run, because sometimes you'll see, we know how statistics can be skewed, right? Sometimes a team's giving up a lot of passing yards because they're way out in front and they're playing prevent defense, and they don't care if you score and march the ball 70 yards at the end of the game. That's not the case with this Colts defense. They're just, right now, they're just not very good, right? And you know, they're not living up to, I think, what they thought they were going to be able to do defensively.
2: I mean, you're right. I mean, like you mentioned, they're giving up 26 points a game. They're allowing over 300 yards per game, which I think ranks
0: 31st
2: in it. Almost
0: 400.
1: Almost 392. 392.3. Yeah.
2: But one thing they do, they hold up on third down. And that's one place where there's still a struggle that we, you know, we don't have a high third down conversion rate. And actually, the Colts are pretty solid on third down. So defensively, that is. So that's going to be the key for this team, meaning the Steelers, to really lock in on third down. And so we can extend long drives. We know, I expect our defense to stand up. I really do. But offensively, man, we have to get to the point where being an explosive outfit is something that mirrors our identity. And this is a good game to do so. But third down is going to be a pivotal point in the game, how much we can convert on an efficient level. And, you know, the Colts understand that they don't have a lot from a pass rush standpoint. But they want to blitz you. They want to try to, you know, get you off the field as quick as possible.
0: You know, Willie, Max, I beg your pardon. I think a lot of people think of rainy.

0: and wet. And again, the forecast I saw, and this will all change, I'm sure, had it clearing up right around game time. The field could still be wet. I think when the field is wet, you know, a lot of people think, well, you're going to run the ball, get off the offensive line, you know, plow straight ahead. But I always felt like as long as you can keep the ball dry, and they constantly change footballs out, as long as you can keep the ball dry and it's not pouring out. In other words, it's not still raining, but the field's wet. I think that's a good time to throw the ball. I think it's really hard to defend, especially man-to-man, when the field is wet. I don't know how you feel about that, Max. I'm sure as an offensive lineman, you probably love to run the ball, when it's wet out there.
1: When it's wet, you know, just like we talk about, oh, we want to take advantage of the passing game. The reason why you do that is because the defender's feet aren't great when they're going backwards.
0: Exactly.
1: The problem
0: and you're one
1: is
0: move
1: passing...
0: away from them slipping. That's right.
1: Yeah.
0: Yep.
1: The problem is your offensive line also has to go backwards.
0: That's true.
1: And it's not
0: that is true.
1: And it is not great footing for us. So,
0: right.
1: So it's like it's the double edged sword. I want to take advantage of these. It's like, but also, my offensive line has to go backwards. That's why we like going forward, right? Because you can dig your toe in and push forward. If you slide, you're still straining forward. If you catch one going backwards, it's like watching a cartoon character hit a banana peel. You know, it's like,
0: yep.
1: And you got a guy pushing you in, trying to get to your chest, and you start falling backwards. So there's good and bad. There's risk and reward when you go to passing the football, whereas you know that if you're running the football, it's a lot easier to go downhill and you can be at a position of strength.
0: Is there anything, Max and Willie, both you guys, I want you to think about this. You know, the weather conditions aren't going to be great, right? We don't think. And even if it could be raining in the game, it's going to be wet. It's going to be sloppy, potentially, out in the field. They'll do a good job of trying to cover it up and keep it as pristine as they can. I get that. But if weather does become an issue, does that favor a style of team? Hey, we're a running team, we're a defensive team, we're a passing team. Or does it at all test the character of a team? Are there people that just don't want to play in wet, sloppy, or cold weather? I mean, we hear all the time about teams that southern teams that don't do well when it's below 40 degrees. Is there
1: you
0: anything
1: Tampa
0: to
1: Bay
0: that, or is it
1: Green
0: all about
1: Bay?
0: Style of play?
2: I think it's to each his own. Honestly, I think okay. One of the reasons why I always appreciated playing in the rain because it slows down the game, right? And it forces you to kind of face me. You know, you can't, as we all talked about, your footing is limited. So now it's more of a fumble fight, and now it's more of a battle of grit and attrition. I think when you go into this game and knowing that the weather is going to be sloppy and a little bit muddy, man, much as you love the dogfight that's head, you really get nervous about your running backs because they tend to cough it up when they get tackled. We talked about the peanut punch being a wave right now. So you worry about your running backs really just kind of, hey, hold on to the ball. And from an offensive line standpoint, we now have to be more attention. We have to pay more attention to detail and covering the ball. So if Jalen Warren gets, you know, if he breaks loose for a 10-yard run, now we have to get high hefty butts up and track the ball because if that thing may pop out. So, and we know this is going to probably be a methodical, grinded out type of game, man, where, you know, every possession counts, especially the ability to put points on the board. So, to each his own, really. I think I always loved it, once again, because it slowed the game down. It kind of made for a bear fight. But all on top of that, it made guys really, either you like football or not, because when you're losing in the rain, you see guys tap early.
0: That's what I'm wondering about. Yeah, that's right. That's exactly right. So, look, I think we all agree that trench warfare, of course, it's always important. But really, really important for the Steelers' offensive line. You know, Mike McCarthy's talked about cleaning your own house, getting that part of the game going. And then, of course, third down conversions are going to be a big-time key to this game as well and might be one of our big-time matchups. We'll see a little bit later on. But I want to talk now about when the Steelers are on defense. And, you know, I do the matchup show with Missy and Matt Williamson on Thursdays. And my key, Willie, for this game was, and now that I know the weather's going to be bad, it's obviously changed. It was supposed to be earlier in the week. It was supposed to be fine on Sunday. But I think that you know, mine was the edge guys, not because

0: because I don't respect the Colts tackles. I do. I respect their offensive line in general. But Daniel Jones, he's had fumbling issues. He's got the second most turnovers in the league. He's thrown four interceptions. He's fumbled and given up the ball three times. He has four fumbles total. I just think that in a game like this, if you can get after him, and the best way, I understand the peanut punch and the other things, the best way to turn the ball over to me always is get after the quarterback. Hit him when he's throwing it. Get him before he unleashes it. Get him when he's trying to tuck it away because the pass rush is getting after him. So my matchup was, it was the edge guys, but really it's everybody making Daniel Jones uncomfortable and trying to separate him from the ball. That was my key to this game for the Steelers on defense.
1: Yeah, I mean, that makes sense. And Daniel Jones hasn't in the past fared well against the Steelers. But I also think it's imperative for us to, I mean, figure out how we can get T.J. Watt going without – sorry, get a little noise over here.
0: It's all right. But, we're with you.
1: Yeah. Overall, I lost my train of thought. But I was just saying we got to figure out how can we get our linebackers, our edge rushers going early instead of them feeling like they have to make a heroic attempt to win games for us, right? And this is the offensive line and the Colts who – it's a tough awesome offensive line, but they have trouble holding up, especially against the pass. So I think this is a game for Nick Herbig. This is a game for TJ and Alex Highsmith to be game wreckers. Because you know once you start hitting Daniel Jones, he starts seeing ghosts, and that's when he starts turning over the ball.
0: Yep, that's totally where I was going with this one. I think the other one that's kind of obvious is that, Max, you just cannot allow Jonathan Taylor to get going. I mean, especially if the weather's going to be bad, I would think – that if either offense feels like they've got the running game going, why would you do anything else, especially under these weather conditions that we're anticipating? So if we get the kind of weather we're anticipating, you cannot allow Jonathan Taylor to run roughshod all over you.
2: No, you can't. You cannot allow Jonathan Taylor to be in that bowl where he is feeling downhill and he's feeling spry with the jump cuts. And that's why I think it's really important how you control those tackles off the edges, right? Jalen Travis is a guy. Now, Bernard Raymond, I think, you know, is doing a fine job at left tackle, but Jalen Travis is one of the guys I'm thinking, okay, I got to go after this dude, right? Yep. I've got to get around the edge. And if I'm T.J. Watt,
0: that's TJ.
2: It's short
0: that's
2: corners
0: right.
2: and being able to affect the cutback lane and keep Jonathan Taylor going in the same direction, funnel him as you will. And then, like you said, not having, you know, Derek Harmon, is that Sebastian Joseph Day that's going to get more burn? Are you going to move Keanu Benton out there to get more burn? Because I think this team realizes who they are, and you have to run, you know, some 12 personnel. That's what the game's going to dictate. So it allows the defense to get more into their base personnel. So you get more into that 3-4 type of mold where you can get three D linemen out there. The problem's going to be is if they play sub 11 and it's a 4-2 and you have a two-man rotation and trying to figure out how that's going to look, because then that really puts your linebackers at an island, because, you know, that nickel is Jalen Ramsey and Jalen plays great off the edge in that, but you would like to have an additional box second-level defender in this type of situation, or a guy who's an extra edge guy off of the edge that's a little bit stouter, because they are going to run counter. They are going to run toss crack. They are going to run a lot of the bigger man duo scheme type plays. So you want bigger beef in there to kind of combat, you know, the double teams that are going to be thrown at you.
0: Yep. And no Derek Harmon in this game. And he has become, the numbers last year were stunning when he was on the field and when he wasn't, when it came to stopping the run. So if you're going to get a heavy dose of Jonathan Taylor, some guys are going to have to step up. And there's no Derek Harmon in this game. He's going to be out for a while. So that's going to be a big factor. I will say, and forgive me if this is somebody's big-time matchup, but Quentin Nelson against Cam Hayward, they've gone at it before. Max, it's not your big-time matchup, is it?
2: It is not my big-time
0: okay,
2: matchup
0: good, good.
2: This
0: I don't want to steal your thunder.
2: I have a different interior matchup that
0: okay.
2: I'm focused on, Rob. So, you can say
0: I
2: got to
0: tell you that's one, if you are watching on TV, and of course, we expect when you're watching on TV to have the sound turned down and synced up.
2: Yeah, and listen to us. Yeah, exactly.
0: Of course.
2: It pairs up way better with the actual game than the TV.
0: Right. So you got to pause it. You got to pause the TV for about 20 seconds. You figure it out. So Quentin Nelson.
2: It's 12. It's

0: some places. Depends on your connection.
1: Yeah. So Quentin is an 8-time Pro Bowler, 3-time first-team All-Pro. Cam Hayward is a 7-time Pro Bowler, a 4-time first-team All-Pro. They went at it a couple years ago. Cam got the better of him. But, I mean, you're talking about two, you know, I think very likely Hall of Famers going at it. And if you just want to take your eye off the ball for a moment, which I'm not allowed to do, but a sneak, just to sneak a glance a few times a game at that matchup, I mean, it is two, like I said, it's two great players that are going to Canton, I think, and I just think it would be a wonderful matchup to keep an eye on in this game. Just for fun.
0: Listen,
2: I like
0: I can't
2: that.
0: Say anything different. Yeah.
2: Right. No, you can say to that. Can I throw mine out there?
1: Yeah. Then this isn't the big time matchup. We're not there yet. This is just the fun stuff.
2: Oh, the fun stuff, I think it's I want to see them Steelers unlock Roman Wilson. This is the game where he pops off the paper from a stat standpoint, because I think with his ability to his route ability, he's talked about how he's starting to get on par with Aaron Rodgers. He's starting to feel a lot more comfortable. I want to see how they utilize him. You know how much I feel about Jeremy Bernard.
1: Yep.
2: I think he could have another impact in this game. I expect this receiving core, as much as we want the Steelers to be dominant on the ground, which I expect, but I expect this receiving core to put on a masterclass, and the Colts secondary just to fall by the wayside. They just won't be able to hang on. So I would love to see Roman Wilson and Jeremy Bernard really pull up and show up, pretty much.
1: Yeah, and I mean, the Colts normally have kept Sauce Gardner on the offensive left. So maybe that's DK Metcalf and Sauce a lot. And then Charvarius Ward on the right. That would be Ward, and I would assume Jeremy Bernard is the outside guy. And again, Mike McCarthy wants him to play all different positions. But Justin Wally and Roman Wilson in the slot. I agree with you, Willie. That might be a fun matchup for the Steelers. That would be that's another one to sort of keep an eye on. I mean, that's a great thing. Like, you know, look, the ball will find Sauce Gardner and DK Metcalf, right? Eventually those two are going to be hooked up and the ball is going to find them. It's fun to look at some of these other matchups where, hey, is this guy getting open? And, you know, because DK is going to get volume. And Roman Wilson probably won't get the same amount of volume, but he's going to get volume. So we're going to see some of those big-time matchups on the outside. But I like that. You got a bonus matchup for us, Max? Or do you want to wait till next segment?
0: I'm going to wait till the next segment. I have two primetime matchups.
1: Wow. So I don't want to. Kind of like I have four games of the week, Willie. He's got two prime. Okay. All right.
0: First of all, it's literally half. And when you say pick the game of the week, you can't pick four. We're just talking about primetime matchups here.
1: So I don't want
0: to hear
1: big time matchups.
0: Yes.
1: We're calling them big time matchups because we got two big guys in the locker room. So we're going to get to our big time matchups to the game, some predictions as well. And we continue here in the locker room on the Steelers Audio Network.
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0: your neighborhood Ford store. The F-150 is the official truck of the Pittsburgh Steelers.
1: All right, back inside the locker room here, and of course, it is the decree by the tribunal. That's right. We are going to give you our big-time matchups. We talked about upsets of the week. Rob's told us about all 15 games of the week that he likes.
2: Don't try to deflect. He's deflecting. Willie, he's deflecting. He's deflecting.
1: But, yes, no, we are here for the keys of the game as well, and this is the final time before we talk to you again on game day broadcast. So back to you, Rob.
2: Can't wait. Willie Colon, lead us off. Your big-time matchup for the game on Sunday against the Indianapolis Colts.
3: Well, I stated it earlier. It's our offensive line versus their defensive line, bottom line. I know it's kind of low-hanging fruit. But we watched our offensive line really struggle with movement. We talked about how much the Colts are going to blitz. You know, I even think this is a good game for Max Ihonatiura, right? To kind of, I know he took some lumps in the media about the way he played, but I think people kind of gave him some grace because he's a rookie. And I, you know, people were kind of hard on the Steelers offensive line collectively of, you know, allowing Aaron Rodgers to get sacked 5 times and kind of and then get knocked down the way he was getting knocked down against the Browns. But this is a good opportunity for them to come home, have a hard-fought battle against the Colts and really start putting themselves together. You know, me and Max have talked a lot about what it means to go through those type of games as far as taking a loss, hunkering down, learning from your mistakes, and being eager and up for the fight that's ahead. And so I'm really interested to see how this offensive line responds, because if they can, you know, it comes down to us, our ability to run the ball, but also the Colts are thinking the opposite. They feel like they can stop the ball and force Aaron Rodgers to throw the ball 40, 50 times a game, which he's been accustomed to doing lately. They feel like they have the edge. So it's going to be interesting. It's very interesting what happens, but I'm looking to see this offensive line step up in a major way.
2: And by the way, it is a Colts defense. We talked about different tendencies, and I know we're talking about the Steelers' offensive line. The Colts' defense will play a lot of man, and that could be a big issue too for these guys to get open. There, you know, some statistics and studies showing the Steelers have not fared well against man. So if that offensive line can't hold up, and this has been an issue, coupled with receivers getting open, the offensive line hasn't been able to give enough time, and then the receivers aren't beating man coverage. Well, the Colts play a ton of man coverage. They're one of the top man coverage teams in the league. They have the fifth most man coverage looks on defense. They run it 34% of the time. So that's going to be, Willie, right on, man. That is going to be a big-time item in this game. Max, what is your big-time matchup of the game?
1: Well, so if Willie took like part of mine, does that count as me not picking it?
2: Nope. Go ahead.
1: Oh, darn it. Okay. I have one. It's RO line, but I have specific matchup.
2: Okay.
1: Brock Hoffman versus DeForest Buckner.
2: Okay.
1: That's my matchup because DeForest Buckner is your leader in sacks with 3, and he's an interior lineman, and Brock Hoffman is now going on his second game starting at the right guard position. So how he fares against, you know, DeForest Buckner is going to manage a lot. And how he passes off the twists and stunts between either Ihonatiura or Zach Frazier is going to loom largely on whether we can run the football and whether we can protect. You know, that twist game is one of the biggest things that is going to be an issue that they have to stomp out very early, because they put it on tape. 2 out of their 4 games, they haven't been able to handle that pressure along with blitz. So guess what? A team that loves to blitz and loves to play man is going to do the same exact thing to you until you prove that you can stop it. So that's my number one head-to-head matchup. And then my secondary matchup is going to be Darnell Washington against their linebackers, whoever it is, because I know they're not going to put Justin Wally on him. So it's going to come down to whether Sakeem Davis Gaither, who finally got the green dot for them, or is it going to be a Jalen Carlisle that's going to have that responsibility of having to take Darnell Washington off the ball. So I'm looking.

0: at, those are my two really big matchups, because I think, and they're both on the offense side of the ball, because how you control the flow of the game is going to truly matter. And, you know, I know that, you know, we have their secondary is bad, but if we can control the ground game and control time of possession, that also bodes in our favor to give us some success, but it has to yield in points.
1: Yeah, so I'm going to go with a little bit bigger picture, because I think that, you know, there are a lot of studies around the league that basically say the defense that defends the least defends the best. So, yeah, I want to see Jonathan Taylor shut down. But I think a big way you do that, and, you know, and it's not an easy matchup. You know, Willie mentioned it earlier, the Colts have one of the best third down defenses in the league. It's been a bend but don't break. You know, they've given up the third most yards in the league, but only the 11th most points, because they give up a lot of yards, yes, but they wind up coming through on third down. They're fourth in the league at 29.2%. The Steelers, they need to keep these drives alive. They're 28th on third down. They're even worse on third and manageable. That's third and two, from third and two to third and six. They are the worst in the league in that category. That's got to change. They've got to find a way. Yeah, okay, I get it. The offense has averaged 27 points, 30 points and 24 points. They've been good. They can be better, and they can help the defense out and get them defending less and keeping them fresh. So I know it's not a particular guy-on-guy matchup. We haven't said it has to be. My big-time matchup is Steelers offense on third down versus Colts defense on third down. Prediction, Willie, Max, what do you have here?
2: Ooh, I'm going to go 27-14 Steelers.
1: Okay. Max?
0: Wow. I'm going to say 30-24 Steelers.
1: Wow. So I have it. I have the weather. I would normally pick a much higher game. I have the weather being a factor. I've got the Steelers winning it 20-16 in a lower scoring game than you guys have because of the weather.
2: Gentlemen, that sounds like an educated guess.
1: I hope we're all, aren't they all? I hope they're all. Rob.
0: So rational, so well mannered and mild.
1: Yeah. It's I like all of our predictions of a Steelers victory. Let's hope that comes to fruition. Enjoy the game, everybody. Our thanks to Missy Matthews, to our producer Justin Miller, and of course, on behalf of Willie Colon and Max Starks, I'm Rob King. We thank you for being with us in the locker room here on the Steelers Audio Network.
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1: The Pittsburgh Steelers have dominated the series with the Indianapolis Colts. The Steelers lead the all-time series 28-8, including a 26-5 record over the Colts since their first four meetings. How about that? The teams have met 36 times dating back to 1950, and the Steelers have also had a lot of success here at home in Pittsburgh. They've won five straight against Indianapolis at home, including last year's 27-20 victory. And the Steelers enter this game having won four straight regular season home games. How about that? Dating back from last season. We're getting you set for this Sunday. It is the Indianapolis Colts 2-2 visiting the Pittsburgh Steelers, who are 2-2 on the season. It's week 5, Double B. And as we said, it's been 10 days since we last saw the black and gold. There's some injuries we need to talk about today. But hopefully they've had more than enough time to flush that Browns game out of their system.
2: Yeah, I'm eager for Sunday. I'm eager for another game here. It does feel like it's been a while. Get into that every week routine, and then Thursday night football throws you off a little bit. I've got some bad news, though, to start the show. Per our discussion yesterday about my sixth seed shirt honoring the 2005 Steelers who won the Super Bowl, that shirt's a goner.

0: was looking for it last night when I got home in the usual spots that it would be. And then I'm like, wait a second. I think that one might have gotten thrown out. So I confirmed with my wife. She's like, yeah, that wasn't in too good a shape anymore. Shocker. 20 years later, that shirt hadn't held up all that well structurally. But yeah, that one is no longer with us, but it's here in my heart and spirit.
1: It sleeps with the fishes, my friend. It's no longer in the rotation of Double B's archive of shirts. You still have that sweet hat, though, you wore the other day, the 2001 inaugural season for the Pittsburgh Steelers, which, again, celebrated 25 years the other day for the first game.
0: Yeah, at least that one was still floating around. That's the difference. Like, if it's floating around at my parents' house, where, again, only child, it's kind of just a shrine to me, untouched. At some point, they're going to make me get rid of all that, but not just yet. I'm only 35. But if it's at my house with my wife, she's the type that's like, yeah, you know, give it a hug, say goodbye, and you know, someone else will enjoy this. But, well, I don't know about the case of an old shirt. But also, speaking of which, yeah, they weren't the only sixth seed to do it, but that shirt applies to not just the Steelers, also Aaron Rodgers, because unfortunately, that 2010 Packers team was the second and only other number six seed to run the table in the postseason. And, you know, it was too bad that it ended with a win over the Steelers in the Super Bowl in 2011. But that's one thing he and his current team have in common.
1: Yeah, we don't like to talk about Aaron Rodgers and that Super Bowl team of Super Bowl 45, that's for sure. What we would like to talk about is Aaron Rodgers in a potential Super Bowl berth this year in his final season with the black and gold. But we are a long, long ways from that, Brian. And one thing the Steelers are going to have to navigate now is it came out late yesterday. You were on the south side. You were at practice. Head coach Mike McCarthy announcing that Michael Pittman Jr. will be a no-go for this upcoming Sunday. He may miss even more than that. We will stay tuned to see how many games he will be out. Brian, I thought about this last night. In one hand, I say to myself, well, look, he was brought in to be the number two wide receiver. He's a great option. He's very reliable. Man, this is a huge loss for the Steelers moving forward. But then on the other hand, I look at his numbers through the first handful of games, and we talked about it here on the show this week. Nothing really jumps out at you with what he's done so far. It's been more of a miss. Now, again, he's only played three games, but seven catches, 89 yards, no touchdowns on 12 targets through three games. He hasn't even broken 100 yards yet. So I'm not sure how much this offense will miss Pittman come this Sunday.
0: Especially when you've got Roman Wilson playing pretty well right now, Ed, and Jeremy Bernard. I think we've all been kind of itching to see what more he can do if he gets more opportunities on his plate. And then the other thing that I'll be curious to see between now and tomorrow afternoon is when they would have to make this move by a couple big bodies on the practice squad at receiver who were similar build to Michael Pittman Jr. One of those is Isaiah Hodgins. He's been on the Steelers practice squad before, but funny thing about him, his actual games played in the NFL, regular season appearances, only Buffalo and only the Giants for Isaiah Hodgins. And I think he had multiple stints with both. But he did have a touchdown catch last year for the Giants after I think they signed him off the Steelers practice squad. Like I said, he's a big frame, 6'3", 200. He's got 8 career touchdown catches at the NFL level. So he can maybe do some things. And then the other guy who we all noticed out in Latrobe this preseason, and we didn't have it on our bingo card, so to speak, was Brandon Smith, who played well in his practice opportunities. And
1: that's right.
0: You know, not as much in the preseason, but 6'1", 220, another bigger-bodied guy. The Steelers might just roll with DK Metcalf, Roman Wilson, Jeremy Bernard, Ben Skowronek, and, you know, Caden Wiegen is technically a receiver too. Or maybe they elevate one of those guys for this week. But there's a lot of stuff going on that they'll have to figure out roster wise between, yeah, now the receiver situation, the running back situation that continues to be fluid, and then especially the secondary situation and at cornerback particularly.
1: Well, with that secondary, they did get some good news yesterday with Deshaun Elliott returning to the practice field. His 21-day window is now open. That will be, what's your gut feel there? Could they potentially get Deshaun Elliott back as early as this Sunday? And if so, I'm sure he can make a huge

0: huge impact in this secondary that's a bit banged up right now?
1: I think there's a chance, Ed, but I think it's more likely that they'll give him a little bit more time to work his way back in. I think it's great that he was ready and raring to go to start practice this week. First week he was eligible, not the first day he was eligible for whatever reason. Maybe there was just some stuff that they needed to get ironed out for him to hit the field Thursday rather than Wednesday. But I just think it's logical that you use a little bit of that runway that you have with the return to play window to make sure that he is 100% before you roll him out there. But I do think he's going to help when you do get him back at safety. And I know another thing that was like floating around in my brain, Ed, Patrick Graham talked on Monday and he was asked about Jalen Ramsey and whether he should be moved around or could be moved around now that Jamel Dean is dealing with his ankle injury. And he said he likes Jalen Ramsey right where he is. But what if he did want to move him? It wouldn't behoove Patrick Graham to say that publicly. So I'm taking that one with a grain of salt. I'm not suggesting that Ramsey's going to bump out to outside corner. But I just think that there's a lot we don't know about how Graham is going to construct things this week. And, it's a week-to-week league. We saw it last night, Cowboys, Bucks, another one of those results that just leaves you confounded as you're watching the game play out. But that's not, the week-to-week nature of it really never more relevant than what the Steelers are dealing with right now and all the moving pieces on the back end.
0: Brian is talking about the Thursday night football game that opened up week five, in which the Dallas Cowboys at home lose to then the 0-4 Tampa Bay Bucks, who are no longer winless. And by the way, that's the Steelers' next opponent. Not to look too far ahead, but they're right around the corner. We'll start talking about the Bucks as early as next Monday or Tuesday here on the show. They now have a win under their belt. I don't know, Brian. I kind of like that because get that off of the juju, if you will, going down to Florida next weekend. That you don't have to worry about them getting their first win against you. They got that out of the way, so now you don't have to worry about that.
1: But I think on the flip side, had they gone into this thing 0-5 when they faced the Steelers, it might have just been complete and utter, what's the word I'm looking for, malaise for the team at that point. And
0: true.
1: But, I think the Buccaneers website said it could be a season-changing win for them. Now, 0-4 is quite a hole to dig out of, but you never know, especially in that division. All it took last year to win it was 8-9. So it absolutely could change the fortunes of the Bucs season. And the way they did it, impressive. I don't think I stayed up all the way until the very end. I think I fell asleep in bed watching it. But
0: same.
1: Didn't have to make it to the end to know that Jalen Daniels, the rookie undrafted quarterback, he was fun to watch. And part of the process for any player who starts getting some action in the regular season is teams will get more film on you, figure out your tendencies, come up with blueprints to stop you, which is what the Steelers will have to do starting right around 5 o'clock on Sunday. But he was mobile back there. He was extending plays. He was creative. He made some accurate throws. I mean, he was accurate. His throws were on the money. I mean, you can't just run around like a chicken with your head cut off in the backfield and then throw it out of bounds. But no, he was finding the Bucs receivers, especially Emeka Egbuka. So that was an encouraging development for Tampa, but one that will pique my curiosity once we get past this Colts game.
0: Yeah, something the Steelers will have to, as you said, Brian, start turning their attention to as early as, well, they'll turn their attention to Tampa. They've already turned their attention to Tampa Bay. I mean, these coaching staffs, they work weeks ahead of time with scouting their future opponents. But Mike McCarthy and his staff, it's game day, will start looking at the Bucs as early as Sunday night after they play the Colts. Joey Porter Jr., just one other note, did not go last night for the Dallas Cowboys. He was sick. I sent that text to Brian Bacco last night and said, and Brian said, I think he's really sick. And then after you said that, Brian, I saw some video pop up of some staff members of Dallas with a garbage can next to JPJ. So indeed, it appeared that he got some type of bug that he was dealing with.
1: That's what it looked like to me. I know that Richard Sherman on Prime cast some, is aspersions the right word? At least cast some doubt or profess some doubt. But no, I mean, it sure seemed like Joey Porter Jr. was happy with his destination the first week that he was in Dallas. So it'd be strange. There was no indication that he wanted to exact any leverage on Jerry Jones and company contract-wise after one game in which he didn't play all that many snaps and just,

0: I mean, looking at those clips, I've seen sick people. I've been sick myself. It looked like he was sick.
1: Yeah, he did not go for Dallas last night, and the Cowboys now 2-3 on the season. Meanwhile, the Bucs, Tampa Bay, the Steelers' next opponent next weekend, next Sunday, 1 o'clock in Tampa, are now 1-4. Just a few more minutes in this segment, Brian. We do want to let everyone know what's coming up next. We're going to do the official injury report whenever we come back. We'll also talk about some more key matchups for Sunday between Colts and Steelers. And then coming up at 3 o'clock today, our 5 keys on offense, 3:20, 5 keys on defense. And we'll end the show today with talking with Matt Taylor, who's the voice of the Indianapolis Colts, the play-by-play guy. We talked to him earlier this week. We did ask him about Michael Pittman Jr. That's an obvious question. It's where he's been playing in Indianapolis. And if they missed him, he talked more about how they missed Pittman off the field with what he was able to do in the community. They could sure use him with some of the injuries they've had at the wide receiver position. That was before we knew Pittman was going to be out for the Steelers. Steelers could use him too, but as you said, and I agree with you at the start of the show today, when you got a guy like Roman Wilson that's been playing very well again in 4 games, 14 catches, 188 yards, 2 touchdowns, that makes you feel a bit better about it.
0: Yeah, it does. And, you know, last thought on Thursday Night Football, Cowboys could have used Joey Porter Jr. because the coverage was lacking there at times, and it might be same old song and dance for Dallas. Good offense, not nearly enough defense, but we'll see when he returns. As far as Steelers Colts, you'd love to be as healthy as possible, but you know, Rico Dowdle dealing with the toe injury still, although it was good that he got a second consecutive limited day of practice on Thursday. You know, no setbacks is good. We'll see who they roll out there in the secondary. Receiver wise, I think there's some excitement to kind of knowing going into the game, hey, these young guys are going to have a chance to shine and thrive. Yeah. And Roman Wilson has been shining and thriving. He was very humble, almost to an angry degree. I don't want to say he was angry, but Thursday after practice, he really was bristling at some questions about him breaking out week 4 at the Browns. I mean, he said it was mediocre. And I think it was our own Mike Pursuta who was kind of like, I thought you played well. And he's like, all right, I think he let himself say above average, but obviously he holds himself to a high standard, does Roman Wilson.
1: Wilson's been good. Bernard has a good opportunity to step up here in his 5th NFL football game. And it's that next man up mentality, Brian. You know, Mike Tomlin talked about that for a lot of years. Next man up. It made it onto T-shirts. It made it onto walls in and around AccuSure Stadium, and it's very true. One man's misfortune is another one's gain, however that goes. Step up to the plate, make an impact on Sunday, and who knows, going forward, maybe Roman Wilson truly turns into be your number 2 wide receiver for the rest of this season. Whenever we come back, we're going to jump into some key players to watch on the Indianapolis Colts offensively and defensively. We'll also get into our keys on offense and keys in defense in the next hour. It's Troop and Bacco on the Steelers Report, getting you ready for Colts Steelers this Sunday right here on Steelers Nation Radio, part of the Steelers Audio Network.
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8: We were talking to open up the show about the Steelers' success overall against the Indianapolis Colts. Again, 28-8 overall. Teams have met 36 times dating back to 1950. But how about the playoffs? The Steelers have owned the Colts in the playoffs. They've met five times, with the Steelers winning all five. They're 5-0 in the postseason. And everyone remembers the January 15th, 2006 game. We talked about it earlier this week. Steelers 21, Colts 18. Divisional playoff game at then RCA Dome. Jerome Bettis, my all-time favorite NFL player and Steeler, by the way, fumbled late. Nick Harper picked it up. A potential game-winning return, but Big Ben makes the shoelace tackle. Chased him down. It's one of the most famous tackles in Steelers history. And, of course, we know the rest of the story. Steelers go on to win in Denver and go on to win Super Bowl 40. Double B, no doubt, that is the most memorable matchup between these two franchises. Number two is that 1995 Jim Harbaugh AFC Championship game. He throws the Hail Mary. It falls incomplete.
9: Yeah, and I don't know.

the Steelers have been in the playoffs in recent years, too. I don't know when the Colts are going to get back there. I mean, the AFC South is, it's kind of, it feels like it skipped them almost, because the Texans were rolling and now the Jaguars are rolling.

0: call for them. He played well, but had that major injury last season. And no, he's Daniel Jones. Like he was a high pick, but he basically flamed out of his time with the Giants and kind of Mitch Trubisky-esque in some way of how there was a lot of expectations and he was okay for a while, but never quite, reached those expectations. And, you know, their GM, Chris Ballard, is probably on the hot seat. So I don't know who their week one QB will be next season. Obviously, if Jones plays well the rest of this season, hopefully not starting Sunday, could be him again. But if he doesn't, you know, they're one of these teams that could be turning the page to a first-round rookie.
1: The Colts started the season at home against the Baltimore Ravens. Ravens took care of them 41-23. Week two, they went to Kansas City. That was the overtime game. They gave the Chiefs a great game. 33-30, Chiefs win that one. And then two back-to-back wins against the winless Houston Texans. They beat them 19-17 in week three. And then a dominant win overseas in London last week, 30-13 against the Washington Commanders. You mentioned Daniel Jones. He's completed 63.6% of his passes so far this season, Brian, for 754 yards, just three touchdowns, four interceptions. The receiving core is a mess right now. Josh Downs is the main target there so far. 17 catches for 202 yards, no touchdowns on 28 targets. But they do have that talented tight end, Tyler Warren, one to watch for sure. He has caught 23 passes for 130 yards and two touchdowns. But outside of that, Pierce is out. So, you know, Daniel Jones, maybe his struggles is because he doesn't have those offensive weapons in and around him. But we've seen this show before from Daniel Jones, as you mentioned, you know, in his days in New York. You know, he wasn't exactly, you know, being the dominant quarterback, though he did show some promise through the first half of last year with the Colts.
0: I'm pretty confident in saying, Ed, I think this is going to be the best Warren matchup all season in the NFL with Tyler Warren on one side and Jalen Warren on the other.
1: Very nice.
0: I think there's an offensive lineman, Warren McClendon. I think he might play for the Rams, but okay, that doesn't matter.
1: I like it.
0: It's Warren on Warren. May the better Warren win. Daniel Jones, wouldn't that be cool if the Colts got Arch Manning in the draft next year? I don't think they're going to be that bad because, you know, they're already 2-2. They're playing at .500 level, and I think their roster's probably just too talented to have that kind of record, but that would be fascinating. And I'd love to see it just from a storyline perspective. I'd love to see Arch Manning go to like either the Saints. They seem to be good with Kyler Shuck, the Colts, the Giants, but you know, Jackson Dart is entrenched there, or I guess the Broncos, but Bo Nix is entrenched there. So I don't know what other teams would fit kind of the Manning, bloodlines and who knows, there's so much time between now and the draft that I might be getting ahead of myself even expecting that he's going to be a top 10, top 5, top 3 pick, but I saw a mock draft from Yahoo the other day that had him number 1 overall, so I'm just spitballing.
1: Hey, Brian, then they go out and trade for Marvin Harrison Jr., so you get him, and then all of a sudden you got the whole band back together there in Indianapolis, at least the bloodline.
0: Now we're talking, Ed. I mean, Marvin Harrison Jr. from the Cardinals, he could get traded for it at the drop of a hat here from probably by anybody who sees the talent and pedigree and thinks a fresh start would do him good. I haven't followed it super closely. I don't know why the former Ohio State stud wide receiver named Maserati Marv has been stuck in the garage in Arizona, but we'll see if he's on the move at the deadline or before.
1: Maserati Marv stuck in the garage. You must be a writer, Brian Bacco. Do you write?
0: From time to time, occasionally, yeah. I'm sure I'm not the first one to make that pun as he's been stuck in neutral here in the early part of the season.
1: Oh, boy, here we go. We're going down this dark path. Hey, listen, Steelers.com, Brian Bacco, absolutely, he's a writer. One of the best in and around the Pittsburgh market. Make sure you log on to Steelers.com. Lots of good stuff up there this week in and around the team as they prepare for the Colts this upcoming Sunday. Brian, Jonathan Taylor, he's the workhorse. We talked about the NFL numbers yesterday. Top rushers in the NFL through the first 4 weeks of the season. Jonathan Taylor, number 5. He has 86 rushes, 353 yards, averaging 4.1 yards per carry, 6 rushing touchdowns so far this season. The Steelers have faced some good running backs here early on in the season, not so much on the quarterback side or the wide receiver side, but they've faced some studs at running back, and so far

0: Well, they've done a decent job there, but they're going to face one of the best right now in the game this upcoming Sunday once again with Jonathan Taylor.
1: Yeah, I mean, you look, I guess it's just one of those deals where around the league, pretty much every team has that marquee offensive talent. The Steelers had to deal with Bijan Robinson in week one.
0: Yep.
1: Did not have to deal with A.J. Brown in week two, but Travion Henderson, who's got the same kind of breakaway speed that Jonathan Taylor does, he broke away 4-1 in that game in Foxborough. Ja'Marr Chase and T. Higgins were out there in week three, and then week four, you know, I think the Browns are more death by a thousand cuts when you look at, you know, how they do damage offensively, but they, you know, got enough cuts to win that ball game. I remember Joe Witt Jr., Steelers assistant head coach and secondary coach, talked to us after week one going into week two, and he said that Patrick Graham's game plan facing the Falcons was kind of like the Jordan rules for when you faced Michael Jordan way back when. He's going to get his, but
0: yep,
1: don't make it easy on him, and definitely don't let his teammates beat you. I wonder if it'll be a similar kind of outlook this week against the Colts. Taylor doesn't do quite as much damage as a pass catcher as Bijan Robinson does, but I think it's the same general focus of, you know, the Colts want to get him the ball. All 68,000 some people at Acrisure Stadium Sunday are going to know that the ball's going to number 28 a lot of the time, but how do you minimize the likes of Tyler Warren, Josh Downs, Keenan Allen, if he's healthy enough to play? I think that could go a long way toward determining this game. And, I mean, even though you know he's going to get his, so to speak, you can't let Jonathan Taylor just absolutely wreck the game.
0: No, and Jonathan Taylor can take over a game. I mean, we've seen it. I mean, but there are other games, too, where, you know, if you get after him early, and I thought they did that last year when they played him midway through the regular season when the Colts were undefeated. You know, they kind of shut him down early, didn't give him the opportunity to break out, and he was kind of ineffective during that game last year at Acrisure Stadium. I'm sure the strategy is going to be there again, make Daniel Jones and their receivers beat you. But watch Josh Downs and Tyler Warren. Steelers have struggled with tight ends over the years, and Josh Downs has had some good games against the Steelers too, so I'm with you, Double B. You know, you cannot go light on any NFL offense. As soon as you do that, you go into a game thinking you got the advantage. Just ask the Dallas Cowboys from last night about that against the Tampa Bay Bucks. You know, some of the other games that have happened this year that have surprised us. You cannot take this offense lightly, even though Daniel Jones has been, you know, subpar so far this season.
1: Yeah, and I guess that's another part of the key to the game for me, too. We'll get to the true keys later, but just as we're brainstorming early in the show, Ed, if you do contain Jonathan Taylor and you're not letting him, like you said, just control the game by getting 5, 6, 7, 8 yard runs, you know, that's to me sometimes even more. We always think about it from the perspective of you can't let Jonathan Taylor take off 80 yards through the hole and take it to the house. Well, obviously, but you also don't really want him just going out there and, you know, 5 yards here, 7 yards here. Oh, he just ripped off a 12-yard gain here, and they keep moving the sticks. Because if they stay ahead of schedule, that really limits your opportunities to pin your ears back and get to Daniel Jones. So if they hit Jonathan Taylor at or behind the line of scrimmage, and they're making him work hard for 2, 3, 4 yard gains, and then it's third and manageable, or especially third and long. You know, I like the Steelers' chances when Daniel Jones has to drop back, scan the field. I think the Steelers will get pressure more often than not in those situations, and it'll pay off and turn into good things for their defense.
0: Colts offense so far this season, points per game 25.5, not bad, 13th in the NFL. Yards per game 284.3, that's 25th best in the NFL. 4.5 yards per carry, excuse me, per play, is one of the worst in the NFL, 30th. They're 26th in pass yards per game with Daniel Jones, averaging 174. So those offensive numbers really don't do too much for you. But again, can't sleep on this offense because Jonathan Taylor can take over. As we said, Josh Downs can also take over at the wide receiver spot. Do not forget about Tyler Warren. And it's also an offensive line that has played well at times as well.
1: You're absolutely right, though, that Jonathan Taylor, the Steelers did a great job on him last year, 14 carries for 45 yards, did not have a double-digit carry. Well, did not have a carry longer than 9 yards in that entire game, and he caught a couple passes, so he didn't destroy you through the air either. Got to have that again. Absolutely got to have that again this week. The offensive line I think it's strong on the

0: interior, I think right tackle Jalen Travis, TJ Watt's going to give him all he can handle. He got all he could handle week three, against Will Anderson and the Texans. Anderson came off the edge and got a strip sack of Daniel Jones early in that game. I think that is a clear mismatch for the Steelers, but the Colts know that too. So I'm sure there's going to be a lot of chips, a lot of double teams on TJ Watt to help out that right tackle, Jalen Travis. And one thing that I think is a constant with the Colts, Ed, and we saw it last year too in the game at Acrisure Stadium, Shane Steichen's going to have some wrinkles. He's especially his opening script is usually really, really strong. I think he's one of the best offensive minds and play callers out there in the NFL. And I think he's going to come out with a good plan and a good scheme. But guys like TJ Watt, Cam Hayward, Alex Highsmith, Nick Herbig, Keanu Benton, they can wreck those plans and those schemes by simply destroying blocks and causing havoc in the backfield.
1: Yeah, to your point, their pass rate so far this season, 21st in the NFL as far as calling pass plays, 57% of the time. They like to use motion a lot too, Double B. They're 6th in the NFL there at 72%, and 1st in the NFL in going play action. That's 20% of the time. So that all goes into that game plan that you're talking about, especially early on. You establish a running game with Jonathan Taylor. Well, now you can work off play action. Defense is doubling down, expecting run, and then all of a sudden Josh Downs or Warren are wide open in the middle of the football field or on the sideline, and they're getting big chunk type plays. So important early on to shut down Jonathan Taylor, make them one dimensional. They did that last year. I remember early on in that game, they tried to establish the run with Jonathan Taylor. And to your point, only 45 yards in that game, they shut him down. They forced the Colts and Daniel Jones to make mistakes. Same game plan this year, no doubt.
0: Out. Yeah, and Steichen's a really good tactician. They are balanced. They do have a lot of misdirection and bells and whistles there pre-snap and at the snap. And he's probably going to have to lean into that even more as this supporting cast for Daniel Jones and Jonathan Taylor is not really one to write home about because they're missing Alec Pierce on injured reserve. And I think he's got to miss at least one or two more games after this one, Ed. Tyler Warren is a good pass catcher over the middle, but I don't. Now, knock on wood, maybe I get proven wrong Sunday. I don't really think of him as a game-breaking tight end, more of someone who's uber-reliable in the red zone. You know, kind of Pat Freiermuth-ish. Granted, he was a first-rounder and, rewrote the record books at Penn State. But, yeah, those receivers, they don't strike fear in you the same way that the Bengals did a couple weeks ago or even the Browns rookies last week. I think Denzel Boston and Casey Concepcion were probably a little bit more to deal with for the Steelers corners than the players that the Colts are going to bring in here, but can never underestimate Steichen scheming guys open, and then it'll be up to Daniel Jones to hit them.
1: Coming up at 3:40 today, we'll be speaking with Matt Taylor, who's the voice of the Indianapolis Colts, the play-by-play man. We'll talk to him about the Colts coming in here to AccuSure this upcoming Sunday. And whenever we come back, we're going to talk about some key matchups in this game and also check the injury report 2 days into the work week. I'm Troop. He's Backo. It's the Steelers Report right here on Steelers Nation Radio, part of the Steelers Audio Network.
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1: Double B, I'm a big morning news person locally and nationally. And this morning I had the NBC Today show on in the background while I was getting ready for our show and getting my day started with my coffee and my water. And a story came on about Notre Dame football and, of course, NBC.

0: the home of Notre Dame football. We're both Pitt football fans and even Penn State fans that listen. Even West Virginia fans that listen. I'm sure none of them are fans of Notre Dame, though I can appreciate the movie Rudy. I can appreciate the history of the Fighting Irish, and South Bend is an awesome place to go watch college football. But the story that came on was about the family bloodline of Notre Dame football right now. You have Jerome Bettis' son playing for the Irish. You have Larry Fitzgerald, of course, who played at Pitt, his son playing there. And one I wasn't aware of until this morning, the Plexico Burris, his son also playing at Notre Dame. It was a really good story. They had the three of them there with their sons and talking about that. Probably a recruiting tool, I'm sure, for Notre Dame on national TV, but still a pretty cool story and obviously some local ties here in Pittsburgh.
1: Yeah, I did know that. I knew off the top of my head Plexico's kid and Jerome's kid. I remember seeing Larry Fitz's kid, but I don't know that I would have remembered that one in the moment. I mean, it's cool, man. Like, you've got those three obviously at Notre Dame, and we all know that Larry Fitzgerald didn't play for the Steelers, but he's a, like you said, he's a Pitt football legend here, and he's a Hall of Famer, so he's just, he needs no endorsement from me.
0: Yep.
1: But even throughout college football, you know, Tyson Alualu's oldest son is still at Temple, I believe. Verron Haynes, you remember him from the Steelers backfield way back when?
0: Of course.
1: His son Justice Haynes is the number one running back at Georgia Tech by way of, I think, Georgia and Michigan, or maybe Alabama and Michigan. He's been at a couple other stops. Ike Taylor's son, forget where he is. So there's a lot of Steelers alumni children running around out there. It's weird to call them children. You know, they're like 6'3", 6'4", 6'5", and
0: right,
1: probably going to be in the NFL themselves before long. So, yeah, it's really fun, and you know, we should absolutely track those guys as they get closer. And it'll be always, it always comes up more during draft time once they're eligible or they're leaving college early, if they're fortunate enough to do so. And you know that the bloodlines are always a good topic for you know, draft preparation, and sometimes that works both ways. You don't want to put too much pressure on someone. You don't want to draft them on name alone, but it's still cool that Carson Bruner is on this team. It's cool to me that Joey Porter Jr. was on this team for a few seasons, and even the Hayward brothers, the Watt brothers, the Herbig brothers, there's been so many of them here in Pittsburgh.
0: Chris Hoke, his son, of course, at the University of Pittsburgh, North Allegheny kid, in his freshman season. He's on the field, too. I've seen Hoke a handful of times, right, Brian, during those Pitt games?
1: Yeah, there was another one that I came across the other day. You remember Hank Poteet from Pitt and the Steelers?
0: Absolutely, absolutely.
1: Former corner and returner. He has a son who's playing at Tennessee, so he must be no slouch himself if he's playing for the Vols in the SEC.
0: Oh, no doubt. Poteet. And he was good, especially for the Panthers back then. So a really cool story. Again, if you have a chance, I'm sure you can find it on YouTube or any of your streaming services out there. It was on the Today Show this morning. And I tell you what, Bettis looked pretty trim. He didn't look too bad. The bus did, you know. It's, you know, he's put a little bit of weight on. He played with a lot of weight when he played. That's why he was one of my favorite players, because he was a big man living the dream as a dominant Hall of Fame running back in the NFL. And that was the dream of anybody that played offensive line. You either wanted to be a tight end back then, before tight ends were. Today, you could play tight end as an offensive lineman. That's Darnell Washington. But back then, Brian, if you were big, you were on the line. They weren't giving you the rock. So Bettis always was living the dream for all of us big boys that played football. And then on the other flip side of that, Plexico Burris and Larry Fitzgerald, they both look like they could still play ball.
1: Well, I'm looking it up right now on their roster. Jerome Bettis Jr., 6'2", 207. He's a wide receiver, so did not choose the same position as his famous father. The younger Burris, Elijah Burris, 6'1", still good size for a receiver, but didn't quite get his dad's otherworldly height at that spot. And then Devin Fitzgerald, also a receiver himself, 6'2", 208. So yeah, all three receivers too is pretty wild. Maybe that's also a big part of the story, because they also have, if you scroll down a little bit more, Thomas Davis Jr. is a freshman linebacker. I have to assume, Ed, that that is the son of the former Panthers star. And yes, it is. Panthers, Chargers, and Commanders star Thomas Davis, Walter Payton Man of the Year Award winner in 2014. He was an absolute stud at linebacker himself in his day.
0: You know, Brian, they did have a fourth

0: player combination with a former NFL player that was on the right side of the story, but I was only paying attention to the three that I knew. So, you know, he might have been part of that story. That would make sense, especially with that Pitt connection as well. But, yeah, a really cool story out there. And as you said, who knows, maybe in a few years when these guys are draft eligible, maybe they make their way onto the Pittsburgh Steelers. I knew Bettis' son did not play running back, and I knew he wasn't built big as far as the heavy part of it. I knew he was tall in high school and played a skill position like receiver.
1: And James Harrison's oldest son, I believe, was at North Allegheny High School here locally and is at a prep school in the area now, so you might hear from him again. Troy Polamalu's oldest son is committed to Stanford. So, yeah, it's gonna keep coming. It's going to keep making you feel old, but it would certainly be awesome if any of these guys are at the level of, you know, caliber of player to wear black and gold too someday.
0: Well, that was my next comment. It makes you feel old if you start seeing guys that you grew up watching and now you're going to watch their kids play. I've seen that at the high school level now. You know, there's been players that I covered 20 some years ago that are now coaches, and I remember them during their playing days. Let's get into some key matchups for this upcoming Sunday against the Indianapolis Colts for the Pittsburgh Steelers. We'll start on an offensive matchup, and it'll be the Steelers interior offensive line against DeForest Buckner. And we've talked about Buckner. You know, he's the big player on this defensive line. He was a few years ago, a bit quiet the last couple seasons, but he seems to be back on track. He has 3 sacks, 12 quarterback pressures, 133 pass rushes. He's off to a good start here in the 2026 season. So how did the Steelers' interior offensive line play? And those are the guys we're talking about, like Zach Frazier at the center position, Mason McCormick at that guard spot, Brock Hoffman at the other guard spot. They're going to have to deal with that interior part. Now, Brian, the good news is, you know, we talked about the Steelers facing some good running backs so far this season from a defensive standpoint. Well, from an offensive line standpoint, they've faced some really good defensive lines here early in the season. I think they'll be up for this challenge.
1: They have, and I'm going to correct my mistakes from previous weeks. I feel like against the Patriots and against the Browns, I sort of undersold the opposing defensive line, and then they caused a lot of chaos against the Steelers. So I can't not that they're listening, but I can't give any more bulletin board material. I'm just going to talk up these guys from the Colts and make them sound like the second coming of the 2000 Ravens or the monsters of the Midway here. I mean, but DeForest Buckner, he actually is an extremely accomplished player, still going strong at 32. Not quite ageless wonder level of a Cam Hayward, but maybe someday he will be if he keeps this up. He's just a load to deal with in there. The reason why he was the 7th overall pick back in 2016 to the Niners, 6'7", 295. And what I think is fascinating about this Colts front is the other guy who's been generating a lot of interior pressure for them is kind of the complete opposite player of Buckner. 95, let me see if I can get this right. I was working on it earlier. Adetomua Adebare, he is 6'2", 282, so he's a stout. You know, I don't want to call him a little guy, but by defensive tackle standards, he's kind of a little spark plug in there. But he's really, really quick off the snap. They took him out of Northwestern, I think maybe 2nd or 3rd round. He killed the combine back in the day. So he's in his 4th season, maybe coming into his own. I was talking to Mason McCormick in the locker room, the Steelers left guard, about, you've got Buckner, who's a mountain, and then you've got Adebare, who's this, you know, bowling ball in there. And he said, yeah, it makes it difficult because they can come at you different ways, and they're both really good. So that's a key matchup to watch, no doubt.
0: Yeah, Steelers defense or offensive line. Well, Steelers defensive line is going to have to do good too, especially with stopping the run. We'll get to that here in a second. But offensively, that line, and again, they play, this will be their third straight game together with putting Maxi Onuchor at right tackle, Brock Hoffman at right guard, Brian. Great debut against the Bengals. Played very well with their run blocking and also their pass protection of Aaron Rodgers. Not so much against the Browns. It wasn't a huge step back. I thought the first quarter and the fourth quarter they did better than the middle part, and the Steelers defense didn't do good in the middle part of that game either. But I thought the line showed sparks. Few penalties, few mishaps here or there. You're going to have those growing pains, especially with a first-round draft pick like Maxi Onuchor. You're going to have to deal with those growing pains as you go throughout the season. But my whole point is I'm looking for a bounce-back game this week against the Colts to get the confidence back for this revamped offensive line.

0: For sure. And, you know, I didn't even mention Grover Stewart, who's a career Colt, yeah. And is, you know, always he's a goon in the middle, as Mike Tomlin would have said. Complimentary, of course. You know, he's another big body who not always in the sack column, but usually stout against the run. And the Steelers have seen him over and over in this matchup. The edges, you know, they don't have as much juice, at least not on paper. We'll see about Liatu Latu. It was a first rounder a couple years ago, and then JT Tuiomalau from Ohio State. He's going to be taking over for Arden Key, who we mentioned on yesterday's show is going to miss several weeks for the Colts. Tuiomalau is one of the Buckeyes from the national championship team. Man, I mean, they just pop up all over the league, no matter what matchup it is. You know, it was Travion Henderson in week two. It was Quinshon Judkins in week four, but Tuiomalau was also a beast on that team with Jack Sawyer and Will Howard and all those Buckeyes who have gone on to the NFL. He was actually a second rounder. He was the bookend to Sawyer in Columbus and drafted a couple rounds ahead of Jack Sawyer. He's going to be playing a lot of snaps on Sunday against the Steelers, and it's probably going to be a lot of Maxie Honichor dealing with him.
1: The Steelers have given up 13 sacks in the first four games. That's an average of 3 per game against Aaron Rodgers, 42-year-old Aaron Rodgers. So they got to do a better job there as well. All right, let's get to our other key matchup for this week. It's Jonathan Taylor against the Steelers linebackers. Look, the Steelers missed 14 tackles last Thursday night against the Browns. It is extremely important against a running back like Jonathan Taylor this weekend that Patrick Queen and Peyton Wilson in particular in those middle linebacker spots have a bounce back game. We talked about the offensive line having a bounce back game, the team overall having a bounce back game. The middle linebackers have to have a bounce back game, and they cannot miss these tackles, especially against a talented runner like Jonathan Taylor.
0: Yeah, I mean, you don't want JT in one-on-one in space with cornerbacks or even, well, you know, it might take my chances with some of the Steelers' hard-hitting safeties, whether it's Jalen Ramsey or Jaquan Brisker, but that's still a very tough ask to deal with Taylor if he gets out there like a runaway train. But the front needs to do its job too, so I think it could be a big game for Y.A. Black to step up, maybe even for Gabriel Rubio to step up. I got a few minutes with him in the locker room on Thursday after practice too, and you know, he's not tipping his hand really one way or the other. It's a coach's decision, and a lot can change between now and when they set the inactives on Sunday. But sounded like, from talking to Gabriel Rubio, he's pretty excited to get that first opportunity at the NFL level. Obviously, the sixth rounder out of Notre Dame was inactive for the first four games because the Steelers had their whole complement of defensive linemen. Now they don't, though, with Derek Harmon out. So I think you could see Rubio, big 96, in there. And we liked what we saw from him in training camp, Ed. He was flashing consistently, and he carried that over into the preseason. Now we'll see if he gets an opportunity to carry it over into the regular season.
1: Well, much like the wide receiver spot, next man up mentality, same opportunity with the Pittsburgh Steelers defensive line this weekend with Derek Harmon now being on the IR. Guys like Gabriel Rubio, a rookie, it's his time to shine if he gets a helmet come this Sunday. That's going to do it for hour number one. Whenever we come back, we'll get into our five keys on offense, and then at 3:20, our five keys on defense. We'll wrap up the show today at 3:40 with Matt Taylor, the voice of the Indianapolis Colts play-by-play guy. He's the Rob King of Indianapolis, if you will. Not as good as Rob King. No offense, Matt, but we love Rob. Rob's our guy. He's our hometown guy. But Matt does a great job. He's really good, too, with Indianapolis. He's on some podcasts out there as well. We'll talk about that and more a bit later on. He's back. I'm Troop. It's the Steelers Report right here on Steelers Nation Radio, part of the Steelers Audio Network.
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5: During our opening hour here on the show, we are talking a lot about Jonathan Taylor and that Colts offense. Taylor already has 6 rushing touchdowns and has topped 20 touches in every game so far this season. That leads all NFL players with 26 touchdowns since the start of last season, 2025. The Colts offense starts and ends with Jonathan Taylor. And one player that will be there to potentially stop Jonathan Taylor, and I say potentially because he probably will. I don't want to jinx him. We'll knock on wood. Everybody knock on wood in Steelers Nation. TJ Watt. He has 37 career forced fumbles. That's 9 more than any other player since he entered the NFL in 2017. He's also recovered his own forced fumble last week, giving him 15 fumble recoveries, also the most in the NFL during that span. TJ Watt, Alex Highsmith, the edge rushers, the defensive line, all hands on deck on Sunday to get after Jonathan Taylor in this offense, Brian Bacco.
6: You know who fumbles a lot? Mr. Ed Troop.
5: Who's that, Jonathan Taylor?
6: No, Daniel Jones. Daniel Jones fumbles a lot, so I'm not making any bold proclamations, but I like that trend. I like that trajectory here in this matchup as we look ahead to Sunday. And mentioned it earlier this week, but I think it bears repeating with an addendum. Sunday will be TJ Watt's 32nd birthday. It'll also be Troy Fa'utanu's birthday, Ed. So Troy and Trent share a birthday. Yeah. Fa'utanu will turn 26. And yes, TJ Watt will turn 32 here in 2026. So hopefully both of those guys can win their matchups on the edge. Fa'utanu versus good old JT Tuiomalau. A lot of tough to pronounce names in this game between Adebuare up front for the Colts and Tuiomalau and Liatu Latu. I hope I'm not completely butchering these. We've gotten Troy Fa'utanu down over the years, but I'm sure that, you know what, opposing beat writers and radio hosts probably feel the same about the Steelers when you look at Maxi Honichor and Troy. And, well, I guess those are kind of the two main ones. But, yeah, Troy Fa'utanu and TJ Watt, happy early birthdays.
5: Yeah, no doubt. And hopefully they'll be able to celebrate their birthdays on the field with making a big impact play or two, and the Steelers can get the win against the Colts this upcoming week. Hey, Double B, I'm proud of you. Better you than me, I always say on these pronunciations, because gosh knows I butcher them left and right, even sometimes the Steeler ones, but I always yield to you, my friend, and kudos to you, because you're originally, I mean, we made you into a broadcaster. I don't know if you realize that, but you're one of the best doing that too here in town. But remember, you started on the print side. You still do the print side, but that's your bread and butter. All of this, though, well, you've turned into it, and you're pronouncing those names on a high level, my friend.
6: Well, I was a broadcaster in college during my Pitt days at WPTS. Even actually, that was actually before the print side, kind of. So
5: okay.
6: maybe that is more my bread and butter, but now I've gone down a rabbit hole of, one more point on that note, Ed. Steelers are

0: let you know, heaven forbid, one or two more injuries away on the D-line from our guy Asaze Atomowo having to step in there, and then it'll really get thorny for us and any opposing teams. But October 11th, is this the best NFL birthday? You've got TJ, but you've also got Steve Young, Terrell Suggs, Joel Bitonio, Chris Spielman. That is a murderer's row of players born on October 11th.
1: Hey, that is a huge day for the NFL to celebrate those birthdays. Back to your WPIT days. I want to hear some audio, man. Let's go. I mean, there's some WPPJ audio out there on cassette tapes for me back during my Point Park days. But WPIT, nicely done, my friend. I didn't know you originated on the broadcast side. I mean, I can tell. Like, and by the way, Double B is on TV sometimes too, so you can even catch him on that part of things. So you trim up the beard and you take the hat off and comb the hair back and put on a nice shirt. But you always have nice shirts on,
0: including tonight, Friday, on the nightly sports call on KDKA Plus. So you didn't even know that, Ed, but great plug. Also, I have to correct you. It's WPTS 92.1, emanating from the top of the William Pitt Union on campus in Oakland. But I could probably dig up some audio. Would you prefer a show or me doing my best Rob King, Matt Taylor play-by-play for some Pitt football games back in the day?
1: Oh, that I want to hear, my friend. Let's definitely go with that. I hope you I'd appreciate it more if you did more of the Hillgrove, where the snap is down, the kick is up, that kick is high enough, that kick is long enough, and that kick is good. Panthers 3, Syracuse 0, sponsored by Domino's. No, I don't know. I don't know who the sponsor was back in. Probably, the O. There, I'm sure the O was a sponsor at one point.
0: Well, I don't have the burly voice of a Bill Hillgrove, so that was never in my wheelhouse. But no, back in the day, in student radio, you're liable to be the play-by-play, or you're liable to be the color analyst on a game. We did football. I did a lot of basketball too. That's my kind of first love as far as sports go. I don't think we ever dived too much into like the more obscure sports. I never called a baseball game. My college roommate, Pete Blaze, was also on the radio side with me, and he took that on to like calling minor league baseball games in Stetson and Florida and Arkansas AA teams. And eventually he got out of that crazy industry, but he obviously knew what he was doing, calling the balls and strikes on the mic.
1: Order your Pizza Outlet pizza now and have it ordered by, or have it delivered by halftime. No, I'm just kidding. See, I got to do my Hillgrove because that's my idol, man. I mean, and Rob King's another one, but man, I grew up on Hillgrove. Pitt football, still doing it, by the way. How about that? Bill Hillgrove still doing Pitt football. That's awesome stuff. We've had him on the show and we will again. It's always good to talk to him. And Jack Fleming, for those OG Steeler fans out there listening, Jack Fleming back in the day too.
0: And Billy's got a big one to call tomorrow. Pitt against North Carolina.
1: That's right.
0: At Acrisure Stadium. I've got stuff to do, like both with the kids and around the house tomorrow. And then we've got a chili cook-off in our cul-de-sac. But then we also have a Halloween party. So like we've got a busy
1: man.
0: I feel like Will Ferrell in Old School. You know, we've got a busy Saturday. Chili cook-off, Halloween party, Bed Bath and Beyond. I don't know if we're gonna have time, but I hope I have time to catch some of that Pitt UNC game, you know, backup QB coming in for the Panthers at home against Bill Belichick Bill Belichick and company. But huge weekend on the North Shore, man. It's unfortunately, it seems like the Pitt Panthers and the UNC Tar Heels are going to get the good weather day, and the Steelers and the Colts are going to get the muddy weather day, the rainy weather day. But it's two really big back-to-back games for a 5-0 Pitt team that wants to keep it going, and a 2-2 Steelers team that wants to get back to the good.
1: Yeah, we haven't talked too much about the weather for Sunday, but the hurricane that's brewing in the Gulf that's going to come up right, you know, and as it always does, it seems like when it takes that route through the Alabama coastline, the western part of the Florida coastline, which it appears right now that's its track, you know, comes right up through the Ohio Valley, and that will cause not just a little bit of rain, Double B, could be potentially a lot of rain this upcoming Sunday. So you talk about running the football, important for the Steelers. Maybe that's will be one of our keys on offense. Oh, look, it is. It is one of our keys on offense. What a great segue. Feed Jaylen Warren. Warren is averaging 5.6 yards per carry and 11 yards per catch, and he's played more than 90% of offensive snaps in the last two games. He's become the centerpiece of this offense. If indeed it is wet on that natural ground,

0: grass surface at AccuSure Stadium. Feed Jalen Warren.
1: Yeah, feed him, keep him going. He's literally shouldering the load, though. I mean, he's still dealing with that shoulder injury or just whatever you want to call it, but you wouldn't know it from watching him play. I'd say maybe it's going to be more out of the backfield if that Colts defensive line is, you know, messing things up on the interior. If they're stuffing the run lanes, then I'd say get Warren to the perimeter and, you know, make the Colts linebackers tackle him in space. I don't think that's necessarily one of the strengths of their defense. You know, I looked at the Browns last weekend and thought Carson Schlesinger and Quincy Williams are two guys that pretty reliable bringing down ball carriers in space. Well, that didn't stop Jalen Warren from going off again. Right. I don't feel quite the same about a Colts team that, you know, Zaire Franklin was a thorn in the Steelers' side.
0: He was.
1: Over the years. And Aaron Rodgers mentioned on Wednesday that he's no longer there. He's in Green Bay now. They had to kind of gut that salary from a long tenured veteran in Indy to make some other moves. But I'm with you. Jalen Warren's just he's a key to the game every week at this point. He's an X factor.
0: Our second key on offense will be to take advantage of the Colts' struggles with play action. The Steelers averaging 9.3 yards per attempt on play action. Meanwhile, the Colts defensively allowing 10.4 yards per pass on play action. That's the second highest in the NFL. Brian, establish that running game with Jalen Warren. It'll be wet, though. If it's raining, that's going to make the passing game a bit complicated, but you can work off that play action if you establish that running game.
1: I also think it could be another big Darnell Washington week. Pat Freiermuth as well.
0: Yeah, good call.
1: And DK Metcalf. You know, they got the ball in his hands early in that Browns game, and, you know, he was shot out of a cannon on that reception and, you know, got some yards after the catch, too. That might have to be the way to go this week if it's difficult to get that ball moving through the air deep downfield, whether it's because of the weather or because of Sauce Gardner and Tre'Davious Ward on the outside. So I think as much as we were excited early in the show to, you know, entertain the notion of Roman Wilson and Jermaine Bernard getting involved, and those guys may well get involved. If I'm the Colts, if I'm Lou Anarumo, their DC, I'm trying to figure out ways to force those guys to beat us on Sunday. But if I'm the Steelers, I'm trying to funnel the ball to DK, Freiermuth, Darnell, Jalen Warren, the guys that you've given second contracts to, and for good reason.
0: Well, here we go again. Double B guessing the keys on offense and defense. There's your first of the day, my friend. Number three, get DK involved early and often. Metcalf broke out last week in Cleveland on that Thursday night game. 5 catches for 115 yards. Had the touchdown reception the previous week against the Bengals. He's heating up. Get him involved. Get him involved in those explosive plays that you just talked about. Number four, fix the third down offense. The Steelers converted just 4 of 13 third downs last week. Boy, that's a handful to say in one sentence. 4 of 13 third downs last week. There you go. And they're converting just 32% for the season. That's 28th in the NFL. No doubt the last 10 days that had to be part of the formula that Mike McCarthy and this offensive staff was looking at, how to get into these third and short situations and not third and long. Do not get behind the sticks and try to pick up some of these third downs. Keep that offense on the football field.
1: I still view it as a loss that the Steelers won't have Michael Pittman Jr. in this game against his former team and maybe for the foreseeable future. But if you were kind of looking critically at Pittman coming into this season or even after the first 3 or 4 games, you could probably argue that it's not one of his strengths, maybe never was one of his strengths, to separate from tight man coverage. You know, he's more of a bigger body who's, you know, going to make some contested catches. And, you know, if he does get open over the middle, he's probably coming down with it, and he'll put his body on the line, play physical, block for you, of course, good red zone and end zone target. But he's not really someone to uncover quickly at his size. So in that sense, you know, it could be an upgrade to go from him to Roman Wilson and Jermaine Bernard and give Aaron Rodgers a chance to look for them on those third downs when teams are probably going to want to press them. And everybody that you've talked to under the Steelers' roof these last couple days on the third down topic has said, you know, we're getting a lot of man coverage, and it's incumbent upon us to protect, get open, make the throw. Aaron Rodgers laid it out pretty succinctly on Wednesday, and that's not blaming anybody else. He's including in there that he needs to hit guys, and he has admitted at times this season that he hasn't always hit guys. But

0: I think it's also crucial because teams are going to man you up if they're not worried about you taking off, right? I mean, you think about some of these games in years past from a Steelers defensive perspective, Ed. You're facing Lamar Jackson or you're facing even Justin Herbert or Josh Allen. Like, you go man across the board, yeah, it's a nice aggressive style, but next thing you know, Herbert or Allen or Jackson is taken off because there's nobody spying him, and he's going through a lane and he's picking up the first down with his legs. I don't think Aaron Rodgers is going to be doing that. You know, I kind of jokingly asked Mike McCarthy yesterday, is Aaron back in the QB sneak game? Is it just, and he was like, yeah, I think we actually want to try to do it two or three times a game now because he loves it so much at 42 years old. Tongue-in-cheek comments aside, you don't want Aaron running all over the place, and especially in what might be adverse conditions. So find some other ways to get it done on third down.
1: No doubt. You got to protect them too. As we said, a lot of sacks, 13 times in the first four games. Keep your 42-year-old quarterback upright. Our final key on offense, attack the Colts down the middle of the football field. They give up the fourth most passing yards per game in the middle of the football field and the third highest yards per completion at 13.3. So get those tight ends involved. Brian, you mentioned Darnell Washington and Pat Freiermuth just a little bit ago, and that'll be our fifth and final key on offense. Whenever we come back, we'll get to our five keys on defense. And then coming up at 3:40, Matt Taylor, voice of the Colts play-by-play man, will be joining us. He's back, though. I'm Troop. It's the Steelers Report right here on Steelers Nation Radio, part of the Steelers Audio Network.
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3: Game coming up here at 3:40. Matt Taylor, voice of the Colts, play-by-play man, will be joining us to talk about Colts Steelers this Sunday, 1 o'clock at Acushnet Stadium. But Double B, I got to tell you, I'm not thinking about football right now. I'm thinking about this chili cook-off in your cul-de-sac. Two questions for you. One, is the Bacco family participating? And the second part of that, is it you or your wife that are making the chili? Are you a chili guy? I love chili.
4: I love chili. I love food. I love eating. I'm not skilled at cooking, so we will not be participating. It always falls, well, there's no mystery to it. There's nothing mystical. It's October, and I cover football for a living, so it always falls during a busy time in the calendar for us. One of these years, hopefully my wife will be off, or maybe it'll be like the Steelers bye week or something, and we can really cook something up, literally. But no, all of our neighbors do a great job bringing a pot. There's usually like 7 or 8 contestants, and we vote on it. And sometimes there's like a white chicken chili. There's spicy ones. There's sweet ones. There's traditional. It's a nice little tradition in our neighborhood in Shaler. We'll just chip in with like a dessert or something. We won't be deadbeats, but I'm not gonna enter the contest, unfortunately.
3: Oh man, you got all those different types of chilies. You know, don't sleep on a good chicken white chili, especially if you're watching the calories from a health standpoint. I do like to cook. I cook a lot. In fact, I cook the majority of my household, and chili is one of my specialties. But that white chicken chili is one of my best. I'll have to make some and bring them in here. We'll bring in a crock pot in here in the studio, and we'll feed the whole iHeart family.
4: Just come to the cook-off. I mean, it's a little short notice this year, but I'll get you the invite with ample time next year. And you can drive, whatever, 45, 50 minutes from your house up to my house just for the chili cook-off. The white chicken chili, though, it's like it is a little bit of a wild card. It's kind of like when you've got the MVP voting in the NFL, and it's like there's 6 or 7 QBs who are in the mix, but then there's like one edge rusher who has 22 sacks. You're like, how do you even kind of compare him with the rest, because it's such a different evaluation? But you got to just try to take it all into account.
3: I'll pack my lunch and head north. You know, here in Pittsburgh, you don't go north to south, and you don't go east to west or west to east. North Hills people stay in the North Hills. South people stay in the south, west, east. Of course, I'm kidding. You and I travel all over the place. And, man, I'd be happy to come up and go to the Shaler cul-de-sac chili cook-off. Hey, maybe I could be a celebrity judge. I mean, I'm not that much of a celebrity, but I'm on the air with you. That has to count for something.
4: We just got to get this to the right powers that be at iHeartRadio, and suddenly we're doing a remote broadcast, I think, from the chili cook-off, and we're sponsoring it in some way.
3: Oh man, now you're talking. Now we're bringing everything together. We can do the Steelers report from the cul-de-sac and eat some chili and talk about Steeler football. Speaking of talking about Steeler football, let's get into our 5 keys on defense. We just did our 5 keys on offense for the Pittsburgh Steelers game this upcoming Sunday, week 5, against the 2-2 Indianapolis Colts. Here's an obvious one, and we've been talking about it all show long. If you listen to any pregame here on SNR throughout the weekend, which I'm sure you will be, I'm sure all the shows are talking about this one. Stop Jonathan Taylor. Pretty simple, right? Well, maybe easier said than done. The Colts offense runs through him. Taylor has 20-plus touches in every game he's played this season, 6 rushing touchdowns, and 308 more rushing yards than any other Colts player. You got to shut down Jonathan Taylor from a defensive standpoint on Sunday.
4: That much is obvious. How you do it, not quite as simple, but I just boil it down to defensive linemen need to get off blocks. Linebackers need to swarm to the ball, probably need to get multiple guys to the ball, and you need to wrap them up. This is a team that's really good at takeaways, and the turnover culture is prevalent once again this year, even with the new staff. But I'm not trying to punch the ball away from J- Jonathan Taylor. I mean, he can put

0: it on the ground sometimes, but I'd worry more about making sure I just get him on the ground. And, you know, we'll worry about getting our turnovers from Danny Dimes.
1: Speaking of Danny Dimes, here we go. He's up next. Get pressure on Jones. The Steelers have a 3-sack differential on the season with Jones. He has struggled when forcing to make plays. The Steelers need guys like TJ Watt to get in front of him and create those negative plays and get constant pressure on him. And also our third key on defense, we're just going to put these two together because I talked about getting pressure on Jones, but also make Daniel Jones beat you deep. Jones is averaging just 188.5 passing yards per game and has completed only 11% of his passes with 20 or plus yards down the field. That is worse in the NFL. Don't give up the big run and make him constantly throw to beat you. We were talking about this earlier. You get after Jonathan Taylor from a defensive standpoint, shut him down, and force Daniel Jones to beat you with his arm.
0: For sure. And if he's dropping back trying to look deep, that also means that business is open for getting in there and you know, and getting to the football. Daniel Jones, 62 career fumbles, 31 of those have been lost. It feels like 45 of those and 20 of the lost fumbles have come against the Steelers. Remember, it was a couple years ago before he joined the Colts when he was with the Giants. TJ Watt flipped sides of the line earlier in that game. Daniel Jones was trying to pick him up late in that game. Next thing you know, they're late on a protection call and switch, and they don't slide it. TJ gets in there, strip sack, boom, game over. Steelers win. So Daniel Jones is not fared well against Pittsburgh in his NFL career, and let's hope we see that again on Sunday.
1: Yeah, you know, you got to stop, like I said, Jonathan Taylor first and foremost, but if you force Daniel Jones to make those mistakes, the Steelers can feast on those big splash plays that they like to live and die by on the defensive side of the football field, Brian. Maybe it's an opportunity for TJ Watt on his birthday to come up with one of those big splash plays. He's done it so much throughout the first 4 weeks of the regular season. I don't know about you. I don't want to go out and say that he's going to do it on Sunday, but it sure feels like a good opportunity for a guy like TJ Watt to make one of those big plays.
0: Oh, man. I think, you know, when it comes to this Colts offensive line, I mentioned him earlier. Jalen Travis is, you know, stepping into a bigger role this year because Braden Smith was their right tackle for a long, long time. He's off to Houston now, I believe. Travis, a fourth rounder a year ago out of Iowa State. I think TJ Watt, you know, and Travis is a big guy. So he's got the size at 6'8". 339. He's huge out there. He's a large wall to try to run around, but TJ Watt has done that before against imposing right tackles. And I think the interior of the Colts line is more of a strength. You know, Tanner Bordellini, their center, has been pretty stout. Love the right guard, Matt Gonsalves, mainly because he's a Pitt guy. You know, he's a Pitt alum who goes back, I think I covered when he committed to Pitt. So that would have been in like 2017 or 2018, and he was a tackle for Pat Narduzzi's bunch, but he's moved to the interior for the Colts, and he's been pretty reliable. And I remember last year, too, right before the Colts traveled here, Matt Gonsalves lost his father, William, so he was playing with a heavy heart that day, and I'm sure some of those emotions will come rushing back to him on the field that he played at in college as well. But I don't know that there will be too many easy, quick wins against him. Hopefully TJ gets a lot against Jalen Travis.
1: Our fourth key on defense for the Steelers this upcoming Sunday against the Colts is to win the turnover battle. And, you know, we talk about winning the turnover battle as a key probably pretty much every week. But listen to this, Double B. The Colts are a -6 in turnover differential so far this season. That is worst in the NFL. And they've lost the turnover battle in every game so far this season. Meanwhile, the Steelers have forced at least one turnover in every game so far this season. Again, that sets up nicely for the black and gold.
0: Yes. Yes, it does, Ed. And, you know, I think that the Steelers defense, you might need to thrive on that a little bit more than usual this week because there are going to be some patchwork stuff going on, some patchwork moves in the secondary. But that doesn't mean that you can underestimate anyone who steps in there at corner. I mean, Sean Murphy Bunting's a vet. Dalen Everett's a rookie who might get, you know, his first NFL start in this one. And then Asante Samuel Jr., I think, has been somewhat up and down these last few weeks for him. So I'm sure the Colts are going to try to exploit the lack of corner options or depth right now for the Steelers. But hey, that's why you got to rise to the occasion.

0: It is why you have to rise to the occasion this week and force those turnovers. And again, the Colts, one of the worst in the NFL, and the Steelers forcing one at least every game so far this season. Our fifth and final key on defense is simply tackle better, especially against the run, especially against Jonathan Taylor. The Steelers have already allowed 303 yards after missing tackles. That's the second most in the NFL. And against someone like Taylor, who makes defenders miss tackles on a regular basis, you have to limit him with those explosive plays. We talked about it, 14 last week in Cleveland. Boy, it felt like Cincinnati, though, from the previous year on that Thursday night. But no, last week, in Cleveland on Thursday night, the Steelers missed 14 tackles. They have to clean that up, and that'll be a big part of this defensive game plan this weekend.
1: No doubt. I think as we sit here, you know, Friday, if I had to guess, the five DBs who are going to play the most for the Steelers, probably Dalen Everett and Asante Samuel Jr. on the outside, Jalen Ramsey at nickel, and then Jaquan Brisker and Robert Spears Jennings at safety. I think he has eclipsed Rayshon Jenkins in that role. So that's still a starting five, so to speak, of guys with experience or youth and speed, and we'll see if they can counteract a Colts receiving core that is missing its best player, traded its second best player maybe in the offseason to the Steelers. It's going to be a fun one. Should we get to our predicts, Ed?
0: Yes, I was going there next, Double B, because we only have a couple minutes left here in this segment. We're going to finish the show today from the interview we recorded the other day with Matt Taylor. And again, when you listen to that interview, we do talk about Pittman. We're not aware yet when we recorded that the other day that Pittman was going to be out. So make sure you take note of that when you listen to that interview. But make sure you listen, because it was an interesting response from Matt Taylor about Michael Pittman Jr. We both had the Steelers beating the Colts at the beginning of the season, Brian, in this game this upcoming Sunday. I'm going to stick with that. I think the Steelers bounce back just like they did against the Cincinnati Bengals after that tough loss in New England, and they've had 10 days to prepare for the Colts in this game. And the Colts coming back from overseas too, that could potentially be a factor. But I like the Steelers on Sunday to get the 3-2 on the season.
1: I do too. I'm thinking the Steelers win here as well in bounce back fashion, but I think it's going to be a close one. I just simply haven't seen from this team yet, Ed, the ability to go out there and win decisively and really slam the door on an opponent, play a complete 60 minutes from start to finish. So until I see that, I'm going to predict and project another close victory. But I think TJ Watt, it's sort of one of those obvious call is an obvious call. But stop me if you've heard this before. I'm not going to try to reinvent the wheel. I think TJ Watt is going to be pretty dominant, and the Steelers will get enough going offensively to win a close ball game Sunday against the baby horses.
0: Sure feels that way, doesn't it? And I think the weather will slow that game down too for both teams. And that'll be one of the storylines for you when you write the game recap on Steelers.com after the game, Double B. We'll see. It's a grass surface. We know it's had its struggles throughout the year. So far, so good here in 2026. But if you have a hurricane, I'm sure by then, tropical storm moving in with a lot of rain, wherever the NFL games will be played on Sunday, it'll be part of those storylines. He's Backo. I'm Troop. Up next, we will speak with the voice of the Indianapolis Colts, play-by-play man Matt Taylor. It is the Steelers Report right here on Steelers Nation Radio, part of the Steelers Audio Network.
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4: 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He's the seventh player in school history to score 1,000 points while carrying a 4.2 GPA. Nathan also volunteers in his community and has helped raise money for Children's Hospital.
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7: 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John Stallworth.
8: I often ask myself and even ask guys I play with him about the Steeler type player. Did we draft those type players, or would they come into the environment and become immersed in an environment and it becomes a part of him? I don't know which one it was, but I think that the fact that we blended so well together as a team, that we went through some difficult times as a team, helped us. You know, people look at those years that we won the Super Bowls over that 6 or 7 year span, they think everything was all rosy, but we had issues. We were just tight enough, close enough to get through that. We had the leadership and on the field and within the coaching staff to get over things like that, to get through those difficult situations. When you play, you don't think about history. You think about today. And what you got to do today. You don't think about what's going to happen after you're gone, how this team is going to be looked at, or how you're going to be looked at years from now. You think about today and doing the job you have to do today and being the best you could possibly be today. I was drafted in the fourth round, and I got a phone call, I think from Myron Cope, to tell me I've been drafted by the Steelers. And Myron asked me a few questions, and that was it. I mean, there was, you know, I hung the phone up, and I called my mom and told her I'd been drafted. Looking back on it, kind of comical that it would be Myron Cope that gave me a call.
9: And right down the middle of the field went John Stallworth.
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7: 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This is the Steelers Report with Brian Bacco and Ed Troop on Steelers Nation Radio, a part of the Steelers Audio Network.
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0: Indianapolis Colts 2-2 on the season against the Pittsburgh Steelers 2-2. As we've been talking all week long, Steelers trying to turn the corner from the Thursday night loss from last week. Meanwhile, the Colts trying to ride the wave of a two-game winning streak, try to make it three coming into Pittsburgh this upcoming weekend. We welcome in Matt Taylor, voice of the Colts. He's the play-by-play guy there. You can also catch Matt's weekly content with a host of others on the Colts Podcast Network. Matt, welcome into the program. Thanks for joining us.
1: My pleasure, guys. Good to be with you, and good to be talking about this game. I think it's pretty fascinating from both sides heading into a Week 5 matchup here.
2: Matt, the Colts and the Steelers have locked horns a lot for two teams that aren't in the same division. I mean, I've been the beat for, this is year 8 for me covering the Steelers and year 1 for Steelers.com, but there's a lot of familiarity here, and I guess that goes to show, you know, two teams that are, you know, usually right in that, you know, 1, 2, or 3 spot in the division. So it feels like a yearly occurrence at this point, whether it's out there or back here.
1: You're exactly right. This is the fifth year in a row these two teams will meet. Yeah, I mean, that's a very, very rare thing for non-divisional teams. And of course, this year they're meeting because of the AFC South and the AFC North crossover there. But all these games come down to the wire, seemingly. Last year's game, a little bit deceiving. I mean, it was a 7-point game, but I think the Steelers were more in control down the stretch of that game than just the 7 points. But yeah, you got two and two teams in this game. And I think, you know, for the Colts, they're playing much better the last 2 weeks than they did the first two games when they played some elite teams in the AFC and Kansas City and Baltimore. And then you got the Steelers. I'm not telling you guys anything you don't know. A little bit uneven, kind of alternating wins, 2-0 at home, 0-2 on the road, coming off some long rest, the 9-day window after playing on Thursday Night Football. And Mike McCarthy saying we kind of need to clean some things up, take some stock of who we are and where we need to get better. So it'll be fascinating in that regard. The Colts are coming off short rest, having played in London, the long flight home and things like that. So it's a very interesting game on paper with a lead up heading into Sunday.
2: Yeah, and a dozen 2-2 teams at the moment in the NFL. So a lot of teams kind of at an early crossroads as the Colts come from the crossroads of America. And I think it was Yogi Berra who said, when you come to a fork in the road, take it.
1: Yeah, that's classic line right there. We'll see where the Colts are at. I mean, they're a interesting team because offensively, you know, they've had to kind of change the dynamics and the aesthetics on who they are this year compared to this time a year ago, mainly because of Alec Pierce's injury. And then defensively, who are the Colts? You know, because the first two games, they allowed over 1,000 yards to elite offenses, didn't play very well, but got kind of shredded up between Lamar Jackson and Patrick Mahomes. And then these last two games, you know, played two teams that are combined 1-7 record-wise between the Texans. They played them without Nico Collins, and then they played majority of that game in London against Washington with a third-string quarterback. And those two games, their two wins, the Colts only gave up 500 yards combined. So it's a little bit of a kind of a litmus test game, I think, for the Colts to find out who they actually are, how good they can be against the Steelers team that's also 2-2.
0: Matt, I want to talk to you about that Colts defense. They've produced 9 sacks in the first 4 games of the season, and DeForest Buckner continues to lead this defense. I believe he has 3 sacks in the first 4 games and is the leader of that Colts defense that you just spoke to that has obviously improved here in recent weeks with the two wins.
1: Yeah, their pass rush is a little bit tricky because the sack totals are respectable and the pressures are respectable. Like, all the numbers say they're kind of fair, you know. They're not elite, to be fair, but they have 6.5 sacks from their defensive tackles and only 1.5 sacks combined from their edge group of players. And that's kind of the missing thing. If this defense has any sort of idea of going from good to great, and hopefully as the season goes on, you know, great to elite, that part of the pass rush has got to come on. And you know, the Colts lost a lot of players and a lot of production off the edge in the offseason, and they just haven't been able to replace it. They thought the idea coming into the season was Laiatu Latu, who was their first round pick a couple years ago, 15th overall selection in 2024. For him, he was going to come into year number 3 and the light bulb was going to go off and he was going to have all of those close moments that were almost sacks in years past. Those

0: were going to turn into, you know, game-changing quarterback takedowns in year number three. And, you know, we're a quarter of the season in, and it just hasn't happened. He only has a half sack so far through a month. He's had flashes, but they need him to turn into like the dog. You know, they need, I mean, no, right. it's not fair to say he needs to be TJ Watt, because nobody's TJ Watt, but you get what I'm saying. He needs to be the Colts version of their game wrecker, and it just, they're still waiting, you know, four games in. So the defensive tackles, you mentioned DeForest Buckner individually. I mean, he's having a resurgence. I mean, I hate to call it that because I don't think he ever, you know, completely went away. But the reason why I classify it like that is because he's coming off a neck injury that ironically he sustained in Pittsburgh last year.
1: And Troy Polamalu really thumped him there on one of those pass sets.
0: So he was, for the rest of that year, last year, from November on, he was basically out of commission. Ultimately had to end the year on injured reserve, had an off-season neck procedure. And the way he talked about it, you know, back in January, right before having surgery, he said, I couldn't even lift 10 pounds. I couldn't play with my kids. I couldn't pick my kids up just because I was in that much, you know, pain, and it was that severe. So he has the surgery and has the procedure, comes back, doesn't do anything in the off season, really kind of takes it slow in training camp. And so, only speaking for myself, like, I had no idea what to expect from Buck. Anything, I thought anything they got from him from a production standpoint would just be like gravy or just kind of a bonus. But never in my wildest dreams did I think that he was going to come back and play as much as he is, which is over 80% of the snaps right now, and look this good. He's been dominant, you know, yeah, with the tackles for loss, the pressure numbers, the sacks. So he's been their most consistent force, not only within the pass rush, but probably the most consistent player they have on defense overall. And just wild to think the journey that he's been on, and, you know, the amount of uncertainty that did surround him coming into the season. So it's been a wild ride, but it's been a positive ride for DeForest Buckner. But sack numbers are okay across the board for the defense. But if you look closer, it's a little bit concerning because most of that production is coming from the interior pass rush and not on the outside where it needs to be.
1: Yeah, that's the harsh reality of a violent game is here in Pittsburgh. We viewed that one play within an overall Sunday's worth of you know, reps for Troy Fautanu as kind of a coming out moment. But on the other side of it, you've got an all-time you know, interior defensive lineman who you know, really went through it there with Buckner. That, I mean, your answer just tells me there's gonna be a lot of stress on Steelers guard and guards and centers in this one. I wanted to ask you one more on defense though. What have we been seeing from Sauce Gardner on the back end? Because it was the weird thing, the Steelers faced him in week one with the Jets.
2: Yeah.
1: That was the first game for DK Metcalf and Aaron Rodgers, but then did not see him in the what could have been return engagement with the Colts. Do you see him shadowing DK, or is he just kind of trying to erase one side of the field right now?
0: Well, the Colts have the luxury of having two guys that can, on paper, potentially shut down both outside parts of the field, and Ward and Sauce Gardner. Charvarius Ward, he's back after having some injuries last year as well. He had three different concussions in 2025 and played a career low seven games. So he's back. And I think the concerning thing about the Colts in the past defense has been they've got those two guys. And if you look at the analytics with those two outside corners, those guys are playing well for the most part. But the Colts' passing defensive numbers are still pretty gaudy, and that's because they haven't been able to shut down the middle of the field, and they've been taken advantage of on long developing, like, over routes, deep crossers. That, I mean, it's just tough for corners to hang on in covers for that long in that part of the field. But, you know, you mentioned Sauce. He has the potential to be a premier shutdown corner, and that's why the Colts traded for him and gave up big draft capital to do so with two first round picks. But he didn't play well last week, and he was the first one today in the locker room to admit that. He kind of owned up to it and faced the music. I mean, I think he gave up five completions last week against, you know, no name receivers. I hate to say it that, but I mean, you gave up over 100 yards to Treylon Burks, and De'Ami Brown had a big catch. I mean, that's not Justin Jefferson. That's not Ja'Marr Chase, right?

0: all due respect to those guys, and you had a third string quarterback deliver the ball to him. So he didn't play well. And I think what riled up Colts fans a little bit is that, you know, he was kind of shutting it down a little bit early on, you know, chasing a would-be touchdown that got called back via a penalty. There was a couple of other moments on tape that didn't look good in terms of hustle. So he kind of had to own up to that a little bit and, you know, held himself accountable, didn't like the way that translated, didn't like the way it looked on film. But that's how this goes. Anytime you have a player with a big name like Sauce Gardner, and in the way that he was acquired, the Colts giving up two first round picks to bring him in, the spotlight is going to be a little bit brighter. So he knows he's got to play well. He knows he has to play better. And as far as shadowing DK Metcalf, I don't know, because like I said, I don't think they need to do that, because they have both guys outside that have the ability to shut down, you know, elite number one wide receivers. But that's not to say the Colts can't or won't do that with Sauce, or maybe it's even Ward in that regard, but definitely something to keep an eye on as we inch closer to Sunday.
1: We're talking with Matt Taylor, who is the voice of the Indianapolis Colts, the play-by-play guy there. You can also hear Matt's content weekly on the Colts Podcast Network. Matt, Michael Pittman Jr., that was the big acquisition for the Steelers to try to get their true number two wide receiver this past offseason. They did that. They got him from the Colts. Let me ask you, does Indianapolis miss Pittman?
0: Well, you know, I don't know. That's a really good question. But I mean, just the level of respect that everybody in the organization top down had for Michael Pittman Jr. is just off the charts. He was a guy that always answered the bell. A couple of years ago, he played with a back injury that I think most receivers probably would have shut it down and dealt with early on in the season, too. Like, he was about this time, week 3, 4, 5. And he played the entire rest of the season with that nagging deal and didn't miss any games. And he's just a really tough son of a gun. And I think, to be fair, I think the biggest thing that they probably miss out of Pittman are just things that don't show up in the box score, like a lot of intangibles, leadership, accountability. He was completely bought in to the running game, the physicality, blocking on the outside. He's just a really, really good dude. He was a good guy to talk to in the locker room. So I do miss that aspect of things, but he was that possession, you know, here in Indianapolis, he was, you know, what I'm about to say might sound like it's a slight, but I truly mean it as a total compliment. Michael Pittman Jr. is kind of like a tight end in a wide receiver's body, right? Because here, anyways, I don't have the body of work to really be an expert on how Pittsburgh is using him, but at least here, a lot of his catches, most of his catches were between the numbers, 15 to 20 yards down the field, and he was a high-volume possession receiver. He was big on third down or a clutch moment, a tough contested grab. They were always looking in Michael Pittman Jr.'s way in moments like that. But his yards per catch numbers, they were never going to blow you away. His yards per catch typically was, 11, 12 yards down the field, things like that. So it was more like a tight end production, but a higher volume because of where they could line him up on the field and his ability to take advantage of matchups between linebackers and safeties, no matter the down and distance on the field.
2: Well, the last one I got for you, Matt, maybe Ed's got another one, but keeping with the receivers in NFL juniors, because I just got an email pop in here from one of these sites that puts odds on everything you can possibly put odds on out there. Are the Colts going to trade for Marvin Harrison Jr. before they make the flight out to Pittsburgh on Saturday or what? I know that that would be kind of a crazy story, and it looks like he's not faring too well in the Cardinals offense.
0: Well, I think it's all hands on deck for the Colts. They're on this quest right now. I mentioned Alec Pierce there at the top. They're on a quest to find some more pop, some more juice in their offense. You know, they signed Darius Slayton. He hasn't been active yet. He has good rapport, you know, historically with Daniel Jones in New York. Ashton Doolin is a guy that they think can have some burn on the outside, but we just haven't seen it. Deion Burks is a draft pick in the 7th round out of Oklahoma. Not the biggest guy, but he's got speed. I just think they're feeling the reverse effect of Alec Pierce. What they got from him last year really stretched the defense away from the line of scrimmage. The threat of Pierce

0: elongated the defense. That helped the intermediate part of the passing game. It definitely helped the running game be really efficient with Jonathan Taylor. And you're seeing the opposite of that this year, where, you know, Daniel Jones's yards per attempt numbers right now, they're just a hair over 5. Last year for the season, it was over 8, which just speaks to the threat of Pierce and the big plays that he was able to generate, you know, the 50-50 go balls down the sideline. I mean, that was such an important aspect for the Colts a year ago. They only have 9 completions this year over 20 yards. Pass catchers and receivers as a team, they're only averaging 9 yards per catch collectively. So the Colts right now, I think from a body of work standpoint, they're very centered around Jonathan Taylor. They're going to have to be that team that goes on 9, 10, 11 play drives to get into the end zone, you know, possession type catches from Keenan Allen and Josh Downs and Tyler Warren. That's just who the Colts are right now without Big Pop on the outside. So, you know, I don't know if it's going to be Marvin Harrison Jr. or somebody else. Quez Watkins was signed this week to the practice squad. We'll see if he's in the mix, but they're just desperate for somebody that they can trust on the outside to generate some bigger plays for them to help the offensive efficiency, because you guys know it's hard to go on long drives and score every time. Especially when you're playing on the road at Pittsburgh with that defense.
1: Right.
0: It's not the best defense in the league, but it's really disruptive. They're top 10 in all the disruptive categories with tackles for loss and sacks and passes defensed, forced fumbles. They're number 2 in takeaways. So when you have an offense that operates like the Colts for the time being, any bad thing can really screw you up. A penalty, a sack, something that gets you off schedule, or if you just flat out get behind on the scoreboard, that really tests your ability stylistically to be who the Colts are right now. So they're just desperate to find somebody that can push the field and get quicker scoring threats, I should say, and quickly get into the high red, the low red, much more efficient than they have been.
1: Matt, thank you so much for coming on. Let's do it again.
0: My pleasure, guys. Good to be with you.
2: See you, Matt. Thanks, man.
1: 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And again, make sure you check out the Colts Podcast Network.
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0: afternoon, Steeler Nation. It's The Drive on the Steelers Audio Network here on a Friday. Wes Schuler, Matt Williamson fired up for a big one on Sunday as we approach the end of the week. It's been a beautiful week here in Pittsburgh. The weather report for Sunday doesn't quite echo that sentiment.
1: Supposed to be kind of nasty, right?
0: Like cats and dogs.
1: Really? Okay.
0: The good news, and Matt, I should probably find some wood to knock on as I say this. If I was Craig Wolfley, I'd have just tapped my head. It's not supposed to be like thunder and lightning bad.
1: Good.
0: Like delay the game.
1: You folks would need to like close it down. I mean, at least it's not a road game.
0: A road game, but it's still not fun. But I think it's supposed to be like torrential downpour. So all the best to our guy TV, who's going to be on the sideline.
1: He'll be fine.
0: All the best to Missy Matthews, who we're going to talk to here in like 10, 15 minutes, because they'll be down in it. But it is.
1: Who do we think that favors?
0: That's a good question.
1: See, the thing people don't think about that I always think about first with sloppy tracks is get off for pass rushers.
0: Sure.
1: It really slows down pass rushers. I mean, you just don't dig your cleats in the same way.
0: Which would hamper the Steelers.
1: Which would definitely hamper the Steelers.
0: In that regard.
1: I mean, there's even numbers. The Steelers.

0: edge guys have like the best get off in the league.
1: Yeah.
0: And it's definitely something they've always
1: kind of limits your advantage in that
0: regard. Yeah. And I always think about who are the Jerome Bettis mutter running back types too. And
1: Jonathan Taylor's kind of one of those guys. Although I'm sure Jalen Warren could be too.
0: He's built low to the ground, and you know what I mean. I'm sure Rodgers has done it a lot. Mm-hmm. I mean, he had to have played. I mean, obviously played a lot of bad weather in Lambeau, but I mean, it has to have had a lot of rain games.
1: Yeah, and obviously guys like T.J. Watt and Cam Hayward and Alex Highsmith that have been in the division for a long time, they've played in some nasty elements.
0: Oh, yeah.
1: But you're right.
0: If it's pouring.
1: If it's pouring, watch out.
0: Yeah.
1: And the weather's supposed to be okay on Saturday, but Pitt has a home game on Saturday as well, so keep that in mind. Bill Belichick coming to town this weekend, albeit not to to play on Sunday, but to play on Saturday. Bill's going to be on the sideline like, ripping holes in the dirt. He's going to be telling all his guys to clog the bathrooms.
0: So the field probably would have been bad to begin with, and then it pours on top of it.
1: It's not a...
0: I don't know if it'd be bad, but it's going to be affected by the pit game.
1: I don't envy the grounds crew and the job that they have ahead of them this weekend.
0: No, but it's going to influence the game more than I maybe give it credit for.
1: No doubt. And so hopefully, like I said, the good news is I don't think it's going to have anything that could affect weather delays or stoppages to the game, but it could certainly have a massive effect elsewhere. It's been a while since we've had one of those games to that extent. A couple years ago against the Arizona Cardinals, I remember there was a delay in that game. That one was, speaking of Wolf, that one was funny. It's maybe the only time we've had an easier time filling during a delay. Because what we did was we went over to the Arizona Cardinals booth and grabbed Ron Wolfley out of there.
0: Oh, I do remember this story, right. It just happened Brother Wolf was next door. Huh?
1: Everyone kind of has their different radio networks and how they do things setups. And you know, you're kind of, there's parameters, I think, of what you're allowed to do and things like that. But you can do your pregame show from the stadium. You can do it from the studio. You know, different kinds of stuff like that. The way that Arizona does it basically is I think they have people in studio all time. So if there's a delay, instead of staying in the booth, they throw it back to the studio.
0: Oh, so Ron didn't have to do anything.
1: So Ron Wolfley didn't have to do anything, but you don't break, Matt, because think about this. You've got dozens.
0: There's no commercials?
1: No commercials. You've got dozens of radio affiliates that are all running off of automation in their systems and their radio
0: stations.
1: You're talking
0: a little over my head, but
1: a little over your head.
0: Right.
1: But the stations in Elwood City that carry the Steelers broadcast, like not 102.5 DVE, but all the other dozens around Western Pennsylvania.
0: I'm following you.
1: They're all automated. So they've got all their breaks. Say there's 20 breaks in the course of a broadcast.
0: And they're going to happen at X time no matter what.
1: Well, they've got it built in, so they have those 20 breaks in automation. So we can't just add radio breaks because it screws up all the affiliates and all the timing and everything.
0: Wow. I'm still not quite following, but okay.
1: It's kind of, you know, back end dork stuff. But basically during that.
0: But the sponsors still get their ads in when the game comes back on.
1: And that's part of it too. Because the sponsors paid for this to happen in the middle of the third quarter when everyone's tuned in.
0: Okay.
1: Not during a lightning delay when everyone's doing something else.
0: I'm going to walk away for a while.
1: That's the real kind of. Okay. Those commercials were sold to play in certain spots.
0: Okay. I want it at this time when everyone's at opening kickoff when everyone's listening.
1: So the way that we did it was basically we gave Billy Hillgrove a break because you don't want him on air that long.
0: I wouldn't think.
1: So Pursuta came in with Wolf and we pulled Max up from the booth, from the sideline. So Pursuta and Wolf and Max.
0: Because you knew it was going to be a long one.
1: For 70 minutes, have to sit there and talk and kill
0: figure
1: time.
0: Figure something out.
1: And so we figured out maybe 15, 20 minutes
0: into baseball would be the worst.
1: The worst, dude. Because they get them all the time.
0: It happens all the time. There's a million games, right?
1: And especially where their schedule is, like a lot of stuff early in the spring when the weather's still volatile. A lot of stuff in the fall when the weather gets volatile for baseball.
0: Yeah.
1: But what we realized, you know, maybe, I don't know, 10, 15, 20 minutes into the broadcast was that Arizona's booth, they had thrown it back to their studio. So they were good.
0: They were just sitting there just with their feet up doing nothing.
1: So Dan Quinlan and I went in and we were like, Ron, would you please come on with the guys? And he's like, you know, he's just like Craig. He's, you know, they're both off the old block. He's like, oh, no problem, brother. Let's do it. And he went in for like a half an hour and they told old stories.
0: It was just the two of them like their Thanksgiving dinner
1: I think Pursuta and Max probably didn't say anything for like 20 minutes. You know?
0: That's a perfect team to be in town for.
1: So that was kind of a cool moment, and I think especially in hindsight now, it's a cool memory.
0: That is a cool memory.
1: But let's hope that we don't have to worry about filling any time on Sunday.
0: No doubt. Okay. I would also think a dome team wouldn't love that, the kicker.
1: That's another good point
0: by you. Yeah.
1: Absolutely. Kicking comes into effect hugely.
0: Immediately,
1: You think everything in kind of the pass game and the pass rush certainly affected. And if both of these teams have to lean on their run game, Matt, I think they could do worse. I think both of these teams are certainly capable in that regard.

0: It might force this. You know, sometimes great inventions come from the necessity.
1: Mother, the mother of necessity, right? Like, and that's where I was kind of thinking with the Steelers standpoint.
0: You can't throw, so let's just keep running, running, running. And boy, this works. Let's stick with it.
1: Instead of throwing 66, 67, 68% of the time, now maybe you're going to have to run it that much.
0: Yeah.
1: And maybe that ends up working, and maybe that's a big benefit for your young offensive line.
0: Maybe you want to be under center more because the ball snapping, and hey, under center's been good. Let's stick with it.
1: Yep. So, again, sometimes these setbacks can be a blessing in disguise.
0: Yeah.
1: And I think especially for this Steelers run game, maybe that's the silver lining of all this potential weather that we're looking at on Sunday.
0: Okay. I knew it was that bad. I knew it was supposed to rain. I didn't realize it was like
1: I think it's supposed
0: pour.
1: It's supposed to pour.
0: Okay. Tomorrow's supposed to be nice. I'm supposed to mow along.
1: Tomorrow's supposed to be pretty good. I think a little overcast, but still pretty good here. So we'll keep an eye on it. Sunday, 82% chance of rain.
0: Wow.
1: Throughout the afternoon there. And so, I mean, geez,
0: that
1: Louise.
0: Sounds like it's coming and coming hard.
1: They're talking, you know, potential like inches of rain and some wind that's going to come with it as well, too. So that is obviously something that is going to affect game time unless that changes. But we will, you know, kind of continue to monitor that, obviously, as we get closer to game time. But it is a big one, Matt, for the Pittsburgh Steelers here.
0: Yeah.
1: Week 5, you are 2-2 right now. Needless to say, there is a huge difference, I think, just perception-wise and in reality, between 3-2 and 2-3.
0: Yeah, I think so.
1: Especially and considering all three of those losses would be AFC conference losses.
0: Yeah, I was just about to say the same thing. Like, you know, one of your wins is against the Falcons, which is great, but it doesn't carry nearly as much weight. I don't know if the Colts will be battling the Steelers for wild card spots or not. You know, we thought that maybe with New England, and that seems to probably still be true. But yeah, you're right. I mean, I'm not a big believer this time of year. This is a must win. Although last night's game was kind of a must win for both those teams. You know what I mean? Like, but neither one of these teams is in that dire of straits, you know? But yeah, I mean, subject to change, but these next couple games look pretty favorable for the Steelers where they really need to put some money in the bank.
1: I think that's well said.
0: Yeah.
1: The schedule gets much tougher after the bye week.
0: Mm-hmm.
1: Not that it's easy now. As Matt and I always say, there's no Ohio State versus Akron in the
0: Tampa Bay's starting to play better now. You know, right.
1: Exactly right. There's upsets.
0: A long week there, too.
1: There's upsets you don't see coming, results you don't see coming every single week. But I think these next few weeks, and particularly some of the injuries that the opposition are dealing with, set up favorably for the Steelers to make some hay here. Before their bye week.
0: You almost have to.
1: 4 weeks from now.
0: Yeah, I mean, you better win two of these three, I would say.
1: I think so.
0: Yeah.
1: I think so. Let's get to our first break of the day here, and when we return, we'll go to the lady who's going to be tasked with fighting these elements down on the sideline, Missy Matthews. She's obviously been on the sideline for a lot of these questionable weather games, too. We'll ask her about some of the differences in that, what she expects from a familiar foe that is heading to Acrisure Stadium in the Indianapolis Colts here in a little less than 48 hours. We'll talk to Missy on the other side. Just getting started here on a Friday. Wes Schuler, Matt Williamson. It's The Drive. Steelers Nation Radio on the Steelers Audio Network.
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0: our neighbors. 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

0: You hear the bounce on a Friday. You know what that means. It's time to get the view from the sideline, from the queen of the sideline, of course, the great Missy Matthews. Missy, thank you for taking the time, as always. Busy weekend ahead in a lot of regards here in Pittsburgh, football-related, events-related. And we have got the annual Steelers fashion show tonight. It's Stage AE that I think you have been involved with for a while. Peel back the curtain for us a little bit. What a kind of the rehearsals and everything going on tonight? What's it look like? What's your role? And what's kind of, you know, the whole cause behind it?
1: Yeah, it benefits three great charities, the UPMC Concussion Program, Cancer Bridges, and the Chuck Noll Foundation. It has raised over $1 million.
0: Wow.
1: And it is super fun. So many players come, their families come. You know, some of them are just very like, we'll do the jersey scene and walk out and, you know, throw towels and t-shirts into the audience. And then other guys are like, sign me up. I'll wear a tux. Like, I'll do another scene and show off my style. So it's cool to see. You know, last year, Deshaun Elliott and DK Metcalf were the captains. And those two guys can dress, and they are pretty competitive about it. This year,
2: what do you mean the captains? Are there teams?
1: Like the captain for the night.
2: Okay.
1: Yeah.
2: I thought it was a competition.
1: Yeah. That's a good question, Matt. Yeah. I shouldn't assume that you two know.
2: No, I have no clue.
1: That's fair. Yeah. So they're the captains for the fashion show. They kind of like help with things, and you're a little more involved, put it that way.
2: I gotcha.
1: They were great.
2: I thought they were picking teams at recess.
1: Oh, no. Oh, that would be great, actually. That would take way too long and probably be inappropriate for the public.
2: Probably.
1: But, this year, there's three, Nick Herbig and Keanu Benton and Chris Boswell. So that is quite the mixture of personalities.
0: Oh, it absolutely is.
2: They all got new contracts this summer, too. Oh,
0: that's right.
2: How about that?
1: Yep, I said, well, I think that maybe that was written in. I don't know.
0: Right. We'll give you this
2: contract.
0: Seal
2: the deal on Friday, you need you to,
0: But the good news is you're going to get a little pay bump here, and you'll be able to afford some lovely new clothes.
2: And you'll get some cool clothes out of it.
0: That's
2: yeah.
0: right. Missy,
1: exactly.
0: I should probably know this, but if anyone's listening to this and they decide that they wanted to try and go this evening, are tickets still available or no?
1: I believe there's a few, and if you go to Steelers.com, you'll be able to find them there.
0: Awesome.
2: Cool.
0: Excellent. Love it. We'll be looking forward to seeing all the highlights of that tonight. Always a very cool evening for a very great cause down there at Stage AE on the North Shore. Of course, Missy, Sunday, 1 o'clock against the Indianapolis Colts is the Steelers show this weekend, and it's a big one for a lot of different reasons. Of course, Matt and I kind of in the opening of our show today discussed potential weather elements that could play into this with some rain on the radar and what that would mean for both teams' pass rushes and pass games and, you know, ability to control the ball on the ground, all those different things. You've obviously been a part of a lot of these different weather games, from extreme heat to rain to snow and everything in your years on the sideline. How big of a factor do you think that rain could be on Sunday afternoon?
1: I mean, I hate to say that I think it can be a factor. I don't like to rush too much into panic mode. I was actually being optimistic today, which I think threw Robin, Max, and Willie off when I was on with them. because I'm like, guys, it's going to like two beautiful days of sunshine and then probably some rain. But, yeah, you know, it can change quickly. And sometimes even we have had games where you go on the road, there's no rain in the forecast. And then all of a sudden I'm jumping into an Uber to go buy something. Because I didn't bring it, and I try to bring as much as possible, but you can only take so much sometimes. I think it would be in the Steelers' advantage. You know, if you had to say who would have, you know, thumbs up in terms of the rain, I think both teams are going to try to run the ball. So that kind of goes with that. I just,

0: I feel like, excuse me, it doesn't seem like it's going to be horrible rain, but I'm probably jinxing it. It's going to be like a torrential downpour going sideways, and that impacts everybody. That's where, you know, equipment guys are running in and out of the locker room, bringing different cleats and stuff to try to help everybody, you know, perform to their highest ability.
1: Yeah, not to argue with you, but just last segment, Wes was saying it could be kind of torrential. I mean, it sounds like it could be pretty harsh.
0: Perfect.
1: I mean, I assume that changes your job.
2: We'll keep talking about that, and then it'll end up being just a light rain.
1: Yeah,
2: right?
1: Who knows? I mean, it's a couple days away. But I assume that changes your job a great deal, though. Like you said, you're probably paying attention to equipment guys, and you just change cleats and all those type of things.
0: Yes, and I mean, this week for sure, because I'm not going to chance it, I usually laminate, like, my notes or a flip card so that I don't have them, you know. I've had credentials, like, disintegrate on me before, back when they weren't, you know, the hard plastic. So definitely try to do whatever it takes to get ready. But, yeah, there's usually a lot to see. And, you know, there's just different players do different things when there is the rain. Some guys want to go out in it and warm up, do more stuff. Some guys are like, I'm only going out there when I have to. So it's definitely a preference thing.
2: Missy, extra long week for the Steelers to prepare. You know, we heard a lot about cleaning house and a lot about, you know, doing some self-scouting and cleaning things up at the kind of quarter pole of the season. Obviously, it's not exactly that point anymore with the 17th game, but I think a lot of coaching staffs still treat it that way. A lot to do about, you know, some of the communication frustrations on the sideline Thursday in Cleveland. Do you think this extra long time to prepare, you know, kind of the mini bye week that everyone likes to call it, and I guess especially considering the Steelers are, what, still 5 weeks away from their actual bye week, do you think this extra few days to prepare, to rest, to reset, to self-evaluate came at the right time for the Steelers?
0: I don't want to say yes, because I think it's worse when you lose on Thursday night and have to wait longer to, like, you know, really move past it and play someone else, but rest for sure. I just feel like they're dealing with, you know, a handful of injuries that are not at great positions. Guys going on IR, possibly going on IR. You hope Deshaun Elliott's able to come back at some point. You know, his practice window has opened. There's 21 days for that. I think in the manner in which they lost, it was almost worse that there was too much time from a player standpoint. I think for the coaches, maybe they needed that to do the self-scouting like Mike McCarthy was talking about, and to regroup as a staff. Hey, are we using these players the correct way? Do we like what this play looks like? That kind of thing. So, you know, there's pros and cons to everything, and I don't think you can answer one way only. Yeah. If that makes sense.
1: I actually think the timing of it's good, because about a quarter of the season's in the books. You can really spend that extra time self-scouting that you can't the normal weeks. And then about the halfway point, you get to do it again with the bye week. And then hopefully you have a real good feel for everybody for that final stretch, which is going to be very, very difficult probably.
0: Yeah, it's almost like having two bye weeks the way it's set up. And because there are more games following this before the actual bye week. So we'll have to, you know, wait and see how it plays out. I think, you know, some of the injuries are, you know, not ideal, but there's really not much you can do about it. And that's why, you know, you try to build the best staff, have the best depth. It's not possible to have it at every single position in a perfect world with 53 guys. So there's only so much you can do.
2: Missy Matthews with us here on The Drive, helping us get ready for this clash with the Colts on Sunday. Missy, Matt and I are going to do our matchup segment that we always do on Fridays in hour number two. But I have to imagine one that everybody has circled and you'll be keeping an eye on is two potential gold jacket guys in Cam Hayward of the Steelers, of course, and Quentin Nelson, the just insanely talented guard for the Indianapolis Colts. These two have had some great battles over the years. It feels like Cam Hayward has, you know, Matt and I talked about this earlier in the week. Sometimes there's just certain athletes that just have another guy's number and you can't explain it. And that seems to be the case with Cam Hayward against Quentin Nelson. He's gotten the better of him throughout most of the matchups of their career, especially with the potential for weather and both of these teams having to lean on their run game. Is that a matchup in the trenches that you're going to be keeping an eye on?
0: Oh, yeah. I mean, it didn't matter what the weather forecast was. That's always one you keep an eye on. And I just feel like Cam has that, like, you know, veteran high football IQ edge. And I am sure, you know, I've heard J.J. Watt talk about different guys he's gone against, you know, notoriously during his career. You know, those matchups are there and you can't not think about it, especially if you know that you were able to really get

0: the better of them, you know, the time before or something like that. But I do agree that is one for the ages, and I'm glad that both guys are still playing and we get to witness it.
1: So we kind of referenced, you know, the Browns game here just a little bit ago, and I don't need every trade secret, but how tense were the sidelines? How, you know, what was the attitude of the team as the game was going on?
0: I mean, there was clearly frustration.
1: Yeah, yeah.
0: Amazon was kind enough to, you know, really show everybody that. I'm being facetious there. But, you know, I don't think it's really anything different. I think the problem is that, you know, Patrick Graham is up in the coach's booth, and that is not how the Steelers operated under previous defensive coordinators. So they could have been sitting next to each other, and you don't really see it they're kind of, you know, going back and forth. I think it was the action of, you know, TJ Watt and different things like that. But I have also seen, like, I've seen Cam Hayward and Minkah Fitzpatrick, you know, have words and they quickly move on. You know, emotions run high, especially, you know, when you're not on top of things in terms of like the score and what you think your side of the ball should be doing. I just think that they truly, every competitor has that in them. Sure. I mean, I feel like I'm competitive with my husband over stupid things and vice versa. You know, like, right. These are professional athletes.
1: People that haven't been around teams at this level just don't understand that that's not uncommon.
0: Yeah, I guess that's probably a fair way to put it. And, you know, not that they should have to know, but I mean, even my boys, when they're playing their youth sports, I'm like, guys, it's just a game, you know? Meanwhile, if you said that to me, I'd be like, it's not just a game.
1: Sure.
0: So I just think, you know, that's just the competitor in everybody. And obviously these guys are doing it at a very high level with a lot of things on the line.
1: Mm-hmm.
2: Missy, before we let you go, I obviously know you are a Pitt grad. You have a lot of close ties to the Pitt football program. I don't know if many people know this, honestly, but your dad actually played at Pitt and won a national championship there.
1: I didn't know that.
2: Mike Ditka was before your dad's time, but of course,
0: I know,
2: just a absolute legend in this city. Al Equipazone, of course, played and had a ton of success at Pitt. It's unbelievable. As a player, he won a Super Bowl. As an assistant coach, he won a Super Bowl. And as a head coach, he won a Super Bowl. Changed the tight end position forever. And on top of all of how great he was as a coach and a player, was also just an iconic personality. You
1: sure.
2: know, was in in movies like Kicking and Screaming with Will Ferrell, and a real pop culture icon, and still has a great steakhouse here in Pittsburgh. Just wanted to get your thoughts on his sad passing away today at the age of 86.
0: I know, you know, there's a ton of guys. My dad had said they were, you know, smoking cigars and doing things yesterday and the day before, I think, with a lot of people in town. Everyone's going to be sad about that. It doesn't matter if you played with Mike Ditka or not. I think it's what he meant to so many people. And just seeing, you know, I was actually on the phone with my dad when the Twitter alert came up, of course, you know, and I'm like, oh, that stinks. So I'm sure, you know, something will be planned accordingly, but you know, you couldn't take the yinzer out of him. Was, you know, all the old clips that are popping up of him fighting with a fan on the radio show and was calling it Washington Street. just love it. Absolutely love it.
2: Great stuff as always, Missy. Enjoy the big weekend. Thank you for taking the time as always, and we will see you on Sunday.
0: You got it. Thanks, guys.
2: There she goes, the queen of the sideline, Missy Matthews. Yeah, you did. Did you not know that about her dad?
1: No, I didn't.
2: He was on.
1: I knew she was very involved with Pitt.
2: He was on that Tony Dorsett.
1: Oh, okay.
2: I think it was the 75 season, okay. But the 76 Sugar Bowl, the team that beat Georgia and won the national championship.
1: No, I did not know that.
2: Her dad was on that team.
1: Okay.
2: Don't quote me on this part, but I think he was an offensive lineman.
1: Really?
2: But yeah, so.
1: I mean, it was hard to get on the field and hit in that era
2: sure
1: on the
2: was.
1: Offensive line. I'll
2: sure was.
1: Yeah.
2: So obviously, Mike Ditka was there in kind of the late 50s into the early 60s, I believe, at Pitt. So that was before her dad's time.
1: Oh, yeah, yeah.
2: Again,
1: clearly,
2: you kind of, everyone knows how that works. Maybe not as much now in the NIL era where everyone's just merchants for transfer portal and whoever pay them the most. But, you know, that real kind of family alumni that, you know, when you play for a program and the people that come through it and leave their impact there.
1: Oh, I think that's really missing now.
2: I think it is one of the things of the fabric of college sports that unfortunately has gone by the wayside, not for the guys in those previous generations, though. And so I'm sure at the Pitt game Saturday, there'll be a nice moment of silence for Mike Ditka and all that. Mm-hmm. And just wanted to get Missy's perspective on that.

0: that is, you know, again, the family ties to the program and all that stuff.
1: Yeah, and while I was there, he came back and talked to the team once, and then afterwards, I got hired by ESPN while he was an ESPN employee. So there was, I did some dinners with him. I did a couple shows at Ditka's Steakhouse over the years with Mike Ditka, and they always fed us really good. That was awesome. So I've been around him a few times, and obviously in my lifetime too, like the 85 Bears, I was a 12-year-old, you know, learning the game and loving the game. Like, that was an iconic type of team too. I mean, for that age, it was perfect.
0: I just, it's funny for me too, like, I can't picture Mike Ditka without thinking of Kicking and Screaming. Have you ever seen that movie with,
1: no,
0: with Will Ferrell?
1: I know he's in it, but I haven't seen it.
0: It's, dude, it is so funny. Like, Will Ferrell basically is this, you know, this kid whose dad, Mike Ditka, was like a football legend and could never live up to his dad's reputation. Okay. And then they end up coaching soccer teams against each other in the same youth league. And it's a hysterical comedy. One of, you know, gets lost in the Anchorman and Talladega Nights, Step Brothers, and all those real iconic Will Ferrell movies. But Kicking and Screaming is worth your time if you want if you want a good laugh.
1: I mean, the Saturday Night Live Ditka skits are awesome.
0: Incredible,
1: too.
0: Incredible. Just so good. Just an icon of the NFL, an icon here in Western Pennsylvania, and all the best to his friends and family.
1: Unless you're up in age, you forget how good a player he was too.
0: He revolutionized tight end position. I mean, he was a 5-time All Pro, 5-time Pro Bowler. Like I said, won a Super Bowl as a player, an assistant coach, and then a head coach. I mean, just...
1: Pitt's only retired like 8 numbers, something like that.
0: You know, he's one of them.
1: I'm curious if he was first, because he had to be very close to it.
0: That's a good question.
1: Yeah.
0: You consider the timeline of everything.
1: Right. There was one other that's his era, but most of them are the 70s. Dorsett, Marino, you know.
0: Mm-hmm. Very, very sad news, but certainly a life well-lived and fully lived for Mike Ditka as he passed away. Earlier today at the age of 86. All the best to his family, his friends, his former teammates, and what I'm sure will be a tough couple of days here. Matt and I will get back to talking Steelers-Colts when we return on the other side. As we roll along here on this Friday preview show, it is The Drive, Steelers Nation Radio on the Steelers Audio Network.
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17: Matt, shame on me for 6 weeks. I was slightly off about kicking and screaming.
18: Oh, okay.
17: So Ditka is not Will Ferrell's dad, who they have this rivalry together because he could never live up to the athlete that he was. That's actually Robert Duvall, who plays his dad that coaches the other soccer team. Ditka is their neighbor who can't stand Will Ferrell's dad and helps Will Ferrell.
18: Oh, he's on like Will Ferrell's team. Okay.
17: Correct. So he's kind of a neutral party who doesn't like Robert Duvall, who's Will Ferrell's dad, and he goes, hey,

0: I know a thing or two about sports. I'm going to help you coach this team so we can kick your dad's butt.
1: Okay.
0: So I was slightly off there.
1: But it's good. Still, huh?
0: Oh, it's hysterical.
1: Tyler's telling me between segments, too. He's like, oh, it's worth your time.
0: And just, I mean, just imagine a sports movie with Will Ferrell, Robert Duvall, and Mike Ditka.
1: Yeah, you know, like, we can go too wrong.
0: It's great. It's hilarious. It's lighthearted. It's an easy watch. All that good stuff. But just wanted to correct myself on that one. Matt, we have the...
1: I'm sure somebody would have via Twitter anyways.
0: Oh, they probably did. They probably... I haven't looked, but they probably did during the break. And that's okay. That's why we like you people. You keep us on our toes. But I also do the self-scouting thing and go, wait a second. Was I wrong on that? Let me double-check the IMDb page. Matt, we have the injury report for the Steelers Sunday. And it's...
1: I'm not real optimistic about...
0: Not shock full of great news. Jamel Dean ruled out.
1: That was pretty obvious.
0: Deshaun Elliott will not
1: gonna start.
0: Be
1: okay.
0: Active. Michael Pittman Jr. ruled out, I think, as we all assumed, too. Rico Dowdle listed as questionable. Jalen Ramsey listed as questionable.
1: I'd be shocked if Ramsey doesn't go. I mean, it's easy for me to say I'm not the one with the broken wrist, but he played with it. I assume it didn't get worse. At least I got no reports that it would. Dowdle, to me, is like the only one that's a true 50-50.
0: Yes.
1: Just my hunch, my educated guess, you know?
0: I
1: feel like they could use them, though.
0: They absolutely could, especially if this is going to have to be a ground and pound game.
1: Yeah. I've had a lot of people being like, well, you know, no reason to rush Dowdle back. Warren's been unbelievable. Yeah, Warren's been unbelievable. But
0: you still,
1: some of it's just by default. They don't trust the other guys to get the ball at all.
0: Did everybody watch the Falcons on Monday Night Football?
1: Right.
0: Yeah, not only was Bijan Robinson carving them up, the Saints defense, but so was Brian Robinson.
1: So was Brian Robinson, right.
0: So even if you have the best running back in the world, a quality number two still really helps.
1: Yeah, Andrew is putting a lot on his plate, and if it's muddy and slow track and all that type of thing, I definitely want Dowdle in this game. And now I do hope that they come to the conclusion that Warren deserves more touches and more time than Dowdle.
0: Yes.
1: And I'd be shocked if they don't after these last two fantastic performances. But boy, he's needed right now. You can't just put him out there 90% of the snaps three games in a row.
0: No, you can't.
1: Yeah, what are we doing?
0: If he was Jerome Bettis, you wouldn't want to have him out there that much.
1: It's just the nature
0: of the position and the grind of the season. And it's still relatively early. Like, we're still in the front half of the season.
1: Yeah. You don't want to beat him up too much.
0: You don't want to beat him up too bad. And, again, you add the weather element in there, too. And this would certainly be a good week to get Rico Dowdle back in the mix. So that's what we know now from the Steelers' standpoint, kind of finalized heading into.
1: Okay. No real shockers.
0: No real shockers.
1: I mean, if Ramsey wouldn't go, I'd be a little shocked, you know.
0: Other than that, though, I mean, I was hoping for maybe some better news on Jamel Dean, but I wasn't expecting it. And so that's the hand that the Steelers have been dealt and will have to play with on Sunday.
1: And, of course, Harmon's not in the mix either.
0: That's no Harmon, no Elliott.
1: Yeah. I mean,
0: it's certainly not the defense that we thought we'd be looking at week five here when we were back in Latrobe.
1: So real quick, I actually retweeted it. I'm not going to dig it up, but Warren Sharp put out Steelers snaps against the run even this year without Harmon. Not so great. I mean, we know last year those splits were really noticeable.
0: This is a week you'd really like to have him.
1: Yeah.
0: With the potential for weather and Jonathan Taylor and ground game.
1: And this was a week one Matt stats thing, so I don't exactly remember the exact numbers. But basically last year the games Elliott missed were when the Steelers had their biggest rushing yards allowed. You know, so those two might not be T.J. Watt and Cam Hayward, but in terms of stopping the run and this matchup would have been really useful. And lastly, I also think Elliott's brain and leadership on the back end would be really good with all these new corners and all the change, too. Just a stabilizing force back there. So, been nice to have one or both of those guys.
0: Here's a tweet you referenced from Warren Sharp.
1: Yeah.
0: Since losing Derek Harmon, the Steelers have faced 52 runs against a running back. 5.1 yards per carry, 10-plus yard runs on 15% of those. So explosive runs on 15% of the carries. That would be the highest explosive run rate in the NFL if translated over a full season. And, of course, up next is Jonathan Taylor.
1: Right, who explosive runs are a specialty. Yeah.
0: He ain't Bijan Robinson or Jahmyr Gibbs, but he might be third. He's probably in that next tier.
1: Yeah, he might be third.
0: He certainly might be. So, Matt, that's kind of the challenge, a part of the challenge facing the Steelers Sunday afternoon. Our buddy Chris Halleck did a really good write-up on three.
1: Oh, I'm glad you did that. Yeah.
0: I wanted to get to this yesterday, but honestly, I think we just had too much going on. It's always weird, Matt, when you have those weeks like we had last week. Steelers didn't play on Sunday, so we're like, we've got more content to fill this week because we're not going to spend all

0: Monday reacting to, to the game. Like we
1: did that Friday,
0: With that, sometimes it's like you save so much for we're going to need this that you end up having
1: never using it.
0: You end up having more stuff than you thought you would. So I wanted to make sure to get into this because Halleck basically and I tried to get him on the show this week. We just couldn't make it work timing wise, but hopefully we can get him on next week.
1: I'm actually doing a podcast with him at 6 o'clock today.
0: Nice.
1: Yeah.
0: Tell him I said hello.
1: Yes.
0: Three things that he basically highlighted and unearthed some numbers behind of areas that he thinks the Steelers can kind of some of them improve and have a lot of success doing so, and some things that they're doing well right now that they just need to hang their hat on and make more of a calling card.
1: I've had these conversations with him a few times. Not like I'm like taking credit for it or anything, but he nailed it and did a really good job. He also sent me an article that I haven't read yet about he did a real deep dive on the Porter situation. And Chris and I do every Friday, we do a quick podcast, a half hour, stop by if you want. And he really laid it out in that podcast better than anyone I've heard. I mean, there's some things that he mentioned that I didn't know. Like, Porter basically had two different agents, which really complicated some of the conversations. Sure. You know, so some of the beat reporter stuff Chris does that I'm not going to unearth is really valuable, you know?
0: Absolutely. He's one of the people that we reference, the real boots on the ground journalists around the team. One of the things that he highlighted that kind of piggybacked off of what we were just talking about with Jaylen Warren and Rico Dowdle is to do more of what's working. The easy answer to that is to feed Jaylen Warren as much as possible. Four games into the season, that's certainly one thing that works.
1: Yeah.
0: Brian Angelico said this.
1: I think you can make a very strong argument. He's your best skill guy. And I've actually thought that since he's been here almost.
0: You've been banging that drum for a long time. Brian Angelico said this week, you've got to find time to get him so you keep him fresh. Or you've got to find the times, you know, kind of to use him so you could keep him fresh. It's a long season. We know that. But he's a tough guy, and he wants to be in there. So, you know, beyond kind of turning him into the bell cow that we've seen, another area that they could, you know, continue to utilize him is playing more from under center and playing with more heavy tight end sets. We all know, we've discussed, Chris kind of, you know, lines out how successful the Steelers have been when under center.
1: Under center.
0: Second,
1: like one second, best in the league. Yeah.
0: Second best EPA rate in the entire National Football League. And, of course, the success when doing that and running play action, having some of the best
1: passing numbers in
0: the league. And so that's something that we've discussed is, you know, Jaylen Warren's success, maybe upping those numbers and that target share a little bit in the process.
1: Yeah, and I don't have a whole lot to add to it. That's something that he's just, you know, he's reiterating things that we've brought up all week that you hope on a long week that not only they recognize. See, this is kind of a funny thing, too. Like, you can recognize it, but then you got to implement it on game day,
0: no
1: too.
0: Doubt.
1: I mean, the heat of the battle, and it's 3rd and 8, and like, well, let's go to shotgun. Well, we're not, you know, it's easy to have the plan, but sticking with it is not always the same, too. I'm all for feeding Warren. I'm all for running the ball more. I'm all for going under center and using more play action, especially out from under center. Let's see if it happens, because I think it's last note, not to disrupt anything that he said or that we've said all along, it's still kind of small sample size. You know, like, you can't just be like, well, that'll fix everything. We'll average 8 yards of play if we just go under center. Like, well, that's not going
0: to
1: fix everything.
0: Because then eventually teams will adjust to you.
1: And, yeah, exactly. Yeah. They haven't done a lot of it, but that doesn't mean you're going to be the second best offense in the league if you just go under center, folks.
0: No doubt.
1: It's a bigger fix than that.
0: It's a balancing act there. Maybe if you do this a little bit more often, it'll help opening up things for you in these other avenues.
1: Yeah, it's like playing poker and playing probabilities. You know, like, I'm going to up my chances of, you know.
0: And just because you have Steph Curry doesn't mean that you don't attack the basket for layups and easier looks.
1: Right.
0: Steph Curry shoot more than those guys, but you still got to work the ball inside and get some easier looks.
1: Yeah, or if you have Shaq, you don't ever shoot a three-pointer. You know, right.
0: Yeah. The other two things that he outlines are areas where the Steelers must get better. Both, I don't think, will surprise our listeners, but there's some good numbers behind it. The first is to beat the man across from you. The Steelers' wide receivers have not been great at winning against man coverage. The Steelers' best receiver against man coverage has been Roman Wilson, winning 27.5% of his routes. That ranks 25th amongst the 72 receivers that have run enough routes to qualify for these rankings.
1: Mm-hmm. That's just versus man, folks.
0: Yes. Yeah. DK Metcalf, 25% win rate. That puts him at 32nd in the league. Jeremy Bernard, 12.2%, which puts him 66th in the league. You just need a little bit more from

0: those guys.
1: Yeah. I don't know if he mentions Pittman.
0: He mentions Pittman, who's 64th in the league.
1: I bet he's pretty low.
0: So pretty low.
1: I mean, that certainly has not been his specialty. No, you do, because you're just going to get more and more and more man. And the Colts want to play a lot of man. I mean, even teams that don't are going to play man heavily against you. I think the Steelers are facing the number one percentage of man coverage, and it probably is only going to go up until you can beat it.
0: Yes, yes. And then the last one, Matt, is to just make some tackles on defense.
1: Yeah, it's become a problem.
0: The Steelers are credited with 17 missed tackles just against the Browns alone. I think we talked about this on Monday or Tuesday, but credited with 17 missed tackles against Cleveland for a total of 108 yards.
1: That's a ton.
0: That's a massive, massive. And then when you
1: you're not going to make every tackle, of course, but you know,
0: But when you factor in some of the special teams that we talked about too, I mean, that's close. That could be close to 200 yards.
1: Just in like,
0: I don't
1: want to
0: say you're
1: yards.
0: Just giving away,
1: right?
0: But that you could certainly tighten up.
1: You could definitely tighten up. Yeah. Right. That's a good way of putting it.
0: Yes.
1: Right. You're not going to make every tackle, you know, but you're not, that number's ever going to be zero.
0: Overall, Next Gen Stats have the Steelers defense accounting for 39 missed tackles on the season. That's fourth most in the National Football League.
1: Mm-hmm.
0: On those plays, the Steelers opposition gains an average of 11.3 yards per play. When the Steelers don't miss tackles, that number drops to just 4.7 yards per play.
1: Right. Again, that's a correctable problem. You
0: a
1: know?
0: Very correctable problem.
1: Yeah.
0: And that's not just a correctable problem that would have a minor and incremental gain for you. It's a correctable problem that would make a ton of difference.
1: Yeah, absolutely. I mean, especially, I mean, think about it. If you're missing a tackle in the second or third level, that's a lot of steps that ball carrier's taken before the next guy gets to him.
0: And getting back to Matt, another thing that we just kind of referenced, a guy like Deshaun Elliott was really sure-handed in that regard. And I think you can draw a direct parallel to some of those numbers and the fact that he hasn't been out there.
1: And I'm not killing Brisker, but in terms of reliability tackling, Elliott and Brisker are on the other sides of the spectrum, too. Queen's been a constant all along. It's never going to be his specialty. Wilson missed his share of tackles. Samuel's not known as a tackler. You know, I mean, he's a certain type of corner, but it's not a big physical take-on-ball carrier type of corner, you know? So there are some culprits.
0: There certainly are. There certainly are. So I just wanted to highlight that, because I thought that was laid out well by Halleck.
1: It is.
0: And he's a friend of the program here, certainly, that everybody knows. Matt, just across the timeline here, too, we have the injury report now for the Indianapolis Colts as well.
1: Okay.
0: Out of Sunday's contest in Pittsburgh, wide receiver Austin Doolin has been ruled out. Linebacker Jalen, I believe it's Carlisle, is that how he pronounces his last name?
1: I think so.
0: Has been ruled out. Tight end Will Mallory has been ruled out. And defensive end Arden Key has been ruled out. Those four.
1: Key's the one that plays the most of that group.
0: Four, yes.
1: Yeah, he's kind of a bigger base end, but they have a decent rotation at that position. All in all, that's not too bad.
0: Not too bad.
1: Yeah.
0: Now, three guys listed as questionable, though, for the Colts: Darius Slayton, Keenan Allen, and Travarius Ward.
1: Okay, those Ward's a starting corner off the sauce and is a good player.
0: So it's more so they've got some issues with their wide receiver depth in some of those, and three of those guys being out or questionable.
1: And Pierce is on IR, too.
0: Pierce is on IR.
1: He's
0: so
1: their top guy.
0: I mean, they're hurt
1: outside
0: at the wide receiver position.
1: That's why they signed Allen, because they were really thin there.
0: Man, if you want to talk about things not going your way, if this turns into a muck and grind, fight in a phone booth type game, the wide receiver absences for the Colts wouldn't loom quite as large.
1: Yeah, it might not hurt him as bad. Yeah, the weaknesses might not be as weak.
0: Yes, correct. DeForest Buckner was added today, but that is apparently just for rest rest purposes.
1: That would be a different story.
0: Nah, no, that would be a very, very different story. But some real hits there to the Indianapolis Colts wide receiver room. Obviously, some big hits for the Steelers, namely on the defensive side of the football. That is all the latest on the injury front for both of these teams as we look ahead to Sunday. Hour in the books, Matt. Another hour to go. You know what that means. When we return on the other side, it'll be time for a little five-star Friday. We'll take a look at some individual matchups that are going to be key in Sunday's contest between the Steelers and the Colts. All that and more in hour number two when we return. Wes Shuler, Matt Williamson, it's The Drive. 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
2: Good evening, Steeler Nation. How we doing? Well, that's good. Us too. Hour number two here of The Drive on a Friday. That means it's our final hour before, of course, all eyes turn to Sunday, 1 o'clock, Steelers and Colts there on the North Shore at Acrisure Stadium. Matt, time for a little matchup conversation
3: all
2: here.
3: All right.
2: As we like to do on a, you know, on a given Friday here on this program. And, I mean, is the biggest matchup, I mean, it's certainly, I think, one of the most good-on-good matchups, the one that we've referenced a few times this week, Quentin Nelson and Cam Hayward.
3: Well, I think that's the biggest heavyweight fight. Okay. The most important matchup to me is Jonathan Taylor.
2: Okay.
3: Yeah, I mean,
2: whoever.
3: Yeah, 11 defenders against Jonathan Taylor. I mean, the offense goes through him as much as any offense in the league. He's that good. They don't have a lot else. They could really dominate the flow of the game. I mean, unless weird things happen, if you told me, magic ball here, that the Colts end up winning this game, like, oh, Taylor had a big game. Yeah, you know, and he was the best player on the field.
2: I would think so.
3: Yeah.
2: We said a little bit of similar about Bijan Robinson week one.
3: Yeah.
2: But
3: and it, the kind of the opposite happened. He had his big game, but nobody else did. Yeah.
2: And I think you could maybe survive that way.
3: Probably. That's an unusual turn of events, but yeah.
2: But it is without a doubt. I mean, Jonathan Taylor, I think you said this in your stats packet. That's where the offense runs through for the Colts. Make no mistake about it.
3: Yeah.
2: And coming off a tackling performance that we just outlined like the Steelers had in Cleveland, you better get that going in the opposite direction if you want to slow this guy down.
3: It sounds like an excuse, and we talked about tackling in the first hour with Chris's article, but watch last night. I mean, part of that's just a Thursday night thing.
2: Sure.
3: I think tackling on Thursday night is bad.
2: There's no doubt.
3: Yeah.
2: Matt, let's stick with the Colts offense. If it's not going to be Jonathan Taylor that kills you, probably the next most likely culprit would be Tyler Warren, the sophomore tight end.
3: Yeah, his usage is really weird, though.
2: His usage was kind of weird last year in the sense of they just manufactured so much for him in the offense. What have you seen from him through the first 4 weeks?
3: Okay, see, that even goes back. Like, a lot of people were shocked that Loveland was drafted ahead of Warren.
2: Just a couple spots, right?
3: Yeah.
2: One or two spots.
3: I mean, they both were early first-round picks and very early picks for tight ends. But the reasoning is, and this isn't a knock on Warren, he's a really good prospect and really good player already. But even at Penn State, they had nothing in the way of receivers. Everything was manufactured designer touches for him. Let's just get in our best player's hands no matter how. Where Loveland was like flat-out beating man coverage in a more NFL manner. But Indy's use them like Penn State use them. You know, I mean, they don't have a wealth of pass catchers either. So how can we get the ball in our best players' hands? Daniel Jones is coincides with him. He's really been a poor deep thrower. He has one completion over 20 yards or further. So if you notice in the packet, it mentions Warren. He's getting targeted a ton, but it's almost always like at or behind the line of scrimmage.
2: He has yet to see a target that has traveled 15 or more air yards.
3: That's pretty crazy. And so many of them are, boom, get it out of your hands now.
2: His yards per route run are 29th amongst tight ends.
3: Yeah.
2: Meaning
3: despite being a really good player.
2: Down the scene, downfield.
3: No. Protection's a bit of a problem. Daniel
2: 30, a third of his targets have come at or behind the line of scrimmage.
3: That's the one I was looking for. I mean,
2: that's the third highest amongst tight ends.
3: This is a tight end. This isn't a running back flaring out.
2: You know,
3: I mean, this is a guy that should be getting down the field. So a lot of that's Jones.
2: And having said all that, he's got the second most receptions of any tight ends.
3: They throw to him a ton, but it isn't resulting in much. There's a lot of death by a thousand paper cuts.
2: The Steelers allow the sixth
3: fewest. Good.
2: The Steelers allow. I need a new tongue. The Steelers allow the sixth fewest receptions per game to tight ends at just 3.3 per game.
3: That might shock people because there's always this Steelers have been terrible against tight ends my whole life.
2: They've faced some good ones in the first four games.
3: That's true.
2: Fannin and Pitts.
3: And yeah.
2: Yeah. I mean, Gesicki's capable.
3: Mm-hmm.
2: So, certainly, it's been a weird year for Tyler Warren. But, man, you better not let this be the game where he starts hitting those.
3: Oh, he could do a lot of damage, too. He's good after the catch, too.
2: Down the field.
3: He may even get a carry or two.
2: Is there anyone else on the Colts offense? I mean, we've talked a little
3: Downs
2: bit about
3: Downs is
2: Daniel
3: a very
2: Jones.
3: Good player.
2: Yeah.
3: I think their tackles can absolutely be had by the Steelers' edge guys. They're fine. I would say they're a below-average pair of tackles. They're not real nimble. I'm hoping the turf doesn't slow Herbig, Highsmith, Watt down all that much.
2: Sure.
3: And I don't know. I said this a week ago, and I was wrong. I don't know that Jones is really equipped to, you know, be a 2.4, 2.5, get-it-out-of-your-hands guy.

0: guy, because I said the same thing about Watson, and he was, and he did it well. So I'm sure they'll try those things, but nothing about Jones has been real quick or abrupt. You know, he's been kind of a lumbering post-injury type guy, and the later the down goes, the worse things go for him. So I do think the Steelers' edge guys have a nice advantage that hopefully doesn't get, you know, nullified a little by the weather.
1: Matt, sticking with that, we all know, obviously, Daniel Jones is coming off of a massive late-season injury, that Achilles last year. Mm-hmm. I think it's a testament to him that he was out there week one.
0: Yeah, he was way ahead of his timeline.
1: And ready to go. But with that, I would imagine, listen, so much of when Daniel Jones has been at his best, the first half of the season last year for the Colts.
0: Yeah, he put up some monster numbers.
1: That year that he was with the Giants, where they won double-digit games and went to the wild card and knocked off the Vikings, I think it was, and won a playoff game. His mobility has been a huge part
0: of when he's
1: been at his best.
0: Even just as a pure designed runner guy.
1: I would imagine we haven't seen much of that this year.
0: No. And again, the best way I can describe it is there's nothing explosive about his movements. And not that he was Michael Vick or Lamar or Allen in terms of, you know, taking off. Mm-hmm. But he could run, and he's fast, and he was quick, too. Now it's kind of like, yeah, I can move and I can run, but it's not nearly as bursty or as explosive. But you really see it with the way he throws. I mean, his feet aren't as bouncy. He's not generating the torque and the explosiveness from his lower body. I think the injury is hampering him a lot, and it really hurts his deep ball, which dies a lot. And, you know, it doesn't have the same zip on it at the end of it does coming out of his hands.
1: It's amazing how much that...
0: And he throws the ball the other team a lot. And, I mean, he turns the ball over a lot.
1: It is amazing how much a leg injury affects everything.
0: The whole thing.
1: Everything for a quarterback.
0: Yeah, yeah.
1: And that's, you know, again, kind of building from the ground up and a lot of those conversations that we've had about how important that footwork and that mobility is in the modern era. I mean, has been for a long time, but especially in 2026.
0: I think it's hurt as just as even as short-range accuracy, too. Yeah. Yeah.
1: It's a real kind of, I guess not trickle-down effect, but maybe trickle-up effect.
0: There you go.
1: From a foot injury, from
0: and
1: a leg injury.
0: And to be fair, he wasn't the best quarterback in the league to begin with.
1: No, you know, but his mobility was a lot of what led him to be able to have success. Yeah, it was a calling card for him. I don't think he got enough credit for that at times throughout his career.
0: Yeah, yeah.
1: Not saying he's Josh Allen or Lamar with it, but he was definitely in the upper echelon of NFL quarterbacks.
0: 20, 30 yards a game on the ground, that matters,
1: You know, extending drives on those third and sevens where he'll get you eight that we've talked about.
0: Yeah, I mean, they'll design runs for him when it's best. You don't see a lot of that right now.
1: No, you do not. So you mentioned you thought it was a real opportunity for the Steelers edge rushers, track depending. And that's something that, you know, those guys have made some noise in the first 4 weeks of the season.
0: Yeah.
1: But I think a little bit more would go a long way.
0: Yeah, and I think there are people that want more.
1: More sacks, certainly.
0: I'm not even going to pretend like this is an excuse. When the ball comes out in 2.5 and 2 weeks in a row, it's just awful hard to beat a man, even if that guy is terrible and you whip him in as quick as you humanly possibly can. To me, that's the biggest issue. I don't have any worry about those three players at all.
1: Yeah, I'm with you on that. Matt, let's spin the block now to the other side of the ball. Colts defense, Steelers offense. I have to imagine not quite to the extent of maybe Dexter Lawrence 2 weeks ago. But the Indianapolis Colts have another guy who can wreck an interior in DeForest Buckner. I'd imagine that's one to keep an eye on, the Steelers' interior guys against a really solid, long-time defensive lineman in this league.
0: Still a great player, great career, much respect for him, leader, super long. You can see why he was a former first-round pick and highly sought after and why the Niners would have gotten a first-round pick for him, too. But the guy next to him, Grover Stewart, never gets talked about, but he's one of the hardest guys to deal with in the run game. I mean, he's a certain type of defensive tackle, but he's pretty talented, and that's a good duo.
1: How do you think the Colts use Sauce Gardner on Sunday?
0: Right.
1: He's going to follow around DK, you think?
0: No, I think that he'll stay to his side.
1: As in he'll stay on the left or the right.
0: However, I didn't know Ward was banged up until last segment when you mentioned that. I mean, they're pretty comfortable with both players, so instead of moving them.
1: Sure.
0: Even though they gave up so much for Sauce, they gave Ward a big contract too, that we're just going to keep them pretty static left, right. He hasn't followed. He hasn't played great.
1: No.
0: You know,
1: he hasn't been a disaster, but by his lofty standards and is one of those $30 million corners that gave up two first round draft picks for last year.
0: And it doesn't look like a good trade, to be honest with you. The Jets got a lot for him. But the way the Steelers are designed, especially without Pittman,

0: I would think Metcalf's going to see number one corners a lot, even if that's not what you usually do. You might change your tune.
1: That's kind of what I would.
0: Yeah, I think it's still a possibility.
1: This is the one wide receiver that they have that can hurt us.
0: Right.
1: You know, I shouldn't say can hurt us.
0: But we fear the most, obviously.
1: That can really wreck a game plan or, you know, do what we saw in the fourth quarter in Cleveland.
0: I mean, it's clearly the number one.
1: Yes. Yes. And, you know, again, as long as Michael Pittman Jr. is out, I would expect that to be the case for DK Metcalf moving forward. Unfortunately for him, it's kind of a similar position he found himself in last year.
0: We've seen this a lot, even before he was here, and it was Pickens.
1: He's going to demand a lot of attention.
0: It's also a real opportunity for Wilson and Bernard to be that guy, too.
1: Absolutely.
0: Their book is not written.
1: And a real opportunity for the Steelers' tight ends to carve out a bigger role. We saw some of that in the fourth quarter, too, and we've seen it at times this season. Do you think Pat Freiermuth and Darnell Washington have some opportunities against this defense?
0: Yeah, I also think being big on offense against another highly predominant nickel team could be a physical advantage just from a blocking perspective, whether that's downfield or in the run game. Their safeties are fine. Their linebackers are really, really searching. So anyone you can get matched up on their linebackers, I think, is something you can look at. The defense as a whole is not great.
1: Yeah.
0: I mean, it just isn't. I mean, there are a couple good players.
1: They've got a couple names. But
0: yeah, a couple. You know, and Sauce isn't living up to his name at the moment. I mean, he's still a good player, but he's not a shutdown corner.
1: How do you feel? We kind of talked about some of the interior of the Steelers' offensive line and the challenges that they face there.
0: They can have a tough day.
1: How about Fautanu and Maxi Honichor? We had a good write up from our buddy John Ledger on Maxi Honichor's first two starts. Some other people around the league are starting to pick up what you've been screaming from the mountaintop. I thought was really great against the Bengals and was okay against the Browns. Mm-hmm. He's two games and he's played less than 150 snaps in the National Football League at this point.
0: First ever road game on a short week in a loud stadium. You know,
1: what's the challenge for him and for how Fautanu look like on Sunday?
0: I meant to ask you about this too. I mean, like you've brought this up many times. You know, when we talk draft prospects or addressing the NFL, that playing in big games, Bama, Georgia. I don't think Max played any of those.
1: he did play in the college football playoff.
0: Oh, did he?
1: Yep.
0: Arizona State cut into that? Okay.
1: Yep,
0: they're not a tiny program, but I didn't realize it.
1: It's not going to the swamp and to Death Valley and every single week.
0: Like, I was wondering. I just assumed that Browns game had to be the hardest environment he's ever played in. And he didn't play as a kid.
1: Yeah, I mean.
0: You know what I mean?
1: Because the college football playoff environment is different because it's more of a neutral site, game type.
0: Did they ever walk into an awful, hostile atmosphere like he did Thursday night?
1: I mean, I'm sure, like, you know, he probably played in BYU at night in Provo, which is really tough and something like that. But that's also a good point by you.
0: Yeah. I mean, Arizona State has rivals like everybody else.
1: Yes. It's not that he went to the swamp or to Death Valley two or three times. Like, you know this. It kind of drives me crazy sometimes when people act like the SEC and the Big Ten are a completely different league than the ACC and the Big 12. But they're also clearly the power, too. You know, the ACC and the Big 12 have very good teams, and there's a lot of separation between them and the conferences below them. But, yeah, the environments are just insane week after week.
0: And the stakes aren't quite as high.
1: Yeah, absolutely. He did play in the college football playoff, you know, Big 12 championship game, some stuff like that.
0: I didn't realize they meant to play.
1: But that there's certainly from a communication standpoint.
0: That's just saying just more of a noise.
1: A noise communication.
0: Being a tackle
1: I'm
0: on
1: out
0: the edge
1: here
0: of the
1: on
0: line.
1: An island
0: right.
1: Trying to hear Zach Frazier and Aaron Rodgers.
0: He hasn't played his whole life like most people.
1: Yes.
0: Yeah, that's why I kind of bring it up with them.
1: I certainly think that is a fair just kind of talking point to bring up.
0: Like, boy, I haven't dealt with this before.
1: Absolutely. You
0: know? Latu's a good player. Key is out. Mm-hmm. They will rotate their defensive ends, their edge guys a fair amount. There's no Pro Bowler. So I would think that I would hope that favors the Steelers tackles.
1: I hope so too.
0: Yeah.
1: Because again, I mean, we could talk about the pass protection stuff, but if this is if this is one of those you got to ground and pound and kind of muck and grind to a victory depending on the weather, that I think will be some favorable matchups for the Steelers in terms of their offensive line in the front there.
0: Yeah, yeah.
1: Anything we're forgetting, Matt? Does either team have a real special teams advantage?
0: Their kicker's been great. I don't know what his history is in weather. I mean, he's a dome guy and he's a newer dude. I think the Colts through four games, have played better on special teams than the Steelers have.
1: And you've kind of outlined how some of the Steelers, I wouldn't say have had massive struggles on special teams, but hasn't been.
0: It could improve.
1: It could improve. That's a good way to put it. That's a good way to put it. So, yeah, I think.

0: I don't know. Anything else that I'm missing there from a matchup specific standpoint?
1: I don't think.
0: Anything from the coaching staffs that stands out to you?
1: I mean, the rest thing is huge.
0: Yep.
1: I mean, I think extra that's very prominent.
0: I think has to make a difference this week.
1: This is one thing we should have mentioned probably at some point.

0: 15 plays or so. There, since he's been there, is always as good as anyone's in the league.
1: Hmm.
0: So keep an eye on how this thing starts.
1: Yeah. Hey, for some of the struggles we've lamented, the Steelers have scored opening touchdowns now in two straight games.
0: I know.
1: And that's not something that we've seen in a long time. We were begging
0: all for those streaks and stuff are a lot different now.
1: Yeah. And so always fun to see what those scripted plays look like for both teams at the start of the game and where the adjustments come from.
0: Yep, but he's very good at that.
1: No doubt.
0: If they get off to a slow start, that's not uncommon for Colts opponents.
1: Okay.
0: You know what I mean? Like, okay. Don't lose your mind, folks, if on the opening drive they're pretty good at that.
1: Okay, interesting. Something to keep an eye on, absolutely. There's our matchup segment. There's a little five-star Friday as we continue to set the scene for the Colts and Steelers on Sunday. Let's take a break here. Let's hit around the league. Let's kind of run the gamut of the other games across the NFL. 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And of course, you know, before Matt and I get up out of here, we will give our prediction for Steelers-Colts on Sunday. A whole lot more to get to before we close down this week. Euler and Williamson, it's The Drive, Steelers Nation Radio on the Steelers Audio Network.
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0: It is already week 5 in the National Football League, and always a busy slate to dig into. Begins once again at 9:30 a.m. this week.
1: I know.
0: You are welcome to all you early risers. I know for my colleague, my partner, my buddy here, Matt Williamson, that's a long day.
1: It's just four games in a row.
0: I mean, you're 9:30 to, what, about 11:30 watching
1: and then on
0: games.
1: This day, or on this particular Sunday, Tom and I will be doing the pregame show from 9 to 11, and I'll just have, like, the game on my phone,
0: sure.
1: So I'm paying attention.
0: Sure.
1: But, you know, it I love it, but, you know, from 9 to midnight is a lot of football.
0: It's a lot of football.
1: I mean, a quadruple header is a lot.
0: And as we've talked about, too, sometimes it's just... It's like you're trying to remember. Wait, did the safety happen in that game?
1: Yeah.
0: Blocked field goal was
1: there's
0: that
1: times it's like blah, blah, blah, yeah.
0: No doubt. Well, Matt, we do start 9:30 a.m. East Coast time in London. You sound like you're from London, Tottenham Hotspur Stadium, where the Jags host the Eagles. Matt, this one with the Cam Jurgens trade moved half a point more for Jacksonville.
1: Doesn't surprise me.
0: So they were 7-point favorites. They're now 7.5-point favorites.
1: The fact that that half is hanging there gives me the slightest bit of pause. I just have a feeling this one's going to be over by halftime. I can't imagine morale being great on a long flight over to England.
0: We talked about that. You get on the plane and Lane Johnson's not there.
1: I just say, like, Cam Hayward's on the flight
0: Cam
1: with
0: Jurgens
1: us.
0: And is not,
1: he was
0: yeah.
1: last week. You know,
0: right.
1: Like, this isn't a all summer to process situation either. You
0: and
1: know,
0: and
1: you're
0: your
1: not winning.
0: Superstar running back is out
1: Barkley,
0: hurt.
1: Devontae Smith.
0: And your number one wide receiver is hurt.
1: There's nobody to get the ball to. Yeah, I think they're in a really rough spot. And I love how Jacksonville's playing. And they're very used to this trip. I think they blow them out.
0: I do, too. And, you know, there's, I don't want to say vindication because that's too serious. But I've been saying for close to 2 years that I felt like Philly was in a volatile spot and couldn't explode. I'm never wrong, Matt. I'm just early. Okay? but I will also say.
1: It could be a down year.
0: It absolutely could.
1: Yeah.
0: I will say, though, they also. The Eagles have been pretty good over the years at kind of having that siege mentality thing of when everyone thought that they were about to implode.
1: They know how to win.
0: Now, the roster's not as talented right now as it was in these past 2-3 years.
1: Especially offensively.
0: Especially offensively.
1: As it stands today, yeah.
0: But, you know, their defensive line could still wreck a game.
1: Oh,
0: you know,
1: yeah.
0: Quinyon Mitchell and Cooper DeJean could still cause a couple turnovers.
1: Yes. I expected that defense to be like top three, and it's been, okay.
0: So this is just a spread that I would stay away from now that it's at 7.5. If you put a gun to my head, I would lay the points with Jacksonville.
1: Mm-hmm. I didn't love that it had that half. But I
0: can certainly see this being a blowout, and maybe this is kind of a cop-out for me. But I could also see that siege mentality, a lot of pride in that Eagles locker mm-hmm. room of, hey, we're not just going to roll over and die here.
1: Standalone game that the whole world's watching, and
0: yes.
1: You know it. You know.
0: And they end up dragging an ugly 20-16 victory or something like 17-13 mm-hmm. victory, just leaning on their defense. But I would go the opposite direction if you made me choose.
1: Mm-hmm.
0: In Green Bay, at Lambeau, one of the great historic rivalries in the National Football League. Maybe the power of Mike Ditka will compel the Bears on the road there against their greatest rival. Chicago, a 1.5-point favorite at Lambeau. I wonder how many times in the 21st century the Bears have been favored at Lambeau.
1: Wow.
0: I bet you could count them on one hand.
1: Probably never when Favre or Rodgers was on the field. Probably never.
0: Exactly right.
1: I still think the number's not low enough, or isn't big enough.
0: Yeah.
1: And I know that it's not going to be Caleb Williams.
0: I was
1: going
0: to say, he's not playing, right? I think they've ruled him out.
1: They're going to run the ball all over the Packers. I think Green Bay is very fortunate to be 2-2. I think the Bears dominate this game, too. There's some games I'm not much of a better, you know, like, but I like to see.

0: when I'm right and when I'm not. And I have to pick every game every week just for several outlets, including here. Sure. There's a lot of games I feel really strongly about this week. Like, this line seems goofy. And usually that's when things go wrong in the betting world.
1: That rat poison, that Vegas rat poison.
0: Yeah, yeah, yeah. And this is another one. I think both these games, I'm like, Jacksonville's going to blow them out. Bears are going to win big.
1: I'm not much of a better either. I have a sports betting account.
0: Mm-hmm.
1: I make,
0: I don't know. People ask me all the time what I think.
1: Maybe
0: and,
1: you know. A dozen bets a year. And you'll laugh, Matt. I think most people, this is the time when they're active with betting and gambling and stuff. Football season.
0: Yeah, yeah, yeah.
1: I'm a March Madness guy.
0: No, that makes sense, yeah.
1: Of the 10 or 12 sports bets that I make a year, I bet you 8 or 9 of them are March Madness. Because that's, I can sit back, I can enjoy it, it's not work.
0: It's not work at all.
1: You know,
0: yeah, it's total leisure.
1: Total leisure, and it's just, I think, the greatest individual tournament in all of sports. Every week, though, my buddies will text me on, like, Sunday morning, like, group chat with my friends and be like, all right, Wes, give us some picks.
0: Mm-hmm.
1: And I usually give them 3, and I've done pretty well so far. I've gone 2-1, I think, every single week. So, not blowing the doors off, but I'm making my buddies money. This week, though, there's some weird ones that seem, like, too good to be true.
0: There's a couple that I'm, like, jumping at. Like, this is, I'm hitting this hard, but who knows?
1: This might be another one, Matt. I'm with you, though. I think Chicago is just too much on offense now.
0: I think they're a much better team.
1: For the Packers to keep up with. If Micah Parsons was back and healthy and that stuff, maybe it's a different conversation, but I just don't think the Packers' offense is going to be able to score enough to win this game.
0: From a Green Bay perspective, I worry that when Parsons is back, their season might already be shot.
1: Might be.
0: I mean, they're grabbing any offensive lineman they can off the ground, off the scrap heap. They can't run the ball at all.
1: Matt, this might be another one of those is it too good to be true type lines. Houston in Nashville to take on the Tennessee Titans. Who would have thought before the season started both of these teams would be 0-4? The Texans are a 7-point road dog.
0: How many 0-4 teams on the road are a 7-point favorite?
1: Or sorry, 7-point favorite. That's what I said, 7-point road dog.
0: Yeah, yeah,
1: sorry.
0: But, right.
1: In NFL history, they might be like the only one.
0: How often does that happen? Like once a year, maybe?
1: They might be the only one.
0: They're never not even close to once a year. What am I talking about? And I still would take Houston. I just think that...
1: I'd like to get this at 6.5 if possible, but I would take Houston.
0: I don't know
1: Houston.
0: If they're capable of beating anyone by 7, but I do think two games... Sean Payton sounds like he's really grabbing a hold of the offensive play calling. And D'Amico Ryans is really grabbing a hold of the defensive play calling for Houston. And I think that matters.
1: I just think
0: there'll be a lot less errors. And we'll look at, like, Hunter and Anderson and all these studs they have. And I think they'll be studly.
1: Cheapest get-in price of the weekend there at Nissan Stadium in Nashville. $32 can get you a ticket. By the way, Lambeau.
0: Is London the most?
1: London is the most, but I kind of...
0: Yeah, I guess we
1: because that's just such a unique one-off.
0: Right.
1: Not one-off anymore, but it's a tourist event for a different country.
0: Yes, people bought those tickets way ahead.
1: Yes. Lambeau, Packers-Bears.
0: Oh, that makes sense.
1: $301 to get you into Lambeau on Sunday. Matt, another one of these, is this too good to be true type lines. The Bengals are in Miami to face the Dolphins, and they're a 6.5-point favorite.
0: This one for me is I think it's Miami.
1: Really?
0: I think Miami's hard to play against. I think it's hard to play at.
1: I will say it's supposed to be one of those. It's supposed to be hot, sunny, and in the 90s.
0: Yes. And I don't think Miami's talented at all, but they're playing hard, and they got a lot of young guys with a lot to prove. And I don't think Higgins or Chase is going to play. I don't think the Bengals are going to lose, but I'm definitely taking points in this one. That's another one's jumping out to me. I think you were kind of feeling the other way.
1: I was kind of feeling the other way because I'm like, Cincinnati will just go in there. They'll win by a touchdown.
0: Yeah,
1: but I guess you're right.
0: Man.
1: I'm not thinking about their two biggest weapons on offense, both.
0: If they're just baking in the sun
1: and
0: on that sideline.
1: You got to stand on the sideline.
0: Right.
1: Not in the shade. And
0: yeah, I think Miami can keep it close.
1: Interesting. I'd probably still lay the points with Cincinnati at 6.5.
0: I'd love to see it hit 7.
1: If it's 7,
0: yeah,
1: then a different story. Matt, another very intriguing game this weekend means a lot for both teams early in the season. The Patriots at Gillette Stadium in Foxborough host the 3-1 Las Vegas Raiders. New England, a 3.5-point favorite.
0: It's another one I feel strong about.
1: Taking the points?
0: Raiders. I hate it's a 1 o'clock game on the road for a young team that probably hasn't done that collectively very much. And I think Drake May's back to being Drake May, but I still think the people around him aren't very good, you know, especially on offense. I don't know if Gonzalez is playing.
1: If this is 2.5, I'd lay him with the Patriots all day.
0: I'm definitely taking
1: the
0: 3 points.
1: 3.5, I'm taking the points with the Raiders.
0: I think the Raiders have a very good chance to win this game.
1: I think they'll keep it close and maybe even win it. I'm with you. in New Orleans.

0: Orleans. I don't think anyone saw this coming. A 4-0 Vikings team against a 1-3 Saints team. This one means a lot for the Saints.
1: And yeah, it could get ugly quick.
0: Keeping pace in the division.
1: It could get late early for the Saints.
0: It sure could. The Vikings are 2.5-point road favorites.
1: This one I don't feel strong about because sometimes we've talked about this. Sometimes I just look at teams. I'm like, that Vikings seems good, but they're not a 5-0 team. You know, like they're and their
0: that
1: quarterback
0: Saints team might not be as good as I thought they were, but they're not a 1-4 team.
1: They a 1-4 team, you know, right? In tough place to play, but I'm sure Flores will throw a lot at them, and the offense isn't blocking anybody right now. I guess I'll take the Vikes, but this one I don't feel super strong about.
0: This is one of the ones that I would not want to touch in terms of actually investing my cheddar on.
1: Mm-hmm.
0: I think I'll take New Orleans plus 2.5 at home.
1: Okay. Totally get it.
0: Desperate, desperate team at home. Kind
1: I'm not
0: of
1: sure if Jefferson's playing or not.
0: I think he's...
1: Is he from Louisiana? I mean, it just dawned on me. He's an LSU guy. I have no idea.
0: Good question.
1: Yeah, I don't know.
0: That's a good question.
1: Is that a homecoming for
0: we
1: him?
0: Can find
1: I mean,
0: this out
1: in some
0: real
1: ways
0: quick. He is from St. Rose, Louisiana.
1: Yeah, okay.
0: Tell you what. They breed some good ones down there in Louisiana for sure. In East Rutherford, New Jersey, MetLife Stadium, the 1-3 Jets host the 3-1 Browns. One of these teams is going to be feeling really good about themselves when they leave.
1: Yeah.
0: If you're the Jets, it's like, hey, we just beat a team that started strong. We're 2-3. We're still hanging around. If you're the Browns, you're 4-1. And holy cow, look at us. The Jets, a 2.5-point favorite at home.
1: I'm taking the Browns. I think they're better. I mean, I think their defense is the best of the four units. Kind of starting to buy in that Watson's good enough to beat teams like the Jets. You know what I mean? Jets hang around, but and they're at home. I just think Cleveland's better, but I also look at it like the Browns aren't a 4-1 team,
0: right?
1: But they might end up being on Monday.
0: So Matt, let me ask you this. To me, you know, kind of thinking about this game, I thought, man, I could see this going a lot of different ways, but the Browns are the ones with the substantial rest advantage.
1: Oh, that too. Yeah.
0: I wonder, though, could that be a double-edged sword for Cleveland? Because, you know, Todd Monken gave those guys off for 4 days after the Steelers win. They didn't have to report back to the facility until Tuesday. They were off Friday. They were off Saturday. They were off Sunday. They were off Monday.
1: Yeah.
0: I'm sure plenty of those guys got out of town.
1: Oh, yeah. Went home,
0: went to their college campus, took their significant other or their kids and went to
1: a little getaway.
0: Cancun for a weekend.
1: Or maybe got in trouble or whatever, you know.
0: As we have outlined, and I know this is more of a fan thing than a team thing, but that's the Super Bowl for the Browns every year.
1: It could be a letdown.
0: Is there a threat of we took the foot off the gas during this rest period and we have a little bit of a slow start and a letdown? I think maybe.
1: For a really young team like that?
0: I've talked myself into it. I'm taking the Jets.
1: Okay.
0: I'm laying the points.
1: I think that's a pretty strong point. You start smelling yourself a little bit and be like, I don't stink.
0: Because I was like, you know what? The difference in this one for me is going to be that rest for Cleveland. But I'm like, did they rest a little too much?
1: Yeah.
0: You know, the Steelers have been sitting up in their chair for those days, paying attention.
1: Oh, yeah. And
0: everything around us is being scrutinized. And the Browns are like, brother, we're 3-1. We
1: house
0: just beat
1: money.
0: The Steelers. We are the most popular team in town.
1: Yeah.
0: The Guardians are in the playoffs, in the MLB playoffs, and they're talking about us.
1: We got it all figured out.
0: I'm laying the points with the Jets. I think the Browns might have smelled themselves a little too much over this long break. In our nation's capital, not really Landover, Maryland, but a couple of years from now, I'll be able to say that, and it'll actually be true. The Commanders host the Giants. Matt, this is one of those.
1: This actually matters a lot in that division.
0: Matters a lot in that division all of a sudden. Jaden Daniels is back, which is important to note. Yeah. Washington's a 4.5-point favorite.
1: I know.
0: That might be the biggest rat poison.
1: Winston still stinks, too.
0: And don't get me wrong.
1: They're in first place even if they lose this game. That's the state of that division. Like, I keep thinking about
0: That's
1: Dallas.
0: The state of that division.
1: Dallas should be winning this division.
0: Dallas should run away with this division.
1: And if I'm Jerry Jones and looking at him in the box last night, he feels it. I mean, like, we should be dominating this division right now, and you lose to the Bucs at home on a short week with a backup quarterback?
0: Yep.
1: I'm taking the points.
0: I am 1,000% taking the points.
1: Yeah. That's a big number.
0: It's a huge number.
1: And I do think Daniels is going to play.
0: And I understand that's a big emotional lift and just a talented
1: player. He's a good player.
0: A good player.
1: Especially over the third string.
0: I know some people are selling their Daniels stock. If he can stay healthy, I'm a believer. That's a big number, though, between what should be a close, low-scoring game.
1: I think they're equal, yeah.
0: And
1: I think that should be a pick 'em.
0: That game's supposed to have some rain and some nasty weather, too. I will take

0: the 4.5 with the Giants all day.
1: All day. Rain might help them, too. They're physical, ground-and-pound, heavy guys, you know.
0: Matt, in Los Angeles, the 0-4 Chargers, just like we all saw coming, host the 2-2 Denver Broncos. Broncos, a 3.5-point road favorite.
1: I bet this whole place is either angry Chargers fans or orange. I mean, the Chargers fans are going to be there or not going to be their friends.
0: There'll be a lot of orange there.
1: I think both their tackles are out. I think McConkey's out. I don't know if Derwin's playing this week. I love the Peyton's taking back over. I'm definitely taking Denver on this one.
0: This to me is pretty easy. Maybe if it was like 4.5 or 5.5, I'd think about the points. But everything you just said, I think is spot on. And it's not just late, early for the Chargers.
1: I think it's over.
0: Cinderella's glass slipper has fallen off, and their carriage has turned back into a pumpkin. And it's going to be a pseudo road game for them at home, which I think when you're an 0-4 team and you run out and you see orange everywhere, you got to be human, and that's got to be demoralizing.
1: We don't need to do it now, but we laid out on our podcast earlier who the starting five linemen for the Chargers are, most of whom no one would have heard of.
0: I bet it's not great.
1: No.
0: Man.
1: Things are getting worse there. I bet Khalil Mack gets traded. I mean, I think, yeah.
0: Tell you what, though, for them, it could set up nicely to draft one Jeremiah Smith if they end up holding on to a Justin Herbert. Matt, in Arizona, the Lions are on the road at State Farm Stadium. Detroit, a 5.5-point favorite against the Cardinals on the road. That's a chunkier number.
1: That's a big over-under, I think, too.
0: It is, 54.5.
1: Both those teams are always high scoring.
0: Both of those teams can score, and both of those teams don't really play a lot of defense. No.
1: I don't feel strong about it, but I'll take the Lions.
0: I'm going to lay the points with the Lions, too. I think they'll have enough juice to win by at least a touchdown
1: or so.
0: And it's obviously not a difficult place to play. I'd imagine there'll be a lot of blue in that stadium.
1: Yeah, probably.
0: Matt, what might be the game of the weekend? The Seahawks host the Niners. 3-1 against 4-0. A classic divisional rivalry clash in Seattle. The Hawks, a 3-point home favorite.
1: Which I totally get. But I think the Niners are playing better than Seattle right now.
0: I do too.
1: Yeah. I'm taking the points, and I think I might take the Niners to win straight up. They've played there a ton. I don't think that phases that team all that much going to Seattle. I don't feel great about it. I mean, their offense is the best in the league by a wide margin, but their defense has been really good, too. Warner and Bosa and all those guys. I think they might have a better roster.
0: They might have a more complete roster.
1: Yeah.
0: Absolutely. I think I'm going to lay the points with Seattle, though.
1: Okay.
0: I realize that the Niners opened the season against the Rams, but there was no Aaron Donald. Miles Garrett was injured. I realize that they just played...
1: The Rams were a shell of himself in that Australia game.
0: I realize that they just played the Broncos, but the Broncos' defense has not been up the snuff of what we thought it was going to be this year. I don't think the Niners... I know they are firing on full cylinders, all cylinders on offense. I don't think they've seen a defense like this in Seattle, though.
1: I agree. I said that on the show earlier. Like, I don't think they're going to score 30. You know, like, I'm not sure I'm starting Brock Purdy this week in fantasy, like, the no-brainer.
0: I wish that was 2.5 Seattle instead of 3, because I could see Seattle by a field goal, but I'm going to lay the points with the home
1: team.
0: I
1: can't imagine either team getting blown out, so I'm definitely taking points.
0: I like your logic there. This is the second most expensive get-in price for these stateside games. You got to play close to $300 just to get in and get a nosebleed seat, and it is supposed to be good weather, 60 degrees and sunny there in Seattle for what is a game, Matt, that... Mike Pursuta, Charlie Batch, and I will have on in the booth when they're doing the post game show. I'll tell you that for sure. Sunday night football. This one didn't look intriguing when the schedule came out, but it really does now with the way the Atlanta Falcons have been playing.
1: And I don't think Lamar's going to play.
0: It's a battle of the Dirty Birds and the Rat Birds. The caw, caw, caw, caw down there at Mercedes-Benz Stadium. As I always tell you, my second favorite stadium in the National Football League. Speaking to Lamar not playing and how well the Falcons have looked the last 2 weeks. Who saw this coming? Atlanta's a 3.5-point favorite against the Ravens.
1: I mean, if you told us that after week one or two, we'd be like no way.
0: What are you smoking, man?
1: Yeah, is the whole Ravens team banged up, you know?
0: did they travel with just the practice squad? Or
1: both these teams are going to run the ball like crazy. This game's going to be over early. I think I'm buying in on Atlanta, though.
0: 3.5's a number, though.
1: It's over three.
0: It's 3.5. It's another one that I would just stay away from.
1: I'll take the points. I mean, I can't imagine Baltimore losing by more than three. I'm definitely staying away from
0: it. Same, but I'm staying away from it.
1: There's a good chance the Ravens.

0: Ravens lose, though, just from a Steeler perspective, not picking games, that'd be great.
1: I really like the over in that. The over's only 43.5.
0: I bet it's low, yeah.
1: I like the over. Matt, that'll do it for the Sunday slate. Of course, there's a very intriguing game Monday night between the Rams and the Bills, but we'll talk more about that on Monday. Dude, some rat poison lines, man. Oh, you know what? Guess what just happened in real time? The Cincinnati number just moved from 6.5 to 7.
0: Really?
1: That means people have been
0: hitting. I took it at 6.5.
1: That means people have been hitting the Bengals.
0: Yeah, yeah, yeah. Well, maybe they think Chase or Higgins is playing. I assumed they weren't.
1: That number just moved in real time.
0: Huh. And that's a big move. Seven. That's not from 6 to 6.5. That's going to 7.
1: So I don't know which one of these lines I like the most this weekend.
0: I have 4 or 5.
1: Giants plus 4.5 might be my favorite bet of the weekend. I'm trying to think of which ones I'm going to send to my boys Sunday morning. Okay. Giants plus 4.5 might lead off the list. Might lead off the list. But there's some really intriguing games for a lot of different reasons on Sunday. And I'm looking forward to watching it all play out. The most important one, though, of course, takes place on the North Shore Sunday, 1 o'clock, Acrisure Stadium, between the Steelers and the Colts. Before we get out of here on the other side, Matt and I will tell you how we think that one plays out. Wes Schuler, Matt Williamson, final segment of the week ahead. It is The Drive on Steelers Nation Radio on the Steelers Audio Network.
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5: I often ask myself and even ask guys that I play with about the Steeler type player. Did we draft those type players, or would they come into the environment and become immersed in an environment and it becomes a part of them? I don't know which one it was, but I think that the fact that we blended so well together as a team, that we went through some difficult times as a team, helped us. You know, people look at those years that we won the Super Bowls over that 6 or 7 year span, they think everything was all rosy, but we had issues. We were just tight enough, close enough to get through that. We had the leadership and on the field and within the coaching staff to get over things like that, to get through those difficult situations. When you play, you don't think about history. You think about today. And what you got to do today. You don't think about what's going to happen after you're gone, how this team is going to be looked at, or how you're going to be looked at years from now. You think about today and doing the job you have to do today and being the best you could possibly be today. I was drafted in the fourth round, and I got a phone call, I think from Myron Cope, and to tell me I'd been drafted by the Steelers. And Myron asked me a few questions, and that was it. I mean, that was, I hung the phone up, and I called my mom and told her I'd been drafted. Looking back on it, kind of comical that it would be Myron Cope that gave me a call.
6: And right down the middle of the field went John Stallworth.
5: 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Those are the times that when I think back over 14 years in Pittsburgh, those are things that readily come to mind.
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0: Steelers, Colts, Sunday, 1 o'clock, right here on the North Shore, of course, at Acrisure Stadium. Matt, I said it in the opening segment of the show when we were kind of doing the traditional scene setter. I'm going to say it again. There is a big difference between 3-2 and 2-3. Just how it feels on the surface perspective-wise,
1: yeah,
0: and what it means for a playoff race and all those things.
1: And we just know how our fans and listeners would be. I mean, back-to-back losses of the Colts and Browns is not going to settle well.
0: You know? I mean, it's the nature of being a fan. I told this to you guys. Saturday night, WVU lost a shootout against Iowa State, 45-42. Fell to 3-2, the Mountaineers are now. I'm demolished. You know what I mean?
1: No, like, I'm sure. I knew it hit you hard. Yeah.
0: If we win that game and we're 4-1, I'm like, we're 4-1.
1: We're flying.
0: We're way ahead of schedule.

0: schedule. We only won four games last year. We've already won four of our first five.
1: That's a different feeling than 3-2 versus 2-3. I mean, 4-1's like, oh, baby.
0: Oh, baby. We're right where we want to be. You win next week, get to 5-1. You're probably ranked. You're right in the thick of the conference race. These early season games, it's just you win and you feel like you're on top of the world and everything is ahead of you. You lose and it's like, oh, my God, who are we picking in the top 10 in April?
1: Yeah.
0: This is a big one for both of these teams.
1: Whose turn to go first?
0: I think it's yours, right?
1: All right, I'll do it.
0: I don't know. TV, who's going first? Tell us.
1: I think it's my turn.
0: I think it is, too. I'm pretty sure I went first last week.
1: I have the Steelers winning.
0: Steelers are 3-point favorites, by the way.
1: Okay. And I feel pretty confident that they'll win. I think we went through the matchups. I know we don't have a ton of time in this segment. Just rewind. But, I mean, a lot of the matchups do favor Pittsburgh. I originally picked them to win 20-10. Weather might make me think 17-10. But in that neighborhood, I'm going to stick with 20-10 because when I officially did my pick, that's what I picked.
0: So you're coming in way under the over-under, which is 43.5.
1: Ooh, yeah. I don't think these are high-flying offense.
0: If we do get to Sunday and the weather is what it could be potentially, I wonder if that comes down to 41.5 or 40.5. Mm-hmm.
1: I wasn't aware of the over-under. I knew they were field goal-ish favorites.
0: Bigger number than I thought it would be. But you know what, Matt? I think when you look at the struggles that these defenses have had.
1: Yeah, Colts allow a lot of points.
0: It's not the highest flying offenses, but the Colts did just score 30 last week. It's not the highest flying of offenses, but the Steelers have scored 27 in back-to-back weeks.
1: True.
0: I'm going Steelers as well, Matt. I know that we've got some listeners that are like, can you guys just pick against the Steelers every week? Because when you pick against them, they win. And when you pick them, they lose. I'm going Steelers 24-20.
1: Okay. I can see that.
0: Yeah. And I think it could be a little more comfortable than that score looks.
1: Mm-hmm.
0: But I'm going Steelers 24-20. I don't know if it'll be pretty. It might even be a game where you're down at halftime and you have to come back and win. And you kind of decisively take control in the second half. But I do think the Steelers get it done. I think this is an opponent they've had a lot of success against, and I know it's a new coaching staff and a lot of moving parts, but sometimes there's just some of that weird history that permeates. I like the Steelers to bounce back something that organizationally they've done very well in these spots in recent history.
1: I have a feeling on Monday we're going to be talking about the Steelers' defensive front in a positive manner.
0: I hope that's the case.
1: Yeah.
0: I think the
1: backbone of this team right now, and I bet they step up.
0: I think on Monday we're going to be talking about the Steelers' offensive line taking another step forward.
1: That'd be great, too.
0: But that will do it for us this week. A big thanks to Missy Matthews for joining us today. She's got fashion show tonight, Pitt-UNC Saturday, Steelers-Colts on Sunday. She was still kind enough to find the time for us today. We appreciate her, as always. And a big shout-out to Mr. TV, Tyler V., the intrepid video producer of this program. For Matt Williamson, I'm Wes Shuler. Have a great weekend, everybody. And you already know the drill. Win, lose, or draw. We'll be back to break it all down with you on Monday. As always, you know where to find us. 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
10: So much of what we've talked about throughout the season so far is trying to figure out what the Steelers do well as a team this year. What is the identity on the offensive side of the ball? What can they hang their hat on when it comes to the defensive side of the ball? But I know one thing that logo does well throughout its entire history, and that's beat the Indianapolis Colts. And I know that this is a new year with new pieces for both teams, and it's kind of foolish to look back on history and call upon that as far as what this current matchup's going to look like. But you can't ignore the fact that a team is 28-8

0: against this other team in their franchise's histories. Two franchises that have been around forever in this league have had plenty of matchups against each other. And the Steelers are 9-2 in their last 11 games against the Indianapolis Colts. Again, this doesn't really mean much as far as this current matchup, Vince, but those are trends that I feel good about having on our side.
1: No, without a doubt. I think we always handled them pretty well, man. We always matched up against them. It's always been really good games. They just kind of swing out in our favor. And although this is a new scheme, this is a new team and a new coaching staff, but I think they're going to have similar results.
0: You've never lost against the Colts in your career. You were 6-0 as a Steeler against Indy. Indy hasn't even won in Pittsburgh since 2008. So it's been a long time, getting close to 20 years since the Colts have been able to come in here and win. And those Colts had, you know, Peyton Manning and Reggie Wayne, and they were balling out against everybody. That was a tough out, whether they were at home or on the road. Steelers are 5-0 against the Colts in the playoffs in their team history. 3-0 as Indianapolis, 2-0 going all the way back to the 70s when they were Baltimore. It's just one of those things where one team has the other team's number, and that has just continued to be the case for 70s, 80s, 90s, 2000s, 2010s. Every era, this remains the same. The Colts have only won two straight games against the Steelers twice, in the 70s and then 2023 and 2024, but our quarterback situation was a little in the flux then. So we get a pass.
1: Man, I don't, and it always felt like that too. Like, I don't think I've ever even struggled in any of those games. I can't remember any
0: great
1: of,
0: game. Yeah.
1: I can't even remember any of those games ever being close at all.
0: Yeah, I know. And some of them were like, you put up 50 points against them.
1: Yeah.
0: Like, some insane stuff. AB was jumping on field goal posts in the middle of that game after returning punts to the house. It's always been such a favorable matchup. And that is the case this year, because I'm looking at this Colts roster for 2026, Vince, and I got two spots, just two, that I can say they definitively are better than the Steelers at. One is the running back position, and there's no blame to go there with Jaylen Warren. Jonathan Taylor's better than maybe every back but four or five in this league. I mean, he's in the conversation as far as those elite backs are concerned. And then the interior of the Colts offensive line. I think it's more established than the Steelers. It's got a dude with Quentin Nelson on there that's all pro, maybe going to be in the Hall of Fame one day. It's not leaps and bounds better than the Steelers' interior, but I would take the Colts' interior over the Steelers. Offensive line as a whole, you know, I don't know if I would go Colts or Steelers. Probably lean a little bit towards the Colts. So we'll just call it those two areas. But other than that, Vince, like, I got nothing else that they are better than the Steelers at. Even at corner, with Sauce Gardner being better than any individual out there at that position, their secondary is bad, too. Like, it's not just an easy decision that you could say, yeah, they're better. They give up, as you pointed out yesterday, a ton of explosives in the passing game. So they're not a good football team. I feel comfortable saying that. I'm ready to put myself on the line there, Vince. Colts, not good. Beat them.
1: Yeah, we've been saying this entire week, man. This matchup is custom made for the Steelers. Looking at the roster, I don't think they have any true threats offensively or defensively that can really intimidate you or something that's going to keep you up at night. I mean, Quentin Nelson is an amazing guard. Jonathan Taylor's pretty good, too. But I don't think they have enough to really scare you. And then with their travel situation, having to come to Pittsburgh after just leaving across seas, I just think it's going to put a lot of stress on them. And we also know how well the Steelers respond after, you know, just getting beat down in Cleveland. Based on what they've been able to do this year, those bounce back games that they've had, they've performed really, really well in. So I anticipate them to be able to do that again. But I don't know, man. This is a gotta have it game too. Like, it's a big game because we gotta have it, but I think it's a very winnable game, and it's in favor of the Steelers. But don't think this is a small game. This is a ginormous. This is a huge game.
0: You got to have it. And I have a lot of faith that they will have it, because the last time we were in a got to have it spot, we were flying a little blind as far as how this coaching staff was going to get this team to respond to what went down in New England. How will that bounce back be achieved that we saw Mike Tomlin do through his entire tenure of his career and make sure that losses didn't compound on themselves? Well, that was a much stiffer test opponent-wise in Cincinnati. It made you feel a little bit more doomy and gloomy when it came to the outlook of that game. But the Steelers, they rose up like they have for their entirety of their franchise's history, got a big win in a gotta-have-it moment. So that gives me a lot of faith that now that they're facing another gotta-have-it moment, seeing this coaching staff get the most out of this team to get a big win, against a better opponent.

0: last time in Cincinnati. They'll definitely do it. I have that kind of confidence on Sunday against the Indianapolis Colts. And the rest thing, I don't think can be harped on enough. I feel like we've mentioned that to open the show the past 3 days now, but people need to understand how big a deal a team coming back from London and having to go on the road is, and then combined with the Steelers having last weekend off. That's an advantage even if the Colts were in Indy last week and had to come to Pittsburgh. You add the fact that they were hopping across the pond to London and back, it's a massive, massive thing in the Steelers' favor.
1: For sure. And then we think about the preparation that goes into that, right? Like the ability to sit back and self-scout, figure out what they got to do, you know, get rid of some of those warts that they had, like Mike McCarthy said, clean house a little bit. And also catching some guys up to speed with Dean being out. We got to have Dele Every step up. He has to get more reps. He has to get more mental reps, spend more time with his coach that allows him to get more comfortable with the scheme. He can kind of absorb some more information, study a little bit more, give him more time to kind of get up to speed on what he's going to have to be faced with. Bringing in the veteran corner, he's going to have to come up to speed too. So just giving him amount of time for those guys to be able to learn the new, not the new system for Dalen, but just learn what they have to do and how their roles are going to evolve. That's going to be huge too. Like the amount of preparation time combined with the rest that we're going to get, and then the lack of preparation time that the Colts have, minus the rest that they're going to get. It's just all signs are pointing to Steelers winning this game in dominant fashion.
0: And if you want to see kind of the blueprint to winning this game, all you have to do is look back at last year's game against Indianapolis at Acrisure Stadium. The Colts came in, if you remember, with just one loss on the season. They were 7-1. Steelers were 4-3. It was kind of a similar spot, right, for Pittsburgh. It was a huge game. Things aren't feeling great. The vibes are a little shaky. 4-3 record. Don't want to drop down to 500, especially at this point in the season. Here comes Indy, which is lighting up the offensive side of the ball on the AFC side of the league. MVP candidate Daniel Jones, first place Colts. And the Steelers just completely dominated them on the defensive side of the ball. And it started, Vince, with holding Jonathan Taylor to just 45 yards on 14 carries. That forced Daniel Jones to throw the ball 50 times. He turned it over 3 times. Yeah. The Steelers sacked him 5 times. It's how you beat the Colts. You take him out of Jonathan Taylor. If Daniel Jones has to throw the ball 45 times, I love my odds playing Indianapolis.
1: Yeah, you just detailed it out perfectly, Tom. That's exactly what they're going to have to do this week. And it's going to look very similar to what we did last year. I mean, the game plan is simple. Just stop Jonathan Taylor from being able to beat up on you and being in manageable third down situations with Danny Dimes, become a dual threat option that he can actually convert on short and immediate stuff, which you know he loves, because the number one receiving target on their team is Tyler Warren, and he's been feasting underneath, so we can't allow him to get going, and you can't let him be in those manageable third down situations, but that becomes a viable option. So we got to win first and second down. We got to make Daniel Jones drop back into one-dimensional passing situations where it's long and they actually have to sit back and expose that offensive line, who we've said is kind of weak at the tackles position. And it also plays in our favor, too, because we have these edge rushers that you know after the performance and the scrutiny they've been under, they are starving to get sacks again. They're ready to get back going. You know, these guys listen to the media. They like to say that they don't, but they understand what's going on. They feel that pressure. They understand that they're a top-rated defense, and they've been underperforming these last couple weeks, and they're ready to get back at it.
0: And getting back at it is stopping Jonathan Taylor. And the game plan, yes, is a very simple one. Executing that is going to be a lot harder. No Derek Harmon for the Steelers. What does that mean? How do they go about that? Does Gabe Rubio get a hat and jump right into the rotation? Or Ajobidi, does he get a hat and jump right into the rotation? I would prefer to kind of get a little uncomfortable if you're Patrick Graham, if you're Mike McCarthy. Lose the rotation a bit, not completely, but a bit, and lean on Cam Hayward a little bit more in this football game. He's got a great matchup history with Quentin Nelson, who is a monster against most defensive tackles in this league. But for some reason, Cam's got his number, has had great success against him. I don't think that it's something that has to be a permanent thing moving forward for the rest of the season. Like, you go to Tampa, their running threat's not as bad as Jonathan Taylor. You'd be fine with maybe getting more of that rotation back in and keeping Cam on the shelf some more. But this week, you might need to dip him into the lineup a little bit more. You know, if you want to talk rotations, hockey, you know, sometimes Crosby has to skate on the fourth line and the first line. You know, desperate times sometimes call for desperate measures. Maybe that's what Cam has to do in this case.
1: Cam definitely has to just play more in general.

0: I don't know if
1: you
0: they
1: think
0: can
1: move it forward.
0: I
1: too.
0: Think move it. I mean, eventually, yes. I understand the rotation and the benefit of having him fresh in the second half part of the season. He's an older man. They want to take some of the miles off of his legs, which is cool. I'm completely okay with
2: what
0: that.
2: What if the miles are good? Like, what if it helps him?
0: I don't know if it helps him. I just think it helps the team. Like, can he handle it? Sure. Like, should we try to hold on to him because he's going to play five more years? No. Like, we're not talking, we don't do this for Aaron Rodgers. Like, we don't say, hey, we need to take Aaron out in the fourth quarter. Or we need to.
2: We're just going
0: to
2: run all the time.
0: Or we're just going to run the ball more because, no, we don't do this. We don't have this type of governor on him. And I know defensive line is different than quarterback for sure. But still, we have no qualms about asking Aaron Rodgers to rip the ball 45 times. We don't ever talk about the durability of his arm. And I think Cam Herbert is an all-pro level professional. And at some point, you're going to have to take the bubble wrap off if you want to win games. Like, he's that dominant. Like, you don't have Harmon right now. I'm not saying that Sebastian Joseph Day and Y.A. Brad Black and all these other guys are not good players. They are. They're not Cam Hayward. They're nowhere near Cam Hayward.
2: He's now your best defensive lineman once again and your best run-stuffing defensive lineman. That was what Derek Harmon was doing before he got hurt, and that's a good thing that Cam was kind of able to slide back into that second.
0: Is he not
2: role.
0: Your best pass defending defensive lineman as well?
2: True.
0: Like, what are we like? I mean,
2: true.
0: I mean, Calvin Bidden has more pass rush ability because he's younger and more explosive, but Cam Hayward's strength, power, and his ability to swat down passes make him elite in
2: true.
0: The pass game.
2: I was just speaking more from this matchup of Jonathan Taylor. Oh, like, he is for sure your best run stopping defensive lineman now. There's no question about it. And that's something that Benton just hasn't done well in his career. But Benton has rushed the passer well at times in his career. I know Benton has to step up in the run-stopping capability with Harmon's absence. It can't be all on Cam Hayward's shoulders, but maybe putting a lot of it on his shoulders, especially for this game, can relieve a little bit of pressure off of Benton too, and he can get after Daniel Jones and have some good pass rush.
0: Side note, I seen an interesting graph on Twitter that said that Keanu Benton is the most double-teamed
2: more than anyone. I saw that
0: defensive
2: too.
0: Lineman in the league.
2: What do you make of that?
0: I think that he is really, really good in one-on-one pass rush situations, and he's really, really bad against double teams in the running game. So teams are being like, hey, I mean, why would we let him dominate
2: what he's good at when we have a real easy way to neutralize him.
0: Yeah, that's what I think. I think that is the nature of the business, and he's going to have to get really, really good at beating double teams because he's that dominant of a player. And it's perfectly reasonable to ask a person to dominate in that capacity. That's what I think.
2: It's a sign of respect, right?
0: That is the biggest thing that Mike T used to try to tell us and to get us to understand was that as you start developing a resume in this league, people are going to start devising a plan to beat you. And he used to tell Ben Roethlisberger this in front of everybody. He's like, Big Ben, the entire AFC North is building their defenses to combat you. Like, you're the big dog in the AFC and you're the quarterback. And then Ben Kryptonite was two man. He was struggling beating two man. And Mike Tomlin put a clip up one time. And he was like, hey, you know who faces more two man than Ben Roethlisberger? Nobody. So guess what you're going to have to do? You're going to have to learn how to beat two man. That's what you're going to get. So, yeah, Keanu, you're getting double teamed because you're a nightmare in one-on-one pass rush situation. So guess what you're going to have to do? Get good at facing double teams.
2: If you can learn how to hit that curveball, all of a sudden superstardom could be knocking on your door.
0: It's right there for you. So I think that it was an interesting graph. I wanted to bring it up because of the criticism that I had laid before him earlier in the week. But still, that doesn't give him that's not a scapegoat for him.
2: No, but it is a sign of respect around the league.
0: For sure.
2: It definitely shows that there are a lot of effort in those defensive coordinating rooms, in the defensive staff rooms, week to week, towards Keanu Benton and what they're going to do against him. That's definitely what that shows.
0: For sure. Like, he's a problem. He's a good player, but, you know, acknowledging those things and being able to move forward. How many times do you think people try to isolate and get rid of TJ and stop TJ and Cam Hayward from wrecking games?
2: Constantly. The thing you said about Ben Roethlisberger probably applies to them through the AFC North, through the years that they've been in it. Offensive linemen. Tight ends, guys that can stay in and chip, all that geared towards stopping TJ Watt twice a year. And Garrett, if you're on the Ravens, you know what I mean? Like, it's all about building against your division. So, yeah, I mean, Keanu Benton, sign of respect. But, and also, again, like I said, if you learn to combat that, you're going to be a real problem for the rest of the league. Like, if you start to beat the double teams, get a little more stout in the run game, that's when you are on the field 24/7 and are one of the premier players for this team. And, you know, earn the contract that the Steelers think you are going to earn. They gave you a contract for what they think you're going to do.

you start beating those double teams, you're gonna do a lot of great things. And it's got to come this week, not with, you know, overwhelming consistency, like a eureka moment, like, I know how to do this now, it's easy for me. But you have to be better this week if you're him, all of the defensive

0: who better? Like, if somebody's saying that my strength versus your strength, it's all just a matter of confidence and execution, right? Like, knowing that somebody's going to come into your house and they're saying our commitment to the running game is bigger than your commitment to stopping the run. You know exactly how we get down. You know how we do business. We're not changing our business model. We're actually going to walk in here and take over your venue with dominating run force because you guys don't tackle well. That's a challenge I'm looking forward to. Like, if I'm in that front seven, I'm licking my chops. I'm like, oh, man, great. This is a great bounce back week for me, man. I get to quiet all of the haters. I get to quiet all the naysayers. And I get to do it in dramatic fashion because we know that their commitment to the running game is extremely high.
1: So you stop that running game. You force Daniel Jones to have to pass the football. You got to get after him. Five sacks last year, like I said. Tons of pressure. Forced him into three interceptions. You have got to find that part of your game again. You have got to get pressure on quarterbacks. And the counter that the Colts will throw at you if they can't run the ball is getting the ball out quick and short, and that's what they like to do anyway in their passing game. So you have got to tackle the catch this week. There's no excuse about it. You give up a 5-yard catch, I'm cool with that as long as it stays at a 5-yard catch. Physicality, make that a theme throughout this football game and make sure that all of that underneath stuff stays underneath stuff. A lot of short things. Make the Colts have to methodically move the ball down the field because Daniel Jones will make a mistake if you give him enough opportunities to do so.
0: Yeah, he will. And we got to turn it into a pinata party without the blindfold on. Like, that's what it has to look like. Like, that's what I try to tell people. Like, make them one-dimensional. Let these high-pay edge rushers really get after them. Get them back on track. Show everybody that this defense can be stout, that we are this legendary defense. Go out there, earn your keep, guys. We know that you're capable of doing it. Let's get back on track. It's a great week for a bounce back week, and I believe in you guys.
1: And as far as the tackling is concerned, you inside backers, take last week's performance personally. Take what you saw on film last week personally. You know, go out there, and if you're Peyton Wilson, double-digit tackles. Patrick Queen, double-digit tackles. Have a little healthy competition in there, right? Like, who's going to be able to clean this up more? But set a tone throughout this game and have us be able to come in on Monday and say, you know what? 6 was all over the TV feed. 41 was all over the TV feed.
0: Yeah, hit everything moving, guys.
1: Everything moving.
0: Hit everything moving. We know that you guys are capable of it.
1: Get a penalty if you have to.
0: Oh, man, I'll take
1: one. Why not?
0: Hit him anyway.
1: Just one more. It's 15. We'll get it back. It's not a big deal. That's a TJ Watt sack on the very next play.
0: Yeah, man, hit him anyway, man. Assert dominance. Yes. You know what I mean? Project dominance, project force. Always assert yourself. Man, hit him anyway, man. That's what we used to say down at Florida State. Like, man, hit him anyway,
1: pop
0: man.
1: We'll get that back.
0: The ball's, you don't know if the quarterback's still holding the ball. Hit him anyway.
1: Plus he might not even throw the flag. You know those refs.
0: You're not sure the guy's out of bounds. Hit him anyway, man. You don't know. You don't know. You play to the echo of the whistle stops blowing.
1: Amen to that. You heard the man. Let's hit Daniel Jones out of bounds a lot. No, Vince didn't say that. That was me. All right, when we come back, it's not just on the defense for the Steelers to execute this game plan. The offense has got to score and score early in this football game, so we'll get onto that side of the ball and their matchup against the Colts next. Ed Troop also going to join us from the Steelers Report a little bit later on today. It's a Steelers Blitz Friday, getting you ready for Colts and Steelers on Sunday. Tom Opperman and Vince Williams on Steelers Nation Radio.
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13: I got a lot of confidence about the Steelers against the Colts. Maybe a little bit of overconfidence when it comes to the Steelers against the Colts, but I don't care because I look at this Indy team, and even though they are 2-2, they do not intimidate me very much aside from their running back. But I've seen this Steelers team stop that running back before. And I've seen what that turns this Colts offense.

0: defense into. And then when you look at the Colts on the defensive side of the ball, pardon my French, but they're a little poopy over there. I mean, I see no real redeeming qualities. Sauce Gardner, maybe. You know, I mean, DeForest Buckner, he's been around a while. He's a vet. Got to respect him. But there's nothing there on the defensive side of the ball that they can really point to and say we're doing well. Terrible against the run. Terrible against the pass. Tons of explosive plays given up. Never sacking the quarterback. Don't do turnovers very well either. They got nothing that they bring to the table on that Indy defense.
1: Yeah, they don't, man. But that kind of concerns me. Like, I don't want to get overconfident in it. I mean, I just believe that the Steelers team is better than the Colts team on paper when you're just looking at it and how they've played so far as well. I know the records are similar, but when you just look at the statistics, it's like, man, this is not a very good team. Mm-mm. But, Tom, that brings me to an interesting point that I wanted to talk about. I was sitting here thinking about it, kind of. And I was like, man, I don't really like the method or strategy of the Steelers always performing well in bounce back weeks. Like, yes, it's nice that we don't have consistent wins. I mean, it's nice that we don't have consistent losses and that we're able to respond. But I think if we just had more consistency overall, then we wouldn't have to suffer with having to have these bounce back and get right moments. I think having less get right moments is what I'm really actively trying to achieve.
0: You're so right. It's okay to be good at bounce back games, and it's early in the season. It's fine. We can bounce back. This is our second bounce back game, though. Can't be having a fifth bounce back game. Can't be having a sixth bounce back game. You know what that leads to? It leads to 9-8. You can't do that. You're right. You have to find your consistency. It can't always be the, wow, we put it together against Cincinnati, and now we have no idea what we did against Cleveland, but we're going to rally against the Colts. And then, what happened in Tampa? I can't believe we stubbed our toe down here. We're going to rally against the Saints in Paris. It's got to be consistent. You're right. And this is where it starts. You start with this win against the Colts, and then there's two winnable games on the horizon for you.
1: Yeah, like, man, I don't want to have this great surge, not overlooking the Colts at all, but I just don't want to have this amazing rebound, this amazing surge, and we go out there and we look like world breakers, and then we go and we play Tampa Bay, and we look like boo-boo again. Like, that's what I don't want, right? Like, is this opening the door for some more trap games that we can just fall into? Like, no, I'm actually trying to find, like, a level of consistency here, and that's what I'm looking forward to. Like, because, I mean, the Cowboys should have beat, on paper, the Cowboys should have beat the Buccaneers, right?
0: Yeah.
1: Like, you're looking at it, and you're like, oh, Bo's on the hot seat, 0-4, fourth-string quarterback starting, and we don't even know who this guy is, a seventh-round draft pick, right? And then they go out there, and they fumble the bag. Like, no, let's go out here and play against these teams, the Pittsburgh Steelers. Let's play against these teams that statistically we're better than, that we should be better than, and let's just smash them. Let's play consistent, complimentary football. This can be a get-right week. We can come back and we can look at the Colts as a get-right game. But let's not have any more get-right games. Like, let's get right.
0: Yes.
1: Like, decide once that this is going to be how you're going to play football. Play it the same way, similarly, for the rest of the season, and let's go and get an overdrive and get into a nice winning rhythm.
0: That's part of a bounce back. That's part of the get right game, is that it leads to something greater. If you just bounce back to fall right back down into the same spot you were in, you didn't really bounce back from anything, did you? You just had a temporary reprieve from being stuck where you were. So this is a big game for a ton of reasons, but you have such a favorable matchup on the offensive side of the ball, on the defensive side of the ball. Get a big AFC win under your belt, then go beat up on the NFC South basement dwellers for the next couple of weeks. And that's what the Steelers have to do. I don't want to get too far ahead of things here, but you look at the bye week on the horizon. You got four games now to go before that bye. You've got this Colts game at home. You got the road game in Tampa, neutral site in Paris against the Saints, and then you're home again against the Browns before you finally get your week of rest. 4-0 is probably achievable based on what I think the Vegas lines will be. You'll be favored in probably all of those games. We'll see what New Orleans shakes out to be, but I think you might be favored in that one, especially if you win the two games heading into it. 3-1 is probably fine. You know, you'd be in the bye at a 5-3 record, but I want that 6-2, and this might be the stiffest test in your way of that 6-2 on Sunday against the Colts. And you got a great matchup against them, and you're at home.
1: Yeah, and it's so...
0: Get that ball rolling now.
1: It's so important for them to get the ball rolling right now because of everything that you just laid out. Like, that amount of momentum going into a bye week. Like, you just had a mini bye coming off a disappointing loss to the Browns, right? Imagine being able to go 4-0 in that last game, having the Browns come to Acushnet and actually get to even the score there. Like, that's so much momentum carrying over into the bye that's going to allow you to be able to float into the postseason. Like, we need that. Like, that's so important. It's so critical. And that's what makes the Steelers season looking so optimistic to us, because we're like, man, these are favorable matchups. Like, this is not outside the realms of, we're not grasping at straws here, Tom. Like, this is very doable. Like, when we're looking at it, we're like, man, you know, we can beat these teams. Like, we're actually the upper, we have the upper hand in these games.
0: And the Colts defense just doesn't match up with anything that would stymie the Steelers offense. They can play man with Sauce Gardner. They're better suited to play man than the Steelers, but they're not a great man coverage team. It's not like they can just stick on the Steelers at the line of scrimmage like some of the other teams have, like the Browns did against them. And they don't generate much of a pass rush at all, which is like, thank you. You're on your knees thanking the heavens if you find a team like that for the Steelers, because that's going to allow Aaron Rodgers to dip back into his bag and kind of turn the clock back a little bit.
1: Man, I love it. I'm looking forward to this game. I'm going to be excited for it. I can't wait to watch how they bounce back. And I just pray that they just find some type of consistency moving forward. Well, so not overlooking the Colts in any way. I just don't want
0: part of finding.
1: Yeah,
0: that,
1: I just don't want this game just to be going out there and we beat up on the Colts and then we got to refigure things out later. Like, let's really take the self-scouting serious. Let's really figure out how we want to play football. Let's re-engineer Steelers football and what it means for this group. And let's put that on display here on out.
0: Run to pass on Sunday. That is what you should do. And then maybe that's what you should do moving forward as well, as far as your offense is concerned. They're bad against the pass. They're bad against the run. They're terrible against the run. I would really lean on Jaylen Warren early in this football game. I'd establish a tone. Maybe even do the same play you win against the Bengals that set the tone early, where you had the nice diamond formation in the backfield, had Jaylen leak out. This time, though, let's switch the tight end who's the lead blocker. Instead of Pat being the guy in front of him that buries somebody, it's Darnell this time that puts a Colt into the earth, and Jaylen gets a nice 10-yard play, physical tone set right away, and a chunk play right away. I wouldn't be opposed to that. You know, I wouldn't be opposed to something of that nature to be physical immediately, but establish Jaylen Warren as, hey, this is what the offense is going to run through for most of this football game. And then you crush him with the explosive plays in the passing game. You beat him with DK Metcalf over the top, Roman Wilson going deep. It seems like a very simple formula on offense, just like we said the defensive formula was.
1: Yeah, I think you can just hit it right down the fairway this time.
0: Yep.
1: Like, I don't think there is any trickery needed or involved in what you guys got going on. I think the game plan is very simple. I love to disagree with you, Tom, but I really can't disagree with you because I think it's evident. I think it's evident about what we got to get done. Like, just get Jaylen going, open up that down the field passing game, because they struggle there mightily. So I think we could just really have this Burger King out here, guys. You can have it your way. Like, Mike McCarthy, go out there, call a great game like you've always been calling a great game. Hit it straight down the fairway. Steelers going to win big.
0: And that's why I think it's such a good game for not just getting a win that you need, but moving forward. Since you can have it your way, what way do you want it as the Steelers offense? Can we do it that way? Can we execute it that way? Well, here's a good team to go out there and try that against. Now, there will be better teams that might, you know, give us a counterpunch to what we do well against the Colts that we will then have to readjust to, but you can really find yourself against this Indy defense. And I think the way that the Steelers offense should look, maybe Mike McCarthy has a different idea, is a lot of Jaylen Warren, a lot of running the football, and then Rodgers gets to play off of that. And once you really establish Warren as a threat that the defense is worried about, and you're running the ball at like a 4.5, 5 yard per carry clip, Rodgers starts pulling strings. Then the play action starts to work. They're stacking the box, overloading against the run. And the Steelers do have decent enough playmakers on the outside where that can hurt them. Everything will just become too tough for the Colts to stop if that running game in Warren is working.
1: Yeah, I was really thinking about what I said about the Roman Wilson comment that I made the other day. And I think that having two dynamic deep threats is a great way for this offense
0: to
1: find success.
0: Yeah.
1: Like, it actually might be better because if you look at Pittman, right? Like, what Pittman does well, he does the similar things, the Skronik, similar things, the Firemuth, similar things to Darnell Washington, mm-hmm. similar things to Jaylen Warren, if we're being honest. Like, he's a check down monster, third down chain mover type of guy that is good in a perimeter blocking game. and he's just a strong hand combat catch type guy. Well, we have a variety of those. We have a bunch of those guys. And we have other, also, I think Jeremy Bernard can actually fit into that

0: role very well, too. Like, he's kind of one of those more grittier guys. He just had a clip go up talking about how excited he gets in the blocking game. But I think what Roman brings to the table is actually kind of set apart from everybody else. Like, he's the only person that could even rival DK in actually yards per catch average, because he's just the most explosive person outside of DK that we have. So I think those two kind of working in tandem, attacking defenses vertically, can actually change the game. Like, when we first started thinking about this offense, we didn't consider that that could be a way that we would actually be able to attack defenses, because we assumed that Roman was going to be in a third receiver capacity, a limited role. Well, now when you're thinking about his role expanding now and the options that it presents to us, like, man, with his speed and his explosive nature, being able to get down the field and challenge people when you know DK is going to carry the majority of the double teams in the brackets, like, man, once again, we could see Roman really getting vertical.
1: I wonder if they will double DK or if they'll have Sauce just kind of stay on him. I'm not sure what the Colts are going to do, to be quite honest with you. But what I do know is whoever is finding themselves on Charvarius Ward or finding a double team or whatever, that's where Rodgers is probably going to go to. And if it's Wilson versus Ward, I'm not saying Ward's a slouch. He's a good corner. He's been in the league for a long time. He's a second team All-Pro once upon a time. But those are old legs versus young legs. I think that that's a matchup that can really be taken advantage of, because Sauce is going to pay attention to DK. The double teams are going to pay attention to DK. The Steelers, I think, the plan of attack for teams against them is going to look like it has for the past couple years, where it's just take out their number one threat at receiver, whether that was Pickens a few years ago or DK last year, because they got nothing else that they can really take away from us. So just all hands on deck to stop DK. I think that's probably a similar approach that you'll see the Colts do. Whether that's Sauce, doubles, whatever, leaves the door open for Roman Wilson to have a big game and really take what he has been building the past couple weeks to, I think, a whole nother level too, and maybe be the lead guy for a game.
0: I definitely think that can happen. I can see that going off. And if they do happen to put Sauce backside one-on-one with DK in their role coverage over top of Roman because of how explosive he can be in the passing game, then Pat Freiermuth is going to be wide open in the middle, because he's a nightmare matchup in one-on-one situations. And I don't really see any linebackers on this roster that's going to be able to handle him one-on-one.
1: Yeah, or you just run it. Or you just run the ball right out. Here you go, Jalen. Take the ball. A little toss to the outside. Look at all these monsters we have blocking on the perimeter. There's 10 yards. Easy. Just feels a little... Maybe there's a little bit of an uncomfortability because how easy it feels right now as we're talking this out, but it does seem like you don't have to split the atom to get this win.
0: It goes back to what you said, though, Tom, and that was a great point that you made. What do you want to be?
1: Blind squirrel.
0: What do you want to be? Like, how do you want to play? How do you want to win? Like, what is Steelers football offensively going to look like consistently? Is it going to look more like it looked against the Browns, or is it going to look more like it looked like against the Bengals? How are you going to get it done? And I'm excited to see that.
1: We'll keep talking about how that Steelers offense might look when we come back on the other side. We'll also go back to school for a little bit. We'll talk about some of the college football going on this weekend. And we'll give out our big ballers for Sunday against the Indianapolis Colts. Tom Opperman, Vince Williams on the Steelers Blitz on Steelers Nation Radio, a part of the Steelers Audio Network.
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9: 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He's the seventh player in school history to score 1,000 points while carrying a 4.2 GPA. 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
12: We'll get to our big ballers in just a second for Steelers and Colts. But before we do that, we were talking about what this offense could look like, what it needs to look like maybe for the Steelers. And this is a great game to find that if you are the Steelers offense. I'm not sure if this is the answer that they want. I'm not sure if this is what they envision themselves being as an offense. But Missy said this on the show yesterday, Vince, 12 personnel. Maybe 13 personnel from time to time. Just getting bigger, leaning into your size. I know that if Mike McCarthy had his druthers, he would rather have, you know, 3-4 receivers on the field, spreading it out, strictly 11 personnel for the most part. But you also have to play the hand that you're dealt sometimes. And now that Pittman is hurt, you're even more shorthanded on that hand. So I don't know, leaning into the tight end room, leaning into the size that you have. You have a fullback on the roster as well. Leaning into that aspect might be something you want to try here in Indy and see how it goes.
13: Without a doubt, man. I said that having a fullback on your roster automatically just sends a tone,
1: Like, when you look across the NFL.
12: Said that week one we started doing the show. You're like, that's old school,
1: that's
12: right?
1: That's old
12: there.
1: School. Like, whenever you look around the league and you just have somebody penciled in as a true fullback on your roster, it tells you how the offensive coordinator probably desires to do business. So I think we should utilize them. I think

0: Nowakowski's a great player. He was one of my favorite players coming out. When they picked him up, I was excited about him because not only is he a true fullback, he's also very versatile as well. I think he's definitely an upgrade from Connor Hayward because he's just bigger, more athletic, more dominant in the run game. So if they want to go bigger, I'm all for that. I think we have the personnel that fits that more than we do trying to air it out in 11 personnel. And I think the mismatches are in our favor the bigger we get, because I don't know if anybody's going to be able to get as big as we can get.
1: No chance, especially on the perimeter. That's just impossible. You have too much size with DK and Darnell. Pittman when he's healthy, but he's not healthy anymore. But Jeremy's a tenacious run blocker as well. Skronnick, how can I forget about him?
0: Man, that's what he does.
1: What he makes his offensive name on
0: Even in 11 personnel, when Ben is out there, it's pretty much 12 personnel.
1: It's like a 12 personnel.
0: It's
1: like having a tight end out there with him. So you have Skronnick, and you can't tell me Roman Wilson's not capable either. You have to do that if you played under Jim Harbaugh at Michigan. That's like a non-negotiable. You have to play your ass off in the blocking game as far as your receiving position is concerned. So everybody that they have is not only capable of doing it, but they're really good at doing it. And you can really make life just so difficult on those DBs all game long if they have to block DK, if they're getting blocked by Darnell, if they're getting blocked by linemen that are swinging out in screen games. That's the other thing that we haven't talked about much. Will we get that offensive line moving against the Colts? Will they be out in space, get Faltanu swung out in front of Jaylen Warren, get Max going in space, let him rumble down the field, make some big plays? I'm very excited and curious to see if they do a lot of that, because we've been on that forever. That's a huge strength to your offensive line. They're athletic on the offensive line.
0: Yeah, you know, the majority of the pressure, the limited pressure that the Colts do have, where it comes from, is all from their defensive tackles. Mm. So if you really want to avoid all pressure altogether, then a great way to do that would be perimeter game.
1: Absolutely. So it's easy for the Steelers. I think it's kind of staring them right in the face what they should be. Will they go out there and execute it against the Indianapolis Colts? You also mentioned how the linebackers are weak for the Colts. Nothing that really scares you there. Darnell and Pat, how about they run some mesh concepts over the middle of the field? Make the life a living hell for those inside linebackers having to cover two really, really threatening players in the passing game for different reasons. Pat, more of that receiving tight end, but Darnell is just a bear to tackle in general. So I think that they're really going to be able to, as you said, have it your way, do the Burger King offense, but I want to see what way they like more so than the others. And that'll probably evolve as the game goes on.
0: It'll be telling to see how we play this game. And I think more than just looking at just the raw competition of this game, I'm really just sinking my teeth into the schematics. Same way defensively. Like, how are they going to minimize this run game with Harmon being out? Like, well, who are they going to utilize? What is the rotation going to look like? What type of coverages are going to be in? You know, they have limited pass catchers on the outside. We're struggling mightily in the defensive back room. So how is Patrick Graham going to utilize our defense? What is it going to look like? How are we going to get Herbert going? Is he going to get more edge rushing opportunities? Are we going to blitz him more? How are we going to use him to minimize the scramble ability of Daniel Jones? Like, what is it going to look like? I'm just very interested in the schematics this week. How are we going to play Steelers football and what Steelers football looks for this unit so we can start building some type of rapport and consistency and what that is?
1: All right, let's get to the appetizers that are on the menu before the main course of NFL Sunday. Let's go back to school real quick. Hit that bell. Let's go. It's classes in session. It's a really fun slate as far as the Saturday slate is concerned. You've got, as far as your local teams go, a couple of teams kicking off at noon. West Virginia hosting Arizona. WVU has been struggling lately. Boy, that was fun to say. They are looking for their first Big 12 win. That was even funner to say. And we'll see if they can do that against Arizona. I hope not. Oh, I'm sorry. Did that slip out? At noon also, Pitt in the top 25. At number 25, they host Bill Belichick, and they're playing a quarterback that has barely had any starts because Pitt's starting quarterback tore his ACL and is out for the season against Florida State. That hurt, man. That hurt deep. Cut me deep, Vince. Penn State is having their whiteout game. It is a 7:30 kickoff against the USC Trojans, and we like to include the Noles in our local team because of who's in the studio with us. You got a Friday night kickoff. You're kicking off tonight in Louisville. It's a big game. Florida State is a better team than their record says.
0: They are.
1: They are.
0: Louisville's
1: a better team than their record says, too. Like, it's a good game tonight. Not ranked, but Louisville, Florida State's going to be a lot of fun tonight.
0: It's a scary game, too, man, because Louisville is good. They score. Man, they always have our number,
1: they
0: man.
1: They score
0: crazy.
1: Points. Louisville's 2-3. They're better than that, and I do think

0: you're better than 3-2. Iowa, a ranked team playing tonight. They're on the road against Washington. Washington's favored in that game, so look out for the Hawkeyes to go down. And BYU, who is real. Like, BYU is a legit threat this year in college football. They host Iowa State. They play Notre Dame in a couple weeks. Look out for that matchup. On Saturday, Indiana at noon takes on Nebraska. It's kind of the first test for the Indiana Hoosiers this year. And Nebraska's 5-0, so they're off to a really good start. This Indiana Hoosier thing, though, Vince, you know, not to go on too much of a diatribe about it, but they were supposed to play UMass next year in their non-conference schedule. But UMass is good now all of a sudden and might have a little bit more bite to that game. Indiana cancels the game and then decides to schedule Jacksonville State instead. Like, I get that you like your strategy of soft non-conference because the Big Ten is such a bear, but can we at least play UMass and challenge ourselves a little bit? Like, are you scared of UMass? Yeah. No offense, UMass, but come on.
1: Yeah, I'm scared of UMass. Why? Why? Why would you do that? Why
0: challenge would you, yourself, Vince.
1: Nah, they're already challenged. You're in the Big Ten.
0: Nah, challenge yourself. Every week. It's weak. It's weak sauce. We got a Red River rivalry at 3:30. Always a great game. Texas is so much better than Oklahoma this year, so the rivalry aspect of that is going to have to do a lot of heavy lifting. UCLA and Oregon at 3:30. Don't sleep on those Bruins. Hey, UCLA.
1: UCLA is the best team in California right now.
0: Ooh,
1: for sure.
0: Better than USC?
1: Way better than USC. This is going
0: to
1: be a great
0: game. They have to play this year, right? They always play.
1: Yeah, but
0: I'd have to imagine. That's going to be a great rivalry game, and that's the last game of the year, UCLA and USC. But don't sleep on the Bruins overall either in the Big Ten. They're undefeated. Oregon has been able to get picked off already this year. Bruins get by that. They're a serious threat to make the college football playoff. We also have the night game, other than the Penn State game, Alabama and Georgia.
1: Ooh.
0: See, here's the thing about a game like that, though, Vince. It's incredible. I'll be tuned in for the entirety of it. The winner of that game, driver's seat in the SEC, pretty much in Sharpie can write themselves into the college football playoff. But the loser doesn't get knocked out very much either. You know what I'm saying? Like, yeah. There's not much stakes involved in the game other than putting yourself in a good position for the conference and for sure making it. But, like, Georgia loses to Bama by 3. They move, like, 2 spots down in the ranking, and they're just as good shape to make the playoffs anyway.
1: Yeah, but, Tom, you don't watch this game for that, man. You watch this game for the purity of football, talent, and athleticism.
0: That's beautiful.
1: Like, that's what you watch. You take Alabama versus Georgia games, you drop those son of a guns in a time capsule, and you open them up 100 years later, and you say, hey, guys, this is what college football is supposed to look like. This is the identity of college football. Like, that's what it truly is down to its core. Like, you know you're going to see some incredible first-round athletes. You're going to see the most physical defenses that you're probably going to see all year. You're going to see outstanding coaching and playmaking. Like, that's what you're going to watch and see. Like, that's what makes it so exciting. It's the purity of the game in its form.
0: So poetic. Penn State, USC, the other night game. Penn State's favored. I don't know why. That scares the hell out of me. I guess the Trojans aren't given a lot of faith traveling across the country, but Penn State has not looked like a good football team.
1: They don't got it. I tell you, USC, I'm not a fan of USC, man.
0: You don't think USC's a good football team either?
1: I don't think so.
0: A couple Fugazis cutting it up here in this game,
1: I'm
0: right?
1: Like,
0: yeah, we're all going to watch Bama and Georgia. that's where the attention's going to be. All right, that's enough of back to school. It is time for our big ballas for the Steelers and the Colts. Give me that. Yeah. There you go, Gino. Yeah, yeah. Gino, you're making your debut today on the air. Don't blow it now.
1: Gino,
0: come on, buddy.
1: Gino.
0: All right. My first big baller on offense, I'll go with Jaylen Warren. I think that, you know, you got to run the ball a lot to pass off of that. Warren is really, statistically speaking, one of the premier backs in the league this year. Only thing lacking is the volume of carries. He's not up there with the other premier ones. Let's get those touches up to like 25-ish in this game and ride him offensively. Your offensive big baller.
1: Offensively, I'm going Aaron Rodgers. He's going to cut it up, man. This is going to be the game.
0: This is a great game for him.
1: This is a great game. He can do whatever he wants to do. Let him call the whole game.
0: Don't be touched.
1: Like, no
0: jersey
1: pressure.
0: Jersey clean.
1: I just think that he can just do whatever he wants to do, call whatever he wants to call. Even if we go out there in this game, he throws the ball 40 times, I'm not overly concerned with their ability to take the ball away or generate enough pressure to slow him down.
0: I thought you were going to go with Roman Wilson. I'm not going to lie. But that's probably going to be a byproduct of Rodgers cutting it up is Roman Wilson having a big day.
1: I think they'll just I think schematically what they can do is put Sauce on DK and then roll coverage to Roman, and that can kind of minimize what those two dudes can do. But I don't think collectively they're going to be able to stop Aaron Rodgers.

0: just from throwing the ball to whoever opened. He's going to
1: find 8 different guys, 7 different guys.
0: He's just going to find the open person.
1: On the defensive side of the ball, my big baller is going to be Keanu Benton. A little bit of a challenge maybe here with the big baller. Going to have to step up in the absence of Derek Harmon. I know in the first segment of the show I was kind of team play Cam Hayward more, but even if they do that, Benton's role is still going to have to expand. His impact is going to have to be greater than it's been the past couple of weeks. Go out there, kind of quiet the noise a little bit, and prove to everybody that you are also an ascending defensive lineman on this team, just like Derek Harmon is.
0: My big baller is going to be Patrick Queen. There's no way that Patrick Queen is going to take all the scrutiny that he had. We know your Twitter fingers, Patrick. We know it. PQ, you are Twitter fingers. You know you've seen all of that stuff. You know you've seen my tweet. Go out there, fly around, and have a fantastic game. This game is perfect for what you do, man. Bring a level of physicality and leadership to that field. Hit Jonathan Taylor in his freaking face. All of the stuff that they throw on the offensive side of the ball is underneath routes, which you're great at, flying sideline to sideline and tackling the catch. You're going to have a terrific day. You're going to ball out. Big baller.
1: When Vince and I come back, Ed Troop is going to be joining us. You hear him on the Steelers Report. We'll get his thoughts on Steelers and Colts this Sunday. Gino, the producer, also, he's so nervous. You can see the brow sweat forming right now as he gets ready to make his debut when we go around the shield later in the second hour. That's on the way on the Steelers Blitz on Steelers Nation Radio, part of the Steelers Audio Network.
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9: Somebody came through the drive-thru. 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
3: Tom Opperman and Vince Williams back here on the Steelers Blitz. What is that noise right now? Oh my God, the studio is being invaded. E.T. has phoned home. Ed Troop sitting down in studio with us before Colts and Indy. You obviously hear Ed on the Steelers Report all over the place, too, on the Steelers Audio Network. Thanks for coming in and sitting down. You're busy, so I appreciate it.
4: You know, when I walked in the room, there was so much talent in here on and off the football field. I didn't know if I was worthy, and then you play the E.T. theme. By the way, that when I was growing up, I grew up in the 80s, so E.T. was big. So that makes sense to me, Tom. But I told you off the air, Mike Pursuta, who's the legend in and around SNR, he gives me the nickname F-Troop, which is a 1960s common. None of us in this room
3: have
4: alive
3: no idea what that even means.
4: Exactly, I'm with you. But he calls me F-Troop, but I'll take E.T.
3: I think E.T. hits a little bit more with the zeitgeist, don't
4: For
3: you
4: sure.
3: think?
4: For sure.
3: With the culture.
4: Yes.
3: Well, Ed, we got a big one for the Steelers against the Colts on Sunday. Vince and I have been talking through this game, though, all day and for the second half of this week, and it's hard not to see this as a very favorable matchup for the Steelers. The Colts defense doesn't have much bite to it, and their offense is really just a one-trick pony.
4: And, you know, I look back at last year when they came into AccuSure Stadium. They were undefeated at the time, right? And they were riding that big wave, all that momentum. And what did the Steelers defensively do very well against Indianapolis in that game? They stopped Jonathan Taylor,
3: yes.
4: Limited him to 45 yards, right? So fast forward to this year. What do they have other than Jonathan Taylor, right? They got Josh Downs at the wide receiver spot. They got a good tight end in Tyler Warren. But if you just get after Jonathan Taylor, you stop him early in this game, force Daniel Jones to throw the football, make those mistakes. I agree with you. It feels good to me. But fellas, last night, Thursday night football, the Cowboys lose to Tampa Bay, right? We've seen this story before. So, and the weather's not going to be good. There's a hurricane
3: coming.
4: Slop
3: game, yeah.
4: Right?
3: Yeah.
4: Vince is from Florida. He knows that scene. It's going to be probably a tropical storm, hopefully, by the time he gets here. But it could be a sloppy game. So they're going to have to try to run the football. I think the Steelers, from a defensive standpoint, stop the run, stop Jonathan Taylor. It'll make your day a lot easier.
5: Ed, what are we going to do offensively? I keep looking at this offense, and it seems to be like Jaylen Warren is the engine that gets him going and get him fired up, and everything has to kind of roll through him. But when you're looking at kind of an inferior defensive opponent like the Colts, we can really do whatever we want to do. We can kind of go out there and really set the tone and the pace for how we're going to be able to dominate and play Steelers football moving forward. What do you think is the strategy? What do you think they're going to really lean on as we start moving forward and finding some more continuity on this offensive side of the ball?
4: Well, some of us, Vince, were up at Steelers training camp doing a show this year. Well, all of us in this room were. But we were talking, at least one guy in this room was talking about how Rico Dowdle was going to be the workhorse and outrush Jaylen Warren this season. Boy, was I wrong.
3: But I think I said that, too.
5: I said that as well.
3: I think Vince was saying that, too.
5: I think I did.
4: We're all on the same page, then. I'm happy to be wrong, because the last two games, Jaylen Warren has been the workhorse, and he has simply taken over that backfield. I mean, you look at his numbers, 34 carries, 220 yards, 6 catches for 82 yards, 302 all total offensive yards. And the weather's going to be tricky. That's your game plan offensively, too. Run Jaylen Warren. Let him be the dude on Sunday. Now, we know Michael Pittman Jr.'s out. DK Metcalf has stepped up the last two games. 8 catches, 146 yards, a touchdown on 14 targets. He's heating up. I love that idea. But maybe there's an opportunity now for Roman Wilson and Jeremy Bernard to step into this offense and come to that second or third wide receiver that they need those guys to be. Lots of offensive weapons, Vince, for this weekend, but I think it's football 101, especially if the weather is tricky. You run Jaylen Warren.
3: And then I think that moves forward with your identity on the offense and all of the other things that you just laid out with DK coming around and Roman starting to become more explosive. They can feed off of a strong running game with Jaylen Warren. And one thing that Vince and I keep harping on is that outside running game that the Steelers have starting to utilize the past couple of weeks. That's Jaylen Warren's bread and butter. And it really emphasizes the size advantage that you have on the perimeter

0: being out hurts that, but you still have Metcalf, you still have Darnell, you still have Freiermuth, and Jeremy and Roman Wilson are both capable blockers as well. They just might not be the size freaks like the other guys are, but that's an advantage against every team in the NFL that you have, is your perimeter blocking game. Skowronek, how could I forget about him? Utilize that big time, swing it out to Jaylen Warren, outside runs, screens. I think you should really lean on that. And that helps in the bad weather too.
1: Yeah, no doubt. And, you know, I'm looking at also at this offensive line, guys, to have a bounce back game. You know, I'm a former lineman. I didn't play at the level of Vince, of course, beyond high school. But, you know, I was a big boy at one time, believe it or not, guys. So I was excited to see what they did against the Bengals first game out. But this is the third game now, right? Third straight game. Mm-hmm. You have Maxi Onuachar on that right side, Brock Hoffman on that right side. How do they bounce back? Because the Cleveland game was a mixed bag for me. Thought the first quarter and fourth quarter offensive line blocked pretty well. But they gave up a lot of pressure to Aaron Rodgers. You can't have your 42-year-old quarterback being sacked 13 times in the first four games. That's an average of 3 per game. Not going to happen,
0: it's
1: fellas.
0: It's the second most per game. Only Tampa is surrendering more sacks.
1: Yeah.
0: It's bad news.
1: Yep. Not when you're 42 years old. Not if you're 22 years old, Vince. You can't go down that much.
2: Yeah, it's never going to be a good sign. But although I think they'll be okay, because those were road games. That was a road game that they had, yes, versus the Browns. It was a short week. Onuachar going into a hostile environment where you know it got to be a silent count. It immediately takes away the advantage of an offensive lineman because they can't get the snap count because you got to go on silent. And those edge rushers, I feel, for the Browns are far more superior than the edge rushers they're going to be facing for the Colts. So probably should be able to handle them pretty well. It's going to be a good bounce back week for them. I'm excited to see how they'll perform.
1: Yeah, no doubt. And just to go along with what Vince said too, you know, you're going to have some growing pains, guys, with Maxi Onuachar throughout this season. He's a first round draft pick. He's tremendous. No doubt. At least from what we've seen so far, he's on that path to become a dominant offensive lineman. But you have a rookie who's going to play every snap. There's going to be growing pains along the way. There were some growing pains in Cleveland last week. I completely agree with Vince. We've been talking about that on the Steelers Report all week. Brian Bacco and I have about how good these edge rushers and these defensive lines that the Steelers have faced early on.
0: Yeah.
1: Not so much. I mean, DeForest Buckner's good. He's kind of bouncing back.
0: He's on the back nine.
1: Right,
0: though.
1: Yeah, he's on the back nine, Tom. Good point, yeah. So I think this defensive line they'll face on Sunday with the Colts, not as strong as what they faced the first 4 weeks.
0: Especially what they faced last week against the Browns. That is a tough defense and a tough front, and it was a tough outing for them. Let's talk about Aaron Rodgers, though, for a little bit, Ed, because this is one of those games that can really be conducive for him kind of showing a little old Aaron Rodgers, turning back the clock a bit. We hand out big ballers on Friday shows here on the Blitz, guys we think will have their big performances, and Vince gave his to Aaron Rodgers. And when you look at the lack of pressure that the Colts get, and I know Sauce Gardner is an elite corner, but other than that, there's not that much that you fear in their secondary, and they give up a lot of explosives in the passing game. This seems like a week that Rodgers can feast. It's a matchup that favors him.
1: I've said, you know, even you take a look at the blueprint last year, and I said this going into this season, you don't need Aaron Rodgers to throw for 350 yards and 4 touchdowns a game. I mean, that's awesome. If it happens, great. We love that. We'll welcome it. What you need him to do is protect the football, right? Last year, only 7 interceptions. And again, these interceptions this year, he had the Hail Mary at the end, not his fault, right? Roman Wilson had a tip pass earlier this season, not his fault. But he has thrown, you know, a handful of interceptions here throughout the first 4 games. They need him to protect the football. But if you can get 250 yards passing, a touchdown or two, and protect the football, that's all you need out of Aaron Rodgers. That will lead you to victory this season. I'm with you, though. This game against an Indianapolis Colts defense that has had its struggles, especially in the secondary so far, is a good game, Vince, that I think Aaron Rodgers, I'm with you. I like that game ball that you're giving him, that baller award. Is that what it's called?
0: Big baller.
1: Big baller award for Aaron Rodgers. This is a game for him to get back and get right to. He had his struggles early on in Cleveland. Came out with that opening touchdown. Great. Second and third quarter, not so much. But again, he was under a lot of pressure. Got sacked a lot.
0: That's the key.
1: It all goes back to that offensive line. You got to protect this 42-year-old quarterback.
2: Ed, also on the defensive side of the ball, I picked my big baller to be Patrick Queen. I just think that he is going to have a great bounce back game because of the poor performance that he had last week against the Browns, and also losing Derek Harmon. Like, our number one run stopping defensive lineman right now, is going to be more tackles to be had out there. He led the team in tackles a couple games, and he was always high in the tackle chart. how are we going to be able to fill in that role? And for me, it was Patrick Queen. What do you think they're going to do to try to replace him in a way?
1: Well, that's what I was going to ask you, Vince, because all week long on our show, we were talking about the missed tackles last week for the Pittsburgh Steelers, right? 14 missed tackles in that Thursday night game. They've missed a lot this season. And I thought of you. I actually said, I wonder what Vince Williams is talking with Tom Offer

0: Opperman on the Blitz this week about the middle inside linebacker play, because they had a rough game in Cleveland. And not just Patrick Queen, but Peyton Wilson was exposed a few times too. Just a lot of missed tackles. I would hope in the 10 days leading up to this that Patrick Graham, who, by the way, I think the world of. I'm a huge Patrick Graham guy. I think he's a future NFL head coach in the making. What did that staff do, though, in these 10 days to clean that up? He spoke about it in his press conference earlier this week that, look, they're not going to hit in practice, but they can run drills. They can do different things to get prepared to be able to tackle better. But, Vince, I hope they've had enough time in these 10 days to figure that out, because Jonathan Taylor is the type of cat that if you start missing tackles on that dude, he's going to go downfield and put up big splash plays and make you pay the price. They have to get home on Jonathan Taylor early and often in this game, and they got to clean up that tackling. So hopefully Patrick Queen, Peyton Wilson, I think in the middle, pivotal for these guys this week to have good games and make those short tackles.
1: Talking to Ed Troop here on the Steelers Blitz. You can hear Ed with Brian Batko every day, 2 to 4, on the Steelers Report here on the Steelers Audio Network. TJ Watt is having a Defensive Player of the Year type of season. He has bounced back as an individual from his season last year in a big way through the first four games. He's only like 3 sacks off of what he had last year. He's got the pick 6, huge forced fumble and recovery against the Cleveland Browns. But his running mates the past couple weeks, Ed, have been on the milk carton a little bit too much. How are the Steelers going to be able to get Alex Highsmith going, and maybe more specifically get Nick Herbig going, who has yet to have a sack yet this year?
0: Yeah, you know, it's interesting, Tom. We had you on our show yesterday on the report, and you brought this up, and I had not thought about it all week. And then after you said it, I started thinking to myself, you know what, Tom's right. You love to hear that, don't
1: Blind
0: you?
1: Blind squirrel again. That's 2 times in this
0: in
1: show
0: the
1: that I found
0: household,
1: my nut.
0: In the Offerman household, Vince, I'm sure he loves to hear, hey, Tom, you're right. It's something that us that are married don't hear very often. But, you know, Tom, they have not had the splash plays from those other guys in the unit. I mean, coming into the season, absolutely the best edge rusher unit in the NFL. And then you throw Jack Sawyer in, who potentially could be that dude as well down the road. But they haven't produced outside of TJ Watt. And TJ Watt, by the way, has played less snaps so far this season than he did last year, right?
1: Yeah.
0: And he's still producing at that level, which probably tells you that that's probably his wheelhouse. That's probably where a guy like TJ Watt should be with that number of snap counts, that he's going to be able to produce like that. Maybe Nick Herbig, that argument, needs more snaps, needs to be on the field more to be able to produce and get home. You know, Alex Highsmith got off to a good start for the first couple of games, as did TJ Watt, but he's kind of disappeared. He's taken a step back. Hopefully this week, maybe they dial up more blitzes, to answer your question, Tom. Maybe they get more blitzes going with those guys. Look, they're going to feast as much as they can when they're on the football field. The opponents that they have faced, Vince, the last few weeks, though, have also shut those guys down. They've had a strategy to double team some of those guys on the outside. And maybe with that, they gave TJ Watt opportunities to sneak in. I think this is, again, a good get right game for that unit as well, Tom. The edge rusher unit to get right this week against an Indianapolis Colts defense. They definitely can be exposed.
2: Yeah, but we say edge rusher, right? But I'm looking at Herbig and I'm like, man, can we even classify him as an edge rusher anymore because of the limited amount of opportunities he's had to be toes on the line attacking offensive tackles? And how are we going to utilize him? As I've been looking at him right now in the Patriots game, I loved his usage. He was playing in kind of that slot Sam linebacker role off the ball, dropping into quarters, bringing some quarter pressure on the edge. But man, since he hasn't had a lot of production and we're actually starting to judge him for it, and he was paid like an edge rusher, we got to get him more rush opportunities so we can hold him to the standard of being a premier edge rusher. So I don't know what they're going to do. I'm kind of looking at Patrick Graham this week as a bounce back week and how they're going to utilize him more to get him more involved, because he has to end up being a dynamic playmaker for him if we want to move forward and get legendary. Like, yes, he's a part of this edge rushing group that we were like, man, this is the best edge rushing group in the league. But if you're not letting him rush, then can you really call him a part of the edge rushing group?
1: No. I mean, the name of the game with that position is sacking the quarterback, and he's got 0 right now.
0: Yeah, and last year that was my biggest, you know, pet peeve, if you will, argument, that Nick Herbig wasn't on the field enough.
1: Exactly.
0: And he was almost flip-flop to TJ Watt so far. When he was on the field with limited snaps, he was putting up big numbers. Well, this year, you know, maybe it's just as simple as that equation. Vince, they need to rotate Nick Herbig in more and put him in opportunities where he can make an impact in this football game. I need to see more out of Alex Highsmith too, guys. I absolutely do. The season started out good, as I said, got a handful of sacks, was right there in the top 5 with TJ Watt through the first couple weeks. But as you said, Tom, he's disappeared as well the last few weeks. So hopefully they can get those guys involved. But I go back to your position, Vince. The middle linebacker group is really what I'm looking at. They got to clean up their game this week.
1: Last thing for you here, Ed. Obviously, the secondary is...

thin and getting thinner. Traded Joey Porter Jr., Jamal Dean injury. Terrible timing as far as that's concerned. How do you expect them to survive in that secondary for the next few weeks as they try to kind of recalibrate? And is this not a great matchup, too, against the Colts?

0: into this lineup and be able to contribute, Tom. Now, he's going to have some growing pains, too, in corner. You know, last week he had that miscommunication with the safety, Vince. He got beat on that big pass play downfield to Denzel Boston.
1: But did he, Ed? Was it? But did he get beat? I don't know.
2: I think it was more Rayshon Jenkins.
1: I don't know.
0: It was the safety not picking it up.
2: I think it was more Jenkins.
1: I think it probably
0: it looked communication.
2: And Jenkins got the bench right after.
1: Everybody was playing cover two. Yeah. So
0: I'm with you, dude. I love that argument because, like I just said, I'm a big
2: Daylen. Right?
0: Yeah. I'm a big Daylen Everett guy. Yeah. So thank you. I like that. But you know, you're gonna go through some growing pains. Then I think it's a good opportunity for him, opposite side of Asante Samuel Jr. Maybe Jalen Ramsey. You know, there's all this talk that we can't put Jalen Ramsey back on the outside as a corner. Why not? I mean, he made half of his NFL career there. Mm. Put him back in that spot. Give him a test. Oh, Tom doesn't.
2: I get a little nervous about that.
1: This is why, Ed, because I'm tired of the Steelers putting old corners at corner.
0: Okay.
1: Yeah. Like, I'm not a fan of old corners at corner. If you look at the last old corner we had that played well at corner was Joe Hayden.
0: Yeah.
1: And then when he got old, he wasn't good anymore. Like, I don't like the old corners going to corners. I think Jalen is doing fantastic at the role he's been playing at. Let's leave Unc alone and allow him to continue to be successful.
0: So you'd rather see Daylen Everett than opposite side of Asante Samuel Jr.?
1: Well, without a doubt, I understood when we brought him in. That's what were the expectation, right?
2: Like Splash Echols out there if you need to a little bit, too.
1: I'll take that, too.
2: Just a little bit.
1: A little bit.
0: And it would be really nice to get Deshaun Elliott back. That would help,
2: yes,
0: too. To see him and Brisker and then Jalen Ramsey rotating in. So, you know, if they can get Deshaun Elliott back, though, everything I've been hearing, Brian Bacco was talking about today on our show, he's not too optimistic. It's maybe not quite
2: ready.
0: Didn't
2: seem like
0: yet.
2: He ramped up enough this week. Right.
0: Right? Yeah. But it'd be nice if they can get Deshaun Elliott back. Maybe by next week in Tampa, he could be back in the fold at that safety position, because I want to see Brisker and Elliott together, which is what it was meant to be. That's why they brought Brisker in here.
2: What's your gut say? You think they get the win?
0: Oh, yeah.
2: Rebound nicely?
0: I called win before the start of the season. The Colts haven't been in. I mean, I know they've won two straight, but look who they've beaten, right? The Texans have yet to win a game. The Commanders, Ravens took care of business week one. Now, they did play a competitive game in Kansas City. But that might be more on what the Chiefs weren't doing for what they did do in that game, 33-30 in overtime. I like the Steelers this weekend against the Colts.
2: Ed, E.T., thank you so much for phoning home with us. We really appreciate it. We'll talk to you down the road real soon.
0: Let's do it again, guys. This is awesome. Good to be in the same room with all of you.
2: It's Ed Troop. Hear him every day, 2 to 4 on the Steelers Report with himself and Brian Batko. Vince and I come back. We're going around the shield. And Gino, the producer, makes his debut on the show. Very exciting times on the Steelers Blitz on Steelers Nation Radio, part of the Steelers Audio Network.
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12: Back here on the Steelers Blitz with Vince and Tom. Gino's going to jump on the mic in just a second. We're going to go around the shield. But Vince, before we do that, had some really terrible news break as far as the NFL world is concerned, and one that hits close to home, too, with a local legend passing away. Mike Ditka, Super Bowl champion with the 1985 Chicago Bears, really the icon when it comes to the Chicago Bears franchise. Tight end for the Pitt Panthers, Aliquippa boy, passes away at the age of 86. Legend doesn't even begin to describe who he was, Vince. Obviously, us here locally in Pittsburgh means maybe a little bit more, and then in Chicago he means a ton, but every NFL fan knows who Mike Ditka was.
13: Man, just the embodiment of what it means to just be a Pittsburgh Steeler person. When you just think about what that is, just hard nose, down to business, no BS type
12: like
13: of guy.
12: He could have worn the black and gold, you're saying.
13: Oh my goodness, he would have been a fantastic fit for the black and gold, man. It's very rare that you get that combination of personality, work ethic, and talent on top of it. And Mike Ditka is one of those guys who embodies that to the core. Just a straight dog in every

0: aspect of the game, player, coach, anything he ever touches hands on, turned to gold. He's an amazing dude.
1: Great, RIP legend. Great tight end, too. Taken in the top five of the draft. A legend at Pitt as far as the tight end position is concerned. But yeah, obviously the coaching is what people remember the most when it comes to Ditka. And he had that look, right? The sweater, the swag, the mustache, the aviator sunglasses, the cigar. He was larger than life, truly an iconic figure. Did you ever see the movie Kicking and Screaming with Will Ferrell?
0: Absolutely.
1: He was amazing in that movie. He showed some charisma and a really good sense of humor side of himself.
0: But he's always had that.
1: Yeah.
0: That's who he been.
1: It just came out on the screen.
0: I'll never forget watching some of those Bears interviews with him. He was always just a beast in the interviews with how he handled the media, man. Just so charismatic. Just, man, I don't know. Just can't say enough good stuff about Mike Ditka. Great guy.
1: Do you think Will Ferrell was intimidated in that movie when he had to call him the juice box guy?
0: Tell him
1: to go get the juice box?
0: How do you not be intimidated by Mike Ditka? Right?
1: Like, after the outcut, he was like, listen, Mike, I'm sorry. I'd never call you the juice box guy for real.
0: My bad, Mike.
1: Do you want a juice box? Because I'll go get you one.
0: Ditka probably was like, yeah, make it fruit punch.
1: R.I.P. to Mike Ditka. Truly a legend. I'm going to go to the Pitt game tomorrow. I mean, have to imagine there's going to be tons of tributes towards him there. I have a Ditka jersey hanging in my closet. That'll be getting broken out and worn on Saturday. Let's move on to Around the Shield, and let's welcome to the program for the first time our producer, Gino. Gino?
2: What's going on? Thanks so much.
1: Hold on. Did I tell you that you could talk yet or not?
2: You pointed at me. I jumped the gun. I'm sorry.
1: All right. Yeah, maybe that was a false start on my part. But Gino's going to help guide us through the league's matchups, Vince. Around the Shield is the segment that we get to now every Friday towards the end of the show. What else is happening in week five? Before we get to Gino guiding us, being our Sherpa, last night, Vince, we saw the Cowboys beat the Buccaneers. Wrong. It was the Buccaneers getting the surprising win of the year so far. We all just kind of defaulted into the Cowboys winning, but no. It's Tampa Bay finally gets their first win of the season, but I love how no one is looking at that as, oh, Tampa Bay, they're galvanized now. That was a big win for them. Can they survive until Baker's back? It's just all pointing and laughing at Dallas.
0: Yeah, man, like, this is crazy, right? I have no idea what's going on in the NFL. That was one of the biggest upsets I think we're going to see all year. We're going to be talking about that.
1: Like, why do we predict these games?
0: I don't even know. Like, that's so crazy. Like, think about the talent that Dallas has. Think about the franchise quarterback locked in, two franchise wide receivers. The defense is on the upswing. Like, just trying to get everything done. Jerry pushing it, trying to make forcing trades, accepting everything, trying to win now, and just can't get it done. Like, shooting themselves in the foot at every turn. Like, come on, you know this is going to have ramifications down the line. You just know at some point they're going to look back and regret this mightily. And what a horrible way to lose.
1: If only there was a certain Pittsburgh guy, a head coach that they had in the fold, they could probably use him right now. An experienced veteran who's won a lot in his past, that was winning a lot in Dallas, and maybe you shouldn't have just hit the eject button because your quarterback got hurt for one season. I'm sorry. I'm glad he's here now. All right, Gino, what do we got this week? What's going on in the NFL? What's our first matchup?
2: All right, we'll start in London. We've got the Jaguars taking on the Eagles, 9:30 a.m. kickoff. Obviously, you guys talk about how talented the Jaguars are. It's going to be a good matchup.
1: And I'm looking forward to seeing what the Eagles can do as far as their response is concerned. Having to fly to London to make that response. And if I'm not mistaken, they left today, Vince. They are leaving on Friday to get to London on Sunday. They've done their research. They think it's the best way to go about it. I don't know. This could get real ugly for Philadelphia real fast. They just traded Cam Jurgens. Lane Johnson just surprise retired on them, and good for him. He's a future Hall of Famer. He just doesn't have it anymore. And if it's good for him to recognize that and be able to step up and make that tough, tough decision that he had to make. So kudos to Lane. Good luck to him. But it puts the Eagles in a really tough spot. And now Jacksonville, as Gino alluded to, they're rolling, man. They got a lot of talent, and this is their home away from home. They love London, so Jacksonville is going to be a tough test.
0: Oh, man, I got Jags by a lot, man. I think
1: by a lot.
0: Lane Johnson, see, nobody's retiring from a team that's about to win the Super Bowl. I don't care what you're talking about. Nobody's retiring from a Super Bowl contending team. Lane Johnson seen the writing on the wall, and he made his exit. He politely bowed out. And I definitely understand him.
1: That's a tough career, too. He got hurt a ton and fought through it.
0: He got hurt a lot, but nobody is quitting on a team that they see as a Super Bowl contender. It doesn't work like that. The Jags are going to win big. They do this trip all the time. They know exactly what to expect from it. Their organization has prepared them for it. They do it so much. It's become second nature to them. And they are firing on all cylinders, offense, defense, and special teams. I got the Jags taking

0: this one.
1: Then we go at the 1 o'clock kickoff. We got the Dolphins hosting the Bengals. Miami's still looking for its first win on the year, but you know, obviously, we talked about how tough it is to go down in Florida and beat Jacksonville. I would imagine going to Miami and playing there is also a tough task for them.
2: Yeah, it's tough, but the Bengals are going to win. They have to, right? Their back is against the wall. You can't be 2-3. All of a sudden, you would flush that great start right out, or flush it right down the toilet if you were Cincinnati. So they'll get a win. They'll go down and beat Miami. Miami, I don't know how much they're really trying to win this year. Like, wink, wink, nudge, nudge. Obviously, they're not tanking outwardly. But I don't think they're as devastated as other teams that are in the 0-4 hole are. I think they're looking at it as Jeremiah Smith looks really good every Saturday, or there's a lot of quarterbacks out there, but Malik Willis looks okay for them too. So Miami's in a spot where losses don't really matter to them this year.
3: I mean, they've done it before.
2: They've tried to tank for Tua, right?
3: Yeah, they tanked for Tua. They did it before. So it's I mean, it's not a diss. I don't think you can say that it's above them. Like, you know what I mean? They've definitely did it before. But, yeah, man, absolutely. I think Joe Burrow's going to fry those guys. Bengals win big.
2: What's next, Gino?
1: So then next up, we've got the Raiders hitting the road and taking
2: Excuse me. That's the
1: Raiders.
2: There you go.
1: You're learning. The Raiders taking on the Patriots at 1 o'clock. Raiders 3-1. Pats 2-2 coming off of a big win against the Bills.
2: How about the open for this line, too, was 8.5, and then Vegas was like, whoa, because that was open, obviously, at the beginning of the season. Raiders are a lot better than we thought they would be. I actually think the Raiders go into Foxborough and pull off this upset, Vince. I think that they're a well-coached team. I think that the young Kubiak is really got something there. And a team that has a really good leadership aspect to it when it comes to guys like Kirk Cousins. Max Crosby's been around the block for a while now. I think there's a galvanization probably happening off of that Kansas City loss. I think that there's a lot of optimism, a lot of upbeat going on when it comes to that Raiders locker room. I'm not saying that they were happy after the loss, but this week of prep, there was a lot of, I bet, optimism and a lot of growth that happened and a lot of, hey, we can actually do this. We're a pretty solid football team. And New England had a big moment, too, against the Buffalo Bills. I could see a letdown happening for them. I think I'm taking the Raiders here.
3: I'm definitely taking the Raiders.
2: Yeah.
3: They're getting +3
2: yeah.
3: as well. I'm taking the Raiders for sure. I think this Raider team is a legit team. They definitely have enough weapons. Their defense is playing super solid. I think it's a trap game for New England. They're going to be kind of high off their horses after popping the Bills and ruining the Bills' undefeated season. And I think they're going to come out and have a little lull, and the Raiders are going to be able to capitalize on them.
1: Next up, Saints hosting the Vikings. That's also a 1 o'clock kick.
2: Minnesota will get this win on the road against the Saints because their defense is too good, and the Saints just, I don't think, have enough to overcome that. Minnesota will get in trouble when they play real, real juggernaut-y type of offenses, and like a healthy Bears, although they already kind of shut down a healthy Bears team, so maybe I put my foot in the mouth there. My point being is they will handle the Saints on the road. I got a little too excited about the Saints at the beginning of the season. They're probably more just a mediocre team. So 5-0 Minnesota Vikings team. Who would have thought that would have been the case at the start of the season?
3: I don't know. I think the New Orleans has enough offensively to kind of figure out this Flores thing. I think they have a little spread game.
2: I'm surprised you
3: say that. Superdome's a super tough place to play in. I just don't see the Vikings being able to go. I don't believe in their offense. They didn't score that many points. They didn't even score a touchdown against the Dolphins, right?
2: No.
3: And I definitely believe...
2: The Dolphins.
3: I definitely believe that New Orleans can put up some points. One thing they can do is they can score, and I think they'll figure out the Flores situation, and they'll at least get 21. I'm not sure if the Vikings can keep up with the score.
2: Do you think Kyler Murray can emerge, though? Do you think he can finally start to have it click in?
3: Yeah, I think he will get it. I think he can get it. They're very capable. But I think on the road, it's just going to be a tough test. They're not going to have that advantage that a year and a half. Like, the Flores blitzing scheme works really, really well when they're at home because we always talk about how loud it can get. Offenses have to work on the silent count. Mm-hmm. But I don't think they're going to have that advantage this week because the Superdome is going to be favorable to the Saints.
1: Browns and Jets at the Jets at 1 o'clock. And I saw a lot of people were saying that because the Browns went over the Steelers, that they might be, you know, they might go into New York and get
2: high
1: stunned
2: on their
1: a little
2: own
1: bit.
2: Supply.
1: Right, yeah, so that might be an interesting game. What do you think, Tom?
2: I think the Jets are feisty. I think that it could be a pretty close game between these two teams, but it really kind of smells like the Browns are going to be 4-1, which is just insane and hard to process, but the schedule is favorable for them. They are a fourth-place team, after all.

0: So they're going to get these matchups. I think the Browns do get the win.
1: I think the Browns get them too. I think it's a favorable matchup. The Browns are great defensively, and I think the Jets are going to struggle offensively. And then Deshaun is figuring it out. They got some dynamic playmakers on the outside. We really undermine how good that wide receiver core was. Even though we did say that they were pretty good, they're better than we actually said they were, because
0: Boston's going to be a stud.
1: Yeah, like the quarterback can actually get them the ball. So, yeah, I think the Browns are going to pull this one out.
0: Yeah, and you know what? I hate how much I keep having to say this. I really am a fan of Todd Monken. I think he is a great coach for Cleveland, and I could totally see him being just so surly all week. He'd be like, you guys think you're special because you beat the Steelers? You ain't crap. You haven't done it. You know what I mean? And just keeping the focus there with them. Like, nothing has been accomplished yet. We've just started taking our baby step as far as the season is concerned. I just think he's that kind of guy. So I think Cleveland's going to have the focus, Gino.
2: I can see that as well. Not trying to tease too far into the future, but a potential toilet bowl of the week here. We've got the 0-4 Titans hosting the 0-4 Texans at 1 o'clock.
0: Well, you know, here's the thing. I didn't establish that the toilet bowl was going to be a thing yet, so you just blew it right there. I mean, no one knows what the hell we're talking about. We're going to pick – it's a new feature we're going to do on the show. We're going to pick the worst game of the week. We're going to call it the toilet bowl. We're going to flush it down the pipes. That's okay, Gino. It's a rookie
2: mistake.
0: Sorry,
2: I jumped the gun.
0: That's
2: there
0: okay.
2: Again.
0: It's all right. It's fine. Oh, stop, man. Talking. No, I'm just kidding. You're doing a great job. But yeah, this is a stinky game. I mean, this game just sucks. And Houston will probably get the win and get themselves kind of that little like breath of air. The little beep on the heartbeat monitor will start to happen for them. But they're probably done anyway. And Tennessee just looks hopeless this year.
1: Yeah, man. I think the only losers here is the people that actually have to watch this game. Do we have to pick a winner? Like, I don't know, Tom.
0: Let's leave it at that. Next.
2: Commanders, Giants at Washington.
0: Here's another game that really doesn't have much attraction. I did see Jaden Daniels is back, though, for Washington. That's bad news for the New York G-men. I think the Giants is just going to be a really fun experiment all year long now, where it's just like, how long do they keep this going? How long do they win with Jameis? And do they eventually turn to JJ?
1: I mean, it's the direct opposite of what we've seen with the Houston Texans and the Tennessee Titans. Like, I just watched the game just to watch what Jameis is going to do, right? Like,
0: Jameis is that kind of quarterback.
1: He's just good for TV. He's so polarizing.
0: He's like, the quarterback you love, Vince. He's the vet that has nothing to lose.
1: I love him.
0: Going out here and balling.
1: And every time he wins, he gives these quirky, crazy interviews at the end of the game.
0: He was like a team captain as the backup quarterback.
1: It's amazing, man. Like, I love Jameis. I'm watching Jameis.
0: Instead of rallying around Dart for the pregame speech, it was Jameis that they would rally around. So... Winston is one of those like larger than life figures when it comes to the NFL. Like, he's not a bad player, but he's not an all-time great.
2: Right.
0: He's good-ish at times, you know what I mean? Like, can't even fully say he's a good player either, but he's there, and his personality is just A1.
1: He's our generation Ryan Fitzpatrick. That's what he is.
0: He got a little more personality about him, too. I like
1: Does
0: Jameis.
1: He?
0: I
1: Does
0: like
1: he it. Have a little bit
0: Fitz
1: more
0: has some personality, like, too? Got some, ripping the shirt off, big beard.
1: Fitz got some bars. I'm
0: That's
1: telling
0: true.
1: You.
0: All right, we got a couple more games we get to here, Gino.
2: Next up, big one here. The Bears at the Packers.
0: Great rivalry. Great rivalry game. Chicago, I don't know what Caleb Williams' status is. I just think that Chicago's getting the job done with backup quarterbacks. That's a scary thing. Ben Johnson will beat Matt LaFleur. Packers don't really impress me. Yeah, I'll take the Bears in this game.
1: It don't matter. The Bears got him. Ben Johnson can roll anybody out there. Quarterback, he'll win. He's a great coach.
2: All right, then at 4:05, Chargers hosting the Broncos.
0: Good get right spot for the Broncos. They definitely are going to need this bounce back win. And how about Sean Payton already kind of taking most of the play calling duties away from Davis Webb?
1: We knew that was coming.
0: A little early for that.
1: We already knew that was going to happen, though. We're just waiting.
0: I feel bad for Davis Webb. I do.
1: Like, he was just like looking at him. I seen him like Sean Payton was like sweating on the sideline, just staring at him.
0: Like he was
1: as fiending. Webb's looking at his play sheet. He's like,
0: can I get some of those
1: boots.
0: Play calls, please?
1: Sean Payton like, you better call it right.
0: Yeah, so poor Davis Webb. He's going to now have to just be the guy that he was before, the passing game coordinator, game plan guy, but no play calling.
1: Nah, whatever. Broncos win. Chargers get mopped. They're going 0-5.
2: Detroit at Arizona at 4:25.
0: Detroit will win this football game. Arizona had their moment in the sun in week one when they had their big win against the Chargers, and now they're just as bad as we always thought they would be in the Arch Manning sweepstake.
1: Absolutely. Let's go. Detroit got it.
2: Seahawks hosting the 49ers.
0: Now this is the game. This might be the game of the week here.
1: Oh,
0: San Fran
1: goodness.
0: Versus Seattle. Big rivalry. These teams hate each other, and they're good. So it's got all the elements. And, Vince, they're healthy. So, like, we're getting best on best between Seattle versus San Fran.
1: I got the Unks, man. I'm
0: taking Seattle.
1: I just want to see the Unks win. I don't think Seattle's going to win.

0: I have no clue who's going to win, Tom. You know, I do not know.
1: But you like the Unks.
0: I just want to see the Unks win.
2: I just think Seattle's going to give them the punch. I think they're going to be the team that knocks them back down to that. Give them that first loss, kind of knocks them back down to earth a little bit. Last game, Gino, go.
3: Sunday Night Football, Falcons hosting the Ravens.
2: A lot of interest here in Steeler Nation. See what the Ravens do on Sunday night. And Falcons have been an incredibly fun watch the past couple of weeks. But let's see what it looks like outside of the AFC or the NFC South division. Let's see how your competition translates against a team like Baltimore. And that's in Atlanta, so that's an advantage. M&T Bank Stadium at night is a tough place to play.
0: Man.
2: But Atlanta, the Mercedes-Benz Dome, is a tough place to play as well when the Falcons are good. And that town's excited. They got momentum riding behind Atlanta. It'll be tricky, but I bet Baltimore. Oh, no, you know what? I'm going Atlanta. I just remembered Lamar's probably not playing.
0: Lamar's not going to play, but it doesn't matter, man. I think Baltimore is going to pull this one out.
2: How do you think you did, Gino?
3: Solid. Some things to work on. We'll discuss.
2: You're damn right we will discuss.
3: We'll look over the film, right, Vince?
0: Absolutely. We need some self-scout. Gotta clean up our house, Gino.
2: Producer Gino making his debut. Great stuff there. When Vince and I come back, we'll make our final predictions when it comes to Steelers and Colts, make our game picks, recap our picks around the league, all that fun stuff next on the Steelers Blitz on Steelers Nation Radio, part of the Steelers Audio Network.
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7: I often ask myself and even ask guys I play with him about the Steeler type player. Did we draft those type players, or would they come into the environment and become immersed in an environment and it becomes a part of them? I don't know which one it was, but I think that the fact that we blended so well together as a team, that we went through some difficult times as a team, helped us. You know, people look at those years that we won the Super Bowls over that 6 or 7 year span, and they think everything was all rosy, but we had issues. We were just tight enough, close enough to get through that. We had the leadership and on the field and within the coaching staff to get over things like that, to get through those difficult situations. When you play, you don't think about history. You think about today. And what you got to do today. You don't think about what's going to happen after you're gone, how this team is going to be looked at, or how you're going to be looked at years from now. You think about today and doing the job you have to do today and being the best you could possibly be today. I was drafted in the fourth round, and I got a phone call, I think from Myron Cope, and to tell me I've been drafted by the Steelers. And Myron asked me a few questions, and that was it. I mean, there was, you know, I hung the phone up, and I called my mom and told her I'd been drafted. Looking back on it, kind of comical that it would be Myron Cope that gave me a call.
8: And right down the middle of the field went John Stallworth.
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9: We got final predictions of Steelers and Colts coming up in just a few minutes. How we think this game will shake out. We'll make our game picks too around the league. And Vince is really running up the score as far as I'm concerned there. But, you know, I had an okay week. We tied this week at least, so there's progress being made. Before we get to that, we're going to do something new here on the last segment of Fridays. We're going to assign a game of the week in the NFL schedule and a toilet bowl of the week in the NFL schedule. Vince, I think our game of the week is very obvious. We will crown it the Seattle Seahawks hosting the San Francisco 49ers.
10: Easily. Like, this is going to be a fantastic game. I can't wait to sit down and watch it.
9: It's going to be incredible. runner-ups. I think Philly and Jacksonville is a solid matchup, but it's

0: baked early at 9:30 in the morning. We're barely waking up. The crust is still in our eyes. Like, you got the Bears and the Packers. That's a fun rivalry game, but the Packers just don't really have that much juice right now. Raiders in New England for the Patriots. That's a good matchup too, but it all pairs in comparison to that Niners and Seahawks matchup. Our toilet bowl of week 5, Vince, I think we're going to go with the 0-4 Houston Texans versus the 0-4 Tennessee Titans. Flush them.
1: Oh, yeah.
0: Just looks bad.
1: This is terrible.
0: This looks real bad.
1: Bad football, too.
0: I'm so surprised by the Houston Texans, too. Almost like I'm like a disappointed father in a way. It's just like, what are you doing? Why are you this bad this year?
1: Man, I think they like, man, we're going to need Jeremiah Smith next year. Like, I could see some freaking, not collusion, but tanking. They need to investigate. Come on, Goodell. Get him. Nobody goes from almost winning the Super Bowl to looking this bad, this pitiful, and then their coach not being on the hot seat.
0: And he's not. They're not even talking about it.
1: They're like,
0: I was going to say that. Like, has that happened in the facility yet? Where it's just like, I'm not saying a real conversation, but like maybe you're having lunch with a guy in the front office and you just like sipping coffee and you're just like, Jeremiah Smith odds are going up and up and up every week. I mean, that'd be pretty nice having that Buckeye in the fold.
1: Tom, they're not even talking about him being threatened or this has been disappointing. Like, nobody's even mentioned it. They're just like, most teams that are supposed to be Super Bowl contenders, if they go 0-4,
0: sky's falling.
1: Like, nobody's even talking about it.
0: But Jeremiah Smith could be a Houston Texan, and that could help a lot. That's the toilet bowl of the week. All right, let's get to our picks now. Tom and Vince both went 1-2 last week. Very weird that I read myself in the third person there, but I was looking at my name on the sheet of paper, so that's why it happened. I am now 2-10 on the season. You are 8-4 on the season, so I'm chipping away, baby. Just keep chipping away at the stone. All right, pick first, Vince. You get to lead off again. You tied with me this week, but we go golf rules, you know, who gets the tee box. Since you won the previous couple of holes, you still have honors.
1: I got the unks.
0: You're going to take the +3.
1: I take the +3. I think the unks are going to show us that they are actually Super Bowl bound. Like, they are the top team in the league. Well, not top team in the league, but they're definitely going to say that
0: they are right now.
1: Dominant.
0: If they beat Seattle, and I had them in number one in the power rankings this week anyway, but if they beat Seattle, they're legitimately, no questions asked, the best team in the NFL this year.
1: They're on the road.
0: I know. Like, a win there would be huge.
1: I just want to see it. I'm rooting for the Unks.
0: I don't hate you having that +3, too, if I was, you know, on your side, which I'm not. I want you to lose. But I wouldn't hate you having that, because games like that, even if the Niners lose, it could be like by a point. It could be like by a field goal that walks them off and Seattle wins by one and you still win your bet. My first pick, I'm going to go with the Raiders. +3.5 on the road in New England. I think they're going to win outright against the Patriots, but I like having that 3.5 just in case New England wins the game like 27-24 or something like that.
1: Man, that's not fair, because that was the pick I was going
0: to
1: pick.
0: You're allowed to share picks.
1: I don't want to share anything with you, Tom. I want to beat you. But that's cool, though, because I'm taking the Bears.
0: The Bears. They're giving 1.5. Yeah. Look what Vegas knows, right? They're a road favorite, and we don't know what Caleb Williams' status is. Green Bay stinks. They have to. That's what that's telling me.
1: I just trust Ben Johnson, man. The man's a terrific coach.
0: They'll just run the ball down their throat every
1: Your poison. It's a Burger King game. Have it your way. Do whatever you want to do.
0: All right, this is a really stinky pick for me. I might plunk my nose again, as I like to do. They've burned me before. I'm going right back with him. Give me the Los Angeles Chargers +3.5 at home against the Denver Broncos.
1: I mean, how could you not like this? Of course, it's a perfect scenario. Like, they can't win. They can't go 0-5.
0: Exactly.
1: Right? They can't go.
0: That's why I might bet on the Chargers every week now until they finally get their win, because they're not that bad. They cannot be that bad.
1: Can't be that bad.
0: Herbert is not that bad. Like, he's just not. So I'm going to take the Chargers. I'm going to plug my nose. That's my second pick. What's your last pick?
1: I'm taking the Saints at home. I'll take the Saints plus the points.
0: Ooh, going against your Vikings. I've been picking the Vikings a lot, and they've been doing good for you.
1: I just don't see the Vikings being able to carry it to 5-0. They couldn't even score a freaking touchdown against the Dolphins last week. I think the Saints are going to rebound. I think they're better than what we've seen. I think they play better at home. Superdome is a real tough place to win in.
0: My final pick. Give me the Pittsburgh Steelers.
1: That's not fair, Tom.
0: Oh, it's fair. I can pick the Steelers. I can do whatever I want. Giving 2.5 points to the Indianapolis Colts. They'll cover that. They'll win by 3 at least. I think they might win by even more. And that segues us into our predictions for Steelers and Colts. We've been laying it out for you all.

0: all show long, all week long. It's a great matchup for Pittsburgh on the offensive side of the ball, on the defensive side of the ball. You are better than the Indianapolis Colts. Go out there, play your most complimentary version of football that you've had all year long, and get this dub 27-13.
1: I like it. I'm going 28-18.
0: A little more scoring from the Colts, okay.
1: A little bit more scoring for the Colts. I just think that Schrader is kicking the skin off the ball. Like, he's
0: something we didn't mention this week is that he's a weapon. Yeah, for Schrader, Indy. Schrader's field goals are going to matter.
1: He's kicking the skin off the ball. Yeah, I think it's going to be an ugly game. They're going to be able to run up. They're going to run the ball. We like this like storm thing coming in. We don't know what's going to happen. I think they'll find some decent success there. But overall, we're going to pop them.
0: Steelers get the dub, according to Vince and myself. Hopefully that comes to fruition, and we can recap a big win on Monday's edition of the Blitz. But the Steelers and Colts matchup continues to get broken down next as we go in the locker room. You got Rob King, Max Starks, and Willie Colon with you from noon to two. So keep it right here on Steelers Nation Radio, part of the Steelers Audio Network.
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8: And thank you very much for being with us in the locker room with Willie Colon and Max Starks. I'm Rob King. Before we launch into the show, there's a lot to get to. I just have one question for my friend Max Starks. Max, if you thought any one of the three of us, you, Willie, or me, would be having technical difficulties with a laptop or whatever, who would your selection be?
9: I mean, I probably, Rob, would have said you
8: yes.
9: before what Willie's going through currently.
8: That would be, under almost any circumstance, an outstanding guess. My technical deficiencies are well known among my circle of friends. So it is with sadness that I report that Willie Colon cannot see you right now. And I can on Zoom because Willie, Max Starks is wearing a Florida Gators helmet. Over the top of that helmet, he has the earbud so he can hear us. And somewhere in there, I don't know where, is the microphone. You got it jammed up over your eye.
9: Yeah.
8: Willie,
9: yeah,
8: you're missing a sight.
9: You're missing a sight, Willie.
10: I'm not surprised Max is extra committed to the Gators this week or any time in life. I don't know if you noticed at one point, well, not one point, but this did happen. It was Ohio State versus Florida Gators, Chris Leak at quarterback, and Troy Smith was the quarterback for Ohio State. Max took me to my first ever pep rally. It was a Florida Gator pep rally. And I walked around this pep rally. The place was rocking loud. People had live Gators strapped to tables. Insane. The first time I felt like I was Max's security, because grown people walking up to Max, holding babies, telling Max that I named my child after you. My son is now named Max because of you, Max Starks. So this man bleeds orange and blue. So it's no surprise that on a Friday, he's wearing a beloved Florida Gator helmet.
8: So, Willie, I grew up, you know, as a guy who grew up outside of New York City before I moved upstate New York, I was a pro fan. Like, I think if you grow up around New York City, you're probably not a big college fan unless you went to a college or, like, my dad took me to an Ivy League game. By the way, the quarterback of that Ivy League game was Stone Phillips, who went on to become a big correspondent on TV. That was a year after Gary Fencik was his wide receiver. He went on to be a great player for the 86 Bears. We'll get to them in a moment and the passing of Mike Ditka. But my wife went to Tennessee. So, and then we played football on Saturdays, so high school football. So I was never a college fan. I wasn't home on Saturdays, and I grew up as a pro fan. So my wife said, all right, we're going to go to a Tennessee game, Tennessee-Auburn. Both teams were ranked. It was a great game. So I said, all right. As an hors d'oeuvre, as an appetizer, I'm going to go to a couple Syracuse games because we're living in Utica. It wasn't too far away. My first college game that I went to, Syracuse played Florida. Florida was ranked like 3 in the country. And Syracuse absolutely smoked them. Sorry to report that to you, Max. They ran a reverse off the opening kickoff, and I'm like, oh, this is college football. I went to another game. I went to Michigan. They were playing, they had Desmond Howard. He did the Heisman pose at the game. And then I went down to Tennessee-Auburn. So that was my introduction that year. It was four great games to go to. And so then I became hooked. I became a college fan. And because, Willie, my wife went to Tennessee. And in the 90s, the biggest matchup in the SEC was Tennessee-Florida. It was it.
10: Yep.
8: It was the biggest matchup. Yep. And I had to watch year after year after year as Steve Spurrier outcoached whoever was coaching for Tennessee. And it didn't matter if they had Peyton Manning, who they had. Florida always seemed to find a way to win. So,
10: is that a trophy game, Rob?
8: Well, so the winner of that game in those days went to the Orange Bowl, SEC champion. The loser of that game went to the Citrus Bowl. So somebody asked Steve Spurrier, he was stumping around doing his, you know, off-season stuff. They said, hey, Coach Spurrier, he was in Tennessee, you think this is the year the Volunteers finally get you and win the SEC? And Spurrier looked at him and said, well, all I know is you can't spell Citrus without UT.
11: That's
8: how about
11: right.
8: That? Ice cold Steve Spurrier. I had to watch him every year, man. I'm like, come on, man. They got 8 first-round picks. They got Peyton Manning at quarterback. Surely this will be the year. And it wasn't until Peyton left and T. Martin came in. Then they finally won.
11: Yeah, they won, and it was pretty funny. Yeah.
8: Generally speaking, I have to say Florida in hushed tones around the house. Even more than Alabama. I think my wife does not care for Florida even more than Alabama.
11: Well, and you guys let Steve Spurrier leave the state, you know, since you're now I'm calling you as a Tennessee fan. You're a Tennessee fan. My big game's
8: against University of Chicago, man. Come on.
11: No, don't start now. Don't start now.
8: University of Chicago, home of the first Heisman Trophy winner, Jay Berwanger. Anyway, go ahead. I'm sorry, Max.
11: Yeah, first of all, that is the most useless but interesting fact that you could have thrown out of all of this.
8: Yeah,
11: in the middle of this conversation. Yeah. But no, I mean, no, I'm happy. This is my first time calling a Florida game in Florida this weekend.
8: Oh, you're calling it?
11: Yeah, I'm calling the Florida South Carolina game on Saturday. So I'm pretty pumped up about it. Yeah, so man, thanks, man. Yeah, so it's my first time back in the swamp. That's why I had the helmet on. It was like reliving that revelry. I'm looking at my game ball, my first ever game ball in college, against LSU on actually a couple days ago, October 6, 2001. Got my first game ball. We beat LSU 44-15, but that's not the most important thing in the reason why I got this game ball. The reason I got this game ball is because we threw an interception in the end zone. We're driving in the first quarter. And a defensive back picks the ball off in the end zone, and he's headed up down the sidelines. And I go and I chase this defensive back, and I actually take him down and tackle him, preventing a touchdown because nobody else is in the area. The significance about that tackle in this game ball is?
10: Oh, yes. I know this. I noticed that.
11: Yeah, go ahead, man. Defensive back from LSU that made that interception and was trying to run it back was the one and only Ryan Clark.
8: No.
11: That's tackled awesome. RC on an interception in that game, and that's my game, and my first ever game ball came from that game and that play specifically in that game. So I always love to remind Ryan Clark that he's slower than me.
8: That is
11: every
8: awesome.
11: Every time I get a chance to.
8: First of all, I love the we threw an interception, not the quarterback threw an interception. Very nice, Max. Yeah. Yeah, it reminds me, Willie, that I only played one way. I didn't play both ways. But right. I think I was our leading tackler, and I played quarterback. So that's probably not a good statistic right there. So probably not good. Probably not a good stat. Hey, listen, guys, lots to get to. You know, I got to say, really sad to hear that Mike Ditka passed away. I mean, you know, he, just an icon. You know, obviously a Pittsburgh guy, grew up in Aliquippa, went to Pitt, you know, just the hardest working person anybody'd ever been around at the Pitt campus. Everybody, he was a two-way guy. Everybody, Mike Ditka included, thought he was going to be a defensive end in the NFL. And the only team that wanted him as a tight end instead of a defensive end was the Bears. And, of course, he went on to become not only a Hall of Fame player, you know, one of the greatest players ever at the tight end position, and then the Bears, and then, you know, the Saturday Night Live skits and all that stuff, Ditka and all the other stuff, and I'm just, you know, went on to a TV career, but just, I mean, it's harder to think of larger figures in the history of the NFL than Mike Ditka.
10: Yeah, so me and Max had the opportunity to meet Mike. Every Super Bowl he does the Ditka and Jaws cigar party, which has kind of become a staple for Super Bowl weekend. And I had the opportunity over the years to actually sit and talk to Mike Ditka, which is surreal.
11: And smoke cigars with Mike Ditka. That's pretty dope.
10: Cigars, which is like surreal when you think about it. And everything you mentioned, Rob, an iconic figure, played obviously the 85 Bears. Everything he did in his own professional career, you bonded into that. Into one, he was a true Ironman. But once again, to circle back, when I met him, man, it was awesome to just hear him just talk, you know, just talk about ball, just talk about the current state of the NFL, life. And, you know, there's some things if people get asked, like, hey, if you had an opportunity to smoke weed with Snoop, would you take it? Yes. if you had an opportunity to smoke a cigar with Mike Ditka, you smoke a cigar. And it doesn't matter if you smoke or not. You'd at least take a puff or two. And that's how I felt, man. And there's certain things when the opportunity and moment presents itself, you got to recognize that the opportunity and moment is bigger than you and your feelings. And so with all that said, he's every time I met him, he greeted me with a handshake and a hug and a laugh or a joke, and we would talk ball, and he would go about his merry way. But he was always a gentleman, always a stand-up man, and he will be missed.
11: Yeah, no, I echo the same sentiments because Willie and I shared the same experience, right? I mean, it was just surreal, you know. when you first get the invitation, right, you feel like you've arrived. You know, you get the invitation. You've been accepted. You know, you've been granted two tickets to Dick and Jaws cigar party. You're like, what?

And every year you're like, I got to go. I got like, I don't even know if I'm going to Super Bowl, but now I got to go to Super Bowl because I just got invited to Dickie and Jaw's cigar party. And, you know, you walk around and it's a lot of legends around, right? You know, Mike Ditka was a superstar. So everybody who's everybody that's there at Super Bowl is in this party. And then it's like Mike made it a point, you know, to go mingle, be with everybody. Because, I mean, he could have just sat off and kind of been like up on a stage or a dais or whatever and just kind of waving, right? Like the Pope, you know.

0: you think about those SNL skits, but he was out there and he was giving, and he was also giving you his recommendations of his favorite cigars in the place. He had like 30 vendors come in, but he was like, yep, no, this is the one, this is the one that I want to smoke. You want to smoke this one? Okay, we're smoking this one. Like, it was just kind of cool to just have that kind of one-on-one with him. And like you said, you just sit down with him and there's like all these tables and, you know, the big cigar trays, ashtrays, and you're just sitting around and he's just talking ball, talking about, hey, you know, what'd you think about this? You know, if I was at tight end, I would have came and I would have loved to have blocked next to you. You know, like all these just cool phrases and stories, and just such a legendary figure, not only in the league, but I think just in popular culture. I think, you know, SNL really popularized them. And, you know, it was something that, you know, you pick a guy like Mike Ditka, who was always tough. I still think about the movie Kicking and Screaming with Will Ferrell. Do you guys remember that movie? Oh, my God. Hilarious. Because he got the espresso machine. He started going head to head with Will Ferrell. And Mike Ditka did not back down to a comedian of Will Ferrell's ilk. So it's just all those kind of cool things. It's a tremendous loss for the league today, because you had a true ambassador of the game that spanned more than just football itself. He spanned into popular culture, kids, women, children, you know, just everybody kind of knew who Mike Ditka was. And that's, I mean, just like a John Madden type was to the game of football, like Mike Ditka was that as well. And so, yeah, it's a sad day. We know he's been struggling, but we know that he's in a better place. There's no more pain. And you know, he's back. He's back up there with a lot of his 85 Bears.
1: Yeah, you know, one of the cool things for me in my job is, you know, not getting to know these guys like you did, but at least getting to sit down with them for a couple of hours and interviewing them about things. So, we were doing a bunch of Pitt specials, so I had a chance to talk to Tony Dorsett and Dan Marino and Mike Ditka and his brother Ashton. Was a really good athlete too. I don't think he, you know, he didn't make the NFL or anything, but very good athlete. His mom, Virginia, very cool to talk to, you know, and you could see where the toughness came from. I think it came from mom. And he's just one of those guys. He's just one of those figures that's, you know, that's larger than life. And when you think about the history of the NFL and whether it's Mike Ditka or, you know, Lawrence Taylor or Jim Brown, they're just certain guys who are, you know, they were great players, no doubt a Hall of Famer, but they just, there's an aura about them, a bigness about them that not every Hall of Famer has. And to me, guys, Mike Ditka had that.
2: Yeah, he was, I think for a lot of people who, you know, this generation may not appreciate him, man, but you talk about a dude who was not only a true Iron Man, but really was a patriot as well. I think a lot of times when you talk about what he meant for the game of football, you know, you go back to those 85 Bears when him and Buddy Ryan, remember that, going through their little skirmish on the sideline, and how a lot of people thought that would divide a team, but it actually made the team hungrier, right? And here we are arguing about Aaron Rodgers and Mike McCarthy on the sideline. So it just shows you that, you know, arguments and discrepancies happen on the sideline, but it's all about attaining the ultimate goal. So, you know, he was just a man's man once again. And I think overall, man, I wish, I don't know if they do it now, if they can do it, but like some of those legends of the time kind of need to go on 30 for 30, where we go back in time and really see, you know, what they meant to the game of football and who they were, you know, as a man. I know Nick Saban has a thing coming out, or is out right now, on ESPN, where they kind of talk about him as a coach and his kind of manic and robust ways. I would love to see somebody make something of Mike Ditka, because I know it would be damn good.
0: Wow, absolutely. And I think that's something that you kind of look at, you know, it's like what do they call it, the football life too?
2: Yep.
0: That would have been great. And I know they've captured interviews, but putting a compilation, and I think the biggest thing is like game film, right? I mean, that's one of the things that's so tough, because it's like you hear about these guys, but sometimes you got to see them, and you got to understand that, okay, yes, this guy talked, but this dude played tough. You know, I'm looking at something my buddy Keith Reese had sent it to me about Ditka and his buddy Foj Fazio, who obviously famously Pitt Panthers head coach and everything, but they were teammates at Pitt in the 50s, and they both wanted to be dentists. Like, that's why they went to Pitt. Because they were like, we didn't go to a great dental school. We want to be dentists. And then all of a sudden,

0: It's like you're more responsible for taking out teeth in a different way than you were the way that you initially anticipated. But it's just like you see these relationships and you hear this history. I mean, that would have been a great thing to know. Like, hey, what was your dream? You know, because not everybody's dream was being football. Some of them kind of fall into it, or you find a path and a passion, but you still go to school for different reasons. And to hear that Mike Ditka wanted to be a dentist, like, is just hilarious and something that you wouldn't know. And I feel like a documentary or some type of 30 for 30 football life stories would kind of tell. And then you get to show the film. I mean, Mike Ditka was one of those guys, like, he played tight end, but he played tight end like a defensive end. Mm-hmm. You know what I'm saying? Like he took the fight to you. He wanted to beat you up. He didn't care about really catching a football. You know, he was like, I get to legally beat you within an inch of your life, you know, and he took that personally. And that's what created that kind of determination, which then led him to being a great head coach. And like you said, and eventually the identity of that 85 Bears is through his lens. He molded and shaped that group. So, yeah, it's once again, it's a tremendous loss. But what a tremendous man and what a life well lived.
1: Yeah,
0: no by doubt. Mike Ditka.
1: Man's man, as Willie said. Foge Fazio was, oh, what another beautiful human being that we lost way too soon. Great guy. And Keith Reese, getting a Keith Reese shout-out.
0: That's right, my guy.
1: one of the great photogs in the country, one of the great videographers in the country, Keith Reese.
0: Yes, yes. He'll be doing our game on Sunday, Rob.
1: Is that right?
0: Yeah, because it's the A-crew. He's on the A-crew for CBS. So.
1: Well, I'm never down in the field, so I never see those guys.
0: I know. Well, you got to take a lap in your walkings when you're nervously figuring out your energy. You should just walk over and say hello. Keith's on the opposite sideline, so
1: you know what?
0: Yeah,
1: I think I'll do that. I think I'll pop out and say hi to our buddy Keith Reese. So farewell to Mike Ditka from us in the locker room. Just an iconic figure. When we return, well, let's lay out what else we have for you here today. Missy Matthews joining us at 1 o'clock. We're going to relive what happened last night, because that Tampa Bay team looked like a different team, and that's who the Steelers are going to be facing coming up next week. So Tampa Bay is going to be the team getting that extra rest. Of course, we're going to break down the game on Sunday against the Colts with our big-time matchup of the game and our around-the-league weekend predictions. This is when, Justin, you're going to Justin's going to start. It starts this week. We kind of got in there and out of there and wasn't as organized as it needed to be. Everyone's going to make their upset prediction. It's got to be an upset, so I'll have the lines out for everybody.
0: Yeah.
1: And Justin's going to keep score. Justin Miller, our esteemed producer, will keep score beginning this week. Because I think I picked seven upsets last week. And no, I didn't do that. That was my games of the week. So get ready for your upsets. Get ready for the big-time matchups. Get ready for Missy Matthews. All that's still to come. We continue in the locker room here on the Steelers Audio Network.
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8: Last night, Thursday Night Football, and the Tampa Bay Buccaneers took it to the Dallas Cowboys 24-16. That is back-to-back. The Cowboys driving late. Dak Prescott throws an interception. Back-to-back weeks. I mean, they squandered one against the Ravens down in, Buenos Aires? Is that where that game was?
9: Rio de Janeiro.
8: Rio de Janeiro, yep. So they blew that game. And then this one, I don't know whether this one, Willie, says more about Tampa Bay or Dallas, but I have to figure, you know, all the stories about Jalen Daniels, you know, 6 years at Kansas and waiting his turn, and sounds like a team first guy, and the way he played with a great deal of poise last night. I thought he didn't make any mistakes. He played with some reckless. What's that?
9: He said almost.
8: Yeah, almost. But he played with some reckless abandon too. Like, I mean, you know, without getting crazy about things. You know, he lowered his shoulder to try to pick up first downs, and I would imagine he's the kind of guy with Baker Mayfield probably going to miss at least one more game, the game next week against the Steelers. This is a guy that they might be able to rally around, and maybe he has a chance to salvage their season, or maybe it just says more about the Cowboys. What was your take on last night's game?
10: Oh, well, I mean, so I'll start with the Bucs. I mean, for the Bucs, it was a must-win. You're 0-4 going into the Cowboys. Nobody gave them a shot. The only way they could beat the Cowboys was running the ball, and they did with Bucky Irvin. I think he rushed for over 165 yards.
8: 21 for 165, Willie. They just jammed it down their throat.
10: Yeah,
8: they ran for 241 yards.
10: And they actually did it the Steeler way, how we used to run our powers and sweeps and zones. They actually just double teams across the build board and pulled some guards, man, found the hole, and Bucky Irvin made him look silly. And credit to Todd Bowles, man, because he's been taking a lot of flack. There, you know, I think ESPN or somebody had put out a poll as far as a hot seat poll, like what coaches are in the hot seats, and I think he was like in the top three. So to respond on Thursday Night Football was big. And, you know, defensively, they played a bend but don't break defense. They understood that Dak and that offense and what they can do could be extremely explosive, and they know they can put up point bunches. With all that said, man, discredit the Bucs for just staying scrappy. It wasn't easy. Dak, I mean, the Cowboys tried to throw him a couple, but even the Bucs were, I mean, there's some game management situations that are kind of questionable, especially out of Todd Bowles. But with all that said, the Bucs found the way.

0: win, and it was a necessary win in the division. But I think the main headline is the Cowboys, man. You beat the Texans 34-30. Yes, it's a short week, but the script was, the script was written. Think about it. If they beat the Bucs Thursday night, they now have a 10-game stretch where they can, recoup and get healthy and get ready for the Packers. You got possibly Michael Parsons waiting for you. You're at the top of the division. Like, everything was building up for the Cowboys, and you blow it. You blow it because multiple turnovers. The defense is absolutely atrocious on all levels. I mean, they can't get a pass rush. The secondary is horrible. And Christian Parker, who's their new defensive coordinator, who's supposed to be this young savant guru, whatever, is looking small in real time. And the defense, it was just a poor tackling job out of the Cowboys. And, this is where the Cowboys are. It's hard to get behind them when you have an outing like that. And what's interesting, there's been a lot of talk about this Cowboys offense. You talk about Dak and CD and George. What is $120 million wrapped up in between those guys? On top of that, they did pay Jake Ferguson, who hasn't been – ever since they paid him, he hasn't played well at all. And then you talk about Deron Bland on the other end, on the defensive side, he hasn't played well as well. So Jerry has paid everybody, right? Jerry has done his part. He's paid everybody. He's got a new defensive coordinator. He's upgraded the roster. He has stayed out of the headlines by being quiet and saying, hey, I'm going to let the ball speak for itself. And there was a big push for this team to a lot of people were thinking of the Cowboys as a contender, a dark horse, or a potential NFC, playing in the NFC championship game because of what they could do offensively and having a defense that could just be confident. And competent and competitive. We have not seen that yet out of Dallas Cowboys defense. And it's not a Jerry Jones thing. It's not a Dak Prescott thing. This is all wrapped around the Dallas Cowboys defense and their inability to stop the run or pass. They can't do anything right, and they're getting dinged up as they go. So this was a bad loss for the Cowboys, and I think a lot of heads are going to roll because of it.
1: All right, there with Willie. I think, we had – just like we had expectations for the Rams – I think a lot of expectations were put on the on the Cowboys to be that team because they went and like you said, you have $120 million tied up there, but you overhauled this defense, and this defense looks no different than it did a couple of weeks ago. So it's like, a couple of years ago, and you're like, all this money that was tied up with it has not yielded fruition. You went and got the puts, but the philosophy and the coaching scheme does not match. And so, I look at it.

0: disappointing 0-4 teams are Houston. Remember, they started 0-3 last year, and then by the time they came into Acrisure Stadium, they were the one team you didn't want to face. You know, they got on a roll. Now at 0-4, a bigger hole for them. I don't think anybody thought they were an 0-4 football team. I don't think Tampa Bay thought they were an 0-4 football team. So that level of desperation, and yeah, but the other thing is, it's a Thursday night game for Dallas, but man, Tampa had to travel to Dallas. I agree with you, Willie. I think it says a little something about Tampa, but I think it says a lot about the Dallas Cowboys.
1: Yeah, and I think it's unfortunate because for the Cowboys, the schedule doesn't get easier, right? Like, it continues to kind of get a little tougher, and right now you were projected to be the kings of the division. Right now that's the New York Giants. So it's just it's a wacky first month, and it continues to be a wacky kind of month of football, especially going into this week because there's some pivotal matchups, and I know we're going to get into that later. But the Cowboys right now, I just don't know where you turn from here, like, because I don't think Brian Schottenheimer is the problem. Obviously, there's a big issue defensively, but I think there's more or less a leadership problem too. You watch that game, and sure, they're coming off they play the Houstons. It's a short week. Everybody's tired. They look tired, but I honestly was expecting Quentin Williams or Kenny Clark or Rashawn Gary or somebody bring that group together on the sideline. Like, all right, enough with the BS. We're playing like absolute dog poop. How do we just get one drive, right? Like, let's win one drive. Let's get the ball back to our offense, because we knew the Cowboys can score. And there was a moment at the end of that game, the last drive, right? If they stopped before Bucky Irvin capped off that game with that, I think it was like a 20-yard run, whatever it was. I mean, if they stop the Cowboys, they not only get the short field, but they get an opportunity. Not only did Cowboys get a chance to stop the Bucks, rather, but they get a short field, and the Cowboys now can go score for the tie and possibly the lead. So it was just bad to see that defense not one. You can't put your hat on one play where they stood up and really made a stance for a Bucks team that was deficient in multiple areas to come into Jerry's world and run the ball down the Cowboys' throat was disheartening, man. And, you know, like I said, we're at the point where Dak has to be perfect for the Cowboys to win, and it shouldn't be like that when you have that much talent on one team.
0: Why is it coming to that? Why does he have to be perfect? I mean, I know a lot of the reasons you just laid out. I mean, I would think this offense should be able to score almost at will. Willie, you know what I mean? Are they feeling the pressure, do you think, a little bit?
1: Well, so last night was a couple things. He has to be perfect because defense can't back him up. Right. You know, it's one thing when you go into a game where you feel like, all right, I don't have to be perfect every drive, but I can lean on my defense to give me the ball back. That puts so much pressure on the offense to stay ahead on the scoreboard, because your defense, you know for a fact, is going to let up a score on the other end. And what you're seeing right now is from a run game standpoint, they're not running the ball as efficient as they should be, and they've kind of they look like they took a step back compared to what they did against the Texans. And you know, CD had a great game against the Texans, where I sat here and was like, man, we need to start looking at this dude for MVP. He goes through his situation. He gets missed on a downfield throw by Dak. You know, Pickens, as much as you love or however you feel about him, he's just an enigma. It's just tough to kind of wrap your arms around him. Hell of an athlete, big-time receiver, big play-making ability, but at times you can't find him on tape because of effort. So I think what you're talking about the offense, offensively-wise, you're just talking about inconsistencies. There's times where they look like the greatest thing to ever happen, and there's times where they're just kind of benign and stagnant. So, and overall, man, it's a lot of ball left, but you got to find a way to kind of dig. And I think that was the most disheartening thing. Yes, I understand being tired. Me and Max have played in short weeks where you have a dog fight on Sunday and then you're trying to recoup and get your body together. You got to play Thursday night. It's a lot. But, man, there has to be some type of pride. The Bucs were 0-4. There's multiple times where they try to give you the game, and the Cowboys just couldn't capitalize it. And it definitely says more about the Cowboys than the Bucs.
0: You know, Max, when you look at that NFC East now, too, and I think that there were a lot of people, because of the John Harbaugh hire, who were bullish on the Giants. You know, we went through this last year. Which team did we think

0: going into the offseason with the draft picks you had and the cap space that you had and the team you already had in place, who was going to be the team that kind of took that step forward? My team that I was adamant about, Willie, just so you know, flying in the face of what most people were saying, but the team that I picked was the Tennessee Titans. So, not looking too good at 0-4 right now. Shows what I know. A lot of people said the New York Giants and John Harbaugh, and you look up now at this stage, I mean, there's a lot of reason to think Washington would bounce back with Jalen Daniels, and you know, there's no real reason to think that the Eagles wouldn't remain good, and the Cowboys always had that great offense. You look up now, the Giants are 3-1, Max. They're in first place in the NFC East, and is it their division right now? Are they the pick to win that division?
1: I think you have to say it right now because you look at what the Philadelphia Eagles are and their trades and the sudden retirement of Lane Johnson and the struggles that Jalen Hurts has had. And then you look at the Commanders, like, you know, you just kind of laid out, right, Jaden Daniels, and you're not sure if he's even really the leader of that squad, like how the team feels about him. And then we've talked ad nauseum. Cowboys are still cowboying, so to speak. I mean, I hate to say that phrase because I feel like I curse myself when I say it. But that's just kind of the state of where this is. And the Giants and Harbaugh and company have figured out their recipe for right now. They are a hard-nosed run team that uses the play action. They have guys on the outside that they can make big plays to, but it's ball possession, bully-style ball that they're playing. And, you know, right now, until otherwise noted, just like we had to put the Cleveland Browns in this situation, you know, they're the tops of their division until otherwise noted, until the other teams figure themselves out, because there's inconsistency, because teams are trying to probably be more than what they are as opposed to taking, you know, the current status of where it is, because sometimes you just got to go slug it out. And New York's a team that does not fret at slugging things out. So, you know, when you have that physical nature, sometimes you can bully your way into victories, and until it's otherwise seen, you can start to believe it, because it's going to give you confidence the more you do it.
2: Yeah, I agree. I think right now it's interesting because I think like a lot of these games that are starting to come up, like our game coming up, Steelers versus Colts, as much as we want to sit here and think, you know, it's going to be an aired out game considering that the Colts secondary is bad and we seem to have the edge from the receiver standpoint, man. We've said all week, man, it comes down to running the ball, right? This Steeler team coming up Saturday at 1 o'clock, we got to establish some dominance up front with our run game. And so you would like to see that trend continue moving forward. Give the ball to Jalen Warren. Let's mirror the pass off it, and let's get this thing moving in the right direction.
0: I really hope that, you know, for Jaden Daniels' sake and for Washington, remember they had RG3, and he got hurt and had injury issues and was never the same after that rookie year. I hope for the Commander's sake that's not the way Jaden Daniels is going to go. And, you know, hurt last year and nicked up again this year. And after that great week, we saw him a couple of years ago in D.C., and he was just dynamic. But again, if you're the Giants, what was the expression again? Nobody cares that you're hurt.
2: Nobody cares that you're hurt. They're just happy you got him.
0: Right.
1: Exactly.
0: That's right. So interesting stuff in the NFC East for sure. Going to be looking forward to our upset prediction of the week, our big-time matchups for the game, our keys to the game on offense and defense. Guys, you know what? Let's save the Colts-Steelers talk, and let's come back next week with our predictions and our upset
1: of
0: the week.
1: You mean next segment, right? Next segment?
0: What did I say?
1: Not next weekend. Next weekend.
0: Next segment. Thanks for being on topic, Mac.
1: I was like, wait a second. We don't air on the weekends, and next weekend.
0: Max took that Gator helmet off. He's ready to go, man. He's sharp.
1: That's right.
0: He's,
1: the Florida education is catching it right now, baby.
0: All right. Okay, stick around. That's what we're going to do next when we continue in the locker room here on the Steelers Audio Network.
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1: And welcome back inside the locker room. Wanted to remind you, Missy Matthews coming up in a little bit, and we are going to get into the key matchups of this game between the Colts and the Steelers. We'll ask Missy what this house cleaning that Mike McCarthy's talked about, what the guys are expecting to see as well this weekend. We will all weigh in with our opinions on that and the big-time matchups of the game. But we're now going to take a look at our upset pick of the week and some weekend predictions. I'm going to go ahead and say it's too late for me to pick Tampa Bay over the Cowboys since that already happened. So that's that will not be my upset.
2: So clairvoyant of you, Rob.
1: I was thinking. No, I wasn't. This is all brought to you by your neighborhood Ford store. The F-150 is the official truck of the Pittsburgh Steelers. So, Willie, do you have a game where you are eyeing an upset?
3: I'm struggling.
1: Raiders. Raiders.
3: That's where I'm going.
1: I know it.
3: That's where I'm going.
1: I know it.
3: A lot of people, I think the Patriots are favorite going into this game, but the Raiders, I'm just a believer. And I've talked in nauseam about how much I'm a believer of Clint Kubiak and everything he's been able to do. As much as I'm happy with Kirk Cousins' decision making and him looking like he's turning back the clock with his play, the defense is really something I'm surprised about because, you know, listen, we know Kirk can play. We know Clint Kubiak is a hell of a coach. We know what Ashton Jeanty and Brock Bowers and all those guys can do, and their offensive line is playing a lot better. But defensively, man, led by Max Crosby and Kuntz and Hezekiah Massey, the young stud who's actually popping off the tape and making big plays. Collectively, this is a defensive unit that really a lot of people didn't have high hopes for. But since they had the emergence of N'Kobe Dean and some more veteran pieces, man, this defense looks legit. It looked legit. So now we got to see this defense can. I think they're at home. I think they go to New England, right? Am I right with that?
1: Yes, they're in New England.
3: Rob, So they got to see if this defense can travel now. Max talked about covering the game against the Pats and Bills. Pats started off slow, but they were able to rally and beat Josh Allen and Bills. So I'm a believer that the Raiders took a lot from that loss to the Chiefs. Nevertheless, they went pound for pound with a really good outfit. And the Kansas City Chiefs. So I think they're going to say, you know what? We don't stack more victories. We're going to actually go get us one. And they're going to beat the New England Patriots.
1: 3.5 points. It's a pretty.
3: It's tight.
1: Yeah. It's lower than you would have thought. By the way, I'll just run through some teams that I think that it's interesting that they are underdogs. I think that it is interesting that the 49ers. 4-0 are an underdog. I understand why. I get it. They're on the road at Seattle, the defending champs, 3-point underdog. I think that's interesting. I think on Monday Night Football, the 3-1 Bills, and again, on the road, they're 3-point underdogs to the Rams. So there's a couple of top teams who are underdogs this week. Not going to be my selections. Max, do you have your underdog selection for the week?
2: My underdog selection is... I'm going to go Saints over Vikings.
1: Okay.
3: Saints over Vikings.
1: All right.
3: Okay.
1: Okay.
2: Because I feel like it's a rock fight with the Vikings. They're not showing anything that lets me believe that 4-0 is a real number. And I think, you know, for the Saints, you know, Tyler Shuck is still, figuring himself out, but he's doing a good job along the way. And then Chris Olave is, you know, got almost 500 yards receiving in that team. So I think they have some pieces, and I think, you know, if there's any game to be an upset, you know, is to take this team lightly. If you're the Minnesota Vikings.
1: That's interesting. It's interesting, and you're a 4-0 Vikings team, and you're only a 2.5 point favorite against a 1-3 team, which I think says something about the Saints because they've scrapped and they've been in there. The other game, you know, Willie. That by the way, did you grow up a Giants or Jets guy in New York?
3: I grew up a Giants fan, diehard Lawrence Taylor fan. And you know this, Rob, because you're mm-hmm. from New York. But-

0: you're up top where the mountains are. It's broken up by boroughs, you know. So usually, if you're from the Bronx or Harlem, you're a Giants fan. If you're from Queens or you know, Brooklyn, sometimes you're a Jets fan. Brooklyn is Giants as well. So Queens, Staten Island are definitely Jets fans. So me being from the Bronx, I grew up a diehard Giant fan. Love Lawrence Taylor, Leonard Marshall, that whole defense, Carl Banks, Pepper Johnson. So that whole squad, big Bavaro fan, loved him as well. So Costello, Sims, all that. So Rodney Hampton, you go on and on. So
1: yep. Well, that was my team growing up too, by the way. I think I saw every game Lawrence Taylor played.
0: Harry Carson, yep.
1: Yeah, John Mendenhall. I go back a little further. John Mendenhall along that defensive line was a heck of a player. It was a real defensive in those years, a real defensive, low scoring type of division. You had the Hogs with Washington. They were going to play a certain way. The Giants had that great defense. Philadelphia had some talent, but everybody in that defense was hard hitting. If you like defense, that was a good division to root for. But I just wanted to know, and it brought me. I asked that because we just got finished talking about the NFC East, and I didn't realize this because they weren't my pick. The Washington Commanders are 4.5 point favorites over the Giants, who are 3-1.
2: Wow.
1: 4.5 point favorites.
2: What?
1: You don't believe
0: in the Jameis Winston experience?
1: Very tempted to pick the Giants.
2: They really don't.
1: But they weren't really my pick because I didn't realize that. I didn't see that. So my pick's already in, and I don't want to go with that. No, you know what? I'm changing my pick.
2: Oh, you're going to take it now.
1: You know why? Because my pick was the Browns. I think the Browns are going to beat the Jets, and the Jets are 2.5 point favorites. I think the Browns are going to win the game. I really do. Okay. But I don't want to pick the Browns. All right, Justin Miller's giving me the side eye. Justin, do I go with my original? Do I go with the Browns over the Jets? I'm getting the head nod. I hate to do it, but I'm going to pick the Browns over the Jets. I just don't think that I think the Browns are pretty good, and I don't think the Jets are. What's that?
0: It's supposed to be rainy in MetLife. It's supposed to be rainy and cold and, you know. I mean, it's brown weather, so what am I saying?
1: Yeah. Well, the other thing is, I mean, that's a reason to like the Giants in D.C. That game might be 3-0, you know, with the weather conditions you have there. But I'm gonna pick the Browns. So you got them duly noted, Justin. I got the Browns. Willie, who's your pick again?
0: I'm going with the Raiders.
1: The Raiders.
0: Las Vegas.
1: And Max, you got the Saints.
2: I got the Saints.
1: I have to say something else, too, before we go to the break, guys. You know, when I look at the Colts on paper, I'm like, they don't really – I mean, I like Jonathan Taylor, obviously. I like DeForest Buckner. I don't get that excited. So, Willie, over the course of the week, I will – parse out, because my main job, obviously, the one I got to be good at, hopefully, is Sunday, right, calling the game. So I try to watch a game or two. I'll watch the preseason games, especially early, because then that's where you see all the guys who are going to be on special teams play more.
3: Right.
1: And then I build my way up through the week trying to watch a game. And then as we get later, I'll probably watch two games a week, but there's not that much inventory right now. So I've only watched the first three Colts games. Now, I watched part of the last week game. But I've already flushed it from my memory. The Colts, who on paper, I'm like, they should have beat the Chiefs. They should have won that game. And they should have pounded Houston if it wasn't for the Daniel Jones turnovers. And I know that's part of his game. I'm beginning to think this Colts team might be a little bit better than I was thinking at the beginning of the week.
0: Offensively, yeah. Defensively, no. And I forgot the insider we had on. I think
1: Matt Taylor. Yeah, the play-by-play guy.
0: Yeah, Matt Taylor. Credit him. He was amazing. He was really insightful and did a hell of a job. Nevertheless, man, the secondary is just really poor for the Colts. You know, Sauce Gardner's had a really bad outing last Sunday. I think we highlighted that. Yep. Their linebacker core is mid at best. their defensive line, which is going to be a big test for our offensive line, considering what our offensive line put on tape last week. And that's where the game's going to be won, Rob.
1: I agree.
0: To be honest with you, Max. It doesn't. The

0: skills are going to be the skills, and our errands are going to be errands. But if our offensive line comes to play, then we should be fine. But if they don't, it could be a rough, it could be a long, rough day for our offensive line. So if there was one matchup to watch once again, it's definitely the Steelers' offensive line against DeForest Buckner and their defensive line.
1: Totally agree. I like Grover Stewart. I think he's a good player. And they will. Yeah. They've got a lot of edge guys, and they will bring a lot of blitzes. And if the Steelers can't pick them up, which has been an issue, I think you nailed it, Willie. We're going to have our keys to the game, our big-time matchup of the game, as we get you ready for the Steelers and the Colts. Up next, you're going to hear from Missy Matthews, who's going to join us in the locker room here on the Steelers Audio Network.
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1: Little funk, little air horn. That's what you get in the Power Hour on a Friday, as we are joined by, of course, the one, the only, the mistress of ceremonies. It's our fearless and still dry at the moment sideline reporter, Missy Matthews, joining us here inside the locker room. How are we doing today, Missy?
2: I'm great. It's a beautiful day in Pittsburgh. It's going to be a beautiful day tomorrow. Lots happening on the North Shore. Steelers fashion show tonight. Pit game tomorrow. And then it sounds like by 1 o'clock on Sunday, it will be wet and rainy and damp. So I'm going to enjoy the sunshine while I can.
3: That is looking at the glass is half full. I think that's outstanding because it does sound like it's going to be rainy. Chances of rain.
2: High chances of rain.
3: Missy, you're around over at the facility a lot. Do you have any kind of vibe? Just a very general question before we get into more specifics. Any sort of vibe about this 2-2 Steelers team coming off that loss Thursday and facing an important game Sunday against the Colts?
2: I feel like it kind of took everybody like Monday to like get past Thursday night, even though it was more time than you get typically after a game to get back to work. And I think, you know, that's appropriate, but it does feel like people are just focused. They're ready to go, you know, a little mini bye per se. But it's hard when you end on a loss like that and then have to wait even longer to kind of get that bad taste out of your mouth. But it's definitely like, all right, coaches self-scouted, players had a chance to, you know, think about the first four games. Let's get back to work. And, you know, this is a good time to start a winning streak.
1: Yeah, and I would agree. I mean, you know, when you have that extra time, you have all weekend to stew on it. And then you watch the rest of the league on Sunday, and you're just thinking, man, what could have happened if? If we were 3-1, where would we be in all of this circus? And we'd be at the top. They'd be talking about us like the Giants and the Vikings. You know, it's a lot more time. So, yeah, I feel like those mini-buys are great when you win. They are terrible when you lose because you have way more time to perseverate on what shoulda, coulda, woulda have been. And you know, as we kind of get ready for this game, I mean, you know, what are some of the truths that we know right now, Missy? Well, I think one of them is we are a home team. We do not travel well because we are 2-0 at home and we are 0-2 away. And there's worse things to be. But, you know, as you look at this kind of Colts matchup and kind of where we were last year, the last time we met this team, I feel like we're kind of in a similar situation. But this Colts team's also looking to exact some revenge.
2: Yeah, I mean, I think you have to start with Daniel Jones and the fact that he's playing completely different than he was heading into that game. You know, the Colts were the it team, the hot team coming into that matchup last year. And the Steelers did what they wanted to do this Sunday against the Colts again, which was stop the run. They didn't let Jonathan Taylor take over the game. And that is, you know, issue number one for the defense, and that kind of goes along with what Mike McCarthy said in terms of the missed tackles have to be cleaned up, especially after Cleveland. You don't have Derek Harmon. He's on IR. And then on the flip side for the offense, it is maybe you need the home cooking of getting back and doing better in terms of third down conversions. And it's just, I think, you know, the one that sticks with you is that it's third and manageable that they're not able to convert. And Mike McCarthy said it's execution. There's a number of things. So I just kind of feel like, as he said, like, it's, you know, we have to clean up our house first, red up. Like, they have to fix their own problems before they can be worrying about the other team. Not saying you're not game planning, but you have to fix those mistakes and fix them quickly.

0: Missy, can we talk about the injury to Michael Pittman in his foot? How disappointed are the Steelers about that? And should we expect Jeremy Bernard to get more snaps and hopefully have a more impact for the offense, on the offense?
1: Yeah, I mean, it really stinks that Michael Pittman is not going to get to play against his former team, who was like, yeah, we'll trade you. But yeah, it just feels like it is the same foot injury. Mike McCarthy confirmed that on Thursday that he's been dealing with. And I think, you know, when the locker room was open earlier in the week and media members were in there and he's rolling around on a scooter with one leg up, you kind of had a bad feeling. So it must just be to the point where it's not sustainable to play on it and he has to rest in order to get better. I mean, they said there's a possibility they might, you know, go for the IR path, depending on how many games they can project he might miss. Because if it's going to be more, you want that roster spot. If it's only three, you think, okay, that gets us like to the bye week and after. So I do think, you know, in terms of Jeremy Bernard, we have seen just so many good things from him. Everyone speaks positively about him. Yes, he's made, you know, his first game action. There were some rookie mistakes, but I think there's also been positives. And I just can tell you guys, I sit down with almost every draft pick like the day after they get drafted and come to Pittsburgh. His mom and dad were with him. They were the nicest people. He was so respectful and he was so mature. Like, I'm not saying that, you know, guys are immature and like childish. Like, he was just, his college teammates called him Unk because he was kind of that, you know, he acts older than he really is. He's very wise and he's not afraid to talk to Aaron Rodgers. And I think, you know, probably for a rookie, that can be maybe not as easy as, say, a veteran. And it just feels like he picks his brain. He said the amount of football knowledge that he has gained from Aaron, just asking questions, he feels like has skyrocketed and kind of knows, hey, next man up mentality. So I do think we're going to see him a lot more, too. And I'm kind of excited to see, you know, he was a high pick for them. They need a wide receiver number two. It hasn't really worked out with Michael Pittman just due to those injuries. So we'll have to see how that goes.
2: Yeah. And I agree with you totally about Jeremy. We got him, you know, you get him for the long interview over at the complex. We got him right after the draft. He happened to be there. And so we were doing all the draft stuff and he popped on the air with us. And, you know, that following day, I think probably prior to your interview, Missy, and I agree. Very, very mature young man. And I do think that is hopefully an injury that, if Pittman can't go for a while, you do have a second-round pick in Jeremy Bernard. Roman Wilson has, shown tremendous growth, I think, this season. So there's a possibility, even though that's been a big, big problem in the past for the Steelers, when a receiver gets hurt, especially a top guy, or is unavailable like DK was a year ago. I think my bigger concerns, and Derek Harmon, you know, his run defense has been great. You have some bodies you can throw at it. You know, my hope is that Jamel Dean finds some way to be able to go, because, you know, when you think about, you know, your five starting spots and including, you know, Ramsey as your nickel guy, you know, going into camp, the only guys you have that you plugged in as starters are Ramsey and Brisker. I mean, obviously, Joey Porter Jr. was one guy, but you traded him. Deshaun Elliott in that return window, I would be surprised if he's ready to go Sunday. It'd be great. And now Jamel Dean. So suddenly what looked like a very deep area on the team, I think because of attrition, is something that I think we're going to be concerned about going into Sunday.
1: Yeah, absolutely. You know, I can't remember who was talking about it on DDE yesterday, but they were, they're like, remember when like the Steelers secondary was like completely banged up and they won that game at home? I'm like, yeah, it was against Tom Brady when he was with Tampa. And nobody gave them a shot to do that. And that was one game. And then you got some guys back. I do think, you know, getting Deshaun Elliott back whenever he's ready and designated to return, the fact that he's at audit practice and doing things is great. That's a guy that you could really use as well. And a veteran presence, somebody who really understands the game. But I'm with you. I do think Jamel Dean is a tough dude. He really was like trying to do everything in his power not to come out of that game in Cleveland, and trying to convince every doctor and

0: trainer. And you could tell that it wasn't what he wanted, but he did come back out in a boot. So it's kind of like, you know, sometimes you have to protect them from themselves.
1: Right.
0: But I do maybe, you know, the extra time between games could help him, because that would be clutch if he could be out there.
1: For sure.
2: Yeah. And Missy, I think that's one of the biggest things. Now, what are we hearing as far as like, as far as participation for like Sean Murphy, Bunting, some of the guys that we signed this week off of practice squads, and kind of like you said, with no Jamel Dean, potentially Deshaun Elliott on the, you know, are these guys going to be expected to suit up and jump right in the pile if Jamel can't, because Jamel can't go?
0: I mean, there's a chance, absolutely. I do think that it's going to be a matter of like, hey, what can he do? I read a quote from Sean Murphy Bunting, how he got to the city, was super excited, and then realized nobody told him where the practice facility was. So he had to text Jamel Dean and be like, hey, where am I going? And he realized he was at the hotel right down at the end of South Water Street. So he could literally walk there. But, you know, it's like you get all excited, you jump on the plane, and all of a sudden you're like, ugh. But I do think,
3: by the way, Missy, for those that didn't grow up in Pittsburgh, I remember the first few times I was trying to get to the South Side. Instead of being on 2nd Avenue, I wound up on 376, and I'm like looking down. I'm like, I know I need to be on.

0: Anyway, Missy, go ahead. You had a point. I'm sorry. We're sorry.
1: Sorry.
2: No, you're totally fine. My point is, Mike McCarthy was literally like, we don't know. Like, we don't know how much they're going to have to play. And I don't think it's like, are they ready? It's going to be, if Jamal Dean can't go, they're going to have to, right? Mm-hmm. So I think it's just trying to get them both up to speed as much as possible. So I think today, obviously, I think the game status will tell us a lot. I feel like if Jamal Dean is questionable, that gives me hope.
0: Right.
2: But either way, they're going to have to be ready, because what if, you know, he feels the injury even more? I don't know. So I think it'll unfortunately be a wait and see type of thing.
3: Missy, Patrick Queen has taken a lot of heat this week for his play against the during the Browns game and the linebacker core as a whole. Has he addressed some of those things, and have this team addressed how they need to pick up their play?
2: Yeah, you know, I give Patrick Queen credit, because he doesn't beat around the bush per se when it comes to anything. Even in training camp, you know, people were like, oh, what do you want to improve on or this? He's like, that was not a good season last year. Like, he took accountability, and I feel like that is just the type of guy that he is. But yeah, when you talk about, you know, double digit, close to 20 missed tackles, not all him, but just across the board in one game, that's a lot. And as the quarterback of the defense, you know, it's important that he is on his A game. But I do think that, you know, maybe they're kind of on a better page in terms of the defensive coaching staff, the defensive players. Obviously, we saw a lot of emotions, but hopefully the extra time gave them that chance. And I love PQ. I think he's a great guy. I think he's one of those guys that is not going to do that again. It's going to, you know, be a better performance this Sunday. And hopefully that kind of, you know, brings the rest of the defense along as well.
0: Missy, I truly, truly hope you stay dry on Sunday.
2: Rob, we're not at Sunday yet, you know? We're going to enjoy the sunshine. And I am usually a pessimist, but here I am, like, enjoy it while you got it.
0: So I will also say this, Miss. One of the forecasts that I saw had the rain tapering off, only a 20% chance at 1 o'clock. So okay. I think you stay in the tunnel for as long as possible. Then sprint out to the cheers and adulation of the crowd at Acrisure Stadium and get ready to join us for the broadcast. What do you think?
2: I love that. I always try to stay as either warm or dry as humanly possible, but sometimes you just got to suck it up and deal with it. And luckily it's a home game, so I can bring 100 bags with, you know, different clothes, jackets, hats, whatever. So I will be prepared.
0: I know you will, Missy. We count on that. Missy Matthews, thank you very much for joining us in the locker room. We look forward to seeing you on Sunday. Enjoy the bright, beautiful sunshine of the next 48 hours-ish.
2: I appreciate it. Thank you, guys.
0: Thanks, Missy. All right, stick around. We have key matchups to get to. Our big-time matchup, the keys to the game on offense and defense. We are going to dig into the nitty-gritty of the Steelers and the Colts when we continue in the locker room here on the Steelers Audio Network.
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1: The Pittsburgh Steelers have dominated the series with the Indianapolis Colts. The Steelers lead the all-time series 28-8, including a 26-5 record over the Colts since their first four meetings. How about that? The teams have met 36 times dating back to 1950, and the Steelers have also had a lot of success here at home in Pittsburgh. They've won five straight against Indianapolis at home, including last year's 27-20 victory. And the Steelers enter this game having won four straight regular season home games. How about that? Dating back from last season. We're getting you set for this Sunday. It is the Indianapolis Colts 2-2 visiting the Pittsburgh Steelers, who are 2-2 on the season. It's week five, Double B. And as we said, it's been 10 days since we last saw the black and gold. There's some injuries we need to talk about today. But